0: give birth to a child and it got her mind. Old mothers know about those kind of things. It got her mind. They put in a... I turned it off or it went off. I don't know what that... Maybe it's me. I might turn it off. Come back on, didn't it? They put her in a psychopathic ward. He took me to see her. She wouldn't keep her clothes on. He had to try to hold his clothes on his 21-year-old daughter. I give God the glory. Prayed for today and they sent her home tomorrow. She'd been there for days. I prayed for today. They sent her home tomorrow. Mind back to herself. Never had any more trouble. Hallelujah. Never no more trouble.
1: Glory.
0: Let the Lord help you. I want to tell you what you're going to do. If He helps you, you're going to do what He told you to do.
1: Come on, brother.
0: If God helps you, you're going to come to it.
1: Amen.
0: Amen. Children, that's just the way it is. You ever hear others may, but you cannot? Others may, but you cannot? It's like that good old preacher priest. I loved his messages of payday someday.
1: Yes, sir.
0: Get in there with God. We need you bad. Church needs you. God's work needs you. Listen to the men of God. That's what I did. I sat and listened. And I listened. And I listened. Jack Cole came through on fire. Branham came through on fire. Oral Roberts came through on fire. Attended his first 10 meeting, I guess. Something happened. But listen, God didn't change. God didn't change. I'm going to talk to you on the inside. 1 Kings 6:14, that's just where I got my thought. 1 Kings 6:14, I'll run with it. So Solomon built the house of the Lord and finished it. He built the walls of the house within with boards of cedar, both the floor of the house and the walls of the ceiling, and he covered them on the inside with wood, covered the floor of the house of the Lord with planks of fir. And on through this chapter, in 18 verse, it talks about of the house within was carved with knops and so on and so. And on down to 23rd verse, he mentions within again. And then 27th verse, within the inner house. And what my little thought is, just picked it up from there. Those scriptures don't really have a whole lot to do with what I'm going to say. But inside is what hit me in that chapter. And I began to study what to put inside.
1: Yeah.
0: And so we're going to talk a while about inside before we go outside and go back to where we reside. Inside. Matthew 12:34. Oh, generation of vipers. Oh, I tell you, I don't preach as plain as Jesus did. I actually don't have the guts. Internal fortitude. I reckon it's because I don't have the nerve. Would you pardon me if I stop just a minute? The preacher that stood up here, there he is. Well, is your daughter here? The one God helped so. Would you stand and see us? You see that child right there? Dugan, is that where y'all live? Dugan, Indiana, is that the name of it?
2: Dugger.
0: I've been going there ever since I heard it, but I never got. See that child right there? Devil, young people, got that girl in her grasp. Like to wreck and ruin her. God brought you out, didn't he? Says, raise your hand to the Lord for it. Ain't that wonderful? Thank God. I praise the Lord for it. Dear God, we thank you right now. Thank God. Hallelujah. Praise the Lord. I just want her to have the nerve to stand up and let the world know that God brought her out. I ain't going to go in detail and tell you what she is into, but I'm going to tell you what she knows. God brought her out. That's the main thing. We're talking on the inside. Matthew 12:34. O generation of vipers, how can ye being evil speak good things? For out of the abundance of the heart, the mouth speaketh. You hear that? A good man out of the good treasure of the heart bringeth forth good things. An evil man out of the evil treasure of the heart bringeth forth evil things. Why do you have a girl stand, Brother Moore? Because she had trouble on the inside. And God brought her out. But you know what? Our problem is in our world now, We're working on the outside too much. And there's not enough going on inside. Jesus could see that very plain. And he talked to the people about it. You've got trouble on the inside. Oh, did he preach out? You generation of snakes. Old folks would get upset if you preached that too stout anywhere. So I won't do that. But down home, an old boy was so mean and wicked and devilish, you couldn't do nothing with him. And the old boy was trying to witness to him, and he is honest, huh? And he just said, well, the Bible said not to catch your pearl before the swine. You dirty thing, you call me a hog! You call me a hog! You call me a hog! Well, I guess as ignorant as I am, I'd said, no, a swine, but... Wasn't Jesus a preacher? Well, you could hand him money, he'd turn right around and preach the same thing. He's going to preach money or no money. I was holding a meeting, and the Lord, I thought, gave me a text down to the blackjack tree in Oklahoma. And that night, I went to my little meeting, and that woman run up and gave me a dollar. And a dollar just like a $5 bill then, or maybe more than that. You could buy gas 15 cents a gallon. And I said, thank you. And when I was preaching, something said to me, what you going to preach tonight? You see this lady's shape she's in and everything. You can't got change. Said, you can't preach what you're going to preach because she give you that dollar. I wore that around a little bit. I was just a young preacher. You know how young preachers are. I ain't got no wisdom, nothing hardly. I said, Satan, it's worth more than a dollar. I'm not selling this message out for a one stinking dollar bill. I'm preaching it. You generation of vipers. Laying back in there just ready to strike somebody and fill them with your venom.
1: Oh, God.
0: Oh, Lord. This ain't going to be no stout message. Don't get scared and run here. But look here. Matthew 23. We're going to preach a little while on the inside. We need to go to work on the inside. 23rd chapter, 25th verse. Woe! Oh, he's preaching again. Seems like he just preached out of. Woe unto you, scribes, Pharisees, hypocrites! My Jesus, have mercy. Hallelujah. He's calling the well-read scribes hypocrites. He's calling the religious Pharisees hypocrites. For you make clean the outside of the cup and the platter, but within they are full of extortion and excess. Thou blind Pharisee, Jesus is preaching, cleanse first that's within the cup and platter, that the outside of them may be clean also. If you don't do that, children, you'll do like they did old Henry down in Oklahoma. They got him to church and called and talked him into raising his hand that he believed Jesus Christ was the Son of God. That's what my old uncle told me when I was wicked as the devil. I said, how do you get saved? He said, you believe Jesus Christ, Son of God, don't you? Oh, yeah, yeah. I said, that's it. You've got it. Got it what? I didn't have nothing. You Pharisees and hypocrites, you've cleaned up on the wrong side.
1: Oh my.
0: You got the outside looking good. Old Henry went down, they said, you believe Jesus Christ, Son of God? I said, I do. He said, stand up here in the front and had all the church members come shake old drunkard Henry's hand. I knowed him well. Get the drunk, he'd lose where his car was at, didn't know where it was at, and be there to find it. Said he stole it. Nobody stole it. He just got drunk, walked off, left it, didn't know where he left it. One day he come to work and said to Dad, said, Roy said he stole my car last night. Nah, they didn't either, Henry. Yes, they did, Roy. He said the taillight sticking up out of that hole down yonder by the railroad track. Where's that at, Roy? He told him, went down and had it towed out. You cleaned up, Henry? No. I just went under conviction, thought I'd go down to church and see if I get any help. You know, some church ain't a bit of help in the world. They just make hypocrites like they did right in that day out of people. They just make hypocrites out of people. Took him in, had everybody shake his hand, getting right hand of fellowship, and then he had him take an offering. And when he was half drunk, he was placing play around. He's one of them. I heard one of them church members standing up there in Newcastle a while back, one of the big shops in the town, and an old man would put another car behind him, and a fella driving it, and there wasn't, the fella, both of them got out, and the old boy went inside, and the old man come out and talked to the old boys in the car, and he just took off dragging the car behind him. Nobody in it. Didn't have a tow bar. He just fought another. Run over to my old Rambler and skipped side over there and made the old Rambler buck up, and we couldn't do a thing. Couldn't get the old man to hear. It looked like he was going to just toll out my old Rambler before he got through pulling that car into him. And this church member, he hold up all right if you fixed inside. Yeah. You ever grease the outside of the engine on your car? Go ahead and grease it. But if you don't put some oil in it, you ever pour oil over the outside? Everybody just pour oil over the outside. No, you've got to put the oil in it. This is very simple, but we got a lot of folks in religion that ain't working on the inside at all. All they think about is just outside. A cusp accident on purpose. It's like this big Baptist. Oh, I should have started to say Baptist, but I won't say it. I started to say it, though. That's what I like to say. It's Baptist. But you know what? Hypocrites. I didn't say all Baptists were hypocrites. But a Baptist, a Methodist, a Pentecostal, or what is a straight out hypocrite if they're not fixed inside. Old Jay stood there, and he's a friend of mine. He seen that. He said, the old man going to tie the so-and-so outfit all to pieces and handle the bad word like Vince Wilson said they did. He handled the bad word. Brother Moore, you probably jumped and shook. You know, I've jumped and shook over a few professing Pentecostals, what they said. But it didn't over that, because I know they regularly done that. Cursed. You could go to his pastor and say, that member of yours right down there curses. Well, just so it ain't in his heart. That's where it's at.
1: Yes, right.
0: She didn't mean what she said. What'd she say? Yeah. Where'd it come from?
1: Well,
0: from the abundance of the heart, the mouth speaketh. We just need to get this straight this morning. I know y'all believe every word of this, but before I go home, I'm going to finish my thought. If the Lord will help me, LL don't care on the inside. Some folks will never do no better. They'll never get no better. They'll do nothing but get worse because they never have had the inside fixed. I've actually prayed with people that said I testified to being saved for 20 years, but I never was saved. I've testified to being a Christian for years, but never have had a real change in there. One thing about a church is quiet, they're listening. Inside. I got the inside on this, children. 25th through the 8th verse. 3rd chapter, 26th through the 28th verse. Woe unto you, scribes and Pharisees, hypocrites! You're like whited sepulchres, which indeed appear beautiful outward, but within are full of dead men's bones and of all uncleanness. Even so, you outwardly appear righteous unto men, but within you're full of hypocrisy and iniquity. Oh, I know. You bless your heart. I should never make excuses why I preach what I do, but I sometimes feel like Pentecostal people sitting there may think I think they're all a bunch of hypocrites. I don't, but I'm talking about the inside. I want to tell you one thing. You don't run 52 years amongst the people and not have somebody come to these altars across the country and say, Brother Moore, I've had this in my heart for years. We prayed for an old woman, son, down there in Oklahoma, dying on her deathbed. We prayed till we wore ourselves out, LL. It made me aggravated when it's over. We just prayed and prayed. I just prayed loud and low and high and low and bass and alto and soprano and everything. I prayed every way in the world I could. Lord, I don't seem like I ought to have the faith. It wasn't the thing to do. What to do with my faith? Her sinner brother come to her bed in her dying condition. Don't you die, sis, and leave that crooked deal like you know I'm talking about on that land. You fix that before you die, sis. Don't you leave that deal. And I just wanted to kick the wall. Very idea of me of praying my guts out, well, pardon the expression, praying till I was tarred and wore out for this old soul, and all the time she had this in her heart. Am I talking to anybody this morning? If there's something inside that's not right, don't
3: think we're mad. Let's get that fixed.
4: Do you ever have anybody give you a piece of their mind and bawl you out till it's a sight in the world and just put in there call you bad names, and they've shouted on out of that into some other church and they're shouting over there? Well, God have mercy here. We can let them go to another church. We don't own the buildings. We ain't going to fall out with them. I've had folks quit me. I didn't blame them. I wasn't the kind of person they liked.
1: Right.
4: I actually sung one of my famous specials one time, and a person sitting there said, "Sound like a hoot owl to me." I felt like a hoot owl right after you said it, I think.
1: Yeah.
4: Knocked me completely out of the spirit. Took me 3 minutes to get back into the service. I just shook me up. Inside. God bless you. We're so glad to have you.
5: I can't wait for him to get out the door. There ain't nobody here in that shape. You're not in that shape. I know you all are not in that shape.
1: No.
4: Oh, we're so glad you come. Stay for dinner.
5: Wonder if the actress going to stay for dinner.
4: Oh, your wife said you loved a woman.
5: You're the one that said she looked like a turtle. Inside.
1: Yeah, inside.
5: I love you. Do
1: oh,
5: you?
1: Yeah.
5: Now, don't take offense. It don't belong to you, son. Don't take mail. It don't belong to you.
1: Mm-hmm.
5: I love you. You know it. Yeah, you know that, don't you? You love me. That's the inside. You know it. It ain't always that way, sis. And we don't want nobody to go to hell. I don't know nobody go to hell. I never seen nobody. I never seen a Baptist, Methodist, Church of Christ, Catholic, or Oneness. Nobody. I never seen nobody want to go to hell. I ain't never met nobody want to go to hell.
1: No.
5: Spirit said to me, "There's a man and woman here that's married together, and they ain't got it fixed inside." And how about that LL in the building here this morning? Don't raise your hand and let folks know who you are. But get that fixed.
1: Yeah.
5: Get the inside fixed. You, he said, you Pharisees, you scribes, you whiten up the outside of that. You make that look like it's the purest, cleanest thing it ever was. And inside.
1: Yeah. Or that man bone.
5: Did you know some of the most beautiful movie actresses and actors puke out the worst vomit and filth and cursing that you could ever hear? You'd never guess it. Well, the way they look. I am not sent to make hypocrites out of saints, but Jesus was preaching and preaching stout, and he said it's on the inside.
4: I can't quit cussing. You won't till you get the inside straightened out. I'm sorry. I repent again before God this morning. I shouldn't tell it. But I cursed by accident on purpose before I got saved. The only thing they won't expel me to school for was fighting. I blame it on the Cherokee and Choctaw and the high-powered temper I had. Also Irish. I'm Cherokee, Choctaw, and Irish. Bad mixture. If you get the devil in there with it. It'll get you whooped. And still make you think you can whoop the fella that whooped you. And you'll try it again. Oh, I'm glad one night, years ago, in an old-fashioned altar, we've been crying and confessing everything I'd ever done, that God brought me over from the inside out. I didn't learn all I learned overnight. I didn't lay off everything I laid off overnight. But I got fixed inside. I'm not trying to be mean or fancy now, but you can meet me a day or two later in my old work clothes. You'll say it looked the same to me, and it was. I stunk with oil field grease and welding smoke, just like I did before I got saved.
1: Oh, God.
5: But I got it. Inside. We got a long ways to go, and then I got 900 to go after this. Here he is. In the book of Mark, the 7th chapter, and the 20th verse. He said, "That which cometh out of the man, that defileth the man." Jesus did most of his preaching this morning. "For within, without the heart of men proceed what? Evil thoughts." I thought that come from the mind. No, it comes from the heart and goes through the mind.
1: Yeah.
0: from within. Now, we're talking about inside. Amen? Out of the heart proceed evil thoughts, adulteries, fornications, murders, thefts. We had a friend whose wife traveled with him in the ministry. She's bad to steal other women's clothes before he left. The pitiful part of that, she's straight out of Pentecost. We just can't put it all on other churches sometimes. She's bad to slip clothes in her suitcase that didn't belong to her and leave with them when they left the place that belonged to the sister where they stay. That's a thief. That old boy that took the money out of the treasure out there in Oklahoma, one of them churches, and went off preaching. He is so stout that he'd preach against a belt buckle. I thought every belt had to have a buckle on it. He thought that I was wealthy. I'm looking for something. He thought I was wealthy. When I bought that $29 pocket watch right there, that ain't gold. I wish it was. You think that's gold, LL? That ain't gold, LL. No, that ain't gold, LL. That's $29 battery-powered pocket watch, what that is. That ain't gold. But, oh, he could take after that. I keep it in my pocket, you see, because it looks like gold. And it, not the wiring of gold, the Bible said, but, of course, this ain't what you wear. But that looks like gold, old mountain man. I keep, but it's just a good time piece, kind of on. It's a little thin when I see it and carry it on the plane, you know, stuff. I keep that in the pocket. But, oh, he could burn down on that. He could take a 45-minute message and go across that forwards and backwards, up and down, and all the time, all he's doing is preaching against that right side, that little round. Spend the whole 45 minutes going, you ought to be able to say that in 5 minutes if he's going to do it.
1: Sure.
0: But when he stole the money out of that treasury and hauled it off across the country, preaching against belt buckles and pocket watches, I don't know how to, I have no manners. Unlike the boy used to pastor, he had a car wreck and got out and said, it's my fault. I'm the cause of it. I'm the one who caused it. And said, well, I got a whipping. Tell him it's my fault. He said, I don't have no personality. I don't know how to present myself to people. Here I was, confession. I'm the cause of the accident. My insurance will take care of everything. I'm at fault. And said, he tried to whip me anyhow. I don't really, I don't have any diplomacy about me. Here he come through Oklahoma. I said, did you steal the money out of the church treasure out there in a certain town? I just won't name the town. Is that a gold belt buckle you've got on? If anybody here, it ain't got no better sense than to go buy a gold belt buckle. I mean gold. I mean a gold belt buckle. You're going to lose your belt pretty quick. Somebody finds that out, that's really gold, you're going to, they're going to get it. They're going to get your gold belt now. But I said, did you steal that money out of that church treasury and haul it off with you? Looks like it's going to rain. I may do it, but did you steal the money out of the church treasury? He couldn't answer. Something wrong inside him. Have you ever went to church and got all down and out and felt bad because a preacher preached, and while he was preaching, he pointed at you? Well, if it ain't in there, why didn't you shout out from between them benches? Thank God, right up the aisle, say, preach it, boy, preach it. He took the money back and give it back and confessed. Of course, now my great advice from there was to don't ever preach anymore, but if you ever think you need to again, you try to convince us you prayed through good and let us run over the case again and see if we think you have. And if we don't think you have, you be the janitor for us for another 6 years. We are not better off to push anybody out of deacons, elders, trustees, evangelists, or what, pastors, or what, if they're not fixed inside. They just don't need to be out representing God's cause with the broom in the church or nothing else. Oh, now, L.L. didn't say, don't hold it against him.
4: He don't even have to back it while I'm going. No, make no defense for me, son. I'll cause war everywhere I've been. I've always been in a fight everywhere. Well, we love

0: You're a beautiful lady. You're a beautiful man. We're at the doctor's office now. And he's saying there's not anything wrong with you because I can tell by looking. You got them beautiful Oklahoma eyes and teeth. Look at them teeth. Oh, you're fine, son. Go your way. You know, you're putting no stethoscope or nothing on you. Any kind of scope. Anyway, a doctor does it. You take Ella, as beautiful as he is. He goes in the doctor. Says, feel bad. Says, you don't look bad. You got your suit on. You got your hair well set. You got your glasses on. Your good shoes. You drive in a nice car. You look fine. You're all right, boy. Go on your way. He ain't paying no attention to that. Stick your tongue out. Hold still. Roll that eyelid up. Look way off up in. I don't know what you're looking for. Look down. Look down. He's looking on the inside. Stick that thing in your ear. Here, hold still. After a while, he's got you hoping that he ain't hearing nothing. I went to one a while back, checked me out, run a little physical on me. Oh, I felt so good when he got through with my chest. Anybody can fall dead with a heart attack when you don't have a sign of heart trouble. But it's better if you know you don't have no heart trouble. That old doctor knew what I was, and he checked my chest a while and listened and listened. He said, I don't hear a thing wrong in there. I said to myself, here goes for another 20 anyhow. Woo, hallelujah. Now look at it. We're not mean men, but we call of God to follow what this man said. And he said, ye generation of vipers, inside of you needs to be cleaned out. You clean the outside up fine, but you got something that stinks inside. Here he is, Jesus the Prince of Preachers. That which cometh out of the man, that defileth the man.
1: Oh my.
0: For from within, we preach on the inside, out of the heart proceed evil thoughts. Well, no, that come from right here. No, it didn't. It just transferred to there.
1: Yes.
0: From here.
1: Right.
0: That's the reason the colored woman said, he's my chaperone God. He's my heart regulator. Get your heart right. I don't know that there's one in here that needs a cleansing inside, but if you do, don't feel like it were your enemy. Get to the altar. Get the inside fixed.
1: Praise God.
0: Get the inside fixed. Here he is. And he's saying, thefts, fornications, adulteries, evil thoughts, murders, covetousness, wickedness, deceit, lasciviousness, an evil eye, blasphemy, pride, foolishness. All these things come from where?
1: Within.
0: And what's it do? It defiles the man. Inside.
1: Yes.
0: Do you know why folks get away with so much? Because you can't see inside.
1: Yes.
0: Some judges, some lawyers I've met, some judges, some people that deal with people all the time. I pastored a lovely couple with 5 children. You don't know them. One night the Lord spoke to me. Said, he's messed up. He was my Sunday school superintendent. I started home. And I said, B, the Lord spoke to me sitting in the church where our Sunday school superintendent was and visiting that church tonight and told me something about him. You better know what you say God told you. You better not just get it in the mail or dream it up or decide you thought the Lord told you something. If you have to live all your life, I said, don't know where he said anything to me or not. You better off. It's dynamite when you fool with that. Said he fooled with men and men fooled with him. My son's school superintendent. Next morning I called him in. It's preaching morning. I don't get excited. We're preaching on the inside. People will go to hell by the million and scream forever that sat in church as children and we couldn't see in their heart. I don't want to see in your heart. But let God straighten that inside. Confess it to him. You don't have to tell everybody in the world. You don't have to tell the whole church, get that straight. Took him a

0: Sunday school, my Sunday school superintendent took him in the Sunday school room next morning. Don't you open your mouth to me. Now, Brother Moore, you said, I know, don't feel scary now. You wasn't in this, I was. I said, don't you open your mouth to me. I don't want you trying to tell me you confessed to Brother Moore. You didn't confess nothing to me. The Spirit said to me, what I just told you folks, is that so? Yes, it is. You have a wife and five children. You've backslid and been back in before. And what you backslid on was this very thing right here. Yes. Does your wife know it? No, she doesn't know it. You have five children, son. You know you're out as superintendent, don't you? Yes. I'll get up this morning and resign. No, you won't. Now, this is Brother Moore. OLL, if I'm out of order, I'll write your call and try to fix this with you. But look, I'm preaching on the inside. What's got inside on us, holiest folks, in our churches across America, I mean in the hearts of people, is what will give us a problem severe if we don't get that straightened out inside. I'll get up there. No, you won't. You're not going to make any kind of a scene this morning. Brother Moore, you're a man of steel. One woman said I was the man that had the steel hand with the velvet glove. I didn't like that expression of me. Steel hand with the velvet glove. I don't feel like I'm like that. No, you're not going to get up and sling tears and snot and act like you've been mistreated and say you're resigning and leaving. No, no, you're not going to put that on Brother Moore this morning. He's willing to come to you to the altar and try to get you straightened out, get that out of your heart, get your life. But you're not going to make a scene in this church. I'll treat you good. I will not vilify you. Brother, I got up, said our superintendent is out. We thank you for what good he's done for us. And he skipped town, left his wife and five children. I got him help. I got him groceries. She said, he'll never be back. Well, yes, he will. In 10 days' time, he'll drive in here in a truck and pick you up in the night and haul you off out of here with your children and won't face me when he does it. He done that. Inside. It hurts to get straightened up what's inside sometime. But it's better off to get it straightened up. Better off to get that straightened up. Brother Moore, you shouldn't preach things like that. Well, they ain't far from where you at right here where that practically happened. Not far from where you at right here. There's a fellow on the piano that was in that same shape. The church like to voted him in over the good man of God. Because they did not realize what was in that heart. Oh, I never thought about it. I may have to leave without saying goodbye. Inside!
1: Yes.
0: What'd you do with him, Brother Moore? About a year and a half later, appeared in the driveway. The church. Hello, buddy. Where have you been? Well, I just said I've been away at a lot of places. You going to church? No. Family going to church? No. Your children ain't going to church? No. Well, they need to go. So I said to them, if you want to go, go to Brother Moore. Don't go nowhere else but Brother Moore. Well, they appreciate me talking to him. He knows who his friend is now. But Jesus was our friend. And he said, you generation of vipers, you make the outside clean and white, but you've got something down in there. Children, I don't sound smart to you. I've had a lot of funerals. And I'm going to tell you what, there's a plenty of person waiting right down the front near the time they're dead. And they said, call Uncle Joe. Call Uncle John. Call Mama. Call Daddy. Call my wife. Call my children. Bring so-and-so in here. And on their deathbed, you boys remember things like that, you folks. This has been this way for years and years, but I'm fixing this. I'm dying in the north, and I want you to forgive me. Don't wait. There may not be anybody here. You don't have to take. Don't let the devil. You know, I think the devil's mean. If you're not even guilty, he can try to tell you you are. I've actually had folks come to altar and cry and pray they wasn't guilty of nothing.
1: Yeah.
0: The devil's had to whip me. Don't let him whip you. But my message this morning, and you think about this scene a while, during the week maybe, and later on you might need it. Somebody may need it. Inside.
1: Inside.
0: Let's look at the 16th chapter of Mark and in the 9th verse.
1: Yes.
0: You can tell that I'm not in a big enough hurry. I won't run off that same what I thought I would say. And I didn't save anything till today. It's just a message come to me last night. Now when Jesus was risen early the first day of the week, he appeared to Mary Magdalene, out of whom he had cast 7 devils. Out of whom he had cast 7 devils. Oh, Jesus was in Smith's Wigglesworth. When he went to pray for that girl, wouldn't keep her clothes on, 19-year-old, and folks was well off, and they had to keep people with her and try to keep her clothes on. She'd tear them back off and had to put them on, tear them off. He asked him to pray for her. He went to their house. And when he come in the stairway there, and she was there at the top with no clothes on there, trying to put them on her. He said, "Bring her to me." She was before us. You men ready? But he didn't. They brought that girl down there. He cast devil after devil out of there and named them when they come out. Cast seven out of this woman. Women seem to have quite a few devils in them sometimes, sister. Women seem to get quite a few devils in them. But men do too, buddy. They get them in them too. But Mary Magdalene had seven. Wasn't that pitiful? She made a great helper, didn't she? Didn't she make a good one? That's all it takes to make good people out of people. Get what's wrong with them inside straightened up. Cast, Smith cast them every one out. That girl run up them stairs. That girl come to his meeting. She had no more trouble. Didn't have to keep her clothes on her no more, L.L. There's devils in our street, she's in that shape. Sure. It's still devils and folks don't want to keep their clothes on.
1: That's right.
0: Devils and girls that want to strip down before boys. Women that won't strip down before men. The devil's in there. And all you're trying to figure out through psychology and counseling, they need the evil spirits cast out of there. I've been many a good girl got saved, many a good woman straightened up and said, "I don't know what in the world made me do like I used to do. I can't think I ever done it." Well, it was evil spirits, and we're not to criticize people for it, but to try to get them out of there. I know a preacher got a devil in him. L.L., is that clock saying 12:20? Well, I haven't even got halfway through my message. I never have really fully got anointed yet. But did you know, you've got to get that inside fixed. I had a preacher friend that got devil possessed. Don't ask me how. I don't know how. But you know, the devils went out of the hogs, went out of the man with the evil spirits. That old boy that had so many of them over there lived in the tombs. And they asked permission of Jesus to go into the hogs. Yep. And he run 2,000 head of hogs into the lake. And the hogs went in the water, and the water went in the hogs, and the devil come back to Hamilton, Ohio.
1: Yes, right.
0: And Oklahoma City. And more Oklahoma. You can't drown the devil.
1: Sure.
0: But they do like to get in something.
1: Sure.
0: I've seen Jersey cows in Oklahoma had the devil in them.
1: Yeah.
0: Oh, Brother Moore, well, amen. My uncle built a far under his Jersey cow to make her move. If you never fool with milking cows or Jersey, y'all ever have a Jersey Junior down there in Arkansas? He built a far. Them things is the stubbornest thing. If there's ever a stubborn evil spirit, and I think I seen a woman that had that, and if there's ever such a thing as a stubborn evil spirit, a Jersey cow's got it. The devils went in the hogs, but you can't drown the devil. You can't a hog. He'll destroy anything he gets in and come back after someone else. I rented a motel in Joplin. The old boy said, "You want to rent a room?" "Yes, sir." Big old hungry, dangerous looking hound beast behind me. Said, "Don't worry about him, he don't bite." He led the way into the room. As I started up, he nabbed me by the heel. Hung on. He turned around, "Don't worry about the dog, it don't bite." I said, "Don't bite nothing, it's biting right now." Got him loose, and so happened he's biting my shoe. Said, "Don't you want a room?" I said, "Are you kidding? Bye-bye. No room where a hound dog shoots." Evil spirit desires an embodiment. And if he can't get in a human, he likes to live in them. He likes to get in a hog or a cow or a dog or something.
1: Sure.
0: So he can react.
1: Sure.
0: Yeah. I know evil spirits are strange things. But those hogs asked Jesus Christ, the Son of God, not to cast us away into outer darkness, but let us go into them hogs over there.
1: Mm-hmm.
0: Did you ever see a horse you thought had evil spirit in it? I have. My uncles used to break horses. Some of them old mules, if you just turn your head, and if they ever locked down on you, your partner had to get a doctor to cut the jaw open or something. They'd just stay locked to you. Well, this is going to lose you. You're going to think, Brother Moore's off the rocker, and I might be, but I'm talking about inside this morning.
1: Yeah.
0: Never quit that habit till you get loose from it in here.
1: Amen.
0: I used to use tobacco. I hated it. I smoked. The devil started me on corn silks and grapevines.
1: Yeah.
0: And then you switched me to the real thing.
1: Yeah.
0: And when I got on that, I could swear off of it as quick as anybody when they had the system full of it. It's habit forming. Sure, that's reading it. These people's putting this stuff out trying to make us think it ain't because it is, and they know they can keep selling it if they can keep it on the market because it's habit. People can't stop it. They're on the court. I'd swear off one brand and be on another in a half hour. I will never in the world while I live upon God's footstool smoke another cigarette, and that's the end of that for 15 minutes. 30 minutes. You used to have that. I had some bad man. That stuff will ruin you. Cost you a fortune. Now, I've been in stores and seen people lay down $4 or $5 for a little old package or two, a couple of packages of cigarettes. It didn't hardly have enough money to buy a loaf of bread for the children.
1: Right.
0: It's inside.
1: Change.
0: I had that so bad I couldn't quit it. The old Bull Durham, the stinkiest taste and stuff that ever was. Leave the awfulest taste in your mouth that ever was. I had a friend who worked for him, lost his business over drinking. Lost both his legs over drinking. Pete Miller. Lost his wife, worked her desk, any woman, went into TV and died. All over Pete's drinking. Business went from the top to the bottom. I seen Pete come in the morning in the business house. They shot down the same men shooting next morning when I come back to work in the service. That's before I got saved. I seen Pete take a drink. Run out the door. Pick it up. I've seen Pete come back and take another. Down it. Run out and puke that up. I've seen Pete take the third drink before he can keep it down. And then he said, oh, that's good. But when it's got you inside enough, you can't quit it. When that's inside there in that heart, you've got to have a heart regulator take it out of there. You've got to have a heart cleanser. I've got several more verses, but I can't afford to make the cooks mad the last day of the meat. You just tell it, Brother Moore didn't finish that, and now I'm not trying to get my foot in the door again here, but I start to say I'll have to come back some other time. I'm going to have to stop. I hear Beat saying, yes, yes, you better. So I will. Inside, I love you. You know it. You know when a man says, he loves me. Yes, he loves me. More and more that will come his heart. Somebody said he died of a broken heart. But you can tell when people love you, can't you? I got an old boy down in Oklahoma. He knows I love him. And he'll tell folks, he loves me. Not necessarily Christians lots of times. I have an old sinner man used to meet me every time he met me. He wanted to hug and grab me. He wasn't saved, but he knew I loved him. Get the inside fixed. Brother Moore, I'm having trouble with my tongue. Quit working on your tongue. You ain't going to handle that. It's a world of iniquity. Iniquity is set afire from hell itself. Tongue can get you in more trouble than you ever get out of. You've got to have your heart fixed. Handle that tongue. Things that I used to say, I don't say no more. Will you stand?

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1: 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Up next, another great message from Mike Roberts.
2: Amen. I come tonight, much like I don't know if y'all have ever heard of Percy Ray or not. Any of you ever heard of old preacher by the name of Percy Ray? First time I ever heard the old guy, he had spoke six or seven words. And I almost busted out crying. Never heard him preach in my life. And I was listening to him on a tape. And he was preaching on what I'm getting ready to preach on. And what a burden. What a burden. God have mercy. I cried. I had to cut the tape off. I didn't want to miss it. He had such a burden to preach. Man, I've always wanted to be just like him. Oh, God. Turn with me tonight to Luke chapter 16. Verse 19. There was a certain rich man which was clothed in purple and fine linen and fared sumptuously every day. There was a certain beggar named Lazarus, which was laid at his gate full of sores, desiring to be fed with the crumbs which fell from the rich man's table. Moreover, the dogs came and licked his sores. And it came to pass that the beggar died and was carried by angels into Abraham's bosom. The rich man also died and was buried. And in hell, he lift up his eyes, being in torments, and seeing Abraham afar off and Lazarus in his bosom. He cried and said, Father Abraham, have mercy on me. Send Lazarus that he may dip the tip of his finger in water. Cool my tongue, for I am tormented in this flame. Abraham said, Son, remember that thou in thy lifetime receivest thy good things, likewise Lazarus evil things. But now he is comforted, and thou art tormented. Beside all this, between us and you, there's a great gulf fixed, so that they which would not pass from hence to you cannot, neither can they pass to us that would come from thence. I'd like to preach tonight for a little while on no bridge over hell. No bridge over hell. There was no bridge that rich man could go from hell over to paradise where Abraham was at. None at all. You know, trying to even, I noticed on the way out here, there's quite a few of these in this country. These palm readers and spiritists and stuff like that. Even trying to communicate with the dead is sin enough for God to kill you. You hear that? Yeah, that's exactly right. One of the reasons God killed Saul in the Bible was because he tried to communicate with the dead through the witch of Endor. Houdini got so caught up with the spirit world that he told his wife, and in New York, he said, "If I can come back from death." And come back, he said, I'll meet you at 9 o'clock on October the 31st, Halloween. The first time he tried it, if he did try it, was 1929. They met, and Houdini was supposed to give his wife a signal that he could get back. And from 29 to now, they have never heard another word from Harry Houdini. And I want to preach to you tonight. There is hope for cross in your sins. You are out. Amen. There's absolutely no way to bring you back if you die lost. Amen. Terrible storm hit in Akron, Ohio. There was a culvert under the main highway. And after this storm hit, it created a 35-foot pit. And this lady and her two babies were driving down the road. When the storm hit them, the water hit the side of the car and washed them down backwards into the side of that pit. One of the first responders' names, amen, was a guy by the name of O'Neill. Hugh O'Neill. And when he assessed the situation, he looked down, he could see the car. Amen. Upside down. Amen. The bumper stuck down in the mud. And he quickly assessed it to be about 35 feet. They had one ladder and a rope. He tied the rope onto the end of the ladder. He got the other guys to extend the ladder down in the pit. He went down the ladder, got a hold of the rope. Went on down the other 15 feet, amen, where the car was at. Oh, God have mercy, amen. Somehow he managed to get the mother and the little old girl out of the car, amen, and tied them little babies, amen, to the mother, and they pulled it up. About the time that they got the ladder and the mother and the two babies up to the top, amen, the floor fell out from under O'Neill, and he went down over 10 feet further. Everybody on top froze. They didn't know what in the world to do. There was one old sergeant up there, amen, he got to scan. By God, they had no more ladders, they had no more rope, and they had no more oxygen that they could give, amen, and reach down the middle, amen. Water started creeping in. The old sergeant was scanning, trying to find something that he could do, amen. He leaned his body overside of the culvert, and he looked down with a flashlight. And O'Neill, the water was a-coming up inside of that pit. Amen. It rose up to his chest, and he was a-screaming, "Help! Get me out of this pit! Help! Get me out of this pit!" Amen. The old sergeant, frantic, amen, to do something, trying to find anything. He went back over to the pit, amen, and there was silent. Amen. It was all silent. The water had risen above O'Neill's head, and they could not get him out. And I want to preach to you tonight. Amen. They couldn't get him out of the pit. Amen. And we're not going to be able to get you out of the pit. Amen. Brother, when you die, listen to me. Listen to me. By God, we're not playing games. Oh, God. Oh, God. Amen. Oh, you know, about any religion is accepted in America tonight, church. You know that, don't you? Just be what you want to be. Huh? Be what you want to be. Amen. Want to be a Mormon? Why, you can go to heaven being a Mormon, can't you? Absolutely not. Huh? The Mormons have tried to build a bridge over hell. Yeah. Amen. Yeah. They, in Utah, in Salt Lake City, the Mormons have what they call Granite Mountain. It is a solid granite mountain. They have dug out under that mountain. Amen. And, in the inside of it, they have an archives of the Mormon people. And it is one of their most treasured possession to have that archives back under that granite mountain. They say that it will withstand a direct atomic attack, that mountain. And everybody's got their family tree in it. As far back as they can trace them and find them, they've got their family tree in it. And that's what lies under that mountain. If you think some of your ancestors died lost, you go to Salt Lake City and they baptize you for the dead. Huh? Oh, yeah. Yeah. And their spirit is led out of hell and goes straight to heaven. Now, the scripture they use, you know, everybody, every crook in the world's got to try to twist the word of God. Amen. It's 1 Corinthians 15:29. Amen. They says, else what shall they do which are baptized for the dead if the dead rise not at all? Why are they then baptized for the dead? Now, here's what Paul was trying to do. He was preaching to them the resurrection. Amen. That the dead will live again. Amen. They said, amen. Paul was using their own medicine against them. He said, hey, what are y'all doing then baptizing for the dead if the dead rise not at all? And notice he says, they, what are they? He doesn't say I or me or we, but they baptized for the dead. He wasn't saying it was true. He wasn't saying right. He wasn't saying amen, that anything positive about it, but he was telling them by their own doctrine, their own false doctrine, that you could rise from the dead, and Jesus Christ did just that. But I'm going to preach tonight. My God, listen to me. There is no baptismal for the dead that'll bring you out of hell and take you to heaven. It'll not happen. There is no bridge over hell. So the Catholics want to build a bridge over hell. Yeah. They got their bridge called purgatory. Glory to God. Oh, what a deal. What a deal. Let me tell you something about the Catholic Church. They have got richer over schemes like this than any church on the face of the earth. Amen. What do you do? I tell you what you do. You buy your way out of hell. Amen. Your purgatory is a place where God purges you for your sins for just a little while. And then he takes you out of purgatory and sends you on to heaven. But I want to preach to you tonight. Amen. There is no purgatory. Amen. And when you die and you go to hell, amen, nobody can help you. Huh? Oh God. Listen to me tonight. Listen to me while I preach to you. Amen. It ain't going to happen. But I tell you what is going to happen. You're here tonight. And you're going to church. And you look good on the outside. Hear me while I preach to you. You're a leper on the inside. And when you die, oh God, it's going to be all off for you. You're playing around like there's no hell. Amen. You're playing around. Oh God. Amen. But I'm going to tell you something tonight. God sees you. Hey, my mama run a grocery store, worked in a grocery store for 35 years. And, well, this old boy that bagged groceries there, he wanted to rob the place. So he went in the back room and changed his clothes and put him on a ski mask, got him a toy gun and come back up front. And Mama was checking out groceries, and he ran up Mama's aisle to her counter, and he said, I'm robbing this place. Put your money out here on the counter. And Mama looked at him and said, you crazy thing. And she reached over the counter and grabbed his mask and pulled it off. Woo! Oh, yeah. That's exactly, my friend, what God is going to do to you. He is going to pull your mask off. Amen. Yeah! Listen to me tonight. By God, you can make it right with God. You can still go to heaven. But if you don't repent of your secret sins, by God, you're going to go to hell. And there is no bridge over hell. God, help us tonight. God, help us tonight. Listen to me while I preach to you tonight. Amen. I can't. When you die lost, I don't care what preacher, I don't care what preacher told you that you were saved. Hey, bad, you must repent of your sins. And that means, my old buddy, that you got to quit them. Huh? Yeah. You don't stand a chance of being a Christian sinner tonight. You don't stand a chance, amen, of dragging into every kind of known sin and committing every kind of a known sin. And then when you get through, go to heaven! No, it ain't gonna work! Huh? Oh, it's not gonna work. I listened to Jack Hiles one time preach on a sermon there, Is There a Hell? And in that sermon, Dr. Hiles told about preaching out all the time and his ministry away from First Church in Hamilton. And he said something that caught my attention so stern. He said, do you know why I travel 500,000 miles a year? And of course, nobody knew the answer to it, but he himself, and he told the story. He said, I was raised in a single-parent home, and he said, my mama loved me, and said she raised all of us kids. He said, but my dad was a drunkard, and he was so taken on alcohol, he never could quit, and he died a drunkard's death. He said, every Saturday night, he said, I take my wallet out of my pocket, and he said, I look on the inside of my wallet. And he said, there's a picture of my dad. And I said, oh, Dad. Oh, Daddy. If you hadn't have died and went to hell. And here's what he said, most unusual. He said, every Sunday morning, he said, I have this. He said, every Saturday night, I have this same dream. And he said, I always dream. That on Sunday, he said, I've had the same dream every Saturday night for over 20 years. And he said, I dream that I'm in the pulpit of the First Baptist Church. And he said, I get up and I begin to preach on hell. And during my preaching, I always look in the back on the right, and there sits Daddy. And he said, boy, when I see my daddy sitting there, he says, I try to do my best. I try to kick it in and preach my very best. And then he said, I want to get down the aisle where Daddy's at. And he said, I always go off the rostrum and I start preaching. He said, I try to get a hold of God and do my best. And he said, I always run down the aisle, amen. And he said, about the time that I get to where my daddy's at and I stretch out my hand, he said, I wake up. Oh, he said, but I wake up with the most horrible feeling in the world. And I'm going to tell you something tonight. When you know people, oh God have mercy, amen, that are in hell, amen, that are kin to you, by God, it makes a difference, amen. There's no way to get them out. Wow. I said, I went home back to be with Mama and my sisters after a while. He said, sitting in a little old home in Texas. And he said, one afternoon while I was in the living room, he said, Sissy screamed upstairs. He said, the most horrible scream you ever heard in your life. He said, I run upstairs and I run in Sissy's bedroom. And Sissy was sitting on the side of the bed. And he said, what's wrong, Sissy? He said, have you had a nightmare or something? And she said, no, Jack. She said, I ain't been asleep. She said, I ain't been asleep at all. She said, oh, Jack, what I see. She said, I closed my eyes sitting here on bed. She said, and God let me see down into hell. Oh, Jack, let me tell you what I seen. She said, I seen Daddy are rolling in the flames of hell. Ah! Oh, God. Oh! bet you've seen them in heaven after they have died, lost, and went to hell. Oh, God, do you hear me tonight? Amen, I'm preaching to you. You cannot go to heaven with sin in your life. Lord, help us tonight. Lord, help us tonight. Amen. Oh, my niece is a nurse practitioner and a very good one at that. One Sunday morning, she came to church and she said, "Brother Mike," oh, she was so excited. She had such excitement in her voice, she pulled me off and dread at the same time. She said, "Uncle Mike," she said, "last night we were working on a guy at the hospital. He was in his last stages." She said, "But unusually," she said, "usually they dope them out so far that they never know a thing in this world when they're dying. Never know nothing." And she said, "But oh," she said, "we went in this man's room and he was screaming." She said, "And he said, 'Get me out of the flames.' He said, 'I can feel. He said, I can feel the heat around my feet.' And he started backing up in the bed and backing up in the bed and backed up the headboard in the bed, screaming all the time, 'I'm in hell! Get me out of hell!' And died like that. Died like that." She said, "But here was the thing." She said, "Oh my God." She said, "When we went to get him out of that bed, his feet were blistered and burnt." Let me tell you, tonight is a night to ask God to get you out of hell. Tonight is a night to ask God to deliver you from hell. Tonight is a night to ask God to deliver you from your sins. Once when you die, there is no bridge over hell. Hear me? My brother went to Johnson City Veterans Hospital and got out there and he had a knee replacement surgery one time, and it was back the other time. Things wasn't going for him well. And having a lot of pain. Now they got what they call pain clinics they send you to. And old Dan went to the pain clinic and there was a psychiatrist there. And that psychiatrist got to ask the old Dan a bunch of questions. One of the questions was, "Do you ever hear God speak to you?" And he said, "Oh, yeah." He said, "I hear the voice of God sometimes. I hear God speak to me." "Well, let me tell you something. Don't never go to a hospital or a psychiatrist and tell them you hear voices from God." Yeah. Wrong thing. Wrong thing, old buddy Dan. Wrong thing, my precious brother. Hey, man. They got to investigating him more and asking him what all he heard. And the next thing we know, we got a phone call from Johnson City, Tennessee. Said they're sending Dan to Salem, Virginia, to a psychiatric ward. So Dan was there 2 or 3 days and we hadn't heard from him. And all of a sudden, Mom got a phone call. And Dan was on the other end of the phone. And he said, "Listen, I don't have but a minute or two." He said, "But you've got to come and get me out of here." He said, "You have got to come and get me out of this place." He said, "I can't stand it. I'm going to lose my mind." And he hung up. Well, we know where the old Veterans Center was in Salem, down on 460, old 460. So me and Mom took out towards Salem. She asked me to go with her. And we got to Salem. We turned in the yard where it was the VA and the mental institution was over on the left. We went over on the left and looked at this great old big building. And it had bars over the windows. It had bars over the doors. It had bars everywhere. Mom went in. We walked in. She told them who we was wanting to see. And they took us and they in the private rooms. Mom in one room, me in the other room. They frisked us down. Be sure we didn't have anything on us. And I don't know how in the world they done it. But I had a pocket knife in my coat pocket. And it was a small one like the one I got tonight. Amen. It was in my coat pocket. And they missed it. So that become a little valuable later on. But we went back out and we got in the elevator. We went up to the first floor. We got inside the first floor. And everything was barred and guards were standing there waiting on us to get out. And they took us in a room. And Mom told me this later. She said, when they took us in that room and all those guards were there, she had spiked heels on. She said, I felt like taking my spiked heels off and beating them to death with it. I said, Mom, I'm sure glad you never. Amen. So Dan comes in. I don't know what they had him. I don't know the medicine that they had him in, but he was completely paralyzed as far as the use of his arms, his leg. He just walked like a statue. Just like that. Back up and sit down. And he said, oh, my God. He said, listen. He said, we'll go out this room right here, and we'll turn to the left. We're going on an elevator and we'll go down to the basement. He said, when we go down to the basement, he said, there's a long hall. And it was about, as far as I could see, I imagine half a mile long down in that basement. And he said, we'll find us a door that's unlocked. And he said, we'll go out it. But he had a bracelet on. And he said, if they see me outside of this institution with this bracelet on, he said, they'll arrest us right then. And that's when I felt for my pocket and I had my pocket knife on and I cut that bracelet off his wrist. Well, we went to every door and every door was locked. Every door was locked and we had to go back up. And when we went back up, this is what I want to tell you. There was an old man. Had a big long hall. On that first floor, on that second floor, had a big long hall. And there was an old man on the inside of that cage. And he was standing there at the cage. And he was saying, oh, God, I'll never get out of here now. Oh, God, he turned. He started going down the hall. And he said, I'll never get out of here now. Oh, God, I'll never get out of here now. Oh, and that is exactly what you're going to do when you go to hell. You're going to say, oh, God, I'll never get out of here now. Oh, God, I'll never get out of here now. Oh, God, can somebody save me? Not now. Not now. You're lost. You're going to be lost forever. Then all that playing church, all that fooling around on the side ain't going to pay off. You're lost. You're damned. And you're doomed forever. Old Bill Houston was up at a church function up in Ohio. He went to that church function. Decided he'd get out and walk around a little bit. And while he was gone, they built a tremendous bonfire. Oh, God. Bill said, I was walking down in a ravine. He said, just a wooded ravine right out from him, shaded by trees. He said, I was walking right down the middle of that thing. And all of a sudden, a big snake fell out of a limb down in front of me. He said, I went over and I grabbed a big old limb and I went back up and I hit that snake one time. It hit the ground. And then he said, I put the limb on the ground and the snake wrapped around the limb. He said, I took it down that ravine, walked out of that ravine, and I went down to that bonfire. He said, I took that stick and I threw it in the middle of that bonfire.
3: And he said, "Brother Mike," he said, "you've never seen nothing wiggle and squirm like lightning inside of that fire in your life." And he said, there's going to come a day that God is going to get that old serpent, the devil. And he said, "cast him into the lake of fire." And then the false prophet. And then you. My God, listen to me tonight. Amen. You're going down. There's no way out. You hear me? Nobody can pray you out. Listen. Amen. Jesus made a bridge from earth to heaven. He made a bridge over pain and sickness called healing. He made a bridge over sin called his own blood. But he never made a bridge over hell. You're going to burn and you're going to sizzle. You better listen to me tonight. Forever and ever lost without God. Well, an old boy back home by the name of Freddie Horn. It was in the wintertime. And old Freddie decided he'd build a fire with can of gasoline. Had an old warm morning, and he'd try to get it going and couldn't. And finally he went and got that gallon of gasoline, and he poured it down in there, and he set it down and lit the match, and it blowed up all over him. God, he was burnt over 80% of his body. They brought him out here to Charlottesville to the burn center, and he said, "I'm telling you," he said, "they took that burnt skin off of me and they would lower me down in that tank of solution to purify my skin, purify my raw flesh and get it to grow skin." And he said, "I'm telling you," he said, "I went out of my mind with pain." I said, "Freddie," I said, "how? How did you hold his face on his chest and on his arms?" I said, "Freddie, how'd you do it? How'd you make that?" You know what he told me? He said, "I had one thought, maybe tomorrow. But when you're in hell, you're always in the present tense. There is no tomorrow. You're always there. Never out. No bridge, no prayer, nothing can let you out when you go to hell. You're there. Forever." I preached on hell one time in Ohio at a church. And next night I come to church. You know, I'm past that stage. You don't have to tell me I preach good, bad. I can tell you just about how good I did or bad I could. You don't have to tell me nothing. Amen. I'm funny looking, but I ain't stupid. And I got up and I preached on hell. And the next night I come to church. The old song leader come up. Piano player of the church come up. And he said, My, Brother Roberts, I don't see how a sinner could have sit through preaching that you did last night." Just a few weeks after I left that church, it come out that guy was a queer. I had a homosexual telling me how good I preached on hell. And that's about where we're at tonight. Huh? You're comfortable. You're comfortable, aren't you? Huh? Oh, yeah. You're watching television. You're betting. You're scratching. Hey, I hear to every store that's going on. You're buying lottery tickets. You're gambling. You're wearing shorts. You're wearing makeup. You look like some Jezebel through the week. And you feel good about this preaching, don't you? Huh? You're stuck on the internet. You're watching porno. You're buying bad magazines. You're married two or three times. And oh, but you feel good about this preaching tonight, don't you? Listen to me. Listen to me tonight. Amen. When it's all over, when it's all over and you're cast into the lake of fire, that stuff ain't going to help you one bit. It's just this preacher man up here telling you, you're going to die and you're going to go to hell and there is no bridge over hell. That little old boy come up here the other night. He had hair down below his shoulders. I don't know if he's here tonight or not. Well, Brother Marky, give me 1 Corinthians 6:9. Or somebody. Amen. Give me 1 Corinthians 6:9. That's in the New Testament. Stand up and read it. Know ye not that the unrighteous shall not inherit the kingdom of God? Hey, that's where we're at. Read it. Hey, listen. You got to get married before you can get intimate, or you are going to hell. Don't be deceived about that. Go ahead, preacher. Nor idolaters, nor adulterers. Hold it right there. Now listen. Listen, sonny boy. If you got hair down below your shoulders, hey, man, where you can wear your ponytail, you are effeminate. That's sissified. That's sissy acting. Now, I want to just shoot straight with you here tonight. I am bow-legged, in case you ain't noticed. If you have noticed, it's all right. When I went to school, everybody wanted to be bow-legged. Amen. But there's some advantages of it. Number one, you can't priss. Hear me now. I said you can't priss when you're bow-legged. Listen, Prissy. Prissy little prissy britches. Let me tell you something tonight. You can't be effeminate. You can't be effeminate and go to heaven. He read it right out of the book. Case closed. Now I'll tell you something else about being bow-legged. You can't priss and you can't sway when you're bow-legged. You lose your balance and fall down. You get this swaying. And little boy, if you're here tonight with your ponytail, I want to tell you something. Son, you're not ready to go to heaven. You are not ready to go. You ain't ready to go when you're viewing pornographic stuff. You're not ready to go. You ain't saved. You hear me? I doubt if you've ever been saved. But I tell you what you are tonight. You're lost as you can be. Now, probably everybody here tonight in this church is a Christian. And that's what worries me. Today you got to get them lost before you can get them saved. Pretty hard deal, ain't it? God, you can't give your way into heaven. I don't care how much money you give away. You can't give enough away to get into heaven. You can keep too much of it that you ought to give away and go to hell. But you can't buy your way in there. And I tell you something, you better listen to this preacher. Well, you got time tonight, or you're going to die lost, and you're going to meet God in your sins. Stand to your feet.

Tell you, I don't care how popular, how unpopular the message is, it's still a part of the Bible. And Jesus Christ was a hellfire preacher. And you're home enjoying your sports, enjoying your teams. And you know, you read the sports page more than you ever thought about reading the Bible. And you tell me that you're going to heaven? You're kidding yourself. You're kidding yourself. Oh God, Father in heaven tonight, Lord, as I make this altar service, you're here tonight. I know you're here. By God, if I could get half of you up here at this altar tonight, God would save your soul. But you're here tonight. And you're lost as you can be. You know it. I didn't say that you wasn't going to church. Yeah. But you know you ain't got it. There's Assembly of God preacher back home. And he's pastoring Assembly of God church below mine tonight. And when old boy started out, man, he preached holiness. He preached holiness. But oh, he seen it wasn't paying off. And he wanted to pastor at Assemblies of God church. And now he's up practically every week in the pulpit preaching against holiness, preaching against separation, preaching against a holy life. Oh, I tell you, don't be deceived about that tonight. But you're here. You're here. Amen. And you're going to die lost. And down in your heart, you know you ain't right. You know, I preach to you tonight. You're going down to a place there's no way to get back. You're here tonight and you're lost. You're honest enough with me. You lift your hand and say, "Preacher, man, I need prayer. Would you pray for me? Would there be one here tonight?" You know you're lost. Huh? Come on tonight. How about lifting that hand tonight? Would there be one? Would there be one here tonight? Thank God for that hand. Thank God for that hand. Would there be another one here tonight? You're lost. You're lost. Oh, God. Would there be another hand here tonight? You're lost, God. Oh, God. Oh, God. Lift your hands. All you've got to lose is hell. Come on here tonight, young people. Amen. Oh, God. Come on. Amen. You know, you've been in on that internet. You've been watching stuff you're not watching. Everybody else is. Oh, come on here now. How about it? How about it, sinner friend? Thank God for that hand. Would there be another one? Would there be another one tonight? You say, "Brother Mike, I'm going to quit playing games. I'm going to quit playing around. I'm going to see God." Come on! You might be embarrassed, but friend, it's going to be a million times worse when you're in hell! How about it? Lift that hand right now and say, "Preacher, I'm going to make it right now." Come on! Would there be another one? Thank God, son. I appreciate it. Oh, let me say one more thing. I seen a preacher one night, his boy come to the altar. He prayed, he cried, he prayed about 30 minutes. I prayed right beside of him. His dad was so ashamed of him up there praying. He never one time come up there and prayed that boy. That boy got up after 30 minutes and slung his handkerchief down. He said, "My God, I can't feel a thing. I'm going to go to hell." He never went back to church another time. Come on. Come on. Would it be another one? Would it be another hand? Oh, God. Oh, God, help me right now. Oh, Jesus, help me. Wouldn't it be another one tonight? You'll lift that hand right now. You're as lost as you can be. Lift that hand right now and say, "Brother Roberts, I'm going to pull the mask off tonight and I'm going to get right with God." Another one somewhere. Go ahead. Lift that hand. You want to be right with God when you die. Lift that hand right now.

0: You know I'm talking to you. You know I know. All right. You that lifted your hand, here's what I want you to do. Three or four of you, ever how many? Some that ought to have. I want to take it a step further. You lifted your hand tonight. I want you to scoot over toward the center of the aisle and come down that altar right now. Come down here right now. Come on. Brethren, come on. You lifted your hand. Come on. Come on. You lifted that hand. Come on. Amen. Amen. Two more. Two more anyway. Come on. Oh, God, help me. Come on. Come on, son. Come on down here right now. Come on. Yeah. Yeah. Come on. Yeah, that's right. That's right. Make your way over there. Come on, son. God. God, have mercy. How about some more? How about it? Come on, buddy. Come on, be a man. Be a man for one time in your life and get out of that pew and come down this aisle. Why don't you do it? Oh, would there be another one? There was one more. One more. Come on. Come right now. Oh, God. Oh, I'm tired longer than I usually do because I want to see him come. Come on. Would there be another one? Come on. Come on. You lifted your hand. One more. Come on. It's just not the young. My God, why don't you come tonight? Oh, God. Thank God. Now, brethren, you know how I feel about praying with these people. And I pray there'll be at least 20 of us. Stay around this altar tonight. We won't talk. We won't go eat. We'll stay right here until this altar's clean. Would it be another one? Why don't you come, old buddy? Why don't you come right now? Lift that head up. Make your way to that center. Ah, by God, and come down here and make it right with God, would you? Come on. Come on. All right, church, let's come. Let's come tonight and let's pray.
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1: And I appreciate the goodness of the Lord. Want to remind us again that if you've put your name down on the calendar for fasting and prayer, don't forget to do that. And let's continue to seek the face of the Lord. Prayer changes things. Y'all believe that? Prayer does change things. We're sure glad to see Virgil and Marjorie back in service with us. And he's been through quite an ordeal, but he is better. And we are thankful that he's able to be in service this morning. And keep on praying. Don't forget, tonight, service starts at 6. And come early to pray, especially those that lead singing, special songs, musicians, certainly ought to come to pray early. Amen. Well, I'm probably not going to read very many scriptures this morning, just a couple. But I'll just announce ahead of time for tonight. And I say this, the Lord willing. You know, we are always subject to change. The Holy Ghost always has priority. But unless the Lord changes direction in our minds, tonight I want to talk to you sincerely about a subject that is hardly ever dealt with among Pentecostal people these days. I want to talk to you about the Bible or biblical structure of the home, the family. And I've been considering that for several days now. And I want to tell you, if God don't help America, the family is going in the wrong direction. Amen. The family, as we have known it, will soon be extinct unless we have a revival. Amen. So tonight, the Lord willing, we have that on our hearts, and who knows what will take place in the service tonight. Amen. How many of you believe in the family as God made it? Well, I see a couple of you wonder about that. Well, we'll find out tonight. Amen. 2 Kings chapter 13, Brother Bruce Johnson preached from this chapter earlier this week, but we want to carry it one step further, and we want to deal this morning with verses 20 and 21. And I want to talk to you. I preached from these verses years ago on the power of the past, and this week I was reading these verses, and I just thought about a new title, Moving Out of the Cemetery. Praise God. So, in verse 20, 2 Kings 13, and Elisha died, and they buried him. The bands of the Moabites invaded the land at the coming in of the year. And it came to pass As they were burying a man, that behold, they spied a band of men, and they cast the man into the sepulchre of Elisha. And when the man was let down, strange things happened, and touched the bones of Elisha, he revived and stood up on his feet. Very similar to John chapter 11 concerning Lazarus that was raised from the dead. But I want us to look at these two verses this morning for a little while. You may be seated. start with this morning, I want us to understand this text fully. We need to understand one thing, that the Israelites did not adopt the burial method of the Egyptians and putting their dead into coffins. The Israelites, the Egyptians did that. The Israelites to this day, most of them don't do that. But these Israelites, they wrapped their dead in linen clothes and laid them in a tomb, which was cut out of the side of a mountain. Now, when these men saw the band, they simply thought it was the Moabites coming, and they thrust the body of this dead man they were burying into the tomb of Elisha, and then they took off running because they were afraid of the band that they thought was Moabites that was coming. And the strange thing happened when the body of this dead man touched the bones of the prophet Elisha. It came to life again and stood up. Amen. And can you imagine what these other two men thought when they turned around and looked and they heard a voice coming behind them? Hey, wait up for me! Turn around to find out it's a dead man they just throwed in the tomb. What would you have done? There are several things I want us to look at this morning. This miracle of Elisha's bones was the final miracle of his life story. He did twice as many miracles with this miracle as Elijah did. And many of them were twice as powerful or twice as great. And let me stop here just to say one thing. If the power of God in a dead man's bones could raise the dead, shouldn't his power in a living man do the same? Hello. Amen. May seem impossible to some folks, but the Lord Jesus commanded his disciple to even do greater things than he did. How come? Because the Holy Ghost, amen, was come and not only be with them, but be in them. He had promised power to the believers that would enable them to do the works that he did, and greater works than that. But let's look at this story for just a minute, amen, of Elisha that had died and was buried. This dead man's body touched the bones of Elisha and came to life. This miracle, like other miracles in the providences of God, is a lesson written for us in the Bible about these characters, and is for our admonition and our examples. Amen. I read this story just in two verses, and I see action. Amen. Oh, God, give us action in the church. We don't need a dead church. We need a live church. Amen. I think this lesson teaches us that we are something that we are all apt to forget. And that is that the power and the quickening, the invigorating power of our history as Pentecostal people ought to do the same work in our day as it did in our forefathers' day. Come on here. Amen. I'm an older man. I'm not old, but I'm older. And I remember a lot of revivals in our younger years of great times, great tent revivals, great auditorium revivals, revivals that swept, amen, our whole cities in times past. That ought not to be just a memory. It ought to be something that we can say, God did it for them. He'll do it for us. Praise the Lord. Amen. I'm reminded. I'm feeling better right now. I'm reminded when Charles Finney, that great preacher, amen, came to America and preached, amen, this one man, and Brother Bruce mentioned it to me this past week. Amen. When Finney came to town, amen, he had such a revival meeting that it put the liquor people out of business. Liquor stores had to close. They didn't have any customers. Everybody got saved. Boy, don't we need that kind of meeting again. Amen. Somebody say praise the Lord. Ah, amen. If God did it for our past generation, memory is a wonderful thing. Thank God, amen, for memory. Amen. I don't want to ever forget what God has done in the past. But neither do I want to come to the conclusion of a lot of people in our generation that is only for the past, amen, generations. God is God right now. Jesus Christ the same yesterday, today, and forever. Amen. You believe that, say amen. Sometimes I think memory can be a haunting ghost of the past, or it can be a most powerful tool in God's arsenal, amen, to awaken us to our present need, that we need a revival. We need a supernatural revival. We need a powerful revival. Amen. The individual needs a revival. I want the Lord to help me this morning. Amen. The church needs a revival. And our nation needs a revival. Somebody say amen. Let's look for just a minute. Amen. See how this case is on the national scale, first of all. Amen. Our nation has a great past. Amen. And an integral element in the life of our nation. Amen. Our past as a nation was so powerful and so precious. Amen. That wise patriots and rulers, amen, do all they can to preserve our past. Our generation in American culture now would like to forget, amen, that we were based on the principles of the Bible. Somebody say amen. But amen, when we look at our past elements in American culture, amen, we are made to realize that this nation was founded on godly principles. Not all the men, help me here, not all the men that helped form this nation were saved men, but they were God-fearing men. They knew what God's word said. Amen. And I think if we would remember that, it would kindle a fire. Amen. In our present day, to give us a revival. Amen. Even when our culture is depressed and misfortune has taken us, and Amen. We have degenerated because of the luxury of our time. I want to tell you, amen, the poorest people in our American culture right now are rich people in comparison to the third world countries. And we have been rocked to sleep. Boy, it's going to get quiet in here this morning. We have been rocked to sleep in the cradle of luxury. We got everything we need. We got every home. Even poor folks have at least one automobile. Some of us have two or three. Come on here. Amen. You can't drive but one at a time, but nevertheless, help me here. You know, we've got everything we need. We've got a house to live in. We got food on the table. We got Walmart. Help, Lord. Amen. If you like Walmart, God bless you. It takes you 10 minutes to get what you want and 35 minutes to get checked out. Amen. Help me, Lord. We got everything we need. We got money in our pockets. If you want to go to Golden Arches after service, you got money to stop by and buy you. Am I doing all right here? To buy you a hamburger or French fries. Amen. When the third world countries, many of them are starving to death today, and we can still go to McDonald's. We don't have to pray for our food because we got money in our pocket to buy it. Come on here. Amen. We don't need God in American culture. Ah, we got everything we need. We go to the doctor. I don't know what this Obamacare is going to wind up doing to us, but amen. And I've said this before, and I'll say it again this morning. It's probably going to force church people to start praying again for divine healing. Amen. Amen. But be that as it may, our insurance. What do we need God to heal our bodies for? We got insurance. We can go to hospital and the doctors. And I'm not against hospital or doctors, but I'm just telling you, we are living in the lap of luxury so much until we don't need God for anything. Amen. If we go to church, okay, and if it don't, it don't matter. If we have revival, okay. If we don't, amen. What difference does it make? We're still going on. Amen. Come on here. Amen. There was a time that we didn't have enough money. Come on. Are y'all still listening to me? We didn't have enough money to go to Florida. Amen. Amen. So we had to go to church. That was the only place we had to go. Amen. We didn't have any money to go anywhere else. Ah, but I want to tell you, we are so blessed and we are so filled up with everything of this life. Amen. That we've forgotten our need for God. Amen. When we lose our desire for God, when we lose our desire for revival, amen, that anything that comes along, amen, takes us out of the house of God and away from the altar. Amen. We are so blessed we feel like we don't need the Lord. Amen. God help us and breathe new life into us. We must have a revival. Amen. Amen. Amen. Now breathe new life into us. Amen. Our nation, amen. We need new vigor. We need new desire for God. We need new respect for God. Amen. And when I consider the fact, amen, that what our ancestors went through to bring us to where we are, amen, what our forefathers went through, amen, in similar situations, they turned to God. Amen. Oh, God, wake up the church. I said, oh, God, wake up the church. Amen. What was the character of our forefathers as a nation? Amen. The sacrifices that they made, their actions, what made them great? Amen. What made our nation great? We have forgotten. Amen. American culture was built on principles of God's word. Amen. I've told you this before, and I'm going to tell you again. You know, some of y'all might remember Alexis de Tocqueville. Amen. In history, he was a Frenchman. And it was in the last century, and he came to America trying to find out and determine what made America great. And he went to the political arena. He said, it's not there. He went to the farmland. He said, it's not there. He went to the industry. Amen. And he's looking to see what made America great. Amen. And he looked into the industry world of American culture, and he said, I did not find it. I didn't find what made America great until I went to the churches. And the pulpit was aflame and with a fire of God's Holy Spirit. Amen. And people sought the face of God, and he said, America is good, is great because she is good. And if America ever ceases to be good, amen, she'll cease to be great. Amen. And that's just about where we are in our American culture. Amen. They don't want God in our culture. They don't want the Bible in our culture. They don't want prayer in our culture. Amen. And as a result, amen, we will not have a revival until the church prays through. Amen. Amen. I wonder sometimes this generation should ask why, with all the same bloodlines of our forefathers, that this generation is incapable of the virtues or do not possess the same character and virtues of those early men. Amen. We need to take a reflection on what made America great. If you're looking for, be careful here, if you're looking for the Democrats or the Republicans to make America great, you are going to be greatly disappointed. Hello here. Amen. I don't know what you think about the Tea Party, and really don't matter, but they're the only ones that's got any sense up there in Washington. Amen. And God help us to return to the principles our country was founded on. Amen. Our country was founded on the value of human life. Amen. We're living in a generation that life doesn't mean anything to anybody. They just soon shoot you. Amen. Come on here. Amen. For a nickel. The value of life in American culture is worthless. Somebody say amen. We have aborted over 55 million babies. Amen. Human life is, amen, means nothing. Come on here. Somebody say amen. Every day in the news, especially, amen, our local news now, carried an article down, where was it, in Alexandria, where a woman answered a door knock at her house, and she opened the door, and somebody stood there with a gun and shot her and killed her. Amen. With no reason whatsoever. Don't know why. Don't know who it was. And it's happened again and again and again. And it's becoming more. Are y'all still with me? More vile as the days go by. How come? Because we as a nation have forgotten God. Well, that's good preaching, Brother Savage. Amen. Amen. It's terrible. It's terrible that we have aborted, amen, 55 million babies. They're not fetuses. They're babies. You get that? They're not just fetuses. They are babies. 55 million. And you wonder why we've got such strange weather going on? Amen. Tornadoes, hurricanes, amen. Freezing temperatures in areas of our country that's never had snow and ice. Amen. Come on here. Storms that has ravaged this country now. Amen. That people are dying because of the weather conditions. Can you understand that God's not pleased with the direction our country is going? Somebody say amen. Amen. I want to tell you, this may come as a shock to some of you. Amen. But I was told by somebody who is in the know that the government now is paying, amen, some hospitals to, amen, so many thousand dollars to abort the old people that come into the hospitals, amen, because it's a drain on our economy. That's euthanasia. Amen. I want to tell you, come on, y'all stay with me here this morning. Amen. God, have mercy on America. Amen. When we value human life so frivolously that it means nothing to us to abort babies and old people. Amen. And on the news in the last 30 days, maybe 3 weeks ago now, in the country of Belgium, amen, they have passed in their legislature. Am I doing all right here this morning? They passed in their legislature that, amen, children can be euthanized, amen, either at the children's wishes, amen, or the parents' wishes, or the government's wishes. Amen. Legally euthanize children. Amen. Anybody under 12 years of age, amen, can be euthanized because, amen, the parents want them gone, the children themselves don't want to live, or the government. I want to tell you, we're living in a critical time, amen, in this world, and if we don't have a revival in America, amen, we'll go down the road, amen, that, come on here, amen, as it was in the days of Lot, so shall it be in the days of the coming of the Son of Man. As it was in the days of Noah, so shall it be in the days of the coming of the Son of Man. Amen. We're heading down the same road as a nation, and God have mercy on us. Now, whoo, help me here. Let me give you another thought here. Amen. The traditional monogamous family is in danger. Ronald Reagan said, how many of y'all remember Ronald Reagan? Amen. One of the better presidents of my time. Amen. He said, quote, "The family has always been the cornerstone of American society." Amen. Unquote. A family begins when a man, easy now, when a man legally marries a woman. In any other description of family, common law, shacking up, living together. Am I doing all right now? Homosexuals, amen, and lesbians marrying each other. Amen. Help me here. Amen. Any other description of family, amen, is unacceptable to God. Amen. Who ordained marriage between a man and a woman. It was not Adam and Steve. Amen. Come on here. Amen. It was not Eve and Susie. It was Adam and Eve. That's God's prescription for a family. Amen. Amen. I'm going to preach long this morning, so y'all just settle in. Don't get in a hurry. Praise God. Common decency, amen, has a forgotten description. Amen. In words in our society. Common decency. Amen. Nobody even hardly knows what decency is anymore. Amen. And I want to tell you, God, amen, is opposed to the $5 billion industry of pornography. It is destroying not only American culture, it's destroying our home. It's destroying the church world. Hello here. Amen. Work ethic. How many of y'all know what work ethic is? How many of y'all remember brother from Kentucky? He's deceased now. Gene Huff. He is a senator from Kentucky, great man, great man. He came and to us here years ago and preached a revival, and while he was here, he preached for several services, and he also spoke at our God and Country rally that we had in Amosville years ago, and he talked about the work ethic. Amen. We have a generation on our hands that want you to give them something, but not work for it. Amen. A man shall live by working. Boy, I'm telling you, I'm in trouble here this morning. Amen. Let's take a time this morning. Amen. Anybody here in a hurry to get home and go to McDonald's? Amen. You can leave anytime you want to. Amen. But I got something to say to you this morning. Amen. We need to look at some of the men of our past society of America. Amen. Y'all, anybody here remember the Declaration of Independence? Amen. Did y'all know we have a Declaration of Independence? Amen. Amen. We have a Constitution. Amen. Help me here. Not many people nowadays even know what the Constitution says. But in the Declaration of Independence, I want you to get this morning. Amen. Amen. It said, quote, with a firm reliance on the protection of divine providence, that's God, we mutually pledge to each other our lives, our fortunes, and our sacred honor. Amen. There was 56 courageous men that signed their names and understood when they signed their names to that Declaration of Independence. Amen. This is not just political rhetoric. Amen. Amen. Years of hard struggling. Amen. To succeed. And if they failed, it was a hangman's noose waiting on them. Their life was at stake. Am I doing all right here? Amen. Five of those 56 men were captured by British and tortured, amen, before their death. 12 of them had their homes from Rhode Island to Charleston, South Carolina, sacked, looted, occupied by the enemy, and burned. Two lost their sons. One man, one of those signers, had two sons that was captured. Amen. 9 of the 56 men died in the war. Now, these were not poor, destitute, wild-eyed pirates that signed these, amen, papers, Declaration of Independence. They were men of means. They were rich men. They were wealthy men. They were educated men. They were landowners. Amen. But they considered their liberty much more important, amen, than anything they possessed. Somebody say amen. How many of y'all remember reading about Patrick Henry? I know you don't remember Patrick Henry, but you remember reading about him? It was Patrick Henry that coined the words, "Give me liberty or give me death." Anybody here remember those words? You know what inspired Patrick Henry, amen, to go down to Richmond, amen, and give that speech that he made? He was on his way down, amen, to make a speech when he came through the town of Culpeper, Virginia, our close neighbor here, which most of you go to almost on a daily basis if you go to Walmart. Amen. And, amen, he was traveling on horseback through the town of Culpeper. Amen. And, amen, they had a town square at that time in Culpeper. And he was riding through and he stopped because there was a crowd of people in the town square. Amen. He got off his horse and he listened. Amen. And they beat five preachers on the square in Culpeper, Virginia, because they were preaching. Amen. Are y'all still with me? The gospel of Jesus Christ that would liberate you from the power, amen, of sin, amen, and the authoritarian regime, amen. God help me here. Amen. And Patrick Henry, when he listened and saw what they were doing to those five preachers in Culpeper, he went on to Richmond and he penned his speech. And in that speech he said, "Give me liberty or give me death." Amen. Someone said to be born free is a privilege. To die free is an awesome responsibility. God have mercy on America. Amen. We are going down the same road that the other great nations of the past history has gone down that did not want God or anything religious in their lives. Somebody say amen now. Amen. I've got books in my library, amen, about Spurgeon, amen, the great preacher of the bygone years, and Charles G. Finney, amen, and John Wesley, and I could name a lot of others, Tyndale, amen. And did y'all know that most of those men came from England? Amen. England at one time was the center of Christianity. Amen. British Empire sent out more missionaries to every country of the world than any other nation in the world, including America. Amen. Missionaries from the British Empire went around the globe preaching the gospel of Jesus Christ. Amen. Great men, Spurgeon and Tyndale and Finney and John Wesley. Amen. I can name a host of others that came from England. Amen. Help me here. But now England is a total secular, amen, government and nation with little or no Christian influence. Amen. You can't find anybody, come on here, anybody in England hardly that even knows where the Metropolitan Tabernacle is. Amen. It was the center, amen, of London at one time. More people got saved in the Metropolitan Tabernacle than any other. I mean, thousands of people. Now, nobody even knows where it is. America is heading down the same road. Huh? Listen to what John Quincy Adams said. And he's talking to us. He's talking to his posterity. He's addressing us. Quote, "Posterity, you will never know how much it has cost my generation to preserve your freedom. I hope you will make good use of it." Amen. In 1851, Daniel Webster, that mighty brilliant mind and man, said, quote, "Let the religious element in man's nature be neglected. Let him be influenced by no higher motives than low self-interest and subjected to no stronger restraint than the limits of civil authority. And he becomes the creature of selfish passion or blind fanaticism. On the other hand," he said, "the cultivation of religious teachings represses licentiousness, inspires respect for law and order, and gives strength to the whole social fabric, and at the same time it conducts the human soul upward to the author of its being." Amen. If we don't have a revival and realize that our past, amen, has got to be revived among us, come on here, as a nation, we will go the same road of the British Empire. We'll go the same road of the Roman Empire. We'll go the same road of all other nations that forgot God. Thomas Jefferson said, "Indeed, I tremble for my country when I reflect that God is just and that his justice cannot sleep forever. The corpse of national life, the weak pulse of national thought, are thus brought into contact with the past. If we can only touch the bones of Elisha. Amen. We can have a revival. I said, as a nation, we can have a revival. But it's going to take the people of God having a desire for revival. When other things in our prosperity, in our luxury, amen, living, in our possession of things of life is more important to us than in revival, we are heading down the same road as the British Empire. But we can have a revival. It's got to be born in the bosom of the church. Somebody say amen. Now, I'll talk to you about our nation. Let's look at the corpse. Amen. As the churches. To a church, the past is even more, amen, important than it is as a nation. Amen. Churches, like nations, have their days of glory and their days of depression and their days of shame and coldness and deadness. Amen. It's only to the church that God made a promise. He didn't make this promise to any other entity, amen, in existence. But he made this promise to the church. He said, the gates of hell shall not prevail against it. Somebody say amen. I tell you, I'm feeling the Holy Ghost here right now. Amen. I am convinced that the church must realize that the revivals of bygone days are not just, amen, it's something that we should, amen, reflect on and say, well, God was great in those years. But I want to tell you, he's alive right now today. Amen. Amen. If a church is struck with weakness, amen, of death, and it must be quickened, amen, the old way, amen, and that's through prayer at the altar. Somebody say praise the Lord. I'm going to talk to y'all, massing over for a few minutes here. Y'all let me talk to you. Amen. When we come to this church, oh, thank God for a wonderful building. Thank God for central heat. Thank God for central air conditioning. Thank God for electricity. Is anybody here? Thank God for cushioned pews and carpeted floors. Carpeted pew, yeah. Carpeted floors. Amen. Somebody said, I want to go back to the old days of Brush Harbor and sawdust. Go ahead. Amen. I like air conditioning and central heat. I like cushions on the pews. Praise God. I enjoy all that. But let me tell you that we are so caught up in the lap of luxury that we come to the house of God. If the temperature is a little warm in church, okay. Amen. To where we have to fan, amen, just a little bit. Amen. Because, praise God, Brother Greg forgot to turn the thermostat back to cool. Amen. And we're sitting there fanning, I tell you. Amen. I ain't going back to church anymore. Amen. Because it's too hot in there. Amen. Then we go to church and the air conditioner's running. Amen. Help me here. Boy, I'm doing good this morning. Amen. The air conditioner's going and it's nice and cool. It's 72 degrees. Amen. And we sit there. Whoa, it's cold in here. I can't stand it. Bless your heart, I ain't coming back to church, preacher. It's too cold in there. There was a day you'd go to the house of God and bring a quilt with you and be glad you was there. Well, that's good preaching. If it ain't just right, we ain't coming. Boy, I tell you what. Amen. We are eat up with the lap of luxury till we can't stand it. when there's just a little bit of something that we don't normally like it that way. Well, that's good preaching, Brother Savage. Amen. The Lord helped me and the men of this church. We built this building. I'm glad it's here. I don't know about y'all. I built a church building in Texas years ago. Amen. And then was hard times for us financially. Amen. And difficult. I mean difficult. Difficult. Amen. Didn't hardly have enough food to go from one meal to the other. And God spoke to a sinner man one time. And amen. He worked at a store and he said, God spoke to him and said, take the preacher some groceries. Amen. He loaded his back seat in his car up and brought us the groceries, knocked on the front door and said, preacher, can you use some groceries? And I said, we sure could. Amen. I just thought he had a sack or two. Amen. We went out there to his car and the whole back seat was full of groceries. Hallelujah. Don't tell me God can't provide. Amen. But in those years, it was difficult. And we was trying to build a church building, and money was scarce. And amen, we didn't have any central heat. We didn't have hardly any heat at all. Amen. In the wintertime, didn't have any brick on the outside, didn't have any drywall on the inside, didn't have any insulation between the two befores. Amen. Walls. Amen. It was cold in January and February. Amen. We had little old gas heaters sitting around, two or three of them around in the building, and people would come. Amen. Amen. I'm preaching to y'all this morning. People would come to church and have a revival. Amen. And bring quilts with them and wrap up in their coats. Amen. Because they wanted to go to church. Where is that mentality? Amen. The church is lost. Amen. The burden for revival and the burden for an outpouring of the Spirit, we're more interested in ourselves. Well, that's dangerous preaching this morning. We need a renewed contact by the Holy Ghost power that gives us a desire to pray and read the Bible. I don't know about y'all, but I want to move out of the cemetery. I have no interest in pastoring a dead church. If you want to go to a dead church, there's plenty of them around. But I want something that's alive. Amen. I want something that when the Holy Ghost moves, somebody will move. And somebody will shout. And somebody will run. Amen. Are y'all still with me? Brother Claude did a revival one night. He ran around part of this building. Amen. He, and after service, he said, I hope I wasn't out of order. I said, out of order? Amen. I was waiting for somebody to run. Amen. Help me here. Amen. There, the brother Nathan McDonald's brother over at Bible Holiness. Amen. Ah, I forgot his name. Brent. Yeah. Amen. He started coming to Bible Holiness while we was there. And every service, he'd run around the building. I mean, it could be dead as 4 o'clock. And he'd just take out running. I'll tell you what. Been a few services I wished he was over at Massanova. Praise God. Somebody asked him, said, did you feel like running? He said, no. Amen. But I thought maybe if I was to run, I'd feel like it. Amen. Oh, God, help us. Amen. When our church becomes dead, amen, and lifeless, we're going to die a spiritual death as a church. Amen. And God will not, come on here, God will not bless us. We need a church that's alive. Amen. If you're a corpse, come on here. If your spiritual corpse, amen, is so dead, they said you're dead. Amen. God help us to put it, amen, in the revival fire of Elisha.
3: I'm an older man. I remember the Church of God. I remember the Nazarenes. Nazarenes used to shout. Did y'all know that? Methodists used to shout.

I know. I told you I was going to preach a while this morning. Amen. Did you know you don't backslide in 24 hours? Hello. Me and my wife was talking. I believe it was yesterday. Day before. We was driving down the road. Amen. Must have been yesterday. And she said, is everything wrong? I'm losing y'all this morning. I know I am. I'm losing y'all. Is everything wrong that we can't enjoy some things? I said, when the heart is really not committed to Christ, the worldly things begin to look attractive to us. And one thing alone by itself may not, am I preaching all right this morning? May not be a sin in and of itself, but it's leaning, and it's leaning, and directly, amen, you got to take one more step to satisfy, amen, the desires of the carnal nature. Amen. And that, come on here, that next thing, amen, that's really not so bad either. Amen. But we're leaning. And the more we lean, amen, directly we're going to fall flat and die spiritually. Amen. And things in and of themselves may of themselves not be a sin, but you're leaning. And when you start leaning toward the world and the worldly pleasures, amen, it won't be long till we'll be a dead church. Amen. God help us, revive us. Amen. We've had great revivals in the bygone years. Amen. But don't let that be this, amen, the standard of today. God wants us to have revival now. Azusa Street, in the book of Acts. Oh God. Could you lift your hands and worship the Lord? Oh God. Oh God. I've said this several times in my ministry and even in this church, and I'm going to say this morning, I want you to listen. Most of our elderly saints are dead. I preach their funerals. They're in the cemetery. And really we have a relatively younger group of people that has come and gracing our pews, of which I am grateful for. And I want to be careful what I say here, but I want to say it right. Amen. Our young married couples, y'all listen to me. Our young married couples is probably the most important and influential group in our church, or any church, not just Massanova. And it is the young, boy, am I doing all right here this morning? Is the young married couples, amen, are the ones that will lean, because one thing in and of itself is not a sin. But it's fun. Woo, help me here this morning. It's enjoyable. It appeals to the carnal nature.

help me here. And at the same time, the young married couples, amen, ought to be and should be the most spiritual minded group of people in our church. Praise God. And when the young married couples, I feel a Holy Ghost here this morning. When our young married couples get fired up in their soul, amen, the altar means more to them than a hamburger. And the altar means more to them, come on here, than the state of Florida. Amen. When the altar means more to us as young married people than anything in life itself. Amen. We want to fast. We want to pray. We want to seek the face of God. Amen. We start leaning spiritual and spiritual things, and revival will come to the church. Boy, this is tight this morning, I understand. Young married couples, listen. You must, if you want this church to be a powerhouse for God and spiritually on fire, you must reach up with one hand and hold on to what your forefathers, your mamas and your daddies and your grandparents taught you and how they raised you. You must reach up with that and embrace it. Come on here. And reach down with the other hand to your children and your grandchildren and bring the two elements together. This is the way. Walk ye in it and ye shall find rest for your souls. Praise God. Am I doing all right? I ain't through yet. Praise God. I'm running overtime and I know it. Amen. But we've got to have a revival. It's more than just going to church. It's more than just singing Amazing Grace. It's more than singing I'll Fly Away in a fast song. That's got to be a burning passion and a burning desire inside. I need God. Yeah. Look at the last thought. Look at the corpse of the individual soul. Every Christian, every individual, you've had your past. You've had your sacred memories known only to you and God. And there were times, now I want to say this morning, if there was ever a time that you were more spiritual minded than you are now, you are backsliding. Every individual has got your memories of what you were and when you were there. Like nations and churches, individuals, amen, have your mountain peaks. And they also have their death valley days. Amen. Things of our time have replaced our spiritual fervor and burning desire. Amen. In a dying condition. Now, amen, it's being carried out. The corpse is being carried out to be buried. Amen. I see a lot of people that come to this church. Amen. They have no spiritual desire. They have no altar desire. Amen. And I've said this several times in the last little while. They come to the altar to pray. And while they're kneeling down, they're looking around to see who else is there. Amen. And if there's anybody looking, or they'll be yakking and talking while they're at the altar with somebody kneeling by them. Boy, that's good preaching. Amen. That's your death valley days. Amen. You need to realize that there's better times. Amen. The Holy Ghost has moved in your life. The Spirit has burned in your soul. You have had the fire of God and the Holy Ghost in your life. And you need to say, I'm coming out of the cemetery. And sometimes this
dead corpse of your spiritual life comes in contact with some danger or some accident or some illness or some heartache, some tragedy that has come, I could not name the number of times that my phone has rang. Some recently, people that don't go to church, that have been in church and have prayed at these altars. Are y'all still with me? And they don't go to church now. Amen. But when there's tragedy comes, or some, are y'all still with me? Some accident happens, or some, amen, terrible thing, illness. Amen. Amen. I've got cancer. Amen. My husband or my wife has had a heart attack. Pray, Brother Savage. And we always do pray. Help me here. We always do pray. But I want to tell you, amen, it's good for the preacher to pray. But sometimes you have to pray yourself. And sometimes you have to get you on your knees. Amen. How long has it been since you prayed outside of the church building? Or it's preaching. Some tragedy comes and leads us to seek God for those memories that we remember when times were spiritually better for us. The Moabites are in sight. Amen. The Moabites are coming. Come on here. Well, I know it's quiet. Been quiet in here this morning, but it's okay. I preached here before when it's quiet. Amen. The Moabites are coming. Worldliness is coming. Amen. Sin is on the rampage. Our nation is going the other way. Amen. The Moabites are in sight. Amen. What are you going to do? Amen. There's only one thing to do. Amen. Cast your spiritual soul in the tomb of Elisha. Praise God, who watched the past come to life and the Holy Ghost revive you again and say, oh God, I need the Spirit. Amen. When the years of old, which have been forgotten, as if they had never been, when the thoughts that had once had priority in our life, and all of a sudden, you hear somebody preach, that, like that old gray-headed preacher y'all got preaching in your church building. He getting down to where I'm at, and I don't like it. No, I understand. Your flesh does not like it. But until we have revival in our individual souls, the church will not have revival. And our nation will not have revival. Revival starts in the individual's life. Amen. Amen. Come on, Marcia. I'm going to close. On all that past of earlier years, which seemed to have been long forgotten, all of a sudden we realize what it was like when you laid flat on your back on this floor before this new carpet was installed and hands in the air. And the Holy Ghost filled you with power from another world. Amen. Do you ever have that sensation? I'd like to feel that again. I'd like to. Somebody say amen. Amen. That awakening. Touch it. Those old dead bones of the prophet. Amen. The day's going to come. I'm going to be gone. Amen. But I want to tell you, when they lay out my body in front of this pulpit, amen, I want you to remember, that old gray-headed preacher told it right.
I didn't like it, and I didn't agree with it. Amen, and I wanted to squirm. Amen, but there's something inside that said, he's right. You don't want to admit it, but he's right. Amen, this church has got to have a revival. You as an individual has got to have a revival.

Let's move out of the dead cemetery and become alive. God wants to do a fresh work of the Spirit, Massanova Pentecostal Church. God wants to do a fresh work of the Spirit in your individual life. But you must be willing to surrender all to the Lord. Last Sunday morning I preached to you on unconditional surrender. Nothing short of that will bring a revival. Nothing. We can play church. We can sing all the songs out of the hymnal. Amen. We can play our music. But until revival comes in here, we will be just another building with some folks in it. And we need a revival. Oh God. Everybody stand. Is anybody in this building this morning that you really want to have a revival? You really, more than anything else in this whole world, you want the Holy Ghost to breathe on you like it has in times past, but afresh and anew. Let's come to the altar. Amen. It's time to pray.

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2: The folks, you can have a little church blow out, and they've had them everywhere. They used to blame it all on us Pentecostals. But now, if you remember the Church of Christ, look out, because it's busted. Used to, some churches are bold enough to say, we're the only one. Church of God, you say it down in Oklahoma. Now there's so many branches of the Church of God, it's hard to find the only one in over. What's the matter, Brother Moore? We're in a time of trouble. The end time. Everything that shakes is shaking. Everything that'll bust is busting. Everybody that'll blow up is blowing up. It's a fulfilling God's Bible. Baptists can't tell you that if you join them, you're bound to go. They've had fusses and fights and blowouts. The Methodist has. Church of Christ has. Presbyterian. All over the world. Assembly of God, Church of God, Free Pentecostal. What? We're in the end time. Only thing you can do is worship God and live for God yourself, and the devil's going to be mad when you do it. He's always had fits. I've had him have fits at me for 40 years. He can get some bull, get me by the collar, yank on me and going to whip me. Well, why don't you get with it? If you're going to do any whipping, he's more wind than he is anything else, but he ain't all wind. But he's more wind than he is anything else. Woo! Hallelujah. If I don't say a thing tonight, pray. I'll say something tomorrow night if I can think of it. I'm going to tell you one thing. God's not dead. He's just looking for a chance to work through somebody. Just looking for a chance to get a chance to prove himself to somebody. God is able. I know he's able. I can tell you a few things, and y'all know as much about as I do, but there's some things happened this summer made me know God's not dead. God is, he's still on the move. He's still working. Ain't nobody like the Lord. I'm standing here while I'm testifying, debating on what to preach on, because I've got several things I could preach on, but I'm just going to preach on shoulder trouble. That's just what I'll preach on. I'll just preach on shoulder trouble. You having hip trouble, that ain't what I'm talking about. Talk about shoulders. You might have heart trouble. I'm not talking about heart trouble. I'm talking about shoulder trouble. Fellow come to Dayton, Ohio. Just closed out there a few days ago with Benny. An old man come from Indiana. Preacher, wish I could think of his name. Drove in there in a van. He said, I had bad heart trouble, Brother Moore. And God said, if you'll go, I'll help you. And he said, we just come. And you know, I was preaching one night and I stopped. And I will right here. If I can feel just right, we'll lay everything down and see what God will do. But you know what? Lord touched me and I said, get on up here and God will help you right now. Come on, God will help you. Here he broke out of there. Preached for us before we left. Yes. Said he's 100% better. Guess you ought to know. He's the fellow that got it.
3: That's right. Yes,
2: fella don't have to wait to die with what they say is wrong with him, brother. He don't have to wait to die with that. No, sir, he don't. He don't have to. I've been working on that, brother, over yonder. He's supposed to have been dead a long time ago, brother. Brother said his thyroid's all messed up or something, but you can't pay no attention to that. No, you know what? We had a fellow down home had something wrong with his mind. I may not preach it. It'll be all right if I don't preach it. But we had a fellow down there that couldn't learn to read. He couldn't learn to read. Now, I repeat myself occasionally. That's reading that don't pay to take me sometimes. Same old thing sometimes. Same old thing. But you know what? He couldn't learn to read. Well, I pastored his mother and daddy. And here's a little boy come around. Where's that? Grew up to be a man. And went to school. Couldn't learn to read. Couldn't learn him to read. And one night is at church at Kellyville, Oklahoma. And the Lord said, if you be prayed for seven times, I'll heal you. Well, that gets embarrassing after a while, seven times. But he just kept getting prayed for seven times. And you know what? Picked the Bible up. They'd try to teach him, but he never could get things straight. He just couldn't get it before he could ever understand how to put it. Picked the Bible up once reading it. Yeah, I'll take you down there. Pay my way down and back. Let you fly me down and back tomorrow. We can make connections. Let you shake his hand. Sure. And he said, oh, what a miracle. So he went back to the great physicians that had x-rayed his head and had already told him that part of his brain that helps you to read is dead and it'll never be any better and you'll never be able in the world to read. So he went back and he said, now watch God work now. Watch him. He ain't going to do like you want him to. He ain't going to work it like you thought he would. Just well get ready for it. All right, now, if you don't let God have his way, forget it. You ain't going to get nowhere. You want the Holy Ghost? How do you want it? That's what your problem is.
3: Right. Amen. All right.
2: He went back to the doctors. He went in and said, I want you to check my head all out again. What a miracle this is. Had the x-ray, showed that part of the brain. They could read it, you know, and tell. They can tell. I can't tell. That shade of the glare some way they can tell. That's dead right in there. They ain't another. And he said, now I'll get the photo of it where it's healed and have the one where it wasn't healed and have proof. Will you? Will you? X-rayed him. Come back out after a while. Doctors walked in. Where is that son? We hate to tell you. You heard me say he read the Bible, didn't you?
3: Yeah.
2: When I heard him reading, he was a slow, distinct reader. Not like me. Not like a freight train over the rail, but slow and distinct. You could understand him. Can only understand me. You could him. Said, son, we hate to tell you, but you'll never in the world be able to read. Your brain is just like it was the last time he was here. You thought I was going to tell you. The x-ray showed it. It don't make any difference whether it shows it or not. When I went in that woman's room down there in Oklahoma, had that car wreck, they said, you'll never walk again. McBride bone and joint said your legs tore up so you'll never be able to walk again. And here's an old 2x4 holding this preacher man. Coming up to her bed, and the Lord spoke to me and said, tell her she'll walk again. McBride bone and joint. I'm talking about men that's been through and got the sheepskins and knows all about it. I'm talking about specialists down there. I'm not talking about a little 2x4 hospital. I'm talking about McBride bone and joint. That's all they are, bone and joint. And here comes a holiness preacher up to the bed of a woman and tells her, you'll walk again. And they've told her she won't. Oh.
3: All right.
2: Intellectuals against who? Amen. They was honest, but they wasn't God.
3: Amen.
2: Make a mule talk and his mouth is so made that he cannot pronounce the vowels. But make it talk anyhow. Amen. Make a catfish walk. I didn't even know he had walking fish a while back. Yes, he can. Amen. Make orange swim.
3: Well, praise God.
2: Huh? Talk fish talk. Fish can understand it. Spoke to the fish. And it vomited out Jonah. Wish he'd speak to some folks I know that swallowed some preachers they shouldn't have and cause them to execrate or whatever that word is besides puke. Get them out of there! She walks, raised her 5 children. She's lived for years and years. They didn't know what this talking about.
3: All right.
2: No. Well, that's the way God works it. We're reading from Zechariah. I've talked so long now, I don't need to preach very long. 7th chapter and the 8th verse. But we didn't come here to do anything like anybody else ever done.
3: No.
2: We just come here because we thought 2 years in a row the Lord moved on us to come. And Junior was kind enough to ask us. And our friends have come to the meeting. And we're glad you're here. They don't tell them what the Lord will do for you. You hear me? There ain't no telling what God will do for you. He's not there. You got financial troubles? I could tell you a few about that. It'd help you out maybe. Don't know whether it should or not, but I might do it one of these days. One of these nights I may tell you a little about what God's able to do about financial situations. I mean, he is able to. Don't you think he can't? Now, he can hear. He can see. Have a little faith. And the word of the Lord came unto Zechariah, saying, 8th verse, 7th chapter, book of Zechariah. Thus speaketh the Lord of hosts. Now, I'd like you to notice in the 8th verse, And I'll not try to preach too long because I'm not near as interesting as I want to be, and most of the time as I think I am. The word of the Lord came unto Zechariah. Now, if we could get that to happen, that would assist us immensely in our church work. If we could get the word of the Lord, well, they had the prophets. They had some scriptures. They had the Moses' writings, but they had something called the word of the Lord come unto him. If we could just get that to happen a little more. The word of the Lord came unto him. See, in other words, God was talking to him. Thus speaketh the Lord of hosts. The Lord of who? The Lord of hosts. Over everybody. Over everything. The one that talks in the glory world and the doorpost can't take it. Amen. He's God. He's God. Got all the water in the palm of his hand. And execute true judgment. Oh, I wish we had that breaking out everywhere. I wish folks would execute true judgment. There are people that I know that have got it in for certain people, and they think because they have, you should have. And they have passed judgment upon them, and they think you should. But we need people that'll execute true judgment. Amen. Execute true judgment. And shew mercy. We got some folks don't want to show any mercy. And compassion. Every man to his brother. Be merciful and compassionate. I don't understand why people cannot be touched with the conditions of people. I can't hardly stand it at night if I think of it too long before I go to sleep. I do just like I had to do this morning, I reckon. Just have to get up, praise God before daylight, and get with it. I just can't take some of that. If I think of them children sleeping in the streets in India, covered with newspapers, and them pictures of mothers I've seen laying there in the street with no home, I can't hardly take it to have a good bed and so much food. I tell you what, I can't understand a world that has no mercy or compassion. Every man to his brother. That's good enough for him, is it? If it happened to you, would you want him to say it? You're not like the old lady said, if he's my boy, I'd run him off, would you? Are you? And the brother said, yeah, if he's yours, I'd run him off too, but he's mine. Right. Have mercy and compassion and oppress not the widow. I hope the preachers won't take offense. But it can't hardly stand for them preachers, whoever they are, wherever they are, to get up on the radio and say, send me mother if you have to. I've heard them say it. Send me your last dollar as a prove me offering. Well, I wouldn't have the internal fortitude or the eternal ignorance to ask any mother that had $1 left to send it to me. I'd rather say, send me your address, mother, and I'll send you another dollar to go with that. Oppress not the widow. I know a lot of folks getting things they don't deserve, but I tell you what, we've got some people in America, they're cutting off of some checks, and somebody up there raised the salary the other day ought to back down again and reject that raise yet, turn it back into our national treasury and send that money to them people that needs it. And that's sense, whether you know it or not. Yes, sir, that's good sense. Bless my heart. Are we going to preach on shoulder trouble tonight? That's what we're going to preach on. Oppress not the widow nor the fatherless. I don't know why folks like to put foot on folks' neck. I'm not saying you do. Don't take anything don't belong to you. Because I'm just preaching because I'm called. But they like to put their foot on somebody's neck. I don't understand that. What is supposed to prove? To step on somebody's neck. Oppress not the widow nor the fatherless, the stranger nor the poor. Went into a restaurant in Tulsa the other night, Tulsa, Oklahoma. The old Creek Indians called it Tulsea, I told you. Tulsa. You know what? I went in there to eat, and two black preachers come in. I didn't ask them whether they were preachers or not. I watched them walk in the door. And I watched them walk up, never seen them before. They walked up the counter and they got counting the money, figuring the money. Said, what are you going to buy here? What do you want? Said, see here. Said, what we got here? How much money we got? And you know, I got to watching that. And I went over and sat down and the Lord touched me and said, you go and give them an offering. I watched them pray over their food. I eased over to the table, and I laid a bill down, enough to pay for the food. And the Lord bid me not tell them my name, and don't tell them who you are or where you're from or nothing. If you want me to use you, have some sense. If you want me to have the glory, have some sense. So I just laid the bill down, and I said, God saw you when you prayed. God was watching you when you prayed. He saw you bow your head. He knew your need. He said, who are you? I said, a preacher man, goodbye. Went off down the road, shooting the gas to it. It's a wonder I hadn't broke the speed limit. Get that idea out of your mind. You need to press somebody. Get even with them. Do them dirty because they done you dirty. Now, God don't like that. He said, don't oppress the stranger nor the poor. No, sir. You know, we get ready to save money in America before we go to saving it on the hardest working people that is, the tax paying people that is, the load toting people that are. That's the one we load more. We are missing the mark right there. Let none of you imagine evil against his brother in your heart. I'm going to get to my text here in a minute. Don't run around imagine. I just believe he's again me. How do you know? Well, just think he is. It's the way he looks. Why, Lord, have mercy, man. He looked like that 10 years before you met him. He's like old Frank I used to work with. He looked like he's grinning all the time, the cussing his fang. Wicked as he could be, but he looked like he's grinning all the time. I worked with another old boy. He is ugly as I am, ugly as a mud fence. Looked like he's mad as far all the time. He is the friendliest one in the bunch nearly. Always in a good humor. You can't always tell, but look, the fellow may have the toothache. Imagination's the worst nation in the world. It's well more better populated than the one I know of. The Bible's right. Listen, he's talking to us as well as somebody else here. Don't imagine evil against your brother in your heart. Don't run around loaded up with imagination. She didn't shake hands with me because she thinks I'm bitter. She's bitter now. She's got a new dress, and I can tell she's full of pride because she got it out. Could you? You didn't have sense enough to discern that crooked preacher you sent that $100 to. You found out it's crooked, and you didn't know nothing about it. But you can discern some dear sister in the church had been faithful year after year. And, sir, don't holler, amen, LL, let me think you told me something. Glory to God. But watch out or you'll let imagination wreck you spiritually, and you'll never be able to shout again. I've met a few folks that's got down tonight. It's got them flat on their back spiritually. Can't get out from imagination. Oh, everything you do, I just know they're throwing it at me. Talk about Moore's, you're going to have to get more specific than that. Moore's, my name's high and lifted up, Moore, Oklahoma. It's on the water tower. A few men goes in the men's room down there, and you see it on the hand blower. They're a smart bunch of people. Moore, M-O-O-R-E, on your blower down there that dries your hands. Well, you can talk about Moore's, but if you don't get more specific than that, I ain't even going to imagine you against me, Hicks. I may thank you for me till the day we die, and you've been against me all the way, but if God will help me, I'm not going to run off a deep end with imagination. That ain't my text. I'm getting to it. Coming to it here. Coming to my text here. But they refused to hearken. And pull away the shoulder. You ever raise any children? Raised a little girl? Little granddaughter especially. I've got a granddaughter. I've got one girl. And I tell you, they can pull away the shoulder worse than anybody on you. They ain't going to do it. They don't like it. They got shoulder trouble. They refused to hearken and pulled away the shoulder and stopped the ears that they should not hear. I've actually been where they physically, literally stopped their ears. I've actually preached where they stuck their fingers in their ears. You talk about acting like little children. That takes the cake. That's about as good as that old boy. He hit the evangelist tambourine in the accordion case while I was praying because he didn't like tambourines and pulled a wall-eyed fit and hit it right in the revival in the evangelist accordion case while I was praying in the altar. If we didn't act so much like children, I wouldn't preach to us like we're like children. If the human family wasn't so full of this shoulder trouble, I wouldn't say anything about it. But I'm going to have to diagnose the case tonight and say, we got a lot of shoulder. I will not hear it. Why won't you hear it? Because God wants you to, and the devil don't want you to. And you're going to yield to the wrong one, and you ain't going to listen. That old boy wrapped his car around that tree down yonder in Oklahoma. Got drunk and wrapped that pickup around that tree. He promised me at his mother's funeral that I preached, that he'd meet her in heaven, prayed with me and everything. And his daddy's a preacher. And he wouldn't listen. Pulled away the shoulder. Well, I went to see him in the hospital. He called me all night long in a delirious, drunken condition. When I got up there, he thought I'd do like I used to do. But it's a different story. It's time to get in line. It's time to hush up and put up. After a while, it's too late. And when I went into his room, his daddy left. He's a preacher, a good friend of mine. He knew what's fixing to happen. But I didn't come there saying, honey, it's a pitiful shame. No, it wasn't time for that. He was still alive and had plenty of life in him. You know what I said? When are you going to do what you told God you'd do, son? You've messed around and fooled around and won't do what you told God till you're going to die unsaved. What's going to happen? You know he like got mad at me. But he ain't. But they wouldn't listen. And how many people do you know that wouldn't listen to God? I'm visiting them in the hospitals. I'm looking at them with broken homes. I'm telling you what I know, children. They would not listen. They pulled away the shoulder. I'll do like I want to. You can't get away with that. You can't. I don't know what all it involves. I'm not going to try to get specific tonight, but I feel like the Lord dealt with me. Did you notice in Acts 7, chapter 5, first verse, one of the best deacons, they said he's a deacon. I'll take that. You stiff-necked, he's a preaching. You stiff-necked and uncircumcised and hard in ears. You do always resist the Holy Ghost as your forefather did. So do you. You know what they done to him? 7th verse. Then they cried out with a loud voice, stopped their ears, ran upon him with one accord, cast him out of the city, stoned him. The witnesses laid down their clothes at a young man's feet whose name was Saul. And they stoned Stephen, calling upon God and saying, Lord Jesus, receive my spirit. And he kneeled down and cried with a loud voice, Lord, lay not this sin to this charge, their charge. When he said this, he fell asleep. And the first few verses of the next chapter tells us that good brethren came and put him away. They came and put him away. Did you know something? Did you know something? They had shoulder trouble. They're not going to tell me. Listen, I'm meeting them on the way back. I'm meeting them on the way back. I know a boy that was preached to get saved. No, I ain't got time to get saved. He had a car wreck, got in the hospital. You ready to pray? No, I'm not. No. What are you talking about? He got electrocuted. I mean, he still lived, but I forget how many volts went through him. He landed in the hospital. Doctor come in a couple of days, said, we got to take your arm off. Oh, he said. Preacher said, pray. No. Well, you believe me. They took an arm and a leg and another leg. And I mean what I'm telling you. And when he got down to that last arm, he didn't have to take it. He had one arm left. He said, I'll pray. Pulled away the shoulder. Wouldn't listen. Wouldn't let God have his way. Said, we'll do our own thing. We'll do what we want to. We don't make any difference what anybody else said. We'll do it like we want to do it. They refused to hearken. Pulled away the shoulder. Stopped the ear that they should not hear. Yea, they made their hearts as an adamant stone, lest they should hear the law and the words which the Lord of hosts had sent in his spirit by the former prophets. Therefore came the great wrath from the Lord of hosts. You may say, well, Brother Moore, we're not having any of that now. God doesn't still do that. I beg your pardon, sir. God does still do that. You may say God does not. God does. God still does. They made their heart like an adamant stone. You know what that is? That's harder than flint rock. You just can't hardly touch them. Ain't nothing hardly touches them. You can't get to them. They got shoulder trouble. They pulled away their shoulder from the truth and made their hearts so hard you couldn't touch them. Why, they can come to church and sit back there. I'm not saying you're sitting back there doing this, you hear me? But I do know where it's happening. They can sit back there and say bad words and stick their tongue out at the preacher and don't have any fear of God about them. They're so hard you can't touch them with nothing. What's happened? That's that shoulder trouble's where it started. They pulled away their shoulder and said, "We're not listening. You can't tell me. I'll go where I want to and do what I want to." I don't know whether there's anybody here with that in mind, but you better listen if you are. In Proverbs 28:14, the Bible said, "Happy is a man that feareth alway, but he that hardeneth his heart shall fall into mischief." Now you make your own heart hard, and you start that out a little bit at a time sometimes. And you resist God and resist the truth and resist the Spirit and resist what the Bible says. And the first thing you know, it just builds up an old crust around there. And you know, a preacher can just put near attack a spiritual chisel and a gospel hammer and hammer and chisel till he gives out and can't even touch it. Can't do nothing with it. It's terrible to get in that shape. I've actually been where people come to altar and wanted to cry but couldn't. They had hardened their heart against God. Listen, don't be ashamed of tears. I see people that act like it's a crime to cry. We are having funerals in America now, and once in a while, I don't mean, we may have funeral directors here. I have great respect for funeral directors. Had lots of funerals. We just had Brother Vince Wilson the other day, and those boys were fine. And I have no peeve against funeral directors. But let me tell you something. I've been up front more than once when I stepped in between the funeral director and a loved one at that casket. We are not out of our minds because we cry. We are not out of our minds because we shed tears. We're not necessarily fixing to fall down dead because Daddy's body's there. We're weeping because we love Daddy. And there's no harm in weeping over him. Don't get hard-headed and hard-hearted and get that shoulder trouble. First thing you know, you can't shed a tear at Mama's funeral. I don't care how much you weigh, how big you are, where you've been, what you know. Don't get to where you can't cry. Let your heart be tender. Yeah, Lord can touch you. God can bless you. Don't get hard-headed and hard-hearted and get where God can't touch you. Preaching about shoulder trouble tonight. You know, I'm not preaching near as high as I have a few times, but I reckon I'll just go ahead with it for a little bit here because I'm sure that there are people here that's had a little of this trouble. It's trouble, and it's just everywhere, just about. A little shoulder trouble. Oh, I don't want to hear that. I don't want to tell me that. I just bought that bikini. Don't you tell me nothing about things like that. Don't tell me how to live. Don't tell me what to do. Just say, what do you want us to say? What kind of a hypocrite could a man be that called himself a preacher that never preached anything in that Bible? I'm reading you from the Bible. And it's telling us about a group of people that lived on this earth like we are that turned their hearts as hard as an adamant stone, harder than a goat's head. You know what? There's a bunch done this in the Old Testament. And you know what God told the preacher? Said, "I'm going to send you down there to preach to them, and I'll make your forehead hard against the earth." You ever hear of a hard-headed preacher? You better thank God you've got one. If he ain't, pray God will make a hard head out of him. Yeah, you got to be a little hard-headed nowadays. Woman come to hold me a meeting, Brother L.L. She said, "I'm sent from God." I said, "You are?" Didn't know it. She said, she didn't have no hose on and come to hold me a revival. Well, I know that's not the biggest thing. Well, if I come to visit, you ain't got no hose on. It don't backslide me or you either now, lady. Don't you think that I'm so particular. If you're there at the house of working, and if I come in, you don't have no hose on, I'll judge you. No, I won't do it either. But if you come to my church in Moore, Oklahoma, and you ain't never been there, and you drive up and get out and say you come to hold me a meeting, you better have some hose on. Praise the good Lord here. Well, I said, "What doctrine do you teach?" "Oh, I'm free holiness." Well, I've learned that's just a lightning rod for some folks. Well, I said, "What doctrine do you teach?" She said, "There may be some here. Don't you hit the door, because if I was in your church, you'd preach it to me till you give out. You would preach your doctrine of oneness to me till I give out. And if you ain't careful, you'd call me a devil before I got out of there." Amen, I know what I'm saying. And she said she was a oneness. Well, bless your heart. I said, "We don't teach that here." She said, "Well, I got mine by revelation." That's strange. That's the way I got mine, I said. She went a block down the road from me, pitched up a tent, and turned the PA in on me. Somebody called the law and had her PA took out, and she blamed me with it ever since. And I never could convince her that I never called the law on nobody like that in my life. Never have. But she told God and the devil I did. Well, I just said that to you to say you've got to have a little preacher that'll tell you what God says, like L.L. doing and all these other boys that obeys God, rather than have a little jellyfish backbone that's running around about a 4-inch heel on, and you don't know how many times he's been married or whether he's looking for a woman or not, and flirts with every woman in church, visit every home in church, try to get the name and address off every check he's putting offering so he can contact them and get a little offering out of it when he gets in need. I'm a preaching on shoulder trouble, brother. I've met some preachers that had it. You couldn't tell them nothing, and you wasn't going to tell them nothing, and they wouldn't listen to nobody. Every church they preached in, they knowed more about it than the pastor did. They could tell him more about how to run it than the pastor knowed how to run it. They knowed all about church business. Never had built one, but they could tell you how to build one. Never had pastored one, but they know all about pastoring one. Never had hell in revivals, but they know all about hell holding. Well, help me, Jesus. 40-year-old talking here now. Preaching on shoulder trouble. Won't listen. You get before the judge you wish you had. He won't have no mercy. Whew. Old boy down home. He thought he'd get on the judge's sympathy, you know, and run a stop sign. The police stopped him, and he said, you run that stop sign. Well, he said, I'll say. He said, didn't know. Said, would you get out of your car, mister, and go back up there and read that sign and tell me what STOP means? Sometimes we think we'll get by, children, but we're going to have a judgment where God, after a while, ain't going to have that much mercy on us. As an old boy down there in the court the other day got in front of the judge and popped off and smarted off and swaggered around. You know, we've given them the TVs and the foam rubber mattresses and single-celled them and let them make money in jail and let them file suit even in the pen against us through lawyers at our tax reports. I know what I'm saying. He finagled around there and tried to act smart. I'll tell you what, he done it wrong in front of the wrong man. That old judge went snapping him orders, and them policemen to jumping. Get him up here, stand him up here in front of me, and don't let him move. Whew. That judge didn't even have a gun. But I'm telling you, he was the judge. God sent his word, and they wouldn't listen, and they stopped the ears. It's kind of like that church. I was a pastor, and that girl's going with that old boy. He is drinking and smoking, hiding it from her. The Lord spoke to me one evening and said, tell her tonight to quit him. Oh, preacher, don't get into that. That ain't none of your business. Glory to God. That night I said, I want you to quit him. Don't you go with him no more. Well, I'm supposed to tell him tonight whether to marry him or not. Whew, far enough up the road to get a whooping. Me, you mean? I just stayed with it. She quit that feller. She's had a beautiful home for years and 5 daughters. Her husband's been the deacon in the church. They've got along wonderful. I'm just out there a little further than I meant to go, but look, the Bible said in the 28th chapter of the book of Proverbs, 14 verse, happy is a man that feareth alway, but he that hardeneth his heart shall fall into mischief. Going to get in a jam over it. Pulling that shoulder away and said, you can't tell me. I'll do like I want to. I'm not knowing what you're doing, and I'm not trying to be mean with you, but we have got so much rebellion in America till it's a shame. It's a shame. 29th chapter of the book of Proverbs, first verse. He that being often reproved hardeneth his neck shall suddenly be destroyed, and that without remedy. Hardeneth it. You can get hard to where you can just whirl around and forget prayer, whirl around and forget God, whirl around and forget the altar, forget the song service, forget the Bible. Don't let yourself get hard. Don't do that. Don't let something. I told my children before they got saved, they weren't born saved, they had to get saved. But I told them, now listen, don't get hard against that person that comes to you and says, won't you get saved? Don't let a hardness build up. If you don't want to go, don't go, but don't get that hardness in there. Don't get bitter and hard. Don't do it. Watch that stuff. I notice here in Hebrews, the third chapter and the 13th verse. We're going to close out here. This is not type message that would really make anybody shout, maybe right here. But have you got shoulder trouble tonight? Has it got you into it? You didn't do what God said do, and you've been into it ever since. You didn't do it like God said do it, and you're still up Bitter Creek over it. Have you got heart? I hate to meet people. I don't just hate to meet them. I hate to hear them talk that says, they got it in for that preacher. And they got it in for that preacher. And that church down there, they ain't nothing did. And I wouldn't go over there, they ain't nothing did. The first thing you know, they just an old bitter, hard spirit. They got a hard heart. God told that prophet, I'll send you to people whose forehead is hard. I'll make your forehead harder against theirs. He said, they're like an adamant stone, harder than flint rock. I said, I'll fix you so you can go in there against it and talk to them and try to bring them out of it and try to get them to listen, try to get them to reason. We've got a bunch of hard people that should never, never have got in that shape. In the third chapter of the book of Hebrews, 13 verse, but exhort one another daily. Talk to each other. Have communion together. Fellowship together. Exhort one another. Tell each other while it is called today, lest any of you be hardened through the deceitfulness of sin. You can get hardened in that. Everybody around you cry, but you can't shed a tear. I've got a friend that come home from war. He said, if I'd have seen mother and daddy laying dead in the front room, I couldn't have shed a tear. He said, I could not have shed a tear. He'd take his old bayonet and flip them gold fillings out of them Japs' mouths. And they all had them in their pockets, just about all the boys. And not everyone, but just a big part of his bunch had them gold fillings flipping right out of their heads. He said, we've boiled them heads, Brother Moore. Well, we've took them heads and boiled them. Yeah, we boiled them. Well, what, Brother Moore? Hard. Hard. Hard. You know what? We are bringing up a bunch of hard-headed people with shoulder trouble. We teach our boys that go to college in Oklahoma. I don't, but they're taught this at OU, Oklahoma University. This time of year, you wouldn't think they taught anything but football, offense and defense. Right. Old ladies down there didn't used to know nothing about it and tell you all about a quarterback, backup quarterback. I don't know what all them positions are, halfback, fullback, no back, and front back, and all that, you know. I mean, they got it all. I mean, they can tell it. They know just what to score. And you know, if you don't make number one team, ever coach has had any experience, all's had altars one time or the other down there. Because so much pressure's on him, on winning. What are you talking about Moore? Shoulder trouble. Harden their heart. Their heart. You know what they tell them? Now watch it. We are creating hard-hearted people in America. Break his leg. If we can knock that quarterback out, we can win. Well, Brother Moore, don't mean that much. Oh, my friend, when $1 million is hanging over it, it does. Yes, sir. When a stadium full of 73,000 people, it does. When it runs into hundreds and hundreds and hundreds of thousands of dollars in ticket sales and then runs into the man out of Las Vegas with his odds. You're talking about multiplied millions of dollars on one big game. And that's the reason the poor boys takes heroin, that old horse, and pops himself up with that dope, you know. Bust one ribs in. But he's a Dorsett. He's a Tony Dorsett. So you wrap him up as tight as you can and shoot a little stuff in there to deaden that and put him back in there. Even if you kill him, you won. Now think of that. You win. We hit him as low as you can and as hard as you can. If you have a brain concussion, remember, you did it so we could win, son. Old Newt Rockney used to get him in the room with him, and he'd say, go out there and win, win, win, win. They had run into a brick wall for him. They had run wide open into a man if it killed him. Yes, right. We don't want you to be a sissy. We want you to be tough. Pull the shoulder away from mercy. Pull the shoulder away from kindness. Pull the shoulder away from love. Create and build up in them a desire to defeat the enemy if they have to kill him to do it. they'll clap hands and shout when they haul some quarterbacks off of that field. Yes, they'll do it. We got him out of there. We can win now. I talked to a former boxer. He is a good one. He said, I'll tell you how I won, LD. I bear hugged him and hit him low, uppercutted him while I had him bear hugged. He said, I hit him every way I could hit him while he couldn't see me. I beat him up. I made a clinch every time I could. Hi, son. Here you are. God love you. Good to see you. Said, I done him dirty every way I could do him to win. That old teaching children to fist fight and to be a winner. If you have to do it at somebody else's expense of their health or their physical condition, you'll just create a bunch of hard-hearted people with a shoulder pulled away from righteousness. And so, you may think I'm mean tonight, but bless my heart, I'm not. The old world tries to make the church look silly. Oh, having church and shouting and praising God, getting off of dope, getting off of tobacco, getting out of the jailhouse, learning how to pay your bills and treat your wife right and live good. That's crazy. I'll tell you what's crazy to me. Get out there and chase each other up and down a football field after a pigskin and pouring down rain.
3: 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Amen.
2: Get on an airplane, spend half your savings, go to Las Vegas, and lose the other half while you're up there, and get back home, tell what a big time you had. I think that's crazy. Fly clear to the West Coast to see the monkeys play the birds and get out there and sing your, holler yourself hoarse, drink yourself drunk and lose your britches nearly, lose your billfold, come home with a laryngitis and been out $1,000, $2,000. Hoo-hoo, we're so happy we won. I don't know whether they are or not. All right. I am not a Methodist or a Baptist. I am a holiness preacher. Hoo! Are you backing me, Sister Collins? Don't do it if it'll be at any expense to you at all. But.

and kick their legs and expose everything they've got to everybody that's around them. It's wrong. Till we get back to morality in America and decency, we're not going to have no righteousness like we used to have. It's when men live right and do right that the mercy of God is in their heart and the love of God is there. It's when they get rid of that shoulder trouble. I want to be mean to you. I'm not trying to be mean. I had a mother in a church, a pastor. Man, she got mad, hard-hearted at me. Had on a saint. I'd make she said, if I get away with it. Hard-headed preacher. Won't ask my girl to sing. Used to ask her all the time and ask them other young people. Won't ask her. He's mean. She finally got to want to chew him so bad, she did. Well, not just physically, but all she ate me up. Something, you know how a woman can do. Ladies, I mean, you know how a man can do when he gets mad. But I mean, she really got with it. You know, it's a shame. I couldn't tell her that the Lord revealed to me that she's pregnant by her boyfriend. It took several months for that to prove. In the meantime, I just had to let her have that hard-headed fit. Shoulder trouble. She'd have stayed by the man of God and behaved herself. They wouldn't have had to sneaked off to got the Assembly of God preacher tomorrow. I mean, I'm not knocking assemblies for it. But left my church. When she finally found out what was going on, she had done had so many fits and run so far from God and got so hard-headed till she wouldn't admit, well, what would I have done? Forgive her in a minute. Well, don't hold it against her now, not a bit. Why, I've met her many times since then. Pray for my brother more. Pray for her. Don't hold it against that child at all. But she pulled her shoulder away. Got shoulder trouble on me, see? Wouldn't listen to the man of God. Could you tell her that? No, you couldn't. I couldn't either. I wouldn't have thought of telling her that, but the Lord told me. He's never wrong. He's never wrong. Shoulder trouble. Producing hard heads and hard hearts. You'll do more. If you're yielding yourself to the devil, you'll do more for him than you will for God if you're not careful when you yield to God. You become hard-hearted and hard-headed and rebellious and hateful, and you won't listen. I don't know who I'm going to talk to. I didn't come up here and won't tell anybody a bunch of things. I don't want to ruin myself. The only reason Gene Tooney whipped Jack Dempsey was because he ran backwards as far as he ran forwards. You could meet Gene Tooney running down the road backwards. He practiced running backwards. Why? He knew that Jack was the Minneapolis Mauler. He ever got caught with that feller's fist, he is gone. And he practiced going backwards as much as he did forward. Fella asked him, he said, I'm developing my retreat muscles. Yes, and Jack never got him either. It looked like he did, but he didn't. If he'd have tapped him good, he wouldn't have never got up. He didn't. He learned to get away from it. People will train and put themselves through I don't know what just to get themselves physically hardened so they can do things in this life. In the process, a lot of time, they harden their hearts against God, against the Bible. We cannot picture our generals as weeping men like Brother George was. We cannot picture our leaders as weeping men. We simply picture them like we do MacArthur with his old fatigues on, standing up there looking at him in the face, saying they couldn't hit the side of a barn with a gun. Not scared of nothing. I'm touched by him. I had great admiration for him. But when you're talking about living right, when you're talking about an experience with God, when you're talking about being ready when you die, you can't be a hard-hearted, stubborn person with that shoulder trouble and make it. You've got to have mercy. I like that old brother down south. Has a preacher done him wrong? And I know what he did. Down south, where are you from? Down there, Alabama, where it happened. You're from Mississippi. And you know what? Down there, done him wrong. But the preacher done a little work welding on stuff. Preacher's dead now. He done this preacher wrong, but he welded on stuff. And you know, when this old preacher man got something he needed welded, just went right back in like he'd never been anything happen. He didn't do the fellow wrong to start with. He said, I brought you some welding and need it done. You brought me welding? Yeah. You've always done my welding.

0: He welded it. You know, it got hard to weld that before it was over. He said, listen, I want to talk to you about that deal. He told him all about it. And dear old brother Jack Corley said, it's just like it was before it happened. It never did make me bitter. I never did feel hard at you about it. He said, it's just like it was before it happened. Yes, not hard about it. Woo! Have a notion to tarry in here and preach about an hour just for the glory of God. You ain't having shoulder trouble, are you? Huh? How about you and your wife? Huh? I know some folks for us to be saved go weeks without speaking to each other. Husband and wife go weeks without speaking to each other. Can't make it like that. You'd do better to eat her bread if she never did put no salt in it and say nothing rather than have that old hardness between you. Bless God, you'd do better to eat the eggs if it ain't cooked like you want them rather than to create an old hard-hearted spirit between you. You knew I'd preach holiness to you, didn't you?
1: Sure.
0: Lest any of you be hardened through the deceitfulness of sin.
1: That's it.
0: Don't be an old hard head. I'm going to have to stop. It's all in here. There's much more to this. Jesus marveled. Went in where a fella needed help. Had a withered hand. Needed to be healed. And the church folks was so hard-hearted. Jesus marveled at their hard hearts. Marveled at it. Don't want to be healed. You know, I had a meeting in the state of Missouri. And there's a fella had heart trouble so bad, doc said if you raise his head, he'll die. I slept on the bed, they brought him down. Said if you raise his head, he'll die. Why, they had a meeting across the country, and the fella's praying folks to be healed. And his son-in-law took the front seat out of that old Ford car and took the back seat out and set a cot through their slouch ways and put an orange crate over there for to set on while they drove it. And loaded his father-in-law in there. And the doctor told him, knew him well, said he'll die before he crosses a railroad track down yonder half a mile. Said he can't never make it. Well, they hauled him out of there. Got him to the meeting. Put the cot down back yonder. And the old boys are preaching. Looked back there and said, brother, you've got heart trouble. Said, I'm going to pray for you and God will heal you. Said, you don't have to come up here. God will heal you right there. Went to praying for him. And when he went to where he's going to stay that night, he could never walk up steps. He walked up steps into the cabin he had rented to stay in. And he said, I wish I'd have shook hands with the preacher. Said, you did three times. Said, I didn't know it. You talk about God shouting him out there. He shouted him all over there. And he went back home into the home church healed by the power of God. Wholeness folks had a church there. And they said, why didn't he get healed here if he's going to get healed? Why'd he have to run off up there to get healed? He marveled at their hard hearts when they wasn't happy to see the man with the withered hand healed. I'm going to tell you one thing. I'm not a Baptist, but bless my heart. If you go down there tomorrow night and get healed and come back up here and tell me Jesus Christ healed you, we're going to shout a circle around the pulpit with you over it. Because you got healed. Brought him a big old drum, big old bass drum. Couldn't play all him like that boy done. Didn't he do good on it? Bought one of the big things there and backed up in the corner. Couldn't sing specials. Couldn't do nothing. But I went to preach up there, and every once in a while you'd hear something, thump, thump, thump, just right. He was doing what he could. He liked to pull his shoulder away before he got saved. They was having a meeting down there in the cold winter time, freezing, a big old cold stove set in the middle of the house, cherry red. Y'all ever do like that, catch a house on fire? We used to catch a house on fire in Oklahoma. Didn't know about insulation. Just run up with a bucket of water and pour right down around the pipe. We just get them so hot they'd catch a house on fire, just sitting there breathing. Freeze to death, 12 foot from it nearly. I mean, the wind blowing through the cracks, but we just build them fires, you know, and they just... One night, while old brother that got healed of his heart trouble, old Pap Douglas... His girl's going up there, so I'll go up there and get her out of there. Just up there chasing boys, he's hard against it. But you know what? You better listen. Let God break that old hard heart up. Get willing, let God help you. Get your mind off what somebody said about you, what somebody done to you. See if you can get a hold of God. Get a sweetness in there. Help somebody. If you're too tight, you can't hardly buy your ice cream cone. Give somebody $5 tonight. Glory to God. went up there to get his girl. He's lost. Sat down in the back. Said he just come up here to chase boys anyhow. Want to come up here and drag him out of there and bring him home. That happened in Mulberry, Kansas. He went in, that stove was cherry red, and there's a girl, his boys are going through this girl dancing in the spirit. Shouting and dancing. That Murray boy danced right around, I know both of them, LL, danced around, laid his hands on top of that cherry red stove with his eyes shut a dancing. Old Paul raised up and said, "Great God, he's ruined his hands forever. Never be able to do another day's work." Says, "Fried him just like frying bacon, silly thing." Yeah, know what I'm talking about. Why, didn't do a thing but just dance away from there, dance around, come back around with his eyes shut, laid his hand right back on her again. You know who hit the altar in a little bit? You guessed it. Prayed to. It's a miracle. I don't have to hurry. It's not interesting enough. You deserve more than this for your money. You know what? I went over there and preached after God healed him and slept on the bed he's supposed to die on and drove out of town to go home. Been gone for weeks. Wanted to go home. Drove out of town. God said, "You turn around and go back and preach there tonight." God, I said, "If you want me to, put Paul Douglas out in the yard when I come back by." Drove a few miles back to town. He is eating, fixing to sit down and eat dinner across the little footbridge behind the house to his daughter's house. And they said, "Sit down, Dad, and eat." He said, "Oh, what's the matter with me? I can't do it." He said, "I don't know what in the world's wrong, but I can't sit down." Well, I said, "I'm going back to the house." "Well, what's the matter, Papa?" "I just don't know, children. I can't explain. I just have to go back to the house. That's all I can tell you." Well, I said, "Take this chicken leg with you." Anyhow, I just grabbed the chicken leg. And when I drove down the road, he was coming around the side of the house, that chicken leg in his hand. You thank God don't know where you live. You thank God don't know your name. What made you tell all that, Brother Moore? Jesus marveled at the hardness of their hearts in the book of Mark. When here's a man with a withered hand, give anything if he could reach out to that other hand and help work, but he couldn't. And he marveled at the hardness of their hearts. Now you can be healed any other day but the Sabbath day. They didn't want him healed no day. And they couldn't get him healed no day. If they could, he'd have done been healed. They couldn't do nothing any day. The devil's always got some excuse. Always full of some excuse. I always got some old silly excuse. And Jesus marveled at the hardest hearts. And I marveled at that church. That man went up there and got healed. And they said, "Well, why didn't he get healed here? If he wanted to get healed. Why did she get the Holy Ghost over there at Dayton and not get it here at our church in Hamilton? Why did they go down to Hicks's and get all stirred up and get saved or get the Holy Ghost? Why didn't they get it here? We ain't careful, we'll get a hard feeling amongst ourselves because of God's power that's able to work at any minute, anywhere, where men are willing to yield, God will help them. It's on the creek bank or in the church, in the yard out there, the parking lot. Meeting I held at Van Buren, Arkansas, broke out in a man's backyard. Couldn't get nothing to move up to church house, and I'm not a knocking it a bit either. But we just wasn't getting nothing moving up there, but God knew what to do. They wouldn't yield and come to the altar there. And God waited till that fellow got in his backyard at home and the power of God showered down on him, LL. And he said, "I'm lost. I know I need to pray. I should have prayed up there, but I didn't. And pray with me here." And we just got out in the moonlight in the backyard and prayed him through. And that's where the meeting broke out. In that fellow's backyard now. You ain't got no shoulder trouble, have you? Well, it'll take more than Sloan's liniment to get rid of it. You can get you some Absorbing Junior and do like Daddy done. He thought if Absorbing Junior done good, Absorbing Senior would be just good as made for animals, but he used it. My daddy used it, his old timer. Listen, we got some shoulder trouble, children. Pull away the shoulder. And they made that hard as a diamond. You couldn't touch him with nothing. You could sing Amazing Grace till tears run down your face and every saint's face there, and they wouldn't grunt. Couldn't get nothing out of him. We in a materialistic generation. It's the flesh. Get yourself in shape. Get yourself in shape. That's what the music is now. The great athlete. Break all the records. We'll be losing out spiritually. We'll have much spiritual development. No power to overcome, hardly. You know the reason you can't preach against sin like we used to? Because folks don't quit it like they used to. And they can't seem to quit it. And they do anything under heaven nearly. And it's justified. Right. couples at the Oklahoma University down there is held in high esteem. And movie actresses and movie actors are too. And don't tell me I don't know what I'm saying. Their names are held high. And this is the... I read of one the other day. They're going to get married. This great man and this movie actress is going to get married. And their six-year-old son is going to be the ring bearer. And their six... No, not hers or his. Their six-year-old son is going to be their ring bearer. Not one word against it. You can be a prominent person, high in society, and have nothing but illegitimate children, not be married to the woman you're living with, and bring her in where you're at. And we have a judge right down in Oklahoma that's doing that very thing. If the pressure gets on just a little, he just turns the case over to another one. But he ain't out of business. Had a case the other day he is supposed to prosecute down there and brought that woman before him. And she said, well, I don't know where he's supposed to try the case. And I don't have anywhere to stay tonight. I said, well, you can stay at our house. And the word got out on him and it sounded pretty bad. And he put somebody else in charge of it. Before he did, he told him why. There nothing went on over there. Me and my girlfriend slept in our room and she slept on the couch. She just didn't have anywhere to stay. And we thought we ought to give her a place to stay. There was nothing went on that was wrong. Now, if I tell her something like that, and that ain't so, I'm into it, ain't I? Well, it's so. He said, me and my girlfriend went in our bedroom, and she slept on the couch. There was nothing went wrong in that house. We just lost the Speaker of the House down there in Oklahoma because they caught him wall-eyed drunk here a while back and come to find out that he messed up in the election trying to get a friend in and mishandled some ballots and we like to never got him out. Hard-hearted. Tell me what to do. I'll run my own show. If they don't like what I do, I'll go somewhere else and do it. You may be like that preacher. Said his car was a feminine car. And all he hauled in it was women. Everybody knew it. If they didn't like it, they could lump it or quit his church. He is a ladies' man. Tell you what, boys, I'm glad we got a good board here. And I'm glad LL ain't that kind. But if you ever get one like that here, just call a board meeting and have a showdown. Right. Offer to pray him through and get him saved. Right. Amen. Don't you wish I'd haul off and say some things that would stir you? Get out of that old habit of saying, you ain't going to tell me. I'll do what I want to. I'll go like, yeah, that's what put boys in a pen right now tonight. They wouldn't listen to anything anybody told them. Let's all stand. God love your heart. I don't know of a one here that's guilty of anything. I don't. I don't know of anybody here that's actually guilty of anything I preach. But I'm going to ask you to do one thing for me. Let's come down here and seek God that we are not getting this shoulder trouble we're having across America. Us, everybody, come and seek God and beg Him to help us not get in that shoulder trouble. It's everywhere I've been. I'm sure there's a touch of it here in this town. And there may be a touch.
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3: First, we'll read that second one. On that day, they read in the book of Moses in the audience of the people, and therein was found written that the Amorite and the Moabite should not come into the congregation of God forever, because they met not the children of Israel with bread and with water, but hard Balaam against them, that he should curse them. Howbeit, our God turned the curse into a blessing. Thank God that He does. I'd like to preach this morning a few minutes on the curse turned into a blessing. Thank God for victory. The Lord's a good God this morning. Now, first of all, before I preach, I'm glad for my folks that are here at the church. Got more here this year than we've ever had. Ain't got a pile, but got a few. more than we have had down here. Told them how good this meeting was, and they said they felt the presence of the Lord every service. Ain't that good? The Lord, it's just like the Lord. He's so good to us. He turns our curses into blessing. I'll preach to you here in a minute now. The devil, he turns our blessings into a curse. I want to talk to a little bit a minute here. Man was given a free choice. He chose between good and evil. He chose the bad part, evil, subtlety and temptation by the devil ruined him. And so he fell. And down through the generations, we have tried to turn that curse into a blessing. Man himself often turns the blessings of God into a curse. His strength, his intellect, his abilities, he relies upon them instead of relying upon God. Amen. All these things are good in themselves. Amen. But we have a good ability to mess everything up. Amen. But of all the things that the devil can do, and of all the things you and I can do, and of all the disasters of life, amen, God still, howbeit, he still turns our curses into blessings. Amen. I remember way back in the Bible where God set two people in the Garden of Eden. Amen. I remember there was a utopia there, a blessed place, a time of nothing but fellowship with the Lord. Amen. Amen. We find that when Adam and Eve was there, that awful sin separated them from the love of from the communion with God. Amen. Help me, Lord, this morning now. Amen. It destroyed his original righteousness. Amen. It took him from where he had been created to another place. Amen. But you know, it didn't stop there. Amen. God turned that, amen, that curse of sin into a blessing. Amen. For when man sinned, it gave God an opportunity to show the plan of salvation and to bring upon the scene a redemptive plan for man. Something that would transform us into what we are. Amen. And what we can be. Well, I want you to know this morning, I preach here, amen, that God turns the curse into a blessing. Amen. Sin prepared the way for salvation. Amen. If it had not been a fall, we had not known the blessedness, amen, of God's plan for salvation. Amen. And so, hey, we find God in Christ and Christ in salvation, a much better plan than Christ in creation. Amen. And so we find that God, I preach to you, hold on, amen, turns the curse into a blessing. God does not only turn sin, the curse of sin into a blessing, but God turns the curse of sorrow into a blessing. Amen. We find that sorrow is a teacher. It teaches us things that we don't learn from nowhere else. Amen. We find sometimes we don't like it when it comes back our way. Sometimes we want to run from it. Sometimes we do ask God that the reason why sometimes, amen, not realizing that in his very plan for our life, it must become a mixture. Oh yes, it must. If we rode the mountain all the time, we would never know what it was to skid down in the valley, amen, reluctantly, and go to our knees. If we was in the valley all the time, we'd never know what the presence of the Lord, hallelujah, was when we rode to the top of the mountain and found the God with outstretched arms waiting to welcome us in. Amen. So I want you to know this morning that sorrow is a great teacher. Amen. They tell me, I read, amen, where when they train birds to sing, they do not train them in the bright sunlight, but they put a black hood over the cage and train them to sing in the darkness of night. Hey, can I tell you that the cornfields you see, that's under the wheat fields growing, it does not grow in the sunshine, nor does it grow in the rain, but it grows in the blackness of night. Hey, let me tell you tonight, amen, this morning, I know midnight comes, amen.

it into a blessing. 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When my dad was living, I used to sleep with my dad when I was young. Amen. My mom slept with my older sister, and my dad slept with me. When my brother come along, and my sister come along that's here now, the two girls slept together, the two boys did. But many a night, on the post beside the house, amen, that whippoorwill that stood set on that post, that night would sing every night. Amen. I'd ask daddy, I say, what's that? Daddy said, son, that's a bird that sings

God that never fails. Whoa! I'm serving a God that never fails. He's turned my sorrow into laughter. He's turned my curse into a blessing. Oh yeah! I know the devil's conniving on every hand. I know he's after us, but around the corner is a God that never fails. And if you'll trust him this morning, he'll see you through the darkest storm that comes your way. Amen. I read a story here some time ago about a little boy that went to his mom and dad took him camping. You know, God's always got his eyes on us. Amen. Sometimes we don't think he does, but he does. So I'd like to preach to you this morning. And I read where that little boy, they put him in his tent, 4 years old. And they said, his mom and daddy went to another tent. And he said, Mommy. And she went over there. And she said, wait, Johnny. He said, Mommy, I'm not afraid. And she said, what? And she put him back to bed. Amen. She said, Johnny, you're a big boy now. I know you're not afraid. I know you're not. Amen. Went back to the tent. And they laid down a little longer. Amen. Johnny hollered, Mommy. And she went back over there and she said, what do you want, Johnny? He said, Mommy, I'm not afraid. She said, I know that, Johnny. She said, Mommy, you know why I'm not afraid? He said, no, Johnny. He said, Mommy, you see all them stars up there, and his mommy said, yeah, I see those stars. She said, Mommy, or he said, Mommy, every one of them stars is God's peepholes, and he's a watching after me, I'm looking down through those stars. Well, I want to tell you tonight, when the clouds are so above you and you can't see the stars, them stars is God's peepholes, and he's a watching after you. Oh, I know. Wow! Amen. What trouble looks like, it's overrunning the banks, and the river has moved.

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Amen. Amen. Somebody said, the poet says, amen, that they learn in suffering.

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If he had to hang on it, amen, there'd never be no blood unless he shed it. You and I.

0: after the trouble's over, we can sing the song. 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Amen. Amen. Hey, can I tell you this morning that the spices do not give their odors out until they're crushed? Amen. I said they don't give odor. You don't get the sweet smell and odor of the spices until they're crushed. Amen. But when they're crushed, they give off the odor. And can I tell you this morning, hallelujah, that you and I must be crushed in order for us to give off the odor of a Christian that's an overcomer in Christ Jesus. Amen. Hallelujah. Did you know that the diamond is not worth much?
1: Give our monitors back.
0: The diamond is not much, hallelujah, until it's cut and polished.
1: Come on.
0: Hallelujah. Oh, hallelujah. Are you going to help me this morning? Until it's cut and polished. Oh, yes. Oh, yes. Oh, yes. Hallelujah. Amen. God knows that you're a diamond in the rough this morning. And that's why He's fixing to cut and polish on you some. Amen. I said that's why that God cuts and polishes. He knows we're a diamond in the rough. Don't take them bad times that seems to come. Amen. Listen to me. I know they overtake you. Here, some time ago, I had a dream. And somebody said, old men dream. Well, I had a dream. I had a dream that I seen a great, I told this somewhere. I seen a great big pit of snakes. And I walked close to the pit. And in walking around that pit, I fell in. Amen. But what I didn't see, and I thought that's the end of me. When I looked over in there, it wasn't nothing but a bunch of writhing snakes entwined together. I never seen such a like in all my life. A big pit hole. Amen. And when I looked over, looking at, somehow I lost my balance. Amen. And I fell into that pit of snakes. I thought to myself when I was going down, hey buddy, you have had it now. Amen. You have had it now. But what I didn't see, amen, when I looked into that pit of snakes, was that thing that was sitting on the side. Amen. The little outcropping of rock. And when I went down, Brother Ralph, my feet got on the rock. Amen. I stood on the side. Oh, yes. The snakes came up. I said the snakes came up and got right next to my feet. But they

some this morning. You hear me this morning. I know there's pitfalls. I know there's problems. I know there's trials. I know there's things that come our way. But listen to me. Right where you don't think there is, there's a rock. There's a rock. And you can stand on it in the midst of the storm, in the troubles, in the trials, in the test. You can stand on the rock. It'll never fail you. It'll never fail you. Oh yes, oh yes, snakes, yes, but not one bite. Phew. Not one bite. Oh yes, Here a while back, I was climbing the mountain, and I got up on that mountain, and when I got up there, it was a great earthquake. I'm in a great earthquake, and when I climbed up, I stopped on top, and when I looked back, the earth had done quaked and ruined the road. I standing on top of the mountain. There wasn't no road on this side, and the road on that side was off too. It had disappeared. There's a great chasm, amen, between where I was at and the way back down off that mountain. Amen. Amen. I said, God, what in the world am I going to do now? Woo! Amen. Oh, hallelujah. I feel Him. Amen. Hallelujah. And the Lord spoke to me and

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Begin to fill up that road that had been boulder, that had been quaked out. Amen. Begin to fill up. And God filled that road up. And I came back down off of that mountain. Well, I want to tell you something.

0: keep mistakes off of you. Hallelujah. They tell me that I read this in a Biblical Illustrator. There's an English bird that sings at night. I forgot his name now. I didn't know it. And when he stops singing in the brush,
1: yeah,
0: they throw a rock in there.
1: Uh-huh.
0: He starts singing again.
1: Yes, sir. That's right. That's right, Brother Allen.
0: Right. Howbeit, he turned the curse into a blessing.
1: Well, Bob said nightingale.
0: You know what it is? Howbeit, he turns the curse into a blessing. How many of y'all go sing if the rock starts flying? Huh? How many of y'all go sing if the rock start flying?
1: Come on now,
0: huh?
1: Come on.
0: I'm winding down here in a minute now. How many of y'all go, I ain't finished, but we got another preacher. Amen. How many of y'all go sing when the rock starts flying? Oh, hallelujah. Jesus said, I've been redeemed by love divine. Glory, glory, yep. Christ is mine.
1: Yep.
0: Here comes another, yep. All to Him. Right now, it's a, yep. Here comes another. Are you going to sing when it happens? Amen. Amen. And Jesus said, amen. I called on the Lord in the valley of sin. And I catch myself. I can't sing it like you, Brother Ralph. And I ain't no singer. But sometimes I catch myself singing that at home. Amen. I called on the Lord in the valley of sin. He reached way down and He took me in. He got my steps and He holds my hand. And I'm running all the way to the promised land. Jesus, give Him the honor.
2: Jesus,
0: give Him the praise. Jesus, give Him the glory. It's all in Jesus, my sweet Jesus. Oh yes, all in Jesus. When the rocks come and the missiles are hurled, hallelujah, the chasms are wide and the deep ditches are deep. Hallelujah, that's a God that never fails. Whoa! Oh, I think I have myself.
2: Yeah. Let's worship, church. Worship God. Hallelujah.
0: Hallelujah.
2: Hallelujah.
0: Hallelujah. Listen to me. I'm closing here in 4 minutes. I have, Martin Luther said, I've held many things in my hands and have lost them all. But whatsoever I have placed in God's hands, that I still possess. Amen. He said, He'd be with me. He said He'd never leave me. He said, Lord, I'm with you always. Amen. Thomas David said, I've never seen a righteous forsaken. Lord, I've seen him begging bread. Hallelujah. I have placed myself. I am convinced. I am persuaded that He is able to keep that which I have committed unto Him against that day. I am persuaded neither death, nor heights, nor angels, nor principalities, nor things present, nor things to come shall be able, hallelujah, to separate me as I place myself in the hands of those that cannot fail. Hallelujah. Hallelujah. Trust in yourself, you're doomed to disappointment. Trust in your friends, they'll die and leave you.
1: Yeah.
0: Trust in your money, and you may have to take it from you. Trust in your reputation, some slanderous tongue might blast it. But trust in God, and you'll never be confounded, amen, in time or eternity. Hallelujah. Whoa. Hallelujah. How be it? In other words, it don't make no difference what it was. He turned the curse into a blessing. Amen. Now I want to tell you something. Amen. Some of you have been wallowing in your self-pity for so long that you don't know what it is to climb out from where you're sitting and let God have His way. I got more stuff. I ain't a bit finished. I'm going to quit. But I ain't finished this morning. How be it? How be it? I tell you what you do. Hey, man. Oh, yeah. Somebody said, well, you drive a new car. Yeah. 4 years, buddy. 4 years. It's financed for 4 years. Don't get any idea. We're rich down there yet. Although, maybe some of them are. I ain't. Amen. Oh, we don't know. Yes, we do. Amen. Listen to me. You don't understand, Brother Noble. I ain't got a dime in my pocket. I've been there. Yeah. Woo, I've been there. When I thought a thin dime was I was big time with a thin dime. Yeah. Oh, yes. Amen. Y'all wrinkle your nose up at hot dogs. Amen. But we used to eat them. And thank God somebody brought them in. Hallelujah. Amen. Taters for breakfast. Taters for dinner. Taters for supper. And if you didn't like them, amen, they put you some soup beans and cornbread with it. And every day we, sis, is that right? Amen. Listen to me now. Amen. Listen to me. Us preachers ain't always been rich and driving new cars and commanding big churches. We've been where you are. But the difference in folks is some of them took me by the horns and said, he's going to turn my blessing, a curse into a blessing. And we liked it. We ate those taters. Listen to me. Not my wife and her. It's that one right there. That's crying and praying. That's mine.
1: Yeah.
0: We ate green beans we ate no breakfast. And then my wife can tell you, no breakfast. We ate green beans for lunch. And green beans with onions for supper. Oh yeah. And we cooked them ourselves and planted them ourselves and fixed them ourselves.
1: Yeah. You're tough.
0: But nowadays, if you ain't got several hundred dollars in your billfold and a brand new Cadillac in the garage and two chickens in the pot. You ain't diddly.
1: That's right.
2: Come on,
1: you talk.
2: Come on.
0: But Ralph.
1: Yeah, buddy. Come on.
0: But the days, I'll tell you, I must admit, Brother Ralph, when we went through that, I cannot say I didn't ask the Lord. I cannot say I didn't talk to Him.
1: Yeah.
0: I cannot say that at first I did not take it real well. I did not. I was a preacher. I mean, my dad and mom was saved. I mean, I went to a Pentecost church. I mean, I didn't make no difference. He didn't even hear me. I got to the place where I said, Lord, this is the truth. I fast a little bit, but I never did get no victory. And I always said, Lord, look at that one. I go to my mom, I say, look at him. He can't preach near as good as I can. Amen. And look what he's doing. Amen. Mamas always say, son, when the Lord sets you up, you can be set up, but don't set yourself up. Amen. Because he'll abase you. And oh, did he do it? Amen. But you know when I got victory? I got victory when I called on the name of the Lord. And can I have just one more minute? Hey, when I called on the Lord, I got victory when I said, okay, problem. Amen. You got me seemly now, but I'm going to defeat you. I went to fasting. Amen. I went to praying. I went to getting close to God. I still had nothing but a dime in my pocket. I'm still eating green beans, but it was a different outlook. Amen. The green beans no longer were green beans. They were green beans. Amen. The onions were no longer onions. They were onions. Amen. The victory no longer was bittersweet. It was sweet. I wasn't rich, and I still ain't. But I got a God that is. I ain't popular, and I still ain't. But I got a God that is. Amen. I'm not the biggest preacher here, and I know that. But my God is the biggest thing here. Amen. He turned my curse.
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4: 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James Snow. Up next, another great message from James Snow.
5: When you're there, say amen. Praise the Lord. For God hath not given us a spirit of fear, or the spirit of fear, but of power and of love and of a sound mind. Praise God. God has not given us the spirit of fear. Look at this in the context. What Paul is saying to Timothy is God has given us a spirit of power. God has given us a spirit of love, and God has given us the spirit of a sound mind. Amen. I've never seen so many people as we are seeing in our generation that are just so fearful. Prescribed every kind of medication. Don't get mad at me. Just say man or old me. Every kind of medication that you can imagine just to be able to get through one more day because of fear. You know, I said it the other night. It amazes me how that people are fearful about going to heaven. I mean, how can the devil threaten you with heaven? Oh, you know, when the enemy comes, I remember it's been a few years back. There was some things going on in my life, and I was really in a time of just confusion. I was praying. I was seeking the Lord, and it was almost as if I heard the enemy say, I'm going to kill you. And when I heard that, I said, good, because when you do, I'm going to heaven. Glory to God. I went on a mission trip to Togo, and my wife, she doesn't like to talk about life insurance plans, but I just couldn't pass it up. I said, honey, if the plane goes down, make sure you get the black box, because you're going to hear everybody screaming, saying, oh, I'm not ready. You'll hear this hillbilly preacher trying to tell people how to get ready. And then you'll hear the hillbilly shout out, glory to God, I'm going to heaven, and my wife just won the lottery. Praise God. Amen. How can we fear being in the presence of Jesus Christ forever and ever and ever and ever? When my father left this world, the first thing that came into my spirit was there's no way that I would beg him to come back into this miserable world. And if I could see where he was at, I would never even allow that thought to enter anywhere near my mind. Oh, can I shout it in this room tonight? We have a hope that is beyond hope if our names are written in the Lamb's Book of Life. Let me tell you, if your name is not in that book, there ought to be a fear and a trembling inside of you. That ought to be something that stirs you, that wakes you in the middle of the night. But if your name is written down in God's book, there ought to be a confidence that goes beyond the average. Hallelujah. There ought to be a joy in our spirit to know that we are going to live forever and ever and ever in the presence of Jesus Christ. Hallelujah. God has not given us the spirit of fear, but power and love and a sound mind. When I landed in Ghana, they were said that the language was English, but it's not the kind of English I've ever spoken. I didn't understand what they were saying most of the time. And so I just had to walk out of the airport. They wouldn't let me stay for the 10-hour layover there. I had to go get a motel. It was in the middle of the night. I didn't realize that I was going to have to do that. But I stepped outside and I said, Lord, you got to lead me. There was a man standing there beside a taxi, and he said, hey, you come with me. You coming on? Who's coming? You coming on with me? And I hope I didn't just say a bad word. Amen. So I just got in the taxi with him. We went over to the motel. And when I was getting ready to leave, I was in Togo. One of the security men come walking up to me. He took his finger and boom, boom, hit me in the chest. He said, "You have a gift for me? If you have no gift, I lock you up. Are you dumb? You don't understand? I lock you up. You have a gift for me? Hit me." Stood there for about 5 minutes. Well, you know what? I probably would have given him something if he hadn't been such a obstinate fellow. And so about the 10th time he hit me in the chest, I looked at him and a little bit of John came out of me. And I said, "Not hardly." He hit me again. And I said, "Oh, it came to me. I've got a gift." And so I reached in and grabbed some peanut butter crackers and I handed them to him. And he went, "Oh, okay." And walked away. But the whole time that this was taking place, I wasn't wringing my hands. I wasn't saying, "Oh, I've come over here, Lord, to preach for you. And now I'm going to go to a Togo jail and I'll probably never be heard from." No, because I serve the living God, the one who's able to move heaven and earth, the one who spoke and the world was created. I believe what B.H. Clendenin said, "I am immortal until God is through with me on this earth. And when he's through with me, I'm going to live forever with him." Hallelujah. How can we live in constant fear when God is for us? Who can be against us? Hallelujah. And I want you to know that God is the one who's true. And compared to him, every man is a liar. So I could stake all of my hope on the promises of this book. I've got a security that the world cannot comprehend. Amen. Reminds me of a story of a man. I heard this story told by Ronald Reagan. He said there was a man who was being grilled by an insurance lawyer. And he said, "Sir, isn't it true that when the officer asked you at the scene of the wreck how you were doing, you said, 'I'm just fine'?" Man said, "That is correct. That's what I said." No further questions. The other lawyer for the man stepped forward and said, "Now, why don't you tell him the circumstances that led up to the officer asking you that question?" He said, "Okay." Said, I'm a very humble man. All I had was a horse and a cart, and I had my dog who was my best friend. We were going down a country road, and this car swerved and hit my wagon, flipped it over, and the horse was laying there with a broken leg. Said the state trooper walked over to the horse and patted it a few times and said, "Hey, old boy, how you doing?" Looked down there at his leg. It was broken. Realized there was no hope. So he pulled out his revolver and put it on the ear of the horse. Boom. Walked over to my dog. My dog was laying there. One of its ribs was sticking out. Best friend ever had was laying there. It said the police officer patted on the dog, and the dog tried to bite him and was whining, you know, whining and carrying on. And he said, "Oh, boy, how you doing? How you doing, old boy?" He said when he seen the dog whining and responding, he put the revolver on the dog and ended the dog's life. Said when he got to me, he said, "How are you doing?" I said, "I'm just fine." Now, what kind of a foolish state trooper would shoot a human that was injured? It's not possible. But people live in fear of something that would never happen to them. Do you realize, as Mark Twain said, "I've known a great deal of trouble in my life. Most of it never happened." In other words, we make up things in our mind. We concoct things in our heart, and we get disturbed about the things in our life when we really shouldn't be worried. We should be trusting Him, the one who cannot fail us. I'd like you to look in 1 John chapter 4, where the Bible said there is no fear in love. Verse 18, "But perfect love casteth out fear, because fear hath torment. He that feareth is not made perfect in love." You know, the first church that we pastored, there was a group of kids in that church that was always said, "Oh, I'm so scared of that." And as soon as a lightning would strike, there was one of those girls that would just, I don't want to be gross, but this is what happened. She would just vomit everywhere. If she was standing by a church pew, she saw the lightning, she'd vomit on that church pew. And mama just hold her and rub cold cloth on her head and clean up the mess. So we were getting ready to come to camp, Camp Dove, over in Somerset. And I told the girl, I said, "Listen, if you're coming with me, there's not going to be any of that nonsense." And so it started lightning. I looked back in the rearview mirror and I seen her. I said, "I tell you what, honey, go ahead and puke and you're going to clean it up yourself. We're not going to clean it up for you. Nobody's going to hold your hand. You're big enough to be better than that, because God has not given us spirit of fear, but he's given us power. He's given us love and he's given us a sound mind." Now that might have been why I didn't pastor there very long. No, it wasn't that. That family loved us for helping that young lady. She realized that, that there was no reason to fear. I said, "If God wants you to go to heaven, he'll just take you. There's no reason for you to live your whole life." And so it got to the point so much kids were just saying, "Fear, I'm scared of this, I'm scared of that." I told my children, you are not allowed to say, "I'm afraid," or "I'm scared of that." And for 2 or 3 years in our house, we didn't allow that word to be said. Somebody says, "Oh, that's, you know, that's mean. Your poor children live in communism." No, we were trying to teach them that there's nothing really that we have to fear. God is in control. Hallelujah. And perfect love casts out fear. Come here, Colty Cowboy, real quick, buddy. Run up here. Now, Colt, oh, I'm telling you, this is the best friend that a guy could ever have. I love old Colty Cowboy. He is my buddy. So I'm not saying that he's fear, okay? You're not fear, Colt. We're just going to pretend you are. Perfect love casts out fear. Perfect love enters into your life, grabs a hold of that thing that is destroying you and casts it out of your life. That may not do a whole lot for you, but it does a lot for me. Glory to God. To know that if I put my trust and my confidence and my hope in the Lord, I can live a life of joy and not a life of fear. Hallelujah. Glory to God. When my loved ones that have known the Lord and have experienced the grace of God, hallelujah. Oh, brothers and sisters, there is a joy in my heart to know that my dad is walking on the streets of gold. Every time I've dreamed about him, he's young, he's in his prime, he looks so healthy, hallelujah. My grandmother passed away, and it really just broke my heart. The two people that influenced me more spiritually than anyone else was my grandmother and my father. And my grandmother, when she passed away, she'd gotten so weak. But when I dreamed about her, I seen her in her prime. And I don't believe it was just some dream that I'd concocted. I believe it was from the Lord, as I seen her strong and healthy. Hallelujah. Perfect love casts out fear. Glory to God. We may not understand why things happen. We may not understand what's going on in our life, but we can have confidence that God is with us and he will sustain us. Hallelujah. He will lift us above every problem that we face. Glory to God. He'll give us the strength. He'll give us the courage. He'll give us the peace that passes all understanding. He will stand on the bow of your boat and speak those words, "Peace, be still."

to bless you. Hallelujah. Oh, God desires to bless you. He longs to bless you, to give you grace, to give you strength, to give you encouragement, to lift you up. God desires to give you provision. In 1 Kings chapter 17, and Elijah said unto her, "Fear not, go and do as thou hast said, but make me thereof a little cake first, and bring it unto me, and after make for thee and for thy son." You remember the story, how this widow went in and prepared the cake for Elijah and brought it back to him. And there the Lord worked a miracle. The barrel never failed to produce food for her throughout the entire famine. Hallelujah. My God shall supply all of your needs according to his riches and glory. I preached it last night, and I really hope you're listening to me, because we're about to go through it in our nation. We have not seen the depth of the financial crisis that is coming to our nation. It's already come to many European countries. In fact, I read an article the other day. There's an average of one suicide every day in Greece that is reported. There are many other that are taking place, but the media has tried to quieten it. Because of the government, they have insisted that they not proclaim it the way that they should. Many of them are standing in front of buildings which would be equivalent to the IRS for us, and ending their life right there in front of everyone. Some of them have set themselves on fire. I'm telling you, we are living in desperate times, but when we put our confidence in the Lord, he'll make a way where there seems to be no way. Even there might be a sinner in this room tonight. I realize that, but I need to tell this to the church, because we are about to walk into that valley, but I want you to know God is going to walk with us. He's going to hold our hand, and he's going to bring us out on the other side. Hallelujah. Glory to God. In 2 Kings chapter 6, God has promised us protection. Look at verse 16. He answered, "Fear not, for they that be with us are more than they that be with them." Glory to God. I want you to know, if God is for us, I love that question, who can be against us? In other words, no one. Satan is not any kind of a obstacle for God. You can believe it however you want to, but I believe when he speaks the word on that day that we've read about in Revelation, Satan is going to fly into that pit. Amen. Glory to God. The angel is going to cast him. God is not going to have opposition from him, and Satan knows it. That's why he works so frantically. The scripture said he goes about like a roaring lion, as a roaring lion. I want you to know who the real lion is. Jesus is the lion of the tribe of Judah. Hallelujah. He's the one, glory to God, that spoke. Hallelujah. And the light was formed immediately. He is the one that commanded, and the beast come walking up out of the ground. I want you to know our God is greater than any foe. You may remember the story, Gehazi. Gehazi is there in the house. He's wringing his hands. He said, "Hey, listen. There's so many that are out there against us. Haven't you seen them? Amen. Haven't you seen them, Elisha? Don't you know how many are against us?" And Elisha says, "Oh Lord, open this boy's eyes up. Let him see that there are more for us than be against us." Glory to God. If you and I could see tonight what's going on in the heavenlies, hallelujah, you wouldn't be doubting for one second. You wouldn't have fear when you came to this altar tonight and asked God to heal your body. You wouldn't have fear when you come down here and ask God to save your loved one. You wouldn't have fear when you come down here and ask God to give you grace and strength to face each trial and test that you're walking through. Hallelujah. You'd realize that we have not just come together with one another, but Paul said, when we come in the presence of God, there is an innumerable company of angels.
angels. Hallelujah. Glory to God. I wish for

0: Just a moment, our eyes could be open and we could see the host, the mighty host of heaven that marches with the child of God. Why should we fear? Why should we be afraid when our God walks with us? Hallelujah. There's more for us than be against us. Mel Torre tells about the great revival that came in the islands of the sea in the 60s and 70s. He said in one particular village, the priest came to the edge of the village and said, "Do not enter in to talk about this Jesus. You're not allowed. We'll kill you." They were demon priests. They controlled the people by giving sickness to this one and giving wealth to this one, depending on who brought the most food to them. That would be the one that they would bless more than the others. Isn't that just like the devil? He wants to steal from people. God doesn't require that. He just wants us to have faith. And so Mel Torre said, we grabbed a hold of each other's hands and we stood on the edge of that village and we started singing hymns that we had learned. And many of us just started praying quietly, saying, "In the name of Jesus, in the name of Jesus." He said, before too long, we saw those same priests who'd forbid us to come run and fall down on their knees in front of us and say, "My God, who is this Jesus? We must know about Him." The spirits that we have controlled for years, the demons that we have used to manipulate the people came running past us, screaming to the top of their voice, "Jesus has come, and now we must leave this village." Oh, I wonder what would happen in London, Kentucky, if we'd really have revival at First Pentecostal Church and the Holy Ghost begin to move over there at the Tabernacle in Somerset, Kentucky. Hallelujah. And the saints of God begin to speak that name Jesus that causes every devil to bow. Hallelujah. I wonder if demons would run out of our cities saying, "We must go. Jesus has come." Oh, I want you to know there are more for us than that be against us. Hallelujah. Glory to God. I know I'm not supposed to get excited. It's Thursday night. Hallelujah. Some of you are afraid we might have a 10-week revival. That just make you real nervous. Hallelujah. Don't worry about it. You'll have to get another preacher because my church is already calling me to come back. Hallelujah. Oh, but I feel something burning in my soul. Hallelujah. Oh, wouldn't it be great if the saints of God would arise in faith instead of walking in fear and say, "My God is greater than the power of addiction in this county. My God is greater than the problem of incest in this county. My God is greater than the problem of those abusers that take precious little babies and destroy them as a pedophile and a filthy animal." Oh God, give us some saints that'll stand in this room tonight, lift their voice and say, "In the name of Jesus." Hallelujah. Glory to God. And watch the enemy flee. Hallelujah. When I drive through the city of Des Moines, there are many times, brother, where I just weep as I look at the filth and the sin. But I'm always reminded where sin abounds, grace does much more abound. Hallelujah. The goal that we went there with was to build the church up and start another church. We're getting ready to start another church. We're located in the north. I want one in the south. I want a church on the east. I want a church on the west side of Des Moines. Hallelujah. Glory to God, a Holy Ghost church. hallelujah, where the name of Jesus surrounds that city, hallelujah. Oh, would to God, hallelujah, that when we drive through London, when we drive through Somerset, when we drive through whatever community is represented in this room tonight, instead of driving through fearful, looking around, shaking our heads, it's so much easier to curse the darkness than it is to proclaim the light. Instead of saying, my, this is this and that is that, and I hate the way the world has changed, what would it be like for saints of God to drive through their community and say, in the name of Jesus, I claim this street, I claim this community, I claim this neighborhood, I claim it for Jesus Christ. Hallelujah. Glory to God. Somebody says, that sounds charismatic. No, brother. That's old time Pentecost, believing that God is able to do anything. Hallelujah. Instead of being weak with fear, let's take the strength of the Lord. In Isaiah 41 and 10, fear thou not, for I am with thee. Be not dismayed, for I am thy God. Hallelujah. Will you take that personally tonight? I will strengthen thee. Yea, I will help thee. Yea, I will uphold thee with the right hand of my righteousness. Glory to God. God says, I've called you by name. I know who you are. Hallelujah. I'm the one that's calling to you. I'm the one that's reaching for you. Glory to God. Instead of feeling alone, let's accept the promise of fellowship with God. In Isaiah 43:1, but now, thus saith the Lord that created thee, O Jacob, and he that formed thee, O Israel, fear not, for I have redeemed thee. I have called thee by thy name. Thou art mine. Hallelujah. When thou passest through the waters, I'll be with thee. Through the rivers, they shall not overflow thee. When thou walkest through the fire, thou shalt not be burned, neither shall the flame kindle upon thee. For I am the Lord thy God, the Holy One of Israel, thy Savior. I gave Egypt for thy ransom, Ethiopia and Seba for thee. Hallelujah. Oh, would you lift your hands in this room tonight and say, God, I'll take your word over what the devil says any day. Glory to God. Hallelujah. Hallelujah. Instead of the fear of what's going to happen when we leave this life, I say we take the promise of eternal life. Revelation chapter 1 and verse 17, sister, if you would come tonight. When I saw him, I fell at his feet as dead. And he laid his right hand upon me, saying unto me, fear not. I am the first and the last. I am he that liveth and was dead, and behold, I am alive forevermore. Amen. And have the keys of hell and death. Glory to God. Hallelujah. I believe sometimes one of the angels may even just pull those keys out. Just rattle them. They hear it all the way down in hell. It reminds them of when Jesus died on that cross. And Satan said, look what we did to God. Look what we did to God. Until he heard the rumblings and he saw the Creator. In the beginning was the Word was with God, and the Word was God. Jesus, the Word, stepped into hell, pointed his finger at death, and said, come here. Give them to me. Crawled. Held them up. Hell! He came. The grave! They came and handed those keys. Hallelujah. That's why Paul said, we don't sorrow as those who have no hope. We still sorrow. It still breaks our heart. Just talking tonight. I still pick up the phone and try to call Dad. 5 years. Because we weren't created to be able to comprehend death. And I sorrow. I weep. There's times where it overwhelms me. I weep. And there's times where I'm blessed by the people that were there. At Dad's viewing, I turned around and I almost fell down. I wasn't being Mr. Drama.
1: It moved me that much. Jared Burris had flown all the way from California just to be there to say, hey, I'm praying for you. I feel for your loss. Sometimes in my sorrow, I think about those that were there, but I don't sorrow as those who have no hope. I'm living for a sound. That the world is not going to hear. But the dead in Christ are going to hear it. And they're going to rise first. Somebody says, now, preacher, you know, a guy, we shouldn't say, well, I know my name's in the book and I know I'm going to heaven. What? Where in the world did you get that doctrine from? You didn't get it out of the Bible. God wants you to know you're saved. These things write into you that you might know that you have eternal life. Hallelujah. God wants you to know that you know that you know. He doesn't want no questions. And listen to what Paul said. The dead of Christ will rise first, then we. Woo. Paul said, I know I'm on the winning side. And I know when that trumpet sounds, glory to God, I'm leaving this world. Hallelujah. I'm leaving this world behind. Oh, thank God. Hallelujah. I'm going to trade my fear of what happens at death. I'm going to trade my fear of what's going to happen tomorrow and replace it with an assurance that my God holds in His hands the keys of death, hell, and the grave. Hallelujah. I want to have the confidence that He was alive. He died, but He rose again and He is alive forevermore. Hallelujah. If you believe Jesus is alive forevermore, would you stand in this room tonight? Would you lift both of your hands and would you just say it out loud where every power and principality can hear you say it tonight? Jesus is alive. Hallelujah. Let your neighbor around you hear you say it. Let your babies, mom and dad, hear you say it tonight. Jesus is alive. Hallelujah. Forevermore. He lives. Forevermore, He reigns. Hallelujah. Hallelujah. Woo! Glory! Hallelujah. Glory to God. Glory to God. Fear not. It's used over 60 times. I believe it's 63 times in the King James Version of the Bible. I believe God is trying to get a message to His church. Don't be afraid. Don't be afraid. Don't fear. But understand, hallelujah, your God that you serve is greater than anything you could face. Hallelujah. Glory to God. Oh, let's praise Him, saints. God is in this room. There's no telling what God's getting ready to do in this house. Oh, you're just trying to build something up. No, it was already built up. There's been some saints fasting and praying for revival. Hallelujah. It's already been built up. Glory to God. Jesus died on the cross and said, it is finished. Hallelujah. And ever since that day, there's been miracles poured out and healing and deliverance and blessing from the kingdom of God. Hallelujah. We don't have to stir anything up. Brother, it's already been done by Jesus. Hallelujah. Glory to God. Hallelujah. There are times, however, where there's a special move of God. We're in that room right here. We're in that place right now. Glory to God. Hallelujah. Glory to God. Inevitably, Brother Jarvis, almost every time that I preach about fear and faith, you see, fear is so opposite of faith that faith cannot exist where fear is. But I want you to tell fear tonight. Fear, you cannot exist where faith is. And I believe God. Hallelujah. It's like light and darkness, fear and faith. But tonight, faith is shining a light. I preach the word of God to you. And faith cometh by what? By hearing, and hearing by the word of God. And there's only two ways in the scripture where we build our faith. And that is through the word of God. And also Jude said, praying in the Holy Ghost.
0: So I'm going to ask you, saints of God, to lift your hands one more time. Please, I'm not trying to be a spiritual cheerleader. I'm just trying to obey the Lord. Follow the way God is moving on me. I want you to pray in the Holy Ghost. Hallelujah. Glory to God. I'm not talking about you. You know, you have to make something up, but let the Spirit give the utterance tonight. Hallelujah. Let the Holy Ghost begin to flow through you. Some of you hadn't prayed in tongues in a long time. Some of you haven't prayed in the Holy Ghost with groanings in a long time. You need to let the Spirit of God pray through you tonight. Woo! Yandadadabasandalabasi. 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Yandadadabasiki andalabaha. Hallelujah. Glory to God. Glory to God. Inevitably, when I preach on fear, there's a lot of people that come and always they tell me, Pastor, it started right here. The enemy's been attacking my mind. Hallelujah. Well, I want you to know that God is able to renew your mind in an instant. All across this country. Hallelujah. I can take you to places where God renewed minds and they didn't go back. Hallelujah. Will you come right now and say, Preacher, I'm struggling with fear. I'm struggling in my mind. Satan has attacked my mind, and I want to be free tonight. Somebody says, what will people think of you? They'll think you're a human. Hallelujah. They'll think, oh, thank you, God, you're going to help my brother. You're going to help my sister. If you're struggling with fear tonight, I want you to come right now. Hallelujah, and say, I'm going to leave that fear right here. In Jesus' name. In Jesus' name. Glory to God. In fact, while you're walking down here, I want you to tell the enemy, I will not leave the way I came in Jesus' name. I want you to tell him, I will not leave the way I came in Jesus' name. Hallelujah. Hallelujah. Hallelujah. Hallelujah. Glory to God. Hallelujah. How many of you here tonight will say, I'm ready to trade every foul thing that the enemy's tried to throw against me? I'm ready to trade it for faith. Hallelujah. I'm ready to trade it for the promises of God. I'm ready to lay down every fear. I'm ready to lay down every question that is produced in me doubt. I'm ready to lay it down. Hallelujah. And I'm ready to pick up faith. Glory to God. I'm ready to grab a hold of Christ. Oh, I'm ready to just grab a hold of him. Realize that all of this stuff was taken care of on the cross when he died. And when he cried out those words, it is finished. Hallelujah. Glory to God. It was paid for there. Oh, thank you, Jesus. Thank you, Jesus. Hallelujah. I may be missing it by a million miles, but I feel like God's dealing with me. If you're here tonight, you say, I've come for a healing time and time again, and it hasn't happened. It just hasn't happened. But tonight I'm going to come and say, Lord, I'm just going to trust you one more time. I'm going to believe you one more time for you to move in my body, for you to give me perfect healing. Again, I've been preaching it this week. God doesn't run a circus business. Miracles don't happen so we could say that this personality or that personality, or it happened at First Pentecostal. Amen. Miracles happen so that Jesus is glorified and sinners get saved as a result of it. You'll say, I need a miracle. I need a miracle of healing tonight. I want you to slip out and come right now. We're going to trust God. Maybe you'll say, I'm going to stand in for a loved one. I'm going to stand in for a neighbor. I'm going to stand in for a friend. I'm going to go to him and tell him, I've been praying for you, and I'm getting ready to watch God heal you. Hallelujah. Oh, thank you, Jesus. Thank you, Jesus. All across this room, find yourself a place to pray. Maybe you have a loved one here in the altar. Come and pray with them. Maybe you have a friend or a fellow church member you want to pray with tonight. Come and let the Lord deal with you and lead you. Come and pray with these that have come. But make yourself at home. Hallelujah. Get in the presence of the Lord and let him touch you tonight in a special way. Glory to God. Come to this altar and see one more time that there's more for us than what be against us. Hallelujah. Glory to God. Oh, realize the Lord is working all things together for good to those that love the Lord. If you're in this room tonight and you don't know Christ, you don't have a relationship with God, you need to come. Get my attention, friend. I want to pray with you. You don't need to leave the way you came. God has moved you in this place tonight for a reason, to touch your life and change you for eternity. Don't leave the way you came.
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1: You just remain seated tonight. We normally stand, but I'm just going to read one verse before we look into the message. Since the beginning of the year, we've been into the series on Sunday evening about back to the basics. We talked about back to the basic disciplines, back to the basic doctrines. And for the last month or so, we've been talking about back to the basic deeds. These are things that are just a part of being a Christian. Things that Christians do. Things that Christians do. How many knows there's things that Christians do? Okay, 1, 2, 3, 4, 5, 6. That's getting better. 7, 8. Amen. So, some folks, you know, they want to play a little theological smart aleckness, and they'll say, well, don't you know that you're not saved by what you do? I couldn't agree more. We're not saved by works, lest any man should boast, but by the grace of God. But that does not change the fact that when you genuinely get saved, you do things not to get saved. You do things because you have been saved. Amen. Well, I'm not going to get on that message, though I felt a little something there, but we'll stick with this one. Acts chapter 1 and verse 8. But ye shall receive power after that the Holy Ghost has come upon you, and ye shall be witnesses unto me both in Jerusalem and in all Judea and in Samaria and unto the uttermost part of the earth. We normally visit this verse of Scripture when we want to talk about the power of the Holy Spirit, and that's just fitting, I'm sure. But what I want you to see tonight is one of the things that Jesus said about the purpose of this power. And I want you to focus on those four words about in the middle of that verse. He says, ye shall be witnesses. Ye shall be witnesses. He's talking to the whole of Christians. He's talking to every member of the church. He says, ye shall be witnesses. And I want to preach on the basic deed tonight of witnessing. I want to entitle it this way: winning through witnessing. Winning through witnessing. Let's pray together. Heavenly Father, speak to our hearts tonight. Lord, we're so thankful for what you've given us. We're so thankful for your grace and the gift of salvation and the unspeakable gift of your Son. Lord, help us to realize that every one of us can be that witness that wins those that are lost in desperate need of the good news of your word and of what Christ has done. And Lord, anoint your word tonight. May the challenge go forth by the power of the Holy Spirit. God, challenges every believer here from young on up. Lord, that you can empower us to be witnesses that do win those that are lost. In Jesus' name. Amen. I'm sure a few would know if I ask you what event did we celebrate April 14th
4: of last month, April 14th, 2012. What happened 100 years ago on that day? Does anyone know? This was a big anniversary of that day. The sinking of the Titanic. What a horrible catastrophe. 1,500 lives were lost as the Titanic sank in the cold Arctic waters of the North Atlantic. But almost the untold story in the sinking of the Titanic was the greater tragedy that the lifeboats, 20 of them, were only partially filled. The 20 lifeboats had a capacity to hold 1,178 people. But in those lifeboats, there were only 711 in those lifeboats. Those lifeboats were only at 60% capacity. They had 40% more room for people to be saved in, and yet 1,500 people died. The first lifeboat to launch was number 7. It had room for 65 people, but just 28 were on board it. Boat number 5 left with 24 spaces unfilled. Lifeboat 9 left with 26 out of the 65 spaces unfilled. Lifeboat 1 could accommodate 40 people, but it left with only 12 people. Isn't that horrible? So much room for more folks to be saved. But it gets even worse than that. If you'll notice in the picture here, you'll see those in the lifeboats, and it's not historically accurate from what I just shared with you, because those lifeboats would have been far more empty. But the historical count is the people rowed away with their half-filled lifeboats, sat there, and understandably gave thanks to God that they had been saved. But at the same time, and you can barely sit in the picture, the waters were filled with people with life jackets on, screaming for help. And only one out of the 20 lifeboats returned to try to pull people out of the water. And the rest of the folks sat in their lifeboat and gave thanks that they were saved, while people one by one drowned just ahead, a few oar rows back to the ship to pull them out of the water. Now, I want to grant you tonight that I am glad to be in the lifeboat. I'm glad tonight that we can gather and give thanks to God that we have been saved from certain destruction. But at the same time, I feel like the Spirit of God wants to get a hold of our hearts to look around and see that the lifeboats are only half filled to capacity. And look out beyond that and see that the waters of life's sea is filled with folks going down for the last time. And put something in our hearts that says we want to roll this lifeboat out where people are sinking and begin to pull them out of the waters of destruction. Wouldn't you like to do that? Wouldn't you like the Lord to stir our hearts to pull more people from certain destruction? I think we could do that. I think God wants us to reach Him. I think it's the will of God. I wanted you to focus on that one verse of Scripture, but that one phrase. Jesus says, "Ye shall be witnesses." That's the emphasis. I don't think that Jesus was just given a description of the future activity of the church. I think He said it in such a way that the disciples understood that that was their mandate, that that was their job description, that that was their commission from Him, that they be witnesses. Hallelujah. I don't think it's changed today. I still think the Lord wants every born again believer to be a witness. I'm going to focus on that word for a reason. You know, one of the definitions I would come up for a witness is one who was where something took place and can give a first-hand account. A witness is someone that was where something took place and can give a first-hand account. Now, historically, biblically, a witness was one of those who had been with Jesus. They had seen him open the blind eyes. They had watched him as he made the lame to walk. They had been there when he had cast the demons out of Mary Magdalene. They had seen the resurrected Lord. They would be in the number that saw the Lord ascend into heaven. They had heard his teachings. And in the biblical sense, the immediate sense, that is what a witness was. But from that point, a witness became any person who had had a personal experience with Jesus Christ. I want to ask you tonight, is there anyone in the building that has had a personal experience with Jesus? Let me see your hand. He's spoken to you. He's touched you. He's changed your life. He's meant it. You then are a witness of what he has done for you. Hallelujah. You are a witness. I want to tell you what happened. I'm not to scare you, but just to tell you. The Greek word for witness is martyr. Now, originally, martyr did not mean somebody that was tortured and killed. But since it was the word for witness, and so many of those early Christian witnesses, as they shared the good news, they were persecuted, they were killed, they were tortured, they were slaughtered. Since so many had that experience, the word for witness, martyr, has come to the point to us, a martyr is equivalent to a sufferer for the gospel or one who dies for sharing the gospel. We've got a great thing in America of being witnesses. We may get a few people saying some unpleasant things to us, but I doubt any of us, if we share the gospel of Christ in our neighborhood or workplace, are going to get killed for it like the early witness. Oh, I want to be a witness of Jesus Christ. I'm not lining up to be a martyr in that sense of the word. But I do want to be a martyr in the sense of sharing what the Lord has done. You know why it's important for us to share what the Lord has done? Because it lets people know what the Lord is capable of doing in their own lives. We got some great witnesses in the house of what the Lord has done. You say, what are you talking about, preacher? Well, another term for this is personal evangelism. You might have heard it called that. We Christians need to do personal evangelism. Another older word back from the 40s and 50s and later was the term of soul winning. Soul winning. Whatever you call it, and we're going to call it witnessing tonight. The purpose of witnessing is to share to a person that is lost the good news of what God has done so they can believe that God can save them too. I believe he can still save. I just believe the prophet Isaiah, he is mighty to save. In fact, if you're here tonight and you don't know Christ, I don't care what a mess your life is in, what a predicament you're in, what's going on through your mind and in your heart, I want to tell you tonight, he is mighty to save. I'm witnessing right now. I said he's mighty to save, because such were some of you, but he rescued you, he washed you, he changed you, he redeemed you. Hallelujah. Hallelujah. In our room, we used to have a poster in the middle room. It was there from the school days. And it said, preach the gospel and use words if necessary. And it was stated as being a quote of St. Francis of Assisi. And I don't want to take anything away from that quote. I want to just for a moment get us to think about it. Preach the gospel and use words when necessary. Now, the truth of the matter is, historically, almost certainly, St. Francis of Assisi did not say that. It's attributed to him, but historically, he did not say it. But yes, we have it here. Preach the gospel and use words when necessary. Now, here's the thing that bothers me about that statement. Not the statement itself, but in how people take that statement. I know there's a lot of truth in the statement, but what has happened is people have taken this as an excuse for not verbally sharing the gospel. How many knows that? They've taken this statement for an excuse. They say, we don't need to go to work or in our neighborhood or to our families. We don't need to say anything to them about the gospel and what God has done. We just need to live a good life. They call it lifestyle evangelism. You never have to say a word. You just live a good Christian life. Now, I want to be one of the first to say that you should live a good Christian life. Amen. But the point is not you don't have to verbally share the gospel with words, only live a good life. The point is if you don't live a good life, it doesn't matter what you share with your mouth, because your life will cancel out what you say with your mouth. But don't take this for an excuse that we don't need to say anything. I'll tell you why. You can live a good life, but people won't know to whom to contribute that good life to. They need to know why you're able to live a good. People need to know why you've laid down the alcohol. They need to know why you're faithful and true to a spouse. They need to know why that your life has a marked difference in it. And you can live a good life, and people will applaud that. Oh, they give. They'll give the shirt off their back. They'll give to those that are victims of catastrophe. And people will applaud and say, that's a good thing, and people will be impressed. But it's not till we stand and we speak to them. The reason I'm able to live this way is He rescued me. He changed me. I want to tell you about Jesus, who can give you a good life. You say amen? And so a witness, once again, is one who was there, who's had a first-hand account. But a witness is more than just one who was there. It is one who shares, and we'll call it testifies. The whole purpose, thinking of the terms of courts, the whole purpose of being a witness is to testify what you have seen and heard. What good does it do for a lawyer to line up witnesses? Did you see this thing? Yes. Were you there? Yes. If those witnesses don't say it, testify it, speak it. I really believe, now I'm preaching this tonight, and I've got this forework here, but then we're going to quickly bring it to a close. So if you'll let me build this foundation for just another second, I want to tell you one reason I'm preaching this is not, again, like I said last Sunday, not about tithing. It's so we can feel this big dark cloud of condemnation and guilt over us. Oh, I don't tell people about Jesus. I'm not a good witnesser. You know, I don't want us to feel that cloud. In fact, I want to tell you the truth. I believe that all sincere Christians in their hearts sense a great need to share the gospel to those that are lost. I don't think there's a sincere Christian in the house that personally in your heart you don't feel something that says, I would like to win people to the Lord. I would like to see my lost loved ones and my family and my friend. I believe these young kids tonight, I'm sorry, the word kids came to me. These young people, here we go. These young people that are here tonight that go to schools, many of them public schools, I believe those that are sincere Christians, it's in their heart. They'll look around and see how lost the kids are, the young people are at school, and there's something in their heart that says, I'd like to tell them about Jesus and see their lives change. And so I assume that Christians really do want to reach the lost. I know this for one reason, because in my years of teaching and being a pastor, one of the most frequent questions and concerns I get from Christians who want to grow in the Lord is this: how do I witness? How do I share the gospel? What do I say to folks to tell them about Jesus? Over and over I've heard that. I've even had people that's been through 4 years of Bible school that's come to me and said, I've been through 4 years of Bible school. And I'm not saying the Bible school didn't do its job. I'm just saying that the desire was there. And they say to me, I'm still not sure of how to share the gospel. And so I know the desire is there. I want to say one more thing about this. Not only do I think sincere Christians really want to do this, I think sincere Christians find it very difficult. Now, some of us have a temperament and a personality. We can talk to anyone. You know, some people, you can put them on an elevator full of strangers and they talk to everyone in the elevator. And then there's someone like me, you stand there hoping no one says anything because you don't know what to say. I think most people find it very difficult to share the gospel. Again, get rid of this dark cloud of guilt. Well, if you was really thankful what the Lord had done, you'd be more than glad. No, there's something about our natures and our temperaments and our personalities that we find it difficult. And I want to address that tonight, and I'm going to return once again to address it to that key word, the word witness. The word witness. I think if we'll focus on this word witness, this huge despairing weight that comes on us when we think about telling people about Jesus, I think it will leave. And I'm going to be over simplistic tonight, but I want to tell you how to tell people about Jesus and not feel that horrible weight upon you. I've got to do it. I won't do it right. I can't do it right. It's simply this. Focus on the word witness and remember to witness is to share what happened to you. Give your account of what the Lord has done for you. I love theology. I love to talk about the things of God's Word. But when we talk about witnessing, we're not talking about a debate on theology. When we talk about witnessing, we're not talking about going into the details of prophecy. When we're talking about witnessing, soul winning, we're not talking about making a sales pitch. If I had to be a salesman, I would starve to death. I just can't bring myself. Some are gifted to that, but I can't bring myself to. In fact, if we put an automobile out to sell, my wife tells the kids, don't let dad go out there. He'll never sell it. Being a witnesser isn't just being able to give a sales pitch. I want to make it real simple tonight. I want to tell you what being a witness is. Being a witness is saying, look what the Lord has done for me. Look what the Lord has done for me. He healed my body. He touched my mind. He saved me. It's having an attitude. I just want to tell people what He's done for me. Has the Lord done anything for anybody in the house? I learned this really clearly in Bible school. My roommate was also my door-to-door partner. And I was in that the majority of Bible school. That was my practical work. And one of the reasons I did that is because I find it so hard to do that. And this friend of mine, I was raised in church all my life. You know that. But this friend of mine, he had been raised very rough. Been one of those Catholic altar boys that would sneak in the back and drink the communion wine. Been partying, doing drugs, everything there was to do all through high school. Got gloriously saved. But I'll never forget, I can see it in my mind. Neosho's hilly, and we had climbed up one hill, and on the top of the hill there was a house there, and we climbed up on the porch and we knocked on the door, and they opened up the door, and here they came out. I mean, we used to call them hoods. I don't know what they call them. That's what we called them in high school. I mean, these hoods came out, disheveled hair. And these guys, they looked wild and had a can of beer in one hand and cigarette in the other. And you could smell the marijuana smoke, you know, coming from the living room. And they were kind of a little bit wild. Hey, dude, what are you here for? And it was my turn. You know, we took turns. We switched off. I said, well, we're here to talk about the atonement or something like that, you know. And I remember my friend, he let me go on for a while. And then he cleared his throat. Hey, Cliff, can I say something? Yeah. He said, listen, folks, I just want to tell you what happened to me. He said, in high school, I tried every drug I drank. I caroused around with the ladies. I did all of that, but my life was empty. But he said, one night I was at a marijuana party, and there was one of those family Bibles over on the coffee table, and I walked over and I just flipped it open and I looked down. I'm not used to reading the Bible, but I looked down and I read the verse of scripture, he'll make you kings and priests unto God. And right there in the marijuana smoke, God spoke to me and said, if you'll give your life to me, you'll be one of those. He said, right then I cried out to God to forgive me, and he changed my life. I don't do drugs. I don't do any of that anymore. God called me to preach, and my life has changed forever. I saw those tough old guys. Their eyes began to tear up. They were moved to their very core. Amen. Theology wasn't going to do it. But I'm telling you, when he began to say, look what the Lord did for me, something stirred in their hearts. And I believe something said to them, he can do it for me too if I'll let him. Hallelujah. Aren't you glad for what the Lord has done? And so from that experience, I have found a very simple outline for anybody to share their testimony. Here it is. Number one, share what you and your life were like before you met Jesus. People need to know the change, and to know the change, they got to know what you were. You know what? I was just going to run through this, but let me just stop and say this. One of the things that bothers me is some people that have not yet surrendered the Lord, they look at us, church people, and they'll say, I could never be like you folks. I mean, I never live that way. I could never live above those certain sins. But what they need to know is some of you folks ain't always lived this way. And you can tell them that the way your life was before you met Jesus, because they could identify with that. Secondly, don't just share what you and your life were like before you met Jesus. Share how it was you met Jesus. What happened? What transpired? How did it happen that you met Jesus and he changed your life? And thirdly, and I think this is as important as the rest of them, but thirdly, share what you and your life have been since you've met Jesus. You see the contrast? Share what your life was like before you met Jesus. Share how you met Jesus. And then share what your life is like now that you have met him. I want to go back to that little story. I even learned from that, because I had never done those things that my friend had done. But that didn't mean I didn't have a testimony. I could say to folks, not with arrogance, but with thankfulness, I've been in church all my life. At 5 years old, I came to an altar and gave my life to Jesus Christ. At 7 years, he filled me with the Spirit. At 17, he called me to preach, and I've never drank. I've never smoked. I've never done a drug. I've never been lost. I'm telling you, that's a great testimony too, because you look at them and said, it was not me that did it. It was the Christ in me. It was because Jesus lived within me. So let's take this, and I just want to give you one example before we finish tonight. I want to take the example of the man born blind that in John, recorded in John 9, that Jesus healed. Let's take the first step. In your testimony, share what you and your life were like before you met Jesus. The Bible says, the neighbors therefore, and they which before had seen him that was blind, said, is not this he that sat and begged? And some said, they're discussing this in front of him. Some of them said, this is he. And others said, he is like him. But he said, I am he. I am the one that sat and begged. That's me. You're looking at the fellow that sat there every day of his life and begged. Later it says in that account, he answered and said to those Pharisees, whether he, Jesus, be a sinner or no, I know not. One thing I know, that, here's the first thing. He said, I know I was blind. Notice this man's testimony. I was blind and I sat and begged before I met Jesus. What was your life like before you met Jesus? Now, I want to put a little qualification here. I lived in the 70s. Wherever drug addict got saved, just about, they put them behind a pulpit to tell the most intimate details of the life of a drug addict. I don't believe that's necessary. I don't believe you have to tell them how you filled the syringe and heated it and how you found the vein. I don't think that's necessary. I don't think church kids need all of that. Anyone needs all of that. I think you just need to say that my life was hopelessly bound by drugs, because people know what that means. We don't have, sometimes we get so much in the details, we go on and on and on about how bad we were in our life of sin, and then at the end of 15 minutes we say, but I met Jesus and He saved me. Amen. That's not a testimony. We're just sharing enough to let them know what condition our life was in before He met us, before we met Him. How many knows what your life was like before you met the Lord? How many could agree with Him? I was blind. I could not see. Secondly, share how it was that you met Jesus. Therefore said they unto Him, how were thy eyes open? What's made this difference in your life? He answered and said, a man that is called Jesus made clay and anointed my eyes and said unto me, go to the pool of Siloam and wash. And I went and washed, and I received my sight. He said, that's how it all happened. That's how I received my sight. How did you meet Jesus? Maybe someone handed you a tract. Maybe someone called you up and invited you to church. Maybe you stumbled into a church house. However it happened, just tell them how you met Jesus. My life was wrecked and in ruin. I was sitting on a church pew, and suddenly God came to me and spoke to me and drew me and said, if you'll give your life to me, I'll change it. I don't know how it happened, but people need to know how you met the Lord. I'm telling you, everyone in the Gospels, they could tell you right where it happened, how it happened, that moment when they met Jesus, how it came about. I think it's fitting tonight. We sing again, I never shall forget the day. Hallelujah. And then thirdly, share what you and your life have been since you met Jesus. Sometimes I shudder how some folks give a testimony. I was out in drugs, empty inside. I met Jesus and got saved, and since then everything's been worse, and I fought the devil, and I've had all kinds of troubles. And how has it been since you've met the Lord? I'll tell you how it's been. You can have joy in your heart when you don't have a dime in your pocket. How many's found that true? You can have peace when everything's going wrong around you. I think folks need to know what a change He made. What a change in my life since Jesus came in to my heart. Amen. Would you come, music? I'm going to give just a few more words of instructions. I want you to hear me tonight. Jesus forced no one to hear the gospel that didn't want to hear it. I challenge you tonight. Jesus forced no one to hear the gospel that didn't want to hear it. I believe in soul winning. I spent the early part of my ministry in door-to-door in different things. If this man don't want to hear the Lord, I'm not going to chase him down and say, here, you are going, stick in his shirt pocket, you are going to take this track. I'm not going to stick my foot in the door and they're trying to shut it, and I'm going to hold the, listen, you're going to hear me. Now, I'm not talking about there's not times of urgency. There are. But we don't need to try to force people to hear the gospel. We need to believe a God in heaven who can go before us and open the door and open the heart and show us the opportunity to share. I'm trying to take this dark cloud off of witnessing. I believe God does that. How many believes He does that? Now, I do know there are certain people with the gift of an evangelist. That doesn't mean the gift to go and preach to different churches for a week here and there. The gift of evangelist, God has given some people a special ability to everyone they meet. They're able to bridge, and they're able to speak the gospel. But for most folks, we have to see an opportunity, an open heart. And God is able to do that. He's able to show us that thing. Amen. I believe that there's lots of folks that are hungering for the truth that'll change their life. And so one more time, be a witness. Share it. Share it as one that is thrilled with the experience in Christ that you've had. Abby remembers years ago, our choir used to song, "I'm Excited About Jesus." Remember that? I'd just play around in the car. I'd start singing, "I'm excited about my Jesus and all he's done for me." That doesn't do it, does it? That doesn't impress anyone. We ought to share this thing as it's something we are thrilled. How many is thrilled to be saved? How do you share it thrill? Well, share it like a woman sharing a great bargain she got. Have you ever seen it? Oh, you talk about animation.

I was watching on YouTube some clips of George Beverly Shea singing yesterday. He's 104, and he was 102 at the time. How many knows who George Beverly Shea? He's the singer, the soloist that sang in the Billy Graham Crusades. I had a great experience in my life. I wouldn't take from it for a lot of reasons. We were out evangelizing one summer, and it worked out that we were able to go to a school of evangelism, which was synchronized with a Billy Graham crusade every evening. And we had special seatings there and got to go to that and all that. But I remember sitting in that school of evangelism, and one man got to talking. And he said, I want to give you my definition of evangelism. And I was looking for this real theologically profound definition for evangelism. And he spoke up and he said, here's my definition of evangelism. It's one beggar telling another beggar where he found the bread. Isn't that what we're doing? How many knows you were a beggar, but you have found the bread? Hallelujah. I got to thinking of those four men back in that siege in the Old Testament when they said, if we sit here, those leprous men, if we sit here, we're going to die with the rest of them. Let us go down to the enemy camp. Maybe they'll give us something to eat. How many remembers that story? They started down there to the enemy camp. God put a magnifying a microphone to their joints, and their joints were a popping and a creaking with the disease. And the enemy heard a huge army coming when just four men were coming down the road, and the enemy fled and left the soup in the pot over the campfire, left the bread there on the table and fled. And when those four leprous men got there, they had plenty of food to eat. They had gold and silver and spoils, and they begin to gather it all up and eat and stuff themselves. And one of them said, we don't do well. It's great that we're enjoying this, but what about all those hungry people in the city? It's not right for us to be eating bread and they're a starving. Let's go tell them. And they made their way to the city and they cried out over the walls, the enemy is gone. There's food, there's bread. For I'm telling you, we were like those leprous men, but he has spread a table. We have feasted. Our soul was full. We have the spoils of heaven. And I'm telling you what we're going to do. We're just going to be one beggar that has found the bread, going and telling another beggar where to find it. How many knows where they can find the bread that'll satisfy their soul? Aren't you glad you know where the bread's at? We were talking about various things last night up at Whitney's open house in the Vaughn Hall. I was sitting across from Brother and Sister Norvell. And frankly, it didn't really fit in the flow of the conversation. But Sister Norvell looked at me over the table and she said, I'm just so glad somebody told me about this. Are you here tonight? You lift a hand and say, I'm just so glad somebody told me. Don't you want to tell someone else? Would you stand across the building? Let's just thank him that he saved us. Could you do that tonight? All over the building, would you lift your hearts and hands and thank him that he saved you? Hallelujah. Hallelujah. I'm telling you, this is for everybody tonight. If you're saved, if you have the assurance of eternal life, if there's been a change in your heart, if you've been born again, you have a testimony. You have something to share that could save a life, save a marriage, save a family, save a soul from eternal destruction. Hallelujah. Hallelujah. If you're here tonight, I want to start right here tonight. If you're here tonight and you don't know Jesus, you have not given him your life and your heart, even you have not been born again, I want to tell you, Jesus has come to save you. He gave your life. You could be forgiven of sins and have a home in heaven. And if you'll confess your sins, he is faithful and just to forgive you your sins and cleanse you from all unrighteousness. If you're here tonight and don't know the Lord, I want to invite you to this stair up front that we use as an altar. I promise you there'll be folks here to pray with you. But I want you to know, before you leave this place, you can have the assurance of eternal life. The life that now is and the life to come. Are you here? You need the Lord tonight. Anyone in the building, I want to invite you to come. Are you here? You need Christ.

Christ. 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Your life has been changed, but you want to be a witness for Jesus Christ. Amen. Would you come and fill the altars and say, God, if you'll help me, I'll be a witness for Jesus. I'll tell folks what the Lord has done. Would you come and fill the altars? I want to be a this is for everybody, young on up. If you're a Christian, if you've been born again, if your life has been changed, amen. Lord, make me a witness. Give me the power. Give me the ability. Give me the spirit. Give me the touch. Lord, I give you my life. Oh, Lord, I'm just going to tell folks what you've done for me. 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
3: I want to tell y'all something that you may know and then you may not know, and I don't think we all fully realize, especially us that have been raised in the house of God with a fair amount of shelter over our home life and what we are exposed to. But there is an exceeding gross darkness in America. There is an exceeding gross darkness in America. The darkness is growing. Sadly, it is not receding. When our own president gets up and makes a statement and says we are a post-Christian nation, that should have caused evangelical Christians to have rose up with a great shout. But you probably didn't hardly hear it mentioned more than twice, even in the house of God. It didn't have that ripple effect that it should have had. And there's darkness that is growing around us that we are unaware of. A deep darkness. And the devil doesn't wait until we're 20 years old and married to start interjecting that darkness into our minds and our habits and into our personal real life encounter with things. The devil doesn't wait to there. And this darkness is appalling to me. I do not think at times that we recognize it, because the Bible says that the devil has the ability to make himself into an angel of light. That's the word of God. And so he doesn't come. The devil does not show up, young folks. The devil doesn't show up in your bedroom in the form of the devil with two little horns and a pointy tail and a pitchfork in his hand. That's not the way he shows up. He don't show up at the end of your bed and say, "Hey, look, I'm the devil," and make you shake in your boots, because if he did that, then he would never have the opportunity to deceive you. You would say, "Well, I know who you are, and I don't want anything to do with you." So he takes on other forms and makes his way into our lives if we're not careful. I want to read a scripture to you here in Hosea chapter 2. Hosea chapter 2 and verse number 15. Listen to this. "Now I will give her vineyards from thence." And this is the part that I really want to talk about. "And the valley of Achor for a door of hope. She shall sing there as in the days of her youth, and as in the days when she came up out of the land of Egypt. But I'm going to make a door of hope in the valley of Achor." 1 Corinthians chapter 10. 1 Corinthians chapter 10 and verse number 13. "There hath no temptation taken you, but such is as is common to man. But God is faithful." Is there anybody here that'll say that part with me? "But God is faithful, who will not suffer you to be tempted above that ye are able, but will with the temptation also make a way to escape, that ye may be able to bear it." Hallelujah. You may be seated this morning in the presence of the Lord. I want to talk to you just a little while this morning. I realize you're sleepy and tired and you've stayed up and played and so I'm going to do my best to get this message across to you, and then I will get out of the way, and hopefully what I have said will stick in your mind. But I want to talk to you a little bit today about a door in the dark. A door in the dark. The devil has slipped in. It's amazing that Sister Darla said what she did, because I've got some things to say about it this morning. Satan is on the rampage in America, okay? And he's come in real subtly. I remember I was in a meeting in Oklahoma, and I can't remember. I was up around Norman somewhere, and we went into Norman. It was late to eat, and it was actually very late. It was somewhere around 11-ish, somewhere in there, and we were getting ready to go in a restaurant to eat, and I remember I looked down. There was a very nice, what we would call, how many know what the word swanky means? Anybody know that word? Ritzy, rich-looking neighborhood, and very nice stores there. And there was a big bookstore there, and it may have been a Borders or something like that, big bookstore. And there was people. Now listen, it's 11 something at night. There's people standing down the sidewalk. They're down the sidewalk, and they're out in the parking lot, just a string of them. And it's 11 something at night, and I'm standing there going, what's all them crazy people doing standing out there? Like the thing's fixing to open in a minute. Well, unbeknownst to me, it was. And I went in and I asked the little hostess there. I said, "What's all them people doing out there?" She said, "Well, don't you know?" "Well, no. If I did, I wouldn't be asking you." She said, "Oh," she said, "the newest edition of the Harry Potter book is coming out, and they're standing there at the door waiting for them to open the door at midnight so that they can get that and take that home with them." And I remember standing there thinking, what darkness we've got into. We have come to a place where, and I'm going to talk to you this morning, I'm not going to try to be offensive, but I'm going to try to just get right down where we're at. We have come to a place where Hollywood is all about casting spells and witches and warlocks and vampires and all of these things that are demonic and we don't even realize it. People watch things like Twilight and say, "Oh, that's so cute and neat. There's not good and bad vampires. There's just bad vampires from God's point of view." But you see, this darkness has come down into America and has invaded us. And we are tricked by it. This young man that my wife was talking about, He was raised in the house of God, went to a Christian school all of his life, had every advantage you could possibly have in the house of God, and yet here he is. He looked me, I was his pastor, he looked me in the eye, and this is what he said. He said, "I'm going to tell you, preacher, why I got into witchcraft." He said, "Because God, the devil, answers faster than God does." Now that may not alarm you, but that alarmed me. He was into casting spells, got to talking to witches, got to talking how to do all this stuff, got all involved in it, got devil possessed. I hope y'all help me just here just a little bit. He got all involved in this stuff. Here was what the problem was. He was wanting to go to the altar. He was wanting to pray about things. He was wanting God to answer his prayer without having a regeneration in his heart. He did not want to sell out to God. He just wanted God to answer his prayer. He didn't want to give his life over to God. He just wanted God to do things his way. So when God didn't do things his way, he said, well, if God won't do it, then I'll turn to the devil. Oh, come on now. You say, well, I would never do that. But we get involved in things that we don't really realize what's going on. We don't realize that there's spirits attached to those things. We don't understand that there's a darkness that is in the world today that means to get into our life and get into our mind. How many know why the devil is here? He came to destroy. He came to kill, to steal, and destroy. How many knows that that's the work of the devil, those three things? Raise your hand at me. You know that that's the work of the devil. He means to get us into a place where we are hopeless. He means to get us into a place where we feel helpless. He means to get us up into a corner where we feel like we're all by ourselves and nobody cares. And nobody really knows where we're at. I feel like I'm going to talk to somebody in here today. But I come to tell you, in the darkness that the devil has pervaded this country with, in the darkness that he has pervaded your school with, or invaded your school with, in the darkness that your friends have got wrapped around their life and their mind, I come to tell y'all today, there is a door in that dark. I said, there is a door in that dark. The Valley of Achor was really what's known as a valley of death. It was where Achan and his whole family died for their sin against God and hiding things. I'm going to tell y'all young people something. It's still dangerous to hide things. We live in a day where it is easier to hide things than ever before. That's right. We've got phones. We've got iPads. I'm not against any of this stuff. I am not against technology. I am against some of the things we do with technology, but I'm not against technology. There's no sin in technology. You can agree or disagree, but there is no sin in technology. But we are in a place where we can do things, we can talk to people, we can get involved in things, and nobody really ever has, unless they stumble on some way. They really never have a way of knowing what we get involved in. And what we don't realize is that initial excitement of when we begin to get involved in something that we know we're not supposed to, that tremor and that quivering inside and that excitement that comes along with just doing something that's out there on the edge. You know what's happening? There is a darkness that's coming down into our life, and we don't realize it. No, the lights don't go out all of a sudden. No, we go back to the house of God, and the Spirit of God moves, and we still feel a little tremor inside. It is not because God is sanctioning what we are doing. It's God trying to draw us out of there and say, hey, listen, before you get your heart in, before you get your mind involved, before you get in a place you can't get out of, let me show you I've got a door over here that can get you out of the place you're in. He makes it appealing. I said he makes it appealing. I don't even remember where I was at. I don't have a television. And so I don't remember where I was. I was somewhere. And I seen this. I seen this. And some of you is going to know what I'm talking about. And it took me a little bit. I was looking and I was kind of trying to figure out what was going on. And it was intriguing. And I've already said something about this. I'm going to say a little more about it. Because I seen it, and I got to looking at it, and it didn't take long for my spirit to get up, I guess, inside of me, when I realized what was going on. And it was what I said something a while ago about twilight. And this guy's floating around up in a tree, and he takes his girlfriend up there in his tree, and they're sitting up in his tree, and boy, it's real, real peaceful looking and magical, and you know, and you're sitting there going, boy, that's pretty neat looking, you know, how they do all that. And then they do this, you know, they get in this big fight. But it got the dawning on me. It took me a little bit because, see, I'm out of the loop. Yeah, the dawn on me. These people's vampires. Hello? Back when I wasn't saved, the only vampire I knew about was Dracula. There wasn't nothing nice about him. But you know what the devil has done? He took the clothes off of Dracula and he dressed him up different and made him look appealing. And all of a sudden you say, well, what's wrong with that? I'll tell you what's wrong with that. He's making us take little steps in the wrong direction. Come on now. He's getting us wrapped up in something. And after a while, there's a darkness in that that'll get in our heart and it'll get in our mind. And before we know it, it's a step into something else. And before we know it, we're going to want to cast a spell on somebody. And before all you say, that's not the way it happens. I've already seen it happen too much already. It is invading us. I said it is invading us here in America. But I come to tell you, young people, there's a better way to live than that. There's still a way to live in the light. I'm starting to feel the Holy Ghost. I said there's a way to live in the light. There's a door in the dark of this world. Because I'm going to tell you what he ultimately wants to do, and here's why I want to talk to you. He ultimately wants to get your mind turned in to that darkness. You say, well, preacher, I'll never get there. Really? I'm going to tell you how I felt the last 2 days. I felt like there was going to be some young people here, that there was a darkness that has invaded your life. You haven't even talked to anybody about it. It's not been a discussion, but you know it's there. You know it's there because of what it whispers in your ear, that you're an outcast, that nobody understands who you are. You know, the world hasn't, and the world today, they carry everything too far. They want everything to be politically correct. There is a little something to this bullying business. Not a lot. Not a lot. Not what they are wanting to make it. They're wanting to make it into a more of a hate crime, just if you don't line up with their ideas. And that's not what... But there is something to it. And there's some of you that do not feel like that you're worth anything. There's a darkness that's in your mind. You say, well, preacher, I just don't believe that. Hold on, then I'm not talking to you. I want to tell y'all something. I went deer hunting back in November out in the West, and a friend of mine that I've known all of his life since he was a little boy went with us. And but you know what? A darkness, when he was young, like you all sitting in here, had got into his heart and into his mind. He was a preacher's son, raised in the house of God all of his life, great church, heard lots of good preaching, but a darkness had got in him, and you could not touch him where he was at. Hello? And I was holding a revival for Brother David Webb, and my wife came in, and I was asleep, and she woke me up, and I sat up. I'll never forget it. It made me shake. I shook all over. Inside I shook. When she called his name and said, he committed suicide last night, his mom and dad's yard. You say, you know, preacher, I'm not going to do that. How do you know? Who said? You know what it was? A darkness had so invaded that young man's mind that with everything in the world going for him, everything was going for him. He could have anything he wanted. But he got to a place in his life where the spirits that had got a hold of him, their voices got louder than the voice of his reason, and even the voice of God, and drowned out everything else. And it caused him to put a pistol to his head, sitting in his mom and dad's front yard, and send himself into eternity. It did not start. Are y'all listening to me this morning? It did not happen over one day. It didn't happen over 2 days. And you know what? Multiple times, Brother Hurst, I seen God show that young man a door in his darkness. And he would ignore it. God would say, I've got a way for you to get out of that. I've got a way for you to get away from what is bothering you. I've got a way for you to come out from under that temptation. But he wouldn't pay any attention to it. And he shunned the hand of God. And I had to stand there around that casket and listen to that mom and daddy bend over that casket. And I remember in the middle of the night, you say, well, you're crazy. I wouldn't be in a church with a dead body in the middle of the night. He can't hurt you. I remember going in there about 1 o'clock in the morning, walking up to that casket with nobody in the house, waiting on that funeral the next morning, and looking into that casket and thinking, my God, what got into your mind? I called him by name. What in the world got into your mind? I'll tell you what it was. There was a darkness that had got a hold of him. It's the same darkness that's trying to get a hold of some of y'all in here today. It's the same darkness that's been trying to invade some of your life. You say, I won't ever get there. I tell you, there's young people all over America that are killing themselves because they feel like there is no hope. But God said, I'm going to give you a door of hope right in the darkest valley that there is. And I come to tell some folks this morning, there's a door in your darkness.
4: Preacher, you don't understand how rough my life is. No, and I'm going to tell you something. I am not here to downplay the fact that things may not be good in your life. There may be young people under the sound of my voice. You may be victims of abuse of some sort or another. You may feel like there is things that have been stolen from you inside that you can't ever get back. But I'm going to tell you something. I know somebody that mends things. Man, is there anybody in here? I said, I know somebody that mends things. I know somebody that has the ability to turn the light on. In your Shalama Hakaranda Dibishaya. I said, I know somebody that has the ability to turn the light on in your life. How many knows God knows where the light switch is? If you don't believe it, you haven't heard about the story of old Saul when he was on his way to Damascus and didn't realize he was dark inside. But all of a sudden, the King of Heaven flipped the light on. Hallelujah. And amen. And when he did, old Saul fell off of his horse and he realized God is here. I come to tell somebody today, God is standing here at the door waiting for you. I said, God is standing here at the door waiting for you. No temptation. Huh? You say, preacher, I'm just not worth anything. Everybody's smarter than I am. I'm always the last for anything. Really, you're not worth anything? I disagree. Let me read you a scripture, 1 Corinthians chapter 6, verse 19. I'm not going to be up here much longer. You're not worth anything? What? Oh, God, help me. God loves other people more than you. What? What's the first word in that scripture on the wall? I can't really ever, you don't know what I've already done. I can't ever really be anything for God. What? Oh, God, I feel the Holy Ghost. You don't realize what I've already got involved with. God's not going to forgive me. What? What? What are you trying to tell me? Let me tell you what the Bible says. Know ye not that your body is the temple of the Holy Ghost? Are y'all feeling what I am? Which is in you, which ye have of God, and ye are not your own. But listen right here. Ye are bought with a price. I come to tell you, you are worth something. You was worth God's only begotten Son. You was worth the greatest price heaven could give. And he said, I'm going to send my Son. So when you get in the darkest place in your life, there's going to be a door in the dark. I said, there's going to be a door in the dark for you to get out of there. There's young people under the sound of my voice that you have already got involved in things that have such a hold on your mind that you want loose. You pray to be loose. In the back of your mind, you came here thinking, you know, it'd be really nice if God would do something for me and I would get away from that. And then the devil says, there's nobody that has that. You're kind of a freak. It's what the devil says. Oh, I wish the Lord had helped me right here. You're kind of a freak. You're such a weakling. You're always falling down. And you fell down so many times, and you prayed about it so many times now that God don't want you back. I felt the Holy Ghost here a few weeks back speak to me, and this is how he spoke to me. Isn't it interesting that no matter how many times you've prayed and said, devil, I don't want anything else to do with you. I don't want anything else to do with the things that you want me to be involved in. He's always ready to take you back, but wants to make you think that God don't want you back. My God, help me. The devil always wants you back, but wants to make you think that God don't want you back. I come to tell you it's a lie from the devil. God's saying, come here. Come here. Come here quick. Come here quick. I got a door right over here. I got a door right over here. It'll get you out of there. There is no temptation taking you, but such as is common to man. But with that temptation, he said, I'm going to give you a door in the dark. I'm going to give you a way out. Some of you have got involved in things and you already feel like things are so dark that you can't find the door. Brother Nathan, would you help me just a minute, brother? I want you to just walk through here like you're blind and you're searching with your eyes closed. Just slowly looking. I'm looking, preacher. I want God to help me. I want to get loose from some of these things that I've already tried. I can't find it. I go to the altar and I try to pray, and I can't seem to find it. I just feel like I'm groping around. I don't feel like God wants me anymore. I don't feel like God cares about me anymore. I really don't feel like anybody knows where I'm at. And I'm just groping in the darkness. I'm going to tell you, whoo, God said, listen, I'll not leave you there groping in the dark. If you can't find the door for yourself, I tell you what I'll do. Here, take my hand and let me tell you something. I am the door. He said, I am the door. Hey, brother, you may not can find it by yourself, but God said, I'm the door, and I'll let you in. And I come to tell you today, there is a door in the dark
3: for you.

the thing that has bothered me worst about my friend killing himself, other than I know the consequences. The thing, Brother Hurst, that has bothered me worse is I can't help thinking about what those last few minutes was like. When the darkness got so dark and the voices in his head got so loud that he couldn't even think for himself. You know what the problem was? The problem was he could have found the door, but now it got so dark and he thought the only way out of this darkness is to take my own life. But I come to tell you this morning, that's not the answer. God's got a better answer for you. He said, I came that you might have life and that you might have it more abundantly. Are y'all in this house right now? I want everybody in here to stand all over the house.

God, my God, my God, my God, while every head is bowed. Every head's bowed. Listen. Let me tell you something. You say, preacher, but you don't understand. I'm a man. I never do anything like that. I'm not scared of anything. You're a liar. You'll get scared of the dark when the devil's in it. And they found people just like you hanging from her ceiling fan in their room because it got so dark that they didn't feel like life was worth living. But I come to tell somebody today, God has a door for you in the dark. Every head is bowed. Absolutely nobody's looking around. And every eye is closed. Nobody's looking around. Nobody's looking. I want to ask you a question right now. Is there anybody that would be willing to slip up your hand and say, preacher, I've got some darkness that I want God to take out of me today? Come on now. Come on now. God already knows. Slip them up. Slip them up high. I got some darkness. The devil's already talked to you. The devil's already talked to you. You've already heard him whisper in the night. You might as well just end it. You're not worth anything anyway. Listen to me. God is here this morning, and there's a door at this altar. While every head is bowed, is there anybody that would like to come find the door this morning? Is there anybody that would step out of their pew right now? Come on. Come on. You'd step out of your pew right now and say, I need my God. That's right. That's right. God sees the tears. God sees the tears. My God, God sees the tears. God sees your heart. He sees what's going on. It's not time for a show this morning. The door's here. It's not time to make an impression on all the rest of the youth group about how holy you are. God's here this morning to show you a door. Ah, come on now. Keep your head bowed. Let's don't worry about who else is coming. Let's think about ourselves this morning. Where are you at? Where are you at? I'm not quite through. I'm not quite through. I'm not quite through. There's a young lady still standing here that you're involved. You've already done some things that's caused darkness to start to pervade your life and your mind. And the Holy Ghost is telling me you need to move right now. Oh, there's a door here for you. You can go home tonight, lay down in your bed and say, you know what? I found a door in my dark. Is there somebody else that'll step out right now? Is there somebody else that'll step out right now? You're not worried about what anybody else thinks. Somebody else that'll step out right now. Come on. Come on. Come on. What are you waiting on? I said, what are you waiting on? That's right. Come on. What are you waiting on? Step out of there. Step out of there. All right. We've got work to do around these altars. I want everybody. I want everybody that wants to be full of God to come to this altar. I want everybody that wants to live for God to come to this altar. I want us to get on our knees. I want us to say, oh God, feel me.

Hallelujah. I don't have to know. I just know when everyone walks out, he walks in. Woo! And says, let me show you a door in your

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2: But I fear lest by any means, as the serpent beguiled Eve through his subtlety, so your mind should be corrupted from the simplicity that is in Christ. For if he that cometh preacheth another Jesus, whom we have not preached, or if he received another spirit, which he have not received, or another gospel, which he have not accepted, you might well bear with him. Can you say amen? You may be seated. This is part 6 of another gospel. Folks, you have to know that if there is a real, there is going to be a counterfeit. Amen. The counterfeit is out there. As a matter of fact, we live in an unprecedented time in the history of mankind because there actually is more counterfeit today than there is real. There is more false out there than there is real. And it absolutely is necessary that we that believe and adhere and preach the truth, that we expose the false at all cost. We must preach against it. We must study. We must be approved of God. We must rightly divide the word of truth. We must do everything in our power to expose the false. One preacher called it jerking off, amen, the sheepskins, pulling the sheepskins off of the wolves. Amen. I want you to know there's some sheepskins out there covering some wolves, and we must pull off those sheepskins and expose the wolves for what they really are.
3: Right. Amen.
2: Hallelujah. Now, my concern this morning and throughout this series of messages is not with the deception that has entered into the Baptist church or the Lutheran church or the Methodist church. My concern is the deception that is entering into Pentecostal churches. Amen. Why? Because that's the circles that you and I, amen, operate in. Amen. I'm concerned when we see those same errors that are out there in our Pentecostal churches.
3: Amen.
2: Hallelujah. And that's what I'm dealing with. Amen. I preached in this series. We preached on repentance, the blood of Jesus, the Lordship of Christ, the fear of the Lord, the law and the Christian, the ecumenical movement, the prosperity movement. We preached on judging, and we preached on sin and holiness. Today we want to deal with, amen, with worship. We want to talk about worship, and we want to talk about the authority of Scripture. I want you to know, folks, there's not a one of us in here that doesn't believe that worship is important. Amen. I'm glad for worship. I'm glad that I come here. We talk about this being a worship service. Why? Because it's dedicated, amen, to worshiping the Lord. I didn't come here, amen, to lift up the flesh. I come up here in this building this morning and gathered with God's faithful. Oh, I can worship the Lord. I come to lift His name up. I come to give Him the glory. This is not a human effort. This is a divine effort. I'm not here to glorify humanity. I'm here to glorify Christ. He and He alone deserves all the praise.
3: Amen.
2: Hallelujah. Amen. There's much of what is called worship today that is is fleshly, carnal, and selfish. God demands worship, but worship must come from the heart. It must not be, something I do methodically, something I do because I'm required to do it. I must worship the Lord because I'm in love with Him. I must worship Him because He's everything to me. If you make a man or woman worship, that worship will never be real. But if that worship comes from their heart, it'll be genuine and it will be what God's looking for. I'm glad for true worship.
4: Amen.
2: Hallelujah. Worship must flow out of a relationship with God, or else that worship is unknown of God. Amen. God does not know, amen, worship from those that don't know Him. He only knows worship from those that have a relationship with Him. Amen. Sister Misty, I have a relationship with Jesus. I live for Him all week. I talk to Him all week. I do my best to walk with Him every single day. Therefore, when I come here on a Sunday morning, amen, and worship, that worship is known of God because He knows me. Well, come on, somebody. Amen. Strangers can't worship God. Only those in a relationship can worship Him.
4: Amen. That's right.
2: Hallelujah. Listen to me. Worship is the normal response of those that are nigh unto God and utterly in love with Him. It's the normal response. I don't have to make myself worship God. It naturally flows out of me. I worship Him because I'm a worshiper.
4: Amen.
2: Hallelujah. Any attempt to worship God without having a relationship with Him is no different than a man thinking that he's giving and receiving love in a prostitute relationship. There is no love between the prostitute and the man hiring her, for they are both strangers. For one, it is all about money. For the other, it is all about fulfilling the lust. Neither will last very long, or eventually the money will be wasted and the lust will be unsatisfied. I want you to know, I don't treat my God like a prostitute. I have a relationship with Him. I'm in love with Him. I've made a covenant with Him. I've made a commitment with Him.

true worship is. Anybody that's been dabbling with that world all week long, been playing the harlot with the world, amen, and then they're going to come in here and throw their hands up and act like they're

0: Sunday morning, but love him all week long.
1: Amen.
0: Amen. True love can only be expressed in a committed relationship. Come on, somebody. I said true love can only be expressed in a committed relationship. As a side note to that, I want to say here that the Bible soundly condemns adultery and fornication. Marriage, amen, requires a commitment to worship Christ. You must first repent and be born again and enter into a committed relationship with God Almighty.
1: Amen.
0: Well, glory. Amen. I thank God for true love. You young people, this is maybe a little bit of a rabbit trail. I'm going to tell you, if that young man or that young woman loves you, they'll wait till they can say, I do at the altar.
1: Amen.
0: They'll wait till there's a commitment. Come on. Amen. You may convince yourself that's love, but that's not love, that's lust. Amen. I didn't come in here to worship God in lust. I come in here to worship Him in love. Well, come on. I'm in love with Him. I loved Him on Monday. I loved Him on Tuesday. I loved Him on Wednesday. I loved Him on Thursday. I loved Him on Saturday. Oh, come on, Friday. I loved Him on Saturday. And it's right when I come in here and love Him on Sunday morning. That's a relationship. There's nothing more disgusting than people that live worldly think that they can offer God praise. Hallelujah. It's disgusting. Well, come on, somebody. Today there's much false in worship. People arrive at religious gatherings after having spent the week in fleshly pursuits and think they can offer God holy worship. They attempt to praise a God that they never pray to. Come on. They lift hands into a God that just they never pray to.

0: living a life that's holy unto Him.
1: Amen.
0: Hallelujah. Worship is the way of life for the Christian. Worship is not just what we do, it is who we are. Hallelujah. How can we expect God to bless our worship when that worship is something other than what the Bible commands? Here is the danger that we're facing today in self-centered worship. Number one, come as you are worship. Listen to me carefully. Amen. The danger, number one, come as you are worship. What started out as a message to sinners inviting them to church services has now turned into a way of worship in most churches. Now the come as you are message has evolved into a no perfect people allowed message. It is constantly being stressed in these churches that we're all just sinners, and even Christians are sinners, and God wants us to worship Him in our sin. I want you to know God only accepts holy worship. He said lift up holy hands. Even you can't lift up hands that are stained with sin. Repentance must remove the stain of sin from our lives.
1: Amen.
0: Hallelujah. Come as you are, worship is not

0: by God.
1: Amen.
0: Amen. Number two, strange fire is better than no fire. I'm talking about an attitude. Number one, come as you are worship. Number two, strange fire is better than no fire. In an attempt to have exciting services that are over the top, church leaders will go to any length. They have adopted modern music styles that are clearly worldly. The words to songs are ambiguous and barely have a shred of spirituality to them. The shouting, the dancing, the commotion is all out of order and clearly fleshly. Some pastors believe that it's better to have fleshly worship than no worship at all. I say that what's really needed is repentance, and once a proper job has been done, then we can worship God. Hey, well, come on. Let me add a word of warning here. We as Christians should never react in a worship service in a seductive or sensual manner. Swaying the hips and strutting your stuff is not holy worship, but strange fire.
1: Amen.
0: Hallelujah. It's the truth.
2: Yes, sir.
0: Well, glory. I tend to close my eyes sometimes. Oh, God. Come on, I don't want to see that sister shaking her stuff. Come on, somebody. We want to call that holy worship.
3: Come on.
0: That ain't holy, folks. I know sometimes it's done in ignorance. I understand that. Amen. You turn music on and little babies will want to bebop to it. Well, glory. It's just in us to do that. Amen. But I'm going to tell you, when I worship, I'm very conscious and mindful of how I show myself to my brother and my sister. Amen. I don't want strange fire. Well, come on. We're not here to do the bump or the jitterbug. We're here to worship a holy God. I'm not against shouting. I'm not against running. I'm not against jumping. I'm not against getting happy in the Lord. But I don't ever want it to cross the line into the flesh.
2: Amen.
0: Amen. Well, glory. The modern charismatic movement has endorsed a drunken philosophy of worship. Come on. Hallelujah. Men like John Wimber and others, amen, have endorsed. Amen. They get up in the pulpit and say, we're all going to just straddle up to Joel's bar tonight. Speaking of the prophet Joel. We're going to straddle up to Joel's bar and we're going to get ourselves a drink tonight. That's not holy worship. That's taking the activity of the world and trying to explain something spiritual, and it just don't always suffice. I want you to know He will pour His Spirit out in the last days on the old men and the young men, on the servants and the handmaidens. Amen. He will pour out the Holy Ghost upon all flesh, just as Joel said and just as Peter said was happening. Amen. At Acts chapter 2, this is a spiritual work. Worship. Amen. And what I do in here is not the same as what the drunk does on the bar stool. I'm worshiping a holy God, and I can't ever lose.

0: Amen. That emphasis. Amen. Talking about worship. We need a revolution of worship. Now, I'm Pentecostal to the bone, Brother Terry. Some people don't like the way we worship. Woo! One man visited this church during camp meeting. He told Brother Jonathan, he said, "Man, that was church." He never came back, though. He said, "We don't do it like that at our church." Come on, somebody. We don't mind worshiping God. We don't mind expressing that worship. I love it when people scream and holler in the Spirit. Come on. I have no problem with that. I've been around that all my life. Amen. But I'm going to tell you, you know the difference. I know when it's of God, and I know when it's all that person.
1: Amen.
0: There's times I've seen sisters and brothers get happy in the Lord, and my soul rejoiced with them. There's other times I've seen individuals, amen, cut up and act up. Amen, and my stomach was hurt. I felt like I was about to vomit. What was the difference? Amen, one was an expression of joy that rose out of a holy relationship, and the other was an expression of flesh that was only meant to be seen. Amen, I didn't come here for you to see me. I come here for Him to see me. I come here to worship a holy God.
1: Yes.
0: Amen. Amen. Number one, come as you are, worship. Number two, strange fire is better than no fire. Let me tell you, strange fire is never good.
2: Amen.
0: Number three, songs with no message. I've listened to these songs. And folks, you don't know if they're singing about being in love with God or being in love with a boyfriend or girlfriend.
1: Amen.
0: They never mention Jesus. They never mention the blood. They never mention the holy God of heaven. It's all about, I'm in love with Him. He makes my heart go all aflutter. Amen. He makes goosebumps run up and down my spine. Well, who is He? Is that the God of heaven? Or is that the guy with dark hair down the road? Come on, somebody. I tell you, I want a song with a message.

0: that's alive. Hallelujah.
1: Amen.
0: Amen. Woo. It's real easy to get caught up in that. There's some songs that are ambiguous at best that have blessed me. But for the most part, we must not compromise this message to reach people that are offended by religious terminology. We can't do that. Number four, the celebrity is no longer Jesus. Talking about self-centered worship. Number one, it's come as you are worship. Number two, strange fire is better than no fire. Number three, songs with no message. Number four, the celebrity is no longer Jesus. I use that term celebrity very carefully here. But I use it because it's something we're familiar with. Who are they kidding? People flock by the thousands to these contemporary Christian music concerts. And there's no difference in what goes on at that concert than what goes on at worldly concerts. Come on. The people on the stage is the attraction.
1: Amen.
0: Amen. It's not Christ. Amen. The people flock to that auditorium not because Jesus is there, but because even some singing group is there. Amen. The singers even dress worldly. Their hairstyles are worldly. Their songs are worldly. Their music is worldly. And we're expected to believe that they're not worldly. How ludicrous. Of course they're worldly. Remember the old adage? Amen. If it looks like a duck, if it walks like a duck, if it quacks like a duck, then it must be a duck. If it looks like the world, if it talks like the world, if it dresses like the world, if it sings like the world, it must be the world.
1: Amen.
0: Hallelujah. Well, glory. Come on. I know this is hard, but we need it.
1: Amen.
0: Number five, the worship team. There's nothing as unbiblical as a worship team.
1: Amen.
0: The use of the term team, worship team, makes it clear that those in the team are performers and everyone else sitting in the pew are spectators. Sounds a lot like a football game, doesn't it? Amen. True worship is for the whole church and not just for a team. Amen. Amen. That's what the... Well, come on, somebody. I know that some have defended this and have claimed that they're just splitting hairs over the word team and that they... The group is really like cheerleaders with the purpose of encouraging God's people to worship. My response is this: why would anyone in love with Jesus?

0: in Him.
1: Amen.
0: Hallelujah. Amen. Well, glory. Maybe we are being a little particular about the Word. But if you go to churches with worship teams, you'll find that over time these people take on a performer attitude. Dan Lucarini says this in his book, Why I Left the Contemporary Christian Music Movement. And I got it in my library. This is what he says, quote, Am I the only one who has noticed that some of the ladies in the worship teams are performing special music, are wearing provocative dresses or tight revealing clothing, and doing so on the platform in full view of the congregation? They are imitating secular female artists who dress that way purposely to tease and tempt men. This ain't a Pentecostal that wrote this. Come on now. Somebody that has more in common with the Baptist church and the Pentecostal church. Amen. But he recognized, he was in that contemporary Christian music for years. Wrote songs, performed. Amen. Was in charge of music ministry in large churches in several cities of America. And he said one day, a Holy Ghost got to dealing with him and said, Something's wrong with this picture, son. Amen. It's not me. It's them. It's not about me anymore. It's about the person.
1: Amen.
0: Hallelujah. Last, number six. What do I get out of worship? This is the other problem that is so prevalent today. Some worship God with the attitude that I will force God to give me what I want by doing this. That should never be our motive to worship. Worship is not about getting what we want, but giving God what He deserves. When you have an ulterior motive of getting what you want because of your worship, then your worship is no longer freely given and ceases to be true worship. Now, we may not vocalize that, but we put on a show for God. So, God, I need an answer this week. I'm going to really shout this morning and show you how much I love you. That ought to never be the motivating factor of me lifting my hands.
2: Amen.
0: Or me shouting or praising God or whatever I do. I don't worship God to twist His arm and make Him feel guilty enough to give me what I want. I worship Him because He deserves the highest praise. Well, glory. Jesus said it so well in John 4:23-24. But the hour cometh and now is when the true worshipers shall worship the Father in spirit and in truth. For the Father seeketh such to worship Him. God is a spirit, and they that worship Him must worship Him in spirit and in truth. I want you to know from this passage we understand the Father seeketh such to worship Him. God is not looking for worship, but rather He's looking for worshipers. Amen. Come on. Amen. God knows that if He gets a worshiper, worship will come out of worshipers. Hallelujah. Amen. Anybody can lift a hand. Amen. But I'm going to tell you, somebody has to have a relationship. Amen. To be called a worshiper.
2: Amen.
0: Hallelujah. I'm a worshiper, Brother Steve. Therefore, worship flows automatically out of who I am. Amen. God deserves the highest praise. Amen. I don't have to be twisted or potted or poked. Amen. To worship this God. I worship Him because all heaven worships Him. He is the only one that deserves it. In heaven this morning, amen, I can tell you there's four beasts around the throne and they're singing, Holy, Holy, Holy, Lord God Almighty. Amen. Come on, somebody. They're singing, Holy, Holy, Holy. They're not singing, Love, Love, Love. They're singing, Holy, Holy, Holy. Amen. This God deserves the highest praise. Amen. I'm not going to get to the next point. But that's all right. We'll do it next time. Too much needs to be said about this. We need a revolution of worship. We need a revival of worship. Amen. True worship comes out of true worshipers. Amen. God is a spirit, so therefore all worship that flows to this God must be spiritual. Amen. Somebody said, how can clapping hands be spiritual? It can only be spiritual if it's motivated by a relationship you have with God. Hallelujah. Amen. I can tell you there's a crowd mentality in many churches. The mega church has propagated this idea. Amen. Most church services today resemble a concert more than a first century church service. Hallelujah. Amen. There's big crowds. There's lots of fine musical instruments. There's people on the stage and cheering you on. Amen. They got the best singers in the house. But God's nowhere in sight. Amen. I didn't come to this building this morning that's dedicated for church people. Amen. The church is not a building. It's a people. I didn't come to this building this morning. Hallelujah. Amen. To put on a show or to have to, or to witness a show. I come here to be with God's people. I come here because I love you and you love me. But most of all, we love Him. Amen. And when we begin to sing and play these instruments, we don't respond to that in a fleshly manner. We respond in worship unto God Almighty.
2: Amen.
0: Hallelujah. Respond to that. Hallelujah. Thank God. He deserves it. I don't have to have music to worship God.
2: Amen.
0: I like it, but I don't have to have it.
2: Amen.
0: Amen. Sometimes it ain't been me and him in the truck going to work. Hallelujah. Don't even have a radio or music or anything on, but I worship Him. Ooh. If you have to have outside sources to help you to worship at all times, then you need to get in that closet of prayer until it becomes more than just a response to singing.
2: Amen.
0: And music. I'm not saying that song and music don't at times inspire us. Not, God forbid. I'm inspired by it too, Sister Misty. I love it. Amen. But I can tell you, it's not just about a response, even an emotional response to some type of emotional stimuli. It's, amen. It flows out of my spirit. Oh, glory. It's not just a fleshly apparition. Amen. It is a supernatural response to a supernatural God. They that worship Him must worship Him in spirit and in truth. In the book of Revelation, John was brought to the temple, and the angel was told to measure. And he said, measure the temple, the altar, and measure them that worship therein. I can tell you the measuring rod was not laid on what they did, but who they are. Measure the worshiper. Hallelujah. Don't measure their worship. Measure the worshiper. Amen. We've been measuring worship, and God's always been measuring worshipers. Well, glory. We've been trying to decide if a person's spiritual by what they did, when God decides if they're spiritual by who they are to Him. Well, glory. My relationship, amen, is what decides how spiritual I am. I can get up here and preach, amen. I can carry on, and I can, amen, it may look exciting, amen, but it ain't my preaching that makes me spiritual. It's my relationship to God. Well, glory. There's men that can preach better than I. Amen. They're so gifted. Amen. Amen. But I'm going to tell you, they live worldly and precarious lives. They're not spiritual. They're just very gifted. Hallelujah. Spirituality is more than performance. It's a relationship. Hallelujah. I want a relationship with God, and I want to worship Him out of that relationship. Stand with me all over this building. Hallelujah.
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5: God, afternoon speaker. God, brother Neil Bridges. I mean, preacher to the lost deluxe. Morning guy. Climbed out from under a rock. Hallelujah. I see your life. I can see that. Really glad you're here. This is kind of one of them electives where you can decide whether you're going to be here or not. And I appreciate you being here. Got some more of our friends that's come in to be in the meeting. And Just really appreciate it. Good to see the Tabers pull in here. They're members of our church. They're gone a lot. That's they're true members of our church. It didn't take them long. It didn't take them but about a year to figure that out. But just really appreciate them. And Brother Don Ingram sitting over there, he's my friend. He really is. And I only joke and kid around with people that are my friends. You know, if I'm real quiet around you, I don't like you. But appreciate you so very much. Got this little thing here that I want to talk about. Sunday morning, for those of you, and for some that's already aware of the little ladder deal, Sunday morning opened up with a message that a partner closed with out at Granite City. But I opened up with a message about the fact that Daniel in all of his trials and Daniel in all of his problems was always faithful to the open window. He was a keeper of the window. And on Sunday, I made mention of the fact that sometimes it's not what we see when we climb up there and look out that window, but it's the fact that God sees us at the window that he blesses us. I mean, sometimes I look out there across that and I don't see nothing but desert sand and wind-blown dreams. And God looks down through that window while I'm standing there feeling sorry for myself. And he sees faithfulness and rewards it with his blessings. And so I use the ladder in just a small illustration about that you need to keep it with you. You need to keep it with you. Because you never know when you're going to need to go up to that window. Okay? That's what the ladder was about Sunday. It's kind of about that today. Not just exactly, but it's kind of about that today. I want to read you one verse. And just to be honest with you, I didn't just toil and fight about this thing. I was concerned and I was alarmed. And I still am to a certain degree because... There's some messages that are very, very, they're very hard, they're tough to preach, because to really preach the message, you have to open yourself up and let people look inside. And sometimes, while you're preaching with yourself opened up inside, it lets people see things that your smiles can't cover and your humor can't cover. Sometimes it's very personable. It's very personal. There's people at the Calvary Pentecostal Tabernacle that know more about me than my mom. They know more about me. And they have watched at different times when I walked up behind the pulpit, and instead of standing there putting Windex on the window, making it shine and making it crystal clear, they've watched me go up there and knock out that window. Just knock it out. So there was nothing between me and my congregation. And sometimes, let me read a verse. I'm in Galatians chapter number 6. It's good to have my wife here today. Brother Gabbard told her she's going to have to get back over here after yesterday. So I will be on my best behavior. Oh yeah, I will be on my best behavior. I mean, I only have one behavior, and I reckon it's best. But some of the young folks have moved up a little closer. They told me they did. Moved up a little closer. I just love young folks. I really do, you know. But they very seldom ever sleep through a service when you're walking around carrying a ladder. Some people amaze you what they can sleep through. But I'm in Galatians chapter number 6. And, Had button trouble last night. My suit button. I had button trouble. You know, Sister Bessie, I had button trouble, remember, at Granite City. I walked up there and looked down and I had a button missing off my sleeve, so I jerked one off the other one so it looked the same. When you can't put it on, then you pull it off. Okay? And so last night I told my wife, I said, there's something white on my suit. No. She said, I got it pressed and I've run that little dooflicky over the top of it and got all them little old puzz balls and stuff like that. I said, there's something white on the front of that suit. And so when I put it on, the white on the front of the suit was the button. The button had broken. And it was white on the inside. Why do they make white buttons and then spray paint them black? Why don't they just... I mean, you could wear it broke if it wasn't white. And so I looked at her in desperation. She looked at me. I mean, she didn't have a skirt that would go with my outfit. So I said, we're going to have to do something about this thing. So I went over to the closet. There's several suits in the closet there that Brother Horton has outgrown. And they had buttons on them. And my wife said, what are you fixing to do? And I said, I'm fixing to get a button. And I said, we'll put it back when we're done with it. So I got it down, and she was sitting over there at the chair with that little look on her face like an armadillo when a semi is bearing down on her. She said, oh, and I mean, I'm getting ready to gut that thing. I'm going to get that button off her. And I don't know why. I just reached down there in the pocket, and he had an extra button in that. Saved it. I was kind of looking forward to cutting it off myself. But anyway, so I come to church last night. Did you notice one of them buttons wasn't the same as all the rest of them buttons? Did you notice that? Shouldn't have left the broken one on there, I guess. I don't. But Galatians 6, verse 5, for every man shall bear his own burden. When Brother Gabbard got up here and went to talking about revival, and then he got up here and he got to talking about yesterday some of the issues that he was dealing with, and he ran through things about Lot and run through things about different things, I was really amazed, because I went back home and some of the very notes that I'd had was dealing with some of that stuff. And I don't think that's happen chance. I don't think it is. I think there is a flow, and when preachers are in fellowship and in one accord, then they can complement each other's ministry instead of compete with each other's ministry. And I was already going to speak to us about the need of another Pentecost, and I may do that before the week is out. And I was going to speak to, I'm not going to tell you, because things is a-changing. But last night, when I finally did decide to lay down and go to bed, and this morning when I got up, this just kept rolling over and over and over in my mind. And so I'm just going to talk to you today about something. I want to talk to you about this revival that Brother Gabbard's talking about, and the souls getting saved last night in the wonderful message that Brother Bridges absolutely the way that Brother Horton introduced him today, putting everything that he had into that service, it fell right into what I'm going to talk to you about today. If we're going to have that revival, and if we're going to see them souls saved, and we're going to we're going to be blessed, and if we are really going to put our shoulder to the wheel, if we're going to take that verse in Chronicles that we just quote up one side down the other. If my people, which are called by my name, if we're going to do that, we're going to have to do it with a burden. We're going to have to do it with a burden. Now, I don't know what you carried to church with you. I don't know if you had any intentions whatsoever of getting up close to that window today. I don't have the slightest idea. I mean, this may be the week that you catch up on your meals. I don't have the slightest idea. But I know this one thing. If you came into the service today without a burden, then there's a 90% chance that you are here to be entertained instead of you entertaining. If we didn't come into the house of God today with a burden, then evidently something in the back of our mind said, I'm going to let somebody else do this. I'm going to let somebody else work through this. I'm going to let somebody else sing this. I'm going to let somebody else do it. But if you walk through the door today with a burden, then you came, every one of you, you came carrying different sizes, but you came into this room today carrying what it takes to get up there to where the presence of God is. You have to have a burden. You have to have a burden. Well, I thought all you needed to do is be saved. You have to have a burden. These gentlemen that came last night and these ladies that came last night and walked down that aisle and threw themselves there across that altar, was they there because of Brother Bridges' suit? Do you think that his tie and his shoes is what captivated them? Or was it when he stood up here behind the pulpit and poured his heart out across it down the aisle until part of it ran across the aisle? Or was it the burden that he had when he stepped up here behind this pulpit? I'm telling you, when preaching for some fellers, when preaching becomes just a means of attaining our next offering, please, please get out of the way. Please get out of the way. Please, please. Hey, hello. How'd the meeting go? It went great. You have good crowds? Yeah. Did you preach them high? What's that mean? Now, what does that mean? Just tell me what that means. Well, it means, did you preach them until they were happy? Very seldom. What's that mean? What's that mean? Did you preach them until you felt like you had just had a shot of some kind of energy drink? When you left the pulpit, did you walk out of the pulpit feeling like you're the man? Did you preach them high? I'm just honest with you as I can possibly be. I don't know where they come up with some of that stuff. I don't know where they come up with it. I don't know. Hello, yeah. Oh, we had a good meeting. Yeah, yeah. But yeah, had good crowds and everything. But yeah, they received me an offering. What do you mean? Did they help you out? What's that mean? What's that mean? I'm telling you, I'm having to raise the window shades here and let you look into some areas. That is very, very embarrassing for me to think that I actually have some friends that the only reason that they're interested in the meeting you just had was to find out how much money was in the offering. Did they help you out? What's that mean? What's that mean? Well, I mean, did they help you out? Yeah, I had some folks hollering amen. I had some folks hollering glory be to God. Well, that's not what I was talking about. I know that's not what you're talking about. I know it's not. And that's why they're not helping you. And that's why your meetings fall about as flat as an artificial flower. You walk into the house of God and you have everything spit-shined and polished. The message is memorized all the way down to the paper clips. But when you walk into that pulpit, you ain't got one of these. And when you give an altar call, you don't have one of these. And when you sing your songs, you don't have one of these. And you're not going to have a revival until you get one of these and carry it. You've got to have a burden. You got to have one. You got to have one. I'm telling you, Brother Hudson, some of you fellers, Brother Bridges, some of these older preachers, they know when me and my wife first stepped out on the scene, that they heard about those first illustrations. Brother Floyd Parks out at Bristow, when I walked across the campground that one day with a bunch of stuff under my arm, he said, if you preach an illustrated message here, it will be the first illustrated message that's ever been preached out here at Bristow, as far as I can remember. And I didn't know if that was supposed to scare me, change me, or pat me on the back. I didn't know what it was. So I just went right on into the tabernacle, carrying my ladder, and got right up in the pulpit. And I don't mean this to sound derogatory to some of my friends, but there were nights at camp meetings and youth camps that when the service was over, some of the preachers on the board got together to decide whether I was really anointed or if that illustration was revelings and such like. What? I mean, just because I wasn't baked in your oven, does that mean that the burden is any different? I mean, just because I'm from Missouri, does that mean that I can't step up in a pulpit down in Georgia and feel a burden, Brother Buddy? I mean, I've stood right there. Me and my wife, we stood right there in their church. They don't run 100 people. They don't have a great big church. But I tell you what, when we were down there, we had a burden. And we had a move of God. And we had a blessing. And we got an invitation to come back. I'm telling you, brother, sister, Brother Gabbard is absolutely right. We got to have a burden. I mean, a revival. And Brother Billy Ray Hudson, absolutely right. And Brother Bridges, we got to have souls saved. But that ain't going to happen until you want to have that revival for yourself. That ain't going to happen until you want to have a move of God for yourself. And you're not going to get that way until you come to church with a burden. You gotta have a burden. Yeah. Now tell me something, Jeremiah.
6: What?
5: Tell me something. Why would you choose to put a yoke around your neck and preach to a rebellious people? Well, I do it, he said, because I have a burden. Paul, why would you, with thorns in the flesh, continue killing yourself for the gospel's sake? He did it because them thorns in the flesh were just part of his burden. Why would you, Jeremiah, not sit down and lick your wounds and tell them that's a rebellious people and they won't listen to me, and so I'm just going to sit down and quit? But what was it? What was it that welled up on the inside of Jeremiah? And the only way he could describe it was, I feel a fire in there. Now listen, the Holy Ghost hadn't fell yet. He wasn't talking about an upper room experience when he felt a fire inside him. And he said, I can't sit here. I can't keep my mouth shut. I just can't do it. That's because he had a burden. Yeah, he had a burden. You hear me? I'm telling you, there's been times in my life that I've had to take a time out. I've had to take a time out. You hear me? I've had to take a time out. But it never left me. The burden never left me. And I always felt like a junkyard dog when I should have been someplace and I couldn't get there. Oh, it's like a junkyard dog when I'd walk behind the pulpit and not be able to give them my best because I didn't feel well. I'm telling you, when you got a burden, when you got a genuine burden, you won't worry if your necktie is straight or sideways. You won't matter if your shoes match or not. You won't worry about having the biggest purse. It doesn't have to say Coach. It doesn't have to say Dunienberg. It doesn't have to say Longenberger. But I'm telling you what you do have to say. I've got a burden for God to touch me and God to move me and for God to send revival. And until we get that burden, we're going to agree with Brother Gabbard. And we're going to agree with Brother Billy Ray Hudson. And we're going to agree with Brother Neil Bridges. But we're not going to agree to the point that we're going to get up and do something about it. Last night in the service, Brother Bridges went from here to there to over here. And I remember distinctly, he came over to this area of the church and he walked back here a couple of rows. By then, he was like this while he was preaching to you. I mean, he started up there strong, tall, I mean, robust. I mean, we're talking one of the older preachers in our movement. But by the time he got over here, he was tired. He was panting. He was wet. He was hot. And he looked up, and what did he say? What did he say right here last night? What did he say? He said, "Could you help me preach? Did you hear me?" He said, "Could you help me preach?" And you know what that meant? You know what that meant to me? You know what that means to me? When I hear them guys get up there and say, "Could you help me preach?" It means Brother Bridges was looking for somebody else in this service that had a burden. That's what he was looking for. He wasn't looking for an amen and somebody put another chalk in a feather in his hat or he can write down another camp meeting so he can list it sometime in the Holiness Messenger and see who's preached the most camp meetings, see who's preached the most youth camps, see who's preached the most revivals, or see who's been in the ministry the longest. We're not. This ain't a competition. We're not trying to keep score. We're trying to keep revival. We're trying to have a move of God. But we can't do it if you ain't got a burden. Did the young folks move up closer to the church, front of the church, just because I asked them to? Or did they move up closer because there's something in there that recognizes that the more obedient we are, the more chance we have of God sending us a revival? Yeah. Now listen, as far as a movement that I am a part of, you cannot. Preacher down the road from me, pastor's a Pentecostal type church. I was in Walmart. It was a Wednesday night. I was grabbing something. I can't remember if I was having a surprise communion. Sometimes some folks stay home when you announce it. So sometimes you just set it up and you have it waiting on them when they come through the door. Here, eat this. It's good for you. You know what I mean? Don't you get up from the table until you drink your grape juice and eat this piece of bread. And so some of them won't even come when they know it's on the menu. What a burden. What a burden. Stew and work and plan and preach and put your whole day into it. Worry all afternoon about what you're going to say to your little church that's going to have 50 or 60 people in there. And when you get there, something as simple, a yard that needs to be mowed can take people's burden and cause them to lay out of the house of God. It's an amazing thing. So the preacher down the road, I'm in Walmart, I'm fixing to check out. He's standing over there behind the counter. And he's already in a suit that would knock your eyes out at 20 paces. And I look over at him and I say these words. Have you got the bull in the pen? Actually, we know what that means. Us preachers do. I mean, that means have you got it? Have you got it? Do you know that you got the mind of God for the service? And that guy looked at me and he said, I don't preach on Wednesday nights. He said, in fact, that's what I'm in here for right now. We show movies and we show DVDs of gospel singings on Wednesday nights. He said, all the kids are out back playing volleyball and tennis, or they're in the activity center playing with video games. And so I just have the adults sitting out there in the congregation. Why, sure, that's all we got is our children that are adults, and they're sitting out there in the congregation. And since they don't come to church with a burden, and the pulpit don't know how to make a burden, we just buy us a DVD player and pull the screen down and we watch home movies and watch gospel singing on Wednesday nights. That's okay. His ladies come to church in pants. It's a common ordinary style for them. That's okay. I can't do anything about that. But I tell you what does really trouble me is when we come to church looking right, we wouldn't put a video player here and show the cathedrals if they'd been dead for 450 years. We wouldn't do that. We would never do that. Why? Because we don't believe in that. We don't think that. Why? Well, because Brother Gabbard preaches against it. Brother Hyde preaches against it. Why? Come on, I'm trying to get that why out of you. Why? Why, when we come into the house of God, do we sing and do we worship and do we beg you to raise your hands and seek the face of God? Why? I'm telling you why. We know that it takes a burden to have revival. And when you lose the burden, you have to show home movies. When you lose the burden, young folks, when you lose the burden, you know what churches have to do? They have to get entertaining ministries to get the crowd, to keep people coming. Yeah. Hey, listen. It's okay. I mean, our lives, Brother Tabor, our lives was the road and churches and youth camps. And I mean, it was, still is. I love the day slot. I really do. I love the day slot. I'm about to start putting my application back in a youth camp. I mean, I love the day slot, but I do recognize, and I've talked about this to some of the guys. Sometimes I can't decide. Now watch it. I really don't want to raise this wood to shade, but I have to. Before you get this, sometimes Brother Randy, Brother Don, I can't decide if they need our ministry, if they need our burden, or if they just want to make sure when we get there, I'm carrying a ladder. I don't think you got that. Sometimes I can't decide if they call us. I can't decide if they call Brother Gabbard. I can't decide if they call us, because they know that when we come through the door, we're going to have a burden. Or if they call us because they know that in the course of a congregation, there's going to be times that we laugh, and there's going to be moments that we feel a little goosebump every now and then, and we get them because they're good to draw a crowd. Oh, God. Now, I'm going to tell you something. I've been at the Calvary Pentecostal Tabernacle, me and my sweetheart, for 20 years. We ain't got a crowd. We ain't got a crowd. 50, 60, 70, 61 last Sunday with several people out, including me and her. I like that. I mean, I'm their spiritual leader, ain't I? But look, I ain't got a crowd there. I don't have a crowd there. You know, I ain't got a crowd there. I mean, there's people in town that knows me. There's people of other denominations that talk to us. There's the Methodist church that Sunday school teacher had prayer every week for my wife when she had that tumor in the back of her mouth. The Methodist church. And I don't think I'm going to win the Methodist church. And I'm not so sure that I'm going to pack out Calvary row to row and wall to wall. But I tell you this one thing. When I walk into that little church and I stand there in front of them people who are not there because of my shenanigans, they're there because that's home church. And that's their tabernacle. And that's where they call home. And they want to see God save their children. And they want to see God move in our midst. That kind of burden right there attracts me. You hear me? That attracts me. I'm not attracted that you can quote Strong's Concordance frontward and backward. I'm not attracted by that. I'm not attracted that you know more Greek than Olive Garden. I'm not attracted by that. I'm not attracted by how many Hebrew words. I'm not attracted by that. You know what I'm attracted by? Somebody that'll come into the house of God with a burden, and the next thing you know, somebody's getting the Holy Ghost. Somebody's getting saved. Somebody's getting healed. Somebody's getting touched by the power. And you don't have that when you don't bring a burden. Billy Ray Hudson, yesterday, walked up here on his platform, stood back here behind his desk, unleashed a message that he had from the same place that Brother Gabbard had. I know them guys called each other. I know they did. You can't trust Brother Gabbard and Billy Ray Hudson. You can't do it. You can't do it. And they you can't do it. They called each other and they had that down pat. So when they come to church, they could act like that it was God. But really and truthfully, they had that planned since last August. Now, if you believe that, you also probably believe that the golden goose that lays the golden eggs is out on the front lawn. And if you do, you're welcome to go find out. And if she's there, come and get me, you sorry outfit. I thought of it in the first place. But what happened? What happened? What happened? Brother Gabbard walked up here behind his pulpit and launched into revival. And Billy Ray Hudson walked up here, opened up his Bible, and looked at Brother Gabbard and said, "Did you preach on this? Is this what you preached?" And it wouldn't have mattered. It wouldn't have mattered if Obama had preached. It wouldn't have mattered if Obama had preached on it. It wouldn't have mattered if George Bush had preached on it. It wouldn't have mattered. Billy Ray Hudson would have took the text anyway. You know why? Because when he got here, he walked through the door with a burden. It was a burden on his heart, and he wanted God to do something for us. He didn't care if it happened in the day service. He didn't care if it happened in his service or the night service. What he cared about was God moving, and that's what a burden is for. Young folks, turn your cell phones off and bring a burden. You hear me? Sisters, don't worry about everybody getting the same blue jean skirt at Cato. Just keep buying skirts and come with a burden. Men, don't worry about the Dillard sale when suits are half price and another 50% off. Don't worry about that. Don't worry about that. Visit a few thrift stores, and you'll even pick up a good pair of shoes every now and then. But when you come to the house of God, we do not need a fashion show. We need a burden. We need a bunch of old timers that would work in the field till the sun went down and jump on the old buckboard wagon and roll down to the old brush arbor and stay there half the night and have an old-fashioned move of God because they had a burden. They didn't have a new car. They didn't have a new truck. They didn't have somebody making their payments for them, but they had a burden. And you know what the burden helped them with? It helped them through depression. It helped them through drought. It helped them when the baby was being born in the back of the house and the doctor was 50 miles away. I'm telling you, you have a burden in the presence of God, and God will give you that revival. You got to have it. You hear me? You got to have it. You got to have it. Now listen, I want to get dumb here. Take liberties that I shouldn't take. Sweetheart, sitting there crying. I need you to help me, baby. I need you to help me just a second. Is this too heavy? Is it, can you carry that? I'm good. You couldn't hear. Is that too heavy for you?
6: I'm good.
5: We're not talking about the weight of this thing. We're just talking about, have we got what it takes to carry it? And she's good. She's good with that. You hear me? She's good. Thank you, sweet. She's good with that. I mean, would, there's some, Brother Bridges, Brother Gabbard, you know some of them guys as well as I do. If you walked up and told them, take this ladder and go to the pulpit with it, They couldn't do that for $1 million. They couldn't do it. It don't go with the outfit. It don't go with the outline. It don't go with their little freeze-dried message. And they're not having revival either. Oh, God, I'd rather go to the pulpit without a sermon and have a burden and watch God bless the church. Now, I'm not going to embarrass him. I'm not going to do it. I'm not going to do it. Brother Horton, how's your tooth? Your tooth, you get it fixed? You put a gold crown on there? Oh, here's a goose out on the front lawn you ought to go check out. Last night in the service, Brother Bridges had one focus and one thing on his mind. He had that burden to reach out there for the lost. Now I want you to watch him. I want you to watch him. Because I'm going to mention something that I don't even know if he even thought about it while he was up there. I thought about it. You know what I was thinking about when he was up there preaching about Gomer? While he was up there preaching about this terrible thing that had transpired in that family? You know what I was thinking about?

at him. Well, Brother Bridges was preaching, and he was sitting over there crying. And I decided right then and there that I'm going to quit telling you what I do. I'm going to quit telling you what I do. I'm going to quit it. I'm going to quit it. I'm just going to come into the house of God and carry my burden and try to help him carry his. I got two arms here. I got two arms. I got two arms here. I could do that. I could do that. I walked up to him again today. I knew last night. And again, I conversed with some of the fellas. You see, my brother Don is just, you know, he normally comes rolling in the door. No offense. Little offense. Pretty big fence, if you ask me, but he usually comes rolling in the door. Rolling in, you know. And, you know, first thing out of his mouth, want me to paint your ceiling? You know, first thing out of his mouth, how's everything going? Fine, I got a bunch of books out in the trunk of the car. Yeah, I know you do, you sorry outfit. I know you do. Last night he come through the door. What'd you, nothing, neighbor, what, yeah, service is over. Where's brother, I can't find him. Where in the world is he at? And I was afraid that he wasn't going to be here this morning. I was afraid he wasn't going to be here this morning. And I tell you, I was afraid that I wished he could be here this morning, because it just seems to me like that I see in his eyes and on him, and I mentioned it, and we've talked about it. Seems like he's just got a burden. And so I tell you what I'm going to do. I tell you what I'm going to do. Don, you call me. Call me. Collect. Call me. I mean, call me. Get in a big bind. Call me, collect. Call me. Ask me. See if I can. I'll give it my best shot. I don't have six messages for your church. And I don't have a 4-point outline. But I tell you what I do have. I have a burden for him. I have a burden for him. I don't preach like Brother Gabbard. Really. I mean, you could tell. I don't preach like he had pickle juice this morning and got it all over his shirt. Look at the greens. But listen, I don't preach like him. I don't preach like Brother Bridges. I don't even like great big bodies of water. I just think again about that message the other night and feel queasy. Anybody got anointing oil and one of them Dramamines on you right now? We don't. But I'm telling you, we can come into a church where Brother Ralph Horton ain't even there when it starts. He's got tooth trouble. And I told Sister Doris, she laid it on him this time. I mean, there's sometimes she can't reach him, but she's on her ladder this time. And pow! Just kidding you. But he's not even here. And he walks into the church, and people are on their feet. And people are being blessed. Three preachers on the ticket, and every one of them so different. You can't hardly put them on anybody's scales. And yet the glory of God and revival is as close to falling as any camp meeting yet that we've ever had. How come? Because we came here with a burden. And I'm telling you, if I could get you, I don't even know why some people come to church. I don't understand it. I don't understand it, Madonna. I don't understand it when we have to beg and plead and ask you, don't you love the Lord? And don't you want to worship him? And don't you? You ain't got a burden. You ain't got a burden. You ain't got a burden. Oh, can't you live holy? Can't you dress holy? Can't you girls quit going around with them unsaved boys? Can't you boys get your eyes on some holiness, virtuous young lady that's gonna
that's going to complement your home and not destroy it.

And I tell you, we get parents are fighting us, and we get people at the back door. A few weeks back, I'd been on one of my gone streaks, and I ain't been gone as much this summer. I think the church now is praying for me to get a few more offerings until I go out and greet. But I walked in church one morning. We closed out somewhere and drove half a night. Got to the house Sunday morning, dead tired. Went straight to the shower. Went straight over to the house of God. Preached our guts out to a Sunday morning crowd. That evening coming to church. And Don, one of the old fellers in the church, you know who he is, one of the older fellers in the church, looks up at me and says, "You just stopped by to collect your check?" Normally, I would take his buttons off and stuff them in that hollow cavity called a brain and shake them up until they rattled and hand him to one of the church babies so they could play with him while the service was going on. But what I did was I turned around, killed, and then, Brother Bridges, I heard it. One of my older church preachers had got up out of his seat, and he walked back there to that gentleman, and he said, "Here, we don't talk like that to him." Did he do that because I'm making his car payment? No. He's done it because he got a burden. You got a burden, and that makes two of us. Woo! And buddy, if I can find just two or three with a burden, I got a Bible verse that says I can have revival, and I can have a move of God. I'm just looking. Boy, they had a move of God this year at Richlands. How come? Boy, they had a move of God one of them day services. How come? Feller on the front row reached over and picked up a ladder. What's that got to do with anything? It ain't got anything to do with anything. Except you just got a visual picture of what it looks like to have a move of God. You got to be willing. You got to be willing to step out and grab a hold of that. Now I got one. I got one. I tell you what. If I got one. I still got a burden here. I still got a burden. You mean you can still run and have a burden? Are you telling me you come to church with a burden and feel like running? I tell you what, if you come to church with a burden, you won't be able to stand still. You won't be able to. Father, oh God, you know what's going to happen today, Lord? That's right. Brother Gabbard's going to come in here this afternoon. They're going to give him the service. And then they're going to give it to somebody else. And we're going to watch the clock. And the closer to four it gets, and we're going to come in tonight, and the people

people who are entertained by Brother Neil Bridges' ministry. They're entertained by his preaching. They're entertained by the burden that he carries. I mean, they want him to preach like that. They want him to preach like that. And he will. And he'll walk out the door, and he'll walk over there, that stinking motorhome, and he'll lay down on a stinking bed in that stinking motorhome, exhausted, wore out, dehydrated, wondering why we didn't have a greater move of God than what we really had. And the answer will be, we didn't come to church to have one. It wasn't on our mind when we pulled up in the parking lot. We didn't walk in the door for that. We walked in the door to get in the bleachers and look down on that court and watch somebody else make a free throw. But I'm telling you right here, right now, in this very service, you could come out of there with your hands up. You could come down that aisle believing God. You could come down that aisle saying, oh, glory be to God. I have a burden for my boy. I have a burden for my marriage. I have a burden for my ministry. I have a burden for my young. I'm telling some little old girl, some little old teenage girl that probably doesn't have any idea what her future holds can sleep out of a pew right now, walk down toward the front of this church, just walk by and just kind of touch that little burden standing there and raise her hands. And God look through that window and say, you may not see a future, but I'm seeing a prospect, and I'm going to send you a revival. Are you getting this? It's time to go eat dinner. I know what time it is. It's time for us to come out of there with our hands up and have a revival. Not just a few nights. Take it home with you. Do we really need Brother Bridges to kill himself another night? Or do we need a revival? Do we really need Brother Gabbard to step up here behind his pulpit and preach his guts out another afternoon? Or do we really need a revival? Do we really need another number? Do we really need me? Do we really need me to play another number on my saxophone? Or do we really need a revival? I tell you what, I vote for revival. I vote for revival. I vote for it. I vote for revival. If I don't get up behind this pulpit another morning in this meeting, I didn't just come to get behind this pulpit. I came with a burden. I was trying to get you to feel like getting behind it. I was trying to get you to feel like, and I tell you, Brother Vance, I tell you, I would stand back there and wonder what to do for $1,000. I'd come out of there. I'd walk to this front and I'd tell God, I'll carry it. I'll get involved. I'll sing when I don't feel like singing. I'll holler hallelujah when I don't feel like hollering. When Brother Bridges says, is there anybody here that'll help me preach? I'll get up with him. I'll holler amen and glory to God. We're not trying to tickle our own egos. We're trying to have a revival. And to do that, you gotta have a burden. What'd you come to camp meeting for? Well, actually, I left Blair
It came over half the United States because I had a burden to get up and preach on revival. Oh my God. Oh my God, we need men like that. We need men like that. Song service last night, standing across the front of this church, singing so good that I couldn't hardly stand it. And the next thing I know, I look up, and one of the fellers is running around the church. Oh, God, I need some more of that guy. I need some more of him right there. We need some more of that right there. I mean, old Dryden Road showed up here, runs around these pews and grabs that ladder and runs around these pews. Oh, glory be to God. He ain't doing that for his health. He ain't doing that for you to spy out the sport coat he's got on. There's a burden in there someplace. And he just recognizes somebody needs to stir up the congregation. Somebody needs to run the aisle. Somebody needs to come around the pews with a glow of God on their face. That's a burden! Brother Hyde, do you need your wife at the piano? No, I need her. I need her with a burden. I need her with a burden. What I need. I need her with a burden. Are you worried about what they give the day speaker at Richlands? Nope. Nope. I'm worried about getting up here behind this pulpit without a burden. Without a burden. In fact, sorry preaching like this. I ought to give more in their offering. Burden. Burden. How do you keep evangelizing when your congregation sometimes has six or seven people out there? You do it with a burden. That's how you do it. How do you keep pastoring Brother Gallagher 70 years down the road? How do you keep doing that? You do it with a burden. How does Brother Neil Bridges still preach to this day like he did in the Allentown days when his youth and his backbone was tall and he wasn't bent over with the stress and the age of life? He's kept his burden. He's kept his burden. Oh, God. Brother Gabbard will get up behind his pulpit today if it's God's will and preach as good as he's ever preached. Because every one of us has got a different focus. We want a burden. We want our burden to show. We want our burden to shine. Oh, glory be to God. Dad, if your kids are in here, I'd get up from where my head is buried. I'd ease over there by my boy, and I'd lay my hands on his shoulder, and I'd ask God to give him a burden. I don't want this to sound crazy, and we are not trying to get some kind of teenage idol going. But I'm telling you, it wouldn't be too bad for some of the young folks in this church to get a burden, to follow closer to Brother and Sister Horton, to get a burden, to follow closer to Brother Randy, to get a burden and be a better member down there at Bond. It wouldn't hurt us. It wouldn't hurt us to come to church tonight with such a burden that when these guys on the platform start singing, it breaks out in the back of the church, moves all the way down to the front of the church, and men and women are on their feet glorifying God, not because we told them to, and not because the song was fast. They did it because they had a burden, and they know that's where revival comes from. When the revival hits and the healing rolls through the door, it'll be because people had a burden. Oh, God. Oh, God. Oh, God. Oh, hallelujah. I'd lift my voice if it hair-lipped hell right now. I'm telling you, I'd pray with a burden. I'd throw my head back and I'd look at that ceiling. If everybody in the church had opportunity to examine my tonsils, I would worship with a burden. I wouldn't make this another little freeze-dried altar visit where we slip out the side door.
I'd lean back with a burden and watch revival fall right where you're kneeling. Watch revival fall until the fires of Jeremiah kindle in your own soul, and you can't sit there another minute. You can't kneel there another minute. You got to make a rung up the ladder. You find yourself standing. Then you find yourself leaping. Then you find yourself reaching. And before you know it, the church has busted out in revival because somebody wasn't happy where they were at. They wanted more of God. Young men, I want you to act like it's youth camp. I want you to act like that it's tied 8-8. I wanted you to act like you're just about to close out the game. I want you to act like the home run slugger in your youth group is behind the plate. And I want you to act like right now that there is the wind up in the pitch and the ball has been hit and it's fixing to go plumb over the gate. I want you to act like right now in the presence of God the way you would act if you was outside in blue jeans and tennis shoes having a ball game that you just won. Because I'm telling you, boys, we're winners. I tell you, girls, we're winners. I tell you, preachers, we're winners. Hallelujah to the Lamb of God. Oh, you watch us. Watch us raise the decibels. Watch us turn the volume up. Watch us get louder with our glory and our hallelujah. Watch us until the enemy fades and doubt fades and the troubles that you brought to church fades and all you can hear is yourself in the presence of God hollering,

0: Don't miss service. Oh, don't miss service tonight. Oh, don't miss service. 3/4 of the congregation are going to come walking through that door. They're going to come in this door and they're going to find him a seat and they're going to sit down. And they're going to wait for the show to begin. But those of you in the house of God right now are going to come through that door. And they're going to recognize that it's already begun. Revival has already started. And we don't have to wait for somebody else to kick it off. And 3/4 of the congregation is going to watch the burden of a fourth of them as God moves through the congregation and people are blessed. Oh, God, send the power just now. Oh, Lord, send the power just now. Oh, Lord, send the power just now and baptize everyone. Let the glory and the Spirit of the Lord. Woo! I want Brother Gabbard to preach better than he can. And Brother, I want Brother Horton to run a service better than he can. And for I want us to, woo! I want the choir to sing better than they can. Oh, God, sing with a burden. Preach with a burden. Have camp meeting with a burden. Come to the services with a burden. Pick up your guitar with a burden. Wave your hand with a burden. Clap your hand, holler hallelujah with a burden. Just have a burden and watch God look down and say, every man's got to carry his. Every man's got to have a burden. And the ones of you that do shall be anointed with fresh oil. Every one of you that has a burden shall be anointed with fresh oil. I'll visit those that come to my sanctuary with a burden. Oh God. Oh God. The battles that Brother Don Ingram are fighting right now, but the burden resting upon our shoulders. Send revival to his situation. Oh, God. I don't want Randy's hands to get heavier. I don't want his arms to get heavier. I don't want his load to get heavier. I want to be able to reach over there and grab some of that burden and watch revival. Sweep his soul. Touch his children. Move through his congregation. Oh, God. Oh, glory be to God. Preachers here at the tabernacle, you're not in competition, boys. You're not in competition. We don't have to see who can be up the longest and who can talk the loudest. We're not in competition. No, we're not. We're all carrying that same ladder. Hallelujah. And I don't care who carries it, just as long as it's in the building. I just want God to know it's there. Oh, thank you, Lord. Oh, thank you, Lord. Oh, thank you, Lord. Oh, thank you, Lord. Oh, thank you, Lord. Oh, thank you, Lord. Oh, thank you, Lord. Oh, thank you, Lord. Oh, thank you, Lord.
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3: Well, the tempest up on the sea and it walked up on the waves. He cleansed the lepers from their spots and he opened up the grave. Some said, now he's a prophet when they saw the work that he done. But the Bible plainly tells us he was God's only son. Who was that man? So coming out of Eden with garments dyed and red as a crimson flow. Well, it was that man that died on Calvary's mountain.

0: good as a quartet if you didn't do no singing. Praise God. Hallelujah. Are you glad you got religion?
1: Yes.
0: I tell you what, if I wasn't, I'd get rid of that kind. I preached over at Anadarko, Oklahoma, when I was a young man, about 19 or 18, and old full-blood Indian boys standing around everywhere, and one of them couldn't talk English hardly at all when I got through jumping. About all I'd done big before the time then, and I've been running a marathon since I've been here, ever since I've been here. He said, me no got him, me get him, me want him like you got him. You reckon folks would like to have what you got? Uh-oh. Amen? You ever hear anybody say, I'd like to be like Grandma so-and-so? I'd like to be like Grandpa so-and-so. I want religion. It makes me happy. I've got it.
1: All right.
0: I was sad. My father spent 6 months in the hospital, brother in the hospital. I worked 42 hours a week, went to school every day. Had to carry my brother's driver's license, put two bricks under a Model A seat, and drove for Mama. We had it rough. We had it rough. When Christmas come, there was no gifts. Somebody finally brought us a few, but now the family didn't have no money. God just fixed me so I'd preach to the common people, and they heard him gladly.
1: That's right.
0: Amen. I mean, he just fixed me so I could go and preach it, and I'm glad he did. I gave $15 for my first suit, and it was second-handed. Sam the Jew sold it to me, and he says, shoes to fit. It used to fit. It really wasn't that good a fit, but he was trying to sell the suit, you know. I didn't know nothing about him, David. I just giving you a little background. You want to get saved? You can get saved. The banker won't loan you a dime. You can get saved.
1: Yes, sir.
0: Amen. If he won't let you have no groceries at the grocery store, you can get saved. God will save you. Felt the spirit about that brother right there last night. I never met him before that I know of. But I don't make these trips to everybody. He's the only one I've made it to since I've been here. And there are others here. Sure, I know that. But I felt impressed to go to him. I told him, I feel the Spirit about you, brother. I feel the Spirit of God about you. And Philip Horton said, he's one of the best men, Brother Moore. I didn't ask Philip to tell me that night. He just leaned over and said, that old boy's one of the best men in the country. One of the best men in the country. Well,
1: thank God.
0: If I was a horse, I'd sing three or four songs. I like the way he played that guitar thing, like, just help me out, you know. Every little bit helps, you know.
1: Yeah.
0: You read about the prophet, Brother Cody Harmon, that was out in the wilderness, and they asked him to do a little prophesying for him. He couldn't even get in gear. They had him a minstrel there to help him out a little. Somebody said to dance to the music. You got that right. I love that. I love that good beat. So he just dancing to the music. Well, sure I am. People get in the spirit and play that music. I can't hardly stay still when they do it. And then I danced with or without it. They brought that minstrel, started playing on that. Power of God come upon that man of God while he's playing that music. You ever feel the Spirit come on you while he's playing the music?
1: Yes, sir.
0: Sure. I was in church one day, just me and two more preachers. They was good men. They got up on the platform, one looked at the other, and the other looked at him and said, yep. Anybody ask you who I am, who I am, who I am? Anybody ask you who I am? Tell them I'm a child of God. And off they went into it, and I thought just playing, but I found out pretty quick they wasn't. How God come upon us three, didn't have nobody there to help us.
1: Yeah.
0: We went into it. Amen. You know how folks can't have no fun? Don't get in it. You got to get in it. Amen. If you don't, you wish you did.
1: Brother Moore, I've had the devil hit me in the wake and hit me. Turn everything out, it can turn out on me.
0: I refuse to preach and folks can't hear me. You ever hear anybody getting a testimony meeting? Everybody get up and want you to testify, Lord hears you anyhow. Forget it. That's crazy. They think we're dumb and idiots like it is, and we're just trying to act like it. If you want them to testify, let them where they can hear them. If you want them all to praise God together, let them do it. I was holding an old boy meeting. I'm just talking because I feel at home, see. This, I know it's not customary to do this, but I'm not customary, you know what I mean? I was holding an old boy meeting. Amen, glory to God, amen, hallelujah. They couldn't hear nothing I was saying. And him, the pastor. I mean, he drowned out everything I nearly said. I never heard so many. I counted 90 amens in 10 minutes Sunday on your radio station here. On one feller. I finally turned to the pastor. It's hard for me to do. I said, "Brother, would you please shut it down so they can hear what I'm trying to say? You couldn't hear me say nothing." I mean, what are you saying, Brother Moore? Look, at the best you can do, you're going to be branded as a goof, as a little bit off, as a little bit far out. So don't try to add to it. Just obey God. Run if you feel like it. That's what I'm going to do. But I just talking to you about having a little wisdom when you worship God, you know. Just have a little good sense. Amen. Don't shut your eyes and go to running. If God ain't in it, we're going to pick you up back by the wall. Amen. Oh, it's all right to worship. I've seen them run like deer, so I have. They didn't hurt nothing. But you know, we just got to have a little sense. Amen. I don't know why I said that. Probably for old Randy here. It's red spur, I reckon. I'm going to ask David to read for him a while. Now, this put pressure on David in this meeting. It's put pressure on him. And I might have done better if he could have read better. he's my friend. Has been for years. First time I come in here, he is just a little old snotty-nosed boy running around trying to deceive Gratt. Yeah. Him and David, my David, both running around trying to deceive Gratt and LD. Amen. I'm trying to put it by us. They don't know what we're doing. Yeah, we know what they're doing. Amen.
2: Yeah.
0: But you know what? He got saved, and I come back in a few years later, and he had nerve to walk up to me and tell me I'm going to go up to the store with him. I said, "Well, I'll go up there with you, David." I went up there. He went to buying some clothes back there, and I stood around there, and he asked me what size I wore. Well, I told him, you know, at what size. He wound up with two or three coats there and a pair of trousers or two, and he got up there and I said, "What are you doing, David?" He said, "I'm buying these." "Well, I had a suspicion." He said, "I'm buying them for you." I said, "No, you're not. You're not buying this stuff for me. That's expensive clothes. And you're not able. You're just a poor boy and you can't buy that for me, and I ain't having it. That's the way it is." Well, you know, he just kept finagling around and said he had a piece of money in his pocket. And he finally made me think he had a little money. I didn't know whether to believe him or not. But anyhow, he bought them clothes for me. And I've been knowing David since you're just a boy.
2: Yeah.
0: I had a friend had lots of money in a certain town, and I knew it, and I never shook hands with him for a week in that meeting. One night the Lord moved on me to preach on "Don't Forget God." His name was 2-3 foot high on Outsiders Construction Company. Took more than $1 million contract. And I knew it. After a week, he come down and got me. Said the LD, said, "I was a busted man in 29. I promised God if he'd help me, never forget him." And said, "I haven't. So you have a room at my house, your own entrance to it, private room, well furnished. It's yours." I've never seen it. And that's been 40 years ago, I guess, 38. I've never seen it. When I left town, I give the Lord the glory. He said to that pastor, "You know them notes I signed for them preachers and had to pay them for them, and they never offered them to pay them when they got me to loan the money and sign the note, you know." And said they never paid it. But it said, "God help me." It said there's one man come to town. She rebuilt my confidence in them preachers running across this country. Well, King Jesus was walking through the land. On his way he got weary with his disciples, the gospel band. They stopped at the well of Samaria. "No man loves me like Jesus. Glory, hallelujah. No man loves me like Jesus. Glory, hallelujah." On the well, the Lord sat down. His disciples went, they left him. A woman from the Samaria town, a drink he did request of her. "No man loves me like Jesus. Glory, hallelujah. No man loves me like Jesus. Glory, hallelujah. Why do you ask a drink of me with an evasive feeling? You know by law the Samaritans and Jews have no dealings. If you had asked a drink of me, regardless of your nation, the waters I would have given you are the waters of salvation. No man loves me like Jesus. Glory, hallelujah. No man loves me like Jesus. glory, hallelujah. When she asked and when she got a drink, her soul was claiming. She forgot that water pot and ran to town proclaiming, no man loves me like Jesus. Glory, hallelujah. No man loves me like Jesus. Glory, hallelujah. No guitar player to help me. Mercy. All right. You know, I preached an hour and 18 minutes. I never timed myself. I never timed myself at all. I've never timed myself. I preached an hour and 18 minutes last night, an hour and 18 minutes of service before, an hour and 18 minutes of service before that. Isn't that strange? That's right. That's what happened. That's what that old boy right over there said. An hour and 18 minutes, three times straight. So I'll have to go at least an hour tonight. Maybe not. I'm not timing myself. I thought maybe the Lord might have touched me. We're here to get help from God. And if God don't help us, we're into it. If the Lord don't help us, we're into it. David, I want you to read for me from Psalms, the 18th chapter, in the first or second verse. And we're going to go to Psalm 27 and 1. We're going to Psalm 28, 6 through 9. But we're reading now from Psalms 18 and 1. The book of Psalms 18 and 1, we want to read verse 1 and 2 is what we want to read.
2: I will love thee, O Lord, my strength.
0: Hold it. That's the whole first verse. I will love thee, O Lord, my strength. Seemed like the Lord may have impressed me after. Now, I just know how I do, and I really appreciate your good compliments about whether I do good or not. But God has never bragged on me in 47 years. He spoke to me time and time again. He spoke to me about you the last time I was in the country. Talked to me about you. But he spoke to me through the years. He's never said you did well. You preached well. That's good. He's never said that to me. The only thing he said is Father Owen. Father Owen.
2: Yes. Oh, God.
0: And he has given me strength to do it. Read it again, David.
2: I will love thee, O Lord.
0: I will
2: love
0: thee. My strength. Read it.
2: The Lord is my rock.
0: He's my rock, my sword, and my shield. He's a wheel in the middle of a wheel. He's the governor of the nation. Bless his name. You ever hear that? Easy song. Ain't hard to sing. Play a guitar with him, but we don't need no guitar right now, Terry. I stopped and started too quick. He's my rock, my sword, and my shield. He's a wheel in the middle of a wheel. He's the governor of the nation. Bless his name. What else did he say, David?
2: My fortress and my deliverer. My God. My strength.
0: My what?
2: My strength.
0: Great God, that's what we've got to have. Somebody can move it. Got to have somebody can stir it.
1: Yes, sir.
0: We got somebody to build it.
1: Yes, sir.
0: Somebody get it and walk on with it. I was raised by stout people. My daddy was the stoutest man I ever fooled around. And I know if you're not strong physically, don't take offense to what I'm going to preach tonight, because that ain't what we're building on. But it's good to have strength. It's good for somebody to walk through the door. It's good to have a general like we had over in the desert storm. If he had said, I don't know what in the world we're going to do. It looks like you saints got us. But when that old boy talked, it just made Americans want to get up and walk.
2: Yes, sir.
0: He said, don't worry about it. And when he interviewed them boys that was over there on the front line, most of them interviewed said, we're going to take care of it. Said, we're going to take care of it. You know, that's what they said to Eisenhower when he walked amongst them troops. I personally heard him interview an old boy, and he said, don't worry, General, we're going to take care of it for you.
2: Yeah.
0: Died by the thousand, they told him to take care of it. There's something about strength that makes a church get up and go, you know it?
1: Yes, sir, brother.
0: Everybody in it get down. Can't hardly make it hard, and all got the mother grub. We watch that man, and we watch that woman. It's always been the backbone. They got, the Lord is my rock. He's my deliverer.
1: Amen.
0: After reading this, color folks down home say, God delivered me. Why should I be bound? God delivered me. Why should I be bound? He's a deliverer, and he is my strength. Read the rest of it, David.
2: In whom I will trust.
0: All right.
2: My buckler.
0: All right.
2: The horn of my salvation and of my high tower.
0: Great Lord. We're going to talk on strength tonight. Something everybody needs. Let's look at Psalm 27, chapter in the first verse. David, if you will, 27:1.
2: The Lord is my light.
0: You got to have a light. Preaching, I was hunting over in Colorado, and we in the dark night, we went into wilderness territory where you can't take in engines or cars or nothing other than horses. You know, we backpacked way back in there, so we'd be back there where the elk was, elk hunting, where the elk lived. Went to rain and snow, and we had a little old track we could follow out of there, and we had them little lights you buy for about $2 then, and you shine right down on that trail. So when you went to your stand early in the morning dark, you wouldn't light the whole world up with it, but you could. And we went into town miles and got back and had to park the vehicles way down there and walk back 5-6 miles. And we got away back in under black night and it rained, and I heard somebody hollering, "Help! Help!" I said, "Stop, boys, and listen to somebody into it. Help! Help!" I got to hollering back at him. He could hear me. He was a way up through there, but your voice would carry good. And I said, "Where are you at?" He said, "I'm back over here." I said, "I'm going to keep hollering. You come to me." And he could. And I heard that fella falling through things and a splashing water and coming to me. He finally got to me. Was he ever happy? I said, "What's the matter with you?" He said, "We got a horse that's tangled up in the barbed wire back over here 7 miles. Walked in a bunch of barbed wire and I left my buddy over with him. Said, and here I'm out here lost in this wilderness. It's wilderness country. Bear country. I mean, bear country. And you know what?" I said, "You see this little light right here? Take this little light and you follow them footprints that's ours in that mud. They'll lead you right back over there at that campground, mile and a half, 2 miles over there. And he said, "That's where I need to get to." And I said, "You can get plenty of help over there. And that little boy's going to stay at your horses. You're out of it. The Lord is my light." You know why some folks in trouble ain't got no light?
2: Right.
0: The Lord is my light, David. Read that again.
2: "The Lord is my light and my salvation."
0: Uh-huh.
2: "Whom shall I fear?"
0: What's use getting scared of anybody? All right.
2: "The Lord is the strength of my life. Of whom shall I be afraid?"
0: The Lord is the strength of my life. Now, I'm going to tell you all something that I've run on to across America in the church world. I run on the spineless wonders. No strength. They got so weak down home till the pastor and Sunday school superintendent just swapped wives. Never closed church or nothing. Never missed a service. They just swapped wives. That's weak. That's spineless wonders. Great God, born without a backbone. No strength. Bible talks about Zion. It didn't have strength enough to deliver.
2: Right.
0: You know, when you get weak, you ain't good to yourself or nobody else. I was here before I could hardly go. Couldn't hardly get up the steps. But I've run ever since I've been here. I'd run for you tonight if the Lord is moving on me, not just show you he's helped me to run. But I'd rather run if he's moving on me. But I'm going to talk. You know why I'm going to talk to you about your strength? Because of some of you as weak as a cat. I don't think I'll be back. Well, bless my heart. Heaven will show me a shoe. They may say that you're not there, but I doubt it. Why are you going to stay out? The pastor didn't shake my hand. Had 300 to shake hands with. He shook hands with everybody who could see, and a few standing behind him. And missed you. And you ain't got strength enough to overcome that. I'm talking to you. No, don't admit it. Me and you, neither one wants nobody to know it. I don't want to know it no more than you do. But bless my heart, we're going to pray for strength tonight.
2: Oh, yes.
0: Lord, in my strength.
2: Yes.
0: Give you power to talk back to the devil.
3: Yes, sir.
0: All right, let's go a little further, David. Don't give out on me now. 28th chapter and the 6th verse. 28th chapter.
2: "Blessed be the Lord, because he hath heard the voice of my supplication."
0: I thank God. Bless that wonderful name. Bless that wonderful name. Bless that wonderful name of Jesus. Bless that wonderful name. Bless that wonderful name. Bless that wonderful name of the Lord. Because he heard me when I cried.
2: Yes.
0: Heard me when I prayed. Heard me when I raised my hand toward his holy tabernacle. Called on his name. He heard me. Bless that name. Read it, David.
2: "The Lord is my strength."
0: The what?
2: "The Lord is my strength."
0: Now, when a man says that, if that's the truth and he's telling the truth, you can't handle him.
3: That's right.
0: Preach when any match to. I mean, if God's in it, you can't stop him.
3: What?
0: We didn't call on her to sing, but she sang anyhow. Sister Dossie, Sister Ruth Shepherd fell between the house and barn at Dossie, Oklahoma, having another hemorrhage at the lung, spitting up blood she'd had a lot of. When she fell, she said, "Oh, my father, my earthly father's gone. He'd help me if he's here, but he's gone, he's dead. Would you help me?" God healed her. God healed her. Years and years went by, and never nothing. She come to camp meeting, her dress was too long. Most of them too short, but it's too long. Her sleeves didn't fall over her hands. I thought she didn't know how to make clothes. Woo! But when she got up, they asked her to sing. I said, "You reckon she can sing?" I didn't tell her that, you know, I kept that to myself, but I wondered if she could sing. You have wondered that. Could we get another witness for my Lord? Could we get another witness for my Lord? When she got through with that, I said, "If you want to drink water, where is the water at?" David, I want you to read that one more time. Let's get the best out of it.
2: "The Lord is my strength and my shield."
0: All right. He's my strength. He blessed sister and healed her like he did that black woman where I pastored and raised in City, California, had a fellowship meeting. Here she comes. Little old beanpole woman. Just a skinny woman. You can't help your skinny. God help me. Well, how do you say that? A slim, fine-looking slim lady. Oh, Jesus. Have mercy on me. But you know, she got up and said, "Woo!" Done just like it done you. It just pierced my eardrum when Chris threw my head. He said, "The Lord done heal me of the TB. Dying with the TB." He said, "The Lord." I said, "Holler, woman." "Holler, woman." "Lord is my strength.
2: My heart trusteth in him."
0: I'm trusting in somebody that don't fail, all right. Read it, David.
2: "And I am helped."
0: I'm helped. Help come this morning. You got help this morning. I remember that time I run out of money. That's embarrassing, run out of money of preaching and tell folks God can do anything. You can't even tell them you ain't got no money because you done told them God can do anything. You can't get up and tell them you're hungry because you told them God would feed them. You up into it, preacher. I prayed and I laid down and I said, "Lord, I've given everything in the world to it. And you know, I'm in an embarrassing situation here. I got no money." Spirit of God came upon the first time that tongues interpretation ever spoke through me. I haven't had a great lot of experience with interpretation. But it spoke right through my mouth. I was living in a mansion, 11-foot house trailer, homemade. Quilts froze to the wall every morning in the winter. It was all right. God was in there and made a mansion out of it. But you know what? Our Lord said, when I started to preach, said, "I'll never leave you. I'll never forsake you. I'll go with you wherever you go. You'll be obedient. Go where I send you. I'll be with you when you go. I'm making everything." He has. Right where the rats and the snakes and the wasps and everything was, he made it home for me. He said, "Didn't I tell you I'd never forsake you?" Holy Ghost come upon me and interpretation come through me. And he said to me these words, "Wherefore didst thou doubt? Did I not say unto thee, I will never leave thee nor forsake thee?" Next morning, $35 waiting up there in the post office in the form of money, or just like $350 now. I was about 19 then. 19 and a half. Lord done what for me? Helped him.
2: "Therefore, my heart trusteth in him. I am helped."
0: I'm what? I'm helped. Don't worry, folks. I've got help. Help has arrived.
1: Good.
0: Don't you? Aren't you glad when he gets there?
2: Yes, coming, yes, sir.
0: Coming up the driveway. It's in the mailbox.
2: Yes.
1: Yes, sir.
0: Thank God, here comes help up the hill.
1: All right.
0: Read it, David.
2: "Therefore, my heart greatly rejoiceth."
0: My heart, if you can't get your physical body, your chassis, if you can't get it to praising God, let your heart do a little of it anyhow, and it'll get to your hands. That's why I read, David.
2: "And my song will I praise him."
0: In my what?
2: "And with my song."
0: Song. God will give you a song to sing. You don't have to sing after nobody else. You can get one of your own. I've got several of my own like that. You can't tell it like I can what Jesus did for me. You can't tell it like I can how Jesus set me free. You can't tell it like I can no matter how you try. You can't tell it like I can. I'll tell it till I die. My song!
2: Yes.
0: What else, David?
2: "The Lord is their strength."
0: Whose strength?
2: Their strength.
0: Watch it now. You don't want to get into it with them that's got God on their side, too. I used to work with a Baptist man, but he was saved. Give it up now if you don't think none of the Baptists are saved. I met one that was. I mean, old Alan was saved all over. He used to drink and cuss and smoke and do everything in the world, but he got delivered from every bit of it. One day on a job, he got the office cusser on that job stopped. Said, you cussing here every day and using God's name in vain, you'll meet God's judgment for it, buddy. You better get saved. Give Jesus your heart. You're in bad trouble. I walked by and I said, stop, LD, on company time. And that old boy's chin was shaking. His eyes were full of tears. He said, this man needs God. I know it. I'd heard him cussing too. I said, he's telling you right. Baptist deacon on one side, holy roller preacher on the other. Yeah. I said, man, give your heart to God. Boys, he said, you got to stop. I'm going to go to crying on the job. I don't want to cry. All right, I said, we're backing off. But don't forget it. The Lord is their strength. Don't go to button heads with the neighboring church. If God's in it, leave him alone.
2: Come on.
0: Hey, God, have mercy. Only way you know how to build your church is to try to have dinner with the other pastor's people. Forget it.
2: Come on.
0: Only people you know to visit, the people that visit another church and invite them to yours when you know they got a church to go to. Forget that stuff. I don't even visit the Baptist members and try to get them to leave that to come to my church. But if they come and the power of God falls, I just let her fall, honey. I don't pay no attention to them. Lord is their strength.
2: Yes.
0: David, is that all?
2: Is the saving strength of his anointing.
0: Nobody can save but God Almighty. He's a saving specialist, a soul-saving specialist. It ain't special songs that save souls. Amen. Amen. It's not great long prayers that save souls. It's Jesus Christ. He's the only one that knows how.
2: Right?
0: World said he'd gone too far. Jesus saved him, make a preacher out of him. World said he'd been saved 15 times, been saved in every revival for 15 years, and he'll never make it. Get established after a while, Jesus put his strength in him and preach on till he dies.
2: Come on.
0: Read that again, David, that last three or four words there.
2: He is the saving strength of his anointed.
0: Those people that's anointed of God, you want to be careful with them. He's their saving strength. What else is that, David?
2: Save thy people and bless thine inheritance. Feed them also and lift them up forever.
0: Feed me, Jesus. You ever sang that? Feed me all the time. Fill my spirit with thy love divine. Let's talk it over. You ever sang that? That's a beautiful old song. Radio and the telephone have modernized this land. We don't know what we have in store, but soon we'll understand. This good old preaching, praying, shouting, good enough for me. And I'll take old-time religion for eternity. Feed me, Jesus. You ever feed your children? Some of them, like my boy was since little, I had to make an airplane out of a spoon. Oh, he got into it. That's why his mouth flew. Flew in. I fed him a many a jar of baby food. He didn't really want, but he's kind of sick, you know. But he had to have the strength from him. So I did. Sometimes we, you ever have a church, you know, you kind of had to feed this and while he's talking to that. He doesn't want his talking. Come on, church. Feed them also. And you got to be fed. If you won't eat, you're going to die. I've been a pastor of 9 churches, never great success at any of them, but I found out that sheep that won't eat is more worrisome than anybody. I love them hoggish kind of Christians. Let me get in there and help that song. I've had them sing bass when they're supposed to be a singing tenor, and alto when they're supposed to be a singing soprano. I've had women lead out on the bass in the chorus. I knew they didn't know a stop sign from nothing. I know they didn't know a quarter note and a half note, a whole note, didn't know time or nothing else, but they're kind of hoggish about getting in there. Glory to God, I love somebody. You ever have? I love to feed old hounds. At home, we was old coon, other possums just like y'all. We used to sell hides for a living and eat the possums. Yeah, I know it. When old boy said he never would eat anymore either, I've seen eating that dead horse. He said, Seth has got sweet tater with it. You act like you know a little about that. Glory to God. But I love them old hounds. Throw a biscuit out the back door, jump her off the ground and catch it in his mouth and swallow it. I love that. I love it. Eat anything in the world. You got an old flop-eared hound out there. I guarantee you'd eat anything in the world.
2: Yeah.
0: The Lord will feed him. Don't get too choosy about what he feeds. He feeds stuff that's got the vitamins in it.
2: Yeah.
0: He don't waste nothing. Amen. There's some folks feeding on things they call the gospel. It ain't nothing but a book or two they got from somewhere. From a fella away off somewhere wrote it. They don't even understand what they're reading, but because he's a double LDD and educated to the nth degree, they know that's got to be what it is. And they say, I read it in a book. What book? What did it say? Well, I don't know exactly what it meant, what it said. That's what they're feeding on.
2: Yes. They're feeding on the wind.
0: Brother preacher friend of mine had a vision of the... I'm going to preach on strength, but you got to eat if you got any of it. He seen the saints at the altar with buckets. They was all kneeling praying, and when they went down the aisle, each bucket had a hole in it, and the stuff poured out before they got to the door. That's the reason folks can't get one meeting to another, hardly. Shout the walls down one meeting and run out before they get home. There's a leak somewhere. A bad leak somewhere.
2: Oh, God.
0: Act like you ain't never heard. You may not be hearing where you at, but I'm going to tell you one thing. We need strength worse than we ever needed in the history of the world. Amen.
2: Amen.
0: David, we got to read more. We're going to have to hurry. It's going to get later. 40th chapter of Isaiah and the 31st verse while I read Isaiah 41 and 10. And the 31st verse while I read Isaiah 41 and 10.

0: that say I'm weak. I don't have any strength.
1: Oh, God.
0: I can't hardly make it.
1: Oh, God.
0: Well, I don't belittle people that doesn't have physical strength. There's something wrong. You got to have help from God to get it, and He can give that to you. I want you to know He can.
1: Yes, sir.
0: But spiritual strength is ebbing away in our world tonight.
1: Oh, yes.
0: Our word that we call liberty and freedom is being infringed upon pitifully in Oklahoma. Curse words I cannot repeat here, but your children can hear them on the radio. Not just that ungodly, silly television, but they can hear them on the radio. Bad, bad words. I'm objecting down there. I'm voicing my objection. KTOK, KOMA, other stations. They let those fellows belch out whatever they want to, and our courts have gotten so far from God until they say that's an infringing upon their rights of freedom of speech. Well, how about freedom of hearing? How about those rights of those little children that tell their grandpa LD? Grandpa, it's yucky. Six-year-old. TV's yucky. Them commercials is horrible from a 10-year-old, Grandpa. Them televisions is horrible. I'll tell you something. What they're calling our freedoms, they are turning that against folks that do have freedoms of worship, freedom of religion. And they're turning that to ungodliness and saying they've got a right to do that because that's what our freedom grants. That's not what our forefathers meant by that. And you know I know it. But it's turning all type of evil deals and devices and things in upon us. We need strength.
1: Yes.
0: Amen. You know what one radio station said? We didn't get no objections. The newspaper said, didn't get no objection. You got to let your objection be heard. Amen. I went to schoolhouse with a book. Had four-letter words in it. It wasn't love either. Wasn't love and work either, huh? I went to the library and watched this book doing in this library. That lady's face turned red. I said, read them words right there. Mr. Moore, it's out of the library. I thank you so much. That's all it took to get it out of the library. It's cool. I know it's not that easy, got out, but it takes a little backbone. You got to pray for God to help you. Amen? Pray for a little strength. All right, David, why did I give you the 40 and chapter and the 31st verse?
1: But they that wait upon the Lord.
0: All right.
1: Shall renew their strength.
0: Get your strength back.
1: They shall mount up with wings as eagles.
0: All right.
1: They shall run and not be weary. They shall walk and not faint.
0: God gave you strength back to you. Huh? I didn't used to let that bother me. What happened to you? Huh? I used to just get up and go for God. I wouldn't let nothing hard stop me. Well, what in the world happened to you? We were down in Oklahoma doing that. The Salvation Army is out on the street corner playing drums and tambourines. That's fine. It's great work. I say to you, sir, you can contribute to them. That'll be nice, but you won't be saved because you did. That will not save you. See what I'm saying? It's nice to give, but that won't save. Some people give to the Red Cross. Say, well, I do something for God. I give to the Red Cross. That's fine. I hope it got to where it's supposed to go. But when they pay an administrator $90,000 a year to run that thing, it don't look like it's a free gift operation to me. Huh? They arrested five of us for preaching on the streets down there without a permit. And let the Salvation Army take offerings and say anything they want to, but they arrested us. Well, they arrested the five first and got me later, but they arrested these five for preaching on the streets without a permit. And, of course, I'm dumb and plain, and I don't know a whole lot, but, you know, when you just lay down, you ain't got no strength. You're holding the backslid and you're going to quit because he did? Come on, tonight. Ask God to put some strength in you. Your wife won't come? You're going to quit because she quit? Don't do it. Get in there. Ask God to give you some strength tonight. Get on your own feet. Walk your own walk. Amen.
1: Amen.
0: Hey, she ain't talking for you, is she? He ain't talking for you. You ain't going to meet God for her. He ain't going to meet God for you. You're going to let the children get up to about 16, 18 years of age, and they're going to rule on you, and you ain't going to be a man and treat them like a child and be good. But look, you're supposed to have a backbone of a man or a woman. We can't go to church tonight. I've got sore throat. Gargle it with Listerine. If that don't happen, lay down. We're going to church. You ain't done. I wasn't there Sunday night, my brother, because my wife had a sore throat. She had to do two or three loads of clothes before she went to bed, you know, and clean up the kitchen, but she's had such a sore throat. Your throat wasn't sore? Did you have to wash the dishes? Did you help her wash the clothes? No, I watched the TV, but I couldn't go leave her. Why

0: Couldn't you go liver? My God, the backbone of a red worm. Hallelujah. Ain't got the backbone of a red worm. Ooh, I seem like I feel a spirit running backwards on me. I always feel like chasing them when I feel them running backwards on me.
1: Come on.
0: Don't you wish you thought I was joking? You know I'm not. Strength. We're going to have some strength here. Great God, have mercy. Hear my daddy coughing. Long ways before we got to the house, that bad cold. Hear my daddy coughing. Come in the house. Lethe, my mother's name. So I caught a bushel of cold up at 5 the next morning, right on to work. Never would quit, had pneumonia. Now, I ain't saying we ought to do that, but I mean, that's the old-time man. Boy, you reckon you can get this year? I worked high. Well, I worked 36 and a half hours one time myself because my daddy taught me that. Before I come off the clock, 36 and a half, that's a pretty good following. That's a long day, 36 and a half. I'd raise like that. Get out and get it, boy. Get out and get it. Now, I'm telling you, church, the Lord has got the strength. Yeah. And we need spiritual strength. We can't put up no better fight than we do sometimes. We ain't got no spiritual strength. Okay. Hey, wait on the Lord. Be a little patient now. He'll be here directly. He'll make it on in after a while. They that wait on the Lord shall renew their strength. Mount up with wings as eagles. You ever hear anybody telling about eagles scared to death of storms? Not the eagle.
1: No.
0: You just ride. You know, the day I laid out on the yard at home, I was sick. That's before I got well. I seen some big old birds in the air migrating from up north down south. They come through Oklahoma. And them things, the wind from the south, it blows in Oklahoma. Blow your hat in the creek. You think the wind blows here? It blows in Oklahoma. It blows in Oklahoma. And you know what? I watched them things and they was riding right into the wind. Some way they could manipulate their wings and ride right into what's blowing against them. Yeah, I watched them do it. And that wind blowing so hard, you couldn't hardly stand up in it. And them old birds riding right into it. They shall mount up with wings as eagles. They shall run. And not, how long you been running? 2 days? 3 days? They shall run and not be weary. They shall walk and not faint. We need some of them good walkers. Good walkers. We need some walkers. And we need some runners. But we're going to have folks that got strength in them. You bear the load for church. If you set the example for your grandchildren. If you teach a class. If you're going to take on responsibility working for God. You're going to have some strength. Because the devil don't like it. And he's going to come after you on it. Amen. All right, let's get out of there. 63:1, David. I wish I had time to run and shout, but I got too much to say here, and I want to get a little said to you if I can. 63:1.
2: Who is this that cometh from Edom?
0: Who is this that comes from Edom?
2: With dyed garments from Bozrah.
0: Who is this that cometh from Edom with dyed garments of Bozrah?
2: This is that.
0: Uh-huh.
2: Is glorious in his apparel.
0: All right.
2: Traveling in the greatness of his strength.
0: From mountaintop to mountaintop. From sea wave to sea wave. Great God. Traveling in the greatness of his strength. And he don't have to ask nobody. He ain't talk to nobody about giving him no strength. Talk to, it's a prophecy of Jesus. And dear old brother Ernest Martin, you all know him from Tennessee, writes him song. He's the one that wrote that, I'll still a tempest on the sea and walk upon the wave. That, who is this man? Traveling in the greatness of his strength. You weak? He ain't. Huh? He rebuked him. He could take it. He could make it. Oh, glory. Don't you want to pull the hill? I do. Oh, I'd love to have strength enough to make it. Wouldn't you like to have it? We're going on with it. Let's go to David. Let's go to 1 Corinthians 16 and 13. 1 Corinthians. We're talking about strength right now. Have you got any? We're talking about 1 Corinthians 16, 13.
3: What chapter, Brother Moore?
0: 16, 13. 1 Corinthians 16, chapter 13th verse. While I get for you 2 Corinthians 12 and 9. Let's get that 16, 13 first.
2: Watch ye, stand fast in the faith. Quit ye like men, be strong.
0: You know that word quit means to conduct or behave yourself like a man. Not like a weasel. My dad was going fishing with an old boy named Lore. He's dead. He's an Indian. He drove up the house to pick him up. They used to love trot line in them rivers down in Oklahoma. Art? You ready, Art? I heard a woman's voice say, Art, Lord, you're not going fishing. You hear me? I said you couldn't go. I've always heard, are you a man or a mouse? And a mouse answered Dad. They said, Roy, I don't reckon I'll go this time. I decided I wouldn't go. I just a little boy, but I want to say, Miss Laura decided you wouldn't go. You didn't decide that. She decided that. Quit you like men. Behave yourselves like men. And be strong. Some folks practice this to be strong. I don't blame them. You can overdo that physically, but it's all right to be stout. It's all right to be stout physically. The Texas paper comes out about once a month. It's a paper, Texas magazine. I don't take it now, but it's Texas Highways is the name of it. Thomas and Jefferson Stout Jackson, born northwest of Fort Worth in 1890, may have been one of the stoutest men in history. Stout was a small boy. Even as an adult, his size did not increase in measure with his strength. As a 155-pound senior in high school, he twisted horseshoes. He twisted horseshoes with his hand and hoisted 1,500 pounds with a back lift. Here's a picture of him with 13 men standing on a board, and that's 2-inch stuff, and you see it's about 3 inches above them sawhorses, and you see him underneath it with his hands on that block raising all them men. That's a natural untouched photo there. Weighed about 160 at that time. You ain't got no strength because you ain't got no size. Forget it. We got to have somebody that's got some strength, whether they got any gut on them or not. We got to have somebody that's got some strength, whether they got any back on them or not. Now, this is altogether carnal and physical, but here's a 160-pound man lifting 13 men on a board. Lift 13 of them. That's just a natural photo of old Stout Jack on there lifting 13 of them. I'd help if I was able. My God, have mercy. Get out here and run the hills of chasing hounds and hunting, deer hunting, lay in the snow in the woods for days and ain't got strength enough to do nothing at the house of God. Take us an offering, brother. Would you get somebody else? Are you allergic to offering pans? Who in the world am I talking to? God love you. Here's an old boy's got a little strength. I remember who you are. And there'll be some black people who know who you are, too. We could all say, I can't give, I won't go, or I can't do nothing, but we can do something. And we can do more than we think we can if we just try. Roger, you ain't got the weak ibis, have you? Lord God, no, have mercy. Try it anyhow. You're one of our first. I know you will. I first come here, that mountain back over yonder. There's boys from Oklahoma. They don't know nothing about mountains like that. Big old stout things from Oklahoma, and y'all stout too, I know it. One of them said, this big old boy's about 16, 15, 14 long. How old are you? 14? One of them said, I can beat you atop that mountain. I thought, boys, now that's steeper than you think it is. They didn't know it, but they had strength. They run all the way top of that mountain. Hard as they go, just digging and jerking and grabbing trees. I wanted to tell them that's where I seen a fellow standing with his toe sack gathering corn because it's steep. He couldn't get nothing else into his corn patch. They didn't know it, but they're strong. He's stout. He's still twisting horseshoes with his hand. You ever twist a... For many years, he toured Texas and Oklahoma performing at county fairs in March 1924 at Bob Holmes Gin in Lubbock, Texas. He backlifted a platform loaded with 12 standard bales of cotton, a total of 6,472 pounds. You see, all this Texas magazine does is just speak of events that happened in Texas in past history, like the Alamo and their highways and the trees and birds. They don't go for lies. You can double check anything they put in here. They've done double checked it before they put it in. I know that the magazine lifted 6,472 pounds. Try it. I can't lift that. Well, I don't think you can lift 6,472 pounds. But would you try the other end of that board there and just see if you could? You may be able to do more than you think you can. Spiritually is my main thought tonight. But the Bible teaches us that spiritually, be strong. Quit yourselves like men. Amen. Would a man say that like you said it? Would a man think that like you thought it? Fella called me the other day. He said, "Preacher Moore?" "Yes." "He's on our board over at Bristol. I happen to be the chairman. For 15 years I took that persecution." "Oh, you think there ain't no money in it? I'll tell you that. All there is criticism." Amen. But are we going to let the church go down? Or are we going to get in there and stand up and do our best? What are you going to do with it? Huh? What? Fella called me and said, "Brother Moore, I hate to even ask you. Why don't you ask me?" "Well," he said, "I'm ashamed to ask you." "What are you ashamed for? Talk." He said, "I heard that you believe so and so." "Strangest belief that he heard I believed. I didn't know I believed that. Looked like I'd have known it if I did." "Why, son," I said, "I don't believe no such stuff." He said, "The fellow said that's what you told him." "When I was a younger preacher, I'd have farted from the hip and said, 'Tell that liar to shut his mouth before God shuts it for him.'" But the Lord would let me say that. You know what? I believe God gave me strength. I do. You got to have strength to overcome. You hear me? Overcomers have strength. You need strength tonight. I'm talking about strength. You know what? I said, "Be careful how you answer the man that told you that. They may have misheard, heard wrong, or just imagined something. Deal with them carefully. But gently tell them, 'Brother Moore, don't believe that, will you?' For fear we might knock what little strength there was in somebody completely out of them, and me get too brutal with that. Wouldn't you like to be able to back lift 6,472 pounds, there wasn't nobody say you're a weasel no more, could they?
1: That's right.
0: Lazy preacher won't even do nothing. They couldn't say that no more, could they? If I could bend a horseshoe, I'd just bend one right in front of you. Hallelujah. I had an old deacon lifted 465 pounds. I thought that was a great lift. But old stout Jack weighed 160 here, could beat anything I ever heard of. It killed him, didn't it? No. He lived to be 86 years old. And died down yonder in Texas at Austin. Talking about strength. Quit yourselves like men and be strong! I flew up on an airplane with two soldiers. One was that come to Lawton, Oklahoma, and he trained him out there. And the other, both live right in here somewhere in this country. A young man, cream of our crop, is about 20, 21 years old, both of them. One sitting behind me is talking to one front, and he had on that army attire. And he took his coat off and one in the front just reached and got it. And they know everything's special in there. They train you for everything. You've always been in them. But you could turn that cuff back and button it and then turn it up just so many laps at a time and it just strike right here where it's supposed to strike. And that in that front done that for him. The one in the back didn't thank him. You know what the Marines train men to do? And if you got a Marine here, you know I'm telling you the truth. They don't train you to protect your nation necessarily or die for your country. They train you to die for your buddy next to you. And he overhauled that fella that's getting off there and got off, and you boys seen him standing there waiting with his dad with that little red, that special branch. You know, see, you and he had that. And when he put that on in front of and me in that plane, or sitting across from him, that boy in front of him looked back and said, "Uh-uh, no. Said, "You haven't got it down close to your eye enough." And he reached back there and fixed that all for him. And this boy looked down, his boots looked all right to me, but they wasn't tied right. He untied them. Got him tied back, run the rest of it down top of that boot, had them britches down top of that boot, and when he come off of there, I heard him tell them and said, "They made us march through a foot of water." I don't know how far they had to go marching through a foot of water. But when that Virginia boy got off there, he is covering a yard or two at a time. Just easy as greased machinery. Why, Lord, I said he walks like a bear, just like a machine, run uphill just fast as he can downhill, do you know it? His shoulder muscles are so built he can just knock a hound's head right off his shoulder if he's a big bear, drag it right off there. You bear hunters. I tried to keep up with him. My old legs are getting better. It's gotten better ever since I've been here. Won't be long. I'll be back in perfect condition. I tried to keep up with him. I said, "Son, ain't the first time you walked in." "No," I said, "been walking quite a bit." You know, the reason some folks ain't got strength enough to stand up, they ain't been doing enough walking. Too much talking. We don't need too much strength in our tongues. That ain't where we need it. Quit yourselves like men. Behave yourselves and get up there and get with it. 2 Corinthians 12:9 said, and he said unto me, "My grace is sufficient for thee. My strength is made perfect in weakness." As long as the weak can't hardly go, he can strengthen you right there. You need strength on something, don't you? I know you did. My strength is made perfect in weakness. Most gladly therefore will I rather go in my infirmities that the power of Christ may rest upon me. I'm talking to you tonight. I prayed on this morning down in Mike's church about talking to you about strength. In 2 Timothy 2:1, the Bible said, "Thou therefore, my son, be strong in the grace as in Christ Jesus. I'm telling you the truth. Our church world needs strength to overcome. Amen? To not go. You know, it's no trial to some folks to not go to some places. Because they're strong. Amen? Amen?
2: Amen.
0: They don't have to sneak around and read that old bad literature. They don't have to sneak around and look at old bad pictures.
2: Come on.
0: See, they prayed and God gave them strength. They said, no, Satan, I will not yield. Huh? I will not yield to that. I'll never meet her again. I'll never meet him again. God has helped me. I got strength in the altar. I'm not going back by there no more.
2: Right.
0: Oh, I know what we are. We're human. We got to have strength. God wants
2: right.
0: us to have strength. Now, you can't have strength if you don't eat. What used to worry me so bad and still bothers me with our church world is sheep that won't eat. Pray for me and mine, and you hit the door. Don't forget my children, and you leave. I'll pray for your children, but if you ain't going to come down here and pray yourself, you need strength. Amen? I helped herd 5,000 head of sheep when I first got saved, and I wasn't a sheep herder. I wasn't raised to herd sheep. And in Oklahoma, it's not a sheep state. They sent me to Mr. Roy Jones, owned a big grocery store, and had a big farm, and had a bunch of sheep. And me, a sinner, wanted me to take care of them sheep. I'm not about sheep. Five of them dead one morning. Bloated and died. You know what killed them? What to eat? I believe I'd kill sheep. According to what you're feeding on, whether you bloat and die or not. Eat the wrong thing that killed them. Here come one of them. Uh-oh. I said, broke leg. Had to shoot it. Broke leg. About to shoot it. Pray for me, saints. Can't want to make it. Grass burr. To our Sunday school class up over Grass burr. You need strength. Let us all come to altar. I've asked them to do that. And go home. What worries a sheep herd as much as any? Is a sheep like we had down in Oklahoma, laid his head down under a bush. Every time it raised his head up, it'd take us here and lay his head back down. It laid there till it was almost dead before the shepherd found it, dug it out from under. No resistance. All it was a bush. Got out from under that, but it didn't have strength enough to do it.
2: Oh my.
0: I do know that some messages is too full of Greek, and that's the reason folks can't understand them. They can't eat them because they don't know what they said. It was that set up or sit down or shut up or get up or what. They don't know what they said. I reminded a preacher said he had feet that got rained on. He had a bunch of sheep and it just big balls and got hard and he sowed it out in the troughs and said he looked back later and the sheep couldn't eat it. They just rolled it from one end to the other. It had to be broke up for them because it was so wadded together they couldn't chew it. I believe I put out a message or two like that and all the sheep done rolled it from one end of the troughs to the other and never got a bit of good out of it. Well... Then he said he had some troughs that was too high. It was too filled with Greek and Latin. And the sheep stood there trying to get it, but never could get it. Trough was too. He said he sawed the legs off his sermons. I mean trough. And got it down so they could eat it. Well, how's your strength holding out? Well, no boy down home, I know you've heard better than this. I know that. Well, I know, boy. Could you ever pinch with your big toe and the toe next to it? I never could do that. I never could pinch nothing like that. But we had an old boy that raised up on the farm, maybe like you was. Every time they have a Christmas or a get together and family sat around the farm before they went to bed, he'd let them all be talking and sitting there and he'd that foot around. He could pinch. No! They'd come out there and jump up and kick and shake. He'd just pinch the far out of them with that big toe and the one next to it. He got old. One year they went to see old uncle, he was old, sitting around there before they went to bed and warming up winter time. One of them said, Uncle, can you still pinch with your big toe? And he never said nothing. He just waited his chance and he locked that big toe and that other up on one of them old boys. He sent him up a tree nearly. Wouldn't you like to have strength so you could accomplish something for the Lord? Can you still sing like you used to? Well, we ain't going to brag whether we can or not. But pray for God to anoint you one more time, will you? I've seen old timers, so old they couldn't hardly stand up, carry me to church, Brother Moore. I've seen him tear the meetings all to pieces because he still had plenty of spiritual strength.
1: Amen. Yes.
0: I pastored one. She took a bad stroke and went to the hospital, and worldly woman went up there to see her and said, "Miss Sondra, how are you?" She came out and said, "You can't talk to her. She's crazy. She ain't got no sense. Is she goofy?" I didn't believe it. I walked into her. "Mother," I said, "how in the world are you?" "Pretty good, Brother Moore. Can't talk too plain. I've had a bad stroke. But," said, "I'm on the way home. I'll be gone just a little bit." Said, "It won't be long. I'll leave." And said, "Would you try to help that alcoholic boy of mine get saved?" That's about the last thing she said. You know, he started reading the Bible just after Mother died. It wasn't a day or two. He started reading that Bible. He'd sit at home and read it. He quit that drinking. He'd give God his heart. "Well, I believe I'll pray on, see what the end will be." I've had such a good time at times until I think I'll just ask God to load me up with enough strength and vitality to climb the high mountain and make it in home. It takes strength to overcome the lust of the flesh. It takes strength to overcome the pride of life, the lust of the eye. It takes strength to walk on by. Walk on by.
1: Yeah.
0: Walk on by. I want you to stand tonight. And I want everybody that feels like they don't have... Now, don't come right now if you're in that other good group, and that'll be fine if you are. I'm not trying to put you, embarrass you, but I'm just out to help people. That's all. And I preach primarily to the church tonight. I know that. But look, if you know... And now, if you don't, you stand still there. But if you know... And now, I'm not trying to embarrass you. Don't think that. I'm not using this for chance to criticize you. You hear me? But if you know you ain't got strength like you ought to have spiritually, I'm going to ask you to tell. Don't tell everybody what's wrong with you. Just get a bunch of folks talking about you. No, that ain't the thing to do at all. They just talk about you. But if they talk about you for coming down here to seek strength from God, let them say it. But you know tonight that you haven't had enough strength to behave yourself like you ought to, or to overcome that thing that's bothering you bad. You just can't hardly. Maybe you're like that old boy that had temper. He had a bad time with his temper. But he couldn't hardly overcome it till his child come by. It wasn't mine. He just knocked it to the floor and told the preacher, "Visit him. I can't control my temper. It's just bad. The fellow rode up out at the gate, and he went out, and the fellow cussed him for everything he could think of and rode off. And the preacher said, "I see you have pretty good control of your temper when you want to." He never talked back to that. But look, you may have a temper, and you may need help with that. And that's a terrible thing. It takes strength from God to overcome this flesh. This flesh will make a decision against everything God wants you to do. If you let it, it'll make a decision against everything God wants you to do. Amen? You can't sing. I wouldn't go to the choir. Well, you may be a pretty good singer. You need strength to get up and say, "I'm going to do." You know, I thought I was pretty stout one time till I preached in a town in Ohio. A nice bunch of people like you all. I didn't do any better than I've done tonight, which is not so hot. And after church, a woman said, "Brother Moore, you must have been sick. I just knowed you could beat that." "No, ma'am," I said, "I wasn't, but it seemed like I kind of feel a little bit of sickness now since you said that." Seemed like, "Do you need a little more strength tonight? Come on down. Maybe they'll sing us a verse. And I want you that feel you need more strength from God to lead the way, will you? It's going to be kind of hard on you, but I want you to do it." "All right. I'm waiting on you." "Don't wait. We just, well, in this time of the altar, and you don't have to hear me no more." B flat. Everyone that feels, "Brother Moore, I've got to have more strength. I'm in a problem. I'm in trials. I'm in tests. I don't have enough strength to overcome like I need to. I'm coming." God bless you.
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4: Now God Himself and our Father and our Lord Jesus Christ direct our way unto you, and the Lord make you to increase and abound in love one toward another and toward all men, even as we do toward you, to the end he may establish your hearts unblameable in holiness before God, even our Father, at the coming of our Lord Jesus Christ with all of his saints. I would like to speak this morning with the help of the Lord on unblameable at the coming of Jesus. Father, in the name of Jesus, we thank you for this service. We appreciate the privilege of being here to worship God in the name of the Son of God. Pray that you'd bless this assembly. Pray for your anointing upon me. Pray that you'd speak to hearts this morning. Accomplish great things, and we'll give you glory and honor and praise in Christ's name. Amen. You may be seated. I take the title of my message from my text this morning, to the end he may establish your hearts unblameable in holiness before God, even our Father, at the coming of our Lord Jesus Christ. The New Testament consistently and clearly promises a second coming of Jesus. There's no doubt in the mind of anybody who believes the Bible and reads the Scriptures with any understanding, there's no doubt that Jesus is coming again. The New Testament writers make that clear. The return of Jesus involves a rapture or catching away of the living saints and the resurrection of the deceased saints. The saints are said by Paul to be caught up together, the resurrected saints and the translated living saints, are to be caught up together to meet the Lord in the air, and so shall we ever be with the Lord, Paul said. Jesus had promised his disciples, if I go and prepare a place for you, I will come again and receive you unto myself, that where I am, there you may be also, he said. The New Testament writers frequently remind the Christian of the return of Jesus, exhort us to readiness, and comfort us with the reward that's promised to those who are waiting on the return of Jesus Christ. God's purpose, from my text, God's purpose for the Christian is that he be unblameable in holiness at the return of Jesus. My scripture makes clear that's the will of God, that we be unblameable in holiness at the appearing of Jesus Christ. That word unblameable means blameless. Vine defines it as being free from all valid charges. Unblameable is a state in which no charge could be maintained, whatever charges might be made. That's the words of Vine. No charge could be maintained, whatever charges might be made. Blameless, unblameable in holiness before the Lord at his coming. Being unblameable in holiness means to be sanctified, holy, W-H-O-L-L-Y. For that word means entirely. In his same book, the next chapter, two chapters over, chapter 5, verse 23, he mentions again the coming of the Lord, saying this, the very God of peace sanctify you wholly, W-H-O-L-L-Y, which means entirely. And I pray, God, your whole spirit and soul and body be preserved blameless unto the coming of our Lord Jesus Christ. So he mentions this entire sanctification in connection with the coming of the Lord Jesus Christ. This entire sanctification affects the whole man, his body, his soul, his spirit. Now being sanctified wholly or entirely doesn't mean that a person is incapable of improving. Some people have thought, now that I'm sanctified, why, I've got it made. There's no improvement needed. But sanctified holy does not mean that the person is incapable of improving, but it signifies that that moral revolution that's brought about by divine grace has affected the whole man, body, soul, and spirit. It's not the need, it's not the removal of the need for spiritual progress. I want you to get that. It is not the removal of the spiritual need for progress, but it is the removal of the hindrance to spiritual progress. This is the difference. You see, when a person is sanctified, holy, entirely, that doesn't mean that they can't progress in the Lord. But it does mean that the hindrance has been removed in them to spiritual progress. John speaks of the return of Jesus Christ. I want to keep your focus on that, the return of Jesus Christ, being unblameable in holiness before the Lord at His coming. And John speaks of the return of Jesus, saying, every man that hath this hope in Him, what does he do? He purifies himself even as He is pure. As Sister Kelly sang to us just now, to be like Jesus, and to be like Jesus, all I have is to be like Him. This is the desire. This is the progress of the sanctified Christian. He's purifying himself even as Jesus is pure. This is being unblameable in holiness before the Lord at His coming. Purifying means that there's an ongoing process in your life. You see what happens to us? God purges our heart. I believe Brother Roger was talking about that in Sunday school this morning. God purges our heart by the blood of Jesus Christ, and we begin to make progress in our life. And as we learn the will of God, there's been a work done in our heart that says yes to the will of God. And so as we learn about the will of God, we conform to the will of God, and we are purifying ourselves even as He is pure. Now I want to tell you, I'm going to be honest with you this morning. Some of you need help. You've been hindered in your spiritual progress. But listen to me. The choice is very clear in the Scriptures. It's either spiritual progress or spiritual suicide. Do you hear me? I said this is the choice before us. It's either spiritual progress or spiritual suicide. Somebody's going to die. Either you are going to die to sin and the world and the flesh, or else Christ is going to die in your heart. Somebody's going to die. And you have got to make the choice to whether or not you are going to die or Christ is going to die. Somebody's got to die. And this will mean the difference between you going on in the Lord or being stagnated and committing spiritual suicide in your life. John expresses the thought of unblameable in holiness at the Lord's return like this. Listen to this, 1 John 2:28. And now, little children, abide in Him, that when He shall appear, we may have confidence and not be ashamed before Him at His coming. Hallelujah. This is the kind of life that God wants for every one of you. So that when Jesus comes back, we are unblameable in holiness. We are not ashamed before Him at His coming. Peter publishes that same theme. 2 Peter 3:14. Listen to this. Wherefore, beloved, seeing that ye look for such things, be diligent that ye may be found of Him in peace, without spot, and blameless. Did you hear the Apostle Peter? That when these things happen, when Jesus returns, you may be found of Him in peace, without spot, and blameless. Listen to how Paul writes to the Ephesian church about the return of Christ and the condition of the church at His coming. He says, husbands, love your wives, even as Christ loved the church and gave Himself for it, that He might sanctify and cleanse it with the washing of water by the word. Why? that he might present it unto himself, a glorious church, not having spot or wrinkle. Are y'all getting this? Not having spot or wrinkle or any such thing, but that it should be holy and without blemish. In other words, that's the kind of church Jesus is coming back for. A church unblameable in holiness. I'm telling you, folks, the majority of the church world is not taking this serious. They're not taking this serious. You see, the question in my mind, as I survey the spiritually desolate landscape of America, I'm talking about the church in general, but not just the church in general, the Holiness Pentecostal Church in particular. This is what's in my mind. Where is this unblameable church? What has happened to that once glorious, sanctified people of God? I want to propose to you two major developments that's affected the readiness of the church of Jesus Christ. Number one, the church has adopted the attitude of the world toward the coming of the Lord. Peter warned us, he told us, he said, in the last days, there would be scoffers, and they would come saying, where is the promise of his coming? All things continue as they were from the very beginning. In other words, they do not believe that God is going to break into human history and send his son back to this earth. They say, where is the promise of his coming? Now, I'm telling you, most people don't say that I know. But I have heard of some who said, I've heard it all of my life, it's never happened, and they have cast away their confidence in the coming of the Lord Jesus Christ. But the Bible tells us that God is not slack concerning his promise, as some men count slackness, but is long-suffering to usward, not willing that any should perish, but that all should come to repentance. God has not forgotten his promise that he's sending his son back again. And brother, the church must be aware of adopting the philosophies and the beliefs and attitude of the world toward the coming of the Lord. Jesus told us about two servants, a wise servant and a foolish servant, evil servant. And that evil servant said in his heart, my Lord delayeth his coming. Now, when he said that in his heart, he did not say, my Lord's not coming back, but he said, it's not something I'm going to worry about. My Lord delayeth his coming. And when he adopted that attitude in his heart, the Bible says he changed not only his attitude, but he changed his behavior. He began to eat and drink with the drunken. He began to smite his fellow servants, and he began to eat and to drink with the drunken. He changed his attitude. He changed his behavior. He changed his company. When he adopted the wrong attitude, it affected every area of his life. And when he said, my Lord delayeth his coming. This is the attitude of many in the church world. Hear me this morning. The writer in Hebrews warned the Christians. He said in Hebrews chapter 10, verse 28, not to forsake the assembling of yourselves together as the manner of some is, but exhorting one another, and so much the more, what? As you see that day approaching. Now, he doesn't identify that day. All he says is, when you see the day approaching. But we are sure that that's the day of the coming of the Lord. For just below here, just below there, he refers to the coming of Jesus like this. For yet a little while, and he that shall come, and will not tarry. Hallelujah. For yet a little while. Uses the very phrase that Jesus used himself. A little while and you see me. Again, a little while and you see me not. Or a little while you see me not. And again, a little while and you see me again. Jesus indicated to his disciples there would be a space of a little while they wouldn't see him. But after that little while, they would see him. And the writer in Hebrews refers to that and tells them, he says in Hebrews chapter 10, yet a little while, and he that shall come, and will not tarry, he says. Oh, yes. I'm telling you this morning, thanks of God, and as the people of God, we've got to hold on to that promise, and in the face of attitudes in the world that says that Jesus is not coming, we've got a promise that Jesus is coming back again, and we must hold on to that promise. The statistics tell the story. Tell the story of increasing detachment from the church. There was once a time in this country when men devoted four major blocks of time each week to the house of God. Now we do good to give them, if they give us one block of time a week. And the major contributor to the desertion of the sanctuary, hear me now, the major contributor to the desertion of the sanctuary is disregard for that day. We assemble faithfully as we see that day approaching. But when I'm blind to the approaching of that day, when I'm not really expecting the approaching of that day, it doesn't matter to me whether I assemble or not. Now, we say the right things with our mouth. Things like, Jesus is coming soon. But we deny our confidence in that statement by our feet. So it doesn't matter what we say, but it matters what we do. Because that is the reality of what we believe, is what we do. And he said, as you see that day approaching, assemble. But now listen, we don't just assemble for the sake of getting together about two or three times a week and patting each other on the back and congratulating each other on being holy. That's not the reason we assemble. He tells us why we assemble. We're looking for that day. So, the assembly is to facilitate our preparation for that day. Am I right? Oh yeah, that's the reason we come together. Is to facilitate our preparation for that day. For the church to fulfill that function, somebody's got to be speaking the mind of God. And somebody has got to be listening to the mind of God. For he said, this is the purpose of your assembly, exalting one another, and so much the more as you see that day approaching. This is the purpose of the assembly, exalt one another. That word, now get this, don't you follow with me here. This word exhort means to encourage. Y'all, I never thought of this before, just preparing this message, I got it. This word encourage contains the word courage, doesn't it? Encourage contains the word courage. So that to encourage someone means to speak in the assembly in a fashion that puts courage in others. Okay? This is encouraging them. We're putting courage in them. But not the courage that causes people to defy God and continue on in their disobedience to His Word. And plenty of that's going on. And in the Old Testament, the prophets rebuked the false prophets, saying to them, they strengthened the hand of the wicked. They encouraged the sins of the people. And that is happening in church after church across this country. Men are being rewarded for their sins. You know, we got this idea, if we give them in church, give them a job. And that way we'll help them, just give them a job, and we'll hold on to it, we give them something to do. So we take people who are in obvious disobedience to God and the Word of God. Stick them in to be a Sunday school teacher. Put them on the platform to sing or play instruments. And in effect, we're rewarding their disobedience. And indicating to them, it's all right for you to live that kind of life. It's all right for you to be disregard the house of God. It's all right for you to be faithless to the people of God. And we'll reward you for your disobedience. We'll give you something to do in the house of God. Brother, I'm telling you that many people are being strengthened. Their hands are being strengthened in wickedness because we're overlooking their disobedience to God and rewarding their disobedience. We're to put courage in them not to continue defying God and to continue defying His Word, but we're to put courage in them to buck the world's trends and travel the highway of holiness. Are y'all hearing me? I said, this is what we're to do. We're to put courage in people to buck the world's trends and travel the highway of holiness. Hey, this is the courage we're to put in each other. Hallelujah. This is the encouragement people are to receive in the house of God. Because God's looking for people unblameable in holiness at the coming of Jesus. Who's going to speak for God? Are you expecting people to speak for God who have surrendered to the spirit of the world? Are you expecting people to speak for God who are no longer wrestling against principalities and powers? Are you expecting people to speak for God who've lost the courage to resist the evil and sin and wickedness of this generation? Are you expecting those kind of people to speak for God? They don't have anything to speak for God. I'm telling you, brother, if you're going to put courage in somebody, you've got to demonstrate courage yourself. They have nothing to offer struggling pilgrims. Hear me now. Don't let me lose you. Please don't let me lose you. This is the reason for the silence of the pew and the uncertain sound from the pulpit. You cannot sound a charge when you're beating a hasty retreat. Do you hear me? I said you cannot sound a charge when you are beating a hasty retreat. If you are not praying, if you are not fasting, if you are not doing battle with the devil and the forces of hell, how can you encourage someone else? How can you put courage in someone else to do that? Hey, listen, this is more than just encouraging somebody to warm a pew. We're encouraging people to get involved in the program of Jesus Christ, the Son of God. This is more than just being a Sunday morning attender. This is being a soldier in the army of Jesus. This is taking on the whole armor of God. This is doing battle with the forces of darkness. And this is pulling for souls to be saved. And this is bearing the burden of Jesus Christ in a dark world. I'm talking about putting courage in each other, brother, to serve God in the beauty of holiness. I have not given up. In spite of the difficulties of this day, of seeing the church produce champions for Jesus Christ in a wicked generation, I believe that right here in this church, there are sitting boys and girls that God can take their lives and put courage in them, give them a backbone, give them a soldier's heart. Put them on the front lines of spiritual warfare and give them the Holy Ghost to have power against the powers of the devil. Hallelujah. Sunday night, Brother Michael prayed around this altar, kept on praying, weeping and crying, using napkins there and praying. Everybody else got up over here and some praying over there, and he just kept on praying. And after a while, God filled him with the Holy Ghost. I'm telling you, brother, this is what we've got to have, the power of God working in us. And how can we stand against the powers of hell without the power of God in us? Cease our silence. I'm telling you that preachers who are bloated mentally on Hollywood and Super Bowl trivia spiritually dead from lack of prayer, study of the Bible. They have no desire to prepare the church for the coming of the Lord. They're not preparing themselves. The television's made hypocrites out of multitudes, both in the pulpit and in the pew, who find their

pleasure in the very thing they profess to oppose and they know that God hates. The internet's influence is gaining, but there's no, y'all hearing me? There is no instrument in history that can match the television in spiritually disarming the saints and disqualifying multitudes for being ready when Jesus comes. No instrument in history that has done to the church what the television has done to the church. It has disqualified multitudes for being ready for the first resurrection. For the Bible says, y'all hearing me now? The Bible says, blessed and holy is he that hath part in the first resurrection, on such the second death hath no power. Blessed and holy. Brother, if you go in the first resurrection, you've got to be holy. You hear me? God is coming back for a church unblameable in holiness. I want to know, are we taking it seriously? Are we really taking it seriously? I've said there's two major developments I want to talk to you about. Y'all got time for one more? I'll try to be brief. Can you hold on just a little longer? The second major development that's affecting the readiness of the church is the perversion of her affections. In my text, the apostle indicates that increasing and abounding love toward one another and toward all men ends in being unblameable in holiness before God at the coming of Jesus. It is this love that serves as a motivator for righteousness. It is the love that provides the push and the power and the constraint to please God. It is this love that causes, binds us together in a common cause. It is this love of God within us, put in us by the Holy Ghost. The love of God is shed abroad in our hearts by the Holy Ghost, which is given unto us. It is that love of God that binds us together in a common cause to promote the name of Jesus Christ in the world. Are we increasing and abounding in love toward one another? You know it's not so in the majority of churches. In fact, we see what Jesus warned us of. He said, because iniquity would abound, what did he say? The love of many would wax cold. Look what he said concerning this church. He wanted them to increase and abound in love one toward another and toward all men. So that love not only demonstrates itself in the house of God, but it demonstrates itself to those on the outside of the house of God. The truth is this. Our love is increasing toward the wrong things. Hey, we can say that our love is increasing, but it's increasing toward the wrong things. The love of the world, the love of things, it's still the love of people, the love of things. We love our cars, we love our houses, we love our farms, we love... Yeah, no, we love our bank account. We love things. And our love for things is increasing. And the love of the world is evident in the midst of God's people, so that the lust of the flesh and the lust of the eye and the pride of life is prominent among people in the sanctuary. And the heel of the Lord is polluted by the love of the world. Oh, yes. We're increasing in love, but in the wrong way. In his final epistle before being martyred, Paul wrote to Timothy and he said to him, I'm now ready to be offered. The time of my departure is at hand. He said, I've fought a good fight. I've kept the faith. I've finished my course. Henceforth, there's laid up for me a crown of righteousness, which the Lord, the righteous judge, will give me at that day. And not to me only, but to all of them that do what? Love his appearing. Now, in order to love the appearing of Jesus, in order to love Christ coming, we ought to love Jesus. We ought to love his people. The love of God must be present in our life. Nobody who loves the world will at the same time love the

Lord will help me, I aim to preach on this a little bit more later on and give you some details that show us that we are bumping up against the coming of our Lord and Savior, Jesus Christ. This is not something we can afford to ignore. And Paul said to the Corinthian church, he said, I'm jealous of you with a godly jealousy that I might present you unto Christ as a chaste, a pure virgin. If we take this seriously, you hear me now, if we take this seriously, there's going to be some changes in our life. I said there's going to be some changes in our life. You're not going to be ready for the coming of Jesus, living in disobedience to God, failing to pray, neglecting the house of God, ignoring the word of God, and absenting yourself from the mission of Jesus, the salvation of souls. If you are going to be ready when Jesus comes, you must be unblameable in holiness. You're looking for him this morning? Are you anticipating the coming of the Lord? While Sister Judy comes to the piano, somebody gave me this, maybe Sister Caroline gave me this, article out of a paper, a religious paper. It was an article by a captain in Iraq. He said one day, some of his soldiers, fellow soldiers come in and said, come, we're having a banquet, want you to go. No, he didn't think he'd go. He's tired of all the mess, the dog and pony shows, he called it. And he didn't think he'd go. But his senior intelligence officer showed up and said, hey, I want you to go to this dinner. So he decided to go. Thanksgiving time. Seated at the chow hall. It's decorated for Thanksgiving. He said, all of a sudden, all kinds of Secret Service agents showed up in that hall. Bremer was there. He was, the governor. But he thought that's pretty big detail for Bremer, Secret Service agents. And some of them got up and spoke and said, we welcome Bremer and we welcome the General Sanchez. And then one guy acted like he was going to make a speech. And he said, I believe somebody higher up than me ought to make this speech. They're all sitting there wondering what's going on. All of a sudden, this curtain is drawn. And out steps the President of the United States of America. He just flew 17 hours to come to Iraq to visit the troops. They didn't know it. Surprise visit. He steps out from behind the curtain. I'm going to tell it to you in his words. From behind the camouflage netting, the President of the United States came around. The mess hall actually erupted with hollering. Troops bounded to their feet with shocked smiles and just began cheering with all of their hearts. The building actually shook. It was unreal. I was absolutely stunned. Not only for the obvious, but because I was only two tables away from the podium. There he stood, less than 30 feet away from me. The cheering went on and on and on. Soldiers hollering, cheering, crying. Not a dry eye at my table. When he stepped up to the cheering, I could see tears running down his cheeks. It was the most momentous moment I'd had in years. Not since my wedding and Aaron being born. Here was this man, our president, come all the way around the world, spending 17 hours on an airplane, landing in the most dangerous airport in the world, where a plane was shot out of the sky not 6 days before, just to spend 2 hours with his troops, only to get on the plane and spend another 17 hours flying back. It was a great moment. I will never forget it. But I'm telling you something, brother and sister. There's a higher than him on the way. Soon he's going to pull the curtains and step out on the clouds of glory. And the soldiers of the cross are going to rise up and cheer. That's our commander. That's our Savior who loved us, died on the cross, bears the scars of his love for us. And I wonder this morning, would you welcome Jesus were he to come this very day? While Sister

0: I want us to stand together. There may be somebody in this congregation right here. You're not ready to meet Him. You need to be in this altar. The Lord is trying to make you unblameable in holiness.
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2: Second. Richard Cunningham. Up next, another great message from Richard Cunningham.
3: This morning. I haven't done that in a while. Why am I in holiness? Why do I believe in holiness? First reason is, it's Bible, folks, and you can't get away from it. I remember I've told this before, but it bears repeating. Somebody said when I was considering coming to the Highway of Holiness, one of the remarks somebody made, well, those people are out of balance. All they ever preach and teach is holiness. And I thought, well, I don't want to be out of balance in my doctrine, so I'll test this out. So I said, I'm going to open the Bible at random 10 times and see how many of those times is talking about holiness or righteousness or godliness. And as best I recall, it was 9 out of 10. And even on that 10th one, I believe it was genealogy. And if you start looking up those words in the Hebrew, what they mean, you're right back to holiness and righteousness. 10 out of 10. You can't escape it. I don't care what book in the Bible. It's holiness from cover to cover. Genesis to Revelation. All the way back in Genesis. The only preacher that got saved out of the flood was a preacher of righteousness. That's how it describes Noah. He wasn't a liberal, worldly, brainwashed by the world preacher. He was a preacher of righteousness, and he was obedient, therefore, to God. I mean, what makes people think if they got trouble dressing modestly according to Scripture and giving up their gold and pearls and costly array as Scripture says, what makes you think they're going to forsake all and follow Him when they have trouble with the least little sacrifices that God's Word asks them to make? So I'm holy. I believe in holiness. And I chose a holiness church because it's Bible from cover to cover. Jesus taught it. Apostle Paul taught it. Peter, James, every one of them were holiness preachers. And if you can read the Bible through and you're not convinced of holiness, you got a problem. You've got a serious mental block there somewhere. You can't see straight, and you can't hear right. As I said, Jesus taught it. He said, except ye be converted and become as little children. What's it mean to be converted? He's saying you got to change your life. Jesus preached repentance. John the Baptist preached. Jesus, the apostles, they all preach repentance. Repentance is saying you got to turn away from sin and away from the world and walk in a completely opposite direction. When you preach repentance, you're preaching holiness, folks. Righteousness. So it's in the Bible from cover to cover. You can't get away from it. Just open it and start reading. Now, don't let any smart aleck theologian explain the Scripture to you. Just read it for yourself. It's written in plain English. You don't have to interpret it. That's another piddly little excuse. Well, it depends on how you interpret that scripture. And I say, no, it doesn't need any interpretation. It's not written in Hebrew. We've got it translated in English. It's just a willingness to believe it as it is and obey it. Well, first of all, because the Word says it. Well, it's also, you know, wise man said we learn by one of the ways by experience, by reason and experience and by authority. Well, I just mentioned the authority of God's Word and the revelation of God and His Word. That's first reason. But holiness is reasonable, folks. It is a reasonable doctrine that we have to be in obedience. We have to be in obedience to God as our Father. It's completely consistent, and good parents teach their children to be obedient. And it's that is used in Scripture. It said that God chastises us. He said we had earthly fathers, and they did it for their pleasure and according to their will. But if we receive chastisement of God, we're sons. That means He's dealing with us as with sons. And He said He's chastising us that we might be partakers of His holiness. So it's reasonable. And also my experience has taught me that holiness is right. Experience with those who were not in holiness. I am embarrassed to admit this, but I dated a girl or two that was not holiness. Now, they said they were saved, sanctified, and filled with the Holy Ghost. But the trouble was, they couldn't tell the truth. When you confronted them about their lies, they wouldn't repent. They wouldn't say they hadn't lied. They just said, you leave me alone, or we'll just break off the relationship. And so I said, yeah, that's the best thing we could do. Now, folks, if you've ever dealt with those who don't believe in holiness, there's a whole lot of other things they don't believe in either, like telling the truth, like keeping your promises and your commitments and meaning what you say. Because I want to tell you something. If God's Word doesn't mean anything to you, it's just completely reasonable that your own word soon won't mean anything to you either. So my experience in dealing with liberal Christians, as they're called, and that's a contradiction in terms there, really, because you can't be loose and liberal and be Christ-like, has led me to believe that holiness is right. And let me tell you something else. These churches, some of them can go off the deep end on faith or chair or love. But really, if you don't believe and practice holiness, you're lacking faith. You're lacking faith in the Word of God. And really what they're doing is taking the Word of men over the Word of God, what men say about the Bible and how they interpret Scripture. They're just having more faith in men than what they have in God and His Word. See, I not only believe that this is God's Word, I believe He has preserved it for me individually and for each one of you. He's preserved it. And I believe He's done it so that we can understand it, so that even a little child does not have to err when he's following the Scripture faithfully. Now, they can say their faith, church, and their faith all they want to. I'm going to tell you another aspect of it. A lot of them don't even have enough faith to believe that God can save us from our sins. Not save us in our sins, but save us from our sin. And that's a lack of faith. If you don't believe God is powerful enough to sanctify us wholly, spirit, soul, and body, you are weak in faith. Because He is most certainly powerful enough. And you really, they can even talk about the blood all they want to. But if you don't believe the blood can cleanse us from all unrighteousness, and the grace of God can teach us to live soberly and righteously and godly in this present world, you're weak in faith. And I pointed that out to some, and that was very painful to them, to some Baptists, because they teach so strong that it's all faith and grace. But I said, well, you don't really have the faith and grace, biblical faith and biblical grace. Let me tell you, saving faith is life-changing faith. And the Scripture teaches that. Faith without works is dead, even as a body without the Spirit is dead. So they don't really have strong faith, and they don't really have hope. Because every man that hath this hope in him purifieth himself even as he is pure. Oh, I work with a fellow, and I've known a few others that were absolutely obsessed with the coming of the Lord. The Lord's coming, the Lord's coming. And every time I say something about some future event that's a year or two or several years down the road, oh, well, I don't believe time's going to go on. You know, the Lord's going to come before. They just out-spiritualize me every time. But you know what? They're not purifying themselves even as he is. So they don't have biblical hope either. Because every man that really has the hope that Jesus is going to come, you know how he manifests that? He's living pure and a holy life. Because he knows that we're going to stand before the judge, you know, when the judgment day's coming. And they know that when Jesus comes, it's going to be wonderful for those who are holy, but it's going to be the worst thing that ever happened to the rest of the world. The absolute worst. The day of the Lord is going to be a wonderful day for the righteous, but it's going to be the worst day the wicked ever saw. So they don't really have hope. And let me tell you something else. They can preach love until they go to seed on it. But they don't really have God's love if they're not obedient to His commandments. And Jesus said that over and over again. If you love me, you'll keep my word. And he even said, it's not everyone that saith unto me, Lord, Lord, that shall enter the kingdom, but he that doeth the will of my Father, which is in heaven. Jesus said, and John, the beloved disciple, he was the apostle of love, if you will. But read 1st, 2nd, 3rd John and the Gospel of John. And over again, he says, if you love him, everyone that loves him keeps his saying. They keep his word. And over, he repeated that himself so many times because I'm sure the Spirit of God knew that false doctrine was going to come and they were going to say, oh, we're the ones that really love the Lord. But they're compromising on his word and they don't really have biblical love at all. I want to tell you, there's a lot of learned men. I've heard them on the radio. Brilliant men. They can reason so well and can so eloquent, can use words so eloquently. Doctors of divinity. But when it comes to this thing of holiness, their mind just completely turns to mush. And they're totally irrational. And they start saying, you legalists, believe thus and so. And here they are teaching commandments out of the Scripture for hours on end. And then they get over to 1 Corinthians chapter 11 where it talks about the hair. And they say, well, those are legalists that believe that. They just shot themselves in the foot. Because they're claiming to teach from the authority of God's Word. And then they're turning right around and destroying the authority of God's Word. And they can go on and on, you know, into the epistles. Well, we believe in living in the epistles and on and on, teaching all day long out of them. And then they get to those verses that say, you need to not wear the gold, the pearls, the costly array. And then they say, well, you're legalists. You believe that stuff. These people, they're legalists. Well, wisdom is justified of all her children. I want to tell you something else. By their fruits ye shall know them. A lot of times you can't look at a man or woman and what they are and what they're teaching, and sometimes you have a hard time discerning. But if you want to know what their real values are, you know what you can do? Look at their children. And I don't care if you're talking about their natural children or their spiritual children. Either one. Take a good hard look at those that they've raised. And what do they believe? What do they stand for? Because I want to tell you, children, you know, oftentimes parents say I'm one thing and I'm another, but if they're really in love with money or if they're really in love with the world, children pick up what their real values are and they run with it. Now, there can be exceptions. As I've said, anybody can have a prodigal son or a prodigal daughter, but even the prodigal son, he finally got turned around and came home. So it is, there's another reason I believe in holiness. Because it says holiness is a fruit, you know. Ye have your fruit unto holiness, and the end is everlasting life. Now, everybody wants eternal life, but not very many are willing to live holy, and those are the only ones that's going to get to live forever. Without holiness, no man shall see the Lord. Let's look here in 2 Corinthians chapter 6. And we'll start at verse 14. Be ye not unequally yoked together with unbelievers. For what fellowship hath righteousness with unrighteousness? And what communion hath light with darkness? And the answer is none, not one little bit. And what concord hath Christ with Belial? Or what part hath he that believeth with an infidel? And what agreement hath the temple of God with idols? For ye are the temple of the living God, as God has said, I will dwell in them and walk in them, and I will be their God. And they shall be my people. Wherefore, come out from among them, and be ye separate, saith the Lord. And touch not the unclean thing, and I will receive you, and will be a father unto you. And ye shall be my sons and daughters, saith the Lord Almighty. Now, a whole lot of those liberals, when they pray, they say, Our Father. They want to call God Father. Everybody who says they're a Christian, they want to say, God is my Father. But God puts some qualification on His children. He said, you've got to come out from among them and be ye separate. You've got to stop having this agreement with idols and all these things that I just read to you. And touch not the unclean thing. Then He said, I'll receive you. And I'll be a father unto you. But He's not going to be a father unto those that won't do all of the above. He's just a father unto these who separate themselves. And ye shall be my sons and daughters, saith the Lord Almighty. I looked up that word holy. I think the first time it's found in Scripture is when God told Moses, take your shoes off your feet, for you're standing on holy ground. And it means sacred. It also means dedicated and consecrated. When something's holy unto God, it's set aside for His special use, a special purpose that He has for it. But I thought about that. That's what's missing with the worldly church. They're not really dedicated to God. They've never really consecrated themselves to God. You want me to give you a verse on what does consecration mean? Apostle Paul said, I beseech you therefore, brethren, by the mercies of God, that ye present your body a living sacrifice, holy and acceptable unto God, which is your reasonable service. And be not conformed to this world, but be transformed by the renewing of your mind, that ye may prove what is that good and acceptable and perfect will of God. Now that's also a formula for finding the will of God for your life. In brief, it's right there in front of you. But let me tell you, if you're willing to present your body a living sacrifice, holy and acceptable unto God, These little arguments that when I was in the Church of God, we used to argue for years and years and years over holiness standards. Well, those people, they'd never put themselves on the altar. They'd never put their body and said, I'm a living sacrifice. You see, if you've done that, if you're dead on the altar, the world can mock you. And it won't have any effect on. They can mock you because, you know, your women dress modestly and they have long hair and long dress. That won't have any effect on you. If you're dead on the altar, if you've presented your body a living sacrifice, holy and acceptable unto God, which is your reasonable service. Oh, a lot of people say they want to find the will of God, but it's not difficult. It's not impossible for you to find the will of God. You just got to dedicate yourself and consecrate yourself to God. Give yourself wholly to the Lord. And it won't be these little things that cause people so much trouble in obeying the Word of God. That won't be any problem if they're really sold out. If they really want to please God above all. And as I said, it's a problem in their love life, because if any man love the world, the love of the Father is not in him. Love not the world, neither the things that are in the world. Now those are two different commandments there. Loving the world is as they say, it's the cosmos, it's the world system that is under the control of the god of this world, which is Satan. That's a love of the world. But he even goes farther than that. He said, don't even love the things that are in the world. Because some things can't mix and can't be mixed. And they won't be mixed. Because if you have that love of the world, the love of the Father is not in you. You can't mix the two. A lot of people think they can. Well, I can love God and I can love the world too. I can love God. I can be materialistic, as this generation is so materialistic. You can't do it. It's either one or the other. You can't. If any man love the world, the love of the Father is not in him. Ephesians chapter 4 and verse 22, that ye put off concerning the former conversation the old man, which is corrupt according to the deceitful lust, and be renewed in the spirit of your mind, that ye put on the new man, which after God is created in righteousness and true holiness. Wherefore, putting away lying, speak every man truth with his neighbor. For we are members one of another. Be ye angry and sin not. Let not the sun go down upon your wrath. Neither give place to the devil. Let him that stole steal no more, but rather let him labor, working with his hands the thing which is good, that he may have to give to him that needeth. Let no corrupt communication proceed out of your mouth, but that which is good to the use of edifying, that it may minister grace unto the hearers. So we're supposed to have a holy speech. When we talk, it's supposed to be holiness to the Lord. And grieve not the Holy Spirit of God, whereby ye are sealed unto the day of redemption. Let all bitterness and wrath and anger and clamor and evil speaking be put away from you with all malice. That's hatred. And be ye kind one to another, tender hearted, forgiving one another, even as God for Christ's sake hath forgiven you. So we're to be in a perfecting holiness. We're to be growing in this thing of holiness. And for that reason, we need mercy. We need the mercy of God. We need the mercy of other people. But we're expected to be making progress, perfecting holiness in the fear of God. And that's the only way that you will perfect holiness, is if you really fear God. The psalmist said, stand in awe and sin not. That's why so many have a sin problem. They don't really fear God like they should. You know, when children give in to fear, to peer pressure, well, it's fear pressure. They're fearful that they won't be accepted by their peers. And so they yield to that because they fear them more than they do God. Or a lot of times more than they do God or mom and dad and a teacher and the policeman and everybody else that they should be fearing more. Because you see, fear controls us either for good or for evil. Grieve not. Well, I'll tell you how this word holy is used most of the time in Scripture. The Holy Spirit. You look up holy, it's usually Holy Spirit, Holy Spirit, Holy Spirit. Well, that same word, hagios in the Greek, is used to describe the Christians. That's also translated saints. He wrote to the saint, to the hagios. And the Holy Spirit is hagios pneumatos. We're being called by the name of God, one of the names of God, when we're called a saint. That's why I never say, and I never agree with those who say, well, the world just lost sinners and we're saved sinners. Well, where do you find that at in the Bible? Apostles didn't write to the saved sinners. They wrote to the saints, to them which are sanctified. And when they said to the saints, they're saying to the holy ones. That's who we're writing to, and that's what God requires of us. Titus chapter 2. But speak thou the things which become sound doctrine. If a church doesn't teach sound doctrine, don't support it, don't go to it, stay away from it and tell everybody else to stay away from it. That the aged men be sober, sound-minded, serious, grave, he said, serious-minded, temperate. I need some self-control. Sound in faith and charity and patience. That aged women, likewise, that they be in behavior as becometh holiness. And he tells you what behavior becomes holiness. Not false accusers, not given to much wine, teachers of good things. That they may teach the young women to be sober, to love their husbands, to love their children. There's a big shortage of that in America today, and abortion has loosed these foul, selfish demons on our women to where they're dumping babies in trash cans and dumpster boxes and killing their own babies or abandoning them, or reading about it all the time. Or one woman put hers in a car and let the car go in a lake. We need older Christian women who teach women, hey, life isn't all about selfishness, about your career and your plans and your dreams and your education. It's about you loving God and loving others, specifically your husband and your children. And yes, making sacrifices for them. To be discreet, chaste keepers at home. Amen. Good, obedient to their own husbands, that the word of God be not blasphemed. Feminism will cause the word of God to be blasphemed. And it is causing that to happen all across America. But really, this is a time of great opportunity for godly women to demonstrate the love of Christ. Because if you do that in this day and age, you will be so different from modern American women and what they hold up as ideal. There will be such a contrast that it will make people curious, and they'll ask you a reason of the hope that lies in you. Young men likewise exhort to be sober-minded. In all things showing thyself. This is holiness. In all things showing thyself a pattern of good works. in doctrine, showing uncorruptness, gravity, sincerity, sound speech that cannot be condemned, that he that is of the contrary part may be ashamed, having no evil thing to say of you. Exhort servants to be obedient unto their own masters, and to please them well in all things, not answering again, not purloining, but showing all good fidelity, that they may adorn the doctrine of God our Savior in all things. For the grace of God that bringeth salvation hath appeared to all men, teaching us that denying ungodliness and worldly lust, we should live soberly, righteously, and godly in this present world. We can do it right here, right now. We're commanded to do it right here and right now, looking for that blessed hope and the glorious appearing of the great God and our Savior, Jesus Christ, who gave himself for us that he might redeem us from all iniquity and purify unto himself a peculiar people, zealous of good works. He's still got a few of them. The world and the worldly church hasn't got them all. Let's turn over to Hebrews chapter 12. Furthermore, I quoted some of this, we have had fathers of our flesh which corrected us, and we gave them reverence. Shall we not much rather be in subjection to the Father of spirits and live? For they verily for a few days chastened us for after their own pleasure, but he for our profit, that we might be partakers of his holiness. Now no chastening for the present seemeth to be joyous, but grievous. Nevertheless, afterward it yieldeth the peaceable fruit of righteousness unto them which are exercised thereby. Wherefore lift up the hands which hang down and the feeble knees, and make straight paths for your feet, lest that which is lame be turned out of the way, but let it rather be healed. Follow peace with all men and holiness. You got to do both things at the same time. And with the help and grace of God, you can follow peace and holiness simultaneously with all men. And that's what God commands us and expects out of us. Looking diligently, lest any man fail of the grace of God, lest any root of bitterness springing up trouble you, and thereby many be defiled, lest there be any fornicator or profane person, as Esau, who for one morsel of meat sold his birthright. Let me tell you something. The reason the world and the devil's pushing fornication so hard, one of the reasons, is they know that it will wreck your life and keep you out of the will of God and keep you from finding the will of God. If he can get young people like Esau committing fornication, then they will marry out of the will of God. And that's what the devil wants, because God made marriage because he desired a godly seed. And the devil's always trying to interfere with that. This is the will of God, even your sanctification, that ye should abstain from fornication. There it is. The will of God, sanctification, abstaining from fornication. For ye know how that afterward, talking about Esau, when he would have inherited the blessing. And you know that's the case with so many young people today. After they get through with their fornicating and their sin, they want God's best blessing. They want it so bad. They want it as much as anybody. But it's too late. Looky here. When he would have inherited the blessing, he was rejected. God said, Jacob have I loved and Esau have I hated. Here's that hatred, that rejection. He would have inherited the blessing, for he found no place of repentance, though he sought it carefully with tears. And sad to say, there are many in that category today. You know, we need, instead of so much going overboard on love and mercy and grace of God, maybe we need to teach our young people to meditate on those verses I just read. to keep them away from sin in the first place. Because I'm not saying Esau didn't go to heaven or he couldn't go to heaven, but he lost a lot of earth's blessings that he never could get back. And that's a message that everyone needs to hear in this day. Amen.
4: Praise God for holiness. Without exception. Amen. I need more of it. Brother Vince Wilson said you could take a teaspoon of holiness and a lightning bug on the end of a corn stalk and chase the devil clear out of town. Hallelujah. Woo! We need it, don't we? Hallelujah. Good to be humble. It's good to be always reaching out. It's good to be always reaching forth and claiming that holiness. Now, what if your church don't preach it? Is anybody going to reach for it? What if you don't put it on the shelf and make it available? Is anybody going to buy it? What if you downplay it? Say, well, it's over there on the shelf, but we got it way on the back. Back over there where Dennis is sitting. Amen. You got to move it out front. Amen. People are going by it. Praise God. You know what we need to do? We need to get us a rack and put holiness way out front. Amen. And put a special on for holiness. Praise God. Amen. Oh, yes, we need to pedal. Instead of soft pedaling holiness, we need to pedal holiness. We need to sell righteousness. Glory to God. Bible said, buy the truth. And what? Sell it not. Amen. Truth is falling in the streets. What are you going to do with it? Somebody needs to pick it up, don't they? I just can't pass by a penny in the street. Amen. I was working on my house out in Kansas City. Renter's still in it. And I was working down in the basement. And happened to be down in the basement. There was change all over. I mean quarters and dimes and nickel change all over the floor where they'd throw the clothes down the chute. And I told the owner, I said, hey, there's change all over the floor down there. And he said, yeah. I said, kids don't even pick it up anymore. Boy, I do. Amen. I didn't pick his up, but if I find any out there, I'll pick it up. Amen. We need to pick up holiness off of the floor. Come on. Spread the word. What do you say? Hallelujah. Let's grab the truth and run with it. What do you say? Put it in the front window, praise God. Put it on display. Hey, somebody's going to want it. Somebody's going to come along and say, man, I didn't think you could buy that anymore. That's just what I've been looking for a long time. I got over in China and I found things in those department stores that we quit selling in the United States. Cola lamps. Tubs and rub boards. I mean, in China, their department stores are still full of just regular old tea kettles. I don't care how fancy the hotel was, they served tea out of a regular old tea kettle. They poured the hot water in a fancy hotel out of a regular old tea kettle. You can buy them in China. Amen. And some things, it's not out of style. Can you say amen? Amen. You know, holiness is going to come back in style after a while. Amen. The bells on the horses' bridles is even going to be holiness unto the Lord. Every pot and pan is going to be holiness unto the Lord. That's what the Bible said. Amen. Everything going to be holiness after a while. A holy city, a holy tree of life, a holy river, a holy God. Amen. What a day it's going to be when holiness comes back in style. Hey, it's been in style with God's people for a long time. 1950, a woman got prayed for. Oral Roberts was holiness then. Amen. And she got prayed for and testified to God healing her. And he said, "Are you going to start going to church?" And she said, "Yes." And he said, "What kind of a church?" And she said, as she walked off the platform, "A holiness church." And Oral Roberts exulted in it then. And he said, "Holiness is getting popular. Ain't it a shame that he lost that? Because it's going to come back in style after a while. Holy city, holy God, bells on the horses, pots and pans, everything, holiness unto the Lord. Praise God. Give a good offering to Brother Corn. Amen."
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2: 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Up next, another great message from Richard Cunningham.
3: Told him that I was going to talk this morning on relationship killers, and someone in the sound room, I won't mention any names, saw that and said that I was the expert on that. So we'll talk this morning about relationship killers. I actually got this idea from a program I heard. Some of you might have heard it. Dr. Dobson said, he wrote a book called Love for a Lifetime, and he said that in all of his counseling, and I guess the counseling of other men and their research, they came up with 12, they called it marriage killers, 12 things that kill marriages. But when I heard that, I thought, well, this isn't just 12 marriage killers. These are things that you can apply to any relationship. And I want to especially, of course, they apply to marriage, but I want to especially apply them to our relationship with the Lord, because that is the most important relationship of all. And these are just general principles that I say they apply to friendship. They could apply, many of them, to parent to son, father to son, or parents to children, or any kind of relationship, because the quality of relationships, I remember Josh McDowell made a statement one time, he said, and he was talking about marriage, he said, the quality of your relationship depends on the quality of your character. And that's true, certainly, of a marriage, in the case of a marriage, the quality of both the characters of both people that are involved, and our relationship with the Lord. Our relationship with the Lord depends on the quality of our character. For one that comes to mind, and someone talked about this last night, faithfulness. If we're going to have a good relationship with the Lord, we have to have the character quality of faithfulness. We have to have diligence. Is another one that's very important. Scripture tells us that God is a rewarder of them that diligently seek Him. We have to be strong and very courageous. Perseverance in prayer. We have to really want a good relationship with the Lord if we're going to have it. But anyway, the general statement, I think, is very important, and it's true. The quality of any of our relationships is dependent on the quality of our character. You just can't take two people that don't have any character and expect them to, and put them together for a lifetime and expect them to get along with one another. It just is not going to happen. Two spoiled brats, or even one spoiled brat with a mature person, it's going to be frustrating, especially for the mature Christian. Okay, the first one, well, we'll read here in the Gospel of Luke, because these are found in the Scripture, and that's what I'm here to teach is the Scripture. Luke chapter 21 and verse 34. And take heed to yourselves, lest at any time your hearts be overcharged with surfeiting and drunkenness and cares of this life, and so that day come upon you unawares. For as a snare shall it come on all them that dwell on the face of the whole earth. Watch ye therefore and pray always that ye may be accounted worthy to escape all these things that shall come to pass and to stand before the Son of Man. And of course, Christ has just been talking about the signs of the end. And in verse 29, we're familiar with that. He said, behold the fig tree and all the trees, when they now shoot forth, ye see and know of yourselves that summer is now nigh at hand. So likewise ye, when ye see these things come to pass, know ye that the kingdom of God is nigh at hand. Verily I say unto you, this generation shall not pass away till all be fulfilled. Heaven and earth shall pass away, but my words shall not pass away. And then he tells them, take heed to yourselves. And this is not a self-centered idea. There is, of course, an area of taking heed to yourself being too self-preoccupied, an unhealthy thing. But in a healthy sense, taking heed to yourself means that you recognize I have to get myself straightened out before I can really be a help to anybody else. And I have to get a good, right relationship with the Lord if I'm going to be any earthly good. I have to have a heavenly mind if I'm really going to be any earthly good. So he says, take heed to yourselves. You are the only person that you can really control. And it's important many times to take stock of that fact, because sometimes we're so frustrated in our lives because we're really trying to control what someone else does. And they're a free moral agent. It's between them and God. And in other words, prayer, as someone has said, oftentimes the purpose of prayer is to change, for me, is to change my own attitude and sometimes my own desires. And sometimes it's a release to say, Lord, I'm giving this situation, oftentimes, casting my cares upon Him. I'm giving this situation to you. I'm giving this person that I've been worried about, or that is bothering me, or that is not treating me right. I'm going to give that to you and let you take care of it. Well, he said, here's some warnings of as far as relationship killers. Dr. Dobson said the number one marriage killer, or the one he listed first, he said, was overcommitment. And then, of course, you have to explain that. He's not saying overcommitment to the marriage, but he's saying commitment, overcommitment to too many things. And that's what Christ is warning about here. Take heed to yourself. That word surfeiting, some of us may not have a good idea. It means a headache. Too many headaches. Or a headache, one that is especially caused from drunkenness or gluttony or any kind of excess. By analogy, this word means a glut, an excess, or to overdo anything. And Christ is warning us, most of us have to work and make a living, but don't overdo it. Been about a year ago, I decided to take myself off the overtime list. I had worked 6 days for about 2 years, I think. Sometimes it was 6 days, or they could just schedule us a 16-hour, a double on one of those days. But anyway, we were on a 48-hour. And I decided, I don't need this. I don't need the money. I've got too many things to do. And so I decided I'm going to take myself off. And I really thought at the time, I thought I'll do it for the summer months and the fall. Fall is my favorite time of year, and I'll enjoy the good weather and all that with that extra day off. and then I'll go back on it. But you know, the longer I did it, the more I liked it, and the better I felt about it. And so, yeah, you've got to, there are some things you have to do. A man's supposed to support his family, but you can take anything to excess.
5: That's right.
3: You can take fine food to an excess. You can take fine things and materialism, and most people are doing it. I hear so many people saying, I hear men I work with, and these are men who work that overtime, and that many of them work even more than 56 hours and 64 hours a week, and they're making some of them $50,000-$60,000 a year. And you know, they'll tell you, but my wife has to work. She has to work. No, she doesn't. You need to learn. A man like that needs to learn how to be a steward over his money.
5: Right.
3: And his wife, I hear that so much till it's sickening. People saying, well, we both have to work. No, you don't. You just need to quit surfeiting. And you won't both have to work. And I know what I'm talking about. That it does not take that kind of money to live. Now, if you're trying to keep up with the Joneses or keep up with society, it may take that. But we better take heed to ourselves, lest we be overcharged with surfeiting and drunkenness and cares of this life. This is a relation. It's a marriage killer, but it's a relationship killer. It will kill your relationship with the Lord. And as well as your relationship, if you're not careful, then naturally your relationship with your Christian brothers and sisters will die, and your marriage will die. It'll kill everything. Over commitment, number one. Number two, money problems, they said, is a marriage killer. And of course, immediately what comes to mind, you can have money problems with God. Israel did. God said, you have robbed me.
5: Right.
3: They said, well, when did we ever rob you? How in the world could we ever rob God? And he said, you've robbed me in tithes and offerings. So money problems can absolutely destroy your relationship with the Lord, because he considers you to be a thief. And another thing is, I've talked about this before, but you'll find in Scripture when men gave a great offering, and they didn't give it for the reason of trying to buy a blessing or a ministry. They gave it because they, out of a cheerful, willing heart, they wanted to give it. But God, in turn, will not be outgiven. He won't be outdone. And so then he would give them something. Solomon. Everyone knows that God came to Solomon and said, ask what I shall give thee. But many of us aren't aware that was only after Solomon had made a great offering, one of the greatest offerings in the history ever in the history of the world as far as monetary value. He gave a great offering. And then that night after he did that, God appeared to him.
5: Right.
3: Said, now you ask what I shall give you.
5: Amen.
3: And Solomon just gave a bunch of sheep and things like that. But God was, when he asked wisely. He said, I want a wise and understanding heart. God gave him eternal riches and eternal truths. And many of those Solomon wrote down and recorded for us to enjoy. We're still enjoying the benefits of that blessing of Solomon because of Proverbs and Ecclesiastes and Song of Solomon. Those are gifts, spiritual gifts God gave Solomon. They're still a blessing and have been a blessing to all mankind who've heard of them all down through these years. But it all started when Solomon freely gave. And even there in the New Testament, Barnabas gave an offer. He took, having land, it said, he took it and sold it, brought the money and laid it at the apostles' feet. And then after that, you know what? Barnabas was given a great ministry and got to work with some of the greatest men that have ever lived, Paul and Barnabas. But it started, I think that may be the first mention of him, is he sold land.
5: Right.
3: And You know, that's probably was a sizable sum of money. Usually when you sell land, you know, you're talking about a sizable sum of money. And he brought it and gave it all, and God gave to him. Well, that's the way that it works. Money problem. Well, that's one aspect of it, but I think there's another spiritual application of this in our relationship, and that is

I do know about debt. And I was at one time more heavily in debt than the average person. I was probably $70,000-$80,000 in debt. And so I do know about debt, and I do know about living that kind of life. And I found if, even there at work, if I introduced the subject that way and said, you know, I have failed in this area of finance in my past, and I have learned a lesson from experience, yep, that it's better not to do it that way, that people are much more receptive to that. And let me tell you, debt-free living is a much better way to live than living heaven. And I even had to sell. Of course, I was in debt for land and in debt for a house, and I ended up, eventually, it took time. And I think part of the reason, even when I committed myself, I'm going to get out of debt and stay out of debt, it took maybe 3-4 years. But I had land, and I said, I'm going to sell that and take that money and pay off all the debt that I can. And so it took a few years after I made that commitment to get out of debt, but I've now been debt-free for probably 4 or 5 years, and I have no regrets about it. And let me tell you something. You don't have to go in debt for anything. Everybody immediately protests, said, but I have to have a house. I have to have do this. I have to do that. You don't have to go in debt for anything. You have to have a little bit of patience. You may have to pray a little bit for God to supply your need. It's no accident. Again, Solomon's wisdom. He said the borrower is servant to the lender. Moses wrote under the inspiration of God. He said, if you follow my law, he said, you will not have to borrow. You will lend to many nations. I'll make you the head and not the tail. And you shall lend to many nations, you shall not borrow. Now, that's true on a national level. The United States of America, we used to be the biggest lender nation in the world. We lent to many nations. You know what? Today we're the biggest debtor nation in the world because we've forsaken the principles and the standards of Scripture. And so you don't have to borrow. And matter of fact, some of the hardest working, poorest people in this, so some of us would say they're poor people. They're not poor on world standards. That is Amish people, Dunkards. Do you know that many of them are committed to the principle they do not borrow? And when one of their children marries, they all get together and buy them a farm with a house on it and furnish it with furniture. And that couple starts out debt-free. They actually do that. They're committed to that principle. It can be done. If they're doing it, how much more can we who make a whole lot more money than what those people do? The Scripture even says, house and riches are the inheritance of fathers, and a prudent wife is from the Lord. Now, what's he saying there? He's saying a house and riches is actually a father's supposed to supply those. And you know, in those days they did. The father, oftentimes they'd just start out building an extra room onto the house. When, you know, Jesus said, I go to prepare a place for you. Well, those Jews under, that was the Jewish tradition. When a young man was going to betroth a wife, he would say, I'm going to go prepare a place for us. And he would go and build a room. Usually that's what they started out with. That's one reason there's so much debt, is young couples think they got to start out with a three-bedroom ranch and a couple acres of land. But they used to start out living in a garage or in one room. Well, that's the scriptural way. But anyway, he said, house and riches are the inheritance of fathers. And what I'm telling you is, if fathers would commit to these principles, and they'd say, I'm going to live by these principles, they would have the money to supply house and riches to their children. Now, he also said a prudent wife is from the Lord. What he's telling you is a father, no matter how good he is, he can't give you a prudent wife. That comes from the Lord. But a father, if he's prudent and he's wise, he'll have the financial means. God will bless him. And he'll be able to supply a house and riches. Well, anyway, as I said, debt is compared to sin. Jesus said, forgive us our debts. We forgive our debtors.

0: It's compared to sin and vice versa. Sin is compared to debt. Even the man who owed the king a great amount of money, he was using that parable to talk about how that we owe God a great debt because of our sin. Well, it's a relationship killer if you do not take stock of yourself and confess your sins if you need to do so. If we confess our sins, He is faithful and just to forgive us of our sins. So the spiritual application of this money problems is we need to take heed to ourselves and take stock of ourselves and realize if we're slipping in any area, even if we're being tempted too much in an area. A lot of times we can do things to avoid temptation. And so we need to do those things. But if there is sin, or if there is guilt, or as Jesus said, if your brother, if you come to the altar and remember your brother has aught against you, go and first be reconciled to your brother. Any relationship, you need to keep a clean sheet, a clear conscience between you and God. Paul said, but I've strived to maintain a conscience void of offense between God and man. So that's important in any relationship, especially husband and wife, as close as they are. Maintain a clear conscience. Stay out of debt. He said, the Apostle Paul said, owe no man anything but to love one another. That's the only debt that you ought to owe. And when I've quoted that scripture to people, and they immediately say, but he wasn't talking about money. I said, well, let's go back and look at it. He said, render to all their dues. Tribute to whom tribute. That's talking about money. Right. Custom to whom custom. That can be money too. Fear to whom fear. Honor to whom honor. And then he said, owe no man anything but to love one another. So he's saying, owe no man anything, and that includes money or any other thing, but render to all their dues. Money problems, that's the number two relationship killer. Number three is selfishness. And I remember Dr. Dobson said there are givers and there are takers. And he said if two takers were to get married, get together, you've got all kinds of problems. And even if a giver and a taker get together, the giver is going to get worn out after a while. But if two givers can get together, then you have a good quality relationship. And certainly, God is a giver, for God so loved that He gave. And as long as we're a giver, we won't kill our relationship with God. But if we get selfish on God, and let me tell a little bit of my own experience. You know, there was a time when I said, well, I'll pay tithes, but I'm not going to pay on the gross. Because, of course, in our country, the more money you make, the bigger difference there is between, and some of you men know that, between your gross and your net. You work a couple overtime turns, and man, they can, your net can be about what, 60%, 55, 60% of what you gross because of such heavy taxation. But anyway, God dealt with me about that. And I finally decided, look, this is just selfishness. And, I'm going to give on the gross, and I ended up saying I'm going to give more than just 10%.
1: That's it.
0: You know, that 10% is just the letter of the law. But if we'll give in the spirit of the law, well, one benefit is you'll end up getting some money back at the end of the year because you can claim all that on your tax forms. And that's because of our godly heritage. Our forefathers, when they legislated that, they said, let's look here, I believe it was Ezra and Nehemiah, they said, the Levites are going to be exempt from the tribute. And so they said, we're going to make churches tax exempt on that scriptural principle. And so we have that benefit. as well. But selfishness is a relationship killer. This is one of the biggest ones in our day. The scripture says, in the last days, men shall be lovers of their own selves. Covetous, boasters, proud, and all these others. I believe every one of those, the rest of those, is a commentary on that first one. Lovers of their own self. If you're a lover of your own self, you'll be covetous, you'll be a boaster, you'll be proud, disobedient to parents, and all of those other things comes from just selfishness. Now, there is, even in this area, there is a healthy self-love, and obviously that's not what he's talking about, or there is a God-given, natural self-love, because the scripture says, love thy neighbor as thyself. But you don't have to try to love yourself. You got plenty of that naturally. Matter of fact, you may oftentimes have to, the effort may be in not loving yourself too much, and that's where the trouble comes in. It's given that you love yourself. Every man loves his own flesh. No man ever yet hated his own flesh, James tells us, but nourisheth it and cherisheth it, even as the Lord the church. But it's certainly an age. And you know, a lot of times we're fighting symptoms. Abortion is just a manifestation of lovers of their own selves.
1: Exactly right.
0: And covetous, even. They're so covetous, they don't want to spend the money to raise a child.
1: That's right.
0: So they say, I'll just abort it. Sometimes that's the case. But all the reasons, every reason I've ever heard for having abortion amounts, can be summed up in one word, selfishness. Pure selfishness. There, as I said, there are givers and there are takers. And also, I think in this area of selfishness, we should mention self-will that goes right along with selfishness. Scripture tells us the bishops are not to be self-willed. God doesn't want that kind of example put in front of His people. Jesus said, not everyone that saith unto me, Lord, Lord, shall enter the kingdom, but he that doeth the will of my Father which is in heaven. Another big problem in Christendom, I think one of the biggest ones, is that many people in our churches have never had their will broken before God to where they really could say honestly, not my will, thine be done. They're still under that tyranny of self-will.
1: That's right.
0: And they've never been with Christ to Gethsemane. Even Christ had to do that. And it was so difficult for him that his sweat became as great drops of blood falling to the ground. But he finally said, not my will, thine be done. Number four, marriage killer, relationship killer, in-laws interference.
1: Yes.
0: And I've dealt with that in just the area of potential in-law interference. That is, I've before been in a dating relationship and we'd have some discussions, some problems, and we'd get everything worked out. Everything was fine. And then, even I've done it. One of us would go tell a member of our family. And then all at once it wasn't worked out anymore. They had to give their, you agreed to do what? You should never have done that, you know. And so you had all this outside interference of everybody giving their opinion about what was taking place. And let me tell you, the mother-in-law jokes are no joke. Because mother love is that kind of possessive kind of love. If you're not careful, this is a caution to godly women. Take it to heart. It is the thing of, I can never let my son or my daughter go.
1: That's right.
0: And I have to always be there interfering in their marriage relationship. In other words, what a married couple works out between them is not the other people's business to come in and interfere. Mother-in-law interference. Okay, now, Brother Crawford talked about this. You remember the story he told about how God dealt with him about buying the land and building the house. And then some people in the church got wind of it. And they talked to his wife and said, I don't think he should do that. He'll build that house and he won't be able to sell it. And so she got all stirred up and she kept on and on. So finally he decided, well, I'm not going to do it. God had told him to do it. People interfered with him. And he changed his mind. And he said after that, God would not speak to him regarding any kind of a business deal. He said God would deal with me if I was to go preach somewhere or other matters. But he said as far as a business deal, he would not speak to me. And went on for a long time. And finally, he was seeking God about cutting the oat field, I believe it was. And couldn't get an answer and couldn't get an answer. And finally God says, well, if I told you what to do, you'd let somebody talk you out of it.
1: Yeah.
0: Said he just broke down and cried and cried and repented.
1: Right.
0: And said, God, if you'll tell me what to do, I won't let anybody talk me out of it.
1: Mm-hmm.
0: And so that's very important. You might say a bit of stubbornness, although stubbornness is not a good word. It's actually being strong in the Lord. When God tells you to do something or not to do something, don't let any man, don't even let a prophet talk you out of it. Because the story that came to my mind is over in 1 Kings chapter 13 and verse 7. You know, God told this prophet, said, you go deliver this king this message.
1: Absolutely.
0: And you come back and you don't salute anybody, you don't talk to anybody, you don't eat it with anybody. You go and you return and you do this business for me and that's it. But you remember there was a prophet that came out and talked to that prophet. And talked to him. And matter of fact, you know, the interesting part of that story was in verse 7 of chapter 1 Kings chapter 13, the king said unto the man of God, come home with me and refresh thyself, and I will give thee a reward. And the man of God said unto the king, if thou wilt give me half thy house, I will not go in with thee, neither will I eat bread nor drink water in this place. For so it was charged me by the word of the Lord, saying, eat no bread, nor drink water, nor turn again by the way which thou camest. So he went another way, and returned not by the way that he came to Bethel. So this man would not even disobey that word for the king. The king tried to get him, invited him, and show him all this hospitality. And of course, he had healed the king. And if you read there the first part of that chapter, the king had stretched out his hand toward him, the man had dried up. The king's hand had been against him and had dried up. And then the king said, "We'll pray." The king humbled himself and said, "We'll pray for him." So he prayed for him, and God had healed and restored his hand. So the king was wanting to show the gratitude. And he said, "You know, come home, refresh yourself, and eat." And he said, "Nope, God's told me not to do that." And he wouldn't even do it for the king. But then this old prophet met him. And said, well, God has got a message. He spoke to me too. Our attitude has to be, I've faced that situation where people have told me, well, God has spoke to me this about me.
1: Yeah.
0: And you know what I said? Well, he'll have to speak to me though.
1: That's right.
0: You know, if he deals with me that way, then I'll go, you know. You pray that he'll speak to me, and then we'll see. But I can't go on what someone else says, thus saith the Lord for you. Now, oftentimes I've had confirmation of something I felt God was dealing with me about. And then a man of God would confirm it. And I believe that God works in that way, absolutely. But this was a case where God said, don't do it. And then this prophet of God says, well, God told me you should do it. And he did it. And a lion met him and slew him and killed him. And even though that old prophet said after that, he said, well, his word that he spoke to the king, it's true. He was a true prophet. But he let someone interfere. That outside interference.
1: Yes.
0: When we get a word from the Lord, we better be strong and hold on to it. Then number five, marriage killer. Expectations are unrealistic. I remember many years ago, a woman, several people had quit coming to the church that I attended then, and so we were taking stock of the books, and we were going to deal with members. Either, you know, are you going to come back to church, or what's your spiritual condition? And we were going to clean up the books. And so we went to visit her with, actually, we were wanting to restore her, and that's scriptural. And the story she told us was, she said, when I got saved, I thought, she said she had had a bad marriage and a lot of problems. She said, I thought God was going to fix this and this and this and all these things. And then she said, when that all didn't happen, and maybe if she'd had patience, it would have happened. But you don't get saved under demands before God, you know. You just don't come to God and say, now, God, here I've got a list of demands. If you'll sign at the bottom, I'll serve you. No. It's just as I am without one plea, but that thy blood was shed for me.
1: Right.
0: And first of all, people a lot of times have these unrealistic expectations because they lack understanding. When you're dealing with a human will, or even when God is dealing with a human will, I'm not going to say he never violates it, but oftentimes he will not violate it. Even the scripture tells us, Apostle Paul said, how knowest thou? You know, there's people who have attitude, well, they take that one verse that says, thou shalt be saved and thy house, and they say, well, I can marry an unbeliever and then they're part of my house and then I can claim that scripture. But the Apostle Paul said otherwise. He said, how knowest thou, O vain man, whether thou can save thy wife, or O vain woman, whether you can save your husband? He said, you don't know that because you're dealing with a human will. And God has made us free moral agents. And so some things you might say God can't do. I know he can do in as far as his power, but his holiness, he's put a limitation on himself, and he's not going. He can put the pressure on people to get saved, and he does. That's what conviction is. He'll put the pressure on them, but they still have a choice to be made themselves. And I remember one young friend of mine years ago was telling me about a girl who was interested in him, and he wasn't interested. He came to me. Someone had told him, said, she has claimed you. He came and told me, said, she's claiming, and we both laughed about that. I said to him, well, you're a goner then. And he laughed even harder. Because that doctrine doesn't understand, first of all, the sovereignty of God, or even the sovereignty that man has, or the will that man has. A man has a choice to make, and God will have those to serve him who freely choose to do so. And it doesn't matter how much claiming that we do along those lines. So expectations are unrealistic. Well, what's realistic expectations? The psalmist David said, my soul, wait thou only upon God, for my expectation is from him.
1: Yes.
0: In other words, Lord, I'm looking to you. Sometimes people have asked me, well, what were you expecting? And I've said, well, I didn't have any expectation as regarding human choice or what somebody was going to choose to do. What were you expecting them to do? And so sometimes it's our business to say, I don't have any expectation, but I am praying about this and I am leaving it in the hands of God. And some people, even when someone was dying, they prayed and they fasted and they saw the person suffer for weeks and months and on and on. And finally they said, Lord, my expectation is from you. I'm giving this person to you. If you want to take them on to heaven, that's your business. And if you want to heal them, and you know, sometimes that was the very point that God wanted them to get to. And at that point then, God healed them, or sometimes he then took them on. But they've reached the point where they couldn't stand the stress and the suffering, and the toil of the situation. And then another thing, what are realistic expectations? David said, "Hope thou in God. Why art thou cast down, O my soul? Why art thou disquieted within me?" And he gave the solution to all this depression and mental turmoil, and all these, most of which are why we have so many psychologists and so many counselors in the land today. They've never learned, "Hope thou in God. I shall yet praise Him who is the health of my countenance and my God." So that's a marriage killer. If expectations of marriage are unrealistic, you think this is this other person is going to make me, I'm miserable, but this other person is going to make me happy for the rest of my life. And so that's unrealistic. And it's unrealistic for us to come to God and to think everything in life is going to go smoothly thereafter. Not in this world. That's in the world to come when everything is going to go smoothly. We're still going to have, through much tribulation, enter the kingdom of God. And then he talked about number six, space invaders, he called them, or they violate the breathing room of the other person. They're overly jealous, overly possessive, control freaks. They have a phrase now. There's some people who are control freaks. They just want to control every little area. And of course, I've just applied that to our relationship with God. There are people who want to control God, tell Him how to run His business. And they don't understand the sovereignty of God. A simple solution is, let God be God. And let Christ be Lord of all. And when you pray, say, "Thy kingdom come, Thy will be done, hallowed be Thy name," first of all. And then when you talk about yourself, just say, "Give me my daily bread." Just give me the necessities of life. As Solomon said, "Don't make me rich or don't make me poor. Feed me with food convenient for me." And most of us, we're better off in that working middle class. And because there are dangers in either of those extremes, lest I be rich and forget the Lord, say, "Who needs the Lord?" Deny the Lord. Or lest I be poor and get bitter with poverty and curse the Lord. He said, just make me a good, average, working, middle-class person. That's what I am. That's what Christ was. That's what the disciples He called were, working, laboring people for the most part. Scripture says, not many rich or mighty or noble are called. Just a few of them. Then number seven, alcohol and substance abuse will kill a marriage. It'll kill your relationship with God.
1: Right.
0: Scripture says, be not drunk with wine wherein is excess, but be filled with the Spirit. And I thought about this. Why do people drink? They want to feel good. Same reason they take drugs. Either they just want to feel better, or sometimes they have a great sorrow, such as I've seen men who were going through a divorce, and they just begin to drink so heavily to try to drown their sorrows in a bottle. But there is a better solution than that. You can get rid of those sorrow and depression, and if you really get full of the Spirit, be not drunk with wine wherein is excess, but be filled with the Spirit. There is a better, a biblical solution, and it's a better solution. You want to feel good? Be filled with the Spirit. The fruit of the Spirit is joy. And you want to get over your sorrow and regrets of the past? Be filled with the Spirit. And even speaking to yourself in psalms and hymns and spiritual songs. And then there's pornography, gambling, other addictions that are relationship killers. Jesus said, the lust of other things enters in and chokes the word, and they become unfruitful. Let me just mention these. Infidelity is a relationship killer. Business failure or business success, either one of them, if you don't keep them in perspective, can kill a relationship and kill your relationship with God. And then the last one was marrying too young. And I believe that's just missing God's timing. Impatience is a relationship killer. We, through faith and patience, inherit the promises. And But thank God we can avoid all of these things. Love the Lord with all our heart, soul, mind, and strength. And love our neighbor as ourselves. And we don't have to be victim of any of these relationship killers. They're out there and they've killed many a strong and mighty man.
2: Amen. Thank you, Brother Richard. Amen. Thank you in advance for an offering from Brother Corn. God bless you. Shake a hand or two. Give a good offering to Home Missions. Amen. Down Phelps, Kentucky. Amen. And move right on up, right front and center. Worship the Lord with us a little while before we turn the service to Brother Don Rich.
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5: About amazing grace. I got acquainted with that a little better than 50 years ago. Soon be 51. Just matter of fact. And it's been a good way. I didn't say that it's all been downhill. I've had some uphills to go to, like everybody else. But it is a good way, the best way that I've ever tried to live. I've tried both sides like you did. But this is the best way, and I love this way. And I love my Savior this morning. He's kept us from many problems in life, and He brought us through many things that we couldn't have made it without Him. So I want to read a couple of verses in the 5th chapter of the book of Galatians this morning. If you have a Bible and would like to read with us today, we won't try to talk very long, but we'll be brief with it and get on out of the way. In the 5th chapter of the book of Galatians, in verse 7, the Bible said, "Ye did run well. Who did hinder you that ye should not obey the truth? This persuasion cometh not of him that calleth you." So this persuasion cometh not from him that calleth you. I'd like to drop in just a few words this morning by the help of the Lord. We're talking about Paul and them was, in a kind of a conflict. Talking about circumcision, the law, and, just some kind of disturbance. That's what the devil dwells on, is disturbance. As long as he can keep disturbance, he can keep progress from being made. That he's the author of confusion. He's always been a disturber. He's always been one to try to uproot anything that God ever put down. Hallelujah this morning. He's the one that comes by. When a person goes to the old-fashioned altar, they get saved and born again of the Spirit of God. Right away he comes along and tries to dishearten and discourage you. And he'll say, "You know that you didn't get nothing while you was down there at that altar that night." He's trying to hinder every individual, Brother Johnny, that he possibly can today. But I want you to know, my friend, this evening, there is a God on the throne that's able to give divine deliverance and give us peace and strength in our heart today. Amen. I know the Bible said that he's walking up and down up through the land seeking whom he may devour. He's on his job today just like he was back here. they was talking about the circumcision. But that confusion, that distress, that confusion got among the people. And directly the apostle said, you did run well. You used to shout the victory. You used to be encouraged. You used to do great things for the work of the Lord. But he said, who did hinder you? He said, this persuasion don't come from the one that called you this morning. My friend, the man that saved me and you by the grace of God, my friend today, no, he ain't the one that's hindering us. The Lord is saying, come on, church, come on, saints, come on, saints, my friend today, I'm here to preach that God is just as able and just as mighty today than he's ever been. But that hindering spirit is covering the globe and hindered the church folks. Amen. But I read that second verse and that got my attention. If we're hindered, we're not hindered by the one that called us. Amen. There's another spirit. It's a lesser spirit. But there's another spirit today. You remember that they come yonder to Adam and Eve in the garden and come to where they were at. That same devil is walking around today. He's visiting every church. He's visiting every pastor, every deacon, every laity. He's visiting today. And trying to dishearten. He'll say, you know it's too far. I'd have to drive to church tonight. They ain't gonna be there but a dozen there. And it's a long ways. Come on now. He's trying to dishearten and push the preachers aside and cause them, my friend, to get discouraged and slack and unconcerned. But we need our leaders out front today, on fire for God. Amen. You did run well. Paul said, y'all was doing good at one time. Amen. Amen. You were doing good at one time. But now he's saying, hey man, something's hindered, he's saying. Hey man, I know that you today, I wouldn't have to stand here and ask you, have you had an occasion to have a run in with the devil lately? I won't even have to ask the question. I know this morning, my friend, about the time that your feet hit the floor, probably within an hour, you had done and encountered the power of the enemy. I try to dishearten you. I try to discourage you. I'm trying to push you aside. But I'm here to preach today, that divine power of the Holy Ghost, my friend, is here to help everyone. Amen. I realize today, and I understand, I can't do like I done years ago. A lot of you are getting some age on you, and you're going to get to the same place. But we can still have that love. Oh, yeah. Woo! Shout-a-boos. Hallelujah! We can still have that love embedded deep down in our heart. I'll tell you right now, the devil can hinder in a lot of ways, but he can't keep you from having the joy. If you want the joy in your heart, my friend, you can keep it today. They ain't nothing here that God is trying to hinder his people. No. Satan's the author of all the confusion, the hurt, the tear down. He is a destroyer today, and he won't never be satisfied, my friend, because he tried to destroy everything that God has ever built up. But I pray every day, and I say, God, you got the greater power. I say, God, I know that I'm fighting some things. Amen. I didn't know I had facing some things, Lord. But I said, I know your power's the greatest. Amen. I'm glad to know that, our church friends today. I'm glad that God, with all of the things that you've been through, God ain't never forsaken you. God ain't never forgot about you today. Brother Jim, I'm so glad how sometimes when everybody was asleep and maybe it was too far from me, I'd try to reach out to somebody. But I could feel the comforting hand of that eternal God. I come by and touch me and speak to my heart and say, son, it's going to work out. Oh, yes, son, it's going to work out. I'm telling you, the church today, it's worth hanging on to the promises of God. They ain't going to never fail. There's something I think over 32,000 promises of God's infallible word. And I'm here to tell you this morning, every one of them is going to hold true. Amen. Amen. I want to say today to all of us, stay on the watch. Keep a looking. That devil, he's just trying to find a place to trip you. Amen. I told him the other night at the church, I was talking about something. I said, well, I said, you know that lion, he's called King of the Beast in the forest. But I said, now when he's hungry and he's wanting something to eat, he don't go around roaring. No. He lays down close to a water hole. And he lays there stretched out, ready to pounce. Don't hardly flex a muscle. Just lay right there. Amen. He's just waiting for something to eat to come by. Amen. When some type of little animal or something comes by to get him a drink of water, and when they stop, that's when that lion goes into action. Amen. I told him at the church, I said, the devil, he's laying around every church. That's the water hole today for the saints of God. That is the water hole. And that devil is laying around every church door that he can. Everyone that he can get to the front door. And if he can try to tell you as you start in, I'd just be quiet today. I wouldn't have nothing to say, nothing to do. I just sit quiet. You know your blood pressure's up. You've been having a little problem. Help me now. He's here in every place to try to hinder. That's what his job is. That's what his job's always been. Ever since he was kicked out from the glory world is to try to uproot that that's good and to hinder everything that God tries to upbuild. Thank God. I'm facing the close, church, but I would like to say the persuasion, the hindrances that's coming our way, it's not coming from God. God is trying to encourage. God wants His people to have strength. God wants us all to make this journey. He don't want none of us to fail. He wants us all to make a successful landing on the other side. Church, let's hold on and hang on. We can make it this morning. This what persuasion cometh not from the one that called you. Thank God. Brother Daniel.
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6: Book of Acts, and we took a hiatus for emphasizing of our theme this year, watch. I want to be a watcher. Amen. I'll have you remain seated tonight, but I want to read verse 5 as kind of the pivotal point, and then we'll begin with verse 1 and walk through these verses together. In Acts chapter 12 and verse 5, the story says, Peter therefore was kept in prison, but prayer was made without ceasing of the church unto God for him. Prayer was made without ceasing of the church unto God for him. This is more than just mama praying or wife praying. It was the church praying. And before we speak tonight, if we could pause and just ask the Lord to help us. Father, thank you for your evident presence in the service. Father, I ask you to shut up my heart to truth. I pray, Lord, that we would feel the same power of the Holy Spirit in the preaching tonight as they experienced in these events that we read about. Turn our hearts towards heaven. Move us towards revival. God, may we be a church that prays in Jesus' name. Amen. I really had Brother Grant bring this here because, I don't know, Brother Brian, is this your writing? I think this has been on this board for about a year or two. It's an acronym. It says PUSH. I disregard the artwork on the bottom there, but it says PUSH. It's an acronym for Pray Until Something Happens. Pray Until Something Happens. And our story tonight, the church prayed until something happened. I believe God is calling us to be a church that prays until something happens. We're going to look at this story, but we're living in a time when many folks are downplaying church. I hear and read quite consistently, I can be a good Christian and not go to church. I can pray and not go to church. I can read my Bible and not go to church. Well, I'm not going to beat that drum very much except just to say one thing, and that is to have that opinion, you have to ignore all the scriptures that say, do this one with another. Confess your faults one to another. Pray one for another. Exhort one another. Bear one another's burden. You do that as a church. But my point tonight isn't to defend church attendance. What I want to look at here is the fact that there's something about it. We're not just one individual praise and one person here and one person there, but when the gathering of the believers, the body of Christ, the church, when we pray in concert and in unison for God to move, there's something that gets inside that kind of prayer. I do understand if a person's not praying at church, that's a pretty great indication that they're not praying at home either. And I understand something else. If we'll pray at home between the services when we come together and pray as a church, there'll be an empowerment and an impact in our prayers as we pray together. And so I take nothing away. In fact, I support, I emphasize the need for private, personal prayer in our homes. But I'm telling you, the story tonight emphasizes that there's just something about it when God's people gather together with a purpose and an intent and say, this is the thing that we've come to pray for. When God's people join their hearts and their faith and their intent and their desire and pray, God in heaven hears that and He responds with His mighty hand. And I believe in 2013 God is looking for a people and a church that will pray until something happens. And how many knows there's some things that need to happen? This story tells us it's something special to pray. Let's look at it. Verse 1 now, about that time, Herod the king stretched forth his hands to vex certain of the church. I want to tell you, Satan's always going to use something or someone to reach out and try to cause the church trouble. It's going to be that way, Sister Heath. Amen. Verse 2. And so what did Herod do? He killed James, the brother of John, with the sword. This is one of the sons of thunder, the sons of sons. My mind just blanked. Someone help me out. Not Zebedee, but sons of... Is that right? Okay, I thought I was going to be wrong. This is that James and John, the cousins of Jesus. And Herod killed James. Amen. You know, this is the first thing we're going to have to deal with when dealing with the power of prayer. We have to deal with the fact that James got executed. James had his head cut off. And there's no doubt in my mind that the church prayed when James was incarcerated as well. There's no doubt in my mind when the word got out that Herod had taken James. I believe the church prayed. And so the first thing that we have to deal with is God's got a bigger picture than we have. He's got a bigger plan than we have. And there's going to be times that we pray and God's not going to answer it the way that we think He ought to answer it. What I'm trying to say, we cannot, as the first church refused to do, we cannot get stuck on the fact that God did not deliver James and allowed him to be executed. We can't get stuck on that. What we got to focus on is they prayed for Peter too, and Peter got delivered. James might have been executed when they prayed, but Peter was delivered when they prayed. It's not that God's hit and miss. It's that He's got a bigger plan and a bigger purpose. And the fact is, it's our job to pray, and it's God's job to answer as He sees fit in His wisdom and His sovereignty. Can you say amen tonight? I know James got killed, but I'm going to focus on the fact that Peter walked out of prison. Hallelujah. Verse 3. And because Herod saw it pleased the Jews, he proceeded further to take Peter also. And then were the days of the unleavened bread. Jerusalem was filled with visitors. And Herod saw that it pleased the Jews. We're not talking about Jews like Peter and James and John. They're Christian Jews. We're talking about the Jews of Judaism that hated this new sect, they called it. They hated these Christians, and they did everything to destroy them. Those Christians who said Jesus was the Messiah and had been killed by them, the Jews. They, the Jews, and risen from the dead. The Jews didn't like that. And so when Herod killed James, it pleased him. In other words, let me put it to you straight. Herod won political points with these Jews by killing James. And he said, if that has given me some political credit, I'll kill another one of those apostles. And so he took Peter and imprisoned him with the full purpose of killing Peter also, just to please the Jews and gain political points. Amen. I want to tell you something. The scripture says Herod discovered the people were pleased with the killing of the Christian apostle James. And because of that, he moved further. I want you to know something. I'm not a calamity hour, but there's a great bulk of politicians that have discovered that there's a great group and a great percentage of Americans out there that are pleased when things are said and done against Christians. And they're going to take heart in that, and they are going to further come against Christianity because they discovered they can score political points by doing it. Even you may not believe it, but that's where we're at. And that's what Herod was doing. He increased his persecution. I've killed James. Now I'm going to kill Peter too. And he arrested him. He had him arrested. Verse 4. And when he had apprehended him, he put him in prison and delivered him to four quaternions of soldiers to keep him, intending after the Passover or Easter to bring him forth to the people. Amen. Hallelujah. You know, you can see here that even Herod recognizes something. I mean, don't you think that's a little overkill? One little apostle, one fisherman, and you got all these soldiers to arrest him, and then you have four soldiers that are right there with him at his cell, and you put him in the inner prison. We're going to read, I mean, he's three compartments back in the bowels of that prison. You've got everything locked up. You've even chained him to two soldiers. Why was Herod taking all those precautions? Oh, I'll tell you why. Because Peter had already been supernaturally busted out of prison, if I could put it that way, before. There'd been one other time he'd been put in there for preaching the gospel, and God came by and delivered him. Herod had to have heard the story. He said, this time I'm going to make sure he doesn't get busted out. Oh, but you can put all the soldiers on Peter you want to, garden him. You can put all the chains on him. You can lock him not just in the third cell. You can get him even deeper than that. But if God gets ready to deliver him, he's going to be delivered. Hallelujah. And I'll tell you, it's the same with those in sin. The devil may think he has them. He's got them in chains. He's got them in an inner prison. He's done everything to incarcerate their lives. But if God gets ready to deliver them, if they'll say yes, they're coming out. Hallelujah. How many believes we serve that kind of God? Four quaternions, that means four soldiers at a time. He meant 6 hours a day. It was a 24-hour guard. Verse 5, Peter therefore was kept in prison. I mean, there he is in prison, kept in prison. I went through all those things Herod did to Peter. Because before we talk about him, by the way, I never told you my title tonight. My title tonight is the power of prayer. But before, thank you, brother, you're right on it. The power of prayer. But I shared all those things of how Herod took Peter and did everything he could to secure him in that prison. Because before we talk about the power of prayer, we have to see the power of Herod. I mean, he used the fullest extent of his authority and his power to bind and incarcerate Peter. You would have seen what he did and said, that Herod is a powerful man. He has all kind of power. Look at the power he has over Peter. Oh, but all of that is going to be overcome. All the power of Herod is going to be overcome by the power of prayer. The power of a praying church. When in Herod's day, you would have been talking about the power of the government. But wait a minute. What about the power of the Holy Spirit-filled church that goes to prayer? We talk about the power of darkness, the power of the wicked. American government, the power of sin, the power. Yes, that's all true, but there's a greater power. It's the power of a blood-washed, Holy Spirit-filled church that says we're going to pray until God moves. Hallelujah. What about that power? And so here Peter is in prison. But as I read in the text, he's in prison, but prayer was made. He's in chains, but prayer was made. And it wasn't, let's remember Peter in prayer before we're dismissed tonight. It was, no, we're going to pray without ceasing unto God for him. And the church went to pray. Verse 6. And when Herod would have brought him forth, the next day Herod's going to bring him out to execute him. That same night, Peter was sleeping between two soldiers, bound with two chains.

morning. You're not going to have your head chopped off. You're just going to have your teeth worked on. I think those soldiers marveled. I mean, chained them. That's uncomfortable in itself. How would you like to try to get in a comfortable position tonight when you got two burly soldiers chained to you on either side? But Peter fell asleep, and he slept like a baby. I'll tell you why. He was sold out to Christ, and he had the peace of Christ that passeth understanding to keep his heart and his mind. I mean, it was his faith is real that can do something like that. Going to have your head chopped off and you go to sleep. I don't think the soldiers slept. They probably weren't supposed to on their job. But I think they looked down and said, how can he be snoring that loudly and deeply? And we're going to execute him in the morning. I believe conviction even sat down on them that this man has to have something. This man is for real. Verse 7, and behold, the angel of the Lord came upon him, and a light shined in the prison, and he smote, the angel smote Peter on the side, and raised him up, saying, arise up quickly. And his chains fell off from his hands. Now, I just told you Peter was sleeping heavily, peacefully. He was so heavily asleep that the light, divine glory light, shined in his dark cell. And he's so far asleep, it didn't even wake him up. I mean, he's so far asleep that the Bible said the angel smote him on the side. I mean, that really gave it to him to wake him up. I mean, Peter might have awakened going, ow. Sometimes God has to give us a few ows to wake us up. You ever had one of those from the Lord? He smote him and he said, now Peter, get up. And he reached down, this angel. You know, that's a tremendous thing, an angel. I mean, a messenger of God. I mean, people have done a lot of corrupting our idea of angels. But I want you to know, angels are real. And they're sent forth to minister to those that are the heirs of salvation. And God sent an angel. I mean, he went right where he needed to go. He's right there in the cell. The messenger of God, the light of God, lighting up that cell so they can see what's going on. And he took him and he raised him up. And as Peter arose, his chains fell off his hands. Hallelujah. Just fell off. You know, God's able to do that. I mean, he's able to reach down and get a hold of us and lift us up. And as we're rising, the chains are falling off. How many's ever had that happen to you? So down, so bound, so chained. But God was able to come right where you were and get a hold of you and lift you up. And you found that in His lifting, the chains just started falling off. I believe in a God who can set free. Amen. If you're in that place tonight, amen, He's able to lift you up. And in the lifting, the chains will fall off. Hallelujah. I know he was delivering Peter from something that he didn't do no wrong to be there. But I'm telling you, even if it's a matter of sin, thank God Jesus said, I came to set the captive free and to open the prison doors, to set at liberty them that are bruised. And thank God for a light that can shine in the darkest of prisons. Have you ever felt imprisoned by your problem so dark? But God was able to shine a light right into it. And it's not just that that was the glory of God. That was a practical thing. How many's ever tried to get dressed in the complete dark? Amen. That's why some folks have come to church with different color socks on. Someone came once with one shoe, one thing, one or the other. It's hard to get dressed in the dark. But we're going to see in the next verse, not only did the angel tell him to get up, he said, get dressed. And that glory light gave Peter the ability to see what he needed to do. Look at verse 8. And the angel said unto him, gird thyself and bind on thy sandals. I mean, in the dark, he couldn't even find. I mean, he's in the innermost prison. In the dark, he couldn't even find his sandals. But the angel just lit up the whole cell. I don't know what happened to those soldiers he was chained to and the ones outside his cell guarding it. I don't know if they were struck like at Jesus' tomb. I don't know what happened to them. But if they were conscious at all, I'm sure they couldn't even find it in themselves to speak or move. Because what a tremendous thing.

That wasn't fantasy. That wasn't hallucination. That was the supernatural intervention of God. How many still believes God supernaturally intervenes? The angel said, gird yourself, get your sandals. And so he did. And he said unto him, cast thy garment about thee and follow me. In other words, get your clothes on. He went out with him. Amen. Amen. Listen, sometimes it's one thing for God to unchain us. But we got to realize if he unchains us from in that place, he intends for us to leave that place too. He intends for us to leave the place that we were chained in. And so the angel not only unchained him, he said, get your outer garments on, get your sandals on, we're going to leave. Amen. We're going someplace. I believe God sets people free to take them somewhere. That's what the angel was doing. He said, get your garment and follow me. And he went out, verse 9, and followed him, and wist not that it was true. I mean, too much is happening too fast. It's so supernatural. He didn't even know if it was a real thing that was done by the angel. He even thought, maybe I'm dreaming. Maybe I'm having a vision. But verse 10, when they were past the first and the second ward, he's in his cell. He comes through the first gate. He comes through the second gate. I mean, they really got him way back there. And then they came unto that big, the prison gate, the main entrance gate, that iron gate that leadeth into the city and to the streets. And as the angel and Peter began to walk up to that iron gate, it was locked, it was barred, I mean it was secured. But when the angel and Peter began to walk towards it, it just opened up. Hallelujah. Who opened it? Hallelujah. God of heaven reached down, unbarred that thing, and swung it open. I don't know if I'm remembering when they first came out or just when I first took notice of them. But I think it was about when I was 5 or 6 years old, when the supermarkets got the automated doors. You know, this is way back for you young people, but you used to have to step on a black rubber mat to activate it. How many knows that? Remembers that? I don't know how God did it. Amen. How many remembers when those automatic doors first came out? I mean, kids, everybody's kind of amazed at it. I mean, you don't have to push it open. Nobody, you just walk towards it and it opens up. I know they got electric eyes and things like that. Amen. You know, I walk fast. You may not know. Everywhere I go, I walk fast. And I'll go to the hospital. And sometimes they don't open fast enough for me. I don't think the angel or Peter ever slowed down. That angel knew what God was going to do. I'm telling you, God knows how to bring anybody out of any place. He knew right away. And they just started walking. Come on, let's get out. I mean, they never stopped and paused and had to wait for it to slow down. I mean, here's the gate. They just walked right through. I mean, it was opened right on time. Hallelujah. I'm telling you, we're talking about a God that knows how to set free. He knows how to deliver. And the iron gate that led into the city, it opened to them of his own accord. And they went out and passed on through one street, and forthwith the angel departed from him. I don't know what that felt like. The angel got Peter out of prison, delivered him, did what Peter couldn't do, but he said to Peter, you're going to take it from here. Now listen, I thank God for the deliverance he gives and the things he does for us we couldn't do for ourselves. But there comes a time that the angel's going to go away, and God wants us to get busy walking by faith again. He's done the thing, he's delivered, and now we're in the street, but the angel's going to depart. But don't head back for the prison. That would have been a foolish thing to Peter, to head back and knock on the door and say, hey, wait a minute, let me back in. Too many folks have done that after God's delivered them. God's delivered you. The light might not be shining any longer. The angel might have gone back to heaven. But there's one thing you can do. You can continue on the street. Amen. He's alone. The angel's gone. The light's not shining. But he's still walking in faith, rejoicing in what the Lord has done. Oh, hallelujah. You get excited when you read the book of Acts. These aren't mythical stories or legends. These are historical accounts of how the Holy Spirit and God moved in the church. And this is an account of what he wants to do today. Verse 11. And when Peter was come to himself,
He said, now, I know of a surety that the Lord has sent His angel and hath delivered me out of Herod, the hand of Herod, and from all the expectation of the people of the Jews. I want you to notice the first thing He did. He took no credit whatsoever. He'd been like some Christians today. He had called the publisher up the next day and said, I got a story how I escaped from Herod's prison. But Peter took no credit. He said, I didn't get out of there on my own. The Lord sent His angel and delivered me. Oh, hallelujah. How many's ready to give the credit to Jesus? But he also was recognizing in that moment his life wasn't going to end in the morning. God had set him free because God had more for him to do. I want to tell you, with every deliverance God makes, He's saying to the one He delivers, I've got something for you to do. Hallelujah. And verse 12, and when he had considered the thing, he came to the house of Mary, the mother of John, whose surname was Mark, where many were gathered together praying. Now I want you to notice several things. First of all, when he got loose, the first place he wanted to head, I know they were gathered in the home, but the first place he wanted to head was to church. He wanted to be with his people. This Mary is the mother of John Mark. John Mark is a disciple of Peter. In fact, John Mark wrote the Gospel of Mark, taking the testimony of Peter and writing it. But Peter said, I've got to get to where the people of God are. Don't you think it was a wonderful thing? The closer he got to John Mark's house, I believe he began to hear the saints calling on the Lord. I've been in this all my life, but I still say there's nothing as moving than to hear a group of God's people earnestly and sincerely calling out to God for Him to move. It'll move you. I think he's moved. And I do want to know you to notice here, he could tell by the sound of it that there were many gathered together praying. I'm here to challenge, not to make us feel bad. Thank God for the few he always raises up to pray. And God does move in response to the few that are determined to pray. But what a difference it would make if it weren't a few, if it were the many that would pray and seek the Lord. Every time there's a many in that prayer room, I start getting excited because I begin to think how that must look to God. That many. I'm not here to condemn. You can call an ice cream social, you'll have 200 folks. You call a prayer meeting, you'll have 12. You can come to your own conclusions. We like ice cream more than praying. I mean, you know, draw your own conclusions. But what would it be if the many would pray? Hallelujah. Brother Hurst, you're going to have to turn the heat on in Sister Brock's Sunday school class on Sunday nights as well, because we got so many in the middle room, we need another room to pray. Oh, hallelujah. Brother Brian, you're sharing your burden. What do you think would happen if many would pray? I believe some prison doors would swing open and some chains would fall off some folks. Hallelujah. I said hallelujah. Let's go on. Verse 13. And as Peter knocked at the door of the gate, a damsel came to hearken named Rhoda. And when she knew Peter's voice, she opened the gate for gladness, but ran back into the house and told how Peter... You know, you can almost see this. I'm glad females can get excited, because sometimes we men don't get excited about anything. But here's this girl. It's Peter! Back and leaves him standing in the street. I mean, the soldiers are after him. They're closing in on him. I mean, they're looking for him. And she leaves him locked out in the street. I got to thinking about that. Peter had no problem of the prison doors being unlocked so he could get out. But he had a problem with the church door being locked so he couldn't get in. And I know I'm stretching the application this night, but I tell you, some people may find it easier sometimes for the prison doors to be opened than for the church door to be unlocked. Amen.
I believe whomever God loosens the prison door for, the church door ought to be unlocked too. Amen. Hallelujah. She left him standing there. I know she was happy. She was excited. But there he is standing in the street. Verse 15. And they said unto her, thou art mad. You don't know what you're talking about. But she constantly, she kept on. It's true. He's there. I'm not lying to you. I'm not seeing things. He's there. She affirmed. And they said, it's his angel. Now you have to understand the Jewish mindset. Many Jews were taught that each of us have a guardian angel. And that guardian angel could take the very appearance and the form of the person they were guarding. I look in the mirror and I say, that's a scary thought that I got an angel that looks like me. But that's what they said. They said, maybe it's not Peter. And you know what they're saying by this, though? If Peter's not here and his angel is, that means Peter died. They don't know what's going on. And here they're thinking that perhaps he's even been executed. You got to keep in mind that even though they were praying, they had just recently prayed for James, and he was executed. And they felt perhaps that it happened to Peter. Now, I've heard a lot of people speak critically of this praying church and say, look what a lack of faith that they had. They're praying for Peter to be released. And yet they have such a lack of faith, they don't even believe it when Rhoda tells them he's standing at the door. How many's heard folks just pretty much give it to those folks for a lack of faith? Well, you can give it to them if you want, but I'll tell you one thing they did. They still prayed until something happened. You can talk about their lack of faith, but they had enough faith to just keep on praying until Peter was released. Hallelujah. I tell you, that's what we need to do. A lot of things can come. A lot of doubts can come to our mind. We can think of a lot of things. But I tell you, when God begins to move, it's when we say, God, I don't understand things. I don't understand why James got killed. But I know you're a good God, and I know your answer prayer. And one thing I'm going to do, in spite of any doubts or questions I have, I'm going to keep on praying until something happens. Hallelujah. Peter continued, verse 16, knocking. When they opened the door and saw him, they were astonished. They were astonished. James had been killed, but Peter is released. They're astonished. Sometimes we may have prayers that don't seem to be answered, but we should never forget one thing. If we keep praying, God's able to answer prayer in a way we will be astonished. I like that. You know, that's a true sign of God. When things are happening, you cannot explain in human terms and human reasons. How many still believes God can move in ways that will astonish us? Verse 17, but he beckoning unto them with the hand to hold their peace. In other words, you guys are loud. You're stirring up things. The neighbors are going to hear this. They'll be sending for the police. He declared unto them how God, the Lord, had brought him out of prison. He didn't say, I broke out. He told them how the Lord brought him out of prison. And he said, go show these things unto James and to the brethren. And he departed and went into another place. If you're questioning, I thought they executed James. This is another James. And this is a great story in itself. The James that was executed was John, the fisherman's brother. But this James is the half-brother of Jesus. His brethren did not believe when he walked on this earth. But the resurrected Lord, Paul said, showed himself to James. And James believed. And in believing, James came to the point that he was the leader, or the pastor, if you please, of the church of Jerusalem. He was the leader of the Christian Jews. He wrote the epistle that's in your body, of your Bible, the epistle of James. And by the way, I don't know how many did, but another half-brother of Jesus got saved, and that would be Jude. I'm telling you, this thing was real. They lived with him. They were doubters. But when they met the resurrected Lord, they had to conceive, he lives. He's alive. I'm telling you, this thing is real. It's not dead religion. It's not philosophy. This is all based in this fact. Jesus was crucified, but God raised him from the dead, and he's at the right
right hand of God, pouring out the Holy Spirit to move supernaturally in the midst of His church. And so Peter went to another place. Verse 18, now as soon as it was day, there was no small stir among the soldiers of what was become of Peter. You can imagine. I'm not even going to attempt to describe that scene. But the man they're guarding, he's gone. Chains are still on the soldiers. Doors are locked. Peter's gone. That was the highest security prison they had. And Peter's gone. I like the way it puts it, though. There was no small stir. God has a way of stirring things up. And when He does, it's no small stir. This may be a strange request, but how many will pray with me for no small stir? Hallelujah. And when Herod had sought for him and found him not, he examined the keepers and commanded that they should be put to death. And he went down from Judea and Caesarea and there abode. Make one historical note. He fell into such displeasure of the Jews over this incident and some others that he left Jerusalem and never went back until his death. God not only released Peter, but He got rid of the enemy too. He can do that. The power of prayer. And so I want to end as I began tonight. As the church of the living God, how many is willing? We got revival coming up in the month of February. But how many is willing together to push, to pray until something happens? Hallelujah. Would you stand, music? Would you come? I know we have those that are sick we've been praying for. And we have those requests, and we have others tonight. Many of you have something heavy on your heart this evening. Here in a minute, I want to ask us to do this because it's something about we join our prayers together. Amen. This is the middle division, but if the ladies over here and the men over here, I want you to come and stand tonight if you would. We're just going to have a season of praying together. I know we have our prayer meetings, and I know we prayed before service, but I just want us to pray together as a church. Amen. You know, there's something God wants to do through His church, and that's to intercede. And to intercede means you move beyond petitioning God for your own needs. In intercession, you begin to plead with God for the needs of others. You stand in their behalf and pray for their behalf. And I just want to ask you tonight, right as we come to pray, amen, to begin to intercede and pray that God would move in the lives. I know Peter was there for a good cause, but we know a whole lot of folks that are in prison of sin and prisons of their own making and chains of the enemy. But we know a God that can get into the innermost prison and open the doors and take the chains off. Would you join me, sisters over here, brothers over here? Let's just gather in church and we'll say we're going to pray. We're dedicating ourselves not to just this night, this evening, but we're dedicating ourselves to the services and the weeks ahead. We're going to pray. Come and stand so more of us can get around the front. Amen. And let's begin to pray. Maybe you want to pray for your neighbor, however, but let's begin to call out to God together and seek the Lord. Hallelujah. Lord, we're going to pray. God, we have serious needs in our midst. There are broken hearts. There are heavy burdens. There are sicknesses. There are difficulties. There are temptations. There are trials. But we gather together, pray. Get in as close as you can tonight. Let's join our prayers in unison. Reach out to the Lord. Hallelujah. Maybe you want to pray with someone. It doesn't matter. Well, let's reach out to the Lord together. Hallelujah. Come on, let's begin to intercede. Lord, we reach out to You. Lord, we need You. Lord, we gotta have You. I can pray. I can pray. Let's pray tonight. Let's reach out to Him tonight. Oh, pray for these needs. We've heard the request.

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2: I was strongly tempted to skip this parable. Well, I normally tell you the truth. That was a rhetorical manner of speaking. You do get a little nervous when someone's preaching and saying, now, I'm going to be honest with you. I was tempted to skip this parable because its theme and features are so much like last week's parable, the parable of the lost sheep, so similar. But here's why I didn't. Jesus purposefully in this teaching gave three parables with the same theme, finding that which is lost that is of great value. And so the reason I didn't skip it is because if Jesus felt it was important enough to originally give three parables to emphasize it, I want to emphasize what Jesus has emphasized. And so though it's very similar to last week's, I want to share it with us this morning once again. If you'd stand for the reading of God's word, we're going to read three verses here. Luke 15, starting with verse 8. Either what woman, having 10 pieces of silver, if she lose one piece, doth not light a candle and sweep the house and seek diligently till she find it? He's questioning them. He's saying, don't you know this is a reality? Don't you know this is what that woman's going to do? And when she hath found it, she calleth her friends and her neighbors together, saying, rejoice with me, for I have found the piece which I had lost. Verse 10. Likewise, Jesus says, I say unto you, there is joy in the presence of the angels of God over one sinner, just one, that repenteth. And every time one repents. Last week, we dealt with the parable lost and found the sheep. Today, we're going to talk about lost and found the coin. Thank you for that picture of that drachma there. Thank you. Let's pray together. Father, thank you for your goodness, your mercy. Thank you for the grace we feel in this place. Lord, I pray that Jesus would be exalted in the preaching. Jesus, come forth amongst us. May through your word you become clearer and nearer and dearer, Lord, to our hearts. Lord, if there's any here that hasn't given their life to you, Lord, may they realize you're looking for them this morning. Lord, may the rest of us be challenged to be like you and look for that which is lost. In Jesus' name, amen. You can be seated. You may not realize it, but it's a real challenge preaching from the parables because you want to say so much that may not be there. And what I mean by that, when you approach the parables, the main point of the parable is the main point of the parable. That's what you're supposed to be getting. And the main point of these parables is that Jesus was on a mission. And Jesus was passionate to save just one that is lost. Just one, regardless of how many have already been found. He's still as passionate to find the just one that is lost. And that's the main point of this parable. But I cannot help that Jesus, in making the choice of his parables, he chose subjects and subject matters and stories that illustrated other spiritual truths. And the thing that stands out to me in this parable about the lost coin is the fact that the woman used light. She used light to find what was lost. I think Jesus chose this parable to emphasize that if the lost is going to be found, it's going to take light. It's going to take light. And so knowing that Jesus is the light, and knowing that the lost are in darkness, I cannot help but think Jesus gave us this parable to emphasize the lost are only found by the light, who is Jesus Christ. A few years ago, I was in my study. I got a phone call. It was a lady that had backslidden from this church. I didn't know who it was at first. She was weeping so profusely, and her words were so mumbled by her grief and her pain. And finally, I could understand her. She was contemplating suicide. She was under a heavy cloud of depression. She said, "I'm just so depressed. I'm just so discouraged. There's no reason for living. There's no reason for going on." As I held the phone, I could almost feel that dark cloud coming over the phone line and just coming in the office there of the study. And I don't care if you've been to Bible school, seminary, been a Christian 50 years. There are times that there's a need and you're not sure just how to pray or what to say. You ever been there? And so I said, "Let's pray." And I knelt down there by my chair, thinking to myself, "God, how can I pray?" But all of a sudden, He began to give me words. And I wasn't repeating it because there was nothing else to say. I was repeating it because it was the only thing that should be said. And I began to pray, "Oh God, right now, let the light shine in her darkness. God, right now, let the light shine in her darkness. Oh Jesus, You are the light. Right now, shine in her darkness." I don't know how many times I repeated that, how long we prayed. She was weeping, but all of a sudden her words begin to change, and she began to call out on God, begin to pray, and all of a sudden you could tell that the light had shined in the darkness. She said, "God's come by. I felt His grace. I felt His presence. The discouragement is gone." I'm telling you, His light is that real. There is a real darkness, but thank God there is a light that can penetrate that darkness. I'm telling you, the Father sent the Son Jesus as a spotlight to shine into this dark world to find any lost soul that wants to be found. Amen. Jesus is the light. The Bible says, "And the light shineth in darkness, and the darkness comprehended it not." The comprehend not doesn't mean it didn't understand. It means this: the light, Brother Heath, shined in the darkness, and the darkness couldn't hold it back. The darkness couldn't keep it from shining. Jesus said, "I am come a light into the world, that whosoever believeth in Me should not walk in darkness." Jesus said, "I am the light of the world. He that followeth Me shall not walk in darkness, but shall have the light of life." I'm telling you, there are things that are lost, but thank God the light has come to find them. Amen. What's going on? To find out what's going on, we got to revisit verse 1 and 2. "Then drew near unto Him all the publicans and sinners for to hear Him." And the Pharisees and scribes, the religious folks, the church folks, they murmured at that, saying, "This man, Jesus, he something's wrong with him. He receiveth sinners and eateth with them." Those Pharisees, the religious crowd, they're upset, they're consternated over the fact that not only did Jesus see this bunch of sinners, He welcomed them, and He actually seemed pleased that they had come come to him. He actually seemed to enjoy their fellowship. Now that might have consternated the religious crowd, but Jesus recognized something. Jesus recognized that these sinners were in the shape they were in. These people sinned the way they sinned. These folks had the problems that they had because they were in the darkness, and the darkness was in them. He knew, he saw them different. He didn't just see them as a bunch of rebellious riffraff. Jesus saw them as people who were lost in the darkness. And these folks that were in darkness, Jesus could tell they could not find their own way out. They could not find their way to help. They could not find their way to hope and to healing because they were in darkness and needed a light. Now Jesus recognized that about them, but I think this group of lost folks, they recognized something about Jesus. These sinners and publicans, they were tired of the dark they lived in. They were tired of the dark in them. But when they saw Jesus, I believe they saw what the Pharisees didn't see. When they saw Jesus, they saw light in their darkness. Oh, hallelujah. If you were lost in the dark woods at night, pitch black darkness, don't tell me if you suddenly saw a flashlight in the distance, don't tell me that wouldn't attract you and draw you. And these people were lost in darkness, and their whole world was dark, Brother Rose. But when the Nazarene came to town, suddenly they saw a light in their darkness, and it drew them to Jesus. Well, glory, can you say amen? Jesus had come a light to lead them out of darkness so they could be found and could find the truth. The Pharisees didn't understand it. Now that's what's going on. What is the earthly illustration? I read to you that a woman had 10 pieces of silver and she lost one. Now 10 pieces of silver, each one of those, each piece of silver was about a day's wage, a good day's wage at that time. But you see, it's more than just losing 10 days' wages, though that would be a big enough catastrophe in her life. It's bigger than that because if I understand the culture and the history here, those 10 pieces of silver were connected together. They were a necklace of the time that served for a married woman, served the same purpose that a woman's wedding ring serves today. Now, I wonder how many of you ladies that are married have a wedding ring. Okay. Now, don't tell me if tomorrow you got up and you were going about maybe getting ready to wash dishes or cook and you looked down and saw the stone had come out of your wedding ring. How many would you say, oh, I lost my stone. Well, let's go ahead and cook dinner. Breakfast, sorry. How many would just be totally unupset, if that's a word, that the stone was missing out of your wedding ring? How many would go ballistic? For her to lose one piece of silver was like losing the stone out of your wedding ring. It wasn't just its value, it's what it meant to her personally and in her wedding and in her married life. But you see, it's just not that. Every indication from this story is this is a woman that was very poor. And to lose just one of those pieces of silver was a drastic loss. If she couldn't find it, she didn't even have the money to replace it. What an awful loss. You know, there are two indications in this short story that this woman was poverty stricken. One of those is that the loss of just one piece of silver meant so much to her. I used to test my kids when they were small, the older ones. I would purposely drop pennies in the driveway and see if they'd pick them up. And then if they came to me and they were wanting a quarter, I'd say no if they hadn't. And they'd say, why? And I said, well, if a penny doesn't mean enough to you to pick it up, a quarter won't mean much to you either. That she just was upset about the loss of one. That bothered her. That means she's poor. But the real indication here, I know this was the daytime. You say, how do you know it? Because when she found it, she called her neighbors and brought them. At that time, you didn't wake your neighbors up for a little party at 2 a.m. Now folks stay up all hours of the night. I know that because when I get up in the morning, I can look on Facebook and they've posted at 3 a.m. How's that Bible reading going for you there? So it was the daytime, and yet being the daytime, she had to light a candle. And the reason for that is, if you lived in poverty at that time, your house had no windows. And even in the daytime, it was pitch black, dark in there, and it had a dirt floor. And she wasn't just sweeping, we'll talk a little bit about that in a moment, but it had a dirt floor, and it wasn't just straw, it was usually stronger twigs where you could actually drag it like a rake across the floor. So this was a woman stricken with poverty. She had to light a candle because her house had no window. But you see, the point of the parable is, it's not that the woman lost something of great value, it's that she saw what a value was in the thing that she lost, the missing coin. And so she lit that light with one purpose. I've got to find what I have lost. I must find that coin. Have you ever had to try to look for something in the dark? You didn't want to wake your spouse up, but you had to find. You end up making more noise that way, and you never can find. If you're going to find something, it's going to take light. And she understood that. And she lit the candle and she swept the floor. In other words, she made every effort to uncover, to locate, to find, to redeem that lost coin. And the thing I want to emphasize today is only the light in this parable found what was lost, and nothing has changed. I want to say it again, it may be redundant, but only the light can find the lost. Only the light can find the lost. Verse 9, and when she had found it, she called her friends and neighbors together, saying, rejoice with me, I have found the piece which I lost. Her value of the coin was not just shown in how diligently she searched for it, but her value of the coin was shown in the exuberance of her rejoicing once she found it. Amen. The fact that we value the lost isn't just seen in whether or not we diligently seek for the salvation of the lost. Our value of the lost is seen in how we rejoice when someone that was lost get saved. I heard rejoicing around the altar last Sunday morning. Oh, hallelujah. Hallelujah. Hallelujah. Amen. And you know how it is in the family. Somebody's been looking for something that's lost. How many's turned the house upside down looking for a lost library book? A lost DVD that is borrowed from the library. How many has had everything? Hallelujah. I don't know what the word to use. Chaos. Because one of the adults, mom or dad, lost the car keys. What about a contact lens? I don't know if I can repeat that. Someone said, what about a hearing aid? I'm serious. But how many knows what a relief it is to the one who lost it and everybody else when all of a sudden the shout goes out, I found it! I found it! I'm telling you, it ought to be that way in the house of God. Every time somebody gets saved, I found it! Hallelujah! Glory to God! Amen. What was Jesus driving at? In verse 10, he said, likewise, I say unto you, there is joy in the presence of the angels of God over one sinner that repenteth. That doesn't mean the angels weren't rejoicing. It's just telling us in the place where angels live, there was rejoicing. In heaven, I believe it's the Father that rejoices, the Son rejoices. I believe the angels rejoice. I believe every saint that has made it to heaven rejoices every time a sinner is saved. What is Jesus driving at? He's saying, this is my mission. My mission is to find what is lost. And my motive for my mission is I value them more than the shepherd his sheep, more than this woman her coin. I seek the lost because I value them. I love them. I'm going to tell every sinner, amen, you may feel like no one cares, but there is a Savior who values you enough that he came looking, and he looked so far, he ended up on a cross. Amen, he's out to find what is lost. Hallelujah. And I'm telling you from this parable that all of heaven, knowing how much Jesus values the lost soul, all of heaven knowing how diligently he seeks for the lost, all of heaven breaks out in rejoicing every time Jesus finds another lost coin, another lost sheep, another lost soul. Hallelujah. I said hallelujah. And we the church join in every time someone gets saved. It may seem incidental, but Jesus tells us something really important here. I must cover. Jesus answers the question, how can we tell a sinner has truly been found? How can we tell that a sinner has truly allowed themselves to be found by the seeking shepherd? It's just a little incidental note, but it means all the world. He said there's more rejoicing in the presence of the angel over one sinner that repenteth. You know how you tell a soul has let Jesus find them? When they've repented. It's not just saying, I believe in Jesus. It's not just joining a church, shaking a preacher's hand. It's when you've repented. How do you know you've repented? It's not just to be sorry you've become addicted. It's not just sorry that you've hurt people. It's not just sorry for all the missed opportunities. It's just not sorry for not serving God. You repent when you're not only sorry for your sins, but you reject your sins. You forsake your sins, and you have a desire to live differently. That's how you tell somebody really has been found. Amen. You see, people are a little different than coins. I can promise you, think with me, when that woman lost that coin, amen, it stayed in the place it was lost in until she found it. Boy, that was deep. You may want to jot that down. What I'm telling you is she lost it right here, but as she's seeking that and getting close to finding it, that coin didn't sneak away from that corner and go hide in another corner. It was right. You see, this is how people are different. Jesus is seeking for people like the woman sought for the coin, but people can move away when he starts getting close. I've seen it happen. I've seen it in a church service. He's getting close to finding that coin. They see the light coming. And they move away so they won't be found. You know why thieves move away from the cop's light? They don't want to be caught. Someone said the reason some people can't find God is the same reason thieves can't find a policeman. And I'm telling you, some sinners don't want to be found. And he's seeking for them. But I do believe there's some that want to be found. Hallelujah. Oh, let him find you. Let him find you. Only by light and by the effort of reaching can the lost be found. You see, this lady, she not only lit a light, amen, she took a broom. She reached out. Amen. But the Bible says, and Jesus is driving at, once that coin was found, it was a time for rejoicing. I want to ask us this morning, do we rejoice over what heaven rejoices about? Amen. The only way we're going to rejoice over what heaven rejoices is if we value what heaven values. I'm not taking a cheap shot with what I'm about to say. But February 5th, if I got the date right, is going to be Super Bowl Sunday. Is that right? Go ahead. I'm not going to let you have it or anything. Is that right? There are going to be churches who will cancel Sunday night service and have a Super Bowl party. In fact, I heard him interview one pastor during a Super Bowl party at his church, and they were eating nachos and watching the game, and the pastor said, "I believe if Jesus on earth, he'd be right here with us eating nachos and cheering on a team." I want to ask you, do you think heaven cares who wins a Super Bowl? Do you think heaven cares that somebody might be in a Sunday night service and hear the gospel and be rescued from eternal hell? I think heaven cares. I'm ready to rejoice about what heaven rejoices. And the only way I do that is to value what heaven values. Oh, hallelujah. Last of all, what should we do? We've heard the parable. We know what Jesus is driving at. We know what was going on. What should we do? I know it's redundant, but I want to remind us, for I explore that one more time. Only the light can penetrate the darkness. And the only light that can penetrate the darkness is Jesus Christ. So what should we do? Well, as believers, amen, I think there's some things that we need to remember. Every believer is to let the searching light of Jesus shine through him or her into the darkness. Did Jesus not say, "I am the light of the world," but then he said, "Let your light so shine that men may see your good works and glorify"? So every believer is to let the searching light of Jesus shine through him or her into the darkness. Secondly, I believe every believer has his own room to search. This woman, when she lost her coin, Brother Dale, she didn't, because she knew where she lost it, she didn't go start searching three blocks over where she had never been in that house. I believe every believer here, we go to different places, different workplaces. We live in different neighborhoods. We go to different schools. I believe every believer has their own room to search for the lost coin. Amen? And then I believe every believer can be a broom that reaches. You know, I save this till now, but you see, the purpose of that broom wasn't just that her house was dirty. It was to reach up under things and to move what was underneath. Have you ever seen your wife maybe take a yardstick and put a tube sock on it and get up under the refrigerator? It's fun to see what all comes out. Not in our house. Her husband has to move the refrigerator. Use a broom to reach up under the wardrobe and pull out what's there. The broom wasn't about cleaning, as I often thought in this story. The broom is about reaching. I want to tell you, when we leave this house today, we each become a broom that can reach the lost in our room. Amen. I remember Brother Branham saying one time, you know, there were some young preachers that could set the house afire. And we had one, you know. He came through. I mean, he set the house afire. Brother Branham got up and he gave the old adage. He said, "I'll tell you what, them new brooms, they can sure sweep clean. But we old brooms, we know where the corners are." You ever seen an old broom got that little point on it? That little point can get in the corners. I think we need both. There are folks these young people can reach that old man like me can't. Those of us that are older, we know what needs to be said and we know how to reach. I just think we all ought to be brooms reaching for the lost. And what would I say to the unbelievers? Whether here, you listen to this later, or on the internet. First of all, I just want to tell you the truth. If you're not a follower of Jesus Christ, you are in darkness. You may think you're enlightened by the knowledge of this world. You may think you know how life is and how it should be lived. But if you don't know Christ, whether you've come to terms with it or not, if you don't know Christ, you are living in darkness. But I also would like you to know that you are being sought for. I believe that. How many believes that every lost person, God is seeking for them? You know, I don't know why it keeps surfacing in these parables. I just keep hearing it. And it's simply this. If you're an unbeliever, you may not be seeking for God, but He's seeking for you. And then I'd like to say to an unbeliever, you need only to come to the light and let God's Spirit pull you out of darkness like that broom. If you'll come to the light, you shall be found. You shall be saved. You will have eternal life. I'd like to say to the church this morning, we must realize in our world, we are in a dark, dark time. There is darkness on every hand. And I believe as the darkness grows increasingly thicker and encroaches upon us and envelops our land, I believe more and more people are being lost in that darkness. You'd be surprised how many folks are still going to church, but they've already been overcome and they're already lost. And how do you know that? Look at their actions. Look at their choices. Look at their moods. They're already lost in the darkness. But not only are they lost in the darkness, there is darkness in them. Why the filth on television? Why ever seems like every time an actor or actress speaks, even Paul, why is there so much filth? Why is there so much convoluted stuff? Why is there so much twisted stuff? Why do those even in leadership not seem to know what decision to make? They seem to have no wisdom. They make the wrong. It's because this world is in darkness. This world is in, and we as a church, we recognize our need for a move of God and revival because we recognize how dark our world is. But remember one thing, the light has come into the world, has shined in the darkness, and the darkness cannot stop the light. The darkness can move away from the light, but the darkness can't stop it. We as a church, we must realize the lost are never found without light, and we the church are that light. I told you the main point's the main point, but not only do I see that Jesus chose a parable with light, but He chose a parable of a woman. Why? Because poetically, the church is feminine. Poetically, it is. We refer to the church as she. And I believe He used this as with a woman in it. We had a man shepherd, but now we have a woman searching for a coin. Why? Because I believe when Jesus ascended to heaven, He poured out His Spirit upon the church so that His church could be the woman looking for the lost. He was the good shepherd seeking for the lost sheep, but the

0: of drawers, and she pulled out a pile of things. Bobby pins and dust bunnies, and I mean, she pulled out, she went through it, got it in the light. She pulled it out where she could get it in the light. I believe we're the church. I believe God wants to use us to go out into the neighborhood, the school hallways. You say, "Can't, I'm not going to take the time." You've heard me share snippets of it many times. But my senior year at a public school, God sent revival. And they started getting saved. Amen. That broom can go out. It can reach out at the workplace and pull men and women into the light. Can you say amen? Hallelujah. Last of all, we as a church, we must maintain the right value and focus so the lost being saved is our greatest source of rejoicing. I'm thankful for a lot of things, but the thing that concerns me most is we must be a place where people find the Lord. Not just in our church meeting, but by the effect of our church out in this world. You've heard me say it many times, but if we go just a few services without somebody praying these altars for salvation, we need to be concerned. Because that is what we value. And that is what we rejoice over. Would you come, music? Hallelujah. I know the theme's the same, but the mission of Christ has never changed. Last week, Terry came and prayed. And when he stood up and began to rejoice, he said, "He found me." And he found me. Are you glad he found you? Hallelujah. Let's just praise him all over the building. Hallelujah. Oh, hallelujah. Hallelujah. Hallelujah. Hallelujah. Oh, hallelujah, hallelujah, hallelujah. Glory, glory, glory, glory, glory. Are you glad you've seen the light? Hallelujah. Hallelujah. Oh, blessed be the name of the Lord. Oh, hallelujah. May we need to start singing children's Sunday school songs again. This little light of mine, I'm going to let it shine. Amen. Won't let Satan put it out. Shine all over Dayton. Amen. Glory to God. I'm telling you, there's a lost world to be found, and He can so fill us with the light of God that when we leave this place, that light shines out. I'm telling you, the God of this world hath blinded their eyes. You say, "Can't they see they're making a mess of things?" No, they can't see it. They're in darkness. Can't they see that they're ruining their life? No, they can't see it. They're in darkness. Can't they see they're going to be lost for eternity? No, they can't see it. They're in darkness. He's blinded their eyes. The prophet Isaiah said they grope in the dark like blind men. I'm telling you, we realize their plight and we say, "Oh, light of this world, shine through us into their darkness so they can be found." Let's stand. Hallelujah. Oh, hallelujah. I'm going to open these altars for everyone that'd like to come and pray. If you're here as you're an unbeliever, would you come this morning to say, "I want to be found. I want to be found." If things are dark in your life, this morning you come and say, "Lord, shine with your light." Maybe you're not lost, but maybe you've lost your joy. You've lost your peace. You've lost your assurance. Maybe you'd like to come and say, "Light, shine in my heart. I want my assurance back. I want my peace back. Amen. I want my joy back." Or maybe you're just here and you say, as a Christian, "I want to be the light in my room. I want to be the broom in my neighborhood to seek out the lost." But I want to invite everyone that would you come and fill these altars this morning. Let's thank Him that He has shined light in our life. He has shined a light into our hearts. Hallelujah. Are you here? Do you need the light? Come right up. There's a place in this altar. If you feel lost, let Him find you. Let Him find you. Oh, yes.
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2: Be silent, O all flesh, before the Lord, for he is raised up out of his holy habitation. 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Be silent, O all flesh.
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2: There's a command from heaven. Flesh, O all flesh, be silent before the Lord, for he is raised up out of his holy habitation. Brother Jim Gillis, many of you know him tonight. Jim Gillis, the campus preacher, know Brother Gillis. He was sued Virginia Tech because they arrested him for preaching there on campus, and he asked us to come and go with him to federal court there in Roanoke, and that's the POF Federal Office Building in Roanoke. It's the tallest building in the city of Roanoke. Roanoke's what, 150,000, something like that, and just Roanoke itself. Pretty good sized town. And it's the highest building, about 16-story building there. And you go into that magnificent POF Federal Office Building, and you go up. And there they've got the metal detectors and all that, and you go through. The guys out there, and then you go into that courtroom. And then, this is just a few weeks ago, the bailiff walks in armed, and he says, hear ye, all rise. Amen. Boy, I'm telling you what, it's time to shut up. It's time to be still. It's time to give attention, because the judge has come forth. Amen. And he walks in, amen, and everyone stands till he says, you may be seated. Oh, glory. And you think about a federal judge standing before him, man. I listened as the Assistant Attorney General for the Commonwealth of Virginia was trying to defend Virginia Tech in that case. And I'm telling you, that judge, Lord have mercy. Brother, he talked to Brother Gillis's lawyer, who was a liberal ACLU lawyer from Texas, from Austin, Texas, flew in to defend him and in the case, and he's a pro-abortion and ever pro-homosexuality and all that, but his thing is free speech, and he said, you've got as much right as the homosexuals have on that campus, and I'm going to defend you, and flew in free of charge and defended Brother Gillis. Amen. But that judge talked to him. Lord have mercy, Brother Robert, you never heard somebody. And you can't go say, Mommy, it man talk mean to me today. Amen. That's the federal judge. Amen. He can talk to you about it any way he wants to talk to you. Glory to God. Hallelujah. Oh, you can't say, oh, you're talking mean to me, buddy. I'm not going to listen to you. I'm getting out of here. No, there's an armed guard standing there saying, you're going to stay right there. And you're going to listen to every word I got to tell you. And you'll do what I got to tell you to do. Amen. You know, we live in a country that thinks they can get by. Amen. We live in a nation that has gone wild and crazy. Amen. But I want to look at some things here. Let me take my time and get my thoughts together here. But this book of Zechariah, there are over 20 different Zechariahs that the Bible names and mentions. And that name Zechariah means the Lord remembers. The Lord remembers. And just because you think you've got by for a day or two, don't ever think that he doesn't remember. I thought I told them recently, I was telling somebody, there was 11 kids, you know, in our family. And Dad didn't run around screaming and hollering, saying, young'uns, be quiet, settle down. You was from a large family, Frank. You know how it was. It just wasn't that way. Amen. Glory to God. Sister Helen, I see you smiling. You remember, don't you? Amen. Glory to God. Because there were so many of us. Amen. It was law and order. Glory to God. And Dad didn't run around screaming, say, I'm going to whip you and do all this. Amen. He had a certain look.
3: Yeah.
2: And when he kind of turned his head sideways and looked at you, you better be silent. Because the judge is getting ready to get up. Hallelujah. Oh, you better cool it down just a little bit. Get a little lower. Amen. Hallelujah. Brother Grizzle, and if you didn't stop then, this was warning number two. That's all he did. Snapped his finger. That was your final warning, Brother Frank. Amen. And then, he may be up preaching. He just walked by and just tap you. Sometimes he'd tap you, just point his finger at you. That meant it's over. It's over. You had it. Glory to God. He may be anointed preaching, but that's all he had to do, Brother Buck. Just walk by. Glory to God. Oh, man, I'd try to be good then, Brandon. I'd really try to settle down then. And I would hope, Sister Mullins, I'd hope that he'd forget about it. He'd forget. But Zechariah means God remembers. Amen. God remembers. Amen. I said God remembers. Amen. And when you think that he'd forgotten, amen, the cover would turn back and you would get an awful surprise. You would wake to the judgment of what you overrode. Amen. Hallelujah. This Zechariah, you see, he was from Aaron's family. And he was the priesthood family. And here he exercised his sacerdotal affairs during the life and the reign of Jehoiakim in a wicked and evil time. Amen. He was undoubtedly born in Chaldea, during the Chaldean captivity. And the Bible, the history bears it out. Nehemiah 12 gives his name there, a couple of places. But there he started prophesying 8 years. After they returned from Babylon. Amen. And there he started prophesying 2 months. 2 months after his older contemporary Haggai. Amen. He started prophesying. Amen. Both prophets had the same objective. Opposition against the work of the Lord had risen. And the work of the restoring and rebuilding of Jerusalem had ceased for 16 long years. Amen. And he started prophesying. Amen. Come on and encourage in the church. I want to tell you something. We live in an hour that the church needs to be encouraged. Hallelujah. The church needs to be strengthened. Hallelujah. Amen. Dina, you don't need me to come and browbeat you tonight. I need to lift you up and encourage you. Hallelujah. Oh, hallelujah. Amen. We live in an evil hour. We live in a time of apostasy and great trouble. Amen. And the church needs to be strengthened and encouraged as never before. Oh, God. Amen. Amen. We see the Jews return in 536 B.C. And they started the restoring in the work. And it stopped for 16 years. Amen. But there was a new king. Amen. Had come to the throne. Amen. His name was Darius Hystaspes. Amen. Had come to the throne. And God moved on 2 prophets to start prophesying. Amen. They stepped on the scene and said, come on, saints. Come on, soldiers. Come on, work. Hallelujah. Amen. And in a matter of 6 years, the work was completed. Glory to God. I want you to look at this. Zechariah divided into 3 parts. Amen. Chapters 1 through 6 is the first part. 7 through 8 is the second part. The third part, 9 through 14. But if we look at this, that first part is a series of 8 visions. 8 visions that God deals with him. I want to tell you something. We don't need none of this Harry-Carry wild off the wall stuff. But I want to tell you tonight, we need the Holy Ghost to move in the church better than we ever have. We need to see renewing by the power of God in our midst greater than ever before. Hallelujah. God, amen, deal with our people.
3: Come on,
2: Amen. Glory to God. Chapter 1, verse 1, we get the title and the author. Amen. Amen. As we start, amen, that Zechariah starts admonishing the people. Don't live like your fathers. Don't go in the path that caused them to go into Babylonian captivity. We're sick and tired of this. I want to tell you tonight, folks, amen, the Pentecostal people, I've been saved now just a few now days past 25 years, and I have seen a drastic change, Brother Frank, amen, from the 60s to now. Amen. Oh, God. Hallelujah. Amen. Glory. I'm getting ready to say something. Amen. I was at a place not long ago. Amen. I've been over preaching. And they wanted me to see the beautiful building program. And it was a fantastic building program that they had completed and were doing at a church. Amen. As they were getting ready to come in church, here they come in, ladies. Amen. In shorts. Amen. And I'm talking about a Pentecostal church. Oh, God. I want to tell you something. Amen. Don't follow. Amen. After the thing that has swept this country. But I tell you what we need. We need a renewing of the vision of God. We need a restoration of the work of the Lord. We need a rebuilding of the wall. We need a rebuilding, amen, of the temple of God. We need a new sanctification and a born again experience as never before. Oh, we need to restore. We need to rebuild. We need to fix back. Amen. Oh. Little building project we've been working on over there. Those that's familiar with the campground. There's been a little brick building over there next to the river, closed down for years and years. Amen. They called it a little brick church. Amen. That guy, they all died out and left one trustee, and he's living in Georgia. And he's been trying to sell it to us for several years. And Brother Ralph didn't want to get into the controversy. And finally, the guy brought the key last camp meeting to us. Amen. He said, "Philip, can you use it?" I said, "Yeah, we could sleep boys in there." Amen. He said, "Here's the key. Take it and keep it and use it for the school, the kids, whatever. Use it." Amen. Brother Ralph said, "I'm not interested in getting any controversy with another group of people." Amen. Anyhow, back in October, I said, "Brother Ralph, can I negotiate something out?" And then he gave me permission. We went through the court, and the judge, the circuit court judge, issued us a deed. Amen. And we fixed it up. Amen. We got out there with the scaffolding and everything. Started out about daylight the other morning working, and there was an old lady walking through. It's an unbelievable way the people walk around through there, you know. And she was walking through. Amen. She was on her rounds going around the block, and she stopped and looked up at me. She said, "Are you going to tear it down or fix it up?" Amen. Glory to God. I said, "I'm going to fix it up." Hallelujah. Glory to God. "I'm going to fix it up." Glory. Amen. After we primed the roof, old tin roof, we primed it and we painted it and we tore the windows out. Somebody come up, "Are you tearing it down?" I said, "Why would I paint the roof if I'm going to tear it down?" Amen. Glory to God. Amen. Years ago during the camp meeting, amen, there was a guy that was popular with a lot of people come. And he was talking to a bunch of them around the corner, having his own little private meeting. Amen. And he had them over there in the corner. And he said, "Oh, I hope they call on me to preach today." Amen. He said, "Cause then they do, I'm going to tear this thing all to pieces." Oh, God. And would you believe, Dad popped right around the corner at the same time. He was saying, "When they call on me today, I'll tear this thing all to pieces." Glory to God. Thank you, God of heaven. You think God didn't send Dad by, amen, to stop a wolf from tearing up things. Hallelujah. We need some people to repair. We need some people to build. We need people to restore. We need people that will live holy, dedicated, sanctified life in this hour. Holy. Amen. We've had enough billy goats kicking down the barn and tearing up. We need some shepherds, amen, that'll build and we're proud to preach us and restore and encourage. Oh God. Amen. His first vision, chapter 1. Amen. The horsemen in the myrtle grove. Amen. You see? Amen. They've gone through searching after her. Different colored horses. Amen. And the reply comes back. We've gone up and down to and fro through the earth. And all things are well. Amen. I'll tell you something. God doesn't have to answer you tonight. You may boast all you want to boast against God and His Word and against His will. But let me tell you something. God doesn't have to answer you tonight. Hallelujah. Oh, to God. Amen. Do you run from a dog that's on a chain? Huh? Amen. A dog that's on a chain, he can carry on all he wants to. As long as you stay out of the limits of that chain, you're all right. Hallelujah. I want to tell you what you are. If you're boasting yourself against God and God's Word, amen, you're a dog on a chain. You're a barking dog. Hallelujah. Amen. But God doesn't have to answer you tonight. Amen. When He gets ready, He'll deal with you. Glory to God. And so here, amen, a lot of times we feel like, oh God, this thing's coming apart at the seams. I don't know what we're going to do. Amen. As the horsemen rode to and fro through the earth, they said, all things are well. Everything's under control, God. Amen. Let me tell you, the Bible says in the book of Romans, all powers of God are ordained of God. There's nothing happening in the earth tonight and God that let it happen. And nobody taking place. Amen. Holy. Amen. Here we go. Chapter 1, verse 18. The four horns. Amen. Symbolic of human flesh and power. Tearing up. Amen. The glory to God. God sends. There's four horns. And God sends four carpenters. Four craftsmen. Holy. Amen. It don't take much. It don't take much ability to tear down that building. Holy to God. Any dummy can get a crowbar and a sledgehammer and go at it. Hallelujah. Oh God. Amen. It takes a master electrician, but a John been climbing up there in that attic, a rewiring. Hallelujah. I'm putting new lights in. Oh to God, putting the air conditioning in that was there before. Amen. Putting a new floor in. Amen. Wheelbarring in. Four tandem loads of gravel, restoring, fixing up. Get it above the flood. Glory. Amen. I want to tell you something. You better build and fix so you get above the flood of this world. Don't be caught in the trap of the flood of this end time. Oh, amen. The man with the measuring line. Joshua the high priest before the angel. The golden candlestick. The flying roll. Amen. But oh God. Listen. Listen. The Bible said there, be silent, O all flesh, before the Lord. For He is raised up out of His holy habitation. Glory to God. The Bible said in Psalm 46 and 10, be still and know that I am God. Hallelujah. I will be exalted among the heathen. I will be exalted in the earth. Glory to God. Don't worry about it. Glory. It may look bad, but be still and know that He is God. Amen. It's popular. I said it's popular among public circles to make fun and mock being born again. To be a religious right person. A religious right winger. Radical right. Amen. Glory to God. I'd rather be radical right and hell be it wrong, wouldn't you? Glory to God. I want to stand for what's right. Amen. It's popular in this world to make fun of the children of God. That's alright. Amen. Our God is holy. And He will be exalted. He will be lifted up. Our God is a consuming fire and He will judge. Amen. Be still, know that I am God. I will be exalted among the heathen. I will be exalted in the earth. Habakkuk 2:20 said this, but the Lord Lord is in His holy temple. Let all the earth keep silence before Him. Amen. The Lord is in His holy temple. Let all the earth keep silence before Him. Zephaniah chapter 1. Behold, amen. Hold thy peace at the presence of the Lord God. For the day of the Lord is at hand. The Lord hath prepared a sacrifice, and He hath bid His guests. Glory to God. Amen. Glory. A lot of people speaking a lot of things. But the book of Romans chapter 3 verse 19. Now we know that things soever the law saith, it saith to them that are under the law, that every mouth may be stopped. Oh, that every mouth may be stopped and all the world may become guilty before God. I said every mouth, amen. Oh, hallelujah. Amen. You go with me to the book of Genesis if you want to. Amen. As there the man of God goes before Pharaoh and he said, let my people go. He said, who said that? He said, the I am that I am said it. Hallelujah. The I am that I am said, let my people go. I said, God will be exalted. He is the high lofty one who inhabits eternity. And he said, let my people go. Pharaoh said, well, who is that to me? I'm Pharaoh of Egypt. Glory to God. Amen. But the Bible said all the world may become guilty before God and that every mouth be stopped. Glory to God. We can go through all the plagues and all that happened. Glory. But the last time Moses went in and he said, get out of here and go. Take anything you want and go. Just leave us alone. Oh God, leave us alone. Amen. Leave us alone. Amen. And the Bible said, there they prepared the sacrifice and they went out. Notice what the Bible said there. There was what? Not a dog barked. Hallelujah. Amen. They tell us there was at least 1.5 million Jews, not counting all of the bond servants and different ones. All the sheep, cattle, horses, oxen, camel, everything you can think of. Amen. But Brother Kevin, as they're getting ready, glory to God, there was not a calf a bellowing. Amen. There was not a mule braying. There was not a donkey doing anything. There was not a horse neighing. Hallelujah. There was nothing. Hallelujah. They left there because God was exalted. And all the earth was silent before Him. Oh God. All the earth was silent before Him. The Bible asks us in Romans 9 and 20, shall the thing that is formed, amen, ask Him thus? Glory to God. But I want you to know something. You better bring yourself in submission to God, brother. Sister, bring it on down. Come on down, because He is the potter and we are the clay. And He can cut us off anytime He chooses. Glory. Glory. I said God. The Bible tells us in Psalm 68:5, God is in His holy habitation. Glory to God. A lot of people don't understand that. But God is a God of love. God is a God of mercy. Amen. But God's greatest attribute is God is holy. Hallelujah. Glory to God. And if we expect to go to heaven, we too must be holy. Oh God. Isaiah said in Isaiah 42, verse 13, the Lord shall go forth as a mighty man. Oh, as a mighty man. Glory. With no fear. Amen. The Bible said in Isaiah 5, awake, awake, put on strength, O arm of the Lord. Awake, awake, awake in the days, in the generations of old. Oh God, when God raises up, when God raises up, all flesh, you better be silent, because the Lord is risen up out of His holy habitation. Amen. Amen. Deuteronomy 26 and 15 said, look down. Look down from thy holy habitation from heaven. Holy. Were you in our other day when we were changing bulbs Amen. Glory to God. Amen. Brother Don Boyd, he's Agile's a cat, and we've got bulb changers, and you have to carry scaffolds. Amen. He said, now boys, the simplest thing to do is get a 24-foot extension ladder and just hold it up. Amen. And I'll climb it. Oh God, that's by faith, ain't it? And that's what Brother Don prefers, and it's sure a lot faster. Amen. Than setting up scaffolding or doing anything else. Just get a 24-foot extension ladder. Extend it out where it needs to go. I'll climb it. Glory to God. Amen. Was it you volunteered? Amen. Amen. Brother Don said, oh, brother. Amen. I don't think you want to do that because it's a lot different from up there than it is down here. It looks a whole lot different. Amen. I want to tell you something. You're down here on earth, and you are flesh, and you see things as human flesh, but I want to tell you something. You better not forget this one thing. God is holy, and He is in His holy habitation, and He looks down on you, friend. There's nothing you can hide. There's nothing you can keep from Him, and He's looking down on you, and He sees everything. Amen. The light and the darkness is alike to Him. Glory to God. Be careful. Be careful. Amen. Because something, Second Chronicles declared, there as they were preparing the sacrifice, and they got it all ready. Amen. That their prayer came up to His holy dwelling place, even unto heaven. Hallelujah. I want you to know something. When the saints of God get to praying, Brother Gristle, like you talked about, their prayers go up to heaven, His holy dwelling place, the habitation of the Lord. Glory. Glory to God. Hallelujah. Joshua 5. Look at this with me, please. Quickly, the Bible said, and it came to pass, verse 13, when Joshua was by Jericho, amen, that he lifted up his eyes and looked, amen, and behold, there stood a man over against him with his sword drawn in his hand. And Joshua went unto him. Amen. Oh God, he was kind of bold there. Amen. I want to see who that fella is. Oh God, I want to check this guy out. Amen. And he went unto him. Amen. Glory. And there he stood, a man, over against him with his sword drawn in his hand. And Joshua went unto him and said unto him, are you for us or are our adversaries? And he said, nay. But as the captain of the host of the Lord, I am now come. You're looking at me, and I'm looking at you. Oh, you got to be in my denomination. You got to be in my fellowship. You got to see the rapture just like I do. You got to see everything just like I do, or you ain't going. Well, who are you? I'm going to go check him out. Amen. Are you for my adversaries, or are you for our fellowship, or are you for somebody else's fellowship? What fellowship you in? Yeah. Oh, God, have mercy. I hate this politics in church, don't you? And these clicks and clacks and cracks. Amen. I just despise that stuff. Oh, Lord of God. You got to get with my group or you ain't in it. Amen. If you got to toe the line or we put you out. Oh, God. And he come over and said, are you for us or are you against us? And he said, nay. I'm not in your denomination or your fellowship. But as the captain of the host of the Lord, am I now come? Amen. Amen. And Joshua rebuked him and told him he needed to sign his fellowship card. No, that's not what the Bible says. No, it isn't. I see. You know, I was talking to a woman. She said, I won't be afraid to stand before Jesus Christ with what I'm wearing. No? Is that right? You're looking at it from earth. You better be looking from a heavenly perspective. Because here, and Joshua fell, F-E-L-L, fell on his face to the earth and did worship and said unto him, What saith my Lord unto his servant? And the captain of the Lord's host said unto Joshua, loose thy shoe from off thy foot, for the place whereon thou standest is holy. Amen. Hallelujah. And the Bible said, this is my favorite part about all of it. And the three words in the next sentence, and Joshua did so. Hallelujah. Glory to God. Get them off. Get your shoes off. Amen. Hallelujah. Get them off. Amen. Sanctify yourself because God is holy. He is holy. Our God is risen up out of his holy habitation, and he's gone down to check it out. I'm going to tell you something. You'll never have any victory till you meet the captain. You'll never have any victory until you join his side. Did you hear me? I said, you'll never have any victory till you meet the captain of the Lord's host. You'll never have any victory till you get on his side. And the third part is, you'll never have any victory till you do what he says. Come on now. That's the key. Number one, meet him. Amen. Glory to God. Number two, get on his side. Number three, sanctify yourself. Glory to God. Get on holy ground. Oh, hallelujah. Amen. This crazy stuff is going on. They're prophesying this and prophesying that. Oh, God. Amen. I tell you what we need to do. We need to have a holy visitation. Amen. We need to have a holy visitation from the captain of the Lord's host. Let him raise up out of his holy habitation. And everybody, all flesh, be silent before him because he's going to speak. And if you look at this, you look there, Joshua 5, 13, 14, and 15, chapter 6 is Jericho, the battle of Jericho. Amen. I'll tell you something. You'll never have that great victory at Jericho. You'll never see the walls come tumbling down for you until you get ready to face God right. Amen. Don't go out accusing and ready to fight. Go out and meet him humbly. Amen. When you recognize him, fall before his presence. Amen. I want to tell you the reason there's no greater moving of the Holy Ghost in our midst. Amen. When the Holy Ghost starts moving on somebody. I know we've had a lot of false junkers coming in and going. But I'm telling you, when the Holy Ghost starts moving, you need to start honoring. Amen. You hear me? I said when the Holy Ghost starts moving, you need to start honoring. Hallelujah. It's not time for you to blow bubbles and go get your drink of water. It's time to get down. It's time to lay down before him. Get down there. Amen. And let him be exalted and worship him. Glory. Oh, hallelujah. Hallelujah. Amen. Glory. Amen. Chapter 6, they did exactly as God told them. Can you tell me what the order from God was? Can anybody tell me what the order from God was? March around the walls of Jericho, chew bubble gum, amen, and talk about your neighbor. Huh? Is that what God told them to do, Brother Buck? Huh? What did God tell them to do? Can anybody tell me? Walk and don't you talk.
3: Come on.
2: Oh, God. Amen. If our people could learn to keep their mouth shut. Great God. Don't you understand? That thing that is happening to you is the enemy to try you. And he's trying to get you to open your mouth. Amen. To cause you to be defeated. Glory to God. The devil can't defeat you. The devil has no power to resist you because the Lord has risen up to fight for you. But when you start opening your tater trap, then the spirit leaves.
3: Come on.
2: That's just put it blunt. That's the way I know to say it. and it's your tater trap. Amen. It's not the devil that's causing the trouble. It's you. Amen. The enemy comes and die. Amen. You see, they're marching around the wall. And what do you think they're doing? They're up on the wall watching them. And they're, what do you think they're doing, Kevin? Bless them, Lord Jesus. Encourage them as they walk around the wall. No, they ain't doing that. They're up there, you know what they're doing? They're taunting him. Hey, you idiots, what do you think you're doing? Are you crazy? Are you doing it again today? How many times? Are you getting plenty of exercise? Yeah. Amen. Oh, Lord of God. Hey, you bunch of holy rollers. Hey, what's wrong with you women? Ain't you got no sense? Straighten up and go get some shorts on if you're going to walk. Oh, amen. Come on. Why don't you go get your bikini and sunbathe a while you did it? Kill two birds with one stone. Amen. The enemy's up on the walls of Tottenham. How many more days y'all going to do this? Yeah. But God said, don't you say a word. March on. Cuss, throw, say whatever you want to. March on. March on. Hallelujah. Hallelujah. Go on. Glory. Keep your mouth shut, son. Go on. Glory. Hallelujah. Amen. Glory. Be silent. Oh, all flesh. Because the Lord has risen up out of His holy habitation. Hallelujah. Glory to God. And the walls came tumbling down. Amen. Look at Joshua 10. I'm closing here. Glory to God. Joshua 10. The Bible says, verse 12. Then spake Joshua to the Lord in the day when the Lord...
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want to begin reading tonight, if the Lord would allow me to preach to you a little bit tonight. Of course, how many is already familiar with Acts 27? You know, that's the shipwreck. Paul's Luke wrote this down. He was an eyewitness to it. He was involved. He was on board. Now that's something to be on board of a storm like this and be able to write it down and give the details of it. There's so many things in it that I think can be applied spiritually. But the other day I was praying, you know, about the service and really felt like preaching it last week, and it didn't work out that way. But I think tonight there's three things in this storm that I want to bring out. I won't try not to preach very long. I know we've had a little move and the folks have prayed, but I feel like I need to preach tonight at this. And I've never seen in my time a storm like is described in Acts 27. It started out with tempestuous winds, and if you kind of imagine this, if you've ever been in high winds, I don't know how high the winds were, but it was very serious winds, probably like a hurricane wind. And the Bible, I'm gonna read. I can't read the whole chapter for sake of time and boring you. You know how we get bored just reading on like that out of the Bible. I don't guess it should be, but amen. But I want you to look at this storm. Now I want you to relate this as we go to the storms in life, and everybody has them of some kind. I want us to relate this tonight as we go, because I feel like as a nation, as a people, and individuals, that we are in a storm of our very life. That's the first thing I want to talk about in this is the storms. Amen. And then I have a couple other things I want to talk to you about. But I want to talk about these storms a minute. This is the way I felt like preaching to you. But the Bible said, verse 14, but not long after, that's not long after they began to sail, verse 14, not long after there arose against it a tempestuous wind called Euroclydon. And it says, when the ship was caught. Now, I want you to listen to me now and try to imagine this. If I had some sound effects here tonight and maybe some props and a big fan to blow over and blow your hair up, or something, maybe I can at least wake you up. Hallelujah. Huh? But I don't know how I could tell you about this other than it was a tempestuous wind. It was a wind that was so rough and so common that it had a name. Isn't that something? Euroclydon. The ship was caught, could not bear up into the wind. Now, ships are made to sail, but it could not sail because of the wind that was blowing against it. It was just pushed and stopped. Do you feel like tonight, have you ever felt like in your life, amen, on the journey of life, you were set sail? And don't forget, God told Paul that he was going to go to Rome. Well, this is the way to Rome. Amen. But it looks like it's not going to be done. Amen. But I want to tell you, sometimes we think because we're doing God's will, amen, that maybe the storm will blow on some old sinner somewhere. Amen. But sometimes it's not always like that. Amen. We're trying to make progress toward God's divine providence and will. And all of a sudden the storm blows, and it's not like any storm we've ever known. Amen. My mom has told me, and I mentioned it before, she said, Randy, when you think you've took everything you can take, you haven't. Praise God. Amen. When you think you've had all the trouble you can stand, amen, if you're not careful, you'll turn around and here out of nowhere come a storm, amen, that'll blow you off course, that'll stop your progress, that'll hinder the will of God, that'll make your world upside down. Amen. I want you to bear with me tonight. I want you to do a little bit more than bear with me. I want you to pray with me tonight. I want you to notice what it said. Amen. He said that, now I want you to notice the ship was caught.
could not bear up. So the ship was caught, and we could not bear up. We let her drive. I'm not a shipman, amen. But I assume that means that we just let it go with the wind. And so the ship began to drive with the wind pushing it. Hallelujah. Did you ever look around in life and wonder, how did I get here? I'll tell you what it was. Amen. It was the storm that came in your life. Amen. And you couldn't bear up. Life is like that sometimes. Amen. I hope I don't preach too long. There's a lot of preaching to do. Amen. I want to preach to you tonight about storms. Amen. But that's not all. But listen. Amen. We let her drive. And running under a certain island, which is called Clauda, we had much work to come by the boat. I want you to understand this now. 200, if I don't have it wrong, 276 souls. Huh? 276 souls. I want to ask you. At the first of it, oh hallelujah, you're in this house tonight, and the first day of that storm, amen, you thought we'd been here before, but now it's 14 days and nights, amen, you listen to me now, amen, and the storm has blew you off course. Instead of going toward God's will, you're going the opposite direction. There's nothing you can do about it. 276 men's lives, amen, all the cargo on board, God's will at stake, God's people at stake. Amen. Come on now. A majority of these 276 souls, if they die in this water, they'll go to hell. Amen. Are you listening to me? Amen. We're in the storm of our life, and most people aren't ready. Amen. Oh, help me preach a little bit. I want to just read this to you here. Now look, I want you to notice what it said. You've heard me preach on these storm before. I have years. I've been preaching and preach this a lot. But I feel a fresh touch in my heart to preach it to you tonight. And the Bible said, when they had taken up, they used helps, undergirding the ship, and fearing lest they should fall into the quicksands, strake sail, and were driven. Winds, rain, cold, dark, out of control, quicksand, rocks. What a storm. Feel the Holy Ghost right here. What a storm. What's at stake? All the Coast Guard. Doubt it. What's at stake? Stay with me now. I'll preach to you a little bit tonight. I want you to look here what happened. It says, we being exceedingly tossed with the tempest, the next day they lightened the ship. They lightened the ship. That was the first day. The third day, we cast out the tackling of the ship. The first day of the storm, it's they. By the third day, it's we. The first day, we may use a whole lot of excuses. Well, if you hadn't have told us to leave, if you hadn't, but by the third day, who cares whose fault it is? We got water in the boat. 276 souls. Are y'all going to help me preach? Am I off track here in some way or another? I want to preach to you what I feel led of God. Now, there's some things in here I got to preach to you. I got to watch this clock. But there are some keys in here I think the Lord wants us to talk about tonight. Amen. This storm, it's a horrendous storm. Amen. Let's look a little bit. We're going to put some blame. Let's just look back a minute. I see a council before they were staying in a harbor. Amen. Fairhaven. But it didn't suit everybody. Isn't it something how folks can have it made and not be suited? Huh? Look around. Amen. Home looks good. Flowers growing out in the yard. Wife moving back and forth from the stove to the table. Little kids playing in the floor. Got a pretty decent job. Got
an old car out there that'll run. Amen. But all of a sudden we say, we look toward the high seas. And we think, you know, amen, I just don't think I want to stay here all winter. I think I want to hit the high sea. Amen. The man of God steps out and says, if I were you, I wouldn't do that. Amen. That voice of the man of God. Amen. Proclaiming out, I perceive that this voyage is going to be with much harm, not only to the ship, but unto our very lives. Amen. I wish somebody would say amen. Isn't it somehow we about got sick of the preacher's voice? Isn't it somehow we want something else to go on? Amen. Besides that preacher to get up and point that bony finger at our face and say, I wouldn't do that if I were you. But you know what we're trying to do? You know why we strain and our eyeballs pop out and our heart speeds up and we bust a gun? Amen. I'm trying to tell you there's a storm coming and we don't need to leave the harbor. But while he's preaching, you better not leave. Another man comes up. Amen. He's the centurion. He's, amen. He says, the man of God says that we ought not leave. Amen. And the Bible said that the master of the ship, amen, that's the man that's going to be at the helm. He's been out there before. Amen. And the owner of the ship, there's four people there. Are you listening to me? You're in a storm tonight because you did not listen to the man of God. Amen. But that's not my point here tonight. My point is, we're all in this together. We've got to live somehow. We've got to survive somehow. We've got to see ourselves through this somehow. We're in this storm tonight because, amen, somebody that ought to know better. Listen to this. I feel this Holy Ghost on me tonight. Amen. I want to try to save some lives in this storm. Amen. We got some people that ought to know better. Amen. This man, that storm was called Euroclydon. Brother, it had a name. It was common on the Mediterranean. It had happened before. It wasn't the first time it happened. You're playing with stuff tonight. Amen. And you're going to go down. And you're not going to be the first one it ever happened to. It looked like you could look around, neighbor, and see what happened to the life man that sailed at this time of year. Why is it we learn nothing from history? Huh? Why was it that, amen, why was it that Belshazzar watched his grandfather Nebuchadnezzar eating grass like an ox, amen, and living out in the field, amen, but it did not matter. He did the same things Nebuchadnezzar did, and Daniel said, even though thou knew better, you still did it. That's what brings the storm on. We got a man that should have known better. Then we got the centurion. Amen. The centurion listened to the voice that he should not have. Is that what you're doing tonight? Let me preach a little of the gospel to you tonight. Have you listened to that voice out there? Amen. And I want to tell you one thing that sealed the deal. You listen to me? That soft wind blew. You know what that is? That's the emotions. The feelings. The man of God said, don't sail. The south wind said, he don't know what he's talking about. It feels good. Everybody's doing it. It's just a little thing. He's just too fanatic. He's just too carried away. Hey man, I don't see it like that. Hey man, you interpret it one way, I'll interpret another. Boy, have you ever stood on a harbor and feel that warm breeze? Boy, that makes you want to sail, don't it? The only thing wrong with that is the feelings say go. The facts say don't go. You know, I would tonight if I know it seems a little charismatic here. But if I could pray down a wind right now and blow half his crowd out in the aisle,
they get a little idea of what I'm talking about. I'm not talking about just an up of the wind that kind of blows your trash can out in the yard. I'm talking about 276 souls, amen, that are going to go down into the deep and die. Amen. Are you listening to me? Amen. This storm tossed them up. Amen. They took a council together, the voice of the man of God. I want to tell you, America is in the storm of their life tonight. Amen. Because people would not listen to what thus said the word of the Lord. And you're going to follow in the same track if you don't get back to your Bible. Amen. I'm going to just tell you right now, I'm not preaching for hire tonight. I've got to tell you the truth or die. I'm going to tell you the truth tonight. Huh? I want you to listen to me just a little bit. Bible said, hey man, and you're in a storm. I'm telling you, you are. Huh? 276 souls. In the midst of this storm, the little preacher, I'm going to tell you, he didn't give up on this. Hey man, preachers don't. Not the real preachers don't. He hid himself somewhere. Could I give you a little advice tonight? Don't you just love taking advice from an old hard-headed preacher? Listen, can I give you a little advice in your storm? Steal away somewhere while there's still time and talk to God about it. That's what the man of God did. Huh? He stealed away and talked to God, and he stepped back out in the midst of that storm. They had already threw the wheat overboard, all the cargo overboard, all the tackling overboard. All they had was what was under their feet. Amen. Is that what the storm is going to do to you and I? When we look around, that's all that's left of that big voyage we've taken. That south wind turned into a Euroclodon wind. It does every time. I hope tonight you don't make a profit out of me. Paul stood forth in the crowd and he told him, he said, you should have listened to me, but be of good cheer, for the angel of the Lord has stood by me this night. I'm not going to preach on this. That was another message. 14 days and nights.

time than we've ever been in our life. Huh? Is that so? Sister Jerry, am I telling it right? You know why? We've been in this storm so long now. 14 days and nights. Amen. Don't know which direction. We don't, but all of a sudden, I don't know how they did it, but they realized, hey, we're drawing near some country. That put alarm in them because they would crash upon the rocks. They'd be destroyed. 276. So you know what the Bible, here's the second point of my 3-point sermon. I want to preach on storms. And the second point is anchors. 4 anchors. Now, I don't know how they did it. I don't know. I would say, what's the front of the ship called? The bow? Probably 2 anchors out the bow. And what's the back? Stern? 2 anchors out the stern. Now, what point would that? If we put them here, that wind just every which way. Huh? So you anchor the ends. And you know what the Bible said? Y'all sure are quiet tonight. That's all right. I'm preaching to you what I feel the Holy Ghost told me. Hey, here's what they did. The Bible said, fearing lest we fall upon the rocks, we cast 4 anchors, and here it is, and wished for the day. Brother Jeremy, I looked all week long last week. This word is kept coming over, Sister Loretta, and over and over and over. Wished for the day. And I studied that. I looked it up. I pondered it. Do you know what that word wished? Amen. It shows up twice in the New Testament. Amen. Where Paul said, I would wish myself accursed. Huh? That word wished means prayed for. I prayed for the day. Some of you are in such turmoil here tonight. Amen. I know what I'm saying. I feel it in my very heart right here. Now you may be sitting here and you say, well, everybody knows what but you may not be the one I'm talking about. You just don't know how many there is in this church tonight that are in the storm of their life. Amen. You and me and a whole lot of others are in the storm of our life. Amen. The daylight's not come, but we're wishing for the day. But brother, there's something we've got to do while we're praying for a break. Amen. We've got to cast these anchors down. Amen. Come on now. Whatever happened to prayer? Whatever happened to Bible reading? Whatever happened to trust in God? Whatever happened to church worship? Hallelujah. Amen. And that's just 4. Many I could mention to you. Amen. Come on. Amen. We're in the storm of our life. We're going to be blown on the rocks if we don't get our anchor down. Hallelujah. I'm almost done. I got to keep going here just a few more minutes. Listen to me. Church, lift your hands. Ask the Lord to help me preach this out. Lift your hands and ask the Lord to help me here tonight. There's folks whose lives are in turmoil. Amen. The storm is on. I didn't ask for this, preacher, neither did Paul. Amen. I listened to the wrong voice. Amen. I'm here. It doesn't matter now. Amen. The man of God told me it doesn't matter now. Now we got to survive. Now we've got to pray for the day. I said we got to pray for the daylight. When morning comes, amen, we'll be able to see clearer. When morning comes, it'll make it easier. When morning comes, we'll have some hope. When morning comes, we may work our way out of this. So they cast their anchors, and what was left to do but pray? Cast your anchor and pray. It's like that one man got sick and finally called for prayer. Said, I need you to pray for me. And the man said, has it come to that? Is it that bad? I tell you, that's the way we look. We try every pill and every syringe and every emergency room and everything we can do with money. I wish you'd pray. Hey, isn't it somehow we spend our very health to make money and then spend our money trying to find our health? Amen. I'm telling you, it's bad. We're in the storm of our life. Amen. We need the day to climb. We need the sun to rise. Only one way to get some light on it, and that's to pray. I want to ask you, as Brother L.D. Moore used to say, if you had a calf, you tied it up in the backyard and just fed it every time you prayed,
what would

0: it look like? I want to ask you, what would it look like? How would it look? Would it still be alive? That could explain the darkness in your life. Huh? Stay with me now. Oh, I know. I'm trying to save you. With the help of the Holy Ghost and the inspiration of the Word of God, I'm trying to save your life from the rocks. Huh? And they wished for the day. I like how this says this, Sister Connie. In that scripture, Brother Robert, it says, they wished for the day. And then a few scripture later, it said, as the day was coming on. And then a few more, it said, and when the day had come. You see what I'm saying? It's coming, children. If you'll pray. Amen. Paul had already told them what God had said. But did you notice this? When they cast those anchors, did you notice what those shipmen did? They went over to the edge of the ship and were going to get in little boats. I want you to know, church, listen to me, King Mountain. We are in this together. Huh? As Benjamin Franklin said to those men at the Continental Congress, we'll either hang together or we'll hang one at a time separately. That's the way we're going to do it, King Mountain. You say, well, I know so-and-so is going through a storm. Could I correct you, sir? We are going through a storm. Oh, I know so-and-so is suffering right now. Oh, could I correct you, ma'am? We are suffering right now. Amen. We're all in this together. Amen. Come on now. He told those men, he said, unless these abide in the ship, we all are going to perish. But man of God, I thought you said we were going to be saved. Yes, we are. But they're going to have to stay if we are. And so they cut the ropes and the boats dropped off. I'll tell you what we need at King Mountain tonight. We need somebody in their little boat to cut it off and let it drift away and say, I'm going to stay. If this church goes down, it'll be over my dead body. Amen. If somebody in the church goes down, it'll be over my dead body. I'm going to pray and cry and wish and hope and wait for the answer to come. You ain't help me. One more thing I want to preach about this storm, besides the storm and the anchors. I want to preach about the harbor. When they realized that they were toward a country, they looked, the daylight came, and they saw where they were at, and they took the ship, and they run the front end of that ship into the ground. The waves were so vehement against the hinder part of the ship, with the front part solid, the back part washed away, and the ship just exploded. 276 souls dropped into cold, icy water with fog all over. Cold. And rain. What now? Could I confess something to you right now? I can't swim. But I can float on a piece of ship. Somebody say amen. You may look, I have heard in the last few years, so many bitter stories of churches and church people. People so bitter toward church people and churches. Huh? I'm here to tell you something tonight. There is a harbor. How many knows the name of that island that they were on? What was it called? Who knows? You ever look that word up? Melita means honey. Where did we land in this storm? I'm going to tell you where God's will for you to land. It's in that harbor of honey. Stay with me now. Huh? Oh, I'll tell you what. Amen. Help me preach. Y'all going to help me 5 more minutes here? I want to tell you, when they finally got to shore, and I don't know who was counting. It might have been Paul standing there like a drowned rat. It may have been Randy Webb. I just looked like a rat. Okay? Here he stood. Standing on the shore. people coming in. One, two. What are you doing, Paul? Shh, shh, shh. Lose count. Three, four, five, six, seven. Logan, hold your hand up, buddy. Eight, nine, 10, 11. Paul, what are you doing? Shh. 12, 13, 14, 15, 16, 17, 18, 19, 20, 1, 2, 3, 4, 5, 6, 7, 8, 9, don't forget Tony, 28, there's Joe, 29, 30, there's Bill, don't count him twice, count David, there's, go, here we go, 275, oh no, that's not right, 275, there's only 275, the Lord said 276, forgot myself, 276, whew, we're all here, hallelujah. Look, Paul, look up here. What? Look up on the hill. There's a fire built. Woo, fire. Come on, boys. Fire built. You know, I'd say probably the captain of the ship looked over at Paul and said, I wish you'd have drowned. No. Never happened like that. I'd say the owner of the ship, he man crawled up our seaweed in his hair, looked at the master of the ship. I shouldn't have never listened to you. No. They were dancing around. Woo! That's what we're going to do when we get to harbor. You talking about heaven? No. Don't mistake these barbarians. Hey, man, these are barbarians here. But the Bible said they showed them no little kindness. You know what it means when they say no little kindness? It means yes, much kindness. Huh? Hey, here they come. That's right. Here they come. Hey, has anybody ever landed there? I have. I've been in the storms of my life. Hey, man, come up on the shore and thinking, surely, oh, I must be in purgatory. Hey, man, no. Hey, man, alive. There's a fire built up here. Hey, man, they're passing out fried apple pies all around. Hey, man, or something like that. Hey, man, y'all not help me preach. I'll tell you, this storm does not have to destroy you. You say, I'm doomed. No, not necessarily. You see, God told Paul, and here's what he told him. And boy, I love this. He said, Paul, you're not going to die because I've already promised you that you're going to go all the way to Rome. And I'll tell you what, I'm going to give you a little bonus. I'm going to give you all these souls that ride with you. Huh? Ricky, remember that? He was in the hospital about to die. You remember me coming in there and talking to you? You remember that day? Coming in there and what nobody, you probably don't remember. Hey, man, we talked. Hey, man, come on now. I'm going to tell you. I've prayed for you. I've prayed for you and you and you. And I'm asking, Lord, in the midst of this storm, hey, man, I know, I feel like you're going to save me. I'll tell you what, for a bonus. Let Harold go with me, Lord. Let Harold go with me. Can you swim, Harold? Good. Can I ride on your back? Okay. Hallelujah. Well, I got that problem solved. Hallelujah. Huh? I think we can make it if we have to ride a piece of the ship. There's a harbor of safety and refuge and warmth and comfort and kindness. You say, I don't believe it, preacher. Oh, the devil's telling you that. It's true. Can I get a witness? Brother Zane, when you was in that mine explosion, your brains was coming out the side of your head. You think, I know y'all think I'm kidding, but I hear them boys snickering over there. They think I just made that up. I'm serious. Is that not right, Brother Zane? His brains. He should be dead. He's a sharp cookie. Say amen, Sister Jerry. That's right. You've taught him a lot, haven't you? That's right. I understand. Huh? After that storm you was in and the devil thought he had you. Huh? But you found that harbor after all, didn't you? Feel the Holy Ghost in here. Huh? Stand with me. Devil's mean. The devil's mean. I don't know who you'd blame that storm on. I really don't know. It was just a storm, really. It was a storm that comes that time of year at that place, the Mediterranean. There's a lot of storms on. It's just a storm. Hey, really, there's nobody to blame. Now, they didn't have to sail, but life has its storms. that you can survive. That you can survive. If you've ever survived one in the spirit, raise your hand. I think we can do it again, don't you? Hey, man, Brother Robert, you feel like strumming one out for me here? God's trying to help us. Did you hear his voice? Would you bow your heads with me just a minute?
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3: In the congregation, right while you're speaking the word, y'all remember when Peter was preaching at Cornelius' house? It didn't say that the ones they laid hands on. It didn't say the ones that fell out. It just said the ones that heard the word. Peter was preaching, and while he was preaching, they started believing it and receiving it right while he was preaching. And the Holy Ghost came on them. Hallelujah. So I like it when it happens that way. And I feel like I'll preface just a few moments here. But I do feel like that God's dealing with me. And I tell you what I'd like. And I'd like for you to pray this way. That God would just help me in my ministry from now on. That I just become totally Christ-focused in my preaching and my message. And just, would that be all right with you if I just preach the rest of my ministry about Jesus? I mean, what would be wrong with that? Jesus, Jesus, it's all in Jesus. Bill Houston used to say, all in Jesus, my sweet Jesus, it's all in Jesus. Give him the praise. Give him the glory. Hallelujah. Because he's worthy and I love him. So the Lord being my helper, I want to try to tell you some more this morning about who you are in Christ and what we are and what we have by birth and what God has given us as an heir and a joint heir. I read in Romans chapter 8 on Sunday night. If we can really get a hold of that and start believing that, not just head knowledge, but get it in our heart and believe who we really are. I tell you what, we're going to scare the devil. We're going to scare hell because he wants us to put everything that God's going to do for us off in the future in heaven at the end. But we need to start understanding there's some things that we have right now here. And so that's what I want to talk to you some more about. This morning we're going to Hebrews chapter 1. And we're going to read some verses in Hebrews chapter 1. If you can see it there on the screen, you want to stand, read along with us. We'd sure like for you to read these passages. We're going to read verses 1 through 4, and then we're going to go down to verse number 8. And then we're going to go to verses 13 and 14, all in that chapter, and I don't think I'm on here. Praise God. All right, let's read it all together. Verse number 1. God, who at sundry times and in divers manners spake in time past unto the fathers by the prophets, hath in these last days spoken unto us by his Son, whom he hath appointed heir of all things, by whom also he made the worlds, who being the brightness of his glory and the express image of his person, and upholding all things by the word of his power, when he had made by himself. Let's read that again. I messed up there. Let's go back to verse number 3. Who being the brightness of his glory and the express image of his person, and upholding all things by the word of his power, when he had by himself purged our sins, sat down on the right hand of the majesty on high, being made so much better than the angels, as he hath by inheritance obtained a more excellent name than they. Let's look at verse number 8. But unto the Son, he saith, Thy throne, O God, is forever and ever. A scepter of righteousness is the scepter of thy kingdom. Look at verse number 13 and 14. But to which of the angels said he at any time, sit on my right hand until I make thine enemies thy footstool? Are they not all ministering spirits sent forth to minister for them who shall be heirs of salvation? Praise God. May the Lord bless his word. You may be seated. Praise God. God, who in sundry times has in divers manners spake in time past by the prophets, hath in these last days, hallelujah, in these last days he has spoken to us by his Son. Praise God. Verse number 4, being made so much better than the angels. Christ, he's speaking about Christ being made so much better than the angels as he hath by inheritance. There's that word again. We are an heir. What we have and who we are in Christ is not given to us. We have not obtained it by works, but rather we are an heir. Hallelujah. And he is the beginning of that inheritance. I want you to look at verse number 5 if you're looking in your Bible there. For unto, and he's asking this as a question. And I want you to, in your mind, to walk through this with me. For unto which of the angels said he at any time? You that read the Bible and you study and you understand. Which angel can you think of at any time in biblical history that God said to Gabriel or to Michael or to one of those archangels, you're going to be my son. This day I'm going to beget you to be my son. It's a question. That's what he's asking. Did he ever say that? Did God ever exalt one of his angels in that way? No. Oh no. But he has the Son. Amen. Again, I will be unto him a father, and he shall be my son. And again, when he bringeth in the first begotten into the world, he saith, and let all the angels of God worship him. That again, he's talking about Jesus. Jesus, God never asked people to worship an angel. Come on here now. Oh no. But when he begot his only son, he said, worship him. Let all the angels of God worship him. Why? Because he has been highly exalted. He's been given a name that is above every name, that at the name of Jesus, everything in heaven and in earth and under the earth, every created being, everything would give honor and worship him. Oh, I wish somebody shout hallelujah in here this morning. Praise God. And of the angel saith, who maketh his angels spirits and his ministers a flame of fire, but unto the Son, I've already read that verse 8, he saith, thy throne, O God, is forever. Amen. A scepter of righteousness is the scepter of thy kingdom. Oh, I'd like to preach to you today. Amen. Thou hast loved righteousness and hated iniquity. Therefore, God, even thy God hath appointed thee, who? Jesus Christ. Hallelujah. Appointed thee with the oil of gladness above all thy fellows. Amen. Am I getting him high enough, church? Are you going along with me here this morning? Are you seeing him who he is? God, in its sundry times, he used Abraham. He used Elijah. He used Elisha. He used a lot of great men as prophets. But in these last days, God has chosen to speak to us by his Son. Amen. Oh, thank you, Jesus. Thou, Lord, in the beginning hath laid the foundation of the earth, and the heavens are the works of thy hands. Verse number 10. They shall perish, but thou, amen, thou remainest, and they all shall wax old like a garment,
4: Amen. And as a vesture thou shalt fold them up, and they shall be changed. But thou art the same, and thy years shall not fail. Amen. God spoke and said, let there be light. I've already read that to you. You read it with me in the opening. And all things, amen. Somebody needs to get a hold of this. All things are upheld by the word of his power. Amen. There's not a prayer warrior in the world that had to get in earnest before God last night and say, oh God, let the sun rise in the morning. Oh God, we pray that you'll let the sun rise. Oh God, by our faith, we're believing the sun's going to rise. No, no, no. He spoke it in sundry times. He said, let there be light. Amen. And as long as this earth remains, the sun will come up and it'll come up with perfect accuracy. Amen. Even years and years into the future. Amen. People that study can tell you exactly on a certain day what time the sun will rise. Hallelujah. Somebody needs to worship God in here this morning. Amen. He is upholding all things by the word of his power. Amen. But in these last days, amen. I'm telling you, I'm going to tell you again, I may say this 1,000 times in the next few years while I preach, but if I can get you to understand and I can get you to accept and I can exalt Christ and get you to believe who he is and who he wants to be in your life right now, it will change the way you go to church. It will change the way you live for God. It will change your attitude about God. It will change your desires toward him and what you want to do. Amen. How you live, how you dress, where you go, what you say, it will revolutionize your experience. Amen. Because you understand who he is and who you are in him. Woo! Hallelujah. Oh, I'm feeling better about this already. Everything else is going to wax old. This old world's going to wax old. And God's going to fold it up like a vesture and put it away in the history of his mind. Amen. But Jesus Christ will be forever. He is the heir. Amen. He has been given the inheritance. Amen. And we can accept those things because we believe in him. Would somebody give him some praise? Would somebody give him some honor? Would somebody give him some glory? Amen. Amen. And which of the angels did he say at any time, sit thou at my right hand? Yes. Till I make thy enemies thy footstool. Amen. Come on. Now to my title. Condition does not define your position. Amen. Hallelujah. One does not acquire son status by works. Would somebody say amen? Hallelujah. And I preached to you Sunday night over there in John chapter 8. He that committeth sin is the servant of sin. And the son abideth not in the house forever, but the son forever. Oh, hallelujah. Oh, church, please get a hold of this morning. I'm telling you. I think I may have been beating a lot of things, amen, and beating the air a lot of times, and straining myself in a lot of different ways when I didn't really understand to preach and to teach. If you can receive Christ as your Savior, not 20 years ago, not 50 years ago, not 60 years ago, but right now, while I'm preaching to you right now, you can understand. I am a child of God right now, and I have a heritage. I have an inheritance because I'm his. I'm an heir of God, and I'm a joint heir with Jesus Christ. Amen. I've already tried to tell you and read to you this morning the scriptures. He has said to them, set on my right hand until I make thine enemies thy footstool. How many knows that God can turn some things around in our life? Amen. How many knows that God can change some situations? And all of a sudden, the thing that's been describing and defining our condition will be turned around because we realize who we are in Jesus. Amen. Hallelujah. We are his. We belong to him. Everything is at our disposal that God gave Jesus Christ. Amen. Somebody shout hallelujah. That's the reason you're healed. That's the reason you're saved. That's the reason you're in church, is because you accepted Jesus Christ.
5: Amen.
4: Oh, hallelujah.
5: Praise God.
4: Praise the Lord.
5: Praise God. Praise God.
4: And that is your status. Ah, oh, thank you, Jesus. I know that's not always a word that people like to use. Amen. But we are not a servant, because the servant abideth not forever. But we are a son. Amen. And when you are a son, that is your place and your status. I'm going to say it again. When you get an experience with God and you start loving God and you start realizing who you are in Christ, amen, and you start claiming and you start believing it, you will keep more of the commandments by accident than you ever did or ever could or ever would even think about it. Amen, when you're trying. Hear me preaching here this morning. There's a lot of people trying to serve God that don't know God. But you'll never be able to serve Him pleasingly, no matter how good you do, if you don't know Him. And part of knowing Him is knowing who you are. Oh, hallelujah. Are you getting a hold of this morning, church? Amen. God has said, this is who you are in me. Amen. Thank you, Jesus. And that does not determine your position by what your condition is at any given time.
5: God help us today.
4: Amen.
5: God help us today.
4: Praise
5: God. Praise God.
4: Somebody just lift your hands and worship God.
5: Praise God.
4: Please, I'm begging you, don't just sit here and let me preach this morning. I like it when people worship God while I preach. Amen. Somebody's going to start believing this. Somebody's going to start getting a hold of it. Right while I'm preaching, I'm praying. I've already prayed beforehand that somebody would just say, I think that's me. I think I can have that. No, I think I already have that. I think I've already received that. Amen. And I may be in a terrible condition right now. I may be in a horrible place right now. Amen. Oh, yes. But every once in a while, right in the service, amen, I notice that sometimes with Sister Sandra, I kind of look over there toward her. Amen. And after a while, I hear that sound come out, amen, out of her mouth as she begins to worship God. Yeah, man, like it was last Sunday night when Brother Dickie come out from between the pews. Yeah, man, because somebody realizes, hey, man, I believe it, I receive it, I know who it is. I know who I am. I know God can work in my life. I know God can show me things. Hey, man, I know what the devil's telling you. He's telling you, you can't because. You can't because. You can't because of your past. You can't because of what you've done. Hey, man, but all of the past does not have to define one day in your future if you can understand who you are in Christ.
5: Amen.
4: Which angel did he say, sit down on my right hand till I make you my footstool? Was it Michael? Was it Gabriel? Was it? Amen. No, but it was his son. Amen. Oh, how many this morning, right while I'm preaching, would like to take all your problems and everything that's built up in your mind right now and just put it somewhere and sit down on it? Amen. And say, oh God, you're highly exalted. Amen. I'm just going to sit on my problems and the condition I'm in now. You're going to make those things my footstool. Amen. And I'm going to sit right here and hold on to God and believe who I am and let you fight my battles for me. Amen. Sister, you're going to never get your battles fought in your own. You fail too many times. But if you'll believe who you are in Jesus Christ and claim the victory through the name of Jesus, you can walk out of the dungeon you're in and live in victory. Would somebody shout hallelujah? Your condition now does not define who you are. Your condition does not define your position. If you are a child of God, amen, it may look bad. Amen. Let me tell you about a young man, and he had a lot of marks against him. Amen. Listen. You, and I know you Bible readers know it, but if you'd go read those chapters in Genesis when Joseph was sold by his brethren, you remember he had a position.
6: Amen. By it was given to him by his father. It was also given to him by revelation from God. Amen. Are y'all still here? Also, it was in his genealogy. He was the great grandson of Abraham. Oh God, man, I can't get away from this. Amen. Brother Brad, please hear me preach this morning, son. It will change your Christian walk. It will change your life. If I can get you to believe who you are now in Christ and accept it and receive it and believe who you are. He knows I'm a grandson, great grandson of Abraham. My father has given me, he's given me status. He's given me a coat of many colors. I had two dreams. I dreamed that we were binding sheaves in the field, and all of my brother's sheaves stood up and gave obeisance to mine. Amen. I've seen a vision of the sun and the moon and 11 stars. And that was revelation. His father had given him a position. God had given him a revelation. And he knew that he was Abraham's great-grandson. Amen. Come on now, you're going to walk with me a little bit. Amen. When he got out to where his brothers were and they pulled that coat off of him, it did not change who he was. Amen. His condition began to change rapidly. His condition deteriorated rapidly. But it did not change the fact that he was Abraham's great-grandson. It did not change the fact that Isaac that had the blessing and Jacob his father that had the blessing, had that same blessing had been placed upon Joseph, and it mattered not what his condition was, it mattered not what his state was, it did not change who he really was. I need to preach to you this morning. I beg you to receive it, believe it. Amen. Let's know who we are in Christ, and do not let your past change who you really are. Holy, holy, holy. Oh, woo, man. I'm wanting to preach. I'm wanting to shout. I'm wanting to run. I'm wanting to sing. I'm wanting to worship. I just don't know how to do it all at the same time. Amen. But I know some people that are in some severe places. You don't know what you're going to do. You don't know how you're going to turn your past around. Let me preach to you this morning. Just accept Christ. Amen. And put all of those things in the past. And let God take all of those things and make them your footstool. Amen. And set down at his right hand and rejoice in the power Christ has given you through him. Too many times we let our condition make us think that our position has changed. Your condition's bad, so I guess God's forsaken you. Your condition's terrible, so I guess you're not saved. Things is not going right in your life, so I guess God's left you.
7: Come on.
6: Your condition does not have anything to do with your position.
7: Come on, hey,
6: hear me preach now. He was sold in slavery. Amen. But the servant abideth not in the house forever. Somebody get a hold of this, please. Hear it now. Hallelujah. I mean, he looks bad. And then it wasn't too long until one day a woman told a lie on him. Anybody ever had a lie told on you? I've had a lot of things told on me that wasn't so. And I could tell that somebody else heard it, because when the next time I run into them, their attitude was a little different toward me. They didn't have the nerve to say, hey, I heard something on you. Is it truth or not? They just believed it went on. But you know what? Amen. I'm the same man now as I was then. I know who I am in Christ. I was just as saved then as I am now. I'm just as saved now as I was then. Amen. My condition has metamorphosed a lot of times. I've been through a lot of things, but it does not change who I am. Oh, get a hold of it. Believe it. Believe it in Jesus' name. Amen. I'm telling you, it looked bad. Preached a message one time on character, on reputation versus character. When that woman, that day, Joseph, nobody else was in the house, but just him and her. And she began to holler out, rape, rape, somebody's raping me. I know that's a strong word. We don't like to use that in church, but that's what Joseph was accused of. Do you hear me? Amen. He could have went to prison. My God, he could have went to prison. He did go to prison. Amen. For rape. Hear me preaching here today. For abusing somebody. I'm telling you, it looked bad when that woman stood there in that room and held up his coat. And Joseph is nowhere to be found. Amen. Are y'all identifying with me now? That was his condition. He finds himself now in prison. He finds himself with sentence hanging over him. He is a rapist. He's in the king's prison. Amen. And besides all of that, the woman that he went against and molested, as far as the law is concerned, is a very mighty

0: about your condition. He's in a bad condition. It don't look. It looks bad. His condition is now that he's 10 to 12 years in the king's prison. He's eating the bread and the bread scraps with the rodents that lived in that place. I mean, his position was not a good one. His condition was not a good condition. Oh, hallelujah. Praise the Lord. Are you getting this morning? Is somebody identifying with the preacher? Yeah, but preacher, I'm sick. But preacher, I have a disease. But preacher, I have an addiction. But preacher, I have a reputation. But preacher, everybody knows my past. And everybody knows what I've done. And my friend, if you don't start remembering who you are in Christ, the devil is going to hold that over your head till the latest, last, longest day you live. And 10 years from now, you'll still be sitting in that same place and not move toward God. Amen. Because of your condition. But your condition does not have to define your position. Oh, hallelujah. Thank you. 10 years. Praise God. Which of the angels, which of the prophets did he say, "Sit down my right hand until I make thy enemies thy footstool"? Amen. Identify with me this morning with Joseph. That day came. It take too long to preach all Joseph's life. But that day came that God brought him up out. Yeah, right. He was still the same man the day they brought him out.
1: Yes, sir.
0: Hear me. Amen. When everybody else is doing it and everybody else is saying it and everybody else is going there and everybody else is wearing it. Amen. And everybody else is doing it and everybody else is saying it and everybody else is thinking it and everybody else is laughing at that joke. And you turn and walk away. Amen. And somebody gets something on you and tells something on you, tries to malign you and make you feel bad. Remember, when God brings you out, you'll be the same man the day God brings you out as you was the day you went in. If you don't join the crowd. Amen. So while you're in your horrible condition, please hear me preach this morning. While you're in your horrible condition,
1: come on now.
0: Remember who you are in Christ. Because God wants to bring you out the same man you was as the day you went in.
1: That's right. Amen.
0: Somebody lift your hands right now and give the Lord the praise in here. Holy, holy, holy. Thank God. Thank God. I know. God, you're showing me. You're dealing with me, Lord. And I love it. I thank you, Lord. Oh, God, you're showing me who I am in Christ. Amen. Let me lift you up this morning in my congregation. Amen. To this flock over whom you've made me an overseer. Amen. And let them not see me, but let them see you in your exalted form. Hallelujah. That they may believe and receive who they are. Lift your hands all over the house and praise Him.
1: Hallelujah.
0: Amen. You don't know what I'm going through right now, preacher. Identify with Joseph. Your condition may be horrible. Your condition may be despicable. Amen. Your life may be terrible. But if you know you've been saved, hallelujah. You may be sick. Your body may be diseased. But if you know who you are in Christ, you can reach out and believe for your healing. It doesn't matter where you are. Your family may be on the rocks. The devil may be trying to destroy you. But if you know who you are in Christ, there will be a day, hallelujah, that God will bring you out and exalt you and your enemies. Amen. Your enemies will be your footstool. I want to know something this morning. Because I know I'm preaching. Everybody in this house I'm preaching to is going through something. Every one of you that I'm preaching to are in some kind of condition this morning. I want to ask you, how many of you would like to just sit down on your problems, amen, and put your condition in the past and let God make your enemies, amen, and it may not even be a person.

0: just may be things in your life that your enemy, it's enmity against God. Hallelujah. Woo! Hallelujah. Amen. Somebody say, hey God, I'd just like for you to do that today. Which of the angels said, he at any time set thou at my right hand till I make thy enemies thy footstool. Amen. So Joseph is brought up. He's brought to high places in the government. He's second only to the king. And a few days rocks on. And he's sitting in his chamber, basically being the ruler, calling the shots for the whole nation of Israel. Egypt, which is probably at its height in world prominence at that time. And Joseph is in that place. Amen. And somebody knocks on his door and says, there's some men here.
1: Yeah.
0: Amen.
1: Yeah.
0: Huh?
1: Yeah.
0: Y'all getting it? There's some men here from Canaan.
1: Yeah. They want some corn. Come on.
0: Oh.
1: Yeah.
0: Now all Joseph has to do
1: now
0: is sit down, cross his legs, lean back in his recliner, and say, hey, y'all listen, y'all are looking at me funny, but because I know this is different, I usually preach it, but we ought to rejoice right here for just a moment with Joseph. Could we do it? I know usually we don't, but right now, could we? Because this is the day that God has set him on the right hand of the king, and he has made his enemies his footstool.
1: It was off with your head.
0: Woo! He tell you, Reuben, Issachar, Dan,
1: knew every one of them.
0: Levi,
1: yeah.
0: Judah.
1: Yeah.
0: I wished I had me a footstool up here.
1: Yeah. Told you. Uh-huh. Well, sure. There they are. I knew it.
0: Just go back out and lock them guys up and keep them for a week or two.
1: Yeah.
0: I wish y'all wouldn't look at me right now. I really wish y'all would rejoice. Brother Roger, that was the day that God made Joseph's enemies his footstool.
1: That happened that day.
0: Their lives were in his hand.
1: All he would have had to say.
0: He could have done anything he wanted to do with those men. He had been accused of rape. He had spent 10 years in a horrible, despicable condition. But it did not change his position. Somebody shout. Somebody go to the pen and get me a song. We're fixing to bring this to a close. I'm still not done. I'm still going to have to preach some more on this, Brother Jeff. Amen. Oh, hallelujah. I did want to end this part today. Hey man, come here, come down here, Brother Luke. So somebody's getting me a song. Have you ever been in a bad condition, Brother Luke? Have you ever been in a horrible condition? Have you ever been in a condition where you couldn't help yourself? Have you ever been in a condition where nobody else could help you? Have you ever been in a condition where the doctors give up on you? It looks like there's no hope. Come on, church.
1: Come on.
0: I know we all know Luke's story now, don't we? I mean, Luke can sit up here on the front seat in front of the pastor and his wife, cross his legs every once in a while because God has made his enemies. Amen. Rejoice, son, in what God's already done for you. I know there's some things you're yet believing him for, but there's a lot of enemies, things that was against you that God has already made your footstool. I need somebody to start rejoicing now. You just need to think about it. You're laying in the hospital. You can't walk. You can't lift your hands. You can't see. You can't talk. That was your condition. But my brother, you was already saved when that ATV turned over on top of you, son. And all the time that it looks like God's rejected and God's forgot about you and you're not going to get a miracle, it did not change who you was. Church, we got to believe this morning. We got to understand who we are. It'll change the way we live. It'll change the way we worship. It'll change the way we sing. It'll change the way we go to church. It'll change our attitude. way we live our life. Amen. Praise God if we just believe who we are. The devil controls who we are because of our condition. I've heard y'all talk about it. Come on out here. You're backing up on me. That day that Brother Bill Houston came and prayed for you, and he said something about taking the blood of the Father's Son.
2: He said, "Oh God, you take that healing virtue out of your son's veins and place into this man's son's veins. Healing virtue out of your son's veins.
1: Oh, thank you, Lord.
2: And place into this man's.
1: Thank you, Jesus.
0: Out of your son's veins." Now, y'all got to remember, these messages are building one on another. You remember, God hath highly exalted Jesus Christ. He has given him power over everything. How many remember reading it in Luke chapter 16? All power. Somebody say all. All power in heaven and in earth is given unto me. Amen. And if Jesus Christ says, all right, I'm going to take some of mine out and I'm going to put it in you. Amen. I believe, Brother Luke, that is the only reason that you are walking, that you are talking, that you are seen. Hallelujah. It's because of what God done. I know he can heal you in heaven. I know he can heal you in eternity. And I'm wondering this morning why this church is not on your feet right now, lifting up your hands and praising God because of who you are. Thank him because you're saved. Rejoice because you know him. Thank him because you're a child of God. Amen. And believe. Go ahead, give him praise. Amen. I hope they're ready to sing. Give him praise. Give him praise. Thank him for what he's doing. Worship him. Honor him. Amen. Oh, glory to God. Brother Ken, Sister Sherry, your condition has nothing to do with who you are. Amen. Your condition, your past, those years you were out of sin. Amen. It does not change who you are in Christ right now. Somebody believe it. Somebody receive it. Somebody receive your healing. Somebody receive your promise. Somebody claim something right now. Come on, come on, come on. Give me some notes on that piano right there. I want to preach with the music here just a little bit. Come on here, church. Amen. We're not hardly quite where we need to be just yet. Let's worship God. Let's worship. Give God some praise. Give him the praise. Give him the honor. Give him the glory. Thank you for who he is. Thank you for who you are. Thank you for what he's doing in your life right now. I want you to take a look. I want you to examine right now your condition. Examine your condition spiritually. Are you doing it? Examine your physical. Are you sick? Are you ill? Is there a disease ravaging your body right now that you would like to be free from? Are you battling an addiction? Are you battling a besetting sin? I'm wondering right now, are you battling your past? And you can't get past your past, and the devil keeps you reminded of that every day. What you've done in the past, how bad you messed things up, how horrible your life is going to be the rest of your life because of your past. I want you to take all of that out of your mind for just a moment. Amen. And remember that Jesus raised, that God raised Jesus up. Hallelujah. And we are his. Our condition may be bad. Joseph's reputation was ruined. My God, I'm telling you, it looked bad. It looked real bad. He had a lot of marks against him. Amen. His condition was horrible. Amen. But thank God, he never forgot who he was. The devil wants you to redefine your position and who you are in Christ by your condition. He wants you to see how bad your condition is to the place that you won't believe God. And that you'll start thinking that you really aren't saved and never was saved, and God won't do anything for you because of what you've done. In the name of Jesus, you need to get that off your mind. Get that off your mind, sis. Get that off your mind. Get it out of your mind right now. Rebuke that in the name of Jesus. As long as you stay there, you're going to be bound by those besetting sins. As long as you stay there, Sister Retty, you're going to stay sick. Amen. And I looked at you and I called you out, but I know you love me. I feel like I can get by with it. I don't know what's going on in your body, but I know God can heal you right now. Amen. How many believe with me it's not God's will for His children to have disease and sickness? The church has started accepting those things, but we don't have to. I don't want to accept that my children that are not saved are going to die lost and go to hell. Amen. I sent one of them a text this week or this past week, and I said, don't forget who you are. Amen. It's not the fact that they're my son. Amen. We're flesh. There's no room for flesh to glory. Amen. But if they can understand what they have and what they've been given and start believing it. Are you believing with me, church? You have loved ones that's lost. You have people that have needs. You have needs in your family. You're never going to be able to work them out. Your own wisdom and your own power and your own understanding, you're going to never be able to get there. Lift your hands all over this house. Let's worship. Amen. One brother's already in the altar. The altars are open. Come on, how about some more joining them right now? Let's come on down here. Let's seek God. Some of you gather around. Amen. We need some sisters to lay hands on Sister Beatrice. She's still battling. I believe God can give us the victory over this thing in Jesus' name. Amen. Come on. Go ahead and sing, sister.

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I'm going to start believing I'm a child of God. I'm going to start believing I'm a joint heir with Jesus Christ. Thank you, Lord.

who he was. It didn't make any difference if he was on the king's right hand or in the king's dungeon. It didn't make any difference about who he really was. Amen. There may be times we struggle, folks. There may be times our condition don't look good. There may be times things in our past works against us. But oh, thank God if we can believe.

believe who we are. Thank you, Lord. I'm an heir. I'm a joint heir with Jesus Christ. If the Son, therefore, shall make you free, you shall be free indeed. It doesn't matter. It doesn't matter what our surroundings, what our condition is. Thank you, Lord. Give Him the praise. Give Him the honor. Give Him the glory. Amen. I'm saved. I'm healed. I'm whole. I'm well. Thank God. No matter what the doctor says, no matter what the banker says, no matter what the judge says, no matter what my friends say, I'm saved. I'm saved, and I know that I am. I've been born again. Been washed in the blood of Jesus. Thank God I'm free. Oh, get a hold of it, church.

0: Church, let's don't forget who we are. I know I preached Hebrews chapter 1 today, and I'm smart enough to understand that, you know, the writer was speaking about Jesus Christ sitting at the right hand until his enemies was made his footstool. And I understand that was talking about Christ. But I do want you to understand this. I read it this morning. I believe it's in Ephesians about chapter 6 that he said that he had raised us up. How many remember reading that? To sit together in heavenly places with Jesus Christ, or in Christ Jesus, I think is the way he put it. So I think we can claim that God does that. God done that for Jesus Christ, made his enemies his footstool. Oh, I tell you what I want God to do in my life. I want him to do it in your life. I'm fixing to let you go. You can stand right now. We're fixing to dismiss the service. But I want you to think about it this afternoon and ask God to just let those things that are controlling you, that are determining and defining who you are, say, God, I'm looking for that day that those things are going to be my footstool. I'm just going to sit back. I'm just going to sit down on them. I'm going to sit down on that disease. Amen. Anybody relating with me this morning? That thing that's aggravating me and agitating me, I'm just going to sit down on it. And those things are going to be made my footstool, and I'm going to sit together with Christ. How many knows that Jesus is sitting at the right hand? How many know that right now? Amen. And you know the reason he's there to make intercession. Amen. I know you're wanting to go, but how many knows that Jesus, how many knows that Jesus's prayers get answered? I want Sister So-and-so to pray for me. I want Brother Jeff to pray for me. I do. Brother Ken, I want you to pray for me. I want Brother Carlton to pray for me. I want Brother Dickie. If I get sick, I want you to pray for me. But the consolation is that Jesus is praying for me. I'm telling you, church. Oh, man, I'm a mind to preach some more. But I'm telling you, if we start looking at it through that prism, instead of running, trying to get somebody to lay hands on me or somebody to pray for me, or if that person would just pray for me, or if they would come for revival, I'm telling you, it would change our Sunday night service. But between now and Sunday night, we believe I'm a child of God. Jesus is praying for me. Amen. If Jesus is praying to the Father about this service we're going to have Sunday night, how many of us think we ought to join in? If you want to get a prayer answered, if you want your prayers answered, pray the same thing Jesus is praying. I promise you it'll get answered. Amen. You're dismissed right now. Lift your hands while they're praying.
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3: When he was come near, he beheld a city and wept over it, saying, If thou hadst known, even thou, at least in this thy day, the things which belong unto thy peace, but now they are hid from thine eyes. For the days shall come upon thee that thine enemies shall cast a trench about thee, and compass thee around, and keep thee in on every side, and shall lay thee even with the ground, and thy children within thee. And they shall not leave in thee one stone upon another, because thou knewest not the time of thy visitation. And I'd like to preach this morning for a few minutes on the time of thy visitation. Now, three times in the scriptures that Jesus wept. One was at the grave of Lazarus when his friend had died. Jesus stood by the graveside of Lazarus and wept as his friends wept over the death of Lazarus. The Bible tells us that Jesus wept in the Garden of Gethsemane, for there Hebrews 5 and 7, it says that he made requests with strong crying and tears and was heard as he prayed there in the Garden of Gethsemane. And then in this text that I read to you this morning, Jesus wept and cried when he beheld the city of Jerusalem as he was coming into Jerusalem and beheld the city there, riding there on the donkey just outside of Jerusalem, looking on that city. Jesus wept over that city. Jesus was weeping over the city of Jerusalem because this city had missed their spiritual opportunity. You see the words that Jesus spoke to these people. He said, "If thou hadst known, even thou, at least in this thy day." That day that he's talking about was the day of their opportunity to get right with God. Not only did they have a day, but he said later on in here, he mentions the time of their visitation. God had given to them a day in which to repent. He had given to them a time in which to get right with God. And Jesus was weeping because these people had missed out on their day of opportunity. Now then, they were facing the judgment of God, and there was no remedy. Did you know that people, nations, cities, and individuals, when they reject the mercies of God, they get to a point to where judgment is coming and there is no remedy. The Bible said, "He that being often reproved and hardeneth his neck shall suddenly be destroyed, and that without remedy." These people were about to be judged. Sometimes I've heard people preach and talk about the judgment of God in such a way that you would have thought they were glad that people were going to suffer the judgment of God. But that is not the attitude of Jesus Christ, the Son of God. When he looked on Jerusalem and he saw in his mind a day just a few years off when this city would be leveled again, when the inhabitants of this city would die, when blood would run like rivers in this city, when over a million people would die in the city of Jerusalem in 70 AD in the siege of the Roman army. Jesus saw that in his mind. And the Bible says that Jesus wept over the day of judgment that was about to come upon these people. I want you to understand something about God this morning. One thing about God is this: God wills that every man be saved. For the Bible says that God is not slack concerning his promise, as some men count slackness, but he is long-suffering to usward, not willing that any should perish, but that all should come to repentance. It amazes me, the mercy of God. I'm astonished at the mercy of God. Over and over, I'm astonished at the mercy of God. When I see souls that I would have long given up on, when I see souls that I would have thought that there's no hope for them, but somehow God's mercy reaches them. I'm amazed and astonished at the mercy of God. It is not God's will that any should perish, but that all should come to repentance. We look at a man that's a rich man, that's tied up in the affairs of this world, and who has a great esteem among the men of the world. We may think that that man is beyond the reach of God, but I'm telling you, that rich man, God loves him just like he loves me and you. And it's not his will that that man perish. God wants him to be saved. We may look at the drunk down in the gutter and say, that man's beyond the reach of Jesus Christ. But I'm telling you, the mercy of God reaches into the gutters of this world and pulls men out of the gutters of sin and saves their souls. Ah, we saw in this missions conference, and my heart was so stirred. We saw pictures of slides of many different places in the world. People of different color skin, different nationalities, different races, and different customs and different cultures. And we saw people that had been saved by the grace of God. And God's grace reaches into the deepest jungles. And God's grace reaches into the places where the gospel has never been reached before, preached before, and pulls men out of sin, because we are amazed at the mercy and grace of God, God wills that all men be saved. Oh, yes, that's the reason that Jesus is weeping over this city, because he is sad. It was his will that these people be saved, and Jesus is brokenhearted at the judgment that's coming upon them. The Bible teaches us in my text this morning that God gives men a season to be saved. In other words, there is a time in our life that we can get right with God. There is a season. He said in this, he mentions the season, the time of their visitation. That season of time that God gives to us, a time when God visits us, a time when God knocks upon our heart's door, a time when our heart is made tender toward God. Now, our heart's not always tender toward God. You see, there's times in our life when our heart is hardened toward God. We don't feel the tenderness. No need to respond to God. There's a coldness and a callousness and a hardness that sets in to men's hearts until the Spirit of God begins to deal with them. The time of God's visitation. And all of a sudden that hard and cold and callous heart is made tender toward God. And there's an opportunity for that heart to respond to God, because it's the time of God's visitation. These people had missed out on the time of God's visitation. That's why Jesus is weeping over them. I've preached to you for several Sunday nights from the book of Genesis. And I've preached maybe a couple of times on the time of the flood. This scripture is mentioned there in Genesis chapter 6, where Noah warned that generation and said, God said to them through Noah, "My spirit shall not always strive with man." In other words, that generation was given a season, a time to repent, a time to get right with God. When they failed to respond to the warnings of God through the man of God, Noah, God wiped out that generation with a flood. The judgment of God came upon them. In the Bible, in Isaiah chapter 55, verses 6 and 7, the Bible says, "Seek ye the Lord while he may be found. Call ye upon him while he is near." So that in every man's life, there is a season of time when he is near. There's a season of time. Call upon him while he is near. Seek ye the Lord while he may be found. Did you know that there is a time when he cannot be found? That there's been many a person that waited until, when they cried, he could not be found. If you read in Proverbs chapter 1, the Bible gives us a severe warning there. And it tells about a group of people. He said, "When I called, you would not answer." So he said, "You're going to call and I'm not going to answer. I'm going to laugh when your fear comes. I'm going to mock at your fear. And when you call, I'm not going to answer, because when I called, you did not answer." So, you see, there comes a time when he's not near. There comes a time when he don't hear. There's a time that we're to seek the Lord while he may be found. Call upon him while he is near. A season of life to get right with God. I have read in the book of Hebrews where, and this is a quotation from the book of Psalms, it says, "Today, if you will hear his voice, harden not your heart." Yes. As in the day of provocation. That word "today" is in capital letters. It's not a 24-hour day. That "today" is a season of time that God is speaking. It's a season of time that God is calling. It's a season of time that God is dealing with our hearts. "Today, if you will hear his voice, harden not your heart," he said. Brother, at some point in my life, and at some point in your life, the sun rises on our day. And there comes a season of time in our life when we can get right with God. But none of us know where the sun is in the day of our opportunity. We don't never know when that sun's about to set on our day of opportunity. That young man that died this morning in front of Bobby and Brother Bobby and Sister Carol's house, no doubt just a teenager, had no idea that he was going to face God before the night was over. No, a young man. He did not realize that the sun was setting on his day of opportunity. Many young people put it off saying, you know, I've got plenty of time. I'm young, I'm strong. And they take dares. They treat life casually and carelessly and feel like that they're invincible. But I'm telling you, many a young man and many a young lady has stood before God. The sun set on their life before they realized that the sun was already on the horizon and a setting in their life. We do not know how soon the sun will set on our day of opportunity. But today, if you will hear his voice, and harden not your heart as in the day of provocation, he says. Oh, listen to the prophet Jeremiah crying out concerning his people. 40 years standing before a nation on their way to destruction, crying to that nation to repent, turn back, don't keep going this way. 40 years crying to a disobedient nation. Finally, he says one day, he says, the summer is ended. Harvest is, how do you say it? Summer is ended. Harvest is past. And we are not saved. Oh, brother, that was a time when Israel, when Judah could have turned back. Finally, God says to Jeremiah, don't pray for these people. I am not going to hear your prayer. He says, if Noah were here, if Moses were here, if Samuel were here, they could but save themselves. I would not hear their prayers concerning this people. The summer has ended. The harvest is past. We are not saved, he said. He was a broken-hearted man. Oh, that my head were waters, and mine eyes a fountain of tears, and that I could weep day and night for the slain of the daughters of my people. I say, brother, it's time that the church of Jesus Christ had some fountains broken up again in their heart, and we could weep over souls that's passing into eternity lost without God. My heart's been broken over our young people in this church. And God's helped some of them, and I'm thankful for that. But I'm telling you, you don't realize, young person. I'm telling you, you don't realize the seriousness of life. You don't realize the seriousness of life. Ah, here's a girl, 36 years old, that passed away this morning, if I've got it right, 36 years old, I believe. Sandra passed away this morning. She had no idea a few weeks ago when she went to the doctor that she'd be gone this soon. Oh, that specter of death stalking the path of every man, woman, boy, and girl in this place has no respecter of persons. He doesn't just choose the old. He doesn't just choose the middle age. I'm telling you, death is stalking your trail. It's appointed unto man once to die. After this, the judgment, the Bible says. 36 years old, Sandra lost. Wrapped up in her job. Working 7 days a week. No time to go to church. No time for God. And all of a sudden, God brought it all to a screeching halt. And here she is, just a young lady, diagnosed with cancer. They don't know what kind. Takes them a while to find out. Very rare kind. They don't really know what the outcome is going to be. They begin to treat her. She comes to church a few times. She's a sweet-natured girl. I mean a sweet-natured girl. And had one of the best attitudes anybody ever dealt with. And we go see her and pray for her and talk to her about the Lord. And she'd come to church, and I believe she had it in mind. Someday she'd get right with God. She thought she was going to get well. You know, most people do have this idea, it won't get me. I'll get well, especially somebody young. And but brother, that cancer took off in her. I mean, it took off. It just went to raging in her body, eating her up. And it was just week after week, it was noticeably worse in her life. And I'm telling you, I was getting desperate because I've dealt with a lot of people. I know how death can come on.
4: And I was praying for a healing, but I was praying for a salvation most of all. God would save this soul. We didn't want to lose Sandra. And so, I've told y'all, some of y'all weren't here, but I'm going to tell it again. So just hold on. Amen. Wednesday night we had prayer meeting. Prayed for Sandra. This is one of the focuses of our prayer. Sandra, I said, I want you to pray, first of all, she'll be saved. Secondly, she'll be healed. So we prayed for Sandra. When I got home, I had a message on my answering machine that she was worse. Called over there, and Vicky answered, told me that she had fallen. She's taken her to the emergency room in Roanoke. She couldn't get around anymore, had her in a wheelchair. And I said, all right, I'll wait till you get up there. Tell me, you call me, let me know what they say, and we'll go from there. And God changed my mind. I'm telling you, it was God changed my mind. I don't know how it happened. I don't know why it happened. It was God changed my mind. While I was talking to Vicky, I said, Vicky, I've just changed my mind. I'm coming over there right now. So I got in my car and drove to Axton, went in the house, and there sat Sandra in her wheelchair. Vicky had her van backed up to the back door to take her to Roanoke. They were waiting on a call from the doctor. And I sat down beside of Sandra, and Sandra said, Preacher Bill. She called me Preacher Bill. She said, Preacher Bill, I need help. I said, Sandra, I know you need help. But I said, more than help in your body, you need help in your soul. She said, I know it. And she went to crying. She said, I need to be saved. And she said, I want to be saved. And so she went on and she said, I want to be saved tonight. And I talked to her about the plan of salvation. And I said, Sandra, we're going to pray. And we prayed, and she prayed. And after we got through praying, she said, I'm saved. God has saved my soul. And she's told Aunt Vicky, she said, I'm saved, Aunt Vicky. I'm saved. Praise God. Amen. And she was crying. After a while, we were sitting there. She said, I'm feeling so much better. I don't really want to go anywhere. And her husband said, well, you got to go anyway. I said, did you listen to your husband? But she said, I can't hardly keep from smiling. Amen. And when she went to the hospital, she was testifying to the doctors, testifying to the nurses. God has saved me. Her loved ones would come in there to visit with her. This is one of the first things she wanted to tell them. God has saved me. Praise God. Me and Judy went up there, and she heard that Judy was there. She wanted to see Judy. First thing she told you, I believe, was, I'm Judy, I'm saved. Praise God. She didn't know she was going to die. After she got worse, I went to her bedside yesterday. Fact is, I went twice yesterday. I was coming home last night. It was late. I didn't know if I was going to really be able to get by there. I had to go by the store. And we called up there, and Kim was there. Kim said, if you have time, please come by. So we drove back to the hospital and went in. And she was just fading in and out. But we didn't know. I mean, they were talking about sending her home Thursday. We didn't really know what might happen. But this, I'm backing up. Let me back up. Yesterday morning, we went in. Sandra began talking to me. She said, Preacher, I got some questions for you. She said, how will it be when you die? I said, will you see God before you die? And so I talked to her about that. She said, well, how will it happen? And I read her some scripture. I told her about the angels coming and getting Lazarus, the beggar at the rich man's gate, and explained to her that when we died as Christians, we just moved out of this body and we moved to another one. God said, if this earthly tabernacle is dissolved, we have a building in heaven, eternal in the heavens. So we're just moving from one place to another. And I talked to her, and she seemed to be satisfied. Praise God. Amen. Didn't seem to be afraid. Just seemed to just want to know, how's it going to be? I said to her, Sandra, you feel like you're going to die? I said, we're praying for God to heal you, but do you feel like that the Lord's going to take you? She said, well, I don't know whether he is or not. And she said, I sort of feel like he is. And but she never seemed sad. And she was a testifying. right on up. Thank God that God has saved me. This morning she moved, struck her tent cords, folded up that old tent, and moved to a better place. Hallelujah. You know why? Because God's not willing that any should perish, but that all should come to repentance. Hallelujah. That's why Sandra is in heaven this morning. God gave her a space to repent. Yeah, it was divinely ordered by God. Oh yeah, it was divinely ordered. God changed my mind and said, go to that house. I went because God sent me there. I mean, I did not know that at that time, but it was divinely ordered by God. The Lord was ordering our steps to save Sandra Connor. Hallelujah. Aren't you glad this morning for the mercy of God? Aren't you glad that God is not willing that any should perish, but that all should come to repentance? While Sister Judy comes to the piano, it is the devil's favorite trick to persuade people to wait. Put it off. Some other day, I'll get right with God. Then many a soul, in fact, perhaps the majority of souls that have gone to hell out of a society saturated with the gospel, the majority of them went to hell intending to get right with God. But Satan has a favorite trick of telling us another day, another time, there'll be another opportunity some other day. When you're young, you got to get out of school. After I graduate, I'll get right with God. After you graduate, it's after I get married. After I find a companion, I'll get right with God. Then after you get married, Satan says, well, you've got to make some money. And so you put it off. And then he tells you, you've got to have a good time. Jesus, you'll ruin your life. So you got to have a good time. Wait till you have your good time. And then give your life to the Lord. After a while, it said, when I retire, I'm going to give my heart and life to Jesus. And then something comes along and something else comes along. And after a while, we've waited too late. So I'm going to tell you now, friends, I want y'all to hear me now. I want you to hear me. Nobody plans when they're going to get saved. You're going to get saved when God's dealing with you, or you're not going to get saved. You're not going to plan the day of your salvation. You're going to get saved while the Spirit of God is drawing you, or you're not going to get saved at all. I've stood over the beds of dying people standing on the verge of eternity, talked to them about their soul, and they was just as cold as an ice cube toward God and had no interest in getting right with God.
5: That's right.
4: You don't plan the day you get saved.
5: That's right.
4: God comes. God speaks. God deals. God calls. We come then, or we do not come at all. There's a day, there's a window of opportunity. The Bible says even about Jezebel, I gave her space to repent, and she repented not. God said, I gave that wicked woman space to repent, and she repented not. In other words, God would have saved even Jezebel if she'd have let him. That's the mercy of God. That's the goodness of God. He's not willing that any should perish, but all come to repentance. I want us to stand together this morning, all over this building, souls that are lost without Jesus. I want you to step out, make your way to this altar this morning. Spirit of God is in this place. God is speaking to hearts. It's time to get right with God. Time is running out. Our day is fast ending. Where is the sun in the day of your opportunity? Is it setting even now? Today, if you will hear His voice, harden not your heart. Come.

your heart. You need to get right with God. 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Would you come? Would you come and kneel in these altars this morning?

He's not willing that any should perish. All come to repentance. Wait in just a few moments. Just a few moments. Just a few moments. Decisions are being made for eternity. Just a few moments. Decisions made for eternity. Would you come?

shall find. If we knock, it shall be open unto us. Do your mighty work, Lord. Don't let one soul in this building go to bed tonight without being saved. Trouble our hearts, Lord. Give to us a desire

0: be saved. And we'll give you the glory, the honor, the praise. In Jesus' wonderful name, amen.
1: Object lesson tonight, but he is in South Carolina. His wife's grandmother died in South Carolina, so they're down there. We won't be having an object lesson tonight, but we will be having
2: singing practice.
1: Singing practice with the children. And I'll be talking to the older youth about church manners tonight.
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4: 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Up next, another great message from Richard Cunningham.
5: And verse 31, and the Lord said, Simon, Simon, behold, Satan hath desired to have you, that he may sift you as wheat. But I have prayed for thee, that thy faith fail not.
6: Yeah.
5: And when thou art converted, strengthen thy brethren. And he said unto him, Lord, I am ready to go with thee, both into prison and to death. And he said, I tell thee, Peter, the cock shall not crow this day, before that thou shalt thrice deny that thou knowest me. And he said unto them, when I sent you without purse and scrip and shoes, lacked ye anything? And they said, nothing. Then said he unto them, but now he that hath a purse, let him take it, and likewise his scrip. And he that hath no sword, let him sell his garment and buy one. For I say unto you that this that is written must yet be accomplished in me. And he was reckoned among the transgressors, for the things concerning me have an end. Back to verse 31 and 32, Jesus said, the Lord said, Simon, Simon, behold, Satan hath desired to have you, that he may sift you as wheat. But I have prayed for thee, that thy faith fail not. And when thou art converted, strengthen thy brethren. I said a week or two ago when I was teaching, a man made the statement, I forget who it was, but he said that most Christians in America do not think biblically. He said, really, they're just saved humanists. They still think like the world. Some would argue, well, there's no such thing as a saved humanist, or there's no such thing as a carnal Christian, but you do find that in the Scripture. A carnal Christian is one that has been reborn in their spirit, but their mind is unconverted. And one of the great divisions, I think, would be cleared up that has continued for hundreds, if not thousands, of years, is the Calvinist-Arminian argument. The Calvinist saying we are eternally secure, and the Arminians saying otherwise. Well, I think if they understood, you know, there's a verse of Scripture where Paul said to deliver such a one, a man who was immoral, fallen into immorality, deliver such a one unto Satan for the destruction of the flesh. He talked about that the spirit may be saved in the day of the Lord Jesus. You see, it's one thing to be reborn in your spirit, and it's another to have your soul converted. People would say, well, and even if you don't believe this, you're going to be totally confused, and there's all kind of arguments about salvation as well because of a lack of understanding of this principle. There are scriptures that tell you to save yourself. Did you know that? Save yourself from this untoward generation. And of course, all of those radio, big, especially it seemed like the big national preachers, are going to tell you continually, well, you can't save yourself, and there's nothing you can do to save yourself. And God does it all. But there it is. It's in their Bible too. Save yourself from this untoward generation. And then there's a verse that talks about, they would say, well, when are you saved? Right at the beginning of when you believe. That's when you're saved. But there's a verse that talks about receiving the end of your faith, or the object, the goal of your faith. What is it? The salvation of your soul.
6: Sure.
5: You see? There's a verse that talks about how's your soul saved? Well, they say, well, you believe in Jesus. You receive Christ, you accept His atoning death, His burial, His resurrection. You believe the gospel of Christ. And you're saved. And there's certainly scriptures for that. Believe on the Lord Jesus Christ, and thou shalt be saved and thy house. But that's not all the scripture has to say about the subject. It says that we must receive with meekness the engrafted word, which is able to save your soul. So you see, the spirit and the soul and the body are three different things. As Brother Collins has often said, we have been saved, we are being saved, and we shall be saved. We have been saved, our spirit, when it's reborn, it is saved. We are being saved as we receive with meekness the engrafted word. It produces the salvation of our souls. But what about our body? It shall be saved. That's yet future. This body is not yet saved. It's decaying. It's getting old. Our joints, we can tell it when we wake up in the morning. Even I can tell it as I approach 40 years of age. I don't feel the same as I used to when I was 20 years old. So this body is still subject to decay. And so that's the three parts of man. And as I say, all your doctrines are going to be confused as regards salvation, as regards security of the soul, whether or not we're eternally secure. All these, but if you look at it in that light of three different parts of man being saved, man, it just clears up a whole lot of things. You want me to give you a verse? They say, why, the law can't save anybody. Well, there's a verse in Psalm 19 that says, the law of the Lord is perfect, converting the soul. What converts the soul? The law of the Lord converts the soul. I mean, how important is the Word of God? Well, to some Christians, it's not important at all. And you know what? They're not converted. You say, here's an amazing statement that Jesus made in these verses that I read. This is in Luke 22. It's not at the beginning when Peter first met Jesus. Peter had already walked with Jesus. Probably, I haven't looked into the chronology all, but probably for years. Did Peter believe that Jesus was the Messiah? Yes, he believed Jesus was the Messiah. He did many mighty miracles, as did the other disciples and apostles, in the name of Jesus. Yes, he believed, but here's Jesus saying, you're not converted yet, Peter. But when you are converted, strengthen thy brethren. You see, it is possible to believe and still not be converted. Apostle Paul said, I wanted to write unto you as unto spiritual. But he said, I'm not able to do that. I have to write to you as unto carnal, even as unto babes in Christ. Well, what do we think it means when it says, grow in grace and in the knowledge of Christ Jesus the Lord? We have a lot of people, especially across this country, that would say, well, yeah, I'm a Christian. What do you think I am, a heathen? But they have not been converted. They're in the same kind of condition that Peter was in.
6: Yep.
5: I work for some of them. Men who, some of them are my bosses, who would say, well, yeah, they go to church. They go to a fundamentalist, evangelical, Bible-believing church. But you know what? They're some of the most unconverted men. And you know what? The sinner men don't respect them at all because they play favorites. They show respect to persons, and everybody knows it. If you dare, as I did just recently, to say, hey, let's do this according to the book, the way the contract reads. Let's promote according to seniority, as we're supposed to do. Then you know what they do? They make sure that you're assigned to the worst job. They do that continually. I'm not the only one that's ever been singled out that way. I've seen it with many a man. They're very vengeful. They avenge themselves. Anybody who dares to question them is considered a challenge. They'd say they're Christians. They believe in Christ. They're unconverted men. And just as Peter was, it's also possible to be unconverted and to think you are converted. And Peter did. Peter thought he was a changed man. Look at what he said in verse 33. Lord, I am ready to go with thee both into prison and to death. And I don't think Peter was lying or trying to pull a wool over Christ's eye. I think Peter believed every word that he said. And I think even sometimes when he was in the presence of Christ, he reached such a spiritual level that maybe he would have in that particular state of mind. See, it's easy to get to feeling real religious and make all kind of statements and all kind of promises. Well, I've went out witnessing door to door, and man, you'd get most of the people I talked to, they would promise me, I'll be there in church. Well, you can count on me, I'll be there. And you know what? I think in that particular state, they were talking to me. We had all prayed before we went out. The Spirit of God was dealing with them. They were feeling spiritual, and they were feeling religious. And I think some of them really meant, some of them probably were just doing it to get rid of you, but some of them really meant it when they said it. But when you left and then Satan took back over control, they never did show up in the church. Well, that's a sad thing to say that I used to say, well, if 10 people promise you they'll come to church, one of them might come. Be surprised if more than one. Well, that's sad to say about sinners out in the world who don't even go to church. But let me tell you something else. I've had similar experience with those who call themselves Christians. And they promise you. You get 10 of them to promise you they're going to do something. Some work for the church or some good work. And maybe one of them out of 10 will show up and actually follow through and do it. They're unconverted men, just as Simon was. He said, well, Lord, I am ready to go with thee both into prison and to death. Now, there's another of the Gospels that says at one point Peter made this declaration, and so said they all. Every one of those disciples said, well, yeah, me too. I'm ready to go with you to prison and to death. But how many of them did it? One, St. John the Beloved is the only one who followed Christ to Golgotha. He said, when thou art converted, strengthen thy brethren. Peter still had a long ways to go. Now, he eventually got converted. But before that happened, he gave up on himself. It is a comforting thing to know that even when Peter gave up on himself, the Lord didn't give up on him. And we may give up on ourselves in the midst of our failure, but it's good to know that even then, God doesn't necessarily give up.

0: God before had showed by the mouth of all his prophets, that Christ should suffer, he hath so fulfilled. Repent ye therefore, and be converted, that your sins may be blotted out, when the times of refreshing shall come from the presence of the Lord.
1: Glory to God.
0: And even here in verse 19, he tells us there's two different things you need to do. First, you need to repent, but repentance is separate from conversion. A matter of fact, I looked into this word, convert, to revert, to come again, to return, to turn about, to turn again. And another word that's used as translated convert means to twist, to turn quite around, or reverse. Now they'll tell you one of the laws of physics is if you throw something up in the air, a ball up in the air, before it comes back down, it's got to stop. There's an instant there when that stops, and then gravity takes over and it begins to fall. Well, repentance is when you stop. But conversion is when you start walking in the opposite direction to what you were walking. It's one thing to come to the altar and repent of your sins and to tell God you're sorry and even to get forgiveness of your sins. But it's another to get up and go walk in newness of life, turn your life around, and walk in a completely different direction than you've been walking. And that's what we're talking about this morning by conversion. James chapter 5 and verse 19. Brethren, if any of you do err from the truth, and one convert him, let him know that he which converteth the sinner from the error of his way shall save a soul from death and shall hide a multitude of sins. What happened? Somebody erred from the truth, and somebody else went and converted him. He started walking in the wrong direction. Let him know that he which converteth the sinner from what? The error of his way. You see, Christianity, to so many people, it's just a decision. And oftentimes, that's what modern evangelists have presented. You need to make a decision for Christ. And really, these mass evangelism rallies, very few people end up converted from those. They may have hundreds or thousands of decisions for Christ. And they'll say, oh, this great evangelist got a coliseum down here in Cincinnati, and there were just hundreds of decisions for Christ. But when you follow up on it, there's no change in their life. They don't even start attending church. They don't read their Bible. There's no conversion. You see, Christianity is more than just a decision. It's a way of life.
1: Yes.
0: Jesus didn't say, I am the decision. He said, I am the way, the truth, and the life. And so it's walking in a completely new way of life. And he said it's not enough to just get them to make a decision. You have to convert the sinner from the error of his way. You see, it's one thing to be sorry for your sins and repent, but then comes the process of learning the ways of God. And most people who call themselves Christians in America, they don't know the ways of God. You could ask the average person on the street, are you a Christian? And they'd say, yeah. Then if you said, well, tell me 10 things that Christ taught, they would be a long, embarrassing silence. And a lot of them couldn't even tell you one thing that Christ taught. But very few of them could tell you 10 things that Christ taught. They don't even know what he taught, let alone be walking in his ways. First of all, you got to know what those ways are. And so they're unconverted. Psalm 51, David there repented in that prayer of repentance. Verse 12, he said, restore unto me the joy of thy salvation, and uphold me with thy free spirit. Then will I teach transgressors thy way.

0: days, and sinners shall be converted unto thee. When are they going to be converted? Well, after I teach them thy ways. Then shall I teach transgressors thy ways. Not just to believe in thee. That's just the starting decision. Now, I'm not against making a decision for Christ. But you need to realize that is just where you come to a stop. You're still not moving in the right direction until you begin to learn his ways. Then said Jesus, you know, many of them believed on him. One time he was preaching there. And Jesus, then said Jesus unto those Jews that believed on him. They believed on him. He said, if ye continue in my word, then are ye my disciples indeed. And ye shall know the truth, and the truth shall make you free. And once again, a great many Christians are not free. They're not free from their sins. And they'll tell you that. They'll tell you, well, I sin every day. And they even have a doctrine that says you must sin every day. And we all sin every day. And I was arguing that with a relative of mine. And I used an argument Brother Collins has used. I said, well, do you have to commit adultery every day? And she didn't answer me. The obvious answer was no. You don't have to commit adultery at all. And I said, well, don't you think if Satan could make you sin every day, he'd make you commit the worst sin that brought on the greatest judgment of God? Because you got to reap what you sow, and so he's going to make you commit murder or adultery or some great sin like that so that you'll have to reap that down the line, and it'll bring in the curse of God on you and judgment on you. You don't have to sin a little bit every day, but if the devil's deceived you into thinking that, you probably will sin every day. You know, what sin is it that you have to commit every day? Well, if you're converted, you're not walking in sin anymore. You're not headed in the direction of sin. You're turned around and you're headed on the straight and narrow rather than on the broad way that leads to destruction. There are those in let me talk to you first about Ecclesiastes, a man that I think may well have believed but was yet an unconverted man in Ecclesiastes chapter 2. He says, I sought in my heart, verse 3, to give myself unto wine, yet acquainting mine heart with wisdom, and to lay hold on folly, till I might see what was that good for the sons of men, which they should do under the heaven all the days of their life. Well, he hadn't found his purpose or his direction in life yet. He's still seeking for that thing which men should do under the heaven all the days of their life. And in his seeking, here's what he does. Verse 4, I made me great works. I builded me houses. I planted me vineyards. I made me gardens and orchards, and I planted trees in them of all kind of fruits. I made me pools of water to water therewith the wood that bringeth forth trees. I got me servants and maidens, and had servants born in my house. Also I had great possessions of great and small cattle above all that were in Jerusalem before me. I gathered me also silver and gold, and the peculiar treasure of kings and of the provinces. I got me men singers and women singers, and the delights of the sons of men as musical instruments, and that of all sorts. So I was great and increased more than all that were before me in Jerusalem. Also my wisdom remained with me. And whatsoever mine eyes desired, I kept not from them. I withheld not my heart from any joy, for my heart rejoiced in all my labor. And this was my portion of all my labor. This is an unconverted man. He still has a very egotistical man. Himself is at the center of his life. Look at it. Verse 4, I made, I builded, I planted. Verse 5, I made, I planted. Verse 6, I made. Verse 7, I got. I had, I gathered, and then I was great. Now that is ego. I was great. That's the soul is the self. You'll see them used interchangeably in Scripture. The soul of man is the self. Now the spirit, it says, returns to God that gave it. The body returns to the ground from whence it came. But the soul is the self of man. And as I quoted a while ago, save yourselves from this untoward generation. He was, at that point, an unconverted man, and he's just doing his own thing. I. And I believe that this chapter relates to Romans chapter 7, because you will see that little word I repeated over there in Romans time and time and time again. Paul said, the good that I would, I do not, but the evil that I would, that I would not, that I do. If then I do that I would not, it is no more I that do it, but sin that dwelleth in me. So then I find a law that's in me. This law of sin and death that's working in my members. If I do that I would not, I consent unto the law that it is good. And he said, now we know the law is spiritual. The law is spiritual? Yeah. And he's talking there about the law of God. He said, it's spiritual. But I am carnal, sold under sin. Of course, even if you're going to understand that chapter, start at the first verse. He said, I speak to them that know the law. And that's what he's talking. That's who he's talking to in Romans chapter 7. They know the law, but they have an unconverted soul that's rebelling and kicking against the law. And I have found that the unconverted man not only rebels against the law of God, the carnal mind is not subject to the law of God, neither indeed can be. They rebel against any rules. That's what I was talking about this last week when I approached some of those bosses who say they're Christian. And all I was trying to get them to do is say, hey, this is what the rules say. This is what the company and the union, we've all agreed that we're going to go by. But the unconverted man, he doesn't want to go by any set of rules because he wants to make the rules himself as he goes along. That would be a threat to his ego. As Solomon said, so I was great. He has to submit to a set of rules, and that means that set of rules is greater than he is. And he can't stand that for a minute. The carnal mind and the carnal man cannot stand that thought. Why, here's this set of rules and regulations, and I've got to submit to that? No way will he ever submit to any set of rules. I mean, they go looking for ways to break the rules. I've even seen this. Years ago, in the Church of God, and I'm not advocating sports leagues, but they had some sports leagues and some softball leagues and so on. But the point I'm trying to get at is not about that, but it's about they made rules. And they said, these are the rules. You have to come to church so many times a month, and you have to come to practice. Whoever comes to practice gets to play. And they had a whole set of rules there. Well, I soon learned that those rules didn't amount to anything. When it got right down to it, it was just winning was everything, and throw away all those things they had said and all those rules they had made. They would not submit for one instant. And eventually, I got as cynical as the rest of them. When they made all those rules, I was just, years later, I was just laughing to myself and saying, yeah, sure, I've heard all this before. As soon as it starts, everybody, it's every man for himself, and everybody makes his own rules, and you can throw out the rule book. That's the carnal man. He will never submit. He is not subject to the law of God, neither indeed can be. It's impossible, that's what he's saying, for a carnal mind to submit, an unconverted mind to submit to the law of God. But David said, the law of the Lord is perfect, converting the soul. So a man first has to be reborn in his spirit. And what does the rebirth do? You know, some people have said, well, I must not have got saved because now I feel, if I do anything wrong, I feel guiltier than ever. And I don't get along with people as well. But you know, that could be a sign of conversion. The spirit is revived in man. You should have an increased sense of guilt when a person is reborn in their spirit. They should desire Christian fellowship. They should start hungering for the Word of God. As newborn babes, what are you supposed to do? Desire the sincere milk of the Word, that ye may grow thereby. Let me tell you something, folks. God would not have preserved this book through the blood of martyrs. Many a man has died defending this book and preserving this book and bringing it down to us today. Wars have been fought over this book. You see, Satan saw when England broke from Catholicism, one of the great evils of Catholicism was they kept the Bible out of the language of the common man.
1: Yeah.
0: That was so they could interpret it and use it and abuse it as they saw fit, so they could make the rules themselves, unconverted men using it to their advantage.
1: Right.
0: And when England broke from Catholicism, the devil didn't like that at all. The Pope didn't like it either. And he sent the greatest navy in the world at that time, the Spanish Armada. Spain ruled the seas at that time, the 1500s. And he sent them to crush England. They were supposed to, that was their mission, destroy England because they've broken away from the Catholic Church. And that Spanish Armada ran into a big storm, and it destroyed many of those ships, and the English Navy was able to take care of the rest of them. But that's the only reason that we have this King James translation of the Bible, because those Puritans appealed to the king and said, we want the translation of the Scripture in the language of the common people. We want the plowboy in England to know more about the Scripture than the bishops and the priests and the Pope of Rome. And there came a day when that was exactly what happened. They understood the importance. The Bible converts the soul.
1: Yes. Hallelujah.
0: Psalms chapter 19, a verse that I quoted. The law of the Lord is perfect, converting the soul. There's nothing wrong with the law of the Lord. It's good for us to read Exodus, Leviticus, Deuteronomy. Jesus didn't come to destroy the law. He came to fulfill the law. And the righteousness of the law is fulfilled in us who walk not after the flesh, but after the Spirit.
1: That's it.
0: They that are after the flesh, what do? They mind the things of the flesh. What's that mean? They to mind there, I think the word is phroneo. It means to provide for, to be concerned with, to be concerned about the things of the flesh. They that are after the flesh, they provide for the flesh. They are concerned with the flesh. But they that are after the Spirit, they provide for the Spirit. Some of you probably read Brother Bill Burkett's booklet, The Dog and the Dove, and tells the story of a man who brought home a stray puppy, raised it in his home, and then a dove came and he began to feed it and it became his pet. And later on, when the puppy grew up into a dog, it was jealous of the attention the dove was getting, and it began to try to fight it and kill it. And it was just constant turmoil. So he decided he would get rid of the dog. But the dog, when he grabbed a hold of it, it snapped at him and bit and fought, and he couldn't get it out of the house. So he went to the experts, The expert said, why, the solution's easy. Just get rid of the dove. And he didn't want to do that. Well, he went back home. The dog was in a, and the dove were in a fight. The dog had it down, was nearly killing it. And he got so angry and pulled that dog off, and he said, I'll get rid of you if it's the last thing I ever do. He said, I've fed you and I've took care of you. And all at once he realized, wait a minute. I'm feeding this dog. If I just quit feeding it. And so that's what he did. He threw out all the dog food and quit feeding it. A few days that dog got so weak, he was able to grab it and just throw it out. Well, what he's talking about is we have two natures.
1: Yeah.
0: A dog nature and a dove nature. A spiritual and a flesh. And it's scriptural. In Revelation it says, those that are left on the outside are dogs. Beware of dogs. There's that dog nature. That a dog-eat-dog world, we say. And the only way we're going to get victory over it is to stop feeding the dog nature and start feeding the dove with spiritual food out of the Word of God. I was reading about some of the early colleges, Harvard, I believe it was Harvard or Princeton. One of them, it was required that their students read the Bible twice a day, and that they not only go to public prayer at the university, but they have a private prayer life. And I thought, if only us holiness folks lived up to those requirements that they used to require at those colleges, which now have gone totally opposite to what they one time were. Matthew chapter 18. There are those as well. It's this chapter, this verse. These verses are a reference to Isaiah chapter 6 and verse 9. Jesus is quoting there. So we'll start in Isaiah 6 and 9. And he said, go and tell this people, hear ye indeed, but understand not. And see ye indeed, but perceive not. Make the heart of this people fat, and make their ears heavy, and shut their eyes, lest they see with their eyes, and hear with their ears, and understand with their heart, and convert and be healed. Then said I, Lord, how long? And he answered, until the cities be wasted without inhabitant, and the houses without man, and the land utterly desolate. And the Lord have removed men far away, and there be a great forsaking in the midst of the land. But yet in it shall be a tenth, and it shall return, and shall be eaten. God reaches such a point of disgust with His people. I read to you earlier about those that Peter preached to, and he said, you did this thing ignorantly. When you crucified Christ, it was in ignorance. Apostle Paul was able to plead ignorance. He said, I persecuted the church, but it was in ignorance. But what if people don't act out of ignorance? What if they know better than what they're doing, as so many Americans do, and as so many of these Israelites, these Jews did here? God reaches a point of so much disgust to where He says, Isaiah, you go preach to them, but I've already judged them with judicial blindness and deafness and fatness of heart, to where they can't see what you're saying. They can't see with their eyes. They can't hear with their ears. And they can't understand with their heart. Because then they would convert and be healed. And he said, I'm so disgusted with them, I don't want them to convert. And then I'd have to heal them. Jesus, as I said, he quoted, he made reference to that verse over in the book of Matthew chapter 13 and verse 9. He said, who hath ears to hear, let him hear. He spoke a parable of the seed, the parable of the sower. And the disciples came and said unto him, why speakest thou unto them in parables? He answered and said unto them, because it is given unto you to know the mysteries of the kingdom of heaven, but to them it is not given. For whosoever hath, to him shall be given, and he shall have more abundance. But whosoever hath not, from him shall be taken away, even that he hath. Therefore speak I to them in parables, because they seeing see not, and hearing they hear not, neither do they understand. And in them is fulfilled the prophecy of Isaiah, which saith, by hearing ye shall hear and shall not understand, and seeing ye shall see and shall not perceive. For this people's heart is waxed gross, and their ears are dull of hearing, and their eyes they have closed, lest at any time they should see with their eyes and hear with their ears and should understand with their heart and should be converted, and I should heal them. But blessed are your eyes, for they see, and your ears, for they hear. It's a dangerous thing to continually hear the word of God and to know that it's right, and even to give mental assent and say, yes, that's right, but to never obey it. It's a dangerous thing. There are many scriptures that warn. Work out, here's another one that deals with salvation. Work out your own salvation. It's not works of righteousness which we have done. It works, another great debate is the faith and works. But here he says, work out your own salvation with fear and trembling, for it is God that worketh in you to do and to will of his good pleasure. There are the works of Christ. Repent and do nothing? No, he said repent and do the first works.
1: Okay.
0: And that's what we ought to do. Work out your own salvation with fear and trembling. Many scriptures that warn us, how shall we escape if we neglect so great a salvation? Great knowledge that we have, the scripture available to us, we have great responsibility, greater responsibility with the explosion of knowledge in this generation. I believe we have greater responsibility in the holiness ranks, the preaching that we've heard, than any other people upon the face of the earth. Jesus talked about conversion in Matthew chapter 18, verse 1. At the same time came the disciples unto Jesus, saying, who is the greatest in the kingdom of heaven? These were unconverted men. And what are they concerned about? Who's the greatest in the kingdom of heaven? And Jesus called a little child unto him and set him in the midst of them and said, verily I say unto you, except ye be converted and become as little children, ye shall not enter into the kingdom of heaven. Whosoever therefore shall humble himself as this little child, the same is the greatest in the kingdom of heaven.
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3: 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Clifford Hurst.
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4: What manner of love that the Father hath bestowed upon us, that we should be called the sons of God. Hallelujah. Praise the Lord. Praise the Lord. Praise the Lord. Amen. Wasn't that encouraging tonight? Amen. If you turn with me to Ephesians, we'll do it later. Thank you. Ephesians chapter 3. And as you're turning, I just want to emphasize some things that's happening. We've been trying to get the news out every way possible. But we'd love to have everyone at the annual Sunday School picnic. That's an epic thing here at the church. Great event. If you're not sure how to get there, there is a map in the bulletin. Show you how to get there. And that's this Saturday. We start gathering around 11. And of course, we have the usual events of the week. Also, just a correction here. Next Sunday evening, we were to have our missionary Scott Annis from Africa. There's been a scheduling conflict, and so he will not be here this next Sunday evening. And your pastor or someone will be preaching, but Brother Ennis won't be here. And other things that are coming up, another thing I want to mention, so you can begin to invite your friends and family. How many would like for your unchurched friends and family, too many prepositional phrases in a row there. How many of you would like for them to hear these choirs singing? Amen. Well, the last Sunday night of October, we're going to have gospel singing night. It's going to be our church choirs. We don't need to bring in another group when we have these choirs. We're going to have them singing, and at the conclusion of the singing, we're going to have a short gospel invitation. And so I want to encourage you to invite your friends and family that need the Lord. They don't have to need the Lord, but in particular, I'd love to see them. Many times folks will come to something special like that when they wouldn't come to a regular service. And then while here, God can get a hold of them and turn their hearts. And so begin to invite folks now. Amen. This isn't going to be our friend and family Sunday. We're going to have one of those probably in the spring, but it is an opportunity to invite folks to come. Ephesians chapter 3. I appreciate this church, the faithfulness of you as a people. And I've not seen too much. I've noticed a phenomenon whenever I'm around it. Sometimes the sports announcer will begin to brag on the athlete, and right after that, he just falls apart. How many's ever noticed that? And I have seen it like that before. I'm not with you folks, I'm sure, but just look around on a Sunday evening at folks that love the Lord and put Him first. You know, I think so often what Sister Norvell used to tell the school kids, she said, it's like buttoning up your sweater. You get the first button in the wrong hole, and none of them's going to be right. And, you know, if we don't keep God first, it isn't ever going to be right. Amen? How many knows the Scripture says, seek ye first the kingdom of God and His righteousness? And all these things. You know, people got that out of order. They'll say, when I get to God, I'll seek Him. You know, but I got to take care of this. This isn't even the sermon tonight. This is just meddling. You know how you do when you get older, you just meddle. But I believe we need to seek first the kingdom of God and His righteousness. I say that from our young people on up. The only way it's ever going to be right is to keep our priorities with God first. And that's why you're here on a Sunday night. You've put God first. There's probably other things you could have done. I'm not trying to remind you so you leave early. I'm commending you. There's other things you could have done, but you put God first tonight. Amen. Praise the Lord. Well, the title's already on the wall. Amen. What's at work in us? What's at work in us? I'm just going to read one verse. And if you'd like to stand, just so we'll stand and read this and pray, would you do that? Ephesians chapter 3 and verse 20. Paul says, now unto Him that is able to do exceeding abundantly above all that we ask or think, according to the power that worketh in us. I want to focus on that last part there, according to the power that worketh in us. The power, what is that that's working in us? You know, that's enough to shout over. Hey, man, right there, there's a power that's at work in us. Who's the us? The born again, the believer. Amen. There's a power that's at work in us. He said, I don't feel much power tonight. Turn your faith to God and you'll see what that power, amen, begins to move and to work. Amen. Let's pray tonight. We want to preach on what is at work in us. Heavenly Father, I pray that once again You'd meet with us through Your Word. You're the eternal God, and You have spoken unto us by Your Word. May we be encouraged and strengthened. May we have help tonight from that Word. May Jesus be experienced in our hearts by faith. In Jesus' name, amen. You can be seated. The board is going to get a little bit of redundancy here because I shared a little bit of this in the devotion at board meeting on Tuesday night. But Tuesday, Sister Hurst came home from work, and I came in the house and I heard her singing a song. I haven't heard it sung a whole lot here. I've had Tricia sing it a time or two before. But she was singing that song, Jesus, be Jesus in me. How many has heard that? Jesus be Jesus in me. And she got to that last part that says, resurrection power, fill me this hour. Jesus, be Jesus in me. That part, resurrection power, fill me this hour. That got a hold of me, Brother Cruz. If there's anything I desire, it's that I could be filled with resurrection power. Think of even the words of that song. Me, you, filled with resurrection power. And as I heard her sing that, I began to pray in my heart, oh God, I want resurrection power in my life. I want resurrection power in my praying. I want resurrection power in my worship. I want resurrection power in my preaching. I want resurrection power in my walk. I want resurrection power in my talk. I want resurrection power in my witness. I'd like to see resurrection power in the church. I believe that's a power that'll save the lost. It'll heal the sick. It'll deliver the bound. I'm talking about resurrection power. And Paul says it's at work in us. That first of all means it's at work in us as individuals. But I believe it also means it's at work in us as a church. I'm telling you, this is more than a club meeting tonight. We're here to declare that Jesus is Lord. He has risen from the dead, and the power that raised him from the dead is at work in our hearts. Amen. My first question was, when Paul said, according to the power that worketh in us, I asked myself, what is that power? I immediately thought of the context of Ephesians. And in chapter 1, Brother Mike, in chapter 1, verse 18, the eyes of your understanding being enlightened, that you may know what is the hope of his calling and what the riches of the glory of his inheritance in the saints. Here it is. And what is the exceeding greatness of his power to usward who believe, according to the working of his mighty power. Still hadn't told us what this power is, but in verse 20 he tells us what power. The power which he wrought in Christ when he raised him from the dead and set him at his own right hand in the heavenly places, far above all principality and power and might and dominion and every name that is named, not only in this world but also in that which is to come, and hath put all things under his feet and gave him to be the head over all things to the church. Hallelujah. What is the power that works in us? It's the power that God used to resurrect Christ from the dead. I want you to get your heart around this tonight. We can have resurrection power at work in our hearts and lives and minds and thoughts. It's available tonight. Hallelujah. Even what is that power? Romans 8 and 11. Paul tells us what that power is. Amen. Romans 8 and 11. But if the spirit of him that raised up Jesus from the dead dwell in you, he that raised up Christ from the dead shall also quicken your mortal bodies by his spirit that dwelleth in you. I told you when we covered this as we went through Romans, so often we jump immediately and think Paul's talking about the resurrection, all these dead bodies of the saints in the grave, and one day the Spirit of the Lord is going to quicken them and raise them from the dead. And yes, that's the ultimate application of this passage. But Paul wasn't talking about when we've done, died, when we're already in the grave. He's talking about right here, right now, in our time, in our problem, in our situation, in our difficulty, in our battle, in our temptation. He said, if the spirit of him that raised up Jesus from the dead dwell in you, he that raised up Christ from the dead shall quicken, make alive, give power, give ability, give enablement. What is that power that works in us? It's the power that raised Jesus from the dead. Just think of it. The power that entered entered that tomb and raised him from the dead can work in us in our situation right here tonight in this place. Oh, that power is resurrection power. But what is that resurrection power? Amen. You know, the scripture, our text tonight says, now unto him who is able to do exceeding and abundantly above all we're able to ask or think, excuse me, according to the power that worketh in us. Amen. You know, we like to quote that and think of our special needs that we might have. And I believe it does apply. But what I thought tonight was this. Now unto him it's able to do exceeding abundantly. What is it we want him to do? If he's able to do exceeding abundantly above all we ask, what is it we want him to do? And you know, maybe we would sit here and say, well, I want him to make me rich. I don't think we're that carnal, but maybe we'd do that. Or what do I want him to do? I want him to give me a new car or a new house. But you know, I think there's a lot more things important than that in our lives that we need him to do. There's some tonight that just need victory. I said, you just need victory. There's some tonight, your hearts, no fault of your own, but your hearts are cold and dry and unmoved. Amen. But I'm telling you, what do we need him to do? We need him to work in us with that resurrection power. What is resurrection power? First of all, resurrection power is reforming power. It's reforming power. To reform means to lead to the desiring, seeking, and obtaining of a better life. To reform means to lead to the desiring, seeking, and obtaining of a better life. I'm telling you, we're talking about a power here of how God takes us, how he takes us. We were lost in sin. All we were concerned about was the life of sin, the life of the world. Oh, but God didn't let us get by that easily. He sent his Holy Spirit, the resurrection power of Christ, out to get a grip on our heart. How many knows it was the power of the Spirit through conviction that let us see we were on the wrong path. We were involved in the wrong thing. We were headed the wrong direction, and it was the resurrection power of Christ that came and got a hold of us and led us to desire and led us to discover and led us to obtain a better life. Not the life of a sinner, but the life of a boy. I'm telling you, the resurrection power of Christ will reform a person. It'll get a hold of them and change their life. Aren't you glad for the reforming power of Christ? Amen. Jesus said, when he is come, the Comforter, he will reprove the world of sin and of righteousness and of judgment. In other words, that power, resurrection power, that power of the Spirit is a reforming power. It turns us from sin and turns us to righteousness and turns us from a sinner to a saint in Christ. What is that resurrection power? It's not just reforming power. It's transforming power. Transforming power. Amen. Just about 2 weeks ago, I got to get my boys straight here, my young man straight. Andrew had a science project, and he's out gathering animal insect specimens. And he found this caterpillar. Big old caterpillar about this. And by the way, he was right and I was wrong. But right off the bat, he told me what kind of caterpillar that was. And he put it in this jar and poked the holes in the lid. How many ever did that as a kid? You know, you might revitalize your life. You just went and did that tomorrow. Just go out and get you a jar and collect bugs. All the young ladies are shaking their head no. But he put that caterpillar in that jar, and we watched it for a few days, and then it did an amazing thing. It attached itself to the top of the lid, and it had spun something around its body, the pupa. It's just spun it right around there. Andrew said, what's going to come out of there? He said, I know what it is. What do you think? And I said, I don't know. He said, when will it come out? And I said, well, probably next spring. But Friday, I was out working the garage. Sandra hollered, come in, you got to see this. What is it, a fire? You know, I don't know. I come running from the garage.
5: And that old ugly worm that had been in there, he wasn't in there any longer. And that pupa wasn't in there any longer. But there was a beautiful monarch butterfly. And it struck me like that again. I've seen that, I know that. But how did that beautiful monarch butterfly come from that old ugly worm? I marveled. What do you call that? Someone said it. Say it louder. It's transforming. What's a scientific word? Metamorphosis. Have you marveled at that? Think about that. I mean, how did that beautiful butterfly come from? I told Sandra right then, I said, you can forget all the arguments of evolution. Just looking at that. They're over with. How many members of Scripture? Be not conformed to this world, but be ye transformed. Let me say the word transform in Greek. Be ye metamorphed. Did you recognize the word in Greek? Be ye metamorphed. God metamorphs His people. He transforms them. I mean, we're already saved. We've experienced reforming power. He has arrested us from our sin, and He has led us to a better life. But there's still so much that thinks the wrong way, that has the wrong attitude. But I'm telling you, the resurrection power is a transforming power. He will transform our minds and transform our hearts. How many believes He can take the old worm and make a beautiful butterfly? Hallelujah. Be ye not conformed to this world, but be ye transformed by the renewing of your mind. The resurrection power is a transforming power. Transform means to change from one thing unto another. Reforming power, that's how God takes us. But transforming power, that's how God makes us. Amen. Yeah, I found it interesting. They thought that holiness folks were way off for preaching sanctification. And now as I read the religious periodicals, I hear them right over and over. We've made a mistake. We shouldn't have got away from that doctrine. And they're preaching and teaching it again. The only thing is they don't call it sanctification in the 2000s. They're preaching the same thing. They realize they made a mistake. They say it's the message that the church needs to hear. But they don't call it sanctification. Here's what they call it: transformation. And that's all right, because that's what we need. We need transforming power. I'm telling you, sometimes if we're honest, we're not pleased with ourselves. We're not pleased with our reactions and our actions and our thoughts and our words. But I'm telling you, there is a Spirit that can transform our mind, transform our outlook, transform our perspective. I'm glad for a resurrection power that transforms. Resurrection power, it is a reforming power. It is a transforming power, but it's also a conforming power. A conforming power. To conform means to shape, to mold. I thought we've been transformed. We have. But that's our attitudes. That's our desires. That's who we really are. But there's a conforming work whereby God begins to make our every action. He begins to make our every deed. Amen. Into the image of Christ. In Romans chapter 8 verse 29. For whom He did foreknow, He did also predestinate to be conformed to the image of His Son. And that's what He wants to do to us. He wants to conform us, mold us, and shape us into the image of His Son. Reforming power is how God takes us. Transforming power is how God makes us. But conforming power is how God shapes us and shapes our life into the image of Christ. I'm glad for resurrection power. Resurrection power is reforming power. It is transforming power. It is conforming power. Amen. But resurrection power is informing power. Informing power. Oh, there's so much we need to know. Did you hear what they were singing at the opening of the service? Deeper, deeper, yet I pray, and higher every day. Oh, as a Christian, there's something in your heart that says, I want to know more. I want to know more about my Lord. I want to know more about my Jesus. I want to know more about the things of God. I want to know more about eternal truths. but I just can't get it on my own. I could read and the words blur and the words mean nothing. I just don't have it. Well, I'm here to say there is a resurrection power. It is an informing power. I'm talking about the power of the Holy Ghost to take truths, the truths of God, and make them come alive in your heart and mind. Amen. The power of the Holy Ghost to make Jesus real and the things of God real and make heaven real and give you a spiritual understanding and shine a light on your prayer. I'm glad there's an informing power. Hallelujah. You say, Pastor, why do you call it informing power? Because Jesus said, I will not leave you comfortless. I will come to you yet a little while, and the world seeth me no more, but ye see me and know me. Listen,

talking about sending the Comforter and sending the Holy Ghost. And he says, at that day ye shall know. At what day? When he sends the Comforter. At what day? When he sends the Spirit. At that day ye shall know that I am in the Father, and ye in me, and I in you. Jesus went on to say, he said, these things have I spoken unto you, being yet present with you. But the Comforter, which is the Holy Ghost, when he is come, he will teach you all things and bring all things to your remembrance whatsoever I have spoken unto you. And then Jesus said, the Spirit of truth is coming, and he will guide you into all truth. For he shall not speak of himself, but he shall speak of me, and whatsoever he hears, he's going to speak it to you, and he'll glorify me. For he shall receive of mine, and the Holy Spirit will show it unto you. Hallelujah. I said, hallelujah. At that day, ye shall know that I'm in the Father, and ye in me. And I'm telling you, the resurrection power is an informing power. It's when the Holy Ghost opens up our understanding, opens up our thinking. Hallelujah. I'm telling you, we need informing power in the world we live in. Amen. They're spouting off commentators on every media source, and we take in all that information. But in the day that we live in, we need informing. We need to be informed by the Holy Spirit. That's the resurrection power. Hallelujah. The informing power is how God tells us. How God tells us. Amen. Reforming power. How God takes us. Transforming power. How God makes us. Conforming power. How God shapes us. Informing power. How God tells us. And last of all, the resurrection power is a performing power. In Philippians chapter 4 and verse 13, says, I can do all things through Christ which strengthened me. A performing power is how God uses us. Hallelujah. Have you ever felt yourself or heard yourself say lately, I just can't do it. I just can't do this. Amen. You don't have to be honest, but I want you to think about that. I don't care how old you are, probably not too long in your past. You've said to yourself, I just can't do this. I just can't face this. I can't go through this. I can't do this. I can't overcome it. I want you to tell us tonight that the resurrection power is a performing power. I can do all things through Christ that strengtheneth me. Remember, that power is at work in us. Hear me tonight. I hope I haven't preached this in vain. Hear me tonight. We need to quit saying, I can't do this. Yes, it's true. The sufficiency is none of ourselves to think anything of ourselves. Yes, it's true. Jesus said, without me, you can do nothing. Oh, but there is a performing power. Even Paul said, it's at work mightily in me. And he says in Ephesians, he's able to do exceeding abundantly above all we ask or think, according to the power that worketh in us. There is a performing power. What I can't do, he'll give me power to do. What I can't face, he'll give me power to face. What I can't overcome, he'll give me a power to overcome. There is a performing power. How do you feel about it? Amen. Do you feel like I do tonight? Resurrection power. Fill me this hour. And Jesus, be Jesus in me. Would you come, music? When the country of Wales, I've been there, it's a really pleasant country, hilly country. When the country of Wales first got electricity, they were reviewing records in one village and noticed that one elderly lady on the outskirts of town hardly used any electricity, minuscule amount of electricity. They thought there must be a trouble, so they sent a lineman out. He checked the line up to her house. He checked the meter. It all worked. Everything was hooked up properly. The feed was proper to the service box. Everything was perfect. And they said to her, they said, you know, the reason we're out here, we're checking because by your bill and by the meter, you hardly use any electricity to speak of at all a month. And they said, we got to know, do you ever use this electricity?
And she said, oh yes, we use electricity every night. When it gets dark, we turn the electric switch on, to turn the lights on, so we can see to light the kerosene lanterns. And then when we get the lanterns lit, we turn the lights back out. Ooh, about said something. But I'm telling you, amen, God's given this power not just for periodic little flashes in our life. He's given us this power for everyday living. Amen. We don't need to go back to the kerosene lamps of our own abilities and our own thoughts and our own, when there is a power, a resurrection power. Are you glad for it tonight? Let's stand and thank Him. Could you do it? Hallelujah. Amen. Thank Him across the building. Oh God, I need help. I can't do this, but I'm going to quit saying I can't. I want to tell us tonight, instead of looking at your inabilities and talking about what you can't do, look at the power of God and see what He can do. I said, instead of our looking at our inabilities and talking about what we can't do, let's look at the power of God and talk about what we can do. I can do all things through Him that strengthened me. Sister Trisha's going to lead us. Would you sing it with us tonight?

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1: Richard Cunningham. Up next, another great message from Richard Cunningham.
2: The Bible says, "He that overcometh shall inherit all things." Brother Collins was talking about overcoming diseases, fighting for his healing. This is the age called the age of victimization. Everybody tries to say, "I'm a victim. I'm a victim of circumstances." That's the old expression. Now if a criminal commits some heinous crime, they try to say, "Well, I'm a victim too. My parents abused me, or an older brother abused me, or somebody abused me growing up, and that's why I did this. I was lashing out, you know, taking it out on someone else, so to speak." And they say, "I'm a victim." Well, the answer to that is, we all could claim victimization status, because none of us can say everybody has always treated me right and perfectly. I don't know of anybody who's lived very long who could say that. And so we could all claim victimization. But that doesn't get it with God, because that verse I quoted, you got to overcome when people mistreat. You got to overcome bitterness and unforgiveness. You've got to fight sometimes. And sometimes it's a long battle to overcome bitterness over the way people have mistreated you. But you got to do it. He that overcometh. If you don't overcome, you're going to split hell wide open. That's the thing about heaven and hell. Jesus said, "Strive to enter in at the straight gate. Fight the good fight of faith. Lay hold." The idea is seize. Seize, grab a hold of eternal, lay hold on eternal life. There's an overcoming that we're commanded to do. Like I say, we could all wallow in our self-pity, and I've done it before. And I've had to tell myself, and I've had to tell other people, quit wallowing in self-pity and overcome this thing, this tragedy. Jesus said offenses must needs be. That's the kind of world, fallen world, that we're living in, that God has given men freedom, and He's given them a certain amount of power, and some of them are going to abuse their freedom. They're going to abuse the power, the authority that He's given them. And we're going to be victims of that. But we've got to overcome all things. And in fact, I believe that one of the reasons God allows these things to come upon us is so that we will learn how to overcome, and we'll be stronger for the effort, and we'll develop character. Brother Burkett taught us that character is good moral judgment. That's not all it is. He said, with resolution, with resolve, that we're going to fight all the way until the end. I heard a debate between Dr. Geisler, he's from Dallas Theological Seminary, and he was debating a Jewish rabbi, and the rabbi was saying his son had died. I mentioned this before. His 14-year-old son had died of disease, and he was saying, well, if I thought that God could have

0: stop that, and he didn't. He said, I couldn't worship a God like that. He said, I might fear him, but I couldn't worship a God like that. So the thesis of his book, I think the book was entitled Why Bad Things Happen to Good People. His thesis was that, his hypothesis was that God was not all powerful and he could not have stopped that, and that was why it happened. He said that God was good and loving, but he just didn't have the power. He had made the creation and kind of turned it loose, and there was a lot of things that he couldn't do and couldn't prevent. And that was the whole thesis of his book. Well, they debated back and forth, and one of the big disagreements they had, finally a young man in the audience asked the question. He said, your book is entitled Why Bad Things Happen to Good People. And he said, who is truly good and innocent before God to be able to say that I don't deserve this thing? You know, the wages of sin is death, and all have sinned and come short of the glory of God. And the psalmist David said, it is the Lord's mercies that we are not consumed because his compassions fail not. Well, this rabbi was saying people were getting worse than what they deserved. But the Bible teaches us if we got what we deserve, we'd all be dead because the wages of sin is death. So it's only the mercy of God that we're not all consumed. And so they argued about this view of man, whether or not man was basically good. And the rabbi was saying, and the humanists are saying, and it's one of the most prevalent ideas of our age, that man is basically good, but he said, but he's imperfect. But he's basically good. And Dr. Geisler was trying to tell him, well, from your own Bible, the Old Testament, the Law and the Prophets, he said, look at what it says about man and his nature. And he gave him about four or five different verses about what the Old Testament says about the nature of man. And he was saying, well, now, he didn't see it that way. But you see, this is very important that we understand how depraved and evil man is. It affects every area of life. It affects the way kids are raised. You know, modern psychology is taking up on this idea. Kids are basically good. All you have to do is tell them how good they are and then build up their self-esteem and constantly award them and commend them and brag on them. And I read a complaint just the other day in the paper, and it reminded me of some of my own experience. This person said, why, the young people coming in to work in our office now, a woman was complaining, she said, they're so arrogant. Said they walk in the first day, they think they know everything, they think they know more than the people who have been working there 10 to 20 years. And I thought, I've had that experience myself. Here comes a new young man in the shop. First day, first week on the job, and he's already thinks he knows more than a man that's 20 years experience. The best thing you can do is let him fall flat on his face a few times. Then he's ready when he's humbled a little bit. He's ready for instruction. You see, it affects your view of the basic nature of man, affects how you will, your justice system, how your justice system treatment, how your parents raise their children. And we've raised a good part of a generation on this new view of man, that he's basically good. And the kids aren't turning out better, they're turning out worse. It doesn't work, because you have to humble a child in order for him to be teachable. Except you be converted and become as little children, you shall in no case enter the kingdom of heaven. Good children are teachable, and they're humble. And good Christians have to humble themselves before they're going to be teachable and before they're going to be obedient, even as Christ humbled himself, became obedient. So let's look at what the Scripture says about the depravity of man and what God and the prophets said about the nature of man. Ezekiel chapter 2, and he said unto me, Son of man, stand upon thy feet, and I will speak unto thee. And the Spirit entered into me when he spake unto me and set me upon my feet, that I heard him that spake unto me. And he said unto me, Son of man, I send thee to the children of Israel, to a rebellious nation that hath rebelled against me. They and their fathers have transgressed against me, even unto this very day. For they are impudent children and stiff-hearted. I do send thee unto them, and thou shalt say unto them, Thus saith the Lord God. And they, whether they will hear or whether they will forbear, for they are a rebellious house, yet shall know that there hath been a prophet among them. Thou, son of man, be not afraid of them, neither be afraid of their words, though briars and thorns be with thee, and thou dost dwell among scorpions. Be not afraid of their words, nor be dismayed at their looks, though they be a rebellious house. And thou shalt speak my words unto them, whether they will hear or whether they will forbear. For they are most rebellious. But thou, son of man, hear what I say unto thee. Be not thou rebellious like that rebellious house. Open thy mouth and eat that I give thee. When I looked, behold, an hand was sent unto me, and lo, a roll of a book was therein. He spread it before me, and it was written within and without. There was written therein lamentations and mourning and woe. Now, how in the world this rabbi, who was well versed in the Old Testament, and even said he had taught the New Testament, didn't believe the New Testament, but he taught it in college. But how in the world he could read it not only in English, he read it in Hebrew. And was a very learned man. Read this chapter. Read what God said. You know, the idea that, well, Israel, they were basically good, but just imperfect. And he even said, well, I'm not sure that God, you know, that a 95 is not a passing grade with God. Well, let me tell you how this talks different time God says about rebellious, stiff-necked, many times. When God talked about the nation of Israel, he said they're a stiff-necked people. And you don't get the picture of good, though imperfect, when you look at the fact when God says to Moses, now Moses, you let me alone, and I'm going to consume this people in a moment. I'm going to kill them all. That doesn't sound like that God thinks they're good people, just imperfect. But see, God had to get past the only thing that saved Israel from utter destruction in the wilderness was Moses. Now, God had set Moses in the place of Christ, so to speak. Moses in that situation was a type of Christ. But God had set Moses in that position knowing that Moses was the kind of man who would do what Moses did. God, it seemed, even tempted Moses. He tested him, you might say, by saying, now, Moses, if you'll let me alone and let me destroy this people, I'll make of you a great nation. You know, most men are so egotistical, they would have leaped at that kind of an offer. Me? My children will be. You know, we won't be called Israel anymore. Be called Moses, the nation of Moses and his descendants. God said, if you just let me alone, I'll kill them all because they're rebellious, they're stiff-necked. You, as soon as you leave them and go up in the mountain that's covered with smoke to get the law, they turn their backs and begin to worship a golden calf. And they say, these are the gods that brought you up out of the land of Egypt. And so he pleads with Moses, let me destroy them. And many times, there in Numbers, it said, God said, 10 times they have tempted me by their rebellion and disobedience. So we don't get that kind of picture at all. What we get by looking at Jewish history, and I suppose this man, I was amazed. It's got to be judicial blindness. I thought, how in the world can a man read and know and be learned in the Old Testament and have a view like that. It's got to be that what the Scripture talks about. God has blinded their eyes, and He's stopped up their ear. They blinded themselves for so long till God said, "Okay, you don't want to see? I'll make you where you can't see. You want to be ignorant? I'll make you where you can't learn anything. I'll make you spiritually retarded." And God did that, and He said they were blinded. Israel is blinded to this day, except for a remnant, according to the election of grace. But how in the world? It has to be a supernatural blindness to read what God said about the nation of Israel. Deuteronomy chapter 31, verse 27. "I know thy rebellion and thy stiff neck. Behold, while I am yet alive with you this day, ye have been rebellious against the Lord, and how much more after my death." Now this was Moses talking. The view that you, the proper view of Jewish history, you know, the only thing that kept them straight was when they had a strong leader or leaders, like a man like Moses. Then when he died, his servant Joshua kept them straight for a while. And then Joshua dies and said, "They serve the Lord all the days of Joshua and of the elders that outlived Joshua." Joshua and his contemporaries kept them straight. And as soon as they died off, Israel backslid. Then you have the whole book of Judges, which is one after another. God raises up a deliverer, and He keeps them worshiping God while He lives. As soon as He dies, they backslide. Then God gives them into the hand of their enemies, and they cry out to God, "Deliver us," and they repent. God sends them a deliverer, and the cycle repeats itself. On, that's the whole book of Judges, time after time after time. They are bent to backsliding. One verse of Scripture says they backslide with perpetual backsliding. That phrase is in there, perpetual backsliding. Their natural tendency of the nation of Israel was to backslide. And unless they had a man who would rule them with a rod of iron, so to speak, keep a pointed, loaded gun to their head, they were going to backslide. You know, unless they realized, well, if I worship idols, they're going to take me out and stone me, their tendency was to worship idols. And God would put them, I believe, to the test time after time and after time. Because God does want us eventually to learn to stand on our own two feet. Without a man like Moses, even where I work, they want me to learn to do my job without a boss standing over my shoulder watching me, because he can't be there watching everybody at the same time. They want me to get to the point where they just hand me a piece of paper that has instructions of what I'm supposed to do, and I just go and do it every day. And if I run into trouble, I do my best to solve those problems. And God wants us to learn to stand on our own two feet. But Israel never could do that. And then they got to the point where they said, "We want a king." And after the judges, they looked at their history, and I suppose they thought, well, this isn't working. We'll get us a king like all the other nations. We want to be like all the other nations. And Samuel tried to talk them out of it. But you know, a king didn't solve their problems. In fact, it just made it that much worse. They had a good king in David. When they had a good king, they'd serve the Lord. But most of their kings were evil. And most of their kings led them down the wrong path. And that's why they ended up in captivity in Babylon. That's why they ended up scattered among all the nations of the earth. Their natural tendency was to backsliding. And not only, I don't mean to be picking on the Jews, I don't want to be accused of anti-Semitism, because I don't think any other nation would have done any better. Look at mankind in general. He was placed in Eden, paradise of God. They say You know, Eve had perfection. She had a perfect place to live, perfect environment, a perfect husband. Imagine that. A husband who had never looked at another woman. And yet, Satan played on her discontentment. And Satan tempted her with saying, "You're missing out on something, Eve. God knows that if you eat of this, you're going to be somebody then. You're going to be like He is, knowing good and evil." And so he played on her discontentment. And man fell from paradise, from the Garden of Eden, was cast out. That was the first case of man backsliding. Satan had already backslid before that. Genesis chapter 6, verse 6. That's easy to remember. I thought again about the number 6 when he's talking about the 66 books of the Bible. 6 is the number of man. Well, I believe there's 66 books of the Bible because that's what God's truth that He has revealed to man. Now, it's not the whole truth. There's a lot of secrets that God has not yet revealed. Then we shall know even as we are known. You know, there's more books and there's God has more knowledge. But what He has chosen to reveal to man now is 66 books. Well, it's interesting. You can remember Genesis 6 and 6. This is man. "It repented the Lord that He had made man, and it grieved Him at His heart." Genesis chapter 6 and verse 6. He reached such a low state after being cast out of the garden that the Lord repented that He'd even made man, and it grieved Him at His heart. But Noah found grace in the eyes of the Lord. So even then there was, thank God for the exceptions. It's important that we remember, if we intend to make it to heaven, we're going to have to be an exception. We're not going to, "Thou shalt not follow a multitude to do evil. Broad is the way that leads to destruction, and many there be which go in thereat." If we're going to overcome, if we're going to be an overcomer, we're going to be an exception. The majority of people are not overcoming. They're not overcoming sin. They're not overcoming the world. They're not overcoming their own flesh nature in its laziness and apathy. We're going to have to be an exception, as Noah was an exception to his generation. The imagination of man's heart was only evil continually. You see, God couldn't even get a thought into the man of mind, into the mind of man. He was so corrupt at that point. You can reach a point where God can't reach you, can't even reach you with a thought about Him. You've excluded Him so long and rebelled against Him so long that your imagination of your heart is only evil continually. And at that point, it grieved God at His heart, and He said, "I will destroy man." Now, that doesn't sound like man is basically good, but imperfect. No, the imagination of his heart was only evil continually. And God said, "I will destroy man whom I have created." Then God destroyed him in the flood. And you'd think mankind ought to learn a lasting, Noah and his sons, they should have learned a lasting lesson from that. It should have made a lasting impression on them. And they should have impressed it on their children. But it wasn't but a few chapters later till they said in Genesis 11, "Let us make a name, lest we be scattered over all the face of the earth." God told them, you know, fill up the world, scatter abroad on the earth, and fill up the world with people after the flood. They said, "Let's don't scatter out. Let's make a name for ourselves." And there was pride and ego. "And let's build us a tower unto heaven." And so God sent confusion of tongues there at the Tower of Babel. Well, you would think that judgment would have been a lesson to mankind. But you go on over to Genesis 13 and 13, and it says, "But the men of Sodom were wicked and sinners before the Lord exceedingly." Man was bent to backsliding. From Eden to Noah's flood to the Tower of Babel, and then after that in Sodom. "The men of Sodom were wicked and sinners before the Lord exceedingly." I want you to know the nature of sin is progressive, even as the nature of holiness and sanctification is progressive. Don't kid yourself that some are saying all sin is the same sin and it doesn't matter. No, some sins are punished more severely. You see that in the flood. You see that in Sodom. They were sinners before the Lord exceedingly. They were at that point where they were given over to iniquity. It's one thing to know you have problems and to be fighting against sin and striving against sin, even if you lose a battle every now and then. If you keep fighting, you'll eventually, if you stay diligent, you'll learn how to win. You'll become an experienced veteran. But when you give up the battle against sin and you give yourself over to sin, that's what they did in Sodom. That's what they did in Noah's day. Then you are ripe for the judgment of God. And as I said, then we go on from Sodom. You read the history of those pagan nations, the Canaanites. God told Abraham when he gave him a vision and a prophecy about his descendants. He said, they're going to go down. Your children are going to go down into Egypt. And they're going to be there 400 years. He said, because the iniquity of the, I believe he named the Amorites at that point. Iniquity of the Amorites is not yet full. But the implication is when they, after 400 years, God could see the direction that the Amorites were headed in. And he could see that they were going to become more and more iniquitous, more and more sinful, more and more wicked. And when Israel would come out 400 years later, he'd say, "Destroy them all. They're beyond any help, any hope. They've given themselves over unto wickedness." And God commanded them, "Destroy all those nations because of their iniquity." Well, man by his nature, I don't want to leave you totally on a note of despair. What I'm trying to prove this point is, that rabbi, one of the reasons they don't want to acknowledge the sinfulness and depravity of man is because that leads you right on to our need for a Savior, which is Christ, you know. And they don't want that. So they try to deny the sinfulness and the depravity of man. And therefore, by that, they say, "We don't need Christ to save us. We don't need a Savior to save us from our sins. We just need to have our ego stroked and build up our self-esteem. And we'll save ourselves if we just think positively enough and think that we're good enough." You know, the power of positive thinking. But there's a lot of power in some negative thinking too. You know, there's really power in negative thinking. If I can realize how bent to backsliding that I am, then I can realize how much I need Christ. How much I need the Word of God for cleansing. How much I need the blood of Christ. How much I need the Spirit of God. How much I need Christ to dwell in my heart and deliver me. So that's really the positive aspect of all this negativism that I've been talking about this morning. God many times said they are a stiff-necked people. That word, stiff-necked, I looked that up in the concordance. It means churlish, cruel, grievous, hard, heavy, impudent, obstinate, rough, stubborn. That's what God was telling them when he said so many times, they're a stiff-necked people. And I think only about one time he even said, they're a stiff-hearted people. That means hard, bold, violent. Both a stiff neck and a stiff-hearted people. Exodus chapter 33 and verse 4. When the people heard the evil tidings, they mourned, and no man did put on his ornaments. For the Lord had said unto Moses, say unto the children of Israel, ye are a stiff-necked people. I will come up into the midst of thee in a moment and consume thee. Therefore now put off thy ornaments from thee, that I may know what to do unto thee. It seems even at that time, when God had not given them in the law any specific commandment about ornaments or jewelry, here he says, put them off. I think he recognized those as a symbol of their pride and their stiff-necked. And he said, put them off. And that led him, perhaps was one of the things, they got rid of all that and they didn't look so rebellious and proud. And God had a little bit of mercy on them. Ezekiel chapter 3 and verse 7, but the house of Israel will not hearken unto thee, for they will not hearken unto me. For all the house of Israel are impudent and hard-hearted. As an adamant harder than flint have I made thy forehead. Fear them not, neither be dismayed at their looks, though they be a rebellious house. I mentioned this perpetual backsliding. That's in Jeremiah 8 and 5. Why then is this people of Jerusalem slidden back by a perpetual backsliding? They hold fast deceit. They refuse to return. It's important to us to realize that the carnal man and the carnal mind is bent to backsliding. There's one of the songs that talks about God, take and seal my heart because I'm prone to leave the God I love. Here's my heart, don't take and seal it for thy courts above. It's important for us to realize that there is a law of sin and death that is always pulling downward. It's pulling down on every institution that man has. Look at America. It has pulled America down to the point where now they defend Larry Flint, knowing full well that the main people that read pornography are young boys, 10, 11, 12, 13-year-old boys. That's who mainly reads. They say, oh, okay, we'll make that legal and let the boys read that, but don't let them see the Ten Commandments posted on the classroom in the school, and they think that's freedom. That's America. Backsliding. That's what that's a sign of. The schools are a symbol of our tendency. This law of sin and death, that everything that man creates, the devil goes to work on it. Just like a man in the garden, devil goes to work on it. Every law or rule that God establishes, the devil immediately goes to work. Well, now what does that mean? He begins to question and begins to try to get his foot in the door. And eventually it seems that he always does on the majority of Israel. Well, this fellow, he said, David and Moses, said they were basically good people. They were just imperfect. But they were the exception. You know, they were the exception. Moses was probably the best man in the world at the time he lived. And even he wasn't perfect. But he said of the children of Israel, not only God spoke and said, he said, you're stiff-necked. You're a rebellious house. Man is basically bent to perpetual backsliding. And I say that as a caution to you and to myself. You see, if you don't believe, you believe you're basically good, you'll have an attitude like this. Well, I don't need to go to church. I can live for God without that. But if I think I'm basically bent to perpetual backsliding, I need the help of all my brothers and sisters. I need one preacher to get up and have the word of wisdom. need another to have the word of knowledge. I need somebody to speak in tongues and have an interpretation that will rebuke me for my backsliding, for my coldness, for my indifference, for my prayerlessness. I need the constant reminders every day. If I realize the wickedness, the potential for wickedness that is within me, I'll get up early every morning and pray and read God's Word and have a time of personal prayer and devotion if I believe this way. But if I have that false view, it actually leads to weakness. If somebody believes there's danger out there in the world, they're going to be cautious. You know, it's like when you have an accident in a car and you nearly get killed, that makes you very cautious afterwards. But if you think, like a lot of 16-year-olds, I'm invincible, I never get killed, it can make you very reckless. And that very recklessness will cause you to be killed. So that's the caution this morning. We need to realize what God says about human nature. Man at his best state is altogether vanity. And then we'll seek, we'll realize our need. You know, the Laodiceans had the view, I'm rich and increased with goods and have need of nothing. And they had need of a whole lot of things from God's perspective. He said, you're wretched and blind and naked and miserable and poor. So this morning, we need to have the true view of man, what God says about us, and that'll help us to live right before Him.
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2: 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We'll
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2: How many know sometimes you don't do good on the test, you have to retake? How many's ever felt like you were doing a retake? Amen. It's better to get it the first time, isn't it? Praise the Lord. If you turn your scripture to Jesus' sermon, Matthew chapter 7, this is the last chapter of his three-chapter sermon as we have divided it, and we have been in this series Beyond the Beatitudes and trusting the Lord will make Christ's words fresh and new to us. He first spoke these 2,000 years ago to a crowd. How many kind of feels like there's the same needs in this crowd that was in the crowd when he first spoke this message? Yeah. Could you stand for the reading of God's word? We'll read five verses tonight that we're going to cover, and that way they'll be before us as we look at them. Judge not that ye be not judged, for with what judgment ye judge, ye shall be judged, and with what measure you meet or measure out, it shall be measured to you again. And why beholdest thou the mote that is in thy brother's eye, but considerest not the beam that is in thine own eye? Or how wilt thou say to thy brother, let me pull out the mote out of thine eye, and behold, a beam is in thine own eye? Here's the key. These next two words are the key to understanding these five verses. Thou hypocrite. I'm going to jump way ahead and tell you these verses really aren't about judging. They're about hypocrisy. They're about hypocrisy. Thou hypocrite, first cast out the beam out of thine own eye, and then thou shalt see clearly to cast out the mote out of thy brother's eye. If there were a slogan that captures the spirit of this age and everything we're dealing with happening, you want that slogan is? There was a slogan that captures the spirit of this age. It's this: don't judge me. That's it right there. Don't judge me. Don't judge me. You can be seated tonight. I'm going to entitle this segment of the Bible study, I'm going to entitle it, Keep Your Own Nose Clean. Now, that may be fallen out of usage, but when I was growing up, you heard that a lot, and so being, a good emulator, when I raised my kids, I said that to them a whole lot. Now, I know to keep your own nose clean, that means stay out of trouble. You know, they use that in law. They release a prisoner and say, now keep your nose clean, stay out of trouble. But in the context of a family or children, it's usually used like this. You're headed somewhere, and you got the kids in the back seat, and one of them hollers, Jimmy's doing this and that. And the parent turns around and says, well, keep your own nose clean. In other words, you are worrying about what your sibling is doing wrong when the whole time you're doing things wrong too. You ought to be worried about your doing wrong. How many know some folks are so concerned and worried about someone else doing wrong, they fail to see what they're doing wrong? And so Jesus says it a little less crudely, but I think that's a good admonition in life, spiritually. Keep your own nose clean. How does that work? Well, we're going to look at that tonight. But have you ever noticed another way you see this? You know, we have, as families, as Christians' families, we have prayer together before our meals. If you've had multiple kids, how many have had that scenario where one of the kids during prayer, when you get done, hollers out, Mom, Dad, Susie had her eyes open when we were praying. Ever had that happen? Well, how did they know? They had their eyes open. See, that's how that judging thing goes. It's so hard to judge somebody else without incriminating yourself. So here's the way I'm going to handle these verses tonight. First of all, I'm just going to put it under this title. People get this verse so wrong. They get this verse so wrong. Here's the verse. Judge not that you be not judged. This is probably the most quoted, or should I say the most misquoted verse of our time. There'll be people on the street that know nothing about the Bible, but they'll know this verse, judge not, lest you be not judged. You'll hear television commentators, you'll hear university teachers, you'll hear protesters, you'll hear people of the street, you'll hear all the time at our age, Jesus said, or the Bible says, judge not that you be not judged. And the sad thing is, it's not just the society, the worldly society, that's quoting this verse wrongly. A big segment of the church is quoting this verse wrongly. You know, all these things that we've had, the same-sex marriage and the transsexual use of the bathrooms and all of that, you'll hear this phrase interdispersed through all that. Judge not. You're not supposed to judge. You're not supposed to judge. People get this verse so wrong. It's quoted out of context. And it's usually quoted to say that we should tolerate deviant and perverted and very wrong behavior. This verse is quoted to silence disagreement. If you ever say, well, I disagree in our society, your disagreement is immediately met with, you're not supposed to judge. Amen. And you know, people do this to suggest that if you have an opinion, or if you have a conviction, they say, you're not supposed to judge. That is another way of saying you are discriminatory. You are bigoted. You are prejudiced. You are racist. That's code today. When you are told you're not supposed to judge, they are calling you prejudiced. That bug, I'm going to make a little judgment here. I don't want you there. So people get this verse so wrong. You see, if society, I want you to think about this though. If society says I'm wrong to judge certain behavior, society says I'm wrong to judge certain lifestyles and practices, are they not judging me to say I'm wrong for judging? Right? They'll look at me and say, you can't judge that. You can't say that's wrong. You're wrong to judge. Did they not just judge me by saying I was wrong to judge? But that's the world we live in. You say a certain sexual lifestyle is harmful, and society says you're hateful. You're judging and you are hateful. But didn't they just judge you by calling you hateful? You say that certain economic programs are harmful to a certain ethnicity or a people group, and the society said, you're judging, you're a racist, you're judging. Did they not just judge me by saying that I'm a racist? You make a stand and say, I believe this is God's word, and I believe this is sin, and I believe this behavior is displeasing to God, and society says, you're judging, you're being judgmental. Aren't they judging me when they say I'm judgmental? That's what Jesus is saying. Judge not, lest you be judged. You know, interesting, people want to rule out the Bible if you quote the verse, homosexuality is sin, but then they want to use the Bible to judge me for saying that it's sin. Huh? So it's the most misquoted verse, I believe, of our times. You'll hear it over and over. The Bible says you're not supposed to judge. Hold on. They're the one that's wrong. Read these verses. Jesus never ever said we're not to judge. These verses never ever said we're not to judge. That's the one. It's so ridiculous in quoting this verse that way. Amen. It's a completely ignorant misappropriation of what Jesus was teaching. This isn't about not judging. This is about being hypocritical when you judge. This isn't about not judging. This is about judging others for wrongs you have in your own life. That's what Jesus was addressing. Let's look at the word just briefly here. The word judge, and you'll leave here and not remember this, but you might. But that comes from krino. We get our word critic from it. And if I had time, I'd talk about that word critic and criticizing tonight. But I'm not going to. But that's where we get our word critic. That's the word judge. Let me give you just some of the meanings to judge in Scripture. One of the most basic meanings of judge is to separate and to pick out. And so you got a bushel of apples, and some of them are bad. So you go through the bushel of apples and you pick one up and say, this one's bad, I'll throw it out. This one's good, I'll save it. This one's bad. That separating and picking out the bad is what the Bible means by judging. To judge is to determine something, to form an opinion after a lot of thought and consideration. It's not an off-the-fly type of opinion. It's when you have really thought out something and you have formed an opinion that is a judgment. To judge is to approve, or could I say also to disapprove. That's what judgment is, to approve or disapprove. And then in Scripture, to judge means to pass sentence, to condemn. To pass sentence. Now, out of all of those that I gave you, and that's why I had Brother Mike go ahead and put them up here, the only one that we are not to do is to condemn and pass sentence on someone. In fact, the Scripture says, Jesus himself, he says, judge. He says, judge not by appearance, but judge. We're to judge. And so the only one we're not to do is the one where we pass sentence and condemn. Let's look at the parallel here because it'll show us this. In Luke it says, judge not and you shall not be judged. Or put another way, condemn not and you shall not be condemned. We're not to condemn people, to write them off, to sentence them. Amen. That's the judging we're not to do. We are to forgive them. That is Jesus' way. Let me talk about what judging isn't. Sometimes we get a good idea what something is by talking about what it isn't. And before I get into that, let me just give you some illustrations of how we use judge in a good way. If you have an entry in the fair at the end of the summer, it gets judged. There's nothing wrong with that. Some of you are filling out scholarship applications for college, and it'll say right on there, you write an essay and it'll be judged. There's nothing wrong with that. You might be in a track meet. They have judges that judge that. Nothing wrong with that kind of judgment. In fact, we're advised to use our judgment. You watch a lady shop, men too, but you know, most of the time we don't do much. go to the produce aisle. You'll see judgment in a hurry. They'll write off that bunch of broccoli like that. And when I go in there, I just start grabbing, putting them in bags. I don't even look through it. But they'll feel, they'll look, they'll hold it up to the light. Judgment goes on in the produce section. Nothing wrong with that. You know, what is a ref in a game? He judges. Can you imagine when a referee's doing his job that the people in the stands yell out to him when he calls that and he says, that's a foul or that's out of bounds? Can you imagine people rising up and say, you're not supposed to judge. The Bible says you're not supposed to judge. In fact, the referees are more often judged than they do the judging. Everybody knows better than the ref does. They're judged. So what is judging not? Well, first of all, judging is not an observation. What I'm trying to say is, yes, when we observe, it is a judgment. We're making a judgment. But that's not what Jesus is saying that we're not supposed to do. It's not wrong to make observations. Let me give you some example. Let's use the apple again. If I pick up an apple and I observe it has a worm in it, I'm not judging in the bad sense. That's a good judgment. I'm not judging what Christ prohibits us doing. You see, that's what the world's doing to us. I want you to think about that. I simply observe the worm and the apple, and I say, there's a worm in the apple, and the society shouts out, you're not supposed to judge. You see, when we say that behavior is sin, we're not doing the bad judging. We are making an observation. When we say that violates the Word of God, we're not judging in that bad sense. We are making an observation. Amen. And so let's use the sawdust, this mote we're going to be using in just a moment. For me to say that there is sawdust in your eye, I am not judging. I am observing. If I say of somebody, you know, they hardly come to church anymore. They don't pray much in the altars. They don't sing the song. They're not worth. I am not judging. That's what they would want to say to me. Don't judge me. I'm not judging them. That's an observation. Secondly, judging is not evaluation. Now again, when you evaluate, you're making a good judgment. That's a good judging. But that's not the judging that Christ is forbidding. We are to evaluate. The Bible says we're to evaluate prophets. And we're to evaluate gifts. And we're to evaluate different things. So let's use the apple again. I observe there's a worm in the apple. Now I'm making an evaluation. That apple would not be good to eat. I evaluate it from the observation. So let's use this mote, this sawdust tonight. First of all, I observe you got sawdust in your eye. And then if I say that sawdust needs to come out, I'm not making the judgment that is forbidden. I am evaluating. And so here's this fellow, he doesn't come to church anymore, doesn't worship. If I make the evaluation and say, it's not good for a Christian to miss church. It's not good for a Christian to quit praying and worshiping. Don't look at me and say, you're judging. No, that is a valid evaluation. And then judging is not disapproval. And again, yes, disapproval or approval is a good judgment, but it's not the judgment that Christ forbids. So if I disapprove of that apple and I say, I don't like wormy apples, I disapprove of them, that is not a forbidden judgment. If I say to you, you got sawdust in your eye, observation, that sawdust needs to come out, evaluation, and then I say as you get in the car, oh, you shouldn't be driving with sawdust in your eye. That's looked upon with disapproval. That's not a bad judgment. That is a valid judgment. Amen. You know, have you ever wondered why our disapproval is judgment, but their approval isn't? You know, they say we're judging because we say a certain behavior is wrong. But aren't they judging when they say that behavior isn't wrong? And so we put all this on the table so we can see what Jesus is talking about. There's one more kind of judging that's wrong, however you look at it, in both sense. That's the judging that's cutting down and fault finding. You are not simply making evaluations. You are not simply making observation. You are not simply expressing disapproval when you have a cut that person down fault finding spirit and attitude. That kind of judging should never be a part. Folks can pick folks apart like that. Find something wrong with everything. And this is where I was going to get into the word critical, but I'm not going to take that time tonight. I'm just saying it's never God's will that we be judging in this critical sense of fault finding. I mean, I've observed the apple's got a worm in it. I've evaluated it and say it's not good to eat. I disapprove of eating apples with worms in it. But when I start saying, you know, apples are just worthless fruit. I mean, one apple had a worm in it, and so I've concluded all apples are worthless fruit. I mean, we need, and if I've observed the sawdust in your eye, I've said it needs to come out. I've said you don't need to drive with sawdust in your eye. But the moment I start saying you're an awful person because you got sawdust in your eye, I tell you what, since you got a piece of sawdust in your eye, they ought to throw you in jail and throw away the key. You know, once I get that to that point, I am doing what Jesus forbids us to do. Now, misunderstood. Misquoted. Let's look at this next verse under this title. There's this law, this thing about sowing and reaping to remember. You know, before I even looked at this passage of Scripture, I thought, you know, once again, people need to understand the teaching of Scripture that we sow what we reap. And as Paul said, if we sow to the flesh, we of the flesh reap corruption. If we sow to the Spirit, we reap life everlasting. How many realize that every day we live, we are sowing something? This law, though not stated, is a part of this judging and not judging. Look at verse 2. Here it is. Look for this law of sowing and reaping. For with what judgment ye judge, ye shall be judged, and with what measure you meet, it shall be measured to you again. So if we follow out to a logical conclusion what Jesus is saying here, he's saying you're going to reap what you sow. Let's take that wrong kind of judging, that critical, being critical. I promise you, if you're critical of other people, that's going to come back to you. You are going to find yourself criticized by others if you're a critical person. It'll happen. I mean, someone gets up to sing, they should have put another key. Look at the way their clothes look. I mean, just cut, criticize. If you criticize, you will be criticized. You criticize other folks singing, your singing is going to get criticized. And that's where this, they can dish it out, but they can't take it, comes. A lot of people can dish out criticism, but you let them be criticized, and they can't take it. How many's already found this law of sowing and reaping happens in this area of being critical? It does. Let me give you an illustration. I'll have to tell on myself for this and hang my head in shame. But when we were there at the Bible school, of course, we weren't pastors there. We was a teacher. So we sat in the services. And they went through a period of renovation. They were changing the PA and remodeling the sanctuary and everything. And for about 2 or 3 years there, every service, we got ready to have service, something was wrong with the PA system. It'd squeal, there'd be no sound coming out of it, or be distorted, and people be running around trying to get it fixed. And I'd lean over to my wife. That's her right there, same one. I'd lean over to my wife, and I'd say, I can't believe a church of this size can't afford enough money to get a PA system that works. Or I'd say, shouldn't they have done that about 10 minutes ago before service started? Over and over, I'd lean, and she'd say, honey, you shouldn't be saying that. I know you don't believe I would do anything like that, but, you know, that was many moons ago. But guess what? Some of you may not remember this, but when I first came, we did some remodeling and some changing of the PA system. We moved speakers from here to there. We had so many troubles with our PA systems. And folks, every service, I heard things like, you'd think a church this size could afford a PA system at worst. Couldn't you all have done that before church? You got it all worked out. And I was complaining about people complaining about the PA system, and my sweet little wife said,

But what's your attitude towards them? How do you handle that? You're hard on folks. You've observed correctly. They do have that wrong in their life. But you're so hard on them. Be careful. Because if you're hard on folks, folks are going to be hard on you. I mean, you've made the right observation. They are wrong. They shouldn't have that in your life. But you have no mercy for them. Better watch it. Going to be a day you need mercy. It's not going to be there. You're so harsh and unfeeling when people have things wrong in their life. And you readily tell them what's wrong. But you don't just say, brother, I love you and I want to help you here. You're harsh in the way and unfeeling in the way you tell them that they're wrong. Better watch it. What judgment you judge, you shall be judged. With what measure you meet, it shall be measured to you. And if you're harsh and unfeeling without, that's the way you're going to be treated. Don't get upset at me. I didn't say it. Jesus did. Judge not, lest you be judged. Did you know people find it far easier to judge than to be judged? How many say that's me? I find it easier to judge than to be judged. Certainly. And this isn't a law that God has to intervene and make happen. It's just written into the universe and the way it operates. Let's look at this next verse under this title. It's the hypocrisy that makes judging wrong. Look at verse 3. And why beholdest thou the mote that's in thy brother's eye, but considerest not the beam that's in thine own eye? Now this word mote is an old English word that means a small particle of dust, wood, chaff of wheat, or anything, just a small. But to make it understandable in parallel, we could say sawdust. Why beholdest thou the sawdust that's in thy brother's eye? And then a beam originally was a log. Usually it was square, but it's just a big log like we build log cabins out of. But to make it understandable in our day, we'll use the word telephone pole, though that, soon we'll have to change that too. But anyway, telephone pole. And you know, Jesus had a real sense of sharp humor. I mean, this is kind of funny, really. Do we have that picture, brother? Did you get that picture I sent you? This is kind of funny. Can you see that? I mean, here this fella, my brother, Layman's got a little piece of sawdust. I had to get magnifying glass to see it. And I'm going to help take that out of his eye. And the whole time I've got a telephone pole sticking out of mine. That's not going to work very well, is it? Look at the hypocrisy of that. You are fixated on how bad off your brother is because he has a speck of sawdust in his eye. You're upset about it. You're fixated on that piece of sawdust. And the whole time, both hands, you're trying to hold up that telephone pole so you don't fall over. We would be less critical of others if we would first consider our own faults, our own failures, our own shortcoming. You know, that usually happens in prayer. I've never really got serious in prayer that I didn't see myself for what I really was. I have never left those moments of prayer where I have seen myself as I really was before God in His presence. I've never left those seasons of prayer and felt like criticizing anybody, tearing anybody down, being hateful or mean-spirited to anybody. Have you? It doesn't happen. Amen. This telephone sawdust, I've heard people trying to tell other people how they should raise their kids. And the whole time their kids were doing backflips up through the baptistry, you know. It's so easy to see the sawdust. I remember Major Evangelist was so hard on fallen preachers and their sin. And the whole time he was involved in gross perversions himself. Fixated on the sawdust in my brother's eye. And I got a telephone pole in my own eye. Jesus said of the lady caught in adultery, he who is without sin among you, let him first cast a stone at her. Jesus never justified her sin. Jesus never said the adultery was okay. He just said, if you're going to worry about this sawdust, let's first address the telephone pole in your own eye. You may be the one that has to deal with somebody else's wrong. It may be a child. It may be someone under your leadership. You may be the one responsible for helping them with their sorrow.

all does. Jesus never says you shouldn't do that. He just says before you help them with the sawdust in their eye, get along with God and get the telephone pole out of your own eye. Look at verse 4. How wilt thou say to thy brother, let me pull out the mote out of thine eye, and behold, a beam is in thine eye? And it's just not going to work. How are you going to be able to see? Think about it. How are you going to be able to see to get the sawdust out when your vision is impeded by the telephone pole? You know, I'm not being critical here. I love it when folks pray for folks. And you can say, well, you're not supposed to judge, but I'm going to tell the illustration anyway. There's been a moving altar call, and folks have come to pray in the altar. And many times, some of the folks that come pray with them are the ones that should have been answering the altar call. Those that came had the sawdust in their eye, and the ones that came to pray for them had a telephone pole. And I'm thinking to myself, as pastor, you know, you're privy of some things. I'm thinking, you know, you could really help them pray through if you'd pray through first and get rid of the telephone pole. Then you could really help them pray. Why are you trying to help them get the sawdust out at the altar when you need to be over here praying and asking God to take the telephone pole out of your eye? And so Jesus says, it just doesn't work. You can't help your brother with the sawdust when you got the telephone pole. You see, the person that's got the telephone pole that's trying to help the one with the sawdust, it's not really out of true concern for his brother. It's out of an assumed position that I'm going to help you with the sawdust because I'm more spiritual than you. Humility never approaches somebody with sawdust in their eye like that. You know, some folks have gotten the idea that the more critical one is, the more holy he is. Did you know that can go for preachers to even movements? You can assume the more critical that you are, the more holy you are. I want to tell you, if it's just a critical spirit, you may have rightly observed and evaluated and disapproved of the sawdust, but you will never help that brother get rid of the sawdust until something happens to your own spirit. And isn't that the point? If someone's got sawdust in their eye, isn't that the point not to just call attention to it or let that? Isn't the point to get the sawdust out? See, that's why I'm saying this goes so far beyond this shallow thing that Jesus said, don't judge. Jesus is saying we do need to help our brother get the sawdust out, but we can't help that if we've got the telephone pole in our own eye. Amen. The more a person can point out others' faults and failings, he thinks is proof of how few he has. In other words, that's the way this mentality goes. The more things I can find wrong with other people, then that kind of makes me look better. But Jesus, it's not that way at all. Not that way at all. Amen. And so you don't like the teaching on Wednesday night? Great. I'll schedule you to do the teaching next Wednesday night. Those swinging the axe rarely criticize others that are swinging the axe. Have you noticed that? Those that are really working are rarely criticizing others that are really working. Being involved. And so Jesus simply says, take care of the telephone pole, then you can help your brother. And that's the last point we'll make. Judging is helpful when it's not hypocritical. I said judging is helpful when it's not hypocritical. I'm talking about observing, evaluating, disapproving. Look at verse 5. Thou hypocrite, first cast out the beam out of thine own eye, and then thou shalt see clearly to cast out the mote out of thy brother's eye. You see, here's the point. Either the brother has sawdust in his eye or not. If he does, it needs to come out. It would be doing him a favor to help him get the sawdust out. So this is never about not noticing the sawdust. This is never about not pointing it out to the brother he's got sawdust in his eye. It's never about telling the brother it's not a good thing to have sawdust. It's simply about me getting in a place, losing my hypocrisy, losing my false sense of holiness, and getting to a place where I can truly help him
Get the sawdust out. Judging is helpful when it's not hypocritical. And here is where it's evident Jesus isn't speaking against judging. He's speaking about being hypocritical. He says, get yourself right and then you'll help your brother. You see, once the telephone pole is out of my eye, I will be contrite. I will be humble. I will be in a place that I will help and not harm my brother. Amen. Once the telephone pole is out of my eye, I might even discover that there wasn't sawdust in my brother's eye after all. I thought there was, but it was because I was looking through a telephone pole. It's amazing how people get so much better when I get right with God. You remember we see, give me that old time religion, and we'd have that little, it'll make you love everybody. I've seen Pentecostal services where people really prayed through, and all of a sudden people that looked mean looked wonderful. People they were mad at, they were happy about. Because you thought they had sawdust, but you were looking through the telephone pole. I'm just about done here, but you know, one of the great things is that, and I've seen this, I'll give you an illustration. I've told you before, but it's been many years. It's a wonderful thing when people are trying to pull the sawdust out of somebody's eye, and all of a sudden they become aware that they've got a telephone pole in theirs. Have you ever seen that? Here's this person. They're so intent on getting sawdust out of their brother's eye, and all of a sudden, by the Holy Spirit, by conscience or whatever, all of a sudden it occurs to the person they've got a telephone pole in their own eye. Let me tell you what I immediately thought about. When I first came here, there was more speaking engagements, and I hadn't missed hardly any Sundays, but there was a period for about 3 or 4 weeks I was out preaching revivals or camps. And one week when I got back, I was back in my office, and this sister came back and knocked on my office door, my study door, and I opened the door and she turned on the faucet, and I was absolutely the worst pastor. Could not believe that I was missing all those Wednesday nights. And she went on and on about missing these Wednesday nights and out preaching other places. And I just stood and looked at her. And all of a sudden I saw it hit her, you know, like the light bulb comes on in the cartoon. And she looked at me and said, wait a minute, I don't even come to church on Wednesday nights, do I? And turned around and walked off. She was really trying to get that piece of sawdust out of my eye. And all of a sudden she was aware that she had a telephone pole in her eye. I cannot but feel when someone's always concerned about judging others, it's because they don't, or others judging him, it's because they don't want to be aware of the fact that God will judge them and their conscience already has. Come music. I know I muddled that, but hear me. This is important. Let me restate that. Let's go back to the world always saying, don't judge me, don't judge me. You know why they're so concerned about our not judging them? Because their conscience has already judged them. And they're really worried about God judging them. So they're trying to quiet that down. There's an answer if you don't like others pointing out your sawdust or telephone pole. Did you know that? There's an answer. If you don't like folks pointing out your sawdust or telephone pole, here it is, 1 Corinthians 11:31. For if we would judge ourselves, we would not be judged. Isn't Scripture wonderful? There's a solution. Well, I don't like that preacher pointing out my sawdust. I don't like my brother telling me I got a telephone pole. If we would judge ourselves, we should not be judged. How do we do that physically? Almost every one of us, before you left tonight, you looked in the mirror. How do we judge ourselves for those telephone poles and sawdust? We look in the Word. Amen. There's something else we can do. And you might have done this tonight. You ask somebody you trust. Don't ask somebody you don't trust how you look. They'll let you go out with toilet paper sticking on the razor cuts and your hair messed up. And they'll let, but somebody you'll trust, somebody that loves you, they'll tell you. And one way we can judge ourselves is to ask somebody we trust. Amen. So I'm going to end where I started. The thing that captures the spirit of our age is this slogan, don't judge me. But I had a thought today. You see, I believe the Word of God,
And I believe one day every person will stand in the judgment of God. How many still believe that? I wonder, those that are so quick and free to say, don't judge me, I just wonder, are they going to try that with God when they stand before Him? Are they going to look at Him and say, don't judge me? It's not going to work. No. But if we would judge ourselves, if we would look to the Lord, we wouldn't be saying you're not supposed to judge. We'd be crying out to God, search me and know my heart and see if there's any sawdust or telephone poles in my eye. Amen. Could you stand tonight? Praise the Lord. Praise the Lord. Amen. God, thank you for your people that are hungry for the truth of your word. Teach us to judge ourselves that we would not judge. Teach us to be good observers, evaluators, Lord. Teach us, Lord, to stand for your truth in spite of this world shouting at us that we're not supposed to judge. In Jesus' name, amen. Would you come and find a place and let the Word of God find lodging in your heart tonight?

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2: And the Lord said, Simon, Simon, behold, Satan hath desired to have you, that he may sift you as wheat. But I have prayed for thee, that thy faith fail not. And when thou art converted, strengthen thy brethren. And he said unto him, Lord, I am ready to go with thee, both into prison and to death. And he said, I tell thee, Peter, the cock shall not crow this day, before that thou shalt thrice deny that thou knowest me. Father, I thank you this morning that we have this privilege to stand before this congregation and preach the word. I pray your blessings upon every soul that has come here. And I need your anointing upon me this morning to be able to break the bread of life and help souls that are sitting in this congregation. I pray, Father, that you'd anoint me with a special anointing this morning. Pray, O God, that you would speak to hearts through the word of God. Lord, do a great work here this morning around these altars. We'll give you the glory and honor and praise in Jesus' name. Amen. You may be seated. I want to preach this morning on a divine prayer for spiritual recovery. My text contains hope for those who have stumbled, who have faltered, who have failed in their spiritual journey. And from this text, we can conclude that failure, even miserable, major failure, need not be final. Failure doesn't have to be the final chapter of our life. Isn't that wonderful? Failure don't have to be the final chapter of our life. It's always best that life be a consistent life of devotion, obedience. But too often, people become victims of the devil's devices that bring grief to Christ, shame and disgrace to the church and their family and themselves. But my text offers us this consolation. Jesus wills our recovery. Oh, hallelujah. I said, Jesus wills our recovery. My message falls into three parts this morning. I want to preach to you about the request. Satan hath desired to have you. I want to talk to you about the repudiation. Thou shalt thrice deny that thou knowest me. And I want to preach to you about the recovery when thou art converted. First of all, let's look at the request that Jesus enunciates in verse 31 of my text. He said to Peter, Simon, Simon, behold, Satan hath desired to have you, that he may sift you as wheat. My text occurs just a few hours before the agony of Calvary. And Jesus is facing this horrible hour that he had predicted. His adversary, the devil, during this crisis time of the life of Jesus, his adversary, Satan, is active and working among the closest companions of Christ. And no doubt Satan is hoping for failure in Christ himself. He has turned Judas against Jesus. In verse 3 of this same chapter, it says, "Then entered Satan into Judas, surnamed Iscariot, being of the number of the 12. And he went his way and communed with the chief priests and captains, how he might betray him unto them. And they were glad and covenanted to give him money." Satan is at work among the closest companions of Christ in the greatest crisis of his life. He's turned Judas against Jesus, and now he is requesting divine permission to test the loyalty of the disciples. "Satan hath desired to have you, that he may sift you as wheat." And that "you" is in the plural. He is after every one of those disciples. He aims to isolate the Son of God in the cruel crisis of the cross. He wants to isolate Jesus, and hoping, no doubt, for the failure of the Son of God. And Jesus informs his disciples of the devil's request. "The devil has desired you, that he may sift you as wheat," indicating that the devil was targeting the whole band of disciples. But Satan obviously must have divine permission in order to test God's people. And we know that's true because we see him attending an angelic convocation in the heavens in the book of Job. And in that convocation, Satan accused Job of serving God because of the abundance God had granted to him. And so God gave Satan permission to strip Job of his possessions and of his children. And in one day, Satan stripped him of his possessions and his children. And when these afflictions failed to destroy Job's love and reverence for God, Satan predicted to God that a bodily affliction would turn him against God. And so, God gave Satan permission to afflict Job's body. But this too failed. Failed to destroy Job's commitment to the Lord. And now, in this crisis, Satan has turned his attention to the disciple band. And Jesus is warning Peter and the other disciples of a looming test on the horizon. "Satan hath desired to have you." I feel like that there are people in this church this morning who are now the target of Satan's scheme. And the trial that you are now experiencing, or the test that's looming on the horizon, is going to discover the strength of your commitment to Jesus Christ. Satan's purpose is plain. He told God concerning Job, "He will curse you to your face." Peter warned us in 1 Peter chapter 5 and verse 8, "Be sober." That means be clear-headed. Be able to think right. Be sober. Be vigilant. And that means constantly on the watch for Satan's activity around your door. Be aware of the devices of the devil. Be aware of the places on the path of life that Satan is prone to attack. Understand that there are places on the path of life that many souls have gone down in defeat. And there are places on the path of life that Satan is prone to attack. Be sober. Be vigilant. Because your adversary, and that word in the Greek, adversary, is used in a legal sense to denote an opponent in a lawsuit. He is seeking to trap you into a situation in which he will have legal grounds for his accusations against you before God. He is your adversary. Your adversary, the devil, which means the accuser. He is as a roaring lion, walking about, seeking whom he may devour. He's a lion on the hunt, brother. You hear me? I said he's a lion on the hunt. He's difficult to spot. He lurks. He hides. He seeks a victim. He's a lion on the hunt, lurking at strategic places on the path of life. And his aim is not merely to scare you, not merely to wound you, but his aim is to kill you, spiritually kill you. He is cruel. He's like the thief that cometh not but for to steal and to kill and to destroy. He's a cruel adversary. And Jesus warned his disciples, Satan hath desired to have you. It was Satan's intention to break the bond between Christ and his disciples and to prevent any recovery of that relationship. This was his aim. I'm going to break the bond between Christ and his disciples, and I will prevent any recovery of that relationship. And you know, Peter and the other disciples were ripe for spiritual failure. They were ripe because of a wrong assessment of their spiritual strength. They had been arguing among themselves just prior to this, of which of them was the greatest. And Peter boasted to the Lord, after the Lord had predicted or told him, warned him of this looming test. Peter boasted in verse 33 of my text, Lord, I'm ready to go with thee both into prison and to death. And Mark 14:31 says that likewise also said they all. All of the disciples were confident that their loyalty to Christ was unquestionable. These men had stood by Jesus for 3.5 years through thick and thin. They had watched the multitudes come and go. They weathered the storms. And when others had turned away, Jesus asked them, will you also go away? And Peter had returned a noble answer on that occasion and said, Lord, to whom shall we go? Thou hast the words of eternal life. But now then, they were about to face the worst storm of their life, a storm that would demonstrate not the strength of their commitment to Christ, but the weakness of that commitment. And Jesus had warned them, Satan hath desired to have you. Now I tell you, this leads us to the next point, the repudiation. In verse 34, Jesus said to Peter, he said, Peter, the cock shall not crow this day before thou shalt thrice deny that thou knowest me. What about that? Now you notice the difference in Peter's assessment of his love for Christ and that of Christ. Peter says, I'll go to prison with you. I'll die with you. And Jesus said, by morning, you'll deny me 3 times. And is this not common spiritual failure? Overestimate our love and loyalty to Christ, to think ourselves to be something when we are nothing, to think we stand and then find ourselves in spiritual disaster. For the Bible says, let him that thinketh he standeth take heed lest he fall. think Peter recognized the seriousness of this situation? I know he didn't. Because he not only overestimated his own strength, but he underestimated the adversary. Are y'all hearing me? Are y'all listening to me? Listen to me now. He not only overestimated his own strength, but he underestimated the adversary. And he approached this hour of testing in a relaxed frame of mind. Jesus went to the Garden of Gethsemane that night, took Peter, James, and John with him, apart from the other disciples, urged them to pray while he went a little further into the garden to pray. He returned and found them sleeping. He warned them, "Watch and pray that you enter not into temptation. The spirit indeed is willing, but the flesh is weak." Three times Jesus returned from prayer and found the disciples sleeping instead of praying. Now, y'all, I want to insert some little Prescott commentary here. But I think Satan probably persuaded them that night that rest was more important than their praying, and that they were capable of overcoming temptation without praying. So, they slept. But what a deception. What a common lie of Satan. And I wonder, listen to me now, I wonder if some of you have believed this lie, that you're capable of overcoming without praying, without giving time to God. You know, spiritual casualties litter the pages of history because men fail to spend much time with God in prayer. And I want you to understand that no relationship can survive silence. Do you hear me? I said no relationship can survive silence. When we're not talking to God and we're not listening to God, no relationship can survive silence. Peter stood with Jesus in the garden when the mob came to arrest him, but he fled with the other disciples when Jesus told him to put up his sword. And without his carnal weapon, his courage failed him. And as the mob led Jesus to the place of trial, Peter followed afar off, in the courtyard, warming around the fire with the enemies of Christ. Peter denied that he was a disciple of Jesus, and even denied that he knew him. Three times, hear me now, three times, Peter had an opportunity to identify with Jesus, declare his undying love and loyalty to Christ. But he threw his best friend under the bus and distanced himself from Jesus as though he were ashamed of the Son of God. Peter miserably failed his test. And Jesus had taught his disciples, "He that denieth me before men shall be denied before the angels of God." I'm telling you, brother, God laid this on me for this service. My heart is broken over those I have known in the crises of life that have ducked Jesus, denied him, shamed him, ignored him. I've seen young people reach outside the faith for companion and disappear from the ranks of the followers of Christ, devoured by the adversary. Men and women violating marriage vows, forming emotional relationships with another man or woman on the job, in the church, or within their family or social circle, bringing shame, disgrace, broken homes, children conceived in sin, relationships broken that will never be repaired. These are the results of ignoring Jesus. Sometimes it's an opportunity for advancement on the job with better pay, but it requires relocating to an area without a holiness message. And family and children disappear from the ranks of consecrated Christians. And sometimes

0: in the family or within the church causes bitterness. Bitterness becomes rooted in the heart, affects all areas of life. Bitterness hardens the heart, justifies our wrong attitudes, closes the ear to gospel warnings, poisons our conversations. Bitterness, hear me now, bitterness is a Christ killer. Jesus cannot survive in a heart full of bitterness. Bitter people live tragic lives, alienated from Christ, alienated from His people. Grudges cloud their judgment, influence destructive decisions in their life. And too often, in those crises of life, Christ is repudiated in our life. But now I want to tell you the good news. The good news is that if this is you, if this is what has happened in your life, that Jesus wills your recovery. Peter was able to recover, and you can recover as well. Recovery is possible because Jesus wills your recovery. The Bible tells us that God has no pleasure in the death of the wicked, but that he turn from his wicked way and live. It's not God's will, the Bible says, that any should perish, but that all should come to repentance. And Jesus said to Peter when he predicted his failure, Peter, I have prayed for you that your faith fail not. And when thou art converted, strengthen the brethren. I have prayed for you. Thank God Jesus prays for us. He is our intercessor and our mediator between God and man. And Jesus prays for us. I'm glad, brother, that in the crises of life, out on the stormy sea, in the midst of the greatest storm of our life, up in the mountain, out of sight, Jesus is praying for his disciples. Hallelujah. And he comes walking to them on the water in the middle of the night. They see him and think he's a ghost, and they're afraid. But he says to them, be not afraid. It is I. Praise God. Hallelujah. He prayed for Peter that thy faith fail not. He prayed that thy faith not utterly fail, that thy faith may not give out or disappear completely, that thy faith may not be totally eclipsed, that your faith not give out like Judas's faith gave out, when all hope seemed to be gone, and he wound up a victim of his own hands. But thy faith fail not be totally eclipsed, that your faith may not give out. Jesus prayed for Peter. And Jesus refused to give up on Peter. The Bible tells us that when Peter denied the Lord that third time and that cock crowed, that Jesus looked at Peter. And Peter, out in that courtyard, turned and looked at Jesus. Not a word passed between them. Just a look. But whatever was in that look broke the heart of Peter. He went out into the night and wept bitterly. Repented of what he'd done. And Jesus paid particular attention to Peter. For even though all of the disciples had failed, Peter failed more miserably. And the kind of character that he was, he needed more attention than the others. And so Jesus paid particular attention to him. And when the women came, and Jesus spoke to them and said, I want you to go tell my disciples. Tell my disciples. And Peter, be sure you tell Peter. And when Jesus appeared to different ones, and Paul goes down the list in 1 Corinthians 15 and tells of the people that Jesus appeared to, he said, he appeared to Cephas. He appeared to Peter. That was one appearance just to Peter. Hallelujah. Well, hallelujah. Jesus is giving special attention to this man who has failed miserably. And later on, Peter tells some of his fellow disciples, let's go fishing. They go fishing. And they see a figure on the coast with a fire and coals of fire, and he's cooking something. And Peter recognizes it's Jesus. And he goes to the shore, and they all gather around, and Jesus sees them that morning. And he tests Peter three times. And he says to Peter three times, Peter, do you love me? And three times, Peter says, thou knowest I love you. And every time Jesus told Peter, listen to me now, Jesus told Peter, in effect, Peter, you denied me three times. I'm giving you a chance to affirm me three times. And not only am I giving you a chance to affirm me three times, I am not through with you. I want you to feed my lambs. I want you to feed my sheep. And every time that Jesus heard Peter say, Lord, you know I love you, Jesus said, I've got something for you to do, Peter. I want you to feed my lambs and feed my sheep. I'm not through with you, Peter. Jesus willed the recovery of this man, Peter. Through his failure, he had weakened the brethren. But Jesus said, when you are converted, I want you to strengthen the brethren. And now then, Peter sets out to strengthen the brethren. He's filled with the Holy Ghost in that upper room. When the crowd comes around asking questions about what's going on, it's Peter that stands up and preaches that first Pentecostal message, and 3,000 souls get saved. It's Peter and John a few days later going up to the temple at the hour of prayer. And it's Peter who says to the lame man at the gate, he says, silver and gold have I none, but such as I have give I thee. In the name of Jesus, rise up and walk. And reaches down and takes that man by the hand, and he walks with him in the temple, leaping and praising God. It is Peter and John on that occasion. And 5,000 souls get saved. Hallelujah. Hey, brother, this is that man that just a few days before was saying, I don't know him. A few days before denying he's a disciple of Jesus. Denying that he even knows him. And now he has repented. He's full of the Holy Ghost. And God is giving him thousands of souls. Peter confronts Ananias and Sapphira when they would have polluted the church with their hypocrisy. It was Peter and John. It went down to Samaria after Samaria had revival, and they laid their hands on them and they received the Holy Ghost. It was Peter at Lydda that saw Aeneas 8 years in the bed with the palsy and said to him, Jesus Christ maketh thee whole, arise and make thy bed. And he got up off of this bed healed by the power of God. It was Peter that went down to Joppa, was sent to, by the saints of God, and he prayed for Dorcas, that wonderful saint, who was lying on her deathbed dead, and Jesus raised her back to life. It was Peter that God sent him across the boundary line into Gentile territory to carry the gospel of Jesus Christ. And Cornelius and his friends received the Holy Ghost because Peter dares to cross the boundary line and take the gospel unto them. It was Peter that wrote 2 books of the New Testament. They said about Peter that they were unlearned and ignorant men, but he wrote 2 books of the New Testament and gave us a body of truth that strengthens the brethren until this day. Hallelujah! Peter's the one that wrote to us and said, if you add to your faith and you add to your experience, you will never fall, he said. This man who had failed is strengthening the brethren. If you do what I tell you, You won't make the same mistakes I did. You don't have to fall. If you ask Peter, what do you attribute this spiritual success to? I'm sure he would have to said, it's because Jesus never gave up on me. Whoa, hallelujah. In spite of all my failures, in spite of all the times that I come short, in spite of my miserable failure of denying the Lord 3 times, Jesus never gave up on me. And that's the reason why that we have the name of Peter exalted so high among the people of God, is because Jesus never gave up on Peter. Oh, hallelujah. Glory to God. Oh, hallelujah. Oh, hallelujah. Oh, I'm telling you, saints, I'm telling you, failures, I'm telling you that Jesus Christ loves you. You may have failed God, but Jesus loves you. There's hope for you. I don't care what you've done, where you've been, there's hope for you. Because Jesus prayed for you. And He loves you. And He will, listen to me, He'll make you a greater blessing than you've ever been in your whole life. A friend of mine, the backslider, he told me, heard him testify, he said, every day when I was backslid, every day, I thought about the Lord. Every day when I was backslid. So I had a dream. My oldest man had a dream. Our vision. He said, I don't know which. But in my dream, I was at this mechanic's shop, automobile mechanic shop. And he said, there was cars, the bays there, and cars lined up in this mechanic shop. And there were mechanics working in this shop. And there were these plaques on the walls. Mechanic so-and-so's completed requirements of so-and-so. And all these plaques on the wall. Mechanics fixing cars. And there was one vehicle in that place of business that all of them had gathered around it. And they were looking in the motor of that vehicle. And they were all shaking their heads. And he saw this motor, just wires everywhere, just chaos. And those mechanics shaking their head as if, this is not worth fixing. It's a hopeless case. But he said there was a side door over here, like an office. There's a man come out of that side door. He was the master mechanic. Had scars in his hands. He walked over to that car where they're all standing there shaking their heads. He looked over at that tangled mess. He said to all of those mechanics, I can fix it. I can fix it. I'm telling you, you may feel like it can't be fixed. But I know a master who can fix it. I don't care what the devil's done to you. Jesus can fix it. And make you a strengthener of the brethren.
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3: I would like for you to turn this morning for our scripture reading found in Luke chapter 1. It is taken from the words of Zacharias, whose son John has been born. They're wanting to know what his name is, and Elizabeth told him, John. Oh, they didn't think that was right, so they asked him, and he writes it down. And after he writes it down, they marvel, you know, and immediately his mouth is loosened. He's not been able to talk for about 9 months now. So now the first thing he does, being filled with the Holy Ghost, prophesies. Pick it up in verse 68, please. Where Zacharias, full of the Holy Ghost, prophesies, saying, Blessed be the Lord God of Israel, for he visited and redeemed his people, and raised up a horn of salvation for us in the house of his servant David, as he spoke by the mouth of his holy prophets, which have since the world began, that we should be delivered from our enemies and from the hand of all that hate us, to perform the mercy promised to our fathers and to remember his holy covenant, the oath which he swore to our father Abraham, that it would grant unto us, but then delivered out of the hand of our enemies, might serve him without fear and holiness and righteousness before him all the days of our life. Lord, bless his word. You may be seated.
4: Hallelujah.
3: Verse 74 again. That God would grant us, that being delivered out of the hand of our enemies, we might serve God, notice, without fear, in holiness and righteousness, all the days of our life. That righteousness and holiness is to be before Him. So in the passage, Zechariah tells us that by the Spirit that the promise of John has come, John fulfills that promise of the forerunner coming, and that God is now beginning to move and to fulfill the promise He had made to Abraham. Salvation is at hand.
4: Hallelujah.
3: The hand of the enemies against us, we will be delivered. That He would grant unto us, being delivered from our enemies, we must serve Him. Notice the salvation of us serving Him. Serve Him how? Without fear. And how, what manner? In holiness and righteousness. Where is this to be demonstrated before Him? Our attitude, our purpose, our motivation must be ever before Him. We don't do this for people.
4: Amen.
3: How long are we to live and serve this kind of life? All the days of our life.
4: Amen.
3: The duration of serving the Lord is all the days of our life.
4: That's right. Amen.
3: The manner is in holiness and righteousness.
4: That's right.
3: The motivation is before Him. And the only way that we can do this is that we can serve Him once delivered from our enemies. No man can serve God properly until we first have been delivered from our enemies.
4: Amen.
3: That He would grant unto us that being delivered from our enemies,
4: Hallelujah.
3: We may serve our God without fear.
4: Amen.
3: Now He talks about that of enemies, mentions it twice in the passage. Telling us, he says, you know, that he would deliver us. He'd been mention of it. Raise up a horn of salvation since the world began. He may save us in verse 21. Should be saved from our enemies and from the hand of those that hate us. There are those who hate us. There are enemies around. Now, to be honest with us, Zacharias probably did not see enemies as we see them. If you read in the Old Testament, particularly in the Psalms, you'll see them, and when their enemies are known, their enemies were known as nations around them. They could clearly see their enemies, you know. Whether it be the Hittites, the Jesuits, whether it be the Canaanites, whether it be Assyria or Babylon, their enemies were known by the nations that surrounded them, and they hated them. Because sometimes our enemies are not known in that kind of capacity, since we do no longer fight against flesh and blood or blood and flesh. Our enemies sometimes are not well known among us. But we cannot serve God until

0: Well, I would like to live at peace with you. Remember, it takes two to live at peace.
1: Right.
0: The only way in which you can be delivered from those who are wishing not to live at peace with you is that somebody has got to die. War and brings casualties. Mm-hmm. We don't like to talk about casualties. We don't like to talk about life being people, our sons going to war and dying. We sometimes don't like that. However, in times of war, there is tragedy. In times of war, there are those who have suffered and given their lives for us. We wouldn't be here as a nation had not individuals considered that liberty and freedom was absolutely essential for us.
1: Hallelujah.
0: That their unwillingness to allow us the freedom of our worship and so forth was paramount. Mm-hmm. So there are various reasons. I'm not going to go over that. But Zacharias understands something that we need to understand. You can never serve God properly while you're under the hand of your enemies. The enemies must be destroyed and we must be set free so that we may serve God as we ought to serve Him.
1: Yes.
0: And when it comes down to it, the Scripture clearly reveals to us in our New Testament life that there are enemies that we have. There are four enemies that we have. We must face them and we must defeat them. Number one enemy is our own self's interest. Second enemy we have is the world that we live in. Our third enemy is our flesh. And the fourth enemy is the devil and his organization of evil. These are our primary enemies. We face them. The Scripture tells us that we can be delivered from our enemies. Let's first this morning go concerning some of those enemies and find the victory that we have over each of them. In reference to the first one that I made mention was that of ourself. Self is primary part because we must understand that when we were created with the opportunity to choose between serving God and serving ourselves. God made it quite plain to us that there are two ways of life. There is the tree of life and there's the tree of the knowledge of good and evil. There's a life in which you can live, you eat of it, you live, and everything else is of yours. And then the provision was made as well that here is the tree of the knowledge of good and evil. There's a knowledge of good and evil. Notice, you take of it, you can learn the good and know the evil. And, well, it was presented to Adam and Eve and the serpent that when you partake of this, you will be as wise knowing God. In other words, you will clearly know within yourself what is good and what is bad. And you can make decisions on your own. And you won't necessarily have to have the help of God. Because you eat of that tree, you will know good and evil. In other words, they appeal to their desire, to themselves to be elevated beyond their position of where they are under God and have to depend upon Him to know what is good and evil, to where that you can make decisions independent of Him. And if you can make decisions independent of God, then ultimately you can live without God. And if you can live without God, there's no need of having God at all in any of your thinking. So, if you will notice the degradation that will come in Romans, they did not glorify God, neither were they thankful. And we become vain in our imaginations. But the enemy that we have in ourselves, that our interests we promote first, we would prefer to see ourselves sitting on a throne than sitting on a footstool. We would rather have our way than their way. I would rather be able, more comfortable to do it the way I think it is best instead of the way the others. And quite frankly, that kind of mindset can cause us a lot of problems. The most difficult person that we have is the person that we look in the mirror and we see day after day. Something has to be done with him. And in order for us to be free to serve God, that kind of I or me in front of us has got to be dealt with. How do you deal with such a situation as this? Now, our enemy, of course, is ourself and primarily our self-interest. What we must do is what Paul makes mention of in Galatians 2 and 20. I am crucified with Christ, nevertheless I live, yet not I, but Christ liveth in me. And the life I live by the faith of the Son of God, who loved me and gave Himself for me. When we look at ourselves and wish to live in it, is that we're trusting our own intuition, our own knowledge, our own abilities, our own energy, our own resources. But when self dies, there is no other way in which we can live. If you're dead, what do you live? There's no life in a man.

0: man that is dead. Paul says that I am crucified with Christ. He died on that cross. I have died with Him. The Christian life, in order for us to be free and serve God as we ought to, we can no longer be servants to ourselves. Our interests must die. There is no way in which you can put your interest in the interests of God. I remember when I was a preacher, a young fella, I think I was 18 years old, in the summer of 67, I think it was, and I was preaching in Salem, Kentucky. There was an older gentleman there. I don't remember his name. He was close to his 70s, and we had a good time with him. He was a big fella. And as a young fella, I used to ask a lot of questions, still do, and want to get advice from him. And I asked him a simple question. I said, could you tell me how you can know between your will and God's will? We was talking about God's will in your life. He made a statement to me that was quite, at first I didn't take it to be kind of, insightful at all. But he said, well, I tell you what, you can get to the place in your Christian experience where you don't know your will from God's will. I said, that can't be. You don't know your will against God's will. I said, and for a moment I took him to task about it. I said, how can it be that you don't know your will from God's will? And he said, obviously you may be struggling with your will and things that you want. But he says, the older you get to the Lord and self is crucified, your interest is not your interest anymore. What you want is what He wants. And he said, as you learn to grow in the Lord more and more, His desires become your desire. His will becomes your will. And you can get to the place where it may be difficult for you to distinguish between your will and God's will, because you have grown up in Him wanting to do all that He wishes to do. And it's hard for you to distinguish between what is what you want and what God wants. And I'm thinking about that. But you know what? I've learned that to be true by experience. You need to come to the place where your will is so unified with His, yes, that your honor is caught up in the honor of God, that your glory is to glorify Him, that your will is to do His will. But you see, that can never take place until we enter that crucifixion. He not only died for us, we must also die to ourselves. His death on the cross we must identify with. Paul says it plainly in Romans chapter 6. He tells us that we have died with Him, that we may be raised in newness of life. He said that the old man is crucified so that the body of sin might be destroyed, that we would henceforth serve sin no longer. The old man in our attachment to it must die. Our old life and everything that we wanted with it has got to die. You are never going to experience freedom. We're never going to be the good soldier that we are to be. We're not going to win this conflict if all that we're concerned about is what's up best for us. In the war, the soldier cannot think of his interest. He cannot think of his life. He must be able to offer, if necessary, an ultimate sacrifice for the freedom of his family and his country. And we are at war. And if you think of yourselves in this war, you're not going to be anything but a deserter, a betrayer, a denier of Him. We got enough traitors. What we need are men and women who said, self has died at the cross. Everything I do is for Him and His glory. My life is His life. My honor is His honor. My glory is His glory. Hallelujah.
1: Hallelujah.
0: Until then, we're just playing.
1: Come on, brother.
0: The soldier may do it well in basic training. He may go through all the practice of the war games. And they may see him clearly as a good soldier. But now war has come. And all those things that he was doing in basic training was primarily to show himself off that he was a better soldier than them. But when it came down to the time of actually pulling the trigger, actually laying his life on the line, things were kind of different now. The motivation was a little different. life now may be taken from me. Others, of course, have learned, and in the learning they respond. He's been responding all for fame and glory. Others, of course, not having such a selfish purpose, they understand what they're there for, and they're willing to lay their life down. I will tell you, when it becomes hard press for you, you will find out whether you are or not on their side. When I was in college at Lee, there was an interesting thing that took place in one service. What we did is that because we had services in PFC, I was the president, we had services on Wednesday night. And what we thought we would do is that we would have some fellows dress up as, well, we didn't call them terrorists at that time, and that they would come in. Now, I wouldn't advertise you doing this presently. You probably wouldn't get away with it. You know, they'd probably lock you up and put you in jail. However, right in the middle of the service, while I was about to preach, all of a sudden behind me, a couple of fellas come in with masks. They come in, the auditorium was slanted this way, so you come into the back, you know, and to the doorway, that one entrance there. And then you come in the back. There were two doors on this side, so you come out that way. The platform that was here, and it elevated where the students were. There's about 250 there. So there's four or five fellows that come in through the door at the entrance. And at the same time, there are two fellows come here, two fellows here. And we are now surrounded with eight fellows. They have guns. They have masks. And they say, we have taken over the campus. And we're here to kill every one of you who are a Christian. We're taking charge. Well, fear grips. Everybody stops. All of a sudden, you know, they take me out and they shoot me. I'm dead. They come in and said, okay, the rest of you who say that you're Christian, line up. Now, whether you want to believe it or not, there were students that stood up and said, I'm not really Christian. I'm just here for what it is. Don't kill me. Don't hurt me. I'm one of you. Give me a gun. Really, I'm dead serious. So while among all of that, there were about 10 or 15 of them that because of fear or whatever, some of them became so fearful they just ran out, you know, ran out the doors and down through there. Well, the administration spoke to us and said we shouldn't have done that. It wasn't no good, you know. But what I'm telling you is that when the pinch is on, some people who say they are aren't.
2: Amen. Come on now. Right.
0: Not just all over with, you know. We had some folks who were repenting and trying to get right with the Lord, but now you put a question mark on somebody's dedication. When it really comes down to it, are you able to give all you have to Him? It's easy to say. It is harder when the temptation comes.
2: Right. Come on, brother.
0: So the first thing that we must have is that somewhere, somehow, in that salvation experience, we need to understand it's not just that I am asking Christ to forgive me of my sin, but I'm entering into a covenant with this one who has died to redeem me, and that I'm going to die to my self-interest, and it is no longer I. We do that when we say, Mary, I give myself to either rich or poor, sickness and in hell. In that covenant, we're dying to our selfish interest, and from henceforth and forevermore, as long as we both shall live, my interest will be placed in you. Somewhere we need to understand the same was made there. The only way you can get rid of self is to let Him die at the cross. Let the old man be crucified that we may live a newness of life in Him. Paul said, I am crucified with Christ. Nevertheless, I live. It's yet not I, but Christ lives in me. Though I'm dead, yet I'm still living. But I'm not really living. It's Christ living in me. And the life that I'm living by the faith of the Son of God. His faith is the faith that I'm living by. Now, sometimes we translate that by having faith in Him. The King James says the faith of Jesus Christ. I think that is probably a better translation than having faith in Christ, is the faith of Christ, because that faith that He demonstrated when heaven was shut up and the earth had rejected Him and the powers of darkness had refused Him and there was no other recourse, what would He do? Under your hands commend my spirit. He gave Himself up. The final act of Jesus was an act of trust. I've done everything You've called me to do. And there on that cross, He surrenders everything He'd done to the counsel of His Heavenly Father. Somewhere we need that kind of faith which we be able to declare, everything is at Your counsel. Everything is at Your will. I give everything for Your approval. I lay it all out, Lord. I've done what You've called to do. That's the kind of faith in which we have the Lord ever before us and at our right hand that we will not be moved.
2: Right.
0: Our first enemy, of course, is ourselves. Yes. And self must be crucified.
2: Amen.
0: There are two other enemies. And these enemies, that's the only way that the devil can get to you. Remember I said there are four. There's self and the world and the flesh and the devil. In order for the devil to get to us, there's only two ways in which he can get to us. The world and the flesh. There's no other ways he can get to us. He can only get to us in the world that we live in. He can only get to us through the flesh. Remember, we're part of this earth. When he approached Adam and Eve, how did he approach them? He approached them in the world that they were living in. That's a spirit world. We live in a physical world. The only way that he can get to us is through our physical world. So he has only two avenues toward us, and he must approach us in reference to the world and the flesh. Now when we talk about the world is defined in several ways. Number one, the world around us, for example, or the world that we live in, it's a mineral world, it's a vegetable world, you know. So the world that we're living in, it's made up of various things, but actually it's just a physical world that we live in. So when we look at them, there's the vegetation, that's the mineral world that we live in. And then of course there's the ground and the earth and all that's composed thereof and the very life that we live. But all these things that we can see around us, how do we live in this kind of world that we have? Well, when we talk about the world, we talk about our physical world. Sometimes some people say, you know, how's the world treating you? Well, the world's treating me okay. It's the people in the world that give me a problem. I mean, when you think about the world in reference to the physical world, you're around it, you know. But when you talk about the world itself, beyond that, the world consists of people. So you not only involve the world around us, but also the world that consists of people. So the world is just not the lakes and the trees and the birds and the animals, you know. The animal life, the vegetation life, the mineral life, that's the world and the physical world we live in, yes. But when you go beyond that, you got the people that are living in us. We're a part of the world, we're part of the minerals, we're part of the animals, we eat the vegetation. So it's a real part of us. But the Bible, when it speaks of the world, and in a different sense in that, when it declares that, for example, the phrase, "ye have overcome the world," the Bible makes mention of the devil and the whole world lieth in the wicked one. When the Scripture tells us to be not of this world, but be separate from this world. The word is a cosmos, and it doesn't refer to our animal, mineral, vegetable world that we live in, but implies a world that is controlled by the power of darkness and those that are under it. So when the Scripture talks about the world, it talks about this world, this world that is involved in opposition toward God, who has a leader, and his name is Lucifer, and he's the head of a hierarchy of power and evil that is bent on destroying God's creation and to stalemate the work of God, or if they can, to ultimately overcome him, because they're wishing to live independent of him, and even under judgment they're still dependent upon him. That frustrates them, no doubt. But anyway, it is that kind of world that we live in, and that world is composed not only of

0: angelic beings, which we spoke of yesterday, but it also consists of unregenerated men. Notice when the Scripture said the whole world lieth in the wicked one. The Scripture tells us the spirit of the devil works in the children of disobedience. So we have two classes of people on this earth. We have those who have committed their loyalty to God and want to live the way God wants them to live. And you have those who are committed to their own selfish interests and do not want to live the way God wants to live. There are two camps of people. You have sinners and you have saints. You have to be either. You can't be neither. There's no way. I don't want to be one of them. You're either a saint or you are a sinner. You are either in rebellion to God or you're in obedience to God. I mean, the ways are quite simple. You have eaten of the tree of the knowledge of good and evil and you want to live in that way of life and make your own decisions. Or you've been raised from the dead to eat of Christ, who is indeed the life and the source of life, and following Him. Let's get it quite plain, my friend. No matter how much they wish to divide the human race now is divided into two camps. Those who oppose Him and those who follow Him. If you want to break it down a little further, you can call them Gentiles, you can call them Jews, you can call them the Church of God if you wish to. But ultimately, you will get the camp, because the church is composed of the Jews and the Gentiles who in their sin are against God Almighty. Either way you slice the pie, this is the way it's going to come out. You have those who oppose the God of Scripture and you have those who are in line with Him. The line is clearly marked to those who clearly understand. The mark is clearly defined. The borders are clearly defined. The enemies are clearly known. That is composed of those who are wanting to go their own way and therefore align themselves with the unregenerated world with all of its fads and fashions and ways of living. Or you have those who have died to themselves and experienced a life in Christ Jesus who've aligned themselves with the truth. Either way, we have truth or error. Either way, it's light or darkness. And either way, it's the kingdom of God or the kingdom of the devil. In any way, it's sinner or saint. In any way, it's living by the law or it's living by ourselves. One way or the other, there is no in between. Our enemies are clearly defined. The world is against us.
1: Hallelujah. Hallelujah. Hallelujah.
0: And when you and I see men of the cloth, when we see others themselves capitulate, and the world praises them or honors them, you can rest assured there's a traitor in our midst.
1: Come on, brother.
0: The Bible said in the last days there would be traitors.
1: Oh, yeah.
0: And there are traitors. Traitors.
1: Man.
0: They can tell you what they want to. It's not like it used to be, Brother Messer. You know? Things have changed. These things aren't there. You can do whatever you want to. You can talk about how you wish and reference to compromise. But I want you to know, traitors are named.
1: Right.
0: The enemy is clearly defined. It's the world. Mm-hmm. Now the Scripture tells us about our relationship to the world. It tells us, be not conformed to the world, but be transformed by the renewing of your mind. In other words, we cannot be put in the mold that the world is put in. That ideal of being conformed implies that you're being put in a mold and fashion. It's like taking wax and putting it in a mold, and when it's cooled off and it conforms to it. We take metal and do the same thing. We do plastic the same thing. You put it in the mold while it's liquid, and then when it hardens, it forms it. And that be not conformed to this world. We do not need the world to conform us. We don't need to be that kind of, and we need to be transformed by the renewing of our mind. First, we've presented ourselves as a living sacrifice, holy, holy, acceptable unto God. Notice Paul's way. First he says, because we've received the mercies of God, because of the mercies of God, present your bodies as a living sacrifice, holy, acceptable unto God, which is a reasonable service. Therefore, those mercies that God has given to us, he's spoken of them in the last 11 chapters. Now comes to the practical application. The first thing that we've got to deal with is ourselves. And that's our first enemy. And he said, what, present your bodies a living sacrifice, holy, acceptable unto God. There must come a presentation of ourselves and all we are to him. And then be not conformed to this world. Be transformed by the renewing of your mind, that you can prove that good, acceptable, and perfect will of God. Did you know that God's will is good for you? Did you not know that God's word is will is acceptable to you? Did you not know that God's will is perfect for you? Oh yes. It's not that God has an acceptable will, a good will, and a perfect will. If that had been the case, it would have been wheels instead of will. God's will is acceptable. God's will is good. God's will is perfect. When you live the will of God, you don't have to worry about it. It's acceptable. That is, it'll be good. It'll work for you. It's not something out of the ordinary. It's not something you can't do. Praise the Lord. This is a reasonable thing. Hallelujah. I can do this. Not only that, it's good for me. Not only that, this is the perfect thing for me. It's the will of God. Hallelujah. Be not conformed to this world. The Bible tells us as well not to love the world, neither the things that are in the world. All that is the lust of flesh, lust of the eyes, the pride of life. These things pass away. But he that does the will of God abides forever. Paul makes, again, the scripture tells us that this is appearing under five religion, to visit the fathers and widows in their affliction, and to keep yourself unspotted from the world. The scripture tells us that we should not be enemies of God, friends of the world, because if we're friends of the world, we're the enemies of God. Peter tells us that we've escaped the corruption that is in this world through lust. Jesus said, they're not of the world, even as I am not of the world. Paul, again, the scripture tells us that we should not be overcome by this world. And the scripture tells us that there is victory. Victory in our faith. Whatsoever is born of God overcometh the world. Our birthright as a believer is that we have overcome the world. Now what is our victory in reference to the world that we live in? Because in it the devil will attack us. It's a means to get to us. We must become crucified to it. He says in Galatians chapter 6, I glory in the cross. Why? Because in the cross I am crucified to the world and the world is crucified to me. There's a mutual death here. The world's no longer attracted to me and I'm no longer attracted to the world. No person is attracted to the dead. Matter of fact, that for a while you may hold them, you may kiss them, but eventually you're going to have to allow the body to be put away and cover, and the body will become decomposed. Some people want to hold on to the world, but I want you to know, if you've crucified, sooner or later, that crucifixion is going to be known in a distaste for the world that's around you. Don't you tell me that you've been crucified to the world. Don't tell me that you're still dead to the world when you have an interest and alive to it. When you find yourselves attracted to it. When it seems as if you're overwhelmed by all of it. No, sir. We need to find victory comes. We have an enemy. Our enemy is self. Put him to death. We have an enemy, and that enemy is the world. We need to put the world to death, my friend. We need to find that our relationship with it is with a mutual consent. They don't like the cross. I love the cross. They despise what's done there. I rejoice in what's done there. In the cross to them there is weakness, but to me it's the power of God unto salvation. To them they're not wanting to have such a life of crucifixion. Bring it on, praise God. Let the world die that I might live in Jesus.
1: Hallelujah, hallelujah, hallelujah.
0: And then, of course, there is that second avenue that the devil gets to us, and it's our flesh. Our flesh. Yeah. Well, as a matter of fact, we wouldn't have much problem if our bodies wasn't addicted like they are to things that are wrong.
2: Right.
0: She said, whosoever commits sin becomes a slave to sin.
2: Yeah.
0: So if you commit sin, you'll become a slave to it. And this body of sin, that is the body that's controlled and dominated by sin and manipulated by it. He tells us that, notice, he said, the old man is crucified that the body of sin might be destroyed. Might be destroyed. Amen.
2: Yeah.
0: And we need to experience that kind of destruction. And it comes placed through the cross. Paul talks about it, how that the church and writes to the churches in Galatia and they're struggling. If you will notice before that, if you just take your Bible, there's a problem going on with them. They've listened to false teachers who've come, and it's caused a real problem. He says, for brethren, ye have been called and delivered, verse 13 of chapter 5. Use not your liberty for an occasion to the flesh, but by love serve one another. The problem with the church at Galatia, or the Galatian churches, is that they're using the flesh as a means to express their liberty. Do not use your liberty as an occasion to the flesh. You've been, notice, verse 5:1. Stand fast, therefore, in the liberty wherein Christ has made you free. And be not tangled again with the yoke of bondage. But there is a problem. And the problem, Galatia, is that they're struggling with the flesh.
2: Yeah.
0: Now, how is that flesh manifested among them? Well, he says, what you are to be doing is serving one another. And then he says, verse 14, for all the law is fulfilled in one word, even this, thou shalt love thy neighbor as thyself. But notice in the next verse, but ye bite and devour one another, take heed that ye be not consumed one of another. They turned in on themselves. And the flesh has become the occasion for this. He says, walk in the Spirit, and you shall not fulfill the lust of the flesh. Lust, flesh, lust against the Spirit, and Spirit against the flesh, and these two are contrary one to the other, so you cannot do the things that you would want to do. You're struggling. You know what God wants you to do, and yet you're doing what the flesh wants you to do. You're biting and devouring one another. You've let these Judaizers come in, tell you that you've got to be circumcised in order to be a real Christian. Now you're listening to these false ones, and you got the whole church divided over it, and now you're dividing and devouring one another. Look what you're doing. All these men are doing is they're servants of flesh because they want to honor themselves in the flesh because of their religious beliefs. And he says, and then he goes on and makes mention about works of the flesh, enumerates them. And then he makes mention, such things will not inherit the kingdom of God, but the fruit of the Spirit, he says, is love, joy, peace, and long-suffering, gentleness, goodness, and faith, and meekness. Now, if you don't think that envy, biting and devouring one another, why in the world were they doing that? If you will notice, it said, let us not be desirous of vainglory, provoking one another, or envying one another, verse 26. In the context, what we find is that in the church, in the churches in Galatia, there was a desire for vainglory. They were provoking and envying one another. And with it, a result of biting and devouring one another. And they're about to consume themselves. And Paul said, this is not what you should be doing. Now what we do is we have some Christians who look at that and say, we're in a constant war. Flesh against spirit. And that's where it is. No, that's what was there, but that's not what should be there.
2: Yeah, well, that's right.
0: Paul is not telling them, just live this way. A church can't live when it's biting and devouring one another. You can't defeat your enemy if in your camp you have those that are full of vainglory, those who are promoting themselves, those who are envying one another, those who are biting and defying one another. You can't do that. If you don't have a solitude unity with your soldiers against your common enemy, you're not going to win this conflict. Now, he doesn't tell us, he makes mention of the works of the flesh, but he tells us this is what you need. You need love, joy, peace, long-suffering, gentle, goodness and faith, meekness and temperance. How do you get these things? Notice in verse 24, they that are Christ have crucified the flesh with its affections and lusts. We have a common enemy. The devil can reach us through our flesh. Hello? Our body desires natural things. Food, hunger, fellowship, love, acceptance. They're things our body desires. They're proper ways for those things to be fulfilled. But the devil takes those desires and uses them in a wrong way. The works of the flesh are contrary to natural desire. Sexual expression is not wrong in the form of marriage. But adultery, fornication, uncleanness, and lasciviousness is contrary to the use of sexual drive. Worship is absolutely essential. But idolatry, witchcraft, is contrary to the work of God. Living in love and peace and harmony is what God wants us to do. But hatred and variance, emulation, wrath, strife, sedition, and heresies, these things, envy and murder, is contrary to the proper use of our body. And what happens is that these things war against us. And the reason why they war is because we have not put to death our flesh in reference to its desire for an inappropriate expression. Therefore, we must put to death our body. We will no longer want that which is inappropriate. Now, please understand, there's a difference between being tempted outwardly and being tempted inwardly. When you indulge in a thing that is wrong, whether it be an attitude, whether it be a physical indulgence, whether it be a disposition in the mind, if it's wrong, it ultimately becomes to dominate you. And what happens is that you become so habitual in doing that you may not even understand that you are bitter, that you are angry, that you're full of wrath, that you're full of all these things, because it's become commonplace to you. Okay? What happens is that we must become dead to that. There is a difference between being tempted to be unfaithful and the body craving for unfaithfulness. There's a difference between being tempted to drink and having a body that's craving for the drink. There's a difference between being tempted to speak in a word or anger and the body be full of rage and wanting to express itself. There's a difference when the body itself is so controlled by an attitude of uncleanness or a desire that's gone haywire and simply being tempted out. We will never get to the place where we will not be tempted. But the craving inside, the addiction can be destroyed. And that's what Paul said. Put to death the flesh. Oh, glory, hallelujah. These are the works that need to be put to death, hallelujah. Amen. The body will no longer desire adultery or seek for sexual expression because it's no longer addicted. That doesn't mean that a godly man will not be tempted and forces come against him and say, you are to be unfaithful. Take this opportunity. That's far different than having a body that's craving for an affair, a body that's hungry for affection elsewhere. I'm telling you, you and I need to put to death the flesh so that we will no longer be dominated by it.
3: Amen, amen, amen, amen.
0: Paul puts it this way, eyes full of adultery and can't cease from sin. Yes. The reason why they're full of adultery and addicted is because the body has tasted of it. Oh, the wonder of it, the blessingness of it. The Bible says, remember the Lord in the days of your youth. So when the evil days come, you'll say, I have no desire in them. It's best to know Him when you're young. Why? Because you've grown up with a body that is disciplined, and you've overcome natural temptations, and you've been able to secure yourself. You've not been there in those evil days when you fulfilled your desires wrongly and have become addicted to them. You don't know the evil. You don't know the consequences of the drug addiction. You don't need the consequences of the alcoholic addiction. You don't have to worry about the kind of terrible dreams that you're going to have, or the things that go. Why? Because I've never been there. I've never participated in them. I tell you, I'd rather have grace to save me from it. I mean, I never get into it than saving me out of it. I'd rather have grace to be in my life where I can say, by God's grace, I've never been there. Glory, hallelujah.
3: Amen, amen, amen, amen.
4: Praise the Lord.
0: Because the temptation is far more severe when the body has been once addicted. Amen. Because it's not just a, because the simple temptation it dwelt upon it will arouse the body in such a manner that you can be overwhelmed by it. The Bible tells us, Paul declares that I die daily. This crucifixion must be a daily expression. Why? Because the devil wants to do. You see, the devil comes to us. Now, there's only two ways in which he can come to us. He's wanting to get to the center of our heart. He wants us to have the spirit that he has. The spirit of the devil is selfish. The spirit of the devil is that I'm my own boss. I make my own decision. I'm like the Most High. I'm my own God. I'm my own ruler. That's the core of it. The devil wants to reach us that we will bow to that same temptation. All sin comes to that. S-I-N. Take I out, there is no sin. Take selfishness out, there is no sin, my friend. But the problem is the devil wants to get to us so that we will unite our life against his life. That we will no longer bow at the throne of God, but we will sit on our own throne. But in order to get there, to get to us, he's got only two avenues to get through us. He must come through the world and he must come through the flesh. Those are the only avenues he can come to us. In other words, if we become dead to the world like we are to, and we become dead to the flesh as we are to, the only thing he can do is tempt us to try to resurrect that old life and cause us to live in that world of flesh and sin. He will use them to tempt us, just like he did with Adam and Eve, who knew no sin before, but what he did, he took their environment around and spin that thing in such a way that they thought it would be better for us to go this way. That's what we did. Because you see, our fourth enemy, we cannot put him to death. Wish we could, but we do not put him to death. I can put self to death. I can put the world to death. I can put my relationship to the flesh to death. But I'm still alive and he's still alive. And what he wants to do is a constant temptation and bombardment. You take this, you'll never be the kind of church you are to be if you don't take a little of the world in you. If you don't do this, you're going to have to let your young people indulge a little bit here in the flesh if you want to keep them. And we get this temptation and that temptation, and all of a sudden we succumb. We succumb to the pressure. But if we stand true against the world and we live victorious, our birthright is victory over the world. And if we dead to the world and live dead to it, praise God, the battles have won. And if we live not carnal, but we walk in the Spirit and keep the flesh dead, glory, hallelujah, the battle's won, hallelujah.
3: Amen, amen, amen, amen. Hallelujah.
0: There's no approach to us except in our mind. The battle becomes a part of the mind. We do not fight against flesh and blood, but against strongholds. We cast down every imagination and thought that exalts itself against God. Now the attacks of the devil will be directly toward our mind. And the only way he can do this is again turn in reference to the world and a reference to the flesh. And some way he will make one of these two or a combination of them so appealing to us that we will accept the ideals that are false and contrary. How do I know that the temptation is wrapped up in the world is not what God God wants. If it's anything contrary to this blessed word, if it's any thought that exalts itself against the knowledge of God, we wrestle with it. We bring it under captivity. We bow it to the obedience of Jesus Christ.
2: Come on, brother.
0: Having delivered us from our enemies, we can serve God. You can serve Him if you're not delivered from your enemies. And I must be delivered. I must be delivered from myself. I must be delivered from the world. I must be delivered from the flesh. And identifying with Christ in His crucifixion on that cross, I can become dead to myself. I can become dead to the world. I can become dead to the flesh. Now all that you have is you and the devil and whatever he can do to try to resurrect our selfish ambitions and cause us to be first. And listen to what he will tell you. God doesn't love you anymore.
2: Come on.
0: They love them more than they do you. They spend time with them more than they do with you.
2: Amen.
0: Notice. He's not going to get you. He'd never be able. Strong as you are, he'd probably never be able. You'd probably resist the temptation to adultery. You're probably so dead to the world that you wouldn't look at the pornography. I mean, you're not going to be tempted that way, but he'll work at you. Just like he did here at this church in Galatia. They receive a false teaching. And with that false teaching, some become puffed up. And they begin to think this or that. And they begin to move away. And vain glory sets place. That's what he does. It's not that he's going to get us to walk out and do gross sins and things like that. That'll wait for us later on. That'll take place when we're fully away from him. But right now, take the step. See what it is. God isn't taking care of you. If he did, guess what? He would be providing all these things for you. Look at brother and sister. So why look at the world out there. How they're going on and your needs aren't met. God doesn't really love you like you think you love him. And all these thoughts begin to do. Because the first thing when he presents to our mind, he's going to present thoughts about against God, and we begin to doubt the veracity or the faithfulness of God. I want you to know, no matter how thick the battle, never doubt the truthfulness of God. Never doubt His faithfulness to you. Never doubt His love toward you. Never doubt His best interest for you. Once we begin down that road, everything else will begin. And then automatically we begin to argue with this one and argue with that one. And all of a sudden the argument turns into broken fellowship. And then the devil said, there's no use of living like that anymore. Why don't you go back to where you used to go? Why don't you go back to Egypt? Oh no, I'm not going back to Egypt. I've brought everything out of Egypt. Glory, hallelujah. You and I need to live in faith toward God. Amen, amen.
3: Hallelujah. Amen.
0: Battlefield is in my mind. And at times, he assaults us with periods of depression and oppression, causes our mind to be constantly obsessed with these thoughts and those thoughts. And they seem as if we can't get away from them. It would be wonderful if we could and drop them like flies. But what I have to do is I have to wrestle with them.
2: Right.
0: I have to cast them down.
2: Yeah.
0: I have to grab them. And I have to say, to the obedience of Jesus.
2: Yes.
0: When the devil came and attacked Jesus with thoughts, the avenues he had was the world around him. Getting with the world around it. First with his flesh. You're hungry, aren't you? You fasted 40 days. You want it. You're not going to get off this hill. Long way down there. You may pass out. What are you going to do when you're passed out? Nobody knows where you are. What if you fall in a ravine down there? Long way down. You're the Son of God. Why don't you just turn the stones into bread? Natural desire. Hungry. Fast is over. It's time to eat. I'm not going to use my deity to take care of me
2: right.
0: while I'm human. It'd been foul play. God as a man can't live without like a man unless he uses his divine power. Not so. The devil taken to a mountain. You want these kingdoms in the world? I give them to you. Yours. So you trust God, do you? That's what you do? You really trust Him? Okay, prove your trust in Him. Throw yourself down. Not here. And each time he said, it is written. It is written. It is written.
2: Yes.
0: Because you see, Jesus, dead to the flesh and dead to the world, and the only thing he had was faith in God. And the devil said, okay, head on here. If you trust him, prove it. Don't need to prove it. Don't need to prove it. Don't need to prove it.
2: Hallelujah.
0: Oh, glory.
2: Hallelujah.
0: When there is no addiction to this world and no addiction to this flesh, I'll tell you what the devil will do. He will begin to cause you to doubt the faithfulness of God and the truth of His Word. He began that with Eve and with Adam. And it failed. He approached Jesus in the flesh. He approached Him in the world. Okay, you're a man who trusts God. You have nothing in this world. You have nothing of the flesh. Okay, you're going to live by God's Word. Okay, this is what the Word says. Come on, prove me your faith. No. I'll prove you nothing.
2: Right. Come on.
0: And he left the wilderness in the power of the Lord. And the Jesus said, the devil has come to me and found nothing in me. I'm committed to the faithfulness of my Father. The words I say are not mine, they're my Father's. The works I do are not mine, they're my Father's. My will is to the will of my Father. He found nothing in me. I'm not attached to this world, and my body is attached to nothing in a way that is contrary to what it ought to do. I am. There's nothing. And that's what the devil needs to say. You know, there is nothing in us. Oh, that when he comes to us, I would wish he would be able to say, there's nothing, there's no desire of the world that I can use against them. There's no addiction of the flesh that I can touch them. Then let me tell you, my friend, the only thing that he will do for you is to bombard you in your relationship with Jesus. If he can take you out from under the authority of the Lord, if in some way he can make you give a place to him, we're never going to give place to him. Our faith is going to be secure in the Lord. We're going to stay steadfast and sure. No ground is going to be surrendered. We're all his and he is all ours. Hallelujah. Amen. Amen.
2: Hallelujah.
0: Praise his good name.
2: Hallelujah.
0: Let us stand, please.
2: Hallelujah. Hallelujah. Hallelujah.
0: Having delivered us from the hands of our enemies, we might be able to serve God without fear. We must know our enemies, and we must know the victory over them. My number one enemy is myself. It must commit its allegiance to Him. It all begins there. He is Lord, I am servant. He is Creator, I am creature. Amen. To be so, the devil can only approach you and only can reach to you by the world and the flesh. Have you noticed that God does not allow the devil to appear to us? No. Only when the soul has been given over to witchcraft, the occult, Only at such time as that are men and women having fellowship with demons. That doesn't become automatic. There has to be a rejection of God in total rebellion before the soul ever becomes involved. That's the reason why God warns against staying away from witchcraft and sorcery and stuff like that. Because you're opening yourself unwittingly to the powers of darkness.
4: Right.
0: An avenue that God forbids the spirit world to come. But we now have provided a way in which we can ask for their help or their allegiance. Don't do it, God says. Rebellion is his witchcraft. If you rebel, ultimately, he'll lead you to witchcraft and open you up, finally, to suicidal ideals. And you'll end your life in disgrace. The power wants to destroy you. The world, the flesh. I want to be dead to self. I want to be dead to the world. I want to be dead to the flesh. So if the devil comes to me, he will come against my faith in God and our diligence to serve Him. Amen. Not with some weakness inside of us. Amen. Let's find us a place, please. And let's ask the Lord to help us. And if there's anything in you, if you've given place to the devil in any area, you need to pray about it. It's time for us to express our victory in Christ. Praise His good name.
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7: This is where our strength and our help is. Amen. I'm going to ask Brother Dowdy to go ahead and come and take his liberty. So good to have them. And you're used to Oaky preaching, so just make him feel at home. Let's welcome him this morning, could we?
8: Amen. Appreciate that. Praise the Lord. Appreciate the singing. Now, it reminded me of a story I heard years ago. You may have heard this. A little boy got saved at a tent revival. The evangelist told him that he's covered by the blood and the devil could never touch him. So one day, a little boy was walking through the neighborhood whistling. He was real happy. An elderly man stopped him and said, "What are you whistling about, son? What are you so happy for?" He said, "I got saved last night." He said, "What do you mean you got saved last night?" He said, "I went to a tent revival and I got saved." The elderly man said, "Well, boy, what you going to do if the devil gets a hold of you?" He said, "I got a bloodline around me. I'm covered by the blood. The devil can't touch me." The elderly man said to that young boy, "What if the devil crosses that bloodline?" Little boy thought for a minute, scratched his head, smiled real big, said, "He'd be one saved devil." So I appreciate songs about the blood, don't you? Don't understand the churches across the United States that are spending millions of dollars to revamp their songbooks, taking everything out that refers to the blood. Don't want to be labeled a slaughterhouse religion. I, for one, I'm thankful for the blood. Amen. I'm sorry that he had to do what he did, but I'm thankful that he did what he did. Amen. Because if he hadn't, you and I wouldn't be here today. Amen. Appreciate the Lord. Thank you very much for your giving this morning to us. I wanted to thank you for three things. That was one of them. The second was Wednesday night. We got here into Ohio from Oklahoma. It's a long drive. Got a feeling it's going to get shorter. I feel like we'll probably be making the trip occasionally. But people in Ohio, they drive different than folks in Oklahoma. There's a whole lot more of them, a whole lot more highways, And people, they don't care if you're in the lane you're supposed to be in or not. They, if they want it, they're taking it. Thank you, brother. Appreciate that. And so we were frustrated getting here. But when we got here, I mean, it was like a total different world. But when we came into this church Wednesday night, it's like we're right at home. So I want to thank you for making us feel at home. Even though my son swiped one of yours. You made us feel at home regardless of that. And also I wanted to thank everyone that made their day so special. You all just pitched in. You did so much work in the fellowship hall out there. I asked Brother Hurst last night, we're getting ready to leave. I said, is the platform all put back? He said, yeah, they took care of that already. I appreciate so much the hard work that everyone

Amen. Once they get a good education, they generally go back to Oklahoma. Praise the Lord. Amen. Just teasing. Praise the Lord. I don't know how y'all do it here, but in Oklahoma, I usually let folks out by about noon. So I promise to let you out at noon, Oklahoma time. Praise the Lord. The way I understand it, Brian Dowdy's preaching tonight. Is that correct? Is that what the bulletin said, Brian Dowdy? I didn't see the bulletin. Amen. Turn with me to 1 Samuel chapter 22. 1 Samuel chapter 22. If you'd like, you can stand with me as we honor the reading of God's Word. I'll pray first. Father, we're thankful today to be here for your mercy, your grace, Lord, your loving kindness towards us. Thankful for those that have gathered here this morning in your house to worship. God, I pray divine anointing take place in the remaining part of this service, Lord, and the reading of your word and the preaching thereof. Help me this morning, God. Help this congregation hear and receive from your throne. We love you. We thank you in Jesus' name. Amen. Remain standing again. 1 Samuel chapter 22, verse 1. David therefore departed thence and escaped to the cave Adullam. And when his brethren and all his father's house heard it, they went down thither to him. And everyone that was in distress, and everyone that was in debt, and everyone that was discontented gathered themselves unto him. He became a captain over them, and there were with him about 400 men. Amen. You may be seated. Praise the Lord. I'd like to say, before I go any further, also I appreciate Brother Hurst allowing me the opportunity to preach in this pulpit on a Sunday morning. I pastor a church in Norman, Oklahoma, and I generally like to preach on Sunday mornings. If I have an evangelist come, it's on a Sunday night generally or a Wednesday evening. So I don't know if it's hard for him to give it up on Sunday mornings, but it is for me. So if he's the same way I am, I appreciate the opportunity to be here to do that. Amen. I want to preach this morning a message. I had something else I wanted to preach, and the Lord laid this on my heart instead. I want us to develop a soldier mentality. I believe we ought to be like soldiers, okay? And so many Christians are not. And that troubles me, and I believe it troubles the Lord. The Bible says the Lord sought for man and could not find one. Sometimes there's folks that are unwilling to be what the Lord wants them to be. So this morning I didn't want to dress in military fatigue. I was going to ask Brother Micah to do that, but I didn't want to do that. Congratulations, by the way, brother, on the announcement of that birth. We just found out last week my daughter's going to have a baby too, so I'll be a grandpappy for the first time. But I thought if I could dress in military garb, I'd be more likely to be accepted as a recruiter. I'm here this morning to recruit some soldiers into God's army. And all of us want to be soldiers, but seldom do we make the grade, so to speak. And I've never been to boot camp, and don't want to go to boot camp, by the way. But my dad was my dad was in the Marines. And so I'll make reference in a little while to boot camp, and I'll use the Marine boot camp because that's what I'm familiar with. So if you're here and you were in one of the other branches of the military, I appreciate your service, but according to my dad, the Marines were the best. And, that's just what he told me. And I don't know any different than to what he said, but I'll be referring to boot camp in a little while. And I believe that spiritually speaking, you and I, to be the soldiers the Lord wants us to be, we ought to go to boot camp. Amen. And nobody likes boot camp. And all the Marines that have ever been to Marine boot camp, either in Parris Island, South Carolina, or San Diego, California, Camp Pendleton, all the Marines, to a Marine, have said it was the toughest experience in their lives going to Marine boot camp. So I'll share with you a few things that took place there, but I want you to understand these folks. David was kind of running from Saul. Not that he was afraid of him, but he just wanted to get away from him. Saul was trying to kill him. So he found himself in the cave, and when his family and friends found out about it, they showed up, about 400 of them. They were in debt, in distress, and discontented. Anybody here ever been in debt? Been in distress, kind of some trouble, discontented. There's a

0: lot of people discontented. I think in America we've got it mixed up. We set one day aside a year to have Thanksgiving and 364 days to complain. I think we ought to have one complaining day and be thankful for 364. Amen? I don't like being discontented. See, what the enemy's done, he's always caused us to focus on what we don't have instead of what we do have. Started in the garden. He told Adam and Eve, that's a tree you ought to be eating from. They could have any tree they wanted, but he caused them to focus on the one they couldn't have. That's why there's so much trouble in marriages. You've got the wife God gave you, but the enemy has you to focus on the wife you don't have. See, the car you don't have, the house you don't have, the clothes you don't have. And so we become discontented. Those that know me in Oklahoma, I tell them all the time, I believe this with all my heart, and I challenge anybody to prove me wrong. I believe that I am the happiest man on the planet. Has nothing to do with the fact that I've got the greatest wife in the world. Has nothing to do with the fact that I've got the greatest children in the world. And now I've got the greatest son-in-law and daughter-in-law in the world. Has nothing to do with that. What has to do with the blood of Christ that washed me clean. He came in to live in my heart and changed me. I'm not what I want to be. I'm not what I ought to be. But thank God by His grace, I'm not what I used to be. He changed me. And I can say gladly and without rebuke, nobody can convince me of any different. I am the happiest man on the planet. I really am. I've had people tell me, well, that Brother Dowdy, he's the most positive guy I know. All I know is my wife, for we've been married almost 33 years, and whenever the bills are piling up, she'll say, what are we going to do? I'll say, I don't know. I guess we'll trust God like we always have. He's never failed us yet. I don't reckon He will. So I'm just going to keep trusting Him. And our Sunday school lesson this morning, Brother Bill was teaching. He's talking about worrying about things that are never going to come to pass. My wife, she likes to worry. I think it might be a female thing. I'm not sure. But I just always tell her, honey, we'll just trust God like we always have. And you can ask her, God has always came through. We pastor a small church in Norman. Sometimes the finances aren't there. She keeps the church books. What are we going to do? And I guess we'll just trust God like we always have. One day we got a check in the mail for $2,000 from somebody who didn't even go to our church. They said, your kids came to our house knocking on our door the other day, handed out a gospel tract, invited us to church. We've been wanting to send money to a church, and that address was on the back of that flyer, so we just sent it to your church. God knows what He's doing, and He always does things well, doesn't He? In debt, in distress, discontented. That's the type of individuals David had. He became a captain over them and made an army. Made an army. You and I were like that. Jesus is like the David in this story. He's going to become a captain over us and help us to be the soldiers He wants us to be. So as your recruiter this morning, I'm going to share a few things with you about boot camp. But before I do, turn with me to Psalm chapter 142. Psalm 142. This David, when he was in the cave, was praying. This is his prayer. Psalm 142, beginning verse number 1. I cried unto the Lord with my voice unto the Lord did I make my supplication. I poured out my complaint before Him, I showed before Him my trouble. When my spirit was overwhelmed within me, then Thou knewest my path. In the way wherein I walked, have they privately laid a snare for me. I looked on my right hand and beheld, but there was no man that would know me. Refuge failed me. No man cared for my soul. I cried unto Thee, O Lord. I said, Thou art my refuge and my portion in the land of the living. Attend unto my cry, for I am brought very low. Deliver me from my persecutors, for they are stronger than I. Bring my soul out of prison, that I may praise Thy name. The righteous shall compass me about, for Thou shalt deal bountifully with me. That's what he prayed when he was in there. So when David was hiding from Saul in the cave, his family heard about it. Some family and friends showed up in debt, in distress, discontented. And God told David, this is your help. You become a captain over them. You train these men to be soldiers. And God ministered to David's need, answered his prayer, helped him out. And just the same way today, God, I believe, still looking for soldiers. And He'll take those that are in debt, discontented, and in distress. So we're going to start boot camp. But before we do, I want to read to you something, and you may have heard this before. Somebody gave this to me about 20 years ago, written by a 93-year-old woman 20 years ago. I don't know if she's still living or not. She might be. She may not be. But this was a 93-year-old lady that wrote this. It's called Here I Stand. If you've heard it, you'd probably like to hear it again. If you haven't, hopefully you'll enjoy this. This is what this 93-year-old woman wrote. I am a soldier. I am a soldier in the army of my God. The Lord Jesus Christ is my commanding officer. The Holy Bible is my code of conduct. Faith, prayer, and the Word of God are my weapons of warfare. I've been taught by the Holy Ghost, trained by experience, tried by adversity, tested by fire. I'm a volunteer in this army. I'm enlisted for eternity. I will either retire in this army at the rapture or die in this army, but I will not get out, sell out, be talked out, or be pushed out. I am faithful, reliable, capable, and dependable. If God needs me, I am there. If He needs me in Sunday school to teach the children, work with the youth, help adults, or just sit and learn, He can use me because I am there. I am a soldier. I am not a baby. I do not need to be pampered, petted, primed up, pumped up, picked up, or pepped up. I am a soldier. No one has to call me, remind me, write me, visit me, entice me, or lure me. If He needs me in church, Sunday morning, Sunday night, Wednesday night, revival, or special service, I am there. I am there to preach, teach, sing, pray, play, work, or worship. God can use me because I am there. I am a soldier. I'm not a wimp. I am in place, saluting my King, obeying His orders, praising His name, building His kingdom. No one has to send me flowers, gifts, food, cards, candy, or give me handouts. I do not need to be cuddled, cradled, cared for, or catered to. I am committed. I cannot have my feelings hurt bad enough to turn me around. I cannot be discouraged enough to turn me aside. I cannot lose enough to cause me to quit. When Jesus called me into this army, I had nothing. And when I leave this world, I'll still have nothing. That makes me break even. I will win. My God will supply all my needs. I am more than a conqueror. I will always triumph. I can do all things through Christ. Devils cannot defeat me. People cannot disillusion me. Weather cannot weary me. Sickness cannot stop me. Battles cannot beat me. Money cannot buy me. Governments cannot silence me. And hell cannot handle me. I'm a soldier. Amen. Even death cannot destroy me. For when my commander calls me from the battlefield, He will promote me to a captain and bring me back to rule this world with Him. I'm a soldier in the army. I'm marching, claiming victory. I will not give up, will not turn around. I'm a soldier, marching heaven bound. This 93-year-old woman said, "Here I stand. Will you stand with me?" A little bit about boot camp. The Marines say that boot camp will turn men into Marines. Their very first haircut is the rite of passage from being a civilian to being a recruit. And I've never been there, but when you're there and you sit in that barber's chair, they don't say, "How would you like that cut, sir?" It's not like Burger King. You don't get it your way. My dad, whenever he'd take off running, he would always like skip a step before he'd run. I said, "Dad, when you run, you always take a skip. Why do you do that?" He said, "When I was in the Marines, I always started off on my left foot when I run, but they wanted me to start off on my right foot. That's what I had to do to adjust to do it their way." So that very first thing you do is going from a civilian to a recruit is they sit you down and they shave your head. It's their way, not yours. Would you rather have it God's way than yours? I want to develop a soldier mentality today. It's not always we're going to get it our way. There's going to be some things we're going to have to do God's way, whether we like it or not, whether we believe it or not. If it's written down in this code of conduct, then that's the way we need to do it. Developing a soldier mentality. Recruits are required to learn and memorize a startling amount of information. They have to memorize 11 general orders for a sentry, the Marine Rifle Creed, the Marine Hymn, the United States Marine Corps core values, military rifle characteristics, and they have to memorize a code of conduct. I've talked to Christians that say, "I just don't like memorizing scripture. It's too hard." Where's the soldier mentality in that? I don't like to memorize scripture. It's too hard. I can't memorize. Everybody here has the ability to memorize things. A, B, C, D, E, F, G, H, I, J. I memorized that when I was in kindergarten. Sunday, Monday, Tuesday, Wednesday, Thursday, Friday, Saturday. I memorized that when I was in the first grade. January, February, March, April, May, June, July, August, September, October, November, December. I memorized that probably when I don't know how old I was. I've memorized it. I've got it down pat. I used it over and over and over again. You get the scripture and you begin to memorize and use it over and over again. If the Marines have to memorize certain things, I believe Christians, Joshua told us in Joshua 1, meditate therein, observe to do all that's written therein. Then thou shalt have good success. Then your way would be made prosperous. Brother Hurst preached in my church a while back, and he read from some chapter in the book of John. Well, he didn't read from it. He quoted it by memory. I sat there in my pew thinking, he hasn't missed a single word, and he hadn't even looked at the Bible. It was incredible. We all need to do that. Memorize the scripture. I heard years ago when I was a boy, there's going to be one day the communists are going to come in. They're going to take our Bibles away from us. You better have something memorized. Amen. I don't know if that'll ever happen. I believe the rapture will take place before we get done today. Amen. I pray it does. Hallelujah. I'm ready for the Lord to come back. Amen. God's coming back one day soon, and we need to be ready. We need to memorize some things. Memorize some scripture. Get some things down pat. Amen. That's what the Marines do. That's what Christians should do. Memorize some things. Amen. Now, physically speaking. Thank you, brother. Physically speaking. If you don't meet the requirements in boot camp, before they kick you out of the Marines, they send you to a special training area. And they'll try to get you in shape so you can meet the boot camp requirements. But so if you don't meet the first requirements, they send you to the other place. Here's what you have to do. This doesn't sound like much, but some of you men probably realize you have to do 3 pull-ups. 3. And some of you, I can do 3. I guarantee you probably most of us couldn't do 1. Where you get the bar and you put your arms and you pull yourself all over to your chin. Unless you're standing on a chair and you jump first, you're not going to make it. And so they'll have to go to a special training area, and they give them a certain amount of time to do that. They've got to do 40 sit-ups in 2 minutes. Think about that. And then you have to run 3 miles in 28 minutes. If you can't get that, they boot you out. So there's some stringent requirements in Marine boot camp to take you from being a civilian to a Marine. And just because we say, Lord, save me, forgive me, that doesn't mean that we're automatically soldiers. Now, you're saved, but I'm talking about recruiting soldiers today. Okay, so I want you to think about this just a moment. Turn with me to 2 Timothy chapter 2. 2 Timothy chapter 2. Now the French Foreign Legion, they have a motto. I like their motto. And I would to God the Christians could develop their motto. The French Foreign Legion motto says, if I stumble, pick me up. If I falter, push me on. If I retreat, shoot me. They'd rather die on the battlefield than be labeled a coward the rest of their lives. Saying to God, if you're going to be the soldier the Lord wants you to be, you got to develop that mentality. If I stumble, pick me up. If I falter, push me on. If I backslide, slap me around and get my attention. Help me to serve the Lord. Help me to serve the Lord. 2 Timothy chapter 2, beginning with verse number 1. Thou therefore, my son, be strong in the grace that is in Christ Jesus. And the things that thou hast heard of me among many witnesses, the same commit thou to faithful men who shall be able to teach others also. Thou therefore endure hardness as a good soldier of Jesus Christ. No man that warreth entangleth himself with the affairs of this life, that he may please him who hath chosen him to be a soldier. When I was a young man, and I went to college in Miami, Oklahoma, at a junior college there, played baseball, and I went to a little Assembly of God church there, and that's when I became a Christian. My dad used to make me go to church when I was living at home, but when I got to college, I said, I'll go if and when I want to. Nobody can make me now. And so I didn't go for about 6 months. And then I got with a youth group, started going to Assembly of God church there, and the Lord started dealing with me to preach. And I asked my Sunday school teacher, I said, what should I read? And he said, read 1 and 2 Timothy as often as you can. That's Paul's letter to a young minister. You need to learn all you can. And one of the first things I remembered is you've got to endure hardness to be a good soldier of Jesus Christ. Hard times are going to come. The Bible teaches us, yea, and all that will live God in Christ Jesus shall suffer persecution. If you're not suffering some type of persecution, you're probably not living godly in Christ Jesus. My family's near about shunned me. None of them serve the Lord. They play church whenever they get in trouble. Then when they're out of trouble, they stop playing church. And the only time they call me is when they need prayer. I cramp their lifestyle. When I go to their house, they put their beer behind the chair. They don't want me to see them drink. When they have family gatherings, so kinfolk come from out of town, they invite me over there, but they politely let me know at a certain time, we're going to get the alcohol out and you'll need to leave, because they don't want me to hinder them from partying and drinking like they want. We're raised in the same house, raised in the same Sunday school, grew up in the same church, but when we all got older, we all went our separate ways, and I followed the Lord and they didn't. And so I know what a little bit of suffering persecution is, but I don't have a problem with that, because I was taught in my code of conduct to expect it. So every child of God that's going to be a soldier for the Lord needs to expect hardness. See, a lot of times in our churches, we want to enjoy things. It didn't say, thou therefore enjoy life. It said, thou therefore endure hardness as a good soldier of Jesus Christ. So I just want to share a few things with you this morning. There's going to be some hard times, and we need to expect it. Don't run from it. And learn to deal with it. When I was a little boy, like I said, my dad was a Marine, and he made me watch this movie called The D.I. as a drill instructor. And I don't remember hardly anything about the movie except one instance when a recruit, they were on a training exercise, and this recruit was down in a foxhole, and they were told to be quiet as to not to alert the enemy where they were. And this mosquito started buzzing around this guy's face. And it landed on his arm. And that recruit was there looking at that mosquito suck blood out of his vein. And he was taught to be quiet, not move, but he couldn't stand the thought of that mosquito there, so he slapped it and made a noise. And the drill instructor came running and got in his face and started chewing him out, started screaming at him, made him perform a burial service for that mosquito, and told him not to ever do it again and alert the enemy. He had to be disciplined. And the soldier of the Lord has to be disciplined. That's why we fast. That's why we pray. That's why we read our Bibles. In military boot camp, even on your free time, it's not free time. Because on your free time, you have to memorize the things they want you to memorize. So they really don't have their own life. And as a soldier for the Lord, if you're really going to be the soldier He wants you to be, you won't have your own life. You're His. You're bought with a price. I read a book, I was talking to Brother Hurst about it yesterday, called The Arena of Faith. A German author wrote this. He talked about the battle that a Christian goes through. There's a song, you may have heard it, it's an older song, I don't know all the words to it, but the chorus says something like this. It's a battlefield, brother, not a recreation room. It's a fight and not a game. So run if you want to, run if you will, but I came here to stay. It's a battlefield. We need to know that. Here's what the author wrote in that book, Arena of Faith. Each hearer of the gospel should be made aware that faith in Christ implied entrance into a conflict. Only he who proves faithful in the practical test of daily life can stand fast in the great test and trials of special situations. Faithfulness and devotion are prerequisites for all divine gifts and blessings. Only serious training in practical holiness and self-denial and true discipleship can strengthen spiritual muscle. A striving after peace brings with it a right attitude towards our fellow man. Striving after holiness, a right attitude towards God. But neither peace nor sanctification are to be won without effort and diligence. Therefore, press on. Strive to be the soldier that God wants you to be. So it says, thou therefore endure hardness as a good soldier of Jesus Christ. No man that warreth entangleth himself with the affairs of this life, that he may please him who hath chosen him to be a soldier. What about getting entangled with the things of this life? Share with you a story about the geese. You know, they fly in the V formation. They go north in the summer and south in the winter, and I love birds. And there's a flock of geese by our hotel, and they landed in the water right by our hotel this morning. I love to watch geese, but I heard this story about one goose one year as they were flying north for the summer. Saw this cornfield, probably somewhere in Ohio. Saw a lot of those while I was here. And this goose flies down, leaves the formation. Now I'm going to go get some corn. I'll catch up with them on their way back south. So he ate that corn and ate that corn and ate that corn. They're heading back south, and that goose thinks, I ought to go back with them, but really this corn is good. I think I'll wait one more season. And so I'll catch back with them when they go back north again. So he's eating that corn and eating that corn, eating that corn. Here they come a few months later going back north. And he thought, you know what? This corn is really good, and there's still some left. I believe I'll catch up when they go back south. So finally, time went on, and finally he said, you know what? It's time I get back with my flock. So when they heard the honking of the geese, he said, here it is. And he started flapping them wings, trying to get up off the ground. He done ate so much corn, he couldn't lift up. He was grounded. He was stuck. And a lot of Christians do that. They think, you know what? I'll dabble in this world just a little bit. I'll entangle myself just a little bit. And when it gets time to get right with God again, I will. It'll be okay. I can do that. But when it comes really time when they want to make that effort, they're so bound up and tangled in with sin, they can't make a move. They're stuck. They've entangled themselves with the affairs of this life. A good soldier won't do that. A good soldier doesn't have the opportunity to do that. If you do the things we need to do, we can't do the things we shouldn't do. Amen. And the last thing in that was, he said, that he may please him who hath chosen him to be a soldier. Your desire and my desire should be nothing but to please the Lord. Wouldn't that be awesome if that was our waking thought? And every waking moment, that's all we thought about was pleasing God. I just want to please the Lord. Sometimes my children, when they were growing up, they'd ask me, Daddy, can I do this? Daddy, can I do this? I could have just said no. Been the easy thing to do. But then I'd have got a little conflict with them. I would just say to them, well, you just do whatever you think pleases the Lord, sweetie. Or I'd look at Caleb, son, whatever you think pleases God, just, you know. Oh, Dad, why'd you have to put it like that? Save me a lot. It wasn't me telling them no, it was God telling them no. They listen to him better than they listen to me. Amen. We ought to please the Lord. I had a sister, in fact, my own sister, blood sister. She did something that was unbiblical once. And she came to me and she said, hey, what do you think about this? And I just said, hey, you probably don't want to know what I think about that. Trying to avoid a conflict. What she did was none of my business. She didn't go to my church. She didn't care about my opinion, really. She was just asking. So I pat her on the back and tell her it's okay. And I said, you really don't want to know what I think. Yeah, I do. I want to know what you think. No, you don't. Yeah, I do. And her husband's standing right there. I said, no, you really don't. And she said, well, tell me. I said, no, I don't want to talk about it. I really don't. I don't want to get in an argument with you. She said, well, you know what? I think I'm close enough to God that if it was wrong, he would have told me. And I just asked her, I said, when's the last time you read your Bible? She said, I don't know. I said, yesterday? No. Last week? No. She said, honestly, I can't tell you when the last time I read my Bible is. I said, well, what you're asking me is in the Bible, and if you'd have read that, you'd know you probably should have done that. And she looked at her husband, who was a Bible scholar, kind of, thought he was. And she said, is that in the Bible? He put his head down and said, yeah. Then he looked at me in her defense and he said this, I feel like if it makes her happy and if that's what she wants to do, then it's okay. I learned a long time ago, people are going to do what they want to do. But if you want to be a good soldier of Jesus Christ, you'll seek to please him and not anybody else. It brings with it a result. I won't tell you the result that it brings. Go with me to 2 Timothy chapter 4. And I'm closing with this. This is the result that enduring hardness and pleasing him, avoiding entanglement with the world, this is the result. 2 Timothy chapter 4, verse number 7. Paul said, I have fought a good fight. Before I go any further, I want you to notice he did not say, I have lived a good life. He didn't say that. He didn't say, I have no regrets, I've lived a good life. What he said was, I have fought a good fight. He had been to spiritual boot camp. He allowed the Lord to make some changes in him. At one time in his life, he was in distress, discontented, and in debt. And the Lord came and met him on the road to Damascus and changed him forevermore. Made a difference in that man's life. And so to speak, made a difference in our lives because we've read his teachings that the Lord anointed him to write. I fought a good fight. I finished my course. I've kept the faith. You'll have to fight a good fight to keep the faith and to finish the course. And you won't be able to fight a good fight unless you've been to boot camp. Unless you learn some spiritual disciplines. You know, I had a youth camp once. I started in Oklahoma because we were going to Texas to youth camp, and some of our parents wouldn't let their kids go to Texas, and so those kids couldn't go to youth camp. Their parents didn't want them going all the way to Texas from Oklahoma. So I started my own youth camp and called it Gideon's Camp. Gideon's 300 soldiers that stayed with him had a mentality to serve the Lord and to protect Gideon and to be a soldier like they should be. And so I wanted to train children to be faithful to their local church, to be faithful to church support, to be faithful to Bible reading. What we did at camp, well, we had some playtime, but 1 hour a day at camp, they had to read their Bibles. The boys were in one area with a couple of directors. The girls were in another area with a couple of directors and had their Bibles open. And for 1 hour, we made sure they read their Bible. Now, they may have just been staring at a blank page. Or not a blank page. They must have been staring with a blank stare. But they were there with their Bible open. They had opportunity to learn to read their Bible. And I told them when camp was over, and when you go home, keep that same discipline. Spend an hour a day reading God's Word. Get in that Word. It'll change your life. But I wanted to train them that. Camp went really good for 3 years. But the fourth year, I couldn't get any volunteers to come help. People in my own church didn't want to. I have to use vacation time to be a counselor. It's too hard. Those kids, they're rowdy. I don't want to do that. So we had to give that camp up, and I couldn't get any good soldiers to help us out. Broke my heart. We found Camp Pinal in Missouri and got affiliated with OBI, and one thing led to another, and we appreciate the Lord's timing and all that. But we're going to have to fight a good fight, or we'll never keep the faith. Got to develop a soldier mentality. There's going to be some hard times, church, but you can't run. You've got to stay and fight. Shammah, you probably know the story about the lentil patch. Every time the Israelites would go to gather their crops, the Philistines would meet them there and fight them off. And one day Shammah said, I've left this pea patch for the last time. I'm going to stand in the midst of the ground and defend what's mine. And God wrought a special victory by the hand of Shammah because he refused to run. So many Christians, at the first inset of trouble, they flee. God's looking for somebody that'll stand their ground, hold on strong. Somebody said like this once, he who loses wealth loses much. He who loses friends loses more. But he who loses courage loses all. Heads are bowed, eyes are closed. If I get a few musicians to come, I don't know how you normally do things around here, but I'm a recruiter this morning. And we're looking for soldiers. Paul went on to say, henceforth, because I fought a good fight, there's laid up for me a crown of righteousness, which the Lord, the righteous judge, shall give me at that day. And not to me only, but unto all them also that love is appearing. He's coming back someday. He's looking for some good soldiers. So my request this morning to you, maybe you're here this morning and you've not yet enlisted in this army. You've thought about it. You've even talked about it. But you have not yet enlisted. As your recruiting officer, I want to tell you, some of the disciplines are rough. Some times are tough. But the benefits of serving the Lord and a soldier in His army are more than anything you've ever experienced in your life. So if you're here this morning, you've not yet enlisted and you'd like to, I just want you to get up from your seat. Come around this front, kneel and pray. Or maybe you're a soldier that's been wounded in the army. You're hurt. Feel like you've been wronged. And you need the Lord to help you this morning. I want you also to come to this front and kneel and pray. Say, Lord, I've been a soldier for you for years, but I feel wounded right now. Unable to stand on the battlefield and stand my ground. And Lord, I need the strength of your power upon my life to help me be the soldier you want me to be. Maybe you're here and you're a soldier and you fought the battle and you just want the Lord to give you a little bit more. A little more strength. A little more capabilities. You just wanted to pour a little bit more into your life so you could be a better soldier than what you are right now. So if you're a soldier in the Lord's army and you want to be a stronger, tougher soldier than you are right now, won't you stand with me? I want to pray. Father in heaven, I know you're looking for soldiers. There's a world out there that needs the gospel spread to them. So many soldiers are timid in battle. They need the encouragement of the fire of the Holy Ghost, Lord. God, there's a world out there that's lost and undone without Christ, and they're looking to soldiers of the faith to point them the way. And so many times we've let them down and let you down. God, as soldiers of the cross, we pray right now, Lord, you would empower us to be the soldiers you'd have us to be, God. That the weapons of our warfare would be put to use, Father. That we would be a soldier that you could enable, Lord, to fight a good fight, to finish the course and to keep the faith, and to bring others into the faith, Lord, as soldiers. That we all could be recruiting officers into your army, Father, in the name of Jesus. God, there may be soldiers here this morning that have been wounded in war. I pray, God, right now you'd lay your hand upon them and bind up the wounds, Father, that still hurt. Remove and rebuke the scars that trouble and hinder. God, strengthen and empower us, everyone, to be the soldiers that you want us to be, Father. That we could be like that 93-year-old woman, Father, that said, here I stand. Help us, God, to always stand. Equip us, Lord, to be the soldiers you'd have us be. God, I pray, touch this church, that they continue to be the church you'd have them be. We love you, we thank you, in Jesus' name. Amen.
1: Amen. If you'd like to fight the good fight, continue to do so. Continue to run this race. Please the Lord. Won't you take a moment and come? Let's fill these altars and just reaffirm between you and the Lord. Lord, I enjoy being in your army. I'm privileged. I'm going to follow you. I'm going to serve you, Lord. Maybe you are going through some tough times. You can stand. Having done all to stand, stand therefore. Finally, my brethren, be strong in the Lord and in the power of His might. Put on the whole armor of God that you may be able to withstand the wiles of the devil. Let's seek Him for a moment. Amen. Amen. Let Him help us this morning. Let Him strengthen us this morning. Let Him encourage, empower.

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1: The 31st chapter of Proverbs, and take about six verses or so from there. So if you would stand, read with us, we'd be happy to have you do that this morning. And you won't have to worry about thumbing through. You may have to wait on me just a moment to make the change from Proverbs 14 to Proverbs 31. But I would like for you to read this, just one verse here in chapter 14 we're going to read. Proverbs chapter 14 and verse number 1. Let's read it together. Every wise woman buildeth her house, but the foolish plucketh it down with her hands. Let's read that one more time. Every wise woman buildeth her house, but the foolish plucketh it down with her hands. Proverbs chapter 31. Proverbs 31 and verse number 28, I believe, is where I want to begin reading. Proverbs 31 and verse 28. And I'd like you to read that with me as well. Let's read it together. Her children arise up and call her blessed. Her husband also, and he praiseth her. Many daughters have done virtuously, but thou excellest them all. Favor is deceitful, and beauty is vain. But a woman that feareth the Lord, she shall be praised. Give her of the fruit of her hands, and let her own works praise her in the gates. Praise God. The Lord bless his word. You may be seated. Hallelujah. The wise, every wise woman buildeth her house, but the foolish plucketh it down with her hands. Verse number 31, give her the fruit of her hands, and let her own works praise her in the gates. Praise God. And there definitely is a vast difference in the outcome of what someone can do with their hands. You can pluck things down and tear things apart with your hands, or you can build up with your hands. Amen. Also, there's two verses I want to share with you in chapter 31. And I think it's going to be up here on the screen, verse number 1 and 2 of chapter 31. The words of King Lemuel, the prophecy that his mother taught him. Now think about that. The prophecy that his mother taught him. Verse number 2, three questions in this verse. What, my son? And what, the son of my womb? And what, the son of my vows? And it's already been said. I done some research on that. I'm gonna come back to that here a little bit later. But in what I've spoke to you about my title, and you can go ahead and put it up now if you'd like. The man and the mother. If it is that Lemuel is the poetic pen name of Solomon. And I know there's people a lot smarter than me, scholars that say they don't know, and we don't know for sure, but I do know that in the book of Ecclesiastes, and Solomon is the author of that book as well, as he is the author of many Proverbs. Not all the Proverbs are Solomon's, but many of them are. And in Ecclesiastes, he never refers to himself as Solomon by name. In Ecclesiastes, he refers to himself as the preacher. How many remember that? And so it would appear that it's quite possible that Solomon is speaking of himself when he closes this book of Proverbs with a prophecy. Amen. It wasn't a proverb, it was a prophecy that his mother taught him. Amen. And I would think that we could derive from that this mother has something in mind, a destiny for her child. Amen. And I'd like to begin this message with a question for you. What, especially for our sisters here today, what is the prophecy for your children? What are you expecting them to do? Which direction are you encouraging them to go? And I think if you have a prophecy for your children or over your children, and you feel like you have a revelation about their destiny and where you want them to go, and God pity us that have been allowed the privilege to be parents, if we do not have a direction in mind wherewith we want our children to go. And if I need to give an altar call right now for somebody that don't, you need to have something in mind of what you... I'm not saying you can choose everything for your children and you can tell them what kind of career they're going to have and those things are secondary. But number one, if you will teach a child about life, hear me. If you will teach your child to live, amen. If you will teach him about life, he will be able to make a living, amen. Oh, I wish somebody would say amen here today. That is the important thing. It's important, especially for our sons to learn a trade. It's important for our daughters growing up to learn to be keepers of the house. Amen. To learn how to manage a budget and learn how to take care of things. All of that is very biblical, but we need to have a direction for them. Amen. This woman had a prophecy. Are you hearing me? Amen. She had a destiny and she was making sure that she taught that child what the prophecy was. Amen. Amen. No wonder. And I understand touching the palate and all those things, but Proverbs chapter 22 and verse 6, train up a child in the way he should go. Amen. And if you will bring him to church and you will reinforce in the Christian school and you'll reinforce at the table and on the way to church and on the way home and on the way on vacation and all the time while you're there, that number one, we are Christians. And we want you to be a Christian. And our prophecy over you is that you will be a Christian. You know what? It's going to make a difference in the way we train them up. Oh, I hope I can help somebody in here today. Hey, man, I believe it would be safe to assume the things that we teach and encourage our children and the direction we point them and the things we involve them in when they are adolescent and before they can make their own decision. I think it would be safe for us to assume that they also would assume that that is the direction that mom and dad wants me to go. They are encouraging me that way. They are pushing me that way. They are investing in me that way. Oh, hallelujah. Hey, man, I'll tell you what. I've loved it these last few Wednesday nights. Hey, man, when that beautiful young girl sat down on this piano bench, hey, man, and began to play those songs, and those children begin to sing, your promise is waiting in the water. Hey, man, let the pastor reinforce that to you today. That is exactly what I want you to do. Hey, man, sis, I want you to learn to play that piano. Hey, man, children, I want you to learn to sing. I want you to learn to worship. I want you to love God's house. And if you will do that, you'll never have any trouble surviving in life. Hallelujah. Oh, don't you love it when you start seeing them take hold of their prophecy and believing that God has a destiny for them. Amen. And encouraging them. I've seen people tear down. Back to my opening scripture. They worked at those things with their hands. The preacher was, amen, was preaching and prophesying one thing. Amen. And maybe other godly examples around children were trying to point them in the same direction. And at the same time, there was someone else that was influential in their life that was systematically picking away and plucking away at what God was doing in that person's life. Oh, hallelujah.
3: What is the prophecy of the parents I'm preaching to today? What is the prophecy that you have for your children? Amen. I hear somebody say, I'm not a prophet. I'm not spiritual. You don't necessarily have to be to have a prophecy in mind for what you want your children to be. Amen. God, help me to preach here today. I'd like to be able to illustrate this. And I think most of you will pick up and be able to follow me along on what I want to try to illustrate. Amen. In your mind, if you would just think of a young man, and if you've read the Bible, you've read about him. But one day you see him, and he is on the run. He is getting out of town. He is on the fly, man. He's going. He's leaving mom. He's leaving dad. He's leaving a twin brother, and he is going to a place that he's unfamiliar with, and people that he don't know. Amen. If you could step up beside him and say, hey buddy, where you going? I really don't know for sure. I'm just told to go this way. Amen. Why are you running? Why are you leaving town like you are? Amen. And he would have to say, about 44 years ago, I cooked a mess of pottage for my brother. And while he was hungry, and while he was faint, and while he thought he was going to die, I made a deal with him at that very moment that if he would hand over and surrender to me, we have the same birth date, we have the same parents. He just happened to be born a few minutes before I was. And because of the matter of those few minutes, it allowed the birthright and the power, amen, and the wealth of the birthright to flow to him, because he was born an hour or a half hour before me. And ever since we've been born, I have had a hold of his heel. They even told me when I was a baby, after I was born, that I got a hold of his heel. Amen. What are you saying, preacher? I'm saying he had a destiny. There was a prophecy over him. There was a will that he had to fulfill. Amen. To promote the lineage, Brother Carlton, and to preserve the godly seed. Amen. And the devil was working on him. My God, if I could preach to young people and parents that are holding these babies, if you don't have something in mind for them, I can promise you right now, the enemy of your soul and theirs has something in mind for them. And unless you are working to counteract that, amen, the flow of gravity and the pull of nature, amen, and the sinfulness that is locked up and bound in the heart of a child will automatically flow the wrong way, unless there are some godly people in their life that will say, I'm not letting mine go that way. I've got a prophecy over them. They've got a destiny, and I'm going to do everything I can to fulfill it. Oh, hallelujah. He's on the run. Amen. He's gone all those years. He still has the same name, Jacob. The supplanter, the deceiver, the conniver. Amen. Always scheming, always shystering somebody. All of those years, 14 long years that he's gone. Not until that day that he comes back. And there's no way I'm going to attempt to preach it all. It would take too long. Until he gets at that place where he first met God when he was on the run. Amen. And he calls on God, realizing that murder is hanging over his head. His brother that he swindled and connived. Amen. Come on now here. He's coming after him. Already sent messages ahead of him. I'm coming with an army of 400 men. And I'm going to execute. I'm going to kill you. I'm still upset. Amen. I'm still badly upset about what you've done to me. Now almost 60 years ago, you cheated me out of my birthright. You've got to understand, as far as Jacob was concerned, it was fair and square. But as far as Esau was concerned, it was a crooked deal that took something away from him. Hey man, come on here now. All of those times, even if we went back to the day that that Jacob has to leave and run. He goes out and takes a kid after Isaac sends Esau out to go deer hunting and to bring back some savory meat. Amen. Isaac's an old man. He's dirty, went blind. Amen. And he is determined. He also has a destiny in mind for his firstborn Esau. Amen. But mama has a destiny in mind. Amen. For the secondborn Jacob. My God, I need to help somebody in here. You're going to destroy your family if mom's pulling one way and dad's pulling another way and the preacher's pulling another way and the school they're going to is pulling another way. Let me help somebody here this morning. You are going to bring about very much dysfunction in your family unless you realize what is God's prophecy and destiny for my child.
4: I mean, I'm not going to get into all the theology. I understand that it had to be Jacob, and Jacob was the one that God chose. I understand all that. Amen. I want to tell you what. I don't think Isaac and Rebekah understood everything that was going on in their home. Amen. She would have been willing to let God do it His way. Oh, I'd love to help somebody here this morning. Amen. Y'all, without me spending any more time on him, y'all got the picture? Shyster. Schemer. I mean, he knows how to put legs on his prayers and make it work out the way he wants it to work out. Isaac sends the older brother out to go hunting. He's a man of the field. He's already started down a road that's not good. He's going against the commandments of God. Amen. Oh, I wish I could preach. Amen. Listen, mamas. I've seen little boys get too close to their mama. Amen. Where do you think, and there's nothing wrong with boys knowing how to cook. You hear me? But Jacob was a boy that spent a lot of time with mama. How do you think he knew how to make that red pottage that he would entice his brother with? Huh? He was a plain man. I don't know, maybe he was a little sissy boy. Somebody help the preacher preach now. Hey man, come on now. You know what? If you're doing those things to your children, you are systematically, like Rebecca was, plucking away at the divine call in their life. Amen. With your hands. Amen. Esau's gone. He's gone a little long. Rebecca realizes that Isaac's fixing to bless him. And she tells him, you go quickly to the field. Amen. Come on now. I've already spilt it, haven't I? Amen. Amen. Y'all got the picture? Jacob is the man. Rebecca is the mother. Amen. All of those tricks he learned from somebody. Amen. I wish somebody would help me preach now. For it was mama that said, you go quickly into the field and you take a kid out of the flock and you bring it in here and you dress it and you take the wool and you take the skin off of that. You know that your dad knows your brother's a hairy man. He's a man of the field. He's a macho man. And your dad leans to him. He likes the way he does things. Come on now, help the preacher preach now. Amen. And so he deceives his father that's blind. Amen. That poor old man with the five senses of sight and hearing and smell and taste and touch. Every one of those senses he has. Really the only one that he should have paid attention to was the hearing. And he went past that. And the other remaining senses he had, all of them said that it's Esau. Amen. My God, I need to help somebody in here this morning. It's Esau, and he deceived him. Amen. But it wasn't in his own power. Amen. It was mama that told him to put that stuff on his hands and stick them out there and let your blind father feel of it. And he'll think it's Esau. It was mom that said, you go to the closet and get out one of his hunting coats and put it on. And he'll smell of you and say, it's the smell of the field. Amen. I'm going to fix some savory meat and you're going to take it to him. And this kid goat is going to taste so much like a deer that he won't know the difference. Amen. Come on, help me preach here. All of that he got from his mama. That's where he learned it. Amen. But in chapter 27, the day that he has to go, she finally realizes, I have tore this apart. I have plucked this down with my hands.
3: friends. I have brought disunity in my family. And she's weeping and crying. Amen. And saying, run, son.

Let me say that again. You more than anyone else can set the tone for what goes on in your house. If there's peace, probably because you've made it peaceful. If there's angst and anxiety and hatred and backbiting and trouble, not in every case. I know not in every case. I'm just telling you, you have a very important role to play. Rebecca, with her hands, brought in disunity in her family. And that very day, in one day, she was depraved, she said, of both her sons. One is running in exile. One is threatening murder to the other. I'm telling you, we read these little stories and we don't get all the stuff out of it. I'm telling you, there was trouble in paradise. There was trouble in the house. Isaac's determined to bless Esau. Mama's determined that he won't get it. Amen. And she plucks it down with her hands. Rebecca, when you was doing that, when you was pulling against Dad, when you was working against Dad, when you wouldn't support him with his authority and help him take a stand with that child, did you realize it was going to be 14 years? Church, y'all really need to pray for me now, because I realize, I know when I am and I know when I ain't. And I feel like I ain't really doing so good right now. Amen. But what she done that day was at least 14 years before she would ever lay eyes on her baby again. I want to say, Rebecca, was it worth it? Amen. Was it worth it for you to pluck away at your house? Man, God help us. Amen. All right, let me preach now. There's a man that the Word of God says. Did y'all get that? The man and the mother. There's a man the Word of God says. There's not another prophet like him. Not one word of his would ever fall to the ground. Oh, hallelujah. He was left as a small child in the house of God. It sounds good, don't it? In the house of God. Not in this house of God. Amen. Trouble had happened in the church house. Man, I need to preach. Church, would y'all at least look at me? Would you at least look at me? I'm telling you, when church trouble springs up, it causes problems in every aspect of your life. I'm telling you, enough times, if there's trouble in the church house, it's because there's trouble in our houses. Come on now. The reason it spills over to the church house is because there's anxiety in our houses. Come on, help me preach. Amen. We have got to keep the house safe. Amen. Eli was backslid. His sons were backslid. Amen. The nation was in a terrible place. Amen. It had rippled out throughout the nation till the good folks didn't even want to come to Shiloh, where the tabernacle was, to offer sacrifice, because they knew when they got there, they were going to have to deal with those sons of Belial that were devil-possessed, that was going to steal from them and rob from them. Amen. But it is right in the midst of that, that a small child laying on his bed hears the voice of God. Amen. Hallelujah. God raised him up. Amen. When Israel had no king, amen, and the ark had been captured by the Philistines, and they didn't know what they were going to do, and they didn't have a standing army. It's this man that I'm preaching to you about, that went out and offered the lamb, and prayed for the people, while the Philistines were setting the battle in array, and God let a storm come on them, and turned them all around. And that man Samuel said, right here between these two towns, he sets up a stone and said, the name of this stone is Ebenezer. Hitherto hath the Lord helped us. And I wish somebody would shout hallelujah. That is Samuel. That is the man. That is the man that not one prophecy of his ever fell to the ground. Amen. But the woman is. The mother is the one that almost got herself kicked out of the temple because she prayed in her heart. Amen. Only in her heart. Her lips moved, but no sound come out. But you know what that was? That was the faith

0: God, a prophecy over her child, and held on to a prayer and a faith, and put him in a hostile place, and trusted God. Amen. Oh, moms and dads, grandmas and grandpas, listen to this preacher. I'm telling you, you can make a difference in the destiny of your children if you know what the prophecy is over them. Amen. You've lent him to me. I'm lending him back to you. That's the man. That's the mother. Oh, she's got some prayer. She don't really trust Eli. How could she trust a man, even though he says he's a priest of God, when she was praying for her gift that she has now? And he don't have enough spiritual discernment to know that she's calling on God. He tries to throw her out of the church house because he thinks she's drunk. How many of us would be willing to do that? But because she had faith in her God and she trusted her prayer. I can't trust Eli. I sure can't trust his sons. But God, I trust you. Amen. Oh, somebody ought to be making a connection. We are living in a hostile world. We are living in an anti-God America. We are living in a post-Christian nation. Amen. Not because I want it to be so, but because others that are more powerful than I have declared it to be. But I tell you what we better do. We better rise up from this little church in Creek County, Oklahoma, and say, I got a resource. I've got children. I've got babies. And I can do one or two things. I can lay down and take it, or I can call on God and believe Him to turn it around. But if you don't believe in the destiny or the prophecy of yours, you'll throw them to chance. You'll throw them to the public school. I'm telling you, I'm not against public education if you can't do any better. And matter of fact, I couldn't read or write if it hadn't been for that. So I'm not anti. But I'll tell you what, when you can do better, I mean, I'll tell you what you're going to do. You're going to give an account to God. Because you didn't do better when you could do better. Amen. And if you could do better and didn't do better, that's one thing you need to repent about and get right with God. Amen. Because I'm telling you, I've read too much of this stuff. And I've been there myself. And I know in 30 plus years, it hadn't got any better. Amen. Is a Christian school the end all, fix all, take care of all? No. No, no, no, no, no. And I tell a lot of people, everybody that goes to a Christian school is not a Christian. Amen. But I tell you what, the reason I'm preaching to you like I am, to you young ones, it is not the government's responsibility to educate your children. God never put that on the responsibility of the government. God did ordain powers. He told us to obey the laws of the land. Amen. But the responsibility for educating your children is yours. Praise God. Preacher, why are you preaching that way? Because I love you. Because I know this nation's going in a wrong direction. Can you put verses 1 and 2 back up? I want to touch on this and I'm going to be bringing this to a close. Brother Carlton, until you expounded what you did this morning, I've never heard anybody speak on Lemuel from the pulpit. That's the first time. Amen. Don't you love God? Amen. Don't you love the church? Man, Brother Carlton, I love to hear you teach. And we were friends when we were very young. We had some pretty long, lengthy conversations sometimes, didn't we? Laying on those cots on the floor in those camp meetings with the lights out. Me and you and O'Neill and Gary. A lot of times. And I mean, anybody that come up under Autry Davis and loved the word like those boys did, it just come out. And I heard Brother Autry today while you were speaking. I did. Sure did. Praise God. So you might know that when the preacher thinks he's going to get something new, that somebody smarter than him is going to get him. Amen. No, I love you, brother. I admire you very greatly. But I'm just saying, I done some research, because when I was reading, I wasn't going to preach from Proverbs 31. I just wanted to get that few verses out there about the hands of the woman. And I went back and read verse 1 and 2. I thought, huh. What about it? Anybody else? Anybody know about Lemuel till you learn what you did this morning? Amen. Praise God. I've already mentioned to you, Solomon never mentioned himself by name. In the book of Ecclesiastes, which he wrote, he referred to himself as the preacher, almost like John did about the disciple whom Jesus loved. So some think, people smarter than me, think that possibly Lemuel was Solomon's poetic name or pen name. Amen. Just let me preach to you for a little bit. I had no idea, because I, you know, ever since Thursday or Friday, I've just been thinking about Samuel and Jacob. When I read this, God says, something here, something here, something here. Amen. So I started looking at it. If it is, and I can't not prove, and people smarter than me can't prove that it is, but I will tell you why I think it is. Are y'all? Okay, some of you are looking down again now. Are we still having a good time? Preacher, I wish you'd preach. I wish you'd sweat and kick and buck and shout and run. You're just kind of getting, okay, whatever. Amen. Look at verse number 2. Verse number 1, the words of Lemuel, the prophecy that his mother taught his mother. I've run that all the way through my message. His mother taught him a prophecy. A prophecy. How? If it is Solomon and if it is Bathsheba, she had something tangible. She had a prophecy. Why did she need a prophecy? I'll tell you why. Solomon had a whole bunch of half-brothers that was older than him. Come on, somebody help me preach. Now, soap, what big deal? What? Because any one of them could have inherited the throne. But Bathsheba had a promise from David. Solomon will sit on my throne. And she knew. Oh, man. Yo, I tell you, if some of y'all get a hold of this, if we have some young moms get a hold of this, we'll spend some time in the altar today. She had something tangible. David had told her that her son was going to be the king. I'm the more I preach, the more convinced I am that Lemuel has to be Solomon. Verse number 2, she says, she asked the question. She looks at that baby. What? My son? What? The son of my womb? Look at that third question. And what? The son of my vows. Solomon is David and Bathsheba's second son. Their first son was born outside wedlock. This son is the son of my vows. David took Bathsheba and married her. And God forgave his sin and accepted the marriage. Amen. And then you'll read on down, Brother Carlton already touched on it. Jedidiah is the only time in the Bible that word's mentioned. But that is the one that God loved. Amen. Hallelujah. Oh, I wish I could preach right now. Maybe I should have left all that other out, because I see y'all coming on in here now. Praise God. Help me to do this right, Lord. I'm here this morning to preach to every mother that's sitting in this house that has a child that's wayward or backslid right now. If you know what God said about your children, and if you've got a prophecy over them. Come on, church, pull with me just a little bit, would you please? I'm going to tell you right now, if you've got a prophecy, get a hold of it and hold on to it. Amen. No wonder by the time we get down to verse number 10, she teaches him the prophecy and she says, who can find a virtuous woman? Her price is far above rubies. I tell you what she's doing when she's saying that. Her heart is aching because she knows even in herself, I have not been a virtuous woman every moment that I've lived. And she realizes the price and the value of a virtuous woman. I wish I could help somebody in here this morning. Amen. She understands it. How do you know? If you would read the rest of those verses down to verse number 10. She is teaching her son. Amen. Her beloved son. Her son Solomon. She said, kings don't drink wine. Kings don't don't chase wild women. Kings don't do. Go back. I challenge you to read it before the amen, before the service tonight. She was able to tell him that because she knew that he was going to be a king. Amen. Oh, I'm feeling God in here. You have a different idea about 7:30 on Wednesday night. If you see those little kids in your house, that they are kings and they are queens and they are princes. Amen. If you'll see them that way, I tell you what you'll do. You will be just like Bathsheba. You will teach them the prophecy. You will tell them every day who they are. You're a king. You're a king. Don't ever forget it. You're a king. Kings don't drink wine. Amen. Kings don't go after strange women. Amen. Kings do what kings are supposed to do. Amen. While somebody gets me a song, I'm bringing this to a close. Amen. If you want to put the title back up, it'll be fine. Solomon was the man. Bathsheba was the mother. And thank God, if you will read those first few chapters, you will find when Solomon assumed the kingship, he was timid. He was weak. He wasn't even fully understanding of what he was supposed to do. Amen. But that day, are you hearing me preach now? That day, amen, that David is laying on his deathbed, somebody hear me preach right now. He's got hard chills all over his body. He's sickened to death. He's been bedridden for days now. Amen. And somebody brings word to Bathsheba. Matter of fact, it was Nathan the prophet, man. Oh God, I wish I could preach right now. Nathan is the one that called out David's sin. Nathan is the one that looked him eyeball to eyeball and said, you're the man. You're the murderer. You're the one that took that little ewe lamb. Amen. And it was also Nathan that stood with Bathsheba while she held on to her promise. And it was also Nathan that come to Bathsheba and said, did not David say that your son Solomon would be the king that was set on your throne? And she said, oh yes, he did. Amen. They had talked about it. That's how she could prophesy over him. That's how she could prophesy. Amen. With the truth she knew. They had talked about it, Sister Betty Jo. Hallelujah. Amen. God help me here. I need to preach some more. What's God telling you about your children? What's God showing you about your babies? What's God telling you about those little ones you're rocking? I beg you, church, pull your minds on in here, please. Amen. I want to talk to these moms here today. If you don't see them like God sees them, I promise you the devil has his eye on them to steal, kill, and destroy. You got to start seeing them for who they really are. And Bathsheba knew it was a king. Amen. Praise God. And so when word comes to Nathan that Adonijah, that's one of those older half-brothers, has lifted up himself in Hebron and made himself king. And a lot of the nation went off after him. And they come back singing, God save King Adonijah. Before they could get back to town, amen. Come on, church. Before they could start a civil war. Before there would be much bloodshed and the church disrupted and the family tore up. Amen. Bathsheba slips into the bedchamber where David is bedridden on his deathbed with hard chills. And she said, my Lord, O King, did not you say that my son Solomon would sit on your throne? And he said, yes, I did. And she tells him, your other son is proclaiming himself to be king. Hallelujah. Amen. Oh God, I wish I could preach right now. You know what happened to David? The Spirit of God come on him. He got up off of that bed that he had been in for days. And he said, you get my mule and you put Solomon on him and you lead him down the streets before anybody gets here and say, God save the king. God save the king Solomon. Amen. And by the time Adonijah got back to town, Solomon was entrenched firmly. Somebody ought to shout hallelujah. I said, if you got loved ones that's lost, what you need to do is go back to your king and say, oh king, you give me this child, and you said he's going to be a king. You said he's going to do something. Amen. The devil's sidetracking the plans. They got their minds on something else right now. They're looking at something else right now. Somebody else is going to be king in their life. Amen. Oh, hallelujah. Praise God. Y'all, I'll preach my best. I wish I would have done better. Come on, y'all stand. Oh, hallelujah. Please, please, please get a grasp on it. I've battled the devil while I preached. I've battled a lot of other things. I know you've had your mind on a lot of other things, but I want to tell you what. It's been a long time since I've been so excited about preaching a sermon. And I want you to get excited about those babies you're holding. Please, please remember who they are. If you a mom here and you have children that's lost, remember in prayer, in your prayer room. Amen. Okay. What God promised you about your children. And if you're nursing a king, if you're rocking a king, you ought to bring him or a princess or whatever. Look, here's a little princess here. Could be a little king over here. Could be a little princess here. I'm telling you. Church, I'm telling you. I'm telling you. I'm telling you. Do y'all remember what I read to you before I even preached this morning? Those half-breed Indians out here trying to start a big ranch not too far from here didn't know that little baby born on the frontier was going to be Will Rogers. Y'all, I'm not going to take this. I'm going to preach two or three more minutes, but right now you're going to pray for me. And you're going to pray that the Lord, the Spirit of God, bind these spirits. They're trying to work in this place today while I'm trying to preach. In the name of Jesus, Lord, I've preached my best. I preach what you give me. I preach what you show me and reveal to me. And God, I'm expecting some results here today. I battled today keeping people's attention. I know I have. And I know, Lord, I know, I understand. There's all things we're all wanting to do. But God, please, for a few moments, would you help somebody to remember a promise? Oh, God, if there's someone here holding a little one and they don't know what the promise is yet, then let them come to the altar and you show them. You reveal the prophecy to them. Amen. Woo. But if God's given you a prophecy over your children, you need to do like Bathsheba did. You need to go back to your king this morning and say, oh, king, did not you say? Amen. Did not you say if I would raise them in church? If I would do my best to educate them and train them right and bring them up in the nurture and the admonition of the Lord, that they would never depart. Come on now, come on, come on. Holy, holy, holy, holy. Praise God. Go ahead and play, sister. Sing when you're ready. The altars are open. Come on, let's seek God right now, would you? Somebody take a step here. Let's believe the Lord here today. Trust in Him with all your heart. Lean not to your own understanding. Sing it.
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3: But it's the laver. If you'll remember last week, if you would draw an outline around the furniture of the tabernacle, it would be the outline of the cross. And so last week we had the brazen altar. This week we move to the laver. What does this have to do with anything? I remember seeing this years ago. And this is before, you know, the Germex bottles and everything. But I know you can see it, but I've been used to sharing it. But this is a restaurant setting. And the gentleman with the classy trousers on, he had just been to the restroom. And they had it rigged somehow with an indicator that when he comes out, the whole restaurant can see the sign lights up, didn't wash hands. And by the way, this isn't spiritual, but well, it kind of is. James says, cleanse your hands, you sinners. 40% of men do not wash their hands, and 20% of women, statistics show. So what I mean, you can tell this gentleman here is about to be embarrassed when he realizes that his lack has been broadcasted to everyone in the building. But how many recognizes this? Right? What if we had a sign rigged that when someone walked in and everybody turned around to see who it was, what if it would flash up like this? You see, the labor's all about cleansing ourselves before we come to worship God. I mean, it's kind of glad we don't have that sign. Did not wash heart, did not wash thoughts, did not wash emotions, did not wash motives, did not wash attitudes before coming into the sanctuary. But the laver is about washing. Here is the floor plan, the outlay of the tabernacle. And here, the second piece of furniture is the laver. And that's what we're going to be asking God to speak to us tonight from. And the lessons, the spiritual lessons that we can learn from it. Here is the model rendition of the tabernacle. Just wanted you to see it. There it is. There's the brazen altar we talked about last week. And moving just past the brazen altar where the blood was shed, we come to this laver right here that we'll be talking about tonight. Here is another rendition of it. And here is yet another. We'll find out in just a moment why there are so many variations of suggested appearances of the laver. But first of all, let's look at a description of the laver as Scripture gives it to us. Exodus 30:17. And the Lord spake unto Moses, saying, thou shalt also make a laver of brass, and his foot also of brass, to wash withal. That's it. That's all the description we have of the laver. Now later, when they get ready to build the temple, a little more detailed description is given of the laver that was built for the temple. In fact, I'll never forget my geometry teacher in ninth grade. Anyway, he was also a Baptist minister, and he was talking about formulas with pi in them. And he said, did you know pi is found in the Bible? And I had a Bible with me. He asked me to turn, and there it was in Chronicles when Solomon built the temple. He had the formula for pi there, three times what it was around from what it was through. And there it is in the Bible. But this is all the description that Moses had for the laver. Now, I don't know if God gave him some other description on the side, but this is all that we have in the Bible. And that's why those pictures I showed you varied, is because this is all the description that we have. Here is the laver. Well, you know what? I want to go back and read this one more time. Thou shalt also make the laver of brass, and his foot also of brass. So here is a laver. The laver proper is this upper part, and this is going to be a spiritual lesson to us in just a moment. But the laver proper is the upper part, and the foot is this lower part. So that's all the scripture said, make the laver with his foot. Okay? So there's no specifications for its size and shape. In scripture, no specifications. It was made of the copper mirrors given by the women. Remember, this whole tabernacle was given by folks giving the materials willingly. And yet to this day, the worship that we experience, the kind of worship that brings the presence of God, still comes about when people, God's people, willingly have given of themselves. But one of the things that was given by the women of Israel, and they gave these copper mirrors. Now just real quick, I'm not trying to insult anyone, but the mirrors, like we know it, that's made of glass and used to have the silver backing or whatever, and whatever they use now, that didn't exist for centuries and centuries and centuries. Those are relatively new. In times past, if you wanted to see yourself, you had to find a still puddle of water, or you had to catch the reflection just right, you know, on some kind of pot that you might have had that was made out of metal. Or some of them would actually take metal, brass, copper, and they would polish it. I mean, it took just hours and hours of polishing it to get just a vague image of your face. And these were very prized and treasured things. He made the laver of brass and the foot of it of brass of the looking glasses of the women assembled, which assembled at the door of the tabernacle of the congregation. And I like the old English word here for mirror, looking glasses. They were for looking at yourself. Now, this is actually a dug up from Egypt mirror from about the time of the children of Israel's were set free and delivered from Egypt. And so this is what these ladies gave to Moses. And Moses took these mirrors, this highly polished brass, and he made this laver out of it. I want to emphasize that this laver was made from looking glasses. It was made from mirrors, the highly polished copper and brass of the mirrors. Now, how was this laver with its foot? It was kind of like perhaps a cup and saucer, the cup being the upper part and the saucer being the foot. And many feel like that it had spigots that the water came from the top of the laver down to the foot. We'll talk more about that in a moment. But one reason we believe it's this way is because the scripture is real specifying that the priests were to wash at the laver and not in the laver. It wasn't a swimming pool. Okay, it was a baptistry. They didn't get in it. They washed at it. And the reason there's two parts, the upper part here and the lower part, as we're going to see, is because they were specifically to wash their hands and wash their feet. And so the upper part was for the washing of the hands, and the lower part was for the washing of the feet. And you'll notice these spigots. I couldn't find a better rendition here, but these spigots here, and maybe even had valve on them, but the water from the top then came down to the foot at the bottom, where there was water available for washing the feet. And thou shalt also make a laver of brass, its foot also of brass, to wash withal. And thou shalt put it between the tabernacle of the congregation and the altar, and thou shalt put water therein. Now we're going to talk about the placement and the purpose of this laver. Where was it to be placed? The scripture says between the tabernacle, that's that doorway, and the altar. And so right between, you come into the tabernacle, here's the altar, but before you get to the tabernacle proper, or the tent, or the rooms, you first face that brazen altar, and then after that, there is the laver before you actually enter into any room of the tabernacle. So God was particular and specific with Moses that before you got into that tabernacle, you got into the holy room, so to speak, there facing you was this laver for washing. This laver for washing. For Aaron and his sons shall wash their hands and their feet thereat. When they go into the tabernacle of the congregation, they shall wash with water that they die not. And when they come near to the altar to minister, to burn offering made by fire unto the Lord. And so right here, God tells us both the placement and the purpose. Right before you go to the holy rooms, and the purpose is to wash before you meet with God. Wash before you go into the holy rooms, lest you die not. So again, I know it's redundant, but to make the point, amen, the purpose of the laver was for washing. Again, here it is in the schematic of the tabernacle. And here is some of the things I want to note about its placement and purpose. It immediately followed the altar and was dependent upon it. You could not skip the altar. You could not skip the blood. If you were going to worship, there was first the altar. There was the shedding of blood. Without shedding of blood is no remission. But tied to the altar was this laver. Here you can see their close proximity. Here is the brazen altar, and here is the laver. Okay? And again, this is another more, this is actually an actual model, a life-size model. And here is this rendition of the brazen altar, and here is the laver. Okay? The laver could not be used until blood was shed at the altar and applied to the laver. So first of all, the blood was shed at the altar, and then Moses took that blood and applied it to the laver. The book of Hebrews said that Moses sprinkled with blood both the tabernacle and all the vessels of the ministry. The laver was for the cleansing of the priests before and as they ministered. Before and as they ministered. They came to the laver to wash. They came to the laver to wash their hands and their feet. Let's go back to this altar. You see, the altar speaks to us of justification. It's by the blood of Jesus that God forgives us when we confess our sins, and He takes away the penalty of sin. You see, before we repent our sins and God forgives us, we are living under the condemnation of God's holiness, and we are facing the impending judgment of God's wrath upon us. In other words, God's holiness demands that our sins be paid for with awful judgment. But because of the blood of Jesus, even God has judged Christ instead of us. And because of Christ's blood, God then says, if you'll ask forgiveness, it will be as if you have never sinned. I'll forgive your sins and take away the impending penalty of your sins because of the blood of my Son Jesus. That's justification. That is this brazen altar we talked about last week. But what about the laver? What's the laver about? The laver spoke of not justification, but sanctification. God causes us in sanctification to see what has led us to sin and cleanses from the very cause of sin. Now, I'm not going to get very deep here, but you know, it's kind of like this. Justification is when mom takes her son inside and he says, oh, mom, I'm sorry for getting in the mud puddle. And she forgives him, and she washes the mud all off of him. Just cleanses him up. Sanctification is when a mom begins to talk to the little boy about staying out of the mud puddle, changes his desires, amen, and he begins to stay out of the mud puddle. Justification is when God cleanses us up from having been in the mud puddle. But sanctification is when God deals with our hearts so we don't want to get in the mud puddle anymore. Amen. And the reason we want to get in the mud puddle, very simply, it's a trilogy. It's called our flesh and the world and Satan. And all three of those are allied together to get us to sin. Satan designs the world so that it's appealing to our flesh. And so the world appeals to our flesh, that fallen part of us, that part of us that is selfish and desires sinful and forbidden things. Satan designs the world to appeal. The world appeals, and then our sinful nature reaches out to the world, and then sin happens. Now, I've got saved. God forgave me of my wrong, but the world's still there. The world's still appealing. My flesh is still reaching out to the world. And besides that, I still got bad habits. I still have bad attitudes. I still got bad motivation. And so what sanctification is, I'm forgiven, but now God goes to work at the root of the sin in my life. And He is going to cleanse me of that in me which led to my sin. How many recognizes the need for sanctification? I mean, I've been there. You've been there too. I mean, it was wonderful. You did wrong. You messed up. You said, oh, God, forgive me. And because of the blood of Jesus, suddenly you knew you were forgiven. But then the next day, you did the same thing again. You fell into the same trap. You yielded to the same temptation. Had you been forgiven? Yes, sir. You had been forgiven. But now God wants to sanctify so you don't fall into that sin again. And that's what the laver is all about. It's God causing us to see and to cleanse us from the very cause of sin. Let's talk about the type and illustration of the laver. I want to illustrate or emphasize again that there were two parts, an upper and lower. The upper part was for the hands. Our hands are to be washed. And in Scripture, that is a symbol of our work must be clean. What we do in life must be clean. Our motives should be clean. Our attitudes should be clean. I tell folks all the time, you can do the right thing and have the wrong attitude and you're still wrong. But with the laver, our hands are washed. Our work is washed. But the foot of the laver is speaking of our feet being washed. And our feet is when our walk is clean. How many believes God wants our walk in everyday life to be pure? That's sanctification. That is the laver. Let's talk about some other types here with the laver. It was made out of brass, and several times we visited this, but brass was the metal that took the fire, and so brass became a symbol, a type of the judgment of God. But since God judged Christ for us, then Christ, His righteousness, became a type of having answered the judgment of God, and therefore brass became a type of the righteousness of Jesus Christ. The judgment of God on sin, and since God judged Christ for us, brass is the righteous, holiest of Christ. Amen. And since it was made out of brass spheres, I've given us modern mirrors here, then the brass was a sign of self-judging. The laver was built out of brass, the sign that God judged, but by my going to that brass laver, I was saying, I have come to judge myself. Now, I'm talking about with the Word. We're going to see that. But there comes a time we need to judge ourselves. Quick question here, quick poll. How many, at some point, in preparing for church tonight, look in the mirror? Okay. Pretty much a majority. Okay. Why did you do that? You did that to judge yourself. Sometimes we judge ourselves harshly, and sometimes not harshly enough. But anyway, you look in the mirror to judge yourself, to see what needs to be done. You know, I got to make sure my hair's all lying down, you know, and it looks good. And you judge yourself. And that's what the laver was. It was a sign of judgment, but by being mirrors and by coming there to worship or to wash, you were saying, I have come to judge myself. Paul said, examine yourselves, whether you be in the faith, prove your own selves, and know ye not your own selves. Now, listen, just real quick, I wasn't going to get into this, but I got to make it clear. When you judge yourself, you don't do it by your own standard. You don't do it by someone else's standard. You judge yourself by looking into this. How many knows that the Word of God is the mirror? I don't judge myself by any standard other than this book. Amen. So the brass was all about judgment. We need to see ourselves in His righteousness. Look at ourselves in His holiness. And then as we've been emphasizing, this thing was made of the women's mirrors. And the laver was the place, is the place to see ourselves as God sees us. I'm going to pause here. How many likes Robert Browning's poems? Anyone likes it? How many's read To a Louse? To a Louse? I love that one, you know. It was back when women had these huge hats, and wealthy women, they would put flowers and fruit and everything. And he talked about being in church, and this lady comes in with one of these large hats and sits down in front of him. And you can tell by the way she holds her head, she's just so full of pride and thinks she's immaculate and that, you know, she's the prettiest thing there. But as church goes on, he gets to observing, and from underneath this hat, on this hat, this louse begin to crawl around. She's just so proud. I mean, look at me. And here she's got a louse crawling around on her hat. And one of those lines there, I'll Englishize it just a little bit. He said in that poem, I wish some power would gift to give to see ourselves as others sees us. It would for many a sin and blunder free us. But there is a way to see ourselves as God sees us. It's the book. It's the mirrors of the laver. Can you say amen? But be ye doers of the word and not hearers only, deceiving your own selves. For if any man be a hearer of the word and not a doer, he is likened to a man beholding his natural face in a glass. For he beholdeth himself and goeth his way and straightway forgetteth what manner of man he was. But whoso looketh And I just have to believe that James was thinking of the labor, Brother Keith, when he wrote this. But if so looketh into the perfect law of liberty, and continueth therein, being not a forgetful hearer, but a doer of the work, this man shall be blessed in his deed. You know what James was saying, and what the labor teaches is this. The labor's got mirrors to see how things are. But it's not enough just to see how things are. The labor's also got water to take care of what is wrong. And what James says, it's not enough just to let the Word of God show us, to hear it, and the Word of God show us what is wrong. God wants us to take care of what is wrong once it's been shown to us. And that's the message of the labor. The mirrors to see what's wrong, but the water that washes it away. Praise the name of the Lord. I wrote a note here. I didn't work it in, but the labor is where we see to get the beam out of our own eye. Amen. Praise God. Another thing about in the typology of the labor is the water itself. Here's what the water is. It's the Spirit of God at work through the Word of God. You say, well, you're just making that up. No, let's look at the Scripture here. It says, New Testament, even as Christ also loved the church and gave himself for it, that he might sanctify and cleanse it with the washing of water by the word. And again, Paul being the student, the Jew, the scholar that he was, I cannot help but think that Paul wasn't thinking of the slaver when he wrote those words and talked about being cleansed by the washing of the water by the word. How many knows this book will cleanse you? It'll straighten out your thinking. It'll straighten out your feeling. It'll straighten out your attitudes. Mine too, I mean it, but you know what I mean. All of us. There were no measurements, as I've mentioned. And this is an illustration that its application is to be limitless. In other words, they had to build that thing large enough to take care of all the priests and all their washing needs that they might have. I'm telling you, the Word of God is limitless in its ability to take care of what's wrong. It'll get to the deepest depths. It'll cleanse the hardest parts. I want to emphasize before we move on, and we're moving quickly to a close here to bring this all together. But once again, I want to emphasize, not only were there two places to wash, the upper for the hand, the lower for the feet, there were two cleansings. Two types of cleansings at the labor the Bible speaks of. Amen. And I believe the reason this cleansing is so emphasized is God's work. Now, remember, this is for the priest. The labor's for the priest. You say, I'm not a preacher. But what does the Bible say in the New Testament? It says we are, all of us, are priests. Amen, unto God. But this, the labor of the tabernacle was for the priest, that they could be washed before they did the work. And I believe the message is God's work is not to be done by the impure. I'm kind of saving it for Sunday's messages. I'm working on that. But I just heard today on the radio, it just stirred my heart about people struggling with sin. And so they went to their pastors, and their pastors would say to them, well, oh, I got the same perversion in my life. God's work is not to be done by the impure. There were two cleansings. There was the initial cleansing of the priest, and then there was a continual cleansing of the priest. Here's the initial cleansing. This happened when a priest was inducted into the service of the tabernacle, and their whole bodies were washed. Here's the scripture. And Aaron and his sons thou shalt bring into the door of the tabernacle of the congregation, and shalt wash them with water. That's the initial cleansing. When a person gets saved, there is an initial cleansing. When we are first saved, we're first born again, God sanctifies us. Titus 3:5, not by works of righteousness which we have done, but according to his mercy, he saved us by the washing of regeneration and renewing of the Holy Ghost. I mean, when you get saved, when I get saved, God just washes us, all of us. He sanctifies us. But then there was a continual cleansing. This priest, he's had his whole body washed when he begins his work, but every time he went into the tabernacle, whatever he did in the tabernacle, before he did anything there, he had to go back to the laver for the washing of his hands and the washing of his feet. Here's a scripture. When they go into the tabernacle of the congregation, they shall wash with water that they die not, nor when they come near to the altar to minister to burn offering made by fire unto God, so shall they wash their hands and their feet that they die not, and it shall be a statute for them and to them, even to him and to his seed throughout their generations. The priest was continually to wash himself. Now I want you to think about, how remember when we talked about how the tabernacle was set right on dirt? There was no covering over the ground. So number one, that priest walking, doing his duty there in the tabernacle, his feet were continually getting dirty. Not only his feet, but his hands. Because as he sacrificed those animals, he would of necessity touch the unclean parts of that animal. And so his hands were unclean. His feet from the soil of the tabernacle, and his hands from the defilement in preparing the sacrifice. So continually, if you had watched these priests in the tabernacle, they were continually going back to that laver and washing their hands, washing their feet. Continually washing their hands and washing their feet. Now listen, I believe there's an assurance in serving Christ. I believe there's an assurance of our salvation. But I believe someone that really wants to serve God, you'll find in them same habit that these priests had by God's induction. They're continually seeking to cleanse their hands and their feet and their heart and their life and their mind. Every time they come to church, it's all about being clean before God. I want my mind clean, my heart clean, my hands clean, my feet clean. And their feet got dirty because they were constantly touching that dirt. I want you to know, I believe there's both a positive and a negative implication here. The positive is God had their feet not on tapestries, not on carpet, not on tiles, but on the dirt to remind us in living our faith. He wants us to have our feet on the ground. He wants us to be rooted in this life and our faith to be lived out in everyday living where the rubber meets the road. I believe that. You see, they with dirty feet are going to go into that holiest place where there's all gold, and God wanted them to cleanse their feet from the filth that picked up, so when they went inside where the gold was, where his presence was, they would go in with clean feet. How will you know we're Christians? We came here to worship tonight, but we walk in a world of earth, and just walking and work and walking and shopping and walking in the neighborhood and walking in school, our feet get dirty and our hands get dirty. And that's why in private time and in church, yes, I'm a believer. I've had the initial cleansing, but oh God, I need my hands washed again. I need my feet washed again. Oh, this is a thing I believe is missing in the church. It's gone the way the doctrine of sanctification, but I believe it's a constant need of God's people to say, oh God, I want to be cleansed today, and I want to be cleansed today, and I want to be cleansed in the morning, and cleansed at noon, and cleansed in the evening. I want to be cleansed when I enter church. I want to be cleansed on my way to work and on my way from work. Amen. I believe that's the heart of a true believer, is cleanse me, Lord. The continual cleansing at the laver. However spiritual we become, we must be reminded that God intends us to live with our feet on the ground and therefore with a constant need of cleansing. Can you say amen? You know, I see a picture of this. These two cleansing. The initial cleansing. We're saved. We're sanctified. We're cleansed. We're set apart by the Word of God. That's our position of sanctification. Now, I'm not going to get bogged down with the theology here, but I'm going to tell you, when you get saved and you repent of your sins, you're as sanctified as anybody else in the church. You might have served God for 5 minutes, but in the eyes of God, your position in Christ, you're as sanctified as someone that served God for 50 years. But that's the position of sanctification. But then there's a continual cleansing. Now that we're saved, God is at work cleansing us from our flesh and the world that lures us to sin. This is our process or progress in sanctification. To differentiate between position and process, I've often used the illustration of a soldier. You can be a raw recruit, But the moment you sign that line and you're accepted, you're as much a soldier in the United States military as someone that's been in there for 30 years. You may not know how to shoot your rifle. You may not know how to march. You may not know the maneuvers. But in position, you are a soldier. And then they send you to boot camp to put you through a process to make you in practice what you were in position. And when we get saved, our position, Brother David, we are sanctified. But then God begins to work with a process in our lives to make us in practice what we are in position. We're sanctified when we get saved, but He wants to cleanse us so we live sanctified. Can you say amen? I want that in my life, don't you? I see a picture of this when we had this foot washing discussion between Peter and Jesus. Peter saith unto Jesus, "Thou shalt never wash my feet." You know, that was the servants did, and they were eating at the table, and all of a sudden Peter felt someone messing with his feet and said, "Oh, that's an old servant, get cleaning my feet like he ought to." And he looked down, it was Jesus. And Peter said, "Thou shalt never wash my feet." Jesus answered him, "If I wash thee not, thou hast no part with me." Simon Peter saith unto him, "Lord, not my feet only, but also my hands and my head." And Jesus saith unto him, "He that is washed needeth not to say, but wash his feet, but is clean therewith." And in what Jesus is saying, if you're truly one of His, you are clean completely. Then why are you washing my feet? Because even though you've been clean completely by me, your feet got dirty because you've been walking the roads of this life. So Jesus said, you've already been clean, and you need not, He said, for He knew who should betray Him. I skipped a verse there, didn't I? But not all. He knew who should betray Him. Therefore, He said, you're not all clean. See, Judas not only had dirty feet, he had a dirty heart. So to have your heart clean, that is the position of the thing. But the process is when you're letting God cleanse your feet. Two more scriptures here. Jesus said, "Now are you clean through the word which I have spoken unto you." I can't tell what the Lord had in mind, but I just wonder if He didn't have that labor in mind when He said, "You are clean through the word which I have spoken unto you." And then Jesus later prayed to His Father for His disciples and said, "Sanctify them through Thy truth. Thy word is truth." The labor's about washing. Last of all tonight, what is the life lesson? What should we leave here tonight beyond the theology, beyond the types? What should we leave here with tonight? First of all, I believe it's our giving, our pride, and our treasure to God that results in a worship that ushers us into His presence. I promise you, those ladies of Israel prized those Egyptian mirrors that they had just gotten when the Egyptians gave them to the Israelites to get them out of the land. I promise you, mirrors were so rare, they were so treasured. Those Israelite women, they treasured those mirrors. It was a cause of pride, not just seeing their face in that mirror and say, "Oh, I'm good looking." It wasn't that. It was the pride of having possessed that. But notice what these ladies did. They gave the source of their pride and what they treasured materially, they gave it to God so they could worship in His tabernacle. I still believe worship that ushers us into the presence of God is a worship when we give of our pride and what we treasure to the Lord. How many believes it? That humble approach. Another life lesson is we not only need that initial, but we need continual cleansing. It should be a daily affair. Daily, we should be in the Word. Listen to me, young people across the building, this thing I'm talking about, the Word is our cleansing. It's not something, it should just happen one time. That's why I believe in daily devotions. This Word is the laver. This Word is what cleanses us. We need it daily. We need it daily. Wherewithal shall young men cleanse his way? By taking heed thereto, according to thy word. They're the psalmist, the laver. He said, how's a young man going to cleanse his way? You struggle with things. You struggle with temptations. You struggle with thoughts. We all do, but in particular here, the young men. How's a young man get a hold of those thoughts? How do they cleanse himself? By the laver, the word of God. How many has found the word of God cleanses you? It'll cleanse away fear. It'll cleanse away wrong attitudes. Amen. Those who minister should especially be conscious of the need of cleansing. Now, I know we are all priests, But some God has called and uses for particular ministry. And I believe all priests need to be clean. But if you're involved in a ministry, if I'm involved, I believe the life.

involved in. And I remember times coming in on a Saturday night, have to preach the next morning, Sunday morning, and I knew that some of the things of my life were not the way they should be. And I remember staying up late into the night, Brother Rose, praying. Back then at 17, God taught me to pray a prayer. And I used to pray as I sought God, "Oh God, don't let me preach unless I'm pure. Don't let me preach unless I'm pure." And sometimes I had to pray way into the night to get my thoughts and my feelings and everything straightened out. But I'm telling you, this is a serious business. I don't care if you're playing a guitar, playing the piano, singing in the choir. This is ministry. You need to visit the labor before you get involved in ministry. There needs to be a cleansing. I know young people make mistakes. We want every young person we can to be in this youth choir. But if you've been sending texts you shouldn't send and looking at things on the internet you shouldn't look at, talking about things and sharing jokes you shouldn't, you need to get in that prayer room and visit the labor and say, "God, I don't want to step up there and open my mouth and song till I've been to the labor and cleanse myself." How many knows that goes for all? Don't you make a difference? You say you know something. No, I don't know anything. I just know the plan of God, and the plan of God was you visit the labor before you minister in holy things. Amen? I feel God wanting to talk to us. Listen, whether anything's missed or not, this would change our attitude of worship. Not just for those that's on the platform, but for believers coming into the house of God. I'm coming to worship God, but before I worship God, I'm going to visit the labor. I shouldn't have said that this week. I should have manifested that attitude. And just before you enter in, whether it's in the prayer room or in your pew, you begin to pray, "Oh God, I want to worship you today. I want to enter your presence. God, forgive me of some of my thoughts, some of my attitudes. God, they're wrong. God, just forgive me. This is the labor." And then you'll find yourself entering the presence of God like you never have. Oh, hallelujah. I believe the Lord is talking to us. Don't you? Hallelujah. Here's what the prophet said. Depart ye, go ye out from hence. Touch the unclean thing. Go ye out of the midst of her. Be ye clean that bear the vessels of the Lord. Be ye clean that bear the vessels of the Lord. I'm going to close with these scriptures. The psalmist asks, "Who shall ascend into the holy or into the hill of the Lord? Or who shall stand in his holy place? He that hath clean hands and a pure heart, who hath not lifted up his soul into vanity, nor sworn deceitfully, he shall receive the blessing from the Lord and righteousness from the God of his salvation. This is the generation of them that seek him, that seek thy face, O Jacob." Who's going to enter the presence of God? The one with clean hands. The one that's visited the labor. The one that's been into the Word of God. You know, I'm quitting, I promise. I continue to promise you I'm continuing to quit. But I want to tell you, we need more of the labor than just the preaching three times a week. We need daily labor. We need the Word daily because it cleanses us. It'll change your perspective. Change your attitude. Oh, don't you like the cleanliness that you feel after you let the Word have its way in your heart and your life? God's true. His Word is right. And so as we end tonight, we showed you this last time. There ought to be a progression in our daily personal. Last time we talked about the brazen altar. We start by asking God to forgive us our sins. Then we visit the labor and say, "God, if I got attitudes that's wrong, show them to me. Cleanse me of them. God, if I done something I shouldn't have done, show me from your Word how that was wrong. I want that taken care of too." And notice how we're progressing deeper into the presence of God. "Now you are clean through the Word which I have spoken unto you." We need the labor. We need the Word of God daily. We need the Word of God. Families, individuals, children, young people. We need the Word of God. We need to hear it preached. We need the labor. Amen. We need the cleansing. Praise the Lord. Could you stand? Music, would you come? Father, I thank you for your Word. I thank you for the cleansing that it does on my heart and life. Lord, help us as a church, Lord, to be challenged tonight how desperately we need your Word. Lord, how we need to be cleansed. We need to visit the labor before we attempt to worship or work for you. Lord, bless your people. In the name of Christ. Amen.
I'm not saying anyone's in sin or anything. You've missed a

0: point. But I wonder if we came to the altar tonight, if we couldn't just come as if we were going to make a visit to the laver and say, Lord, cleanse me. Cleanse my hands, my feet, my heart, my life, my eyes, my ears. Could we do that? Let's come visit the laver tonight. Could we do that? Sanctify me, Lord. Spirit, soul, and body. Sanctify me, Lord. In Jesus' name. Hallelujah.
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3: Wise, but understanding what the will of the Lord is, and be not drunk with wine wherein is excess, but be filled with the Spirit. Speaking to yourselves in psalms and hymns and spiritual songs, singing and making melody in your heart to the Lord, giving thanks always for all things unto God and the Father in the name of our Lord Jesus Christ, submitting yourselves one to another in the fear of God. I want you to notice verse 18. Be not drunk with wine wherein is excess, but be filled with the Spirit. How many tonight would love to be filled with the Spirit of God? This verse 18 contains a lot here, and I think it's more than just what you see in black and white. Be not drunk with wine wherein is excess. I do not think Paul necessarily is speaking of natural alcoholic beverage there. I believe he's talking about a world system that you and I, if we're not careful, will get drunk up on this world system. I want you to notice the warning that Jesus gives in Luke 21 and 34, and take heed to yourselves, lest at any time your hearts be overcharged with surfeiting and drunkenness. He's talking to the people of God here. Take heed to yourselves, lest at any time your hearts be overcharged with surfeiting and drunkenness and cares of this life. Did you know you can get drunk on pleasure? You can get drunk on trying to exceed and just simply survive in life. You can get totally intoxicated with the cares of this life. And Jesus said, if we allow our hearts to be overcharged by those things, that day the rapture will take us unaware. Paul said, be not drunk on this world. Be not drunk with the things and the pleasures of this life, but be filled with the Spirit of God. Jesus told us that it was expedient for him to go away, for if he went not away, the Comforter would not come. But if he went away, he would pray the Father, and he would send us another Comforter that would abide with us forever. He told his disciples in Luke 24, he led them out as far as Bethany and told them to tarry ye in the city of Jerusalem until you be endued with power from on high. He also told them in Acts chapter 1 and verse 8, you shall receive power after. You shall receive power after the Holy Ghost is come upon you. And you shall be witnesses unto me in Jerusalem and in Judea and in Samaria and unto the uttermost parts of the earth. That's California. That's Oklahoma. That's all around the world. Thank God. How many wants to be a powerful witness for Jesus Christ? We cannot be if we're drunk on this world. We cannot be if we're intoxicated by sin and lust and the passions of this life. We cannot be if our ears is filled and our mind is filled with the music that the devil produces. We cannot be what God wants us to do if we fill our hearts and minds with the secular knowledge and entertainment of this hour and this day, the humanistic teaching and the re-education of America. We cannot afford to be drunk on this world. We must be filled with the Spirit of God. We must understand what the will of God is for our life. How many wants to understand the will of God? So many times we make it so difficult to understand the will of God. If we'll follow Him, He'll make it clear to us. I said, you just do the following and He will do the making. So you see, each and every one of us has a container or a reservoir or a capacity to hold what we must hold in life. And you and I tonight are full. We're full. We're sloshing over. We're full of either this world and the world system or the Spirit of God. We're full. And here's what I want to do tonight is help some young folks make a decision. I want to be full. If I'm going to be full, I want to be full of the Spirit of God. How many understands that when your life is so busy and something comes along that demands your attention, you have to prioritize? How many's found out when you can't load onto that computer that program you need and the computer is completely full, the memory is full? What do? You have to go in there and prioritize. If you want the new program bad enough, you've got to delete something. How many's ever had to use a delete button and delete some things off of the computer to make some room for the what you need on that program and in that computer to meet the need that you are needing to be met in your life? Do you realize tonight that you must take some spiritual time to prioritize and realize my life is full, my day is full, my hours are full, and what are they full of? Paul said, don't be drunk, don't be full of this world, but be filled with the Spirit of God. We need to find the spiritual delete button in our life and begin deleting some things out and pruning some things off that you and I might have a greater capacity to serve God and live for Jesus. I'm not going to preach to you much longer, but so many in our church world tonight. Can I have the lid off of that bottle, brother? I noticed that from the other side earlier. I don't have a little communion cup. I wish I had a communion cup. But this is going to be our communion cup tonight. Most of Christendom, all they have is a communion cup full of religion. That's all they have. Now let me preface this right here. I am in no way demoting or scandalizing the communion cup. So many have took it to the extreme that they have communion every service. And all they have is a communion cup full of religion. And many of us Pentecostals has took it to the other extreme. And we only take communion once or twice a year. I think that's also a tragedy. I believe as oft as we do this in remembrance of our Lord and Savior Jesus Christ. So you understand where I'm coming from here tonight. I'm simply talking about the capacity of the Spirit of God and of the things of God. No wonder they can't be faithful to God. They can't be faithful to one another. They can't be good daddies and good mamas, and their homes is breaking up. And the divorce rate in the church general, in the church visual, is greater than those that's living out there in sin that has no church connection. That is a travesty. That is a tragedy. And the reason why is their life is full. And this is all they got. Religion is a supplement. How many likes all those diet pills? What is all those diet pills tell you is you can take this and go ahead and eat everything else you want. This will speed up your metabolism and it will cause you to lose weight. And you can go ahead and eat the strawberry pie. And you can go ahead and eat the chocolate cake. And you can go ahead and eat the peanut butter and jelly sandwich and a glass of vitamin D milk at 3:00 in the morning. Just take this pill and it'll help you lose weight. Listen, it will never do it. How many likes those sugar-free cookies? I mean, you got to have the ingredients in. That's what makes them good. But listen, I don't care if you're going to eat those sugar-free cookies and eat the whole box. It's not going to help you any. Religion cannot be a supplement. Religion cannot be an add-on. Christianity, boys and girls, listen to me closely here tonight. It is not something that you join. It's something that you become. And you've got to have a greater capacity than that right there to have enough to survive in the spiritual walk with God. How many would like to be completely 100% full of the Spirit of God, full of the Holy Ghost, full of the power of God, full of the grace and mercy and great power and great grace to work for God? When this is all you've got and you go to church and they sing a good song and the Lord just fills you up. Isn't it amazing how merciful God is? The Lord will fill your cup no matter how little it is. But the problem is it don't last very long. And you have a long time surviving between, a hard time surviving between Sunday and Wednesdays. And Wednesdays and Sundays. How many would love to have a greater capacity for God? Then you're going to have to prioritize and start making some more room for God in your life. Oh, Jesus. D.L. Moody prayed that prayer many years ago when he was being blessed by God and God had filled him with the Holy Spirit and D.L. Moody's life was changed. He said, my life is so full of the Spirit of God. He said, Lord, you're going to have to shut it off or I'm going to die. How many's ever felt that way? How many's ever felt that if God doesn't shut it off, you're just not going to make it? You're going to be translated into another world. Well, listen, D.L. Moody said, God, please shut it off or I'm not going to live. And D.L. Moody said when he got older, he said, I found out I made a big mistake that evening. He said, I should have said, Lord, just don't cut it off. Give me a bigger capacity to hold the Spirit of God. How many would like to move up with your capacity to hold the Spirit of God? How many would like to move up a little bit? How many likes your coffee? Got any coffee drinkers here? Oh, come on. Don't be ashamed. I'm not going to preach against your coffee. How many likes coffee? That's good. My father-in-law is addicted to coffee. So is Brother Don Rich. Tammy, are you here? You can pass it along to the both of them. They are both caffeine addicts. My father-in-law went in to fix him some Panamanian coffee. We was over there just a couple weeks ago in the evening. He went in there, I heard him shuffling, and I heard that machine start gurgling, and I smelt the smell. Man, if it just tasted as good as it smelled. I love this wake up to the smell of coffee. But Lord have mercy, it does not taste like it smells, at least to me. Maybe some of you. How many does it taste to you like it smells? You have fried your taste buds. You have melted them. You have none, I don't believe. And all of a sudden, I heard my father-in-law start gulping and spitting at the kitchen sink.
4: I never heard such.
3: I got so tickled, I said, what's wrong, Brother Darrell? Horriblest coffee ever drunk in my life. I said, you must have some bad coffee. I knew that'd get him. Because that Panamanian coffee, in his opinion, is the best coffee he brings back to this world. I said, it must be bad coffee. No, it ain't bad coffee. It's a bad mixture. And I think that's where we're at in the Christian world. We got just enough of the world in us that we're getting a bad mixture. We're getting a church world that has too much of the world in it to really fellowship with God. And they have too much of God in it to really fellowship with the world. There comes a time you've got to make a decision. How many tonight would like to move up in your spiritual capacity to contain a little bit more of God? Hallelujah. This right here will give you a little more in that communion cup. This will let you sip a while. We got any tea drinkers out there? Any, not drinkers. Tea drinkers aren't tea drinkers. They're tea sippers. coffee sippers. And this is just a good enough capacitor out there to sip a while. Have a little bit more of God in your life. Man, that's a big jump right there. I wish somebody would make that jump right there. Hallelujah. How many would like to move up a little bit more? I'm telling you, when I go to eat, I love to drink. I really do. And I hate this size of cup. Absolutely. When you order a pop at a place to eat and they charge you $1.99 for that, that is frustrating. Very frustrating. When they have a waitress there that's in the business of saving Pepsi. They're not there to serve me. They're there to serve the establishment. I do believe the boss has told her, cut down the refills. And it's usually when I show up when they've cut down. Because that's just about enough right there to get through about a third of the hamburger. And just about a third of the fries and I'm through. I'm totally out. But oh friend, wouldn't you like to at least move up to that right there? When you have a cup that size, at least you can get a good swallow out of it. At least you can get some good refreshing out of it. Be filled with the Spirit, Paul is talking about. Be not drunk with wine, where is an excess, but be ye filled with the Spirit. Would you like to move up? Would you like to move up? Well, let's see if we can move up a little bit here. I wish we had a little bigger glass, but I couldn't find one. But that is a little bit bigger. That's $2.29 there. With no refills. How many loves to share your glass? This is mine. How many likes to put their name on it? That styrofoam cup right there, that's the kind you put your name on. Jimmy, leave it alone. It's Jimmy's. Don't drink out of it and don't touch it. And don't mix with the mixture. Mine. Yours. All of these sizes right here are personal. Personal. That's a good dinner cup right there if you got a pitcher sitting over there to refill it with. When you walk through a restaurant with that right there, there's nobody asking if they can have a drink of it. There's nobody asking if they can share it with you. The only ones you dare share that with is your kids and your wife with one request. No backlash and flush. How many would love to move up a little bit in this thing? Would you love to get to where you had something to share? Would you like to get past being just personal? Would you love to get past that place where you're just barely making it yourself? Would you love to get to that place where you can survive and have something to share with somebody else? Until the day of Pentecost, all they had was just personal vessels. They did not see the hurting on the front steps of the temple. They did not see the loss that was all around the shadows of the steeple. They went their ways. They worshiped within their four walls. They lived their lives and loved Jesus. They had never got past a personal capacity of the Spirit of God. But God wants us to move up. I said God wants us to move up. One man stood and looked at Niagara Falls as it rolled over the precipice in all of its power and the shudder of the earth and the power of the water. And that great preacher said, oh, the power, the greatest power on earth that's never been harnessed is Niagara Falls. And another preacher standing there said, I beg to differ with you. The greatest power on earth that's never been harnessed is the power of the Holy Ghost. Hallelujah. Glory to God. When you come to God with your little vessels and say, fill me up, it's like dipping this cup in the Pacific Ocean. That's how much of God's Spirit you will exhaust. How many would love to have a greater power and a greater anointing in your singing, a greater anointing in your testifying, a greater anointing in your preaching, a greater anointing in your life? All you got to do is do some prioritizing and say, God, give me a bigger capacity for the things of God. I don't want to preach to you much longer. Are you getting tired? Are you thirsty? Here's where the difference takes place. Is when God gives you a picture. when you walk through the restaurant holding that, you're going to have somebody say, would you pour me some of that? What have you got? Pepsi? Coke? Diet Coke? Dr. Pepper? Dr. Lovers here, I heard you. Sprite? Sahara Mist? Diet Pepsi? Iced tea? Orange juice? Apple juice? What about water? We've named everything but water. Just a cold pitcher full of ice water. When it's a hot summer day and you're belling hay in Oklahoma, you don't want no Dr. Pepper. That'll gum you up. I'm telling you, Will, you don't want no Pepsi when you're hot. What you want is what God made for you to drink, and that is H2O, ice cold water. But when you got a pitcher, you're going to have somebody say, what have you got? And could I have some of it? We need some young folks right here at Riverdale, California that would transition from a personal experience to something you have that somebody will say, I'd like to have what you've got. When God enlarges your vessel to where you have a pitcher full of the Holy Ghost, you're going to have a chance to pour out here and a chance to pour out there and a chance to pour out right there. We need some altar workers. We need some people that will pray and seek God with the sinner. We need some Holy Ghost filled saints of God from grandpa to the youngest great grandchild that will transition and let God give them a greater capacity of the Spirit of God. Hallelujah. When you transition from that cup right there to that pitcher right there, you're leaving self and you're moving into another realm. You're moving into a realm where God will use you to bless others. Others. Others. How many would like to be a blessing? Bible says freely you have received, freely give. How many young people tonight would love to have a greater capacity of the things of God? Peter and John brought their cup and capacity of God, and they walked by that man lame, laid at the beautiful gate, and never noticed him until the day of Pentecost fully came. And there came a sound from heaven as of rushing mighty wind, and cloven tongues like as a fire set upon each one of them. And they began to speak with other tongues as the Spirit gave them the utterance. And the power of the Holy Ghost fell in that house, in that upper room where the doors were shut. And now they were filled with heaven's sweet Holy Ghost. And the house could not contain them. I said the four walls could not hold them. And they moved outside that place into the streets. And they began to rejoice. And what did they say? What did they accuse them of? These men are drunk! How many would love to be full of the Spirit of God where the world would look at you and say, you're drunk? Peter said, these men are not drunk as you suppose. It's only 9 o'clock in the morning. What are you folks thinking about? The alcoholics and the drunks are still passed out in bed. They're still laying in the gutters. They're still trying to get up from their headache. It's 9 o'clock in the morning. It is the hour of prayer. The day of Pentecost has fully came. This is not as you suppose, but this is that which is spoken by the prophet Joel. In the last day saith my God, I will pour out my Spirit upon all flesh. And God gave them a capacity that when they walked back to the temple, they looked and they saw the lame man, and he said, silver and gold have I none, but such as I have, give I thee in the name of Jesus Christ of Nazareth. Rise and walk. And he jumped up, leaping. Ankle bones received strength. And he went leaping and praising God into the temple. How many would like to minister into the ministry? Hallelujah. And don't worry about running out. Because go dip that in the Pacific Ocean. And that's how much of the Spirit of God you'll use. Because the more you pour out, the more is going to pour in. In 1 Kings chapter 4, the little lady had just spent a little bitty cruse of oil. And Elisha said, you pour out. Gather you vessels, not a few. And you pour out. I don't know when the little lady noticed she had a miracle. I wonder when she noticed it. When she began to pour out, and that vessel was half full, and it was still pouring out. Hallelujah. If you'll dare to pour out, you'll never run out. I said, if you dare to pour out, you'll never run out of the Spirit of God in your life. Lift your hands and say, God, give me a greater capacity. Do we have any hungry hearts here tonight that would do some prioritizing and say, God, enlarge my vessel. Enlarge my capacity. Get me beyond being a selfish Christian. That's all receive, receive, receive, receive. And get me to that place where I can give and give and give and give.
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0: Of the Lord tonight.
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0: If you have it, say amen. Praise God. I'd like to ask you, if you would you stand with us tonight as we read the Word of God? Amen. And let's just, in reverence unto Him, I'm thankful for His Word. I believe it's a blessing to have an undefiled, unchanged, blessed Word of God that we can read of tonight. Amen. And it's glorious to us, and it's wonderful to us. And I love this Word as we read tonight. I believe we can just feast upon it day in and day out. Amen. And see what the Lord has in store for us. Amen. Verse number 24. It says, know ye not that they which run in a race run all, but one receiveth the prize. So run that you may obtain. And every man that striveth for the mastery is temperate in all things. Now they do it to obtain a corruptible crown, but we an incorruptible. I therefore so run, not as uncertainly, so fight I, not as one that beateth the air, but I keep under my body and bring it into subjection, lest that by any means, when I preach to others, I myself should be a castaway. Praise God. I'd like to just concentrate, if we could, on that first verse we read tonight. Know ye not that they which run in a race run all, but one receiveth the prize. So run. Why? That you may obtain. Those two words tonight, so run. Hallelujah. I just feel like they're so important tonight. So run. Glory to God. Can we go to the Lord in prayer tonight? Let's thank you for the Word of God. Thank you for the precious Holy Ghost we feel in this house tonight. Lord, we love you. Thank you for the privilege we have tonight. Oh, Lord, just to be in the house of God, in the place, Lord, your blessed sanctuary tonight. Gathered together with your people, oh, Lord, looking unto you tonight, knowing that we need your direction, your help, your strength. And we believe, Lord, as we read through the precious Word of God, that through the ministry of your Word, you can strengthen, you can encourage, you can edify the church. Prepare us, oh, Lord, as we just come a little closer, amen, to leaving this old year and getting ready to go into the new. Lord, that you'd make us ready, that you'd prepare our hearts, that you'd draw us near unto yourself, and Lord, help us to run.
5: Help us to run, oh Lord. Help us to run like we've not run before. Glory to God, because we know that your appearing is very quickly. We know that the night is at hand. The day is running short. Our time is slipping away. But oh Lord, help us to run tonight. Glory to God, to do that which you would have us to do. Help us to minister that which you would have given through the precious word of God. We love you and we give you the praise and the glory for it. And we all said, amen. Scripture we've read, I'm sure, many times. And I think so many times about the life of Paul that I believe he learned very early in his walk with the Lord that it was going to take more than just a small effort to live for God. I believe he realized that it was going to take more than just a halfway religion, I should say, or maybe just a half-minded salvation to make it to heaven. Amen. As he began to run into opposition early in his ministry, even there in the city of Damascus, when the Lord met him on that road toward Damascus, saved him as he laid there those 3 days. Amen. And I believe filled him with the Holy Ghost when Ananias came and prayed with him and those scales fell off of his eyes and he saw like he had never seen before. And you know, something about the life of Paul, I believe it can share and relate to each and every one of our lives tonight, that brother, as we have been commissioned, and sister, as we have been called tonight to be the servants of the Most High God, that there's going to come times of opposition. There's going to come times of things that will come against us, times that we'll face things that maybe we don't understand. But there's one thing I believe we can count on, and one thing we can be assured of tonight, that this God that we are believing in tonight, this one that we are serving tonight, is not going to fail us. Amen. He's going to be there every step of the way. And like we sang tonight, I believe that we can keep holding on to his hand and he's going to carry us, Brother Stephen, up over those mountains and down through those low valleys. Amen. I believe when Paul was writing this letter to the Corinthians, I believe he was trying to explain some things to them, because that city in which they dwelt, brother, and where God had used him to establish a great church there, amen, it was filled with all kinds of corruption. The way Corinth sat in the land of Greece, amen, it was a great city of wealth and a great city, amen, of amusement. But oh, there was some ungodly things that went on in that city. All around about them, they were surrounded with sin on every side. The love god Venus that they would worship, that one that they would magnify, amen, all of the ungodliness and the filth that was covered over that city. Glory to God. But in the midst of that dark town, there was a light, amen, of the gospel that was shining forth. Oh, brother and sister, isn't it a day and a time that we are living in today? We are in the midst of darkness. I believe my brother said it tonight. We are in the midst of dark times, of dark ages, when the time when the cloud of sin has covered the world. But in the midst of this darkness, me and you, as the children of God, we can shine bright, amen, with the glory of God in our lives tonight. And I believe he's looking for an instrument. I believe he's looking for a vessel. I believe he's looking for somebody tonight that will take up this good old-fashioned Holy Ghost gospel and will carry it to somebody and let them know there is a better way. How many of you could say, I found that better way? Amen. And he found me when I was in trouble, when I was in distress, when I had no hope. I heard the sister testify tonight. She was at the end of her rope, but then come along the master, brother. Amen. Just like he did for all of us here tonight. He found us when we had no hope. He found us when we had no way to turn. He rescued us. And he set us upon a path that we must run. He set us in a race that we have got to run tonight. Amen. We can't get around it. And sometimes it would be easy to say, well, I'm getting a little weary in my journey and I might just take a break for a little while, brother. Amen. Because it's getting a little burdensome and it's getting a little cumbersome and I need the strength of the Lord. But brother and sister, I believe as the church of the living God, I believe as holiness people tonight that are called out of the darkness, darkness into this marvelous light. I believe we can still run a race, amen, a race of holiness, a race of purity, a race of sanctification, amen, a race that's going to carry us from earth to glory. That's what we're striving for. That's what we're reaching for. And Paul relating to the Corinthians there, amen, I wondered at times in my early Christian days when the Lord saved me, I would read the book of Corinthians and I thought, Lord, why was it that you were relating in so many different areas to this church? And Paul tried to express to them, you are set in a race. Brother and sister, tonight we are set in a race. And just, I don't know how far we've got till midnight, a couple of hours it looks like, maybe or so. Amen, but this time clock is ticking away. Amen. And brother, I believe with all of my heart that the time clock, amen, of eternity that God has set for this world, amen, for the fulfillment of his scriptures, I believe that clock is ticking away. And one of these days we're going to come to the end, amen, when it's going to strike midnight. Amen. I believe very soon we can come to that hour when that midnight cry is going to be made and the bridegroom's going to come for his people. That cry is going to be made. Go ye out to meet him. And if I'm found in a place where I'm not running, where I've taken a break, amen, sat back a little bit, brother, like you said tonight, amen, kind of took it easy a little bit because I've gotten a little weary from my journey. Amen. I've been through so many things that, hallelujah, sometimes I feel like, well, if I don't pray today, amen, maybe it'll be all right. If I don't go to the house of God, amen, on a watch night service, it'll be okay. It's just another new year. But I appreciate you, brother, that for 35 years, amen, you've been in service on a New Year's Eve somewhere, praising God and looking unto the Lord, believing him for direction in the next coming year. Brother and sister, I believe tonight we can stand upon the word of God and we can count on him that he's going to carry us through. Somebody might be struggling tonight. Somebody might be having a fight tonight. But let's take up this road of the cross and let's run. He said, so run. He said, know ye not that they which run in a race run all, but one receiveth the prize. One receiveth the prize. Tonight we're not running against each other. We're not in competition trying to win that prize just for ourselves. But you know what? We're running together. We are running together, brother and sister. And I believe if there ever was a time that is the church of the living God, as holiness people in this dark society, that we need to take a hold of hands in the spirit and pray for one another. Amen. Hold up one another. Amen. Encourage one another. Because there are brothers on this side and sisters on this side that are falling by the wayside, failing here, brother, failing there, turning and going the other direction, thinking that maybe there's an easier way. Oh, but I want to tell you tonight, when we're in the presence of God and when we're living for him, he's going to come down and give us power. Give us the power to make it. Paul told him, he said, don't you know? Going back to the Greeks, you know, the Greeks were those very athletic. If I understand it right, that's partially where our in this day and time they have those Olympics that a lot of times the United States is involved in. I believe that's where some of that came from, but very athletic people. And they would train. They would discipline themselves, brother and sister, because they wanted to win an earthly prize. They would suffer hunger, brother. They would sacrifice everything, amen, just so that they could get in that race, so they could be lightweight, so that they could make it to the finish line and be able to say, I won, and get an earthly crown. But tonight, brother and sister, me and you are not working for the earthly. Like somebody said it tonight, we're not looking for the material. We're not looking for this earthly, worldly city, but we are looking for that city. Amen. We are striving to see Jesus one of these days. Hallelujah. We are striving to be a part of the bride of Christ. And sometimes there are some things that I must do to prepare myself for this race. I'd like to encourage you tonight, if I could, in the Lord somehow, as we're getting ready to go into this next year. Brother and sister, our race is not over. Our race is not over. It's not finished yet. We've still got some miles to run. Yes. Until the time that that trump of God sounds. Or if we should lay down this body in the grave, brother, we are not finished yet. We've got to keep striving. We've got to keep reaching. We've got to keep pressing. We've got to keep, hallelujah, lifting up our hands even when we don't feel like lifting them. We've got to continue to stand for what we know is right when we feel like the tide and the wind of the world is about to blow us over. Steadfastly in the word of God, uphold his truth. Amen. Believe upon him and know that he will be there to help us through the race. Yes. Through that race. Paul began to tell them. The Corinthians were familiar with the races. They were familiar with the boxing. They were familiar with the wrestling. They were familiar with all the games. They knew what it took to be a part and to be a winner. They knew what it took. Brother and sister, tonight I believe the word of God has many times been revealed unto me and you to let us know what it's going to take. Amen. I believe we can look at our greatest example. Amen. The Bible says, looking unto Jesus, the author and the finisher of our faith. Hallelujah. He reminded them in another place there, over there in that 12th chapter, brother, of the book of Hebrews. Hallelujah. He said, wherefore, seeing we are compassed about with so great a cloud of witnesses. Hallelujah. He said, let us run this race with patience. Amen. This is a race that we are running tonight. I can tell you right now, brother, in my physical shape, I'm not a very good runner, Brother Stephen, but I can tell you one thing. I want to be a runner for Jesus Christ. I want to be a runner for the Holy Ghost tonight. I want to be an instrument that he can use in this last and evil day. I believe when we take up the call of God and we begin to run with it, we begin to reach forward, we begin to strive, amen, when everything's coming against us, when the storms are facing us, when the trials on every hand, maybe sometimes we're opposed by family, sometimes opposed by friends, sometimes opposed by the religious world, but we can grab a hold of that unchanging hand, and he's going to lead us every step of this race, brother. Amen. And sometimes when I get weary, I can hand off to my brother and he'll help me run a little ways. I can hand off to my sister and she'll help me run a little ways. I can hand off to those that are, amen, called of God. Yes. And we can pray one for another. Because I don't think I'm by myself tonight, but I believe we've all been a little weary in our journey. I believe we've been a little weary, Brother Stephen, in this race. I believe there's been times when it would be very easy to just, like they say, throw in the towel. What's the use in carrying on? Everybody else is going the other way. And they think they're winning the race. They think they're on the right road. Why not just go the direction they're going? Why not just take the way they're going? It would be easy to yield with the tide that flows, with that current that flows in the direction, oh, unfortunately, of destruction. But oh, when you turn against the flow and you begin to flow back toward the cross, amen, you begin to flow back towards that blood-bought banner of Jesus Christ, amen, you begin to flow back toward that standard of this glorious holiness way, and you begin to remind yourself, I am set in a race tonight, and I've got to make it. 2010 is just about over. Sometimes along that race, I fell by the wayside. Sometimes along that race, I lost my pace. But oh, sister, I believe tonight we can pick up, amen, pick up the cross one more time and continue to run after this journey. Because we have an example tonight. He said, we look unto Jesus, the author and the finisher. Brother, he finished that race. He was our greatest example, Brother Stephen. When he was set, when he came, he was set to do his Father's will. Amen. And nothing was going to turn him from fulfilling what his Father sent him to do. Even when those he loved, when Peter withstood him and told him, "Oh Lord, be it far from thee," the Lord would begin to tell them, "I'm going to be crucified and betrayed into the hands of men." Peter just feeling for the master. He loved his master. Amen. Peter loved the Son of God. But Jesus told him, he said, "Get thee behind me, Satan." Somebody tonight, you need to take up the defensive and begin to tell the devil, "Get thee behind me. I'm on a journey tonight. I've got to make it home. I can't give up till I make it to the other side. I've got to make it. I've got to make it." He told him. He said, "So run. So run." Because when we're running, brother, we don't have time to look back. You said it right, Pastor. Many times, the reason they looked back to Egypt, they wondered back, they remembered what they thought was so good. They forgot about the taskmaster's whip. They forgot, brother, about the torment of having to build for Pharaoh, of being under bondage day in and day out. Oh, how many times, brother and sister, the devil would like to remind us, cause us to think maybe it would have been better to stay back on the other side. But oh, then when you begin to realize, I know that's the devil talking to me. Amen. The Lord has set me on a straight path and is carrying me to glory. And I don't want to let anything stop me or let anything turn me around or anything delay me from making my journey tonight. Christ Jesus, he set his face toward Jerusalem because he knew that was the intention, the purpose of his coming. Brother and sister, could we look unto him tonight? Would you help me just for a moment? Lift a hand towards heaven and let's tell him, "Lord, we are looking unto you tonight. We are about to leave this old year and we're going into a new one, but we're going to look unto you as the author and the finisher of our faith." Hallelujah. Hallelujah. Just praise him just for a few minutes. Would you just thank him tonight? Glory to God. Hallelujah. I'm so glad he sets us in a race. But you know what? He runs alongside of us every step of the way. So many times through the scripture, commands were given to run, to flee. Hallelujah. That one scripture over in there, 1 Corinthians 6 and 18, he told them, "Flee fornication." Once again, Paul speaking to that Corinthian church, a city that was full of fornication. "Flee fornication." Told him in 10 and 14, "Flee from idolatry." He told Timothy, he said, "Flee these things." He told him again in 2 Timothy 2 and 22, "Flee also youthful lust." He told him, run. Don't stop. Don't stop. When temptation comes, brother and sister, in this year to come, we're going to be faced with some things that's just almost guaranteed because we know what day we're living in. We are going to be faced with things. We are going to have things come against us. But when it comes, sister, and it comes and it faces me and you face to face, brother, I believe we can take the word of God one more time up in our hand and we could say, "Oh Lord, would you just help me to run a little further? Help me to flee from those things that might hinder me, that might stop me." He told him, he said, "Let us run this race with patience, laying aside every weight." Every weight. And the sin which does so easily beset me. Brother Pruitt, that psalm you read tonight, Psalm 51. The Lord gave that to me about 10 years ago. And he said, "You know, this prayer isn't just for the sinner. This prayer isn't just for the sinner. I believe every day of our lives we can lift up our voices and say, have mercy upon me, O God. According to thy loving kindness, according to the multitude of thy tender mercies, blot out my transgressions. Wash me thoroughly from mine iniquity. Cleanse me from my sin. For I acknowledge my transgressions. My sin is ever before me. But oh Lord, would you just blot it out one more time? Hallelujah. I believe it's a good thing. Amen. As we prepare our hearts to go into this new year, to say, oh Lord, would you just wash me one more time? Amen. Sometimes there's some weights that are hanging on me and some things that are burdening me down. Some things that are hovering over my spiritual walk, that would detain me, that would sway me in a different direction. Something that maybe along the way, I'd be like that one that received the seed on stony ground, had no root. When persecution ariseth, I'm offended. Something would hinder me. If I get it amongst the thorns, and the cares of this life and of this world would choke this word and it'd become unfruitful in my life. Oh, brother and sister, hallelujah. Could we make it a prayer tonight? Would you help us, Lord, to run this race? Help us to run this race. Help us to run this race. Glory to God, because it's not over yet. It's not over yet. It's not over yet. So run. So run. So run. Run. If you don't remember anything else that Brother Joe said tonight, if you could just remember that one word, run. Run. When the devil's on your trail, run. When you need to get to your prayer closet, run. When you're going to the house of God, run. When you're coming to prayer meeting, run. When it's time for revival, run. Hallelujah. When it's time, amen, to just surrender to the Holy Ghost and let him have his way, run one more time. Hallelujah. I believe, like our brother told us tonight, you can have that same zeal when you first started out on this journey. It doesn't have to die out. The flame, sometimes it might get a little dim, but I believe that's when the Holy Ghost comes by and rekindles that fire one more time. I believe you can still light a fire within our hearts tonight that would help us to continue on this journey. Sometimes you got to be like that old steam engine and throw some more coal in that fire. I'm talking about some prayer tonight. I'm talking about the word of God tonight. I'm talking about a life, amen, that is, hallelujah, pleasing unto God.
6: Yes.
5: Light it up again so that we can run a little further. Hallelujah. Just let me, I'm going to close with this. If you turn over just for a moment, look over there at the Gospel of Luke. He says, so run that you may obtain. Run that you may obtain. Chapter 17 in the Gospel of Luke. Verse 26. As it was in the days of Noah, so shall it be also in the days of the Son of Man. They did eat, they drank, they married wives, they were given in marriage until the day that Noah entered into the ark and the flood came and destroyed them all. Likewise also, as it was in the days of Lot, they did eat, they drank, they bought, they sold, they planted, they built it. But the same day that Lot went out of Sodom, it rained fire and brimstone from heaven and destroyed them all. When the angel came into the household of Lot and of his wife, the Bible says, and it came to pass when they had brought them forth abroad, that he said, escape for thy life. Run. Run, Lot. This place is going to burn. Run. This place is going to go up. Run. The inhabitants of this land are going to be destroyed. Lot took his wife by the hand. The angels led them out, him and his two daughters and his wife. And as they led them out, I believe they were giving him the command, Lot, run, and don't you turn around. Don't you even look back, but you just keep running. Amen. You've got to make it to safety. Brother and sister, that's what we're striving to do tonight. We have got to make it to safety. We're not going to be safe until we get to the other side. Amen. We're not going to be safe until we make it in those gates. So until we do, let's keep running. Let's keep striving. Let's keep holding on tonight. We've got to make it home. We've got to make it home. And unfortunately, brother, Lot's wife, she turned, she looked back. Something drew her heart back to Sodom. And Brother Stephen, that was for her.

0: to believe that we can make a commitment. I do believe we can make a commitment and do it, brother. Just do it. There's no sense in telling them I've made a resolution. I'm going to do this, do that, do that. Lord, I've got to do it. Because you know what? It's not coming down to just maybe just losing a little weight. It's not coming down to even just saving my physical health, Brother Stephen. It's come to my down to the sake of my soul.
1: Yes.
0: The difference of my soul making it into glory or my soul being lost for all eternity. Yes. Hallelujah. Many of you tonight, if you think about it, you can think of someone that at one time was running this race right alongside beside you. Amen. And they were running hard. And brother, they were running with all they had. But somewhere along the way, they got tripped up. Something caused them to stumble. Something caused them to cease from running, and they decided, amen, to maybe lay back on the sidelines. They began to rest a while. They began to take it easy till pretty soon the devil had taken them and took them completely out of this race for God. And now, sister, they're on the road to destruction. You can invite them to the house of God, but oh, something in their heart, it won't let them come back. Lot's wife, pillow of salt. Never felt again. Never lived again. Never breathed again. Never knew what it meant to have joy, to have peace. Life is gone. Tonight we're running for our lives. We are running for our lives. And I don't believe I'm sharing anything with you tonight that you don't already know. But I'd just like to encourage the church, if I could, in the Lord tonight. Let's run. Let's run with all that we have. Let's run with all that we have. I'll close with this scripture, Isaiah 40. You know the scripture tonight. They that wait upon the Lord shall renew their strength. They shall mount up with wings as eagles. They shall run and not grow weary. They shall walk and not faint. Teach us, Lord. Teach us the way, Paul. You might say, Brother Joe, I've been going through some things. I've been facing some things, and I've wondered, can I still keep running this journey? Can I still make it a little further? If you just wait. Hold on to it tonight. Wait upon the Lord. I read something a little earlier today about eagles, and I'm going to close with this, I promise. But I thought about it. I thought how true it is. You know, an eagle soars high, and they can take a dive so fast, brother, that nothing could catch them. But in the lightness of those wings and, amen, in that little body that they have, it takes up the wind under their wings and carries them. But I thought to myself how true it is that when the Holy Ghost comes down and we wait upon the Spirit of God, we've been waiting on Him this week, brother and sister. We've been looking unto Him, believing Him that He would send His strength one more time. And I believe the times that we would wait upon Him, He comes down in such a way that strength begins to come again. Amen. We begin to run one more time like we've not run in days. We begin to walk one more time according to the Word of God. We begin to walk this Holy Ghost walk, and He walks hand in hand carrying me and you so that we might make the journey.
1: Amen.
0: And I thought, oh Lord, would you help us? Would you help us? Help us. Just to wait. Just wait. Tonight I'd like to invite you. Could we wait just a little while on Him? Could we wait just a little while on Him? Somebody needs to know that you can make this journey. Somebody needs to know that you can run a little further. Somebody needs to know that you can. Every weight, every sin, it would so easily be said, we can make it tonight.

Close your eyes with me if you would, just every eye closed, every mind upon the Lord just for a few minutes. As Paul wrote unto the church at Corinth, even he himself realized that he had to fight. He had to run. He had to strive. He told him, he said, I therefore so run. There's that so run again. He said, I therefore so run. Not as uncertainly, so fight I, not as one that beateth the air, but I'm fighting, I'm contending for this faith, I'm holding on, I'm laying hold upon eternal life, I'm taking hold of the horns of the altar. He said, I keep under my body and bring it unto subjection, because this body would like to run me the wrong direction. This body would like to take me where I don't want to go. This body would like to drive me into things that are not pleasing to God. Even he said, lest that by any means, when I preach to others, I myself should be a castaway. Lord, would you help us tonight? Would you help us tonight, O Lord? We're your church, Lord. We belong to you. We strive to live for you, Lord. We want to be the vessel that you have us to be tonight. And there's a race that is laid before us, O Lord. And times we grow weary. Times we struggle through. Times we fight the obstacles. Times we fight the opposition. Would you just help us to run tonight? So run. So run. They that wait upon the Lord shall renew their strength. If you come to this house tonight, you said, Brother Joe, I need some renewed strength. You come to this house tonight, you say, Brother Joe, I need some renewed joy. I need some renewed joy in my salvation. I need a renewed zeal. Getting ready to go into 2011. And my faith has grown a little cold. My walk in the Lord has gotten a little weary. My run, I've lost a little in my pace. I've slowed down some. I'm not running like I was before. I've had so many things come against me. So many things fight against me. That it slowed me down. It's weighing my heart down. It's weighing my spirit down. Oh Lord, would you help us tonight? I'd like to invite you tonight, if we could come just for a little while. Let's find an altar somewhere. And let's wait upon him. Could we do that tonight? Could we do that tonight? Let's just wait upon him just a little while. They that wait upon the Lord shall.

mount up with wings as eagles. They shall run and not grow weary. Hallelujah. Somebody needs to know that you can run a little further. You need to know that you can run a little further. You can run a little faster. Maybe temptation facing you on every side. Maybe some things pulling on your life. Oh, but if we can just look unto Jesus tonight. Let's look unto Jesus tonight. The author and the finisher of our faith. Hallelujah. The author and the finisher of our faith tonight. Hallelujah. Run that race. Run that race tonight. Oh, you can run it tonight. In the precious name of Jesus. Oh, in your mighty name, oh Lord, we believe you for it tonight. Oh, yes, Lord, we believe it tonight. Oh, in the strength of the Holy Ghost tonight. Oh, Lord, we'll wait upon you. We'll wait upon you. We'll look unto Jesus, the author and the finisher of my faith tonight, who for the joy that was set before him endured the cross, despising the shame, and is set down at the right hand of the throne of God. Hallelujah. Let's look unto him tonight. Let's look unto him tonight, church. Let's look unto him tonight. He's going to help us run this journey. He's going to help us make this race.

Hallelujah. Think about it tonight. They shall run and not grow weary. I'm going to run, Lord. They shall walk. Can I run without growing weary? Yes, I can. Can I walk without fainting? Yes, I can. Hallelujah. Through the power of the Holy Ghost tonight, I can make it tonight. Oh, yes, I can. Hallelujah. Through the power of His Spirit, I can make it tonight. Hallelujah. Help me to run this journey, oh Lord. Hallelujah. As we go into this next year, as we prepare to go into this year of 2011, oh Lord, would you help us tonight? Help us to run this race. Run with patience. Oh Lord, run it with patience. In the name of Jesus. Oh, I believe it tonight. Hallelujah. I believe it tonight, oh God. We thank you for it right now. Lord, we're going to run. We're going to run. We're going to strive. We're going to reach, Lord. Hallelujah. We're going to reach, Lord, with all that we've got tonight. Oh, yes, Lord, with all that we have, we're striving for you. We're reaching for you, Lord. Hallelujah. We're reaching for you tonight. We're reaching for you, Lord. Oh, yes, shall renew their strength.

I'm going to wait upon you tonight. I'm going to wait upon you, Lord. Hallelujah. We're running a race and we've got to make it. We're running a journey. We've got to make it. We're running a race. We've got to make it. Brother and sister, we got to make it. Hallelujah. Take a hold of your brother, your sister. Encourage them. We got to make it. We got to make it tonight. Hallelujah. 2011. We got to make it.

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2: Chapter 18 and verse 4. And I'm only going to read two verses now, but keep your Bibles open. We'll be looking at these verses today. And I heard another voice from heaven saying, "Come out of her. Come out of her, my people. Listen, that you be not partakers of her sins, and that you receive not of her plagues. For her sins have reached unto heaven, and God hath remembered her iniquities." Verse 4, the instruction from heaven, the command from heaven was, come out of her, come out of Babylon, come out of the harlot, come out of the world, come out of her, my people, that you be not partakers of her sins, and that you receive not of her plagues. I want to preach this morning from chapter 18, come out before it comes down. Come out before it comes down. As we read through these scriptures today, I want you to listen to something that reoccurs. You may not catch it at first, but there's a phrase that's either stated in 1 hour or in 1 day. In other words, it's going to come down in 1 hour, 1 day. I want you to watch for that as we move through these scriptures this morning. Father, thank you for the sense of your presence in the house. You know us as individuals, and you know what we individually need to hear this morning, an encouragement and challenge, Lord, and conviction. Lord, use me as your instrument and your vessel. Talk directly to us, Lord. In Jesus' name, amen. You can be seated. Come out before it comes down. I don't know if you got it on the news. You know we're living in this environment that we've had a tremendous amount of earthquake, seismic activity in our world in the last few weeks. And when that tremendous quake hit in California, it was felt by over 17 million people. And that quake was related to another one that was later felt over in Montana, Wyoming area, the Yellowstone Park area. And several people noted that right before then they saw animals running, not just bison, but other animals running. You see, in Yellowstone, the crust of the earth is very thin, and there could very likely be a super volcano that explodes, and those are related, of course, to the earthquakes. And many felt like the animals were running in the park to get away from the area of the super volcano. Later, scientists came back and said, no, that's not what was happening. They were running for another reason. But the truth of the matter is, animals do have that instinct. Let me give you three examples. Number one, they have discovered that even earthworms, long before floodwaters hit an area, earthworms sense it and get out of that area. Birds, long before the human can see the storm coming, will find a branch and they'll get in a place to hunker down before the storm even gets here. Most recently in Florida, they had tagged sharks. And long before anybody on shore could see a hurricane coming, the sharks in mass headed out for deep water to weather out the hurricane. And you know, I got to thinking about the animals and their sense to get out of an area before catastrophe hit. And my thought was, should not every Christian, every believer whose heart is in tune with God, should they not have a sense that judgment is coming to earth and have an urgency in their heart to get out and stay out of this world, which shall certainly be judged. How many believes we should come out before it comes down? Hallelujah. I just briefly got to remind us where we're at in Revelation. We've had seven angels with seven bowls of God's wrath. They are pouring these bowls out in judgment upon earth. We have come to the last bowl. The last half of chapter 16 talked about this bowl of God's wrath being poured out upon the great city Babylon, the city that represents all of the cities of this world, all of the world and its pleasures and its powers and its arrogance and rebellions against God. And this bowl is a judgment against that worldly system. And then we had chapter 17. The message was much the same. It was about this harlot, this city Babylon, judgment again. And now we've come to chapter 18. And still we're talking about Babylon, the harlot, the city, and the judgment that is coming to this world. And you say, Pastor, why have we spent so much time on judgment? But I just related it to you. God spent a lot of time on it. Almost three chapters here in Revelation, God spent time to let us know that Babylon, this world, is going to suffer awful judgment. And so therefore we're looking at it again this morning. Judgment is coming. Now let me tell you what I keep hearing, and I'm going to move forward, but I keep hearing as I prepared. I kept hearing John's words in his epistle when he said and admonished us, love not this world, neither the things are in this world. For if any man and love the world, the love of the Father is not in him. For all that is in the world is the lust of the eyes and the lust of the flesh and the pride of life. And these are not of the Father, but of the world. And this is what John said. And the world passeth away and the lust thereof. But he that doeth the will of God abideth forever. The lusts are going to pass away. This world is going to be, it's coming down. But when it comes down, we can have already come out. Hallelujah. And so judgment for three chapters. I will tell you this. Chapter 19 is a brighter chapter. We will get to brighter things. But the message this morning, come out before it comes down. I want to make one note about last week. Last week in chapter 17, we've heard that the Antichrist and his coalition government, that beast, carries the harlot, carries the world where the world wants to go at first. And then that beast, having given the harlot what she wants, carries the world to a one world government, a one world economy, a one world religion. But the note I failed to make last week that we've got to get this morning is once the beast had carried the harlot, amen, once that relationship was there and the beast had given the harlot what she wanted to get her where he wanted to get her, the Bible says the beast, the Antichrist, turns on the woman, turns on the harlot, turns on the people of this world. The Antichrist seemingly gives all the world what it wants, but once he becomes the one in power, he turns on her. Here it is, Revelation 17, and 10 horns which thou sawest upon the beast, these shall hate the harlot and shall make her desolate and naked and shall eat her flesh and burn her with fire. Here's a picture of it. I mean, it looked like there was a coalition. It looked like the Antichrist was with the world and the world with the Antichrist. But once, listen to me. Once the Antichrist got what he wanted, he turned on the people of the world just like he had already turned on the people of God. I've got to sound it one more time. Satan will always turn on those he has enticed and wooed and tempted. He'll tempt you. He'll woo you. He'll entice you, but once he has you, he will turn on you and destroy you. Even you go the way of the world, you will suffer. You'll suffer the natural consequences of sin. You will suffer the ill treatment of Satan, and you will suffer the judgments of God. Even why? could anyone want this world? But there is a better way. Hallelujah. When you don't have to go through any of that. Instead of judgment, there's reward. Instead of pain, there's pleasures at the right hand of God. Instead of destruction, there is life. Eternal. It may not be preached down the street. Amen. But the choice is still this. Would you have death or would you have life? Choose life. Choose life. Come out before it comes down. First of all, in our chapter, there's the pronouncement of the end of this world, the end of the harlot. Verse 1, I want to make this promise. In a moment when I get going, I'm mainly going to read scripture and just offer slight commentary. Verse 1, after these things, I saw another angel come down from heaven. This angel has great power. And the earth was lightened with his glory. This is one of the highest ranking angels of all heaven. He has great authority. And he has such an effulgence of light. Where did he get that? He's been in the presence of God. And so when he leaves heaven to come to earth, he's still reflecting the glory of God. And he lightens up the dark world. It's become dark because of this Antichrist and this harlot. But this angel reflecting the glory of God lights up the darkness of the world's landscape. He comes with the message, verse 2. And he cried mightily with a strong voice saying, Babylon the Great is fallen. And it's become the habitation of devils and the hold of every foul spirit and the cage of every unclean and hateful bird. I don't know if you caught that. This has not yet happened, even in the angel's time, but he puts it in past tense. He said Babylon has fallen, is fallen. It's past tense. How can he do that when it hasn't happened? You see, when God says something's going to happen, you can use past tense to describe it, because if God said it's going to happen, it's as sure to happen as if it's already in the history books. Babylon is fallen. Wait a minute, angel, it still stands. No, God said it's coming down. So it's already past tense. It's already in the history books. What does he describe here? He describes Babylon, which is this world. He describes it as a ghost town. When I first read this, being from out west, I got the picture in my mind of one of those ghost towns out west. The buildings are falling down. The buildings are empty. There's dust and spider webs everywhere. Even you don't see any people. It's filled with owls and rats and stray dogs and cats. And in the middle of looking at that, you see a lone tumbleweed come blowing down Main Street. I'm talking about a ghost town, but it's more frightening here. Listen, what the angel said, amen, Babylon is not just a ghost town inhabited by wild animals and rats and stray cats. But Babylon is a ghost town inhabited by the very demons that destroyed it. This world will be judged, and this world will become the habitations of demons and devils. I want you to know, demons always inhabit desolate places. Am I reading scripture correctly? Demons always, and hey, listen to me, they inhabit desolate place. You let this world make you an empty hole. You let this world jade you, make barren your heart of the things of God. And I'll promise you one thing, demons will inhabit desolate places. I've got to move on, but I also got to tell you, you let God live in you. You let the Holy Spirit live in you, and no demon can inhabit there, because that is a place of life and not death. Babylon has become a ghost town. Amen. 800 years prior to this, Isaiah had told us the same thing. Isaiah 13, listen to the similarity of the prophecy. And Babylon, the glory of kingdoms, the beauty of the Chaldees, excellency, shall be as when God overthrew Sodom and Gomorrah. Listen, it shall never be inhabited, neither shall it be dwelt in from generation to generation. Neither shall the Arabian pitch tent there, neither shall the shepherds make their fold there. But listen, wild beasts of the desert shall lie there, and their houses shall be full of doleful creatures, and owls shall dwell there, and satyrs shall dance there. I'll tell you what a satyr is in a minute. But this prophecy of Isaiah has caused some people problems, because God, through Isaiah, said once that great city of Babylon was destroyed, it would never be rebuilt, it would be never inhabited. Amen. And so they kind of look for a city in Iraq to be built up today on that site, but they forget once that city of Babylon was destroyed, even the Babylon became Rome, the Babylon became New York City, the Babylon became Las Vegas, the Babylon has become any city that stands for man's sin and iniquity and rebellion against God. And it goes more than that pile of clay bricks left in the ruins of the ancient Babylon. Amen. God is prophesying a time when this world, amen, shall become destroyed and desolate, far worse than any science fiction movie can portray. This earth is going to be destroyed. And as the smoke rises up on every corner and every dark place, there will be demons and devils. By the way, what is a satyr that shall dance there? A satyr is a demon that looks like a goat. Isaiah saw it. The angel from heaven declares it. I'm telling you, listen to me. We're living in a time they may have not appeared. You may not see them, but I'm telling you, these demons are already here and work in our world. They're in the entertainment. They're in the bar. They're in the places of government. They're everywhere. Even I'm not taking away responsibility for men. Men and women and boys and girls are making decisions, but the influence of demonic power is already here. And when man's institutions crumble, then it will be clear to all the demonic powers that men have listened to and been influenced by and given into temptation. I'm telling you, that's the world we live in. I've talked to different people this week, and I've got to move forward, but I got to preach too. I've talked to different people this week, and they said, you know, this is their observation. If you'd been preaching that 20 years ago, there'd be a mighty move. People seeking God. And I'm not downing or minimizing your response at all. You've been attentive and you've been responsive. But just 20 years ago, people have been so stirred. And several people said, I believe what it is. We've become desensitized by Hollywood. We've had every kind of apocalyptic film and science fiction film showing the destruction of this world. And so when you preach, how can you compete with the techniques, the technology that's on the films? Listen, that may be. People may be desensitized by Hollywood, but I'm telling you this morning, when I'm preaching to you, it's not Hollywood, it's divine revelation. Hallelujah, it's the unveiling of Jesus Christ. It's what he wants us to know. And I have enough faith to believe if we will stand and listen and preach the truth, the Holy Ghost will get involved in that. He'll stir up our hearts. He'll take off the callous, and we'll get the listen, young people, the enemy is really there to suck you into this world. He knows this world's coming down, and he wants you in it when it comes down. But the call of God is come out before it comes down. Hallelujah. Verse 3. For all nations have drunk wine of the wrath of her fornication. The kings of the earth have committed fornication with her, and the merchants of the earth have waxed rich through the abundance of her delicacy. The judgment of the world will affect everyone that is a part of this world, either through pleasures or philosophies or economics or power politics. If you're a part of this world in those ways, you'll suffer the judgment of Babylon, the harlot. I've said it over and over, but this harlot, this Babylon, is a city that stands for the worldly system of man. And yet, if you would think of it specifically, How could you escape this description as being one of America and its chief cities like New York City? Nations have drunk the wine of her fornication. We've imported Hollywood all over this world and the Hollywood mentality. Amen. Merchants have waxed rich upon her abundance. I know that we have exploited other nations, but other nations are rich on America. The great amount of imports America buys, including oil, has made the nations rich, and the financial capital is of New York City. It's coming down. That's the pronouncement. Then secondly, the call to come out of this world. This is the whole message. The call to come out of this world before it comes down. Come out of the harlot. Verse 4. I've already read it twice. The call was come out of her. Come out of the harlot, my people. Come out of the world. Come out of that city. It's coming down. Come out before it comes down. Now look, I want you to see this on the wall. The angel gives two reasons, or the voice gives two reasons. This could be the very voice of God here in this verse. Two reasons to come out of this world. Number one, that you do not partake of her sins. Could you listen to me for a moment all across the building? Amen. The voice of heaven says, come out of this world, lest you be a partaker of her sins. God knows that if we are in this world, we will end up, maybe not the first week we miss church, maybe not the first time we go to a certain place of sinful amusement, but the enemy knows if he can get us in this world, we will end up partaking of its sins. And God knows that too. And God put out a call and he said, listen, if you claim to know Christ, if you claim to be born again, come out of this world. Or if you don't, if you keep partaking of this world, you will be a partaker of her sins. So reason number one to come out, so you can stay the pure, unspotted bride of Christ. You don't have to give in to the temptation. You don't have to give in to the sin. You don't have to be a partaker. You can come out of that mess. Oh, hallelujah. Somebody help me preach. Number one, come out unless you take of her sins. And secondly, come out that you receive not of her plagues. You see, if we stay in the world and partake of its sins, we will also partake of her judgments. Oh, can you hear as I preach, sir? Can you hear the Spirit of the Lord? Come out, come out, come out. You don't need that world in all its field, all its ways, all its fashions, all its trends, all its amusement. Amen. If you stay in there, you'll partake of it right along with the one that has never been in church, never known God. But if you partake of it, you will also experience its judgments. Come out of it. God has always, read the book, God has always called his people to come out before he sent judgment. How many knows that? Amen. God called Abraham out of Ur. God called Lot out of Sodom before he judged it. God called Israel out of Egypt. God called Judah out of Babylonian, the Persian captivity. And by the way, I want to remind you that the very word church means the called out ones. Hallelujah. Some say that just means called out so you can have an assembly. I believe God knew exactly what it meant. It goes beyond that. The word, the Greek word, ekklesia. Ekklesia means those who have been called out. I'm telling you, if you're a part of the true church of the living God, you've heard the call to come out and you've come out. If you haven't come out, you're not a part of the true church. How many's glad this morning? You'll profess it. You'll say, I'm one of the called out ones. I've heard the call. I've come out. I'm not trying to be mean or harsh, but one of the biggest dangers of today is the churches of America en masse have left the impression that you can be a saved individual and partake of the same sins of this world and be ready when Jesus comes. It's not the truth. It's not the book. Do you hear the call? Come out before it comes down. Verse 5, for her sins have reached into heaven and God remembered her iniquities. The picture is of the offenses of this world against God and their power. piling up. They're piling up till they reach all the way to heaven. There's a message there. I won't have time to preach it. But using that picture, every time this world sins, they're building a tower of sin like the Tower of Babel. But I want to tell you, that tower of sin, Brother Brock, has risen, has been built so high, God cannot ignore it any longer. Just like he let them build that Tower of Babel to a certain stage, even the sins of the world are piling up, and it's so high God can no longer ignore. God's merciful. He's not willing that any should perish. He waits until iniquity is full. But that pile of sins is so high, it must be judged. Let's move on. There is then the command to let this world have it. Let the world have it with judgment. Verse 6. Listen, this is important. Reward her even as she rewarded you, double unto her double. That's really hard to understand. Double unto her double, according to her works in the cup which she hath filled, fill to her double. I just want to try to make it simple. I don't know if I will. What does it mean? Give her double according to her double. Reward her as she rewarded you. What does that mean? It's talking about proportion. And it's saying, number one, proportionate to the pain she caused God's people, give her the same kind of pain. But it's also saying something else to the world. It's saying, according to the pleasure she gave you, give her that kind of pain in judgment. Think about it, proportionally. Amen. Give her the kind of judgment that would match her rebellion. Amen. Give her the kind of destruction that would match her arrogance. Listen, the world, you gave the cup to the people, the masses. You mixed pleasure in with the pain. You mixed some joyful things in with the hurt. But when judgment comes, whatever you did to this world, it's going to be double to double. Proportionately, it's going to be greater. In other words, you diluted your temptation and the pain that it causes. Listen, woman, harlot, you diluted it with pleasure. But when you get your judgment, there'll be no dilution. It'll be the strong, exact, pure judgments of God. Verse 7, here's one of the reasons how much this harlot Babylon hath glorified herself. She's lived deliciously, so much torment and sorrow. Give her according to the way she lived in rebellion. Why? She has said in her heart, I sit a queen and am no widow and shall see no sorrow. We've got to get this, church. America's got to get this. Even though judgment is imminent, this harlot keeps saying, I'm not a widow, I'm a powerful queen, and I'll never see sorrow. Even though judgment is at the door, she claims, this world claims, she will also always prosper and never come to ruin. You say, why do you say you got to get this? Because America is right there. America has an attitude. She is so powerful and so rich, she will never fall. Amen. In fact, we're being lied to daily. We're being told the economy's getting better. How many really believes that? We're told America is still a force to be dealt with. How many really believe? I mean, according to the common trends and fashions. And we're told that America's too powerful, too great. Just like this lady said. She said, I'm no widow, I'm a queen, and I'll never see sorrow. And judgment's right there. I want you to know, I love America, but America is not too powerful or too rich to fall. Can you say amen? There was something, they didn't mean it this way, but it's frightening. How many members in the recent economic bailouts, what we heard as a drumbeat, we got to bail out some of these companies because they're too big to fail. You see, that's the mentality of America. America says, we're too big to fall. We're too big to fail. Well, Egypt said that, and Syria said that, and

Babylon said that, and Persia said that, and Greece said that, and Rome said that, and the British Empire were too big, were too rich to fall. That's what this lady, this harlot, saying with judgment at the door. I want to tell you, it may seem impossible that America would ever be poor, a third-rated nation. It would ever be dissipated. But I'm telling you, America has sown the seeds of her own deterioration and destruction, and America does not know how close she is to the judgment of Babylon, the harlot. I think it's time we pray. At least government may not wake up. The economists may not wake up. But I believe it's time we pray that the church, the people of God, would awaken. I said it's time that we awake and come out before it comes down. Verse 8, therefore shall her plagues, here it is, come in one day, death and mourning and famine, and she shall be utterly burnt with fire. For strong is the Lord who judgeth her. Her plagues come in one day. How swift they come. How total. In one day. God has his own judgments. He doesn't need a nuclear bomb. But can you imagine if North Korea just got one nuclear bomb to California? In one day. In one day. It's going to happen because the Lord is strong who judgeth her. When God gets ready to judge, no one and nothing can prevent his judging. There is no Star Wars to stop the judgments of God. And then we move on. And I'm going to do a lot of reading and come to a close. But we get to the crying of the harlot's ruin and destruction. When Babylon is judged, instead of repenting, the people of the world mourn her passing. They mourn. They cry over her passing. I want you to get this. I'm going to read. I'm going to hold the commentary to a moment. Just a slight. But first of all, I want you to notice in these, the governments, the politicians mourn the destruction of the world system. Look at verse 9. And the kings of the earth who have committed fornication and lived deliciously with her shall bewail her and lament for her when they shall see the smoke of her burning, standing afar off for the fear of her torment, saying, alas, literally in the Greek, alas, the great city, Babylon, the mighty city. For, listen, here it is again, in 1 hour, thy judgment comes. 1 hour. We've lived recently, we've had the big earthquake off Chile. We've had the pro quakes there in Los Angeles. And again, they're frightful that the whole slice of Western California would fall in the sea. Let me ask you something. It says it comes in 1 hour. How long does an earthquake take? How long does an earthquake take? Oklahoma's been having a lot of tremors, and they're trying to blame it on oil drilling and fracking so they can make us more subservient to imported oil. I want to tell you that I don't care how big that machine is and that auger is that they're digging for oil. That's not going to do nothing to like when God shakes this earth. And Isaiah said she'll reel to and fro like a drunk man. God just has to go. Amen. In 1 hour. And the politicians moan. So not only do the governments and politicians grieve over the destruction of the world, but the business community, those who make their money off the world, they grieve. Look at verse 11. And the merchants of the earth shall weep and mourn over her, for no man buyeth their merchandise anymore. The merchandise of gold and silver and precious stones and of pearl and fine linen and purple and silk and scarlet and thyine wood and all manner of vessels of ivory and manner of vessels of the most precious wood and of brass and of iron and marble and cinnamon and odors and ointments and frankincense and wine and oil and fine flour and wheat and beast and sheep and horses and chariots and cars and iPads and computers. And then it said, and slaves and souls of men. You say, oh, Pastor, we don't have slavery anymore. Are you aware of the huge problem our world has right now of sex trafficking? Young ladies from different nations, even our own, putting them in bondage. Literally the souls of men.
And the merchant or the merchants, the economic, the investors, they mourn the destruction of the harlot because their source of money is gone. Verse 14. And the fruits, this is important, and the fruits that thy soul lusteth after are departed from thee, and all things which were dainty and goodly are departed from thee, and thou shalt find them no more. Everything a person lusts after will be gone. America's a country of lust. We lust after opulence and luxury and all the finest of foods and the expensive clothes and all the gadgets and devices. But God has said, in 1 hour, everything you lusted after is going to be gone. There'll be no Best Buy. There'll be no Amazon.com. It'll all be closed down. In the country of the greatest opulence and extravagance and luxury. In 1 hour, it's gone. Listen, can I say it one more time? Please listen to me across the room. One more time. The world passeth away and the lust thereof. Everything men sought in an hour. Oh, doesn't that sound different than put your treasures in heaven where rust doesn't corrupt and moths don't corrupt and thieves don't break through and steal? Not only do the politicians, the merchants grieve, but all those who traded and made money, they grieve. Verse 15, the merchants of these sayings, which were made rich by her, shall stand afar off for the fear of her torment, weeping and wailing, and saying, alas, alas, the great city that was clothed in fine linen and purple and scarlet, decked with gold and precious stones and pearls. Here it is again. For in 1 hour, 1 hour, so great riches, it's come to naught, it's gone. What would happen if the stock market, overinflated as it is, would crash tomorrow? 1 hour. Am I telling you the truth? In 1 hour. The devastation. It's gone. Riches are gone. In 1 hour. And every shipmaster and all the company and ships and sailors. And these are the other nations that trade with America in the illustration. As many as trade by sea stood afar off and cried when they saw the smoke of her burning, and saying, what city is likened to this great city? And they cast dust on their heads and cried, weeping and wailing, saying, alas, alas, the great city. Not repenting, just mourning that it's over with. Wherein were made rich all that had ships in the sea by reason of her costliness. Here it is. For in 1 hour she is made desolate. How many wants to come out before she comes down? Hallelujah. I tell you what, if you were on a cruise ship and it was sinking and the lifeboats pulled up alongside, you, everything in you would have one intent. I want out of that thing. For it goes down. That's what the way we Christians ought to feel. If we've heard any truth, if you've been raised in church, that's how you ought to feel right now. Amen. It's coming down and I'm getting out. Hallelujah. And then there's an encouragement to rejoice over the harlot's ruin. I want to ask you a question before I read these scriptures. If the pleasures of this world passed away tomorrow, if the great wealth and luxury was gone, would you rejoice or grieve over it? I'm not talking about people. I'm talking about if all the means of entertainment, if all the movies were gone, all the world, would you grieve that it was gone or would you rejoice? Think about it. The commandment here is to rejoice because those things are destroyed. Look at verse 20. Rejoice over her, thou heaven, and you holy apostles and prophets, for God hath avenged you over her. Again, this is not a rejoicing over people's suffering. This is not vengeful, arrogant glee. This is a rejoicing that evil has arisen, but good and righteousness and holiness and light has triumphed and been victorious. God has judged evil and rewarded good. How many's looking for the day when righteousness triumphs? Verse 21, and a mighty angel took up a stone like a millstone and cast it into the sea, saying, thus with violence shall the great city Babylon be thrown down and shall be found no more. And this angel gives an object lesson. He takes a big millstone and he casts it into the sea. I mean, first of all, notice that he didn't drop it. It didn't just fall on its own. He cast it into the sea. Let me tell you something about the destruction of this world. It won't be just by self-deterioration. God is going to cast this world down like the millstone was. And think of something. When something is cast down, it goes even more quickly than when it is dropped or it falls.
And again, in 1 hour, the destruction. And to illustrate that in 1 hour, the angel takes a millstone and he casts it into the sea. But I also believe, though it's not mentioned in Scripture, that something else speaks to us here. And that is the finality. Especially in those days, you drop a millstone into 2 miles of water of the sea and it's irrecoverable. I want to come out before it comes down. Verse 22, and the voice of harpers and musicians and pipers and trumpeteers shall be heard no more at all in thee, and no craftsman or whatsoever crafty shall be found any more in thee, and the sound of the millstone shall be heard no more at all in thee. We're back to the ghost town. I want you to think of some modern ghost towns. What about the landscape after that tsunami in 2011 that hit Japan? I was in Joplin, Missouri right after the tornado hit. I believe that's the next one there. I know this street. I know what was on it. You can't imagine. How long did it take that tornado to do that? In 1 hour. And here's the thing, as we know of natural catastrophes, and these will be supernatural, but it says here the candle will be put out. I want you to think of New York City with all the lights out. Think of that. Look at verse 23. And the light of the candle shall shine no more at all in thee. And the voice of the bridegroom and of the bride shall be heard no more at all in thee. For thy merchants were the great men of the earth. For by thy sorceries were all nations deceived. The lights have gone out. You could think specifically of America. You could think even more pointedly perhaps of New York City. The lights are turned out. How many knows what fear and anxiety and despair would be felt when the lights go out? Our secular world has a great concern of terrorist sabotage of our power grids and America going dark. And all of this is in judgment of a world who thumbed their noses up at God and rebelled. I'm not prepared to go into it this morning. But America has mocked God. God says, one man, one woman, one life. God, America has mocked God and said, we'll change the definition of marriage. Over and over, America has defended sins under this guise of tolerance. But God said, her candle is going to be put out. It's going to be dark. Look, I'm going to get way ahead of myself, but I'm going to tell you one thing. Before that happens, before the lights of Los Angeles and Chicago and Miami and Houston and Dallas and New York City go out, I want to be in the city where the Lamb is the light. In the city where there cometh no night. Hallelujah. Oh, hallelujah. Sister Rose, we used to sing that and shout the whole time. How many knows the lights are going to be put out? Listen to me. I'm just trying to help you this morning because I believe there's a group of people getting ready to leave. And I believe the admonition has come out for it comes down. In 1 hour. Verse 24. And her was found the blood of prophets and saints and of all that were slain upon her. It's going to get bad. If you really believe in God, it's going to get bad. There's going to be saints that are murdered and killed and martyred. And the judgment comes. And because of the world's response to all that is holy and righteous. Would you come, music? There it is. There's chapter 18. And what I feel from it is still this from the very beginning. Come out before it comes down. I want you to think. Please think with me. I promise you, I'm really about done. Just really think with me. Think with me. On the glorious side of this. On the glorious side, Sister Norvell. On the glorious side. Just seconds before Jesus comes and judgment hits. Just seconds. There's going to be some unbeliever somewhere by track, by the preaching of the preacher, that hears the gospel and says, I need Jesus. Maybe it'll be in church in just seconds. They'll come down the aisle and they'll say, Jesus, forgive me of my sins. At that moment, they've come out. And at that moment, judgment's going to hit and this world's going to come down. Isn't that wonderful to think that just right before it happens,
just seconds, right? Just like that. They're going to come out of the world and it's going to come down. It's even sadder to think that

It's in this context, amen, that I want to remind us of something just happened a week or two ago. Did I give you a picture of it, Brother Dirt? How many remembers this? The construction worker. How many remembers this? You watched it. He's on the ledge, or he had dropped to a ledge. He's there waiting. The fireman on the ladder, the one that works the controls, he's really the one that needs the credit, but the one works the controls of that ladder moved over there. And that fireman reached out, and the construction worker jumped to that ladder and began to pull away. And immediately as they began to pull away from that building, it fell in. Can't you thank Brother Vin? He said, I'm so glad I just got out before it came down. I just got out before it came down. Hallelujah. I feel like even in this service, the Holy Spirit has moved a big, long ladder out. And I take no claim, but He sent me to the end of that ladder with this message. And He's reaching out and saying, it's going to come down in 1 hour. Won't you come out before it falls? How many feels like the Holy Spirit's doing that, the Word of God? I tell you, it's time to come out. You've been enticed. You've been tempted by this world. It's a facade. It's fake. It's not real. It's all going to fall down. Oh, but he that doeth the will of God abideth forever. Would you stand across the building? Hallelujah. Saints, would you lift your hearts and hands? Let's pray right now that God will do something eternal in this place. Paul said, come out from among them and be ye separate, saith the Lord. Why did Paul say it? Brother Richie, he felt the same urgency I feel this morning. Paul's saying, come out, for it comes down. Maybe you're not all the way in the world this morning. Maybe you're just poised to walk over the threshold. Leave church, leave the things of God, step into a life of worldly living. I don't know where you're at. All I'm asking this morning, this altar call, if you feel any urgency in your heart, I want to come out before it comes down. I want you to begin to fill these altars right now, would you? Any urgency at all? Any of the Holy Spirit touching you, speaking to you? Come on, don't hesitate. These are eternal things. When it happens in 1 hour, 1 hour, 1 hour, one day, it's going to happen. Amen. Amen. Anybody, you feel an urgency, you say, I want to come out before it comes down. Are you here? Would you just begin to fill these altars? I want to come out before it comes down. Would you listen to the voice of the Lord? Saints, just pray all across this building. Amen. You listen to the urgency of the Lord. I want to come out before it comes down. Are there others that feel that urgency? You feel that urgency of heart. I want to come out. I know, young people, that world is built itself to be so attractive. The riches are there. The pleasures are there. I know that. But the scripture is true. It's coming down. You don't have to be in it when it comes down. Amen. You can have come out. Are there others that join these? You just feel an urgency of the Holy Spirit. I want to come out before it comes down. Amen. Maybe the urgency is I want to stay out because I know it's coming down. I want to stay out. I've been tempted. It's been there. Hallelujah. Hallelujah. Young people, any of you feel that urgency this morning? Take it as the Lord. Take it as the Holy Spirit putting out that ladder. Amen. To the burning ledge. Hallelujah. I want to come out before it comes down. Oh, hallelujah. God, stir our hearts. Hallelujah. Pass out them tracks. Hey, I said pass out them tracks. Somebody is going to be coming out right before it comes down. Hallelujah. And purpose in your heart. I'm going to live ready. I'm going to live separate from this world. I'm going to come out of it totally, completely, holy. Hallelujah. I said hallelujah. Let's seek Him, church, in these altars. Hallelujah. Let's seek Him. Hallelujah. Hallelujah. I'm just preaching what's there. Chapter 18 of Revelation. There it is. There it is. Chapter 18 of Revelation. Come out before it comes. That wasn't my plea. That wasn't my invitation this morning. That was the plea from heaven. That was the call from heaven. Amen. It's written right there in the chapter. Come out because she's coming down. Come out because she's coming down. Hallelujah. Lord, let's seek Him in these altars this morning. Hallelujah. Oh, let's seek Him. Let's seek Him. Hallelujah. Let's seek Him.

let's seek Him this morning. Let's seek Him this morning. Oh, there's a group of people getting ready to leave. There's a group of people getting ready to leave. There's a group of people getting ready to leave. I don't want anything of this world on me.

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2: Out of Psalm 78, first, and I'll read a few verses there. Then we'll pray, and then I have some other scriptures I want to read to you. Psalm 78. And we'll read verse number 38, beginning with verse number 38. Praise the Lord. Psalm 78, verse 38. But he, and he there being God, but he being full of compassion, forgave their iniquity, and destroyed them not. Yea, many a time turned he his anger away, and did not stir up all his wrath. For he remembered that they were but flesh, a wind that passeth away and cometh not again. How oft did they provoke him in the wilderness and grieve him in the desert? Yea, they turned back and tempted God and limited the Holy One of Israel. Pray with me this morning. Ask God to help us. Thank you, Lord, this morning. Thank you this morning. Hallelujah, Jesus. Lord, we're looking to you today, God. Hallelujah, hallelujah, hallelujah. Praise the Lord. You can be seated if you'd like. Hallelujah. I want to preach for a little while this morning with the help of God on this thought. Just simply this. Don't turn back.
3: Amen.
2: Amen. Did you get it? This is my message. Amen. I feel like it's a word from God.
3: Amen.
2: And just simple this, don't turn back. Amen. Now, to turn back means to go backwards from where you are.
3: That's right.
2: Amen. Now, did you know that everybody here is not on the same level or the same plane with God? Amen. Praise the Lord. Everybody here is not on the same plane with God. Junior just got saved. Amen. Now, he's not on the same level with Foster, who's been saved for years and years. Amen. Mark ain't been saved too long. He's not on the same level with Brother Wayne here that's been saved for years and years and years. Amen.
3: Amen.
2: Hallelujah. And so everybody here is not on the same level. Amen. And so, when I say don't turn back, what I mean by that is this. Don't go backwards from where you are.
3: Amen. Right.
2: Don't lose ground.
3: Right.
2: Praise God. Hallelujah. God's not going to require you to be as grown up as Foster, but God's going to require you to be growing.
3: That's right.
2: Amen. Amen. To be desiring and reaching. And longing to want to know more about the Lord and desiring, amen, to grow the knowledge of the Lord Jesus Christ.
4: Yes.
2: Amen. God wants you to go on and not backwards.
3: That's right.
2: Amen. And so, don't look back this morning. Thank the Lord. Don't turn back. Don't go the other way from where you are. Retain what you've got.
3: Yes.
2: Hallelujah. Yes. Praise the Lord. Yes. I tell you, I've seen. I've heard Dad tell about this bad weather, you know, and stuff. And they used to travel in a wagon, you know. And Dad and my grandpa usually drove the wagon. Grandma and the girls rode in the wagon. My dad and his brother, they rode horses. They traveled all over the country, from Texas and Arkansas and the lower part of Missouri and edge of Oklahoma, and they worked the crops and different things. That's what they did. And they traveled. They worked from the timber to the crops and according to what was going on. And that's what they did all my dad's life. Until he got grown, that's what they did. And I heard him tell about having a wagon loaded with timber and getting on a hill. The old horses would just, put everything they had into it, and they might just, before they come from completely exhausted, they might just pull the thing, might just get a foot or so. And that grandpa put one of the boys out there with a chalk. You know what that is, don't you? A scotch? And when the old wagon would get just 4 hours to come, before it start back, they'd put something on the wheel.
3: Yeah.
2: Amen. Keep it from losing any ground. It was too hard to gain what little ground they gained. They didn't want to lose any.
4: That's right.
2: Amen. Worked maybe for 3 or 4 or 5 hours just to get that load over a mountain. Just to get it to go on the other side where it could coast down. Amen. The things of God are too hard to get to lose them. And not only that, but they're too important to lose them.
3: Yeah.
2: Amen. Eternity's too near to lose them.
3: Yeah.
2: Amen. The end of this race is too close to the finish line to lose any ground at all. Some of you have made some great strides. You've gained some ground spiritually. You've grown a little bit more. God's touched you and moved you up a little bit. Amen. Don't lose what you've got. Don't turn back. Amen. But go on and gain. Hallelujah. This is what the Lord dealt with me about. Been dealing with me all week about this. Preach this morning. So that's what I'm going to preach. In the book of Deuteronomy, now, the nature of man is this. Now, Jesus said, it wasn't Jesus that said this. Maybe it was in the Old Testament. I don't remember this part, but it's talking about being at ease in Zion.
3: Yes.
2: Amen.
4: Yes.
2: And then in Revelations it talks about the church as being lukewarm.
4: Yes.
2: Different places it talks about it being satisfied or at ease.
3: Yes.
2: Talks about it being asleep. It has all kinds of things that makes us to see that embedded and down in the human nature of man, amen, there is that part of him, amen, that would just like to relax.
4: Right.
2: Amen.
3: Right.
2: Just kind of just sit back.
3: Yeah.
2: And we all